0: Hello and welcome to Offsiders. I'm Abby Jelmy. Well, the AFL's feel-good fairy tale continues. In May, Carlton had lost 8 of 9 games and sacked its coach. But under Josh Fraser, they've now won 12 of their last 15, including last night's wildcard duel with Melbourne in front of 91,000 at the MCG.
1: Here he is, Jagger, dances away from Cozzy. Not an easy thing to do. Chera to the middle. Burns got options ahead. Gibson forward, Kemp lays it off immediately and does it nicely. Hand passes on, the Blues line up, and Jay Smith with the under of the final turn.
2: D's alive, and they can run it from defence. From the scramble, Jagger. High! A rising star for this year. Just game 24.
0: Good morning and welcome. It's a pleasure to have your company in a week where we saw some of the best of sport on and off the field. There's so much to get through, so please join me in welcoming our panel. I'm joined by Jake Nile, Laura Spurway, and Quentin Hull is joining us from Brisbane as well. A very happy Blues fan over there, so we'll get to you shortly. But you were there last night, Jake. Yeah. What was the atmosphere like? Because this was really the AFL's experiment gone right.
3: Oh, it was. Sounds a cliche, but it was electric. Yeah. Mainly with Carlton. I think Carlton, coming from where they have, from the clouds, being the big club that they are, being a club that's been success-starved, it just, they create an electricity at these big MCG games. There is a navy blue. They're one of the loudest clubs, I think, now. Yeah. They weren't always that.
0: The start of the season, they were probably a little bit
3: more subdued. But it's an extraordinary turnaround. And, you know, Josh Fraser, I mean, they play a different style. They were not playing this way under Michael Voss. It's one of the, we often hear, don't move the coach on mid-season, but this is one of the more compelling examples of that sometimes it has to happen. And he took the job away from the other candidates and won it.
0: Oh, it was election by popular vote. There would have been riots from fans, yeah, given the run that he'd been on. As soon as he put his hand up for it, you knew that he was going to get it, and understandably so. Laura, you were at both wildcard games as well. What did you make of the atmosphere?
4: Yeah, look, it was tense as a Bulldogs fan on Friday night. I know, Jake, you're a Collingwood fan, so that was a pretty tough watch, I think, for both sides, but a good crowd there as well.
0: Tough watch, but incredible game.
4: Yeah, really good game. Very different, I think, to last night's game. That was more of the finals game, the sort of contested football, whereas last night there was a little bit more of pace behind the ball and the run on. But I think the AFL got very lucky getting two big wild cards in Victoria, so the four Victorian teams. So, look, it's not going anywhere, I think we can say after this week. But I just wonder how it would have been if we didn't get the games that we did. Great games at the MCG, but I think they had a bit of fortune on their side, the AFL, with the results.
0: And Quentin, you were sitting at home watching on the couch. How did you go? What are you like as a viewer at home?
5: Well, I'd probably prefer to be at work when you're in the zone and just doing it in a professional sense, because it's extraordinary to think that I left the Gabba having called that game earlier in the season, which turned out to be the last game that Michael Voss would coach the Blues. They're 1-8 and it's a season that's just disastrous. And you're thinking, well, you're going to spend the second half of the year as a supporter trying to piece together a bit of respectability, let alone now going on this amazing ride that the wild card has allowed Carlton supporters to go on. That's the one positivity of it. If there wasn't 10th playing in the finals, Carlton fans wouldn't have experienced this year, and that's one big tick.
0: It's almost the perfect storm for what the wild card was built for, because we know under Josh Fraser they are the in-form team of the competition, and for them to still be playing in finals, and again they're heading into a game with Geelong where you go, they're a real chance here.
4: They are a real chance, and this is another great result for the league, having this as a matchup at the MCG next Friday. I'm sure it'll be a bigger crowd than the almost 92,000 that we saw last night, but it is the first

0: First final. Look at this. This is the finals that we've got, the run coming up. And I know, Jake, you want to speak a bit about Thursday night in a moment. But if I look at the Friday night, it is the first final that these two teams will play each other since 1995. It's been 31 years since Geelong and Carlton have played in a final together. That's a match made in heaven in terms of a, you know, ratings point of view, in terms of getting a big crowd at the MCG. But Jake, you reckon there's more riding on the Thursday night?
1: Well, it's going to be difficult to imagine anyone who plays in a wild card game going on to actually win the flag, just for the sheer volume of football that you're needing to play at the end of the year. Whereas when you look at that Hawthorn-Fremantle game, it really is a premiership predictor.
2: Well, Fremantle have to win this game, I think, to win the premiership. It will be harder. Their chances will be greatly enhanced. Hawthorn, you know, they're a puncher's chance in this game. They weren't far off them earlier this year. So we'll see what happens, but Freo, Brisbane is rising, and Brisbane have got the, I'm going to say, lucky side of the draw in getting the Swans, obviously after the debacle of the last game and what happened with the five players being suspended. Mm. So Brisbane are in the van to get to the prelim and to get a home prelim. That puts them in a good position to be in the grand final. Hawthorn's a harder matchup for Fremantle. So Fremantle need to win this game, and Hawthorn will be, you know, they'll be up and about. They haven't been playing that well, though. So, I mean, that's just a...
1: And Fremantle fans, again, they've never won a premiership. No. And they're sitting there going, this should be ours. And there's a level of nervousness, and they're almost joking about themselves over there in the West, sort of going, until we lift the cup, no one's going to believe that this is actually a chance for us, because it's just the most Freo thing in the world. But I believe in Wharfie time, and it's going to be very, very interesting to see even what happens there if they do get there. But we're going to go back to Friday night's wildcard. And what was one of the games of the year? Because the Doggies won it by just 3 points after Collingwood's Tim Membry missed a shot on the final siren to win it for the Pies. I mean, we know that Luke Beveridge came out and said, has time got... You won it, Luke. It's OK. It's OK. He made the kick. But this was the most seesawing final quarter. Like, this is what you want to see in finals, isn't it, Quinton?
3: Oh, it was a fantastic game. And to think of the postscript around Collingwood, which we'll get to in a moment, but to have Bontempelli and Nick Dacos on the same stage. Mind you, you can't miss him with the red hair. How good is Ed Richards playing at the moment for the Bulldogs? You know, this is 80-plus thousand. The Blues the next night, 90-plus thousand. So you've got arguably the two biggest clubs in the game, and you've got this concept launched with 170,000 fans at the mecca of football, and both games went right to the wire. I mean, you know, the Bond on the run from 50 and finals weekend. I mean, come on, welcome to the best part of the year, ladies and gentlemen. It just oozed everything that we love from footy.
1: And we mentioned that there were stars galore in the midfield, but one of the stars of the game for so long has, of course, been Scott Pendlebury. And Scott Collingwood's loss from this match, we knew, was going to be the last that we saw of Steele Sidebottom playing for the Pies. But Scott Pendlebury revealed that he is leaving Collingwood after 442 games. He's going to play for the Gold Coast for the next two seasons and transition into a coaching role there. It's going to be strange to see him run out in Suns colours. Did this surprise you at all, Jake, or felt this coming?
2: No, I thought this coming, and I wrote about it a few weeks ago. The Suns were keen. I describe it as a Luke Hodge type arrangement of playing into coaching, but it's actually, I should have said, Sam Mitchell, because that's the template that's been established. There are not many players in the game that have that stature and have that on-field coaching capacity. And Scott Pendlebury, if you look at it, it's hard for some Collingwood supporters. There'll be people upset. There'll be emotions about it.
1: Well, they never got a goodbye. I mean, they did obviously get a big milestone game during the year, which he alluded to.
0: I reckon he'll get one. I think they'll do a lap.
1: They'll do a lap?
0: Yeah.
1: Can you do that when you're already signed for and playing with another team?
0: I think you can. And he's a games record holder. I wouldn't be surprised if they organise that next year.
2: No, I think Collingwood have said, I think if they said yesterday, there'll be a send-off back in Melbourne. And the Suns have actually alluded to this, that they're fine with this. So that will happen. It has to happen. But
1: you mentioned that it's the Hodge model, the Mitchell model. If you are a great in Victoria, is the only place that you're allowed to go and play on not in Victoria? Does it feel different?
2: Essendon Abbey approached Scott Pendlebury, and I believe the offer from Essendon, certainly the playing part of it, was more substantial. They would have more money to spend on this than... And it would be a much bigger story in Melbourne if Scott Pendlebury was going to Essendon. But, of course, that's wrong. He's the four-time Anzac medalist.
1: Yeah, cannot.
2: You can't have Scott Pendlebury.
1: And the reigning Anzac medalist as well, if you don't mind. Yeah. But there is also, you mentioned the fact that there were other offers. He was a bit tongue-in-cheek at the press conference because we did hear from him yesterday.

0: about his coaching aspirations?
1: Oh, I've got ambitions to be a senior coach. Yeah, definitely. And that was part of the discussions we had as well, that, you know, that's what I want to do.
2: Why Gold Coast?
1: It's the only club that showed interest, Hamlet.
0: Could have gone into media with those sort of answers as well. But I do think he's one of those players that he'd earned the right from fans to do whatever was going to be best for his career going forward.
3: I think so. And the conversation that I've heard among the majority of Collingwood fans is that they're happy for him. They don't begrudge what he's done for the football club. Mm. You can't question the loyalty and the performance and what he's actually done for their success. It's a good idea going out of Victoria, though, I agree with you. I think it would be a very different narrative if he'd picked another side in Victoria. And, you know, this will get him into coaching. He gets a couple more years of playing, which I think might have been a bit of a sticking point with Collingwood. So there's no guarantee that they would have wanted him to play on next year.
0: Quentin, will he be a big name up there? How will the cut-through be?
4: It is on the podium with Gary Ablett Jr. and Damien Hardwick as the biggest signings that the Suns have ever made. I mean, you look at this football club, which I've followed since its inauguration. What do they need? They need a dose of humility. They need a bit more of week-to-week professionalism. And I think they probably also need an update of the game plan. I think this is a big signing for Damien Hardwick. We've realised that Richmond's 2017 to 2020 template is not going to work in modern footy. He's tried that here and it's not working. And what else does Damien Hardwick and the Suns need? We need to really connect the leaders of that group with the coach. We've heard of the rumblings of the likes of Rowell and Anderson. We see that King's moving on. When you've got a guy in the room like Scott Pendlebury, who's getting his boots ready to play, at the same time, he's learning the coaching craft by being in the coaching meetings with a three-time premiership coach and Damien Hardwick. This is the connection between coach and playing group that the Suns need. And I think as a club, desperate to try and earn their stripes, not just saying, oh, you know, build and they will come. We're going to get to the penthouse. We're going to be talking premierships and finals. Stop that. Become a respectable footy team that goes about its business, i.e. the way Scott Pendlebury has done it for more than 400 games. It is a huge signing for the Gold Coast Football Club.
0: And the way that he's done it for 21 seasons, and this contract will see him play into 23 seasons of the AFL, which, again, is basically a remarkable result for sports science when you really look at it and how influential he's going to be as a player as well. And we know that they're going to manage that time. But if we do move on, the AFL this week handed Geelong a $140,000 fine for failing to lodge a concussion waiver it negotiated with defender Jake Colajasny in 2024. Now, the waiver was condemned by the AFL and the Players Association, but an investigation by King's Counsel found that the Cats didn't deliberately keep the document secret. It was an embarrassing episode for the AFL chairman, Craig Drummond, who was Cats president at the time that the waiver was signed. This is all still a little bit murky for me, Jake, because they've said nothing to see here. I mean, we are going to whack you with a $140,000 fine. But does it hold up? Like, if I say, oh, I didn't mean to evade the tax office, I just didn't pay my tax. That's just not the way things work, to say that you didn't mean to keep it from the AFL, but we just didn't lodge it?
5: Well, what we're being told is that this was incompetence rather than some colluded or some, you know, almost a conspiracy to not lodge. That's what it gets down to.
0: Does it pass the pub test?
5: Well, whether it passes the pub test or not, I think the biggest story here is Craig Drummond. Mm. The AFL chairman was the chairman, was the president of Geelong when this was done. His board signed off on it. Now, if the fine, let's say the fine had been greater, let's say the fine had been $250,000, where would that put Craig Drummond in terms of the authority, whether or not even if, to say, irrespective of whether he stayed in that role, which I don't think was ever really going to be the case. I don't think he was going to be ousted by the clubs or moved on. But what authority does he lose over the clubs? So when you're passing judgment on other matters, matters of integrity, does that hamstring him? When the AFL Commission were making a determination on this, he couldn't be involved, and it was Paul Bassett who's leaving the AFL Commission who was presiding over those meetings. So I think it was a very messy affair. The other big part here, though, is Geelong.
0: Yes.
5: It's because there's so much resentment, Laura.
3: So much.
5: To Geelong, because Geelong is seen as a club that kind of gets away with it. You know, and there's, you know, cotton on cynicism, and there's, you know, there's the fact that they get, at the moment, they're a big chance to get Zach Butters.
0: Well, even the timing and the way this announcement went, where they initially said there's nothing to see here and we've landed on a $140,000 fine, and I think the AFL would be grateful that they could announce it and then the next day have wild card games where everyone's very keen just to move on. Yep. But the question will be whether we do see Jake Colajasny play again, and also moving forward from this, are these sort of agreements going to be something that clubs want to implement to protect themselves, and what this sort of moment will mean potentially going forward?
5: I think it's going that way.
0: Yeah.
5: I think you're going to see arrangements like this, that you're going to see a responsibility taken by the player in some form to...
0: Not unlike what you see in the NFL and in bigger leagues around the world, but it is that financial...
5: Yeah, that's where it's going. That's definitely where it's going, Abby. And Geelong just were not... There wasn't the disclosure. And that's where the problem comes. And you can't sign away your common law rights.
0: And we also know concussion isn't a unique problem to the AFL. It's also something that we're going to see in NRL, particularly make headlines as we see whether or not players are able to come back in after being out with concussion. So we're just going to wait and see what happens there. But we will move on to the NRL now. And we'll get to the results in a moment. And there were some really interesting ones. But without doubt, the best moment in sports this week, and maybe this year, was watching Jai Arrow celebrated on the Gold Coast yesterday. Arrow, of course, has been diagnosed with motor neuron disease. And the NRL has bent its own rules to allow him to play the two more matches he needs to complete 100 games for the Rabbitohs. There wasn't a dry eye in the house when he ran out against the Titans. Two, you'll never walk alone.

0: doesn't matter how many times I watch that footage, I think it'll almost get me every time, Quentin, because it's just, it's hard to think of a better example of a sport getting something so right and showing the good of what sport can do. You were there, you were calling the match. How did it feel?
1: It's incredibly hard to broadcast when you've got a massive lump in your throat. But the goosebumps of the crowd as well, and to see Jai with Cody Walker, his good mate there, it was one of the more extraordinary areas where sport portrays life and can also then bring out the best parts of life. I mean, there was obviously, you know, the nuance of, yep, he gets to walk out for his 99th game against his old club. So there was that connection that he was a three-year Gold Coast Titan, so he knew a lot of the guys on the other side of the ground, and also that used to be his home ground. And then the Roosters' rivalry with the Rabbitohs is one of the most storied in Australian sport, let alone rugby league. So game 100 comes next week in the most heartwarming chapter of the Book of Feuds. And the NRL was able to find a way to do this, you know, and the connection with broader sport where Neil Danaher has elevated that plight to an amazing level, and of course he lost his battle earlier this year. And then even as we were getting ready for these scenes, one of the former Brisbane Broncos CEOs, and we'll speak about the Broncos in a moment, but Shane Edwards, it was announced that he had died of motor neurone disease. Very aggressive form. He was fine 12 months ago and now has gone from us. So to have all of those things come to one and for sport to be able to do it so well, it was a moment I'll never forget.
0: And I think you alluded to there how aggressive motor neurone disease can be. I mean, Jai Arrow only announced that he'd been diagnosed 3 months ago, and we've all visibly seen the impacts that it's had on him. And he was there with his 18-month-old daughter yesterday. But one of the moments for me wasn't necessarily him even running out with his teammates, but it was the super coach Wayne Bennett putting his socks on and the joy that you could see just come across Jai's face. These are just such important moments.
1: Yeah, and it reminds us as well that as much as that may be seen as something special, which it is, but Wayne Bennett's been doing that his whole life because he has two special needs children. So that, for those that know Wayne and know the story, I think that's part of why South Sydney has been able to do this so well, is because they've got the super coach who's also been a dad who knows the challenges when, you know, life is hard for people. So it was, again, just another little moment of an insight to the club, to the man, everything, which so often in sport we look at the results and we look at the injuries and the whys and wherefores, but, you know, it shows the best human side of why sport can bring out the best in all of us.
0: And a big commendation to the NRL for, as you said, making the conditions for this to happen, but also fans that have raised over $1 million via Jai and his advocacy for MND. And again, just something, and I'm already getting emotional thinking about what next week will look like. So we will move on to the results, because a few weeks ago, it seemed like the NRL premiership race was down to two, the Panthers and the Roosters, but it's just wide open now. The Dolphins are into third place on the ladder and look a genuine threat after taking down the Roosters 26-12 yesterday. I mean, it's anyone's game, but it's also just not anyone's game that was playing well this time last year, Quentin, because the top four of last year's ladder, and we've got a lock in for who's going to make the finals, and they're not there.
1: Extraordinary. So Penrith Warriors, Dolphins and Roosters will be the top four. A far cry from the Raiders, the Broncos, the Bulldogs and the Storm that were in the top four last year.
0: It's but wild. It's the most NRL thing in the world.
1: Oh, they don't even make the top eight. So it's great for the narrative. And, you know, here are the Dolphins in the fourth year of their existence. They've had to try and establish themselves during a period where Brisbane won the premiership last year and made the grand final 2 years ago. So that was in the second year of the Dolphins' existence. So you can see the ladder there. Interestingly, Penrith will have last say. They actually play the last game before the finals when they play the West Tigers next Sunday. And the points differential, you can see there, is really tight between the Warriors and the Panthers. So one and two, you can split hairs to the advantages or whether or not it's more so just a title of minor premier. But the Warriors have got the Knights today, and then they play Manly Warringah at home next week. So, yeah, the minor premiership is still up for grabs. Cronulla's got a really really big game against Parramatta today, and with the North Queensland Cowboys winning last night, yeah, they've locked in 8th spot, and South's win yesterday ensured that they'd play the final. So the top 8 is already locked in.
0: And there's a bit of a question mark over Sam Walker for the Roosters. And what are you hearing about how long he might be on the sidelines, and can they win it without him?
1: The common answer is no, but I think they can. This is a bad injury. It's looking like one of those serious syndesmosis injuries, so we're not sure yet as to the extent of it, but it looks like it's going to stop him from playing the next couple of weeks at least. Look, are the Roosters better with him? Definitely, but you know, you have a guy like Daly Cherry-Evans who's been signed at the club. You've got Hugo Savala who can fill in the halves. They're no Sam Walker, but you've got James Tedesco in that team, Reece Robson in that team. Mm. There are creative forces behind a massive pack. I don't think the Roosters premiership tilt is done, but it takes a massive hit if Sam Walker's not there.
0: I do think DCE and Pendlebury need to bring out a book on longevity or being able to play late into their 30s because the fact that they're still playing and still a chance is unbelievable. But while the Jai Arrow tribute went perfectly, the Anna Reynolds farewell was at the absolute other end of the spectrum, where the Broncos have had to issue an apology for how this all went down. For a club that don't have a season to play for at the moment, Quentin, I mean, we know that their season's over. They were looking like they were a chance to win the wooden spoon after beating the reigning premiers. They're not going to finish at the very bottom of the ladder, but it's not looking good. How did this play out, that you don't just give one of your club greats a chance?
1: Well, there was the messaging earlier in the week. If you missed it, Adam Reynolds went to training on Monday and came out and said, oh, I'm disappointed that I didn't get to play. And then Tuesday and Wednesday, he and the coach come out and say, oh, no, we were told that, you know, medically we can't do this because I'm not fit to go and play. So they've had mixed messaging to start with. And then you get to the game on Friday night and there was a mishap in the stadium presentation on the big screens. But inexplicably, as Adam Reynolds, along with a couple of the other Broncos players that were finishing up, they're doing their lap of the stadium and the big screen doesn't show any highlights. There's no uplifting music.
0: Oh, no.
1: They start to go to a sponsor's activation with fans while he hasn't even completed the lap. And then we get to the splitting hairs of his speech after the game, where he mentioned his first coach in Kevin Walters at the Broncos, but doesn't mention Michael Maguire, the man that he's going to be working with in an assistance coach role now that he's finished up playing. So the failure went from the mixed messaging of the football team all the way to head house, and Broncos fans absolutely ropeable with the way that it's been handled. And, you know, to have...
0: You've even got the likes of Reece Walsh liking posts online that say that it was sad and disappointing, and then all of a sudden it's like, wait, has Madge lost the playing group if they're liking social media posts that are critical of his decisions? Do you think that Maguire... And it's remarkable that we're saying this about a reigning premiership coach. Does he survive this, and has he lost the playing group?
1: Well, there's a massive disconnect between the Broncos footy club and the Broncos organisation. They've got an idea as an organisation where they want to go, but at the same time, I think it's getting to the point where they're so stubborn as to what they're trying to achieve, they're not really seeing what's going on in the footy club itself. Mm. And, you know, to bring Jake and Laura in here, we're starting to get to the point where, do we look at West Coast post-premiership and what the Eagles became? You know, where in a flippant way you could say they were more intent on being a sporting brand than a footy team.
0: Yep.
1: And I wonder whether the Brisbane Broncos are heading down that murky path.
0: And that happens with powerful clubs, right?
2: Well, we're looking at this now with the Swans.
0: Mm.
2: You know, that they've gone against the grain of win at all costs, and they've gone into they've factored in their demographics, their supporter base, the whole big picture, women, the big female supporter base, the AFLW program. All these things are now part of what a club, what a big organisation like the Broncos or the Swans or any of these teams, West Coast was sort of a pioneer and the first club, I think, where the off-field behaviours were so bad that they had to do something. And of course, a lawyer came in and did a cultural review. It was groundbreaking.
0: But it is interesting too when you mention the Broncos, because even their women's Dragons team that was all conquering a fifth on the ladder at the moment, having dropped a few games. So it's just a club that, again, because they're so influential in the league, I think for the NRL to be prosperous, you need the Broncos to be doing well. And it's just going to be a watch to see how they handle what has been a disastrous season after what was one of the greatest finals runs that we've ever seen last season. But we will move on to the AFLW. And for the first time, the W Grand Final will be played on a Friday night, with the AFL announcing that the season decider will be on November 17, with the venue to be dictated by the highest-ranked prelim final winner. But what we do know, Harry Styles is playing at Docklands, so that's why we're not going to be seeing it there, supposedly. Laura, do you see this as a coup or something where they just had to find a hole?
3: I think it was about finding the gap, to be honest, on that weekend. I think it's a little bit convenient that Harry Styles is at Marvel, because we know the AFL probably would have come under scrutiny for why won't you give the women's final a go at Marvel Stadium. Well, that's taken out of the equation because Harry Styles has booked the place for four nights and that's not doable. So I think it's a bit convenient that they can sort of say, well, he's there, so we don't even have to address this. But Victorian state elections on the Saturday. So what that means is wall-to-wall election coverage on pretty much all of the commercial TV networks.
0: Of course.
3: They don't want this game to be on the second channel, on the backup channel on Channel 7. They need to find a slot where they can get the most eyeballs possible. And it's landed on Friday night. Is it the ideal family-friendly?
0: Is it likely to be at Icon Park, given that the Roos have won 30 straight now? And they just,
3: high chance.
0: Very high chance, and that's the thing. But we do hope that, hopefully, in the future, they look at having bigger venues. But my observation is going to be just how terrible the jumper clash was.
3: Oh, shocking.
0: In that match, because it was impossible to tell. And again, the commentators all shake their heads and go, you can work it out next time. Because when you literally can't tell who's playing who, it's difficult. But it's time for observations, Jake. We'll move on to you.
2: Zach Butters is about to make a decision on, it looks like, Geelong or the Bulldogs. Bulldogs just increased their offer. It's going to be a telephone number. It'll break records for contracts up in the $2 million sort of range. I hope he does it after Geelong and the Bulldogs are finished. Something doesn't feel right about doing this while those teams are active.
0: It'd be a nice position to be in, wouldn't it?
2: Yeah, well,
0: people
2: Geelong,
0: arguing
2: Geelong,
0: over the
2: Geelong
0: tens of millions of dollars to give you.
2: Yep.
3: Look, I'm going to go with the Vixens, because I've been watching them all week, uproar from their fans after the trade and signing spree. So four of their players, they've had a Victoria first policy for a long time, out the door: Zara Walters, Lily Graham, Emily Mannix and Kate Eddy. And that one is really messy. Some miscommunication with her management then failed to result in a contract. So very murky there. They've brought in three internationals, two silver ferns, saying we need to be more competitive. That's the way the Super Netball's going. But
0: yes,
3: Victoria first policy out the door, and the fans have reacted to it.
0: Which is all well and good until we get to a Commonwealth Games and we don't win as comprehensively because we're giving all these internationals an opportunity to play together and play together so well in the Super Netball. So it will be interesting. Quentin, over to you.
1: Well, while you were having your Sunday morning sleep in, the Wallabies won again. So Les Kiss is 3 from 3, and that's now 4 wins in a row. They beat Argentina

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1: Think about every single volunteer putting in the hard yards for their local footy club right around the country. There must be hundreds, if not thousands, of them doing their thing. Well, Nick D'Emden has been recognised as being right at the top of the tree. He's won the AFL's Community Volunteer of the Year Award for his work as president of the East Launceston Junior Footy Club. I caught up with him to find out just what goes into running a football club at the grassroots level in 2026. Take a listen. Nick, welcome. You've been named the AFL Community Volunteer of the Year for your work as the president of the East Launceston Junior Football Club. What an honour and what recognition for all of the unheralded work that you do.
2: Yeah, thanks, Chris. A little bit overwhelmed, to be honest. It's a few days since I found out, but still haven't quite come to grips. A little bit of imposter syndrome. There's a lot of volunteers out there that probably do just as good a job, and I've been the president for 1 year, but I think it's probably more a accumulation of things over the past 20. But look, it's really nice to receive it, and
1: It's a huge honour given the amount of volunteers that give up their time in footy clubs all around the country every week and every weekend. What does a typical week look like for you in the middle of June as the president of the East Launceston Juniors?
2: I probably shouldn't admit it while I'm still working and employed in my professional job, but it probably starts on a Monday. You're dealing with potential incident reports to or against some of your players, maybe from the game before. So a little bit of paperwork there. You get a couple of days off. It gets to Wednesday or Thursday. You've got to start going down to the club and thinking about, in our role, what the kiosks and canteen and fridges are stocked. And then you've got to, luckily you've got some great help with my wife who helps me with that. And then we do an order online for cash and carry and Coles or Woolies to see who's got the best specials for the club. And then it'll get collecting them, stocking them up and helping. Look, I've got a great committee who help us on a game day. So come Sunday, you're probably down there at 7 o'clock in the morning and not leaving till 5. So setting up, running, we run probably 12 different teams throughout the day, and we get them done and then pack up, and we do it all over again the following week for 15 rounds. So it's a fair bit of involvement. You know, you're throwing committee meetings and everything else that pops up, NTJFA meetings. There's a fair bit of involved, but as you say, you know, I think there's about 200 or 220,000 volunteers across AFL in Australia. So there's a lot of people that do a similar amount of work.
1: It's a lot of hard work that goes in to these things, especially when you've got, your day job and your life outside of footy and family and all sorts of things. What keeps you coming back to the club day after day, week after week, to keep doing what you're doing?
2: Oh, look, I find the world is so it's more disconnected now with technology that I just love being involved and around a community, and that's what all footy clubs are like, and that's what brings you back down. It's the kids. My middle son or middle child, a son of mine plays down there, so seeing him outside with mates playing footy, a game that they love, seeing all the other kids from the Oz Kickers that come along on a Friday night, all the way through to our under 16 and under 17 boys and girls, our top ages. You know, just seeing them develop. I love local footy. I love community footy. And it's really just the people, the little communities that every football club has. That's probably what brings me back.
1: And how have things been sort of recently at the East Launceston Juniors in terms of players signing up and coming on through? Obviously, there's the much-talked-about Devils effect right across the state. Have you been at the coalface of all of that?
2: Yeah, we're seeing it in our juniors. We've had we're growing year on year. We've had a lot of juniors. We have a huge growth in our women's space, which is really, really exciting. Both our under 17 girls and under 14 girls are still in second week of finals, which is really, really exciting for them. Lots of growth.

0: growth in the girls' space in AusKick, which is great. So numbers, I mean, we obviously don't go out and recruit in junior footy. If kids want to come along and you create the right environment, that entices people to come. So, yeah, it's growth across the board's been pretty good. We've had a few changes this year with the way our competition is structured, trying to get into a full age-based model up here in the north, and probably don't quite have the numbers to make that really work just yet. So there's a few things to iron out, but it's everyone's just trying to make better and as competitive competitions as possible across all the ages.
1: And you've got a particular passion, of course, and obviously for northern footy as well, and footy in the north of the state. That flame must continue to burn brightly for you.
0: Yeah, definitely. I have been involved with coaching the Northern Rep boys. I did the under-14s last year, which is really exciting, and just seeing the youth there. We've got all the talent pathway stuff, which is great for all the juniors that are trying to take the step up in their footy. And it's more about all the kids and just making sure they can continue to play. I love the alignment with senior clubs, and I really want to see as many kids age out of 16s and 17s but go on and continue their footy. You know, to me, that's — I had a good conversation with a mate recently about what makes it in footy, and it's not, you know, it mightn't be playing AFL, but it's continuing to play footy, continuing to be around a community, continuing into your young adulthood around good clubs. And I think, you know, there is obviously bad things that happen, and we've seen that recently AFL, but also there's fantastic opportunities, there's networking, there's job opportunities, there's good people that happen around local footy clubs all across the state, and you know, I've seen that up here in the north, and that's hopefully continues.
1: What's the toughest job that you have as a volunteer? What's the job that you're trying to avoid doing, or you don't like doing as much as the others?
0: A tough job. There's a lot of stuff these days around child protection and safety. It's something that I would try to palm off to more experts in that area. It's a very emotional thing dealing with incident reports. I like the fun stuff, so that is hard. The admin, the compliance, it's probably something you've got to be across, but you don't really enjoy. Like a day-to-day job. So, you know, the fun stuff is the most enjoyable, but it's all part of it. You know, you've got to take the good with the bad, I suppose.
1: And I guess it's getting more and more, I think of things like concussion and those sorts of things as well that filter all the way down to junior footy now and just increase the strain on the volunteer base.
0: Yeah, it does. Again, we're very fortunate. We've got some highly skilled people around the club, physios, doctors, paramedics that help out. They volunteer their time again on a Sunday to be first aid coordinators. People go off and do courses to train themselves up in that. It is we've seen a lot of cases now, and we are really at the forefront of making sure the kids are safe. They play in a safe environment. You know, we're making sure the umpires are protecting the player and doing all the things they should do. It's a really important area. You know, our kids' safety and their heads and brains are very important. So it's good to see the focus on that area.
1: Doing a fantastic job, obviously, at East Lonnie and in the north in general. Nick, congratulations on this award, Community Volunteer of the Year, which is, of course, regarded as one of the most prestigious national volunteer awards. And given it's in Australian rules football, one of the most prestigious community volunteer awards in all of sport across this country. Congratulations once again, and enjoy.
0: Thanks, Chris. And a big shout out to all the volunteers. Everyone does a great job, and it's very rewarding. So I encourage everyone to get out and do it.
1: Nick Demden there, who is the AFL Community Volunteer of the Year for his work as president of the East Launceston Junior Football Club.

0: one of Australia's most recognisable broadcasters is facing the biggest battle of his life. Alan Jones has pleaded not guilty to multiple historical sexual assault charges, and now the case is before the courts.
1: I'm not going to dwell here on the allegations made about me, other than to say that I refute them entirely.
0: As witnesses step into the box and the evidence unfolds, the Case of podcast will be your eyes and ears inside the courtroom. Search the Case of podcast on ABC Listen or wherever you get your podcasts.
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3: Thank you for downloading the Sporting Witness podcast from the BBC World Service. I'm Andrew Edwards, and I'm taking you back to May 1974, when a bridge match between Italy and the United States would go on to spawn one of the sport's most prestigious tournaments. I've been speaking to bridge life master Betty Cohn about the first ever Venice Cup.
4: It was wonderful. We never realised how great an event it was until later.
3: A derivative of the card game Whist, bridge is believed to have been developed by the Russian community of Constantinople in the 19th century. A game of communication and cooperation played by four players in competing pairs, bridge is enjoyed by millions of people around the world. And Betty remembers first being introduced to the game as a teenager.
4: In high school, I had a girlfriend whose parents played bridge, and they needed people to play with, so they taught Helene and I. But then I didn't play really again until I had children, until I was widowed. After my husband died, I took it seriously because then, of course, like everybody else, I wanted to be a life master.
3: How did you juggle becoming a life master and having young children?
4: When you're young and you have small children at home, there are not a lot of pastimes. And if I went to a bridge tournament, I could take my children. So it was something we could do, and I enjoyed it. All I can say is I can't imagine any other sport where I could take my children and play and have a goal. And my goal was to be a life master.
3: Organized by the Italian Bridge Federation, the Venice Cup was an invitational challenge match between women's teams from Italy and the United States. Italy was hugely successful at bridge, and their men's team, known as the Blue Team, dominated world titles throughout the 1960s. The women's team was also successful and had won several European titles and the prestigious 1972 World Women's Olympiad. Just over 10 years after deciding to pursue the game seriously, Betty was selected by the American Bridge Association to take part, along with her playing partner, Marietta Purcell.
4: Marietta lived in New York at the time. I lived in Atlanta. So we only got to play in the few nationals that gave qualifying points. We were the third qualifying pair. There was Emma Jean Hawes was playing with Dorothy Hayden Truscott. They were world champions. And then Betty Ann Kennedy was playing with Carol Sanders, who was a good friend of mine and a partner. And Marietta and I were not an established pair. Later on, Carol Sanders and Betty Ann won quite a few. They were very, very good, and Carol was a friend of mine. She lived in Nashville, and I lived in Atlanta, and we got to play a lot of regional tournaments together, and she was the easiest partner I can remember.
3: How did you prepare for the Venice Cup?
4: Our training consisted of Alan Truscott, who gave seminars on the Blue Team, which was, of course, the famous Blue Team, and told us how to defend against it, and explained how they would be bidding. So that was the total that we had, and I don't think we met more.

0: than twice. It wasn't a world event at the time. It was just a very nice, pleasant invitational tournament to play the Italian ladies, and we were very happy to come over. We didn't know, really, probably until a week or two before we left the States, that we were even invited. This was a very last-minute thing.
1: Held at the Municipal Casino on the Venice Lido in northern Italy, the Venice Cup took place from the 20th to the 28th of May 1974. And Betty says that despite the Italians starting strongly, the match was full of twists and turns.
0: The very first session that we played, I think the Italian ladies were up a little bit. But then after that, we came back, and then we just started piling up the points. And then all of a sudden, after we had gotten this huge amount, then the Italian ladies came on like gangbusters. They narrowed it down. I mean, we were so far ahead, and they narrowed it down that I hate to think what would have happened if we'd had another day. They really were incredible. Unfortunately, the only hand that I remember was the hand that I goofed on. It has haunted me for 50 years, but I will never forget that hand.
1: So how did you feel when it was over and you'd won?
0: The winning felt wonderful. And we all got together after the last hand was played. We had a drink together, and then we had to run, get dressed. But I will tell you that one of the things that still gives me goose pimples was when we walked into the Royal Danieli, into the lobby. Everybody was there ahead of us, and they stood up, and the band played the Star Spangled Banner. And that was so exciting. And then we went up to the rooftop, and they had the dinner. So we were feeling wonderful, but we were leaving the next morning to go back. Most of us had children, and we had to get home.
1: Although there was a lot of excitement at the end of the tournament in Italy, Betty says that the reaction back home was a bit more muted.
0: Carol Sanders, I think the governor gave her a dinner in Tennessee. I went home to a house full of children, and one of the bridge clubs gave me a plaque, but they didn't seem to get very excited or anything. I mean, we just went on with our normal lives. It wasn't until later, you know, that we realized how great this was. I understand Sports Illustrated actually had a picture of us. So I think that was the most fun, is to be in Sports Illustrated.
1: How do you look back on it all now?
0: I remember that we were followed around. Once we started winning, there were reporters that followed us. And there was one, he took Marriott and I over to the mainland and to Venice to go to the jewelry store where they had the Venice Cup was sitting in the window. It's a huge cup. Poor Ruth McConnell, who was our non-playing captain, she had to carry it back to Memphis. It was green marble, and around the marble were gold dolphins, and then this enormous cup. And that I remember, and that was the first time I saw it. And it was very beautiful. It really looked like Venice, and it was very beautiful. That I do remember.
1: After the success of the 1974 tournament, the World Bridge Federation later decided that it would now take place every 2 years and that more teams would be invited to compete. The United States has dominated the tournament ever since, but Betty's win would be her last.
0: Carol and Betty came back 2 years later, and they won the Venice Cup again. Marriott and I had our families, and we never competed again after that. We remained friends, but we never played again till probably 45 years later.
1: Now in her 90s and one of the last surviving members of the winning American team, Betty continues to play bridge, but doesn't let her previous success get in the way of enjoying herself.
0: I play bridge 3 days a week. I no longer compete on a national level, very seldom on a regional level. I just have a good time and I play with people and then we go out for dinner and it's just a nice social event.
1: And do the people you play against know that you've won the Venice Cup?
0: No, most of them don't know that. I'm considered a good player.
1: Venice Cup winner Betty Cohen was speaking to me, Andrew Edwards, for this edition of Sporting Witness.

0: August 2001.
1: The Australian government finds itself under attack around the world for its handling of the Tampa crisis.
0: A maritime rescue turned to a political minefield.
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1: If we truly are a sporting nation, then we need a section in the census about our sporting interests and affiliations.
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1: 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You know, I love Manly. 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
4: The Raiders weren't able to get the win. Broncos, quite an impressive comeback on from their perspective to get the win over the Raiders. But Josh Papali'i spoke to the Fox broadcast post match, and he was quite emotional. You could quite feel it, as he was speaking.
5: Josh Papali'i alongside me. Josh, disappointing way for this game to finish, but the effort there tonight, there was certainly plenty of pride in that jersey going out there tonight for you.
6: Yeah, there's always going to be pride in the jersey, and, you go out there and you try and represent your last name on your back and the badge you wear on your heart. So, the pride was definitely there. I just think a few execution errors there cost us the game, but that's footy. We're looking forward to the bye now. Celebrate with all my family and friends, and
5: Has it been an emotional week heading into this game?
6: Yeah, very. I think the walkout got to me. I couldn't even breathe walking out with my kids and seeing my family, my wife, my parents in the tunnel, and all the people I love that's been in my corner for so many years. They're the cornerstone of my career, and they're the people I.

0: you know, fall back on when things are tough. And yeah, just really appreciate all the love that Canberra's given me, and yeah, hopefully I've served this club well.
1: Aanga was written on your wrist tonight. That means some family in Samoa, and that's just how much they mean to you.
0: Yeah, my family, my family mean the most. Yeah, it's yeah. Hopefully, I've served them well. That's all I've ever tried to do.
1: Just lastly, just GIO and the memories you've shared here. Just can you even begin to imagine where to start and then recollect so many games that have been played out here?
0: No, I can't, to be honest. It's yeah, this place yeah, means the world to me. No, I can't. Hopefully I can hang around and serve this club that's helped me through the tough times, and you know, I'm forever in debt to this club, so yeah.
1: Josh, we really appreciate your time. Congratulations on a stellar career.
0: Thank you, appreciate it.
2: That was Josh Papali speaking to the Fox broadcast post-match, and, you know, can feel that kind of raw emotion from Big Papa. And a big part of the hole that he leaves at Canberra, at the Raiders, that all the players speak about is his leadership. He's been there for 16 seasons, but he's there, you know, as a teenager as well. It's 341 games right now that Papa has played, and maybe we'll see him in 2 weeks. He'll get to play that game against the Cowboys to really put a final bow on his stellar career that he has had, not only for the Raiders, but for the Maroons as well. But that leadership aspect inside the Raiders, somebody who is going to have to maybe be even bigger than he is Joe Tarpany, the captain of the Raiders. He's going to have to kind of usher and guide this team into a new era where Papa is not there, and he's such a vocal leader. And post-match, I got a chance, an opportunity to speak to Joe Tarpany about one of his truly best friends, and, you know, to speak about Papa's career. And we spoke a little bit about Simi Sasangi as well. Well, Joe, obviously not the result you would have liked, but such an incredible night for one of your best mates.
3: Yeah, definitely went out there. I wanted to get that win for him, but it wasn't to be. But, you know, celebrate his career in the next couple of days, have a couple of beers, and reminisce on some old times.
2: It feels like, you know, talking to people before this game, you know, you guys have spoken about how much Papa means to you guys as a team, but it feels like Papa means so much to Canberra, you know, and he's such a part of the identity of what this place is.
3: Yeah, I've talked about it all week. Before I came to Canberra, I knew Canberra through, like, Josh Papali plays for the Raiders, so he's an icon down here. It's going to be weird, you know, playing without him. It's going to leave a huge hole, and one we probably won't be able to fill for a while.
2: You know, as a leader here, and, you know, it's not maybe the result that you would have liked in his final game, but it felt like there was a tremendous amount of effort, and from the first moment this game started, that it was for Papa tonight.
3: Yeah, definitely. That's been, you know, spoken about all week. You know, there was no motivation needed for this game, really. You know, to play for such a good bloke and a great player, probably for me the best person that's best player that's put on that green jersey, and that's my personal opinion. But yeah, just didn't get the result for him.
2: And I guess, you know, you guys got a bye now. You know, how do you spend that as a group with one game left to go in this competition?
3: Yeah, it's tough. You know, we obviously want to be playing finals, and we don't have the opportunity. But yeah, we have a couple of training sessions next week. Get some time away with the family, and yeah, come back and attack the last game.
2: And finally, Ricky in his press conference today had some really kind words for a player like Simi Sasangi. It kind of feels like unfortunate that he's had injuries kind of stifle throughout his season, because he felt like he was on track for a kind of one of those Dally M kind of style seasons with the way he's played football.
3: Yeah, 100%. I think he's been best sent out there when he's been out on the field. Very unfortunate with injuries. It's an old one, and it's a tough one to get over. So, you know, I think he'll, I was talking to him earlier, he'll try to get that sorted in off season. Next year, he'll probably be the best player in the comp.
2: You know what, I like that chat. And finally, can you give us your favourite Josh Papali memory that's, you know, that just maybe it's a little bit different to what we think of Papa?
4: You can share on radio.
3: I don't know. I don't know if I can. No, we're roommates, so we've had a lot of moments, but I got nothing for radio.
2: Too easy. Thank you, Joe Tarpany.
3: Thank you very much. Thank you.
2: That was Joe Tarpany, the captain of the Canberra Raiders, speaking about one of his true best friends in the competition, and a true leader for the Canberra Raiders.

in Josh Papali'i. 341 games for the Canberra Raiders. One of the true greats. He's up there with the club's true immortals in this competition. And the Raiders will certainly miss him next year. And so will the Raiders fans. And so will all of Canberra.

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7: Well, the A-League women's season is just around the corner. It starts Saturday, October 17th. Canberra United, our locals team, they are going to be back in. They're going to be in the competition this year, but it's a new era.

0: or Canberra United. New ownership group, the Australian Sports Group, taking ownership from Capital Football earlier this year. And it is, a really important step and milestone. And with the season so close around the corner, I wanted to chat with one of the owners and leaders of Canberra United, Theo Fotopoulos. Theo, the season's around the corner. Are you excited? How is it all going at the moment as new owners of the side?
1: Look, it's very exciting to be preparing for a new season, and there's 18 years of passion and history there to work with. And since we have taken on Canberra United officially from the last time we saw you at the announcement on the 17th of July, it's just probably less than a month of a lot of hard work to set up everything for the new season, including our football department, and also getting our front office and commercial side up and running as well.
0: I'm curious if you, Theo, obviously, it would be interesting you having to untangle, obviously, Capital Football as the previous owners, and now, maybe like a startup and have to reconfigure things and, organise your football department. I'm wondering, how is that all going, and how close are you guys to being fully ready for, that first week? Obviously, the Canberra United do have the bye in round one.
1: Look, everything is going on track at the moment as far as having the team preparing also for pre-season post. So that's the other side of things. And then obviously ready for the season start. I'm very pleased to say that the football department with the leadership of Anthony, or Ant as you affectionately know him in Canberra, is going very well. And the players squad is coming along very nicely. We have some serious commitments now in terms of the squad, and that's really pleasing, considering, as I said, less than a month to get all this underway. And in terms of preparing for our first official game, we're very quietly confident everything's on track, and we're hoping to do one better than last year. That's obviously one of the things I think most people in Canberra would love to see, and we're working towards that goal at the moment from the football side.
0: It sounds like, Ant's, he's got his team all around, and you guys are working on getting players. I'm just curious, when are we, should we expect announcements about player signings? And do you have, players already, you just haven't formally announced them a part of your squad coming into the season?
1: That's correct. We have a majority of the squad committed. There will be contractuals that we're working through at the moment. As you may be aware, there has been some discussion between the APL and the PFA in finalising some aspects of agreements and player contracts. But we have the intention, we have the interest at hand from a number of amazing female footballers that are ready to take the stage. And we're sort of ready on that side as far as, making some announcements over the next 2 weeks. That's where we're at right now. So the next 2 weeks we'll be starting to make those announcements, as you said.
0: Next 2 weeks, I'm excited. Canberra United, their football, it is such a popular team here, and it's great. Obviously, I'm curious, coming into this and stepping into the world of women's football, what has been the kind of the most surprising thing of trying to get this team up and running to be ready for the season? That's maybe surprised you a little bit there.
1: Well, look, the big surprise is just the level of passion amongst the Canberra United Football Club community from last season, and obviously transitioning to this season, as well as the general public. Myself and our chair, Maurice McAllister, we've been caught by surprise at the level of interest in both obviously the female team, and as well as potentially in the future having our men's program in place in 2028. So we're really impressed by the level of interest and commitment, and Canberra definitely has a passion for football that's obvious, and having worked around Australia, I think it's very unique, and we've been very impressed with the friendliness of the community and their attitude towards helping this club become an amazing ambassador for Canberra, ACT region and outer region. So we've got a lot of responsibility, Pose, and we take it quite seriously. And we want to produce a group of girls on the field that will definitely be representative of what Canberra's about, and also build an amazing club full of amazing and talented people that are going to bring this team together in a very short period of time. So as I said, we're basically just less than 4 weeks old, and we're definitely chugging along to get that objective done.
0: Less than 4 weeks old, but a club with so much tremendous history, and I'm sure you guys are looking forward to building on that. But Canberra United, they kick off their season. They don't play in match week one, but they do play in match week two. They take on the Central Coast Mariners. But then match week three, they are up against the Western Sydney Wanderers. That will be at McKellar Park. That is at 3 o'clock Sunday, November the 1st. How excited are you, Theo, for that first home game of the season to welcome the fans into it? A start of a new era?
1: Look, personally, there might be a few tears. Just the joy of being able to bring this team back into the community, and also, you know, having the same from the fans who have kept this team going for the last 18 years. And, you know, we want to continue that, and we want to build on what's been done before and the work that others have done to allow us to play a role in the current mode. So yeah, it'll be a really massive celebration, though, I believe, and we will be inviting a number of people from the last 18 years and currently, and potentially some people for the future as well, who really love what Canberra United is about. And I think it'll be a very emotional day.
0: Yeah.
1: probably another way to put it.
0: Yeah, I imagine it's going to be, but it's going to be truly quite special. Theo Fotopoulos from Australian Sports Group, thank you so much for joining us, and good luck with all the building and tinkering that you guys need to do ahead of the start of the A-League Women's campaign.
1: Thank you for the opportunity, Poe, and also the support from ABC and Grant and Canberra Grandstand. Really appreciate the opportunity to chat about the team. Thank you.
0: Thanks, Theo. That was Theo Fotopoulos from the Australian Sports Group, the new ownership group taking control of Canberra United. And that season kicks off. As an A-League women's commentator, I am very, very excited. Love to call the games, and I'd love to go out there and watch some of my favourite teams and players in this competition. And this new upcoming A-League women's season, it's going to be very, very different. We're going to see seen a lot of player movement as well. But that was Theo Fotopoulos from the Australian Sports Group, Canberra United owners ahead of the upcoming season.

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5: And I wonder what the weather will be like next week, because Roy Simmons, Roycey's big walk, back in 2022 was the first one. He trekked 300 k's from Goolagong to Penrith and raised, you know, plenty of money for dementia research and awareness. And it's now become an annual movement. The 2026 edition of the Big Walk will honour late Panthers great John Farragher. And we'll get Roycey to explain that, because I believe on Monday it starts from Farragher's hometown. Roy Simmons has really turned his personal battle to against dementia to find a cure for it. And he's been obsessed over the last 5 years by trying to do just that. He was always a great bloke, and now he's really doing his best for the community. He's on the line. G'day, Royce. How are you going?
6: Yeah, good afternoon. How's everyone?
5: Mate, we're all well. We love what you do. You must be a sucker for punishment, having another crack at it.
6: Yeah. Heading this year from Gilgandra. As you said, my old mate Johnny Farragher passed away about 12 months ago now, and me and him were, you know, best of mates, and so we thought we'd leave up there to honour Johnny on Monday. Tonight we're up here just running a little thing where we're going to give all the money back tonight to the junior league up here. So we've got a bit of a function on up here tonight, but we've got old Crusher Cleal coming up tonight.
5: Oh, beautiful.
6: Chimes Gillies, you know Chimes.
5: Yeah, of course.
6: Coming up tonight myself. I'm going to have a bit of a yak, and we've got heaps of footies to give away and so on and so on. And so we'll raise a good quid tonight and give that back to the junior league. Then Monday, start on the walk, and then finish it, leave Gill, and then go down through, Dubbo and Parts and Forbes, and across the little town of Goolagong where I was brought up. Goolagong, and I wouldn't believe it, it's only about 300 people live there, and one other person who come from there was the great Barry Beef, who played for St George. So it's amazing. And anyway, so we'll head on then and finish up at Cowra.
5: I'd find that a long drive, and you're there. How old are you now, Roycey?
6: I'm 67.
5: Yeah, okay. So just a pleasant stroll for 5 days. How many kilometres is that?
6: Oh, it's a bit more than 5 days. This one will be...
5: Oh, it finishes Friday the 4th of September. Sorry, yeah.
6: Yeah, so we're taking some back roads. We're taking some back roads because the main road gets pretty dangerous. So we're going to be in the back roads, which goes a bit further than if you were on the main road. So it'll be up around the 320k. I think the shortest day is about 21 hours. And I think the longest day is something like 33 hours. So it's all in between there.
7: Royce, congrats again, mate. You're doing a wonderful job year in, year out. You're a machine. Mate, how many people are walking this year with you?
6: Oh, well, there's about every day, there's about 3 people with me.
7: Okay, and, so it change every time, does it?
6: Yeah, change, like they change every day. We've got Freddie Fittler's coming, and heaps of other players, and some guest speakers and that on the way is

0: James Maloney, and the, look at the, what about this, James Maloney and the Mayor of Parkes. Lovely lady. You think she's going to learn a few words off?
1: I was about to say to you, Royce, I feel sorry for your ears on that day you're walking with James Maloney.
0: Mate, yeah, so, and then we got Brad Fittler and Carl McNamara. Neil Payne, ex-jockey, a friend of mine from Cowra, rode lots of winners in Sydney. And Johnny Fernley. You all know Pig's Head McDonald. I call him Pig's Head, not because he's good looking, neither, by the way.
2: It's Warren not normally
0: McDonald's
2: a rap.
0: Coming. We're better known as Warren McDonald.
3: Yeah, gotcha. Yeah, Warren McDonald, long time recruitment officer. What about the Panthers, Royce? Can they climb that mountain again this year?
0: Yeah, I've got no doubt they can. I think a lot's going to be sorted out the next. You know, well, next couple of weeks, you know, players all come through state of origins and all that sort of stuff, and you know how they come through that period, how they recover, you know, the injuries they got to get over, so on, so on, so on. So I think, I think there's a bit to learn over the next week or two, but Penrith's just got that depth there. Now one goes down, they can sort of bring another one that fills straight in. So yeah, I've got no doubt they can.
2: I just got a text message, Royce, from Chris Hyington, the Hind Dog who played over 330 NRL games. Says, Royce Simmons, one of the best coaches I've ever had. There you go. Although one off, not
0: well,
2: the best, one off.
0: He got $20.
2: I think he should come on the walk with you now.
0: Well, he would if he wasn't too hard at work, I suppose, with the Tigers, yeah.
2: Yeah, well, that's what he's now going to be saying anyway. But how are you doing, Royce? Every year we catch up with you and it seems like you're sharp as a tack and we've seen you physically enter grounds at the end of your walks and all of that sort of thing, or doing a lap at Penrith before they rip that joint down. How are you doing?
0: Not as good as... not as good as I was 12 months ago and... Not as good as I was 12 months before that. Like, example, tonight I'll be going to a junior league function to try to raise some money and all that sort of stuff. I used to be able to jump up and speak for, 40 minutes, not miss a beat. Hopefully made one or two people laugh. Most all funny, rugby league stories, sports stories. I couldn't get up and tell you one story.
2: Really?
0: Give you one. No. No. So, last time I tried to, I was halfway through and I got messed up and I had, thank God, believe it or not, I had an old front rower sitting close to me and I said, do you know the rest of this? And he gave me the next three words and off I went again.
2: See, that can be part of your act now.
0: It can be. Well, funny enough, it got the most laughs that day too.
2: There you go. And how do you find that manifests itself in your day-to-day life? How has that changed?
0: Oh, well, mate, it's a bit of a battle. You sort of when you're on your own, you get cranky, and when I'm around other people, I try to control myself and do anything. But when you're on your own, you get frustrated, cranky with yourself, and all these sort of things. It's anyway, mate. We're not here to talk about that crap. We're here to try to raise a bit of money for my dementia. So what I'm saying is, if you're a Penrith fan, per family, if you could give me $20, that'd be great. Now, if you're anyone else in the competition, we'll accept a tenner off you.
2: Okay, so $20 for Penrith supporting family, $10 for anyone else. And you can go to the website. It's very easy. 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He's always been one of our favourites. Nice to chat to you, Royce. Good luck with the big walk starting on Monday. We'll be in touch.
0: Thanks, fellas. Stay in contact during the walk, please.

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5: Hello, Katie Smith here. This next story is from the World Service podcast, Not by the Playbook, from the BBC World Service. 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Pioneering Matt Scott is a five-time Paralympian. He picked up two golds and a bronze medal as part of the USA's wheelchair basketball team. Having left the court for the final time, he's now fully focused on his Fly Without Limits Foundation. It provides opportunities and adapted wheelchairs for individuals living with physical disabilities who want to compete in sport.
6: So right now I'm sitting in my everyday chair, which is more conducive to rolling around in the streets. It's narrow so I can fit through any doorway. I can pop up curbs and it's more lightweight for me to load it into the car. Whereas my basketball chair, which is also with me, it's a little bit more heavy duty. The wheels are angled out, so it spins really fast. And also when it's next to another wheelchair that has those wheels angled out, the point of contact is at the bottom and not at the top. So there's no risk of injury. My basketball chair is made of titanium, so it's really strong, but also lightweight. And it just looks damn cool, to be honest.
5: Yeah, love that. Because one of the things that still seems to surround disability sport and I suppose disability in general life and culture is a misunderstanding of how to talk about it, how to approach it. I think people are probably a bit scared still, aren't they? If you've come at life never having had a disability, it's just making sure you say the right things or create the right attitude. And I saw one really powerful thing you said once that was, we don't want pity. We're not here to say, hey, clap us, well done. We're great athletes. We are some of the top ballers out there. Like, just watch it. You'll see.
6: We're going to do it whether they watch it or not, right? Like the greatness doesn't come when the audience comes. The greatness is consistently being built. I'm such a big supporter of adaptive sports. Even though I'm not competing at the moment, I still want to make sure that I'm pouring into this sport. You mentioned me not wanting to, succumb to pity. And I try to sort of just get rid of that pity model. Like that thing is something that we're trying to get rid of at Fly Without Limits because people with disabilities are truly capable of great things. I want to highlight the abilities in disability and not have people try to skate around it and avoid the topic.
5: So take us back to the start for you then, Matt. What was growing up like for you?
6: I was born with spina bifida, which is a congenital birth defect. And so like many of my counterparts or teammates or other people with disabilities that have acquired their disability later in life, I was always born with this circumstance. Growing up, I was a goal setter. I grew up in the Bad Boys Pistons era in Detroit, and there was a lot of basketball courts around. And for me, playing basketball and participating with your friends was everything. It was honor. It was respect. It was acceptance. And so I really yearned to be on the court. I got my first basketball from my parents a really long time ago, and I would just dribble around the court. And I quickly went from, hey, there's that kid in the wheelchair to, oh, that's that kid with the basketball. So really early on, basketball was my identity and people identified me as an athlete.
5: So did you feel accepted even though you looked different to the people you were playing with?
6: That's a great question. Sometimes yes, sometimes no. That's the beauty of growing up as a kid. You're going to get made fun of one day, and then the next day you're going to be doing the making fun of, right? Like, you know, some kids are too tall, some kids have glasses, some kids have braces, there's other kids in wheelchairs. Like, you're going to get your day. I learned that quite early on, that not to take things too personally, because at the end of the day, these are my friends. And the reason why I'm in this circle is because they want me to be here. I took my lumps just like everyone else. And of course, I was different, but I loved being different. And I still love to be different. I feel like even now when I enter a room, I often feel like the only one. And I often feel that I have to represent. And maybe that's an unfair pressure to put on myself. But I do still feel that in a lot of arenas, whether it's in the media, whether it's in corporate space, whether it's eating lunch or breakfast. I just always feel like a lot of times I'm the only one. So I better put a damn good face on.
5: But, I mean, you've got a massive smile when you say that, and you sound like you embrace the challenge. But is it a burden at times?
6: I don't see it as a burden, but I could see where it could be interpreted as a burden. I've spoken to disability advocates because previously I only advocated through sport. That was my main source of advocacy. Whereas now I'm stepping into another arena. I've been able to, you know, be in government buildings and speak to policymakers and running my own foundation. And I'm connecting with other advocates. I've seen another perspective that's just like, I'm not here to inspire you. That's great that you're inspired by me just existing, but I'm not here to inspire you. Whereas I come at that from like entirely different angle. I wake up every morning super early. I go to the gym. I post a motivational quote. Like, that is who I am. That's who I want to be. Whereas, like, I understand that there's other people with disabilities that just want to take the trash out, feed their kids, go to work, and not be like this inspiring figure. They just want to live their lives.
5: And I suppose the Paralympic movement or adaptive sports in general, there has to be space for both of those, right?
6: I totally agree. I felt like, and I still feel like this to an extent, I felt like as a Paralympic athlete, we get a lot more of the visibility. They see us, you know, now it's on TV, now it's online. So I feel like us representing really well opens up people's minds to what disability actually is. It's not just wheelchairs. It's not only limb differences. There's so many different disabilities is my point. And I think the parasport movement opens people's eyes to that. Like, there's no one size fits all with disability. And I think that's the truly beautiful thing about the parasport movement is you get a chance to see so many different people adapting to their circumstance and really excelling in the sport.
5: Because I remember in this country, in the UK, after London 2012, the Paralympics, there was a campaign, this superhuman narrative.
6: Superhero. Yeah, exactly.
5: Yeah, and it was brilliant in terms of galvanizing real interest, and it created some superstars within the country. But there was a bit of a feeling after the games, I think, from the adaptive community who maybe play sports but have absolutely no ambition to become a Paralympic champion. They just want to keep fit. They just enjoy it. That they felt there was this pressure suddenly that every person who had a disability had to aspire to be that or be a superhero. I just wondered what your thoughts were on that.
6: Yeah. Well, first of all, the London Games was a game changer for the parasport movement.
5: It was incredible, wasn't it?
6: It was landing there. That was the first time I saw the Agitos everywhere instead of the rings. There were billboards. I think there was like a 24-hour thing going on with Channel 4. You could just turn on and you would just see adaptive sports. You would just see the para sports. And I had never seen that before. And for me, London really changed the game for everyone and raised that bar to a point where people need to step up. I think what you're saying is 100% true. I think even here, like, people are sick of the, well, I guess lack of a better term, is inspiration porn. They don't want to be just like this inspiring figure. But there are those of us who enjoy that. If you are doing something that you deem to be inspiring and you aim to inspire, you should be looked at like that, because having a disability doesn't inherently make you inspiring. It's the things you do with that disability.
5: As a two-time gold medalist then at the Paralympics, tell me about some of your favorite memories across the years, because you must have seen so much change as well.
6: I have. All of my best memories include my teammates. I played with some of the best guys around. We're actually planning the 10-year anniversary for the 2016 gold September. Well, we used to be a crazy bunch. So one of the things we were gonna do is just hang out in Vegas or something. But what we decided is that everybody is giving back to the next generation in some kind of way. So the best way to have our commemoration, you know, event is to host a clinic for the next generation. And so all 12 guys are going to come back, plus the coaching staff. And we're getting together through my foundation, Fly Without Limits. And we're going to host a clinic in LA, which is going to be like the backdrop for the next games. I'm so excited for that. I feel like I just danced around your question, but I'm so excited about this event, because we haven't all been in the same room since we, you know, won that gold medal, and I'm really excited for it.
5: I want to take you back to another thing that you are famous for, not just your sporting endeavors, but that Nike campaign, the No Excuses, that I think a lot of our listeners will remember, they'll have seen.
1: I'm too weak, too slow, too big. I ate too much for breakfast. Got a headache. It's raining. My dog is sick. I can't right now. I'm not inspired.
3: Makes me smell bad.
5: Take me back to that moment about getting involved with it. Was it something you were excited to be part of?
6: Oh my goodness, yes. I mean, when I think of all of my favorite athletes, you know, Michael Jordan, Kobe Bryant, LeBron James, the list goes on and on and on. They're all Nike athletes. And for me to get that opportunity to represent not only myself, but my sport, represent the para movement, and really open the doors for a lot of people where the door was closed on, that meant the world to me. Could have been anyone. I'm fortunate enough to have been selected for that role. People still talk about it to this day. That was a lifetime ago. So I feel like we really did something special.
1: I'm fat. I'm thin. It's too hot. I'm not right. I've got chin split, headache, could be distracted, exerting myself too hard. I'd love to really, but I can't. Just can't. My favorite show
6: is on. I think the biggest takeaway for me was that there are a million excuses that someone like me could make, and they would be socially acceptable. Like if you saw me in my wheelchair rolling down the street and I said, you know what, I'm too tired, I can't do this, I think mainstream society would be like, eh, fair. That sounds about right. But I think that me laying out all those excuses while simultaneously doing the thing, I think that was a really powerful message.
1: I got a case of the Monday, the Tuesday, the Wednesday. I don't want to do this. I'll do something else.
6: What's the New Year?
1: Next week. Might make a mistake. Got homework. Well, I feel
6: bloated. Yeah, doing the thing while, you know, simultaneously complaining that I can't do the thing, I think just made people really kind of dive in and like, what is going on? And finally, there was that crescendo at the end. It was something very, very cool. And then I think it gives the audience this aha moment. Like, wow, okay, that was powerful. For me, that was groundbreaking for the sport.
1: Let's slow you down. I have to do this as soon as I get a promotion. I think I'll sit this one out. And my feet hurt.
5: The big event then on the horizon, and we couldn't not talk to you about this, is the LA Paralympics. I mean, it's literally 2 years away now. I cannot believe it. It's come around so quickly. Is there a tiny part of you, Matt, that wishes you were still playing at this point to be part of that?
6: That's a great question. I feel like every time I get this question, I answer it a little bit differently. But this is how I feel. This is how I feel about it right now. I'm incredibly proud about my 20 plus year experience with the Paralympic Games. My first Paralympics was in 2004. My first national team was 2023. So I represented for a very long time, and I didn't miss a single event. It wasn't just every 4 years for me. I didn't miss a qualifier. I didn't miss a tryout. I didn't miss a practice. I was USA Basketball for the greater part of two decades. No part of me is chasing anything at this point. With my teammates, I won that gold medal. I've been awarded the individual awards. I've become a flag bearer for the delegation. I feel like I've represented myself, my country, and my sport incredibly well. And now it's time for me to put on my sport jacket, put some opportunities out there for some other people, and really create this foundation that I have with Fly Without Limits, where other next generation athletes are going to go knock those doors down that I wasn't even able to reach.
5: Tell me what it means to you then, regardless of not playing, but having the Paralympics in LA. What sort of impact could that have in the States?
6: Yeah. So I hope that our organizing committees and our media and our athletes are ready to put on a show, because this really is an opportunity to showcase what parasport is truly all about. Sometimes, you know, when the games are over in Rio or they're over in China or they're over, people have a tendency of being a bit more disconnected. But when we're right here in our home soil, I think that we have this opportunity to change perception. I don't want to make it the end all be all, but I do think it's going to give us the opportunity to shift people's view of what a person with a disability is capable of and what an athlete with a disability is capable of.
5: And are USA going to take home the gold in the wheelchair basketball?
6: Most certainly, men and women.
5: The crowd is going to be electric. And I mean, no excuses, right?
6: That's right.
5: Matt Scott and his Fly Without Limits Foundation. And with the Paralympics coming to LA in 2 years' time, who knows what it might be able to achieve.
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0: ABC News with Satyam Weinstein. WA Labor has conceded defeat in the secret Harbour by-election in Perth's south. In a statement, the party's candidate, Georgia Tree, has congratulated One Nation's Luke Hurtigan. Ms. Tree spoke at a campaign event last night but did not admit defeat, although acknowledged it was unlikely. Shortly afterwards, the ABC called the seat for One Nation, with the party on track to achieve an almost 19% swing in what was once safe Labor territory. Meanwhile, Federal Labor frontbencher Tanya Plibersek says the Labor Party will look closely at the result of the by-election. Ms. Plibersek says the election was run on West Australian issues.
1: However, it is important that all of us have a good look at the results here and think about what more we need to do to communicate the fact that the Labor Party is the only party focused on real delivery to take pressure off ordinary Australians.
0: Rescue operations are underway again in Nepal after heavy rain and fog hampered efforts following deadly flash flooding on the border with Tibet. Chelsea Hetherington reports.
2: Helicopters have resumed flying search and rescue missions in the Himalayan region as work continues to find survivors. Triggered by a glacier collapse, a massive torrent of ice, mud and debris tore through mountain river systems, killing at least 669 people in Nepal and 7 in Tibet. Around 3,000 people are missing, including 42 Australians. The flood knocked out bridges, swept away entire communities and destroyed hydroelectric power stations. On the Tibetan side of the border, the threat from a lake formed after the glacier collapsed has eased. Chinese officials say satellite imagery shows the water level has dropped, reducing the risk of another sudden flood.
0: Residents of a village west of the Ukrainian capital Kyiv have described a wall of fire sweeping towards their homes after a Russian drone attack struck an ammunition depot. 37 people were killed in the strike on the village of Myla. Ukrainian President Volodymyr Zelensky says the attack set off explosions of shells, mines and drones. He says the warehouse should never have been there and an investigation is underway.
3: A criminal investigation is underway. All the facts must be fully investigated. Another such crime, after what happened in Vishnevi, is absolutely unacceptable. I expect the details to be presented to the public promptly.
0: Voting has ended in Iceland in a referendum on whether to resume talks on joining the European Union. The results expected to be tight, with the country split following a debate centred on the cost of living and sovereignty. Magnea now Johannes Dautir is a member of the Reykjavik City Council and says she doesn't think Iceland needs to join the EU.
4: The world is changing, but I do think that that does not mean that we have to lock ourselves with the European Union. We do have trade agreements, for example, with China that might be put at risk if we join the European Union. When it comes to protection, we are a founding member of NATO. We have a bilateral protection agreement with the United States of America.
0: British far-right commentator Milo Yiannopoulos has been deported back to the UK after being arrested by American immigration agents. The US Department of Homeland Security says he's been returned to his home country after being accused of overstaying his visa. The controversial figure is well known for his support of conservative causes and outspoken stance on immigration, feminism and Islam. The Queensland Fire Department has issued a prepare to leave advisory for a bushfire in the Lockyer Valley west of Brisbane. A watch and act is current for the slow-moving blaze burning near Old Grandchester Road and Ryan Road in Laidley. A warning area has been declared between Goodwin Street, Douglas McInnes Drive and Tyrrell Court. More than 20 fire crews are at the scene. Records have tumbled as runners cross the finish line in the Sydney Marathon. Ariana Levy is there.
5: Spectators are here at the Opera House to watch a record 40,000 runners complete the largest marathon in the Southern Hemisphere. Ethiopia's Adisu Gabena has won in a record-breaking time of 2 hours, 4 minutes and 42 seconds, more than a minute faster than the previous record set in 2025. Kenyan runner Perez Chepchirchir has claimed the women's title, completing the course in 2 hours, 18 minutes and 31 seconds, just shy of the record. Daniel Romanchuk has set a new record in the wheelchair men's elite, completing the race in 1 hour and 26 minutes and 50 seconds.
0: And Australia's Adam Scott holds a share of third place at Golf's PGA Tour Championship in Atlanta, heading into the final round of the season-ending event. The 46-year-old is 3 shots back from Norway's Victor Hovland, who sits on the top of the leaderboard. You're up to date with the latest from ABC News.
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4: And a very pleasant Sunday afternoon to you from the boardroom in Sydney. Welcome to the last couple of games of round 26 of the 2026 NRL season. We've already learned today that the Sydney Roosters have suffered a crushing blow with halfback Sam Walker to undergo surgery, having suffered an ankle injury in last night's loss to the Dolphins. 6 to 8 weeks is the verdict, and remember, the grand final is only 6 weeks away from today. Congratulations to South Sydney and North Queensland. Both teams have secured places in the finals this year, having won games yesterday, resulting in crushing disappointment for both Manly Warringah and Canterbury Bankstown. Sitting with multiple premiership winner Luke Lewis, the coach of three NRL clubs, Matthew Elliott, I'm Andrew Moore. We're certainly looking forward to calling the 2 o'clock game between the second-placed Warriors and the now seventh-placed Newcastle Knights at a sold-out Mount Smart Stadium in Auckland. Every single Warriors home game has been a sellout this year, and we're going to have a chat to their Chief Executive Officer, Cameron George, later this hour. And Jet Cleary, yes, the brother of Nathan and son of Ivan, will make his NRL debut, partnering Luke Hansen in the halves for the Wars. We'll get the full team news in about 20-odd minutes' time. At 4 o'clock, it's off to Western Sydney Stadium as Parramatta takes on fifth-place Cronulla Sutherland, with the Sharks needing a win to keep its hopes of a top-four finish real. You'll hear that with Brett Sprigg, Dean Halitau and Michael Carayannis. But wait, that's not all. NRLW Round 9 action from 10 past 6 tonight at Campbelltown Stadium, with the surprisingly good West Tigers taking on Canterbury Bankstown. Declan Byrne calling that with Cronulla star fullback Jada Taylor and Premiership winner Kiana Takarangi on the touchline. Speaking of the NRLW, the Warriors, reeling after last Sunday's record-breaking loss to the Sydney Roosters, are playing bottom of the table St George Illawarra, who are trying to avoid a seventh straight defeat in Auckland. Currently 6-6, with the Dragons having just scored. Stacey Wacker, the centre for the Warriors, scored in the 15th minute, converted by halfback Patricia Maliepo. And for the Dragons, a great try in the corner, the Inori's corner, to Maria Paseka, and she's brilliantly converted it from the touchline. So Warriors and Dragons locked at 6, 16 minutes 30 still to play in the first half. And at Dragons, their other winger, Jamie Millard, spent time in the sin bin a little bit earlier as well. On the pregame show, 6 again very shortly, another first thought. We'll be getting to know Sydney Roosters NRLW star Jamie Frassard. And even though he's on holidays, the just-turned 60-year-old Dennis Carnahan will have a song of the week, even if we've had to dig into the archives for it. We welcome your text messages over the next 2 hours on 0467 920222. That's 0467 920222. All right, let's go. Luke Lewis is here across the boardroom table. How are you, Louie?
5: I'm very well, boys. Great start to the morning. It's beautiful outside. Got to the gym this morning, went for a walk, cup of coffee. Now I'm in here spending the day with you. So, been a really good start to the day. So, looking forward to how it's going to unfold. We've got 2 hours of obviously talking a bit of footy, and there's some things that have happened over the weekend. And obviously, the Sharkies will be playing this afternoon. They're going to play well. I don't think it's a walk in the park for them. They haven't been playing their best football, so it'll be a tough one for them, but they need to get that win to keep their hopes alive. And obviously the game we're calling, I can't wait for this one. There's so many changes. There's the Warriors I'm really big on. I love the way that they're playing. And they've got an opportunity to, who knows, they could finish first. So there's a couple of really important things happening this afternoon. I can't wait for it.
4: Well, if the Warriors win today by... Even, they're 13 points behind Penrith in terms of the for and against differential. They would join Penrith on 40 competition points, and you would think virtually assure themselves of a top two spot, which is really where it's at, isn't it? Finishing in the top two. But if the Sharkies win, they would go to 36 points, one win behind the Roosters, but with a superior for and against. So going into the last round, it would still give Sharks a chance of ousting the Roosters from the top four.
5: It's just crazy how close it is, isn't it? And it's so good for our competition. And it's actually, you know, I would have liked to have seen a couple of upsets yesterday just to keep the top eight alive, because I like a little bit of,
4: we love mayhem, the chaos.
5: But, not to be. We know what the top eight's going to be now. But, it's exciting. I now want to see the semi-finals, but we're starting to see some semi-final games already happening. But isn't it interesting to see that the Roosters could drop out? And, well, obviously, you just mentioned Sam Walker.
4: Yes, and we'll talk about the impact of that very, very shortly. By the way, a try to Jamie Millard for the Dragons. The conversion from the touchline missed by Paseka. In the NRLW, St George Illawarra 10, leading the Warriors 6, 14 minutes 30 left in the first half. He coached three clubs. He played in a grand final for St George. He's had great success in the UK with Bradford. He's been USA coach. He's been assistant coach here and assistant coach there.
5: Did he tell you he played cricket as well?
4: Did he play cricket? Let's find out. The Padre's in the house. Matthew Elliott, good to see you.
6: Backyard cricket only, Andrew. Because I'm not going to draw into the CV anymore. But, yeah, I'm really looking forward to today as well. And I've got to say it's a really important game for Newcastle.
4: Right.
6: Because they've got the bye next week. So even just getting some momentum going into the semi-final series.
4: Not just momentum, but they need a home final, right?
6: Yeah, well, that would be very handy for them. And obviously they're playing against, I don't know how to say this, but a weakened Warriors team. Well, some key personnel are out. We're not going to go into that right now, but it's a really important performance. And it's been a long time since they've won in New Zealand as well. I think 2019 or something.
4: Yeah, it's bogey ground for so many in recent years, isn't it? But, yeah, the Knights, so interesting. Bearing in mind, you talk about compromise. The Knights have been compromised now for about a month since that one-point loss to the Roosters at Hunter Stadium when they lost both Dillons. But they keep producing really good footy. They've been one of the great success stories of the year under Justin Holbrook.
6: Yeah, absolutely, Andrew, considering they got the wooden spoon. I think the really key thing for them today is their halves to get the ball to Ponga moving. Last week, Kalen Ponga got the ball stationary, and while he's a brilliant player, he's not a real genuine threat in attack unless he's really moving through the ball, particularly going to that right-hand side. So it'd be good to see him getting the ball at full speed again.
4: For those wondering too, both Chanel Harris-Tavita and Tamati Martin will be out for the Warriors today. So that's why their halves will be Luke Hanson and Jet Cleary. And I'm not sure too many people had that written down. Coming into the last rounds of the competition with finals just a week and a half away as the Dragons come close to scoring again in the NRLW, but it's been knocked on in goal by Casey Ray, so it's Dragons 10, Warriors 6. But they've been brilliant, Louis, the Knights, and they're a bit like the Warriors. Every time you look at their team and think too much for them today, they produce the goods.
5: Yeah, absolutely. Look, the injuries have definitely helped them, hurt them. There's been a lot of clubs that have been hurt by injuries, but obviously no Dom Young. That's a big loss for him. As much as it doesn't sound like much, he's a winger. He does a lot of work out of the backfield. He's so quick when he gets a bit of open space. He's a great try scorer, but I do like the way that they're playing. They play, you know, fancy footy. They've got some really strong middles. I feel like their defence has been a lot better this year. They're all on the same page. And if you look back on the games that they've lost, they've been 1 point, 2 points. It hasn't been much in
4: a lot of close.
5: There's been no blowout. So, look, they've definitely come on in leaps and bounds. If this team stayed fully fit all year and played the way they would, I reckon they're sitting top four, which is pretty scary, right? So it's been a great year for them, but I reckon they'll want to continue to win. Like you said, this win is massive for them because they get next week off and that gets them a home semi-final. Now, if they get a home semi-final, that place is going to be rocking.
4: That will be. Well, so the Warriors, we discussed this yesterday, they don't want to have to play away until the grand final.
5: No,
4: next year. Next month. No, October. Either.
5: But I'll tell you one thing.
6: Not bad, Andrew.
5: If they were to make the grand final, I reckon that stadium would be 70% Warriors.
4: So
5: so many Warriors jerseys there.
4: If you could handpick a grand final, just you as a fan want to see, what would it be right this second?
5: I'd probably say Dolphins-Warriors.
4: Okay, what about you, Matthew?
6: Oh, I wish. Why didn't you ask me that question first? Because I would have said the same thing.
4: Yeah?
6: After watching the Dolphins play last night and the type of footy and the style of footy that both teams play, I think it'd be a great grand final.
5: I just think good for the overall game, right? Like, I love Penrith and I love the Sharks. You know, and my ultimate dream grand final is Penrith Sharks. Mm. But for the game, for what the Warriors have done, where the Dolphins have come from, I think it'd be spectacular.
4: All right, around the grounds, NRLW, still St George Illawarra 10, leading Warriors 6, 12 minutes left in the first half. In the New South Wales Cup, Newtown leading Parramatta 12 points to nil, and earlier a 10-all draw between the Warriors and Newcastle, and Newtown 12 leading Parramatta nil, that being played at Kellyville in Sydney's northwest. And in terms of finals footy in the New South Wales Cup, Parramatta is 12th, and Newtown is fourth. So they dropped down to fifth with that draw for the Warriors. So they're looking to win today heading into the finals. Queensland Women's Premiership, Ipswich leading Sunshine Coast 4-0 in the first half. All right, let's get into six again.
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0: runs in 3 minutes? Can they avoid getting stuck on the fence? And can the referee, Andrew Moore, avoid going into the bunker? It's time for Six Again.
1: Matthew Elliott, with Sam Walker likely done for the season, how significantly does that impact the Roosters' premiership hopes?
2: Oh, I think it has a massive impact on me. What he brings is the unpredictability. You know, Daly Cherry-Evans has that structure and that system of play, so it allowed Walker to play outside of that, and that's when they were at their most dangerous. You know, his short kicking game, you know, his play close to the try line, we sorely miss. Albeit Hugo Savala, I think, will be a great inclusion for him.
3: Can't win the comp without him.
1: All right, Louis, while you're hot, Parramatta has signed Jerome Luai and Jaden Suar for next year, and apparently they're chasing Best, Bostock, Farnworth, Howarth, Utuagamanu, Lenu, Denai for 2028 and beyond. So the question is about Parramatta. If you're a supporter, how optimistic are you that in the next 2 or 3 years they could challenge for a title again?
3: Well, I got excited with the names you just mentioned. So if they can get, I don't know, 50% of those names, that's huge. And my only concern is still their halves. They've only got Jerome Luai left half an hour.
1: All right, I'll get back to that. Matthew, the Broncos have conducted an internal review already, even though the season hasn't yet ended. Michael Maguire has survived. He's secure. Should he be?
2: I think he should be, you know, based on what he was able to achieve with the club last year. However, I think the whole organisation, not just their coach, they need to have a close examination of their practices because, you know, not even the last month, the whole season's just been a basket case.
3: I agree. He definitely deserves his spot there.
1: Louis, with the top eight decided, as we've discussed, which team missing the finals will have the most regret, do you think, this year?
3: Brisbane Broncos, definitely. From coming first to now almost coming second. What are they coming, second last or third last? But I think Manly will have a big regret. And probably the Bulldogs. I reckon they're probably three that I would go with because they're sides that should be in the top eight.
1: If I asked you the three teams with the most regrets, that'd be a great answer.
3: Yeah, sorry, I can't go Brisbane.
1: Broncos, what about you, Padre?
2: I'm going to say the Storm, Craig Bellamy.
1: All right, Matthew, in the power poll revealed in the Sunday Telegraph, Nathan Cleary received 83% of the vote from players to be the first player to earn $2 million a season. Agree or not?
2: I agree 100%. And with the trajectory that the game is on, he's definitely leading the way. And, you know, the increased TV deals and things like that, Nathan Cleary's played a big part in that.
3: I don't know anyone else who's worth $2 million except for Nathan Cleary.
1: Okay, and finally, Louis, as we head into the finals in a week or so, which team's home ground provides the biggest advantage?
3: Warriors. Oh, I really like the Warriors. I feel like they get a packed stadium every time. Going over to New Zealand, that travel time, knowing how big the game is, I think the Warriors is a huge win. If they can get this win today, that would be massive for them.
2: Yeah, I'll say the Dolphins because, you know, Suncorp Stadium, people are going to occupy that. So Lang Park, I'm going to say the Dolphins.
1: Yeah, see, I'd offer up another alternative too, being Newcastle. That playing at Hunter Stadium in an elimination final.
3: There's only a problem with Newcastle one.
1: What, the top deck?
3: They got the top deck. Mate, if that place was rocking and rolling, that place would be screaming people from the rafters.
1: Last week Old Boys game last week, they had a capacity of over 24,000, so it's getting back up there again.
3: Yeah. I'd like to see that whole stadium finished off with just Newcastle Knights jerseys everywhere, because they deserve it. They've been the most loyal fans in the world.
1: 100%. No, but they've got their job's not done yet. Keep going. The Knights, they have the bye next week. In that situation, Matty, I'm just thinking from your perspective as a coach, they need to win today. If they win today, they're sweet. They're going to have a home final, be an elimination one. Going into a bye before finals, is that good timing, or as a coach, would you rather them, you know, be working on things on the field?
2: As a coach, you've got to make it good timing. One of the things that I would do immediately would be after this game, when you get back from New Zealand, I'll see you on Thursday.
1: Right.
2: Is it, and I don't want you to think about footy, do anything. I want you to completely turn off, switch off, because when we come back on Thursday, we're going for it.
3: I think it's awesome timing for them. If they can get this win, it's massive for them, because then they get a home semi, they get an opportunity to switch off, they get an opportunity to rest up, and they get a really good chance to give themselves the best opportunity to be at their pinnacle when they need to in a must-win game of footy. So it's huge for them.
1: Can you just switch off?
3: Yeah, absolutely.
1: You could?
3: Especially when you've got a coach who says, go away, clear your head. Absolutely you can. You can just go, okay, you know what, it's a normal game of footy this weekend. We've got Monday to Thursday off. Let's just chill out. We'll get back

0: Thursday, we'll do a little bit of work, probably, you know, get the lungs opened up a little bit, and then he'll probably end up having another day or two off before Monday comes. But when Monday comes, you know it's the time that we want to be playing, and we're here. So, yeah, absolutely, you can switch off.
1: What I'd love to do, which you couldn't do, is, okay, hand your phones in as well. Put them in this container. I'll give them back to you on Thursday. Don't want you to even think about footy. Don't want you looking at social media. I just want you to switch off your mind, your body, and just have a really good three-day break.
2: That's a whole nother level.
1: Yes.
2: Isn't it these days? Try to the Warriors in the NRLW, scored by their winger Lavinia Tahaliku, and it's now 10-all Warriors and Dragons with a kick to come. Sam Walker, so you're pretty adamant, Louis, that they cannot win the comp without him.
0: Yeah, I don't think they can. I really like the Roosters. I think their side from 1 to 18, 19, they're a beautiful-looking side, but I just think Sam Walker adds so much value to him. And I look at Dally Cherry-Evans. He's an outstanding footballer. He's been around for a long period of time, but he's just guiding them through, right? He's doing his job there. He's playing good football. But Sam Walker off the cuff, those cutout passes, the way that he plays in big games, I can't picture them winning the grand final without him on the field.
2: I'm with you. I don't think they can. And Hugo Savala, I agree with Matty, a very good player, but he was not a very good player last night. So you wonder whether that messes with his confidence or not. Because that's their answer, isn't it? Cherry Evans 7, Savala 6.
1: Well, 3 weeks back, Daly Cherry Evans probably played his best game that I've seen him play in 3 or 4 years. So he's got that in him. But Sam Walker's just, there's stuff that I always look at it from this perspective. You're the defensive coach playing against them. How do you prepare to play against Sam Walker? You don't know what he's going to do. Yeah, you're going to have to tell your fullback to get your ice skates on and be everywhere.
2: The try not yet converted, 10-all with a kick to come from the Eastern touchline. Very, very windy in Auckland this afternoon. So also in the six again, we're talking about, I don't know why 3 people just fainted here in the boardroom, but it must be very warm.
1: It's windy.
0: It is very hot in here.
1: It's windy in here.
2: Is it?
0: Yeah. The aircon needs to turn down. Definitely.
2: Yeah, well, at least you're trying to provide a fan service for everybody. Top 8 decided which team missing the finals has the most regret. You went Broncos, Louie, and you went Melbourne Storm just because of the rarity of it, right?
1: Or Craig Bellamy. I don't know what's he going to do in September?
2: I know he doesn't know what. He'll go to the footy somehow.
1: He'll be lost walking around the streets of Melbourne.
2: To me, I'll add another team there. It's Manly. Basically because of how their weirdo season's gone. Like, really. The 3 losses, we spoke to Ruben McGarrick about this yesterday, Louis. 3 losses, coach, out you go. Then they go on this Fosball tear. They're going to make the finals for sure. And then they lose 6 in a row and play hopelessly. And now they've won a couple in a row. I think for them to miss the finals, bearing in mind where they were at 3 months ago, they'll be full of regret.
0: The other thing is, too, that I can look around the room and say, like, when we play our best football, we can beat anyone. That's where I always look back. There's years that we had a really great side that we just didn't do anything with it, right? And we look around the room and go, that was a year that we just absolutely blown for no reason. And all because, a couple of little things that we just didn't get right during the weeks. And, we thought we had things in the bag we didn't work hard for. So I reckon most of those sides that you look there, like, there'd be a lot of them. Like, even
2: Canterbury.
0: Canberra's another one. Like, they finished second last year. Mm. They've got a great side on paper.
2: Canberra was a runaway minor premier last year.
0: Yeah, crazy.
2: They won by 4 points.
1: But again, there's a common denominator between Manly not making it this year and Canberra not making it. They had a steadying half. Luke Brooks, I've never seen him play the type of footy that he was playing before he got injured. And he was bringing so much stability to that Manly team. You know, and Jamal Fogarty leaving Canberra, I think their young halves are amazing, but he brought poise to them. Not in the biggest moments, but in a lot of the season.
2: All right, let's look at the games that were played yesterday. And Cameron George will join us as well from Mount Smart Stadium in the next 10 or 15 minutes or so. The action yesterday began at Robina Stadium. Crowd of over 22,000 there. And the most moving thing you could see was Jai Arrow coming onto the field, and he was in tears. And then his teammates and the Gold Coast players were trying to be positive for him. It was an amazing experience for Jai. We heard him speak with Zane Bojack after the game and, the kickoff, and then he came running off the field as best he could. But it was also alarmingly clear that his physical condition has deteriorated since we last saw him.

0: couple of months ago at the Jai Arrow birthday celebration at Stadium Australia. So I don't know how you could watch that and not have a lump the size of Texas in your throat. Both joy for him to get his 99th South game and incredible emotion, bearing in mind the death sentence that he's been handed and the amazing, amazing inspirational positivity that he's shown out of all of that. Cam Murray was the one who replaced him. Cam said he wouldn't have it any other way, and how he got on with life after that, I'll have no idea. But he did. He scored a try in the third minute of the game. In fact, he ended up with a double, Cam Murray.
1: The bunny centre field and 10 metres out. Ball played to Smith. Goes left to Kalau Matangi. Changes infield with a pass to Walker. He's a bit bereft of ideas. So gives it to Murray. There was a hole right underneath the black dot. And he said, I'll take that, and crash through two flimsy excuses for tackles and score the first try. So coming off the bench, dare I say it, Cam Murray substituted in the opening seconds for Jai Arrow. And he scores the opening try for South. And soft is an understatement for the way that the Titans' defence looked there. Given to the left. Oh, Murray, dummy, straighten, fends away from Kenny, scores his second try. He's unstoppable in this first half an hour at Ravina.
0: Yeah, he was. He had a great game and got 3 points from Clinton Schafowski, the ABC Player of the Year. 2 to centre Talis Duncan and 1 to Gold Coast Titans fullback Keanu Kinney. I mentioned Jai Arrow did speak with Zane Bojack after the game. We might revisit that, because really there were two stories yesterday. South clinching a berth back in the finals in 2026, but it was all about Jai Arrow.
2: Joy, I'm down here with you on field. You signed some footballs, mate. What about that? How are you feeling after that experience?
3: Yeah, pretty emotional. Very grateful for everyone that's given me the opportunity to be able to do this. And yeah, very thankful.
2: Joy, can you believe the crowd? That's one of the most beautiful things I've ever seen. You seem to be loving it out there.
3: Yeah, no, I was a bit, emotional and embarrassed, but, mate, I'm in awe of the support, and, I'll never, ever forget what, everyone's done for me, and I want to, from the bottom of my heart, say I'm thank you.
2: Joy, I really appreciate it, mate. Continue to feel the love. We love you so much.
3: Thank you, mate. Mean not.
0: Yeah, you have to listen closely to understand Jai Arrow these days, Matty, but what you hear is ridiculous gratitude, positivity. To me, just an incredible human, really, how he's dealt with this.
4: Yeah, it's hard not to be emotional. Just listen to him speak, Andrew, and watching the start of that game yesterday was, again, I'm so proud of the game as well as what Jai did. Just allowing him to actually get to that honour of playing 100 games, and yeah. It is tough to listen to him speak after hearing him on the radio, Andrew. Feels like less than 12 months ago, where clear, articulate, smart guy.
0: Yeah, and we'll get to be there for his 100th game as he runs on against the Roosters next Friday night at the Sydney Football Stadium. Louis, from a footy perspective, it was a really important game for South. The Gold Coast have turned their toes up a little bit, but boy, they came at South in that second half. And the Rabbitohs, they've let it slip a few times now in the second half. Is that a worry for them going into the finals?
5: I think they would have been a little bit nervous yesterday, definitely. They started so well.
0: Yeah.
5: They had a really good start. David Fifita, that try that he scored was brilliant, by the way. But yeah, look, I think they'll be a little bit worried, but in saying that, getting there, winning, just getting the win and making sure you're there, that's the main key. When you get to big games, it's just so funny. It's very hard to explain, but your mindset changes, And then when you're in a big game, you've got 40 minutes, and then you have a little bit of a refresh and you go again for another 40. I don't know, it's a totally different kettle of fish. So, we always hear the people say, it's a totally new competition starting. It legit is a proper new competition. So I think they'll be okay. Again, they've got themselves there. They're a side that can attack. I just don't know what their best side is. That's my only thing with South Sydney. I look and I go, who are their best side? Like, Latrell Mitchell only had, 30 minutes yesterday. There's still no Jai Gray. I feel like if they're going to do any damage in the semis, they need Latrell at full power. And I think they need to find a place where Jai Gray comes onto the field.
0: Mm.
5: So that's my only concern with South, is how do you get the best players on the field playing their best football?
4: Can I add another concern? I'd love to get your view on it too, Luke.

0: is I've seen them a couple of times this year just run out of gas.
1: Yeah.
0: Like, in the 30th minute, they were gone. And I don't know how hot it was there. And maybe they had a pretty highly emotional week leading into the game with, you know, with the Jai Arrow, you know, situation and on game day. That I know that can deplete energy, but we saw it a couple of weeks ago against Parramatta where they nearly got run down after having a big lead as well. Do you think fitness is an issue?

0: This isn't up to scratch to win a competition. When you look at the superior teams like Penrith and the Warriors and those guys, they are fit and they're willing to, you know, run as hard as they possibly can, chase down everything. Even last night with the Dolphins, like they're down to 11 men. You know, when they made that break, for example, like
1: kept turning up everywhere.
0: Just kept turning up, and we know that Savala could have scored that try. But I'm telling you, if those Dolphins players aren't in the frame, it becomes a really easy pass. But they're in the frame, they stop it, right? Comes down to superior fitness. Like their first 20 minutes are under the pump. Now, if South Sydney were under the same type of pressure, I don't think they hold the way that the Dolphins and the Warriors and the Panthers hold.
1: Very interesting. They do win 42-22. South fans were a little nervous because Latrell Mitchell came back in the last half hour. He was put on report. So too was Brandon Smith. Both players have been fined for high tackles, Latrell and also Brandon Smith. So free to play against the Roosters on Friday night. By the way, halftime in the NRLW in Auckland, 10-10 between the Warriors and St George Illawarra. And you can hear all the emotion of that occasion at Robina yesterday in the ABC NRL Daily podcast feed. Just search for ABC NRL Daily wherever you get your podcasts or anytime on ABC Listen. Luke and I were at the SFS yesterday with a crowd of 23,216. It was brilliant from the Dolphins. They were being outplayed. They didn't look anywhere near the speed of the Roosters in that opening 25 minutes to half an hour. Yet they managed to hang in there. It was 6-6. Then they scored 3 tries in 9 minutes before half-time to lead 20-6. They won 26 points to 12. And Selwyn Cobbo, who's been in great form this year, scored 2 tries in that last 10 minutes before half-time. So Dolphins feed the scrum, 20 in from the Western touchline. Cuts left to Katoa, then away to Tabuai Fadoa. Long pass out left to Cobbo. Cobbo gets straight past his man, he's over. Selwyn's in the corner. He got past Rob Toyer to score the try. Dolphins hit the front, what an effort by them. They've been outplayed for this first half hour, yet they lead 10-6. Such is their extraordinary strike power. 2 out right in centre field. Last play, Dolphins leading 10-6. Comes left to Katoa, plays out the back. Nikarima floats a pass away to Cobbo. Cobbo gets straight through them to score his second try as a hush went over the crowd at the Sydney Football Stadium. He beat the Wanganeta Waze easily. Cobbo has a double. ABC Player of the Year points, 3 to Cody Nikarima. Such an important part of that team. 2 to Francis Molo, was great off the bench. And 1 point to Max Plath, who just looks like he's got 400 batteries operating in him all the time. He is everywhere with the footy and particularly without the footy. Jermaine Asako, by the way, 3 goals from 5 attempts. He now has 280 points on the season. That is a Dolphins record. In terms of charges from the match review committee, a fine for a Tom Flegler crusher tackle. Morgan Knowles, a fine on a dangerous contact charge. And Kurt Donoghue has been fined for a high tackle. So 3 players charged, but all are free to play next week. So let's talk about the Dolphins first of all, Louis. And I think we've covered it. We did a lot last night and already early in the program today. Their ability to show resilience on the other side of the footy is something that's grown in them over the last few weeks in particular, and that was what I walked away being most impressed with. How about you?
0: Yeah, it's funny. I'm looking at the sheet that we're reading off last night and everything I've got on there, brilliant defence.
1: Yeah.
0: Great energy. Play for each other. Play tough. That type of stuff we haven't seen from the Warriors. We've seen all the, you know, the beautiful, pretty stuff that they're really good at, which is scoring tries and looking really, really good. But last night, they played tough. They were down to 11 men, and they kept turning the Roosters away. The Roosters had 4 or 5 sets in their on their line, couldn't get across. Their line speed was everywhere. Their kick chase was brilliant. And I go back to, I always talk about this when teams are playing well. You look at all the small things, and it's there, again, keep going back to kick chase, their marker plays, their line speed, running the right holes for each other, pushing up and support when your mate's running the ball out of their own end. So they were doing everything right to win a game. The part that really got me last night was when they were down to 11, and they just kept scrambling. There was players coming from absolutely everywhere and forcing errors on the Roosters. It was brilliant. And then that last play sort of summed up, I feel like, the Dolphins' night, is that they made that break. Savala could have scored, but there were still players in the picture to stop that try.
1: Yeah.
0: And for me, that there epitomised what the Dolphins are about, where they want to go to and what they want to achieve this year. So I absolutely love what they did. Now, for the Roosters, I thought their right-hand defence was horrible. And you know, you've got to put that down to great attack from the Dolphins, but, gee, they were horrible on that right side.
1: They targeted that too. They knew.
0: Yeah, they were setting up.

0: They'd beaten them earlier in the year.
1: They'd beat them less than 3 months ago, 48-10
2: yep.
1: in Brisbane, the Dolphins. So that's got to mean something going into the finals where you may well have a rematch, Matthew.
3: Absolutely, and I think the Dolphins, the other thing that we haven't really discussed, Marshall King, Katoa, Nikarima, Tabuai Fidow. That's an above-average spine, but what I still had question marks around them. They answered my questions yesterday because for the first time this year, they showed poise and belief. They didn't, well, they weren't going there trying to score tries. They just knew that if they had the ball enough, they respected possession, they got field position, they'll create the space, and they've got the players to do it. That's the first time I've seen it in them this year on a consistent basis. And as Luke said, they were pretty stoic when they were down to 11 players.
1: Last night at Townsville Stadium, North Queensland cemented a spot in the top eight. And it was a bit anxious through the first half, but they were clearly the better team in the second half. The Cowboys beating the West Tigers 24-10. ABC Player of the Year points from Dean Halitau. Three to Cowboys front rower Jason Taumalolo. His second half of this year has been awesome. 2 points to second rower Helam Lukey and 1 point to setter Tom Chester. And Chester scored two tries last night. Here's the second of them.
4: Luke back to the right-hand side now to Dearden. And now Chester steamrolls the defence and goes in to put the exclamation point on the win, which will see the Cowboys through to the finals in season 2026. He scored the first try of the game and he bookends the game in Townsville with tries, Tommy Chester.
1: Tigers winger Junior Tupou has been fined for a crusher tackle by the match review committee. But Padre, there's a big part of me that respects the Cowboys. It's a team that not long ago got beat by 80. And yet here they are in the final, cementing it with a hard-fought but convincing enough win last night over the West Tigers.
3: It was a hard-fought win, Andrew. And I think the Tigers were a little bit unlucky where momentum changed. So I know Benji Marshall was pretty upset about the call that was made when Api Karoyasau apparently yes. chopped the ball down and Jerome Luai went the distance on.
1: He had a point though, didn't he, Benji?
3: Oh, I couldn't agree more
1: yeah.
3: with what was said there. And I don't like that rule at all. But in saying that, I thought North Queensland, the response that they've done since that 80 to nil, absolute, I don't know how to describe it, without using the wrong words, Andrew.
1: Horror show.
3: Okay, that'll do. They have been able to show some resilience there. But Tom Dearden's inclusion back in the team has a big impact as
2: well. That's exactly what I was about to say. The North Queensland are a totally different team with Tom Dearden inside. Simple as that. If he's playing good football, North Queensland are playing good football. It brings the best out in Scotty Drinkwater. When he's playing good football, the North Queensland are playing good football. So it all starts with Tom Dearden. Jake Clifford seems to flow a little bit better when Tom Dearden's back on the field. So he's one of those guys that are so instrumental for North Queensland. Now, I don't think they'll be super happy with their performance last night, but they'll be pumped that they got the win. They know they're in the semi-finals. They've got an opportunity to now do something. But
1: they're at home to the Raiders next Saturday at 5:32, but surely a night like that, where your form's been mixed, just win the freaking game and get out of Dodge, right?
2: Yeah, correct. And at the end of the day, now it's about rebuilding those combinations. With Tom Dearden back, they get the win. They play Canberra next week. They've got to play well. They've got to build some confidence going into the semi-finals. And then, who knows, they might do what they did in 2017. They've got the side there to do it when they're hot. The problem is they've got to be hot for 4 weeks.
1: NRL Sunday on ABC Sport with Luke Lewis, Matthew Elliott. I'm Andrew Moore. We're an hour and 20 away from calling the game in Auckland between the Warriors and Newcastle. Still half-time in the NRLW. Warriors and St George Illawarra locked at 10. Around the grounds, New South Wales Cup. Newtown leading Parramatta 22 points to nil. Queensland Women's Premiership first half, Ipswich 20, leading Sunshine Coast nil. AFLW getting underway. No score between the Giants and Port Adelaide. We're going to cross to Auckland and speak to their CEO, Cameron George, next.
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1: Well, we're here in the boardroom to

0: calling the Warriors game against Newcastle. Yet another sellout. It's been a phenomenal year for the Warriors, who are still well within distance of the minor premiership. They're searching for their first ever title. And tell you what, the way they've been playing, who would rule them out? It should be a great game today. And their CEO, Cameron George, is on the line from Auckland, where he's enjoying, no doubt, the crowd coming in as the NRLW game is underway. Cameron, good to speak with you. How are you going?
1: Yeah, I'm well, thanks, Jen. Great to be here. Thanks for having me.
0: What does that mean to you, Cameron? It seems that every time we speak to you, you're talking about another sellout. But every single home game this year again has been sold out for the Warriors. It must be super full of pride for you and all the squad there.
1: Yeah, it's awesome. Just really been able to, over the last few years, connect with our fan base. And, you know, it's really complemented a real, you know, effort on the field as well. And naturally, everyone's just buying into what we're doing. We have a lot of fun here at Go Media Stadium. And, you know, it's a little bit like a pub on a Sunday afternoon today. So that's what we wanted. And everyone's here. And the sun's out, so it should be good fun.
0: Yeah, can't wait. Warriors games are fun to call, I can tell you, from our perspective. And Andrew Webster, we've spoken to him a few times. He's so impressive to talk to and clearly does an incredible job as an NRL coach. From your perspective, CEO to coach, tell us about that relationship and how he impresses you.
1: Look, it's very, very transparent. It's, you know, we talk daily often. And, you know, between him and Cappy and I, we communicate a lot about where we're going and where we're at now, where we want to go and what we need to achieve and do and so on. And nothing's a surprise amongst us. Very supportive of Webby and his, you know, what he's bringing to the table. But, you know, we have a long way to go, but we bought into this vision a couple of years ago, and to now extend him out to really implement it over the next few years is going to be hugely positive for our club and its future.
2: Cameron, mate, first of all, congratulations on the season. It's been amazing to watch it. And there's so many Warriors fans over here that are very excited about how the season's looking and how it's all panning out. But what's been the real difference this year that you found for you guys?
1: I think our younger kids are now far more experienced. Last year, they were pushed out probably before their time through numerous injuries and other various reasons. And I think the young group of players we've got coming through into, you know, over the last couple of years are now 30, 40, 50 game NRL players, and they're really putting their hand up. They're playing with confidence. They're hungry, and they're representing our club with so much passion. And you marry that up with the experienced nature of, you know, our forward pack. It really is a good mix. And I think the biggest difference now is those young kids who were young kids once are now proper NRL players, and we're seeing that happen week in, week out.
2: Well, that's great to hear too. And you're 100% right. Watching all these young kids, you know, the way that they're sort of playing. But is there any good other young kids that are coming through the grades that we haven't heard about that you've got coming up? Because we hear about so much talent out there in New Zealand that you've got to pick from as well.
1: Yeah, look, our pathways are starting to really now, you know, develop and identify and develop kids coming through. All of our junior grades are, you know, ebbs and flows of success. We've won the last couple of Harold Matt's comps, but those kids are now progressed up higher into the system. And, you know, we're filling it from within, which is really important, because for the last 10, 15 years, we've been trying to buy players outside all the time, and all of our young kids were going elsewhere, but we're finding they're wanting to stay. And we're very happy with a big stable of players we've got coming through our system.
3: Cameron, it looks a bit windy there today at Mount Smart Stadium. Coincidentally, it's touch windy in the boardroom here as well. Mate, with the semi-finals on the way and your sellout stadiums, are you looking at perhaps or the possibility of moving those semis to another venue?
1: Good question, and it's been one of a lot of conversation, but A, we've got to get there first, and B, look, Matty, to be honest, this is our home. You know it. You've been here, and it's what you earn the right, my view, to have. Like, why have these benefits for teams finishing highest up the ladder if you're not going to apply them and simply have the carpet pulled from underneath you to go to other stadiums? In my view, we've earned the right. I understand the reasonings, commercial reasonings, to consider other options, but you know, I certainly want the NRL to understand that we're a 25,000-plus stadium. In our view, you know, there's been people sitting here

0: during rain, hail and sunshine all year, cheering their team on, and this is their home, and I want it to be the home for the finals. But no doubt we'll have that discussion at the right time. But first and foremost, our players and the club and the fans want to be here.
1: Great response, mate. The other thing that I've really identified and watched as not just the Warriors' growth, it's also the growth of rugby league in New Zealand, you know, and which I think that you guys need to take a lot of credit for. Just a couple of questions around that is one, how does that impact your development? Is it now outside of Auckland and across both of the islands? And what does that look like for the growth of the game in New Zealand? Is there another team due to come to the NRL at some stage?
0: Yeah, to answer your first question, we've got 14 academies around the country now. But we don't have New Zealand on our own. I think we all appreciate that nearly every other NRL club's over here doing the same. But we've really put our stake in a few areas that we truly believe in, and we're investing heavily in those areas. In terms of the second team, I have no doubt New Zealand should be considered, absolutely no doubt. However, my challenge to everyone and anyone that's willing to listen is that right now we fly over to Australia, our Harold Matts 19s, 21s, New South Wales Cup, to play in competitions in New South Wales because they don't exist here. So being the former coach, Matty, or the former player, Luke, if you're not playing NRL, you know, unless you're playing in a really strong domestic competition, you can't get yourself back up to the NRL level, and that doesn't exist here now. So my point is, invest heavily in the New Zealand domestic competitions, get them up to scratch, equal to Q Cup or New South Wales Cup, and it'll underpin probably number two teams over here. You know, you've got to get the domestic game strong and healthy, first and foremost, and then take off from there. But to put another team in without that, I think could create, you know, could create problems. And you probably find 12 teams over Australia every week.
1: So can I get you to expand on that a little bit, Cameron? Because I know back in the past, the relationship between the Warriors and the NZRL and then the Auckland Rugby League was something that was a little fractured. Is those relationships at a level now across the whole of New Zealand that you can develop those local competitions?
0: Well, we've been just talking significantly with New Zealand Rugby League, Auckland Rugby League. We invest in the local game with Auckland Rugby League. We're a major partner on them and financially provide them resource every year. New Zealand Rugby League, we're always strategising, talking, challenging, wanting them to invest more in the game on a national level. But we play our role, but also try and stay in our lane too. At the end of the day, we're an NRL club. But we also want to see the local game be developed. So whatever way or whatever way we can help across the whole country, we're building relationships. We have great relationships and we just want to help where we can. But at the same time, that's where the governing body needs to take leadership and, you know, implement the best thing they can do for the future of the game.
2: And just on the playing side of things, Cameron, with the squad you have, and it is remarkable how the old cliche of next man up mentality has been embraced so fully by that playing group. But it's led by James Fisher-Harris, who's been inspirational again when he's been on the field this year. He's had a couple of stints out, but when he's back, my gosh, he's been playing well. And clearly he is the leader that you guys would have been craving, I'd imagine.
0: Spiritual, mate, in every facet of the word and meaning. This means so much to him, not only for the Warriors jumper, but for the country. And when you marry that up with a fierce competitor in the nature of Mitch Barnett, who stands beside him as the co-captain, we have a captain that speaks in Mitch, and we have an action player in James, and they just complement each other so well and lead. But Fish has really, really taken to the role of a captain over here, and really proud of the growth in him, but also the growth in his game by being that leader.
2: Mm. And finally, Jet Cleary makes his debut this afternoon. We know his lineage, of course, which is spectacular, and the relationship Nathan and Ivan have with Auckland and indeed the Warriors. Must have been a tough decision, I would assume, to release him back to Penrith next year. What can we expect watching Jet play this Arvo?
0: Oh, mate, he's tenacious, he's fierce. He won't die wondering, I can assure you that. But he has a lot of the Cleary traits about him, where he's very calm, but he just goes after it. So really excited for Jet today. Was it hard? Yes, it is hard to lose the player that you think so much of. But, you know, you've also got to weigh that up with the, you know, the family situation and the passionate grounds that he's wanting to go on. You know, always been a club that probably leans for that a bit more than most, and it was no different in this occasion. But just so proud of him to be able to put his jumper on today, that he becomes another father-son debutant here at the club. Not long ago, Riley Christ was the same. But equally, they both had their uncles play. Jason Deeth being Jeff's uncle and Brent Tate being Riley's uncle. So it's just awesome that we get to experience those historical moments here.
2: The family club, the Warriors. And we first started speaking to you during COVID times where the Warriors literally saved the competition and you became everybody's second favourite team. And we see that in the numbers that come to watch your games, whether it's here in Sydney or in Brisbane or Melbourne. The support is phenomenal. You'll find that in the finals too, no doubt, if you end up away from home, potentially in very, very early October. So good luck for the remains. Enjoy another sellout crowd today, Cameron. And let's hope the Warriors continue to do great things.
0: Thanks, guys. Appreciate your support. Have a good day.
2: You too. Cameron George. Now, team news is through for the NRL game. Newcastle Knights 1-19. No changes for the Knights. For the Warriors, those two changes come in the halves with 5'8", Chanel Harris-Tavita and halfback Tamati Martin out. Luke Hansen to play 5'8", in jersey 22, his third game of the year. And Jet Cleary to make his NRL debut in jersey number 23. He'll be in the halves with Luke Hansen. The only other change comes to the Warriors bench with Morgan Gannon out, replaced by Makiah Tafua, who's a hooker. So interestingly, they've got him and Sam Healy on the bench. Makiah Tafua in jersey 21. Referee will be Adam G with Chris Butler in the bunker. Now, the NRLW game, it's 14 all now between the Warriors and St. George Illawarra. The Warriors started the second half with a try to Lavinia Tukaliku, her second try. Not converted by Patricia Maliepo, but the Dragons have hit straight back with a try scored by Sedatalia O'Brien. The conversion has been missed by Maria Paseka from the touchline, but it is Warriors 14, St. George Illawarra 14, 6 minutes 30 gone in the second half. Whilst going around the grounds, halftime in the New South Wales Cup, Newtown 28 leading Parramatta 0. Queensland Women's Rugby League halftime, Ipswich 20 leading Sunshine Coast 0. And in the AFLW first quarter, Port Adelaide leading the GWS Giants 14 points to 12. All right, it is time for our first thought.
3: Hi, this is Chris Barth, a new member of the ABC's weekend team this year. I'm a Parramatta Eels supporter. Can be difficult at times, but I do love the NRL and I have many thoughts about it. Many. But right now, we are after your first thought. The first thing that comes to your mind when Andrew mentions the topic. And don't be like John Gibbs. It's not your second or third or fourth, fifth or sixth thought. Just your first thought. Sorry, Gibbsy.
2: Love you, Jonty. Miss you, mate. Our first thought for today comes about after the trialling of kickoff rules in Thursday night's game between Brisbane and Melbourne. So this afternoon, we want your first thought on rule changes. What's the first thing to pop into your head in regards to rule changes? You can call us on 1300 361 700 or send us a text on 0467 920 222. My first thought on rule changes, Golden Point being introduced to the side drawn games back in 2003. And for 23 years now, we've had extra time in competition games. People forget, I think, how unfulfilling drawn games were. Every time you'd hear a player speak after an 80-minute draw, they would say things like, oh, it was like kissing your sister, felt like a loss. But understanding that many people hate Golden Point, I've loved it ever since it was first used in that Manly Parramatta game 20-odd years ago. Certainly was the first thing to pop into my head. How about you? Your first thought when it comes to rule changes. 1300 361 700 is our number, or text 0467 920 222. Luke Lewis, first thing to pop into your head.
4: Corner post. The corner post right. Change was, I started thinking of all the amazing tries that we started to see.
2: Yeah.
4: And I was thinking, I remember watching it go, no, that's no try. I go, what do you mean, so try the corner? No, and then the rule had changed. I go, oh, my God, that was an amazing try. So that was one thing that hit me straight away, the corner post.
2: It's had a huge impact on the game.
4: Massive, it? Massive.
2: That's a great shout-out. What about you, Matthew Elliott? Where did your mind go?
5: Pride. I'm really proud of the way that rugby league has evolved the game and the rules. I look at other sports like, let's use rugby union as an example. They've maintained their rules. They haven't provided a spectacle and... you know, for their fans, and that obviously they're starting to lose fans, where rugby league has always looked at a way of evolving our game. And yeah, I've said it for a long time, is that there's other things in our game in the past that haven't been administered so well, but I'm really proud of the way we've changed the rules.
4: On the flip side of that,
2: yeah,
4: what's the worst rule?
5: Oh,
2: well, hang on. That could be another one.
5: Yeah.
2: That could be another one.
5: There are some.
2: So Luke Lewis, corner post. Matt Elliott, pride. And I've gone Golden Point on the text line, 0467 920 222. First thought, 40-20. The kick from Michelle at Randwick. Yeah, good one. That was significant too, Michelle. Rule changes should be done at the start of the year, not during it. Andrew and team, my first thought on rule changes, too many, says Ian. First thought, two referees from Drew and Gosford. And while that went by the wayside in 2020, that was a major change. Scenario, Waz win today and Jack Cleary goes well, repeats again next week. Will he be Waz halfback in the finals? I think there's no chance of that happening.
5: No.
2: No.
4: They'll be back.
2: They're supposed to be back next week. Should be, yeah. Hi, Andrew and the team. The four-point try from Ross and Angus from Cremorne. Yeah, that's a great call. That was, what, 82, 83? It was one of those years.
5: What about the non-contested scrum?
2: No, stop with your thoughts. We get one thought and then it's up to everyone else.
4: You really are taking the seat of John.
2: Yes. Just because you're sitting in that chair doesn't mean you have to carry on like him, all right? 1-300-361-700 or text 0467 920 222. The Warriors claiming a try in the NRLW game against St George Illawarra through Charlotte Butler. But did she lose the ball over the line? She may have done. The bunker is checking on that. What would you like to say, Matthew?
5: Six tackle set. Sorry. What?
2: Unplug him.
4: Kick him out.
2: Fair. You're closest to him. Turn him off, Louis, for goodness sake. First thought, what were unlimited tackles like? Well, we can ask Matt about that later. Thank you, Pete, in Ride. 0467 920 222. Fred says, thank God Union sticks to the rules. It's the tough game. Hasn't gone soft. Well, if you think that, Fred, we can't help you. News is next, right here.
6: ABC News with Satya Weinstein. Search and rescue efforts are continuing in Nepal after bad weather forced crews to suspend their efforts following a devastating flood that tore through the border region with Tibet. Triggered by a glacier collapse, a torrent of rock, ice, mud and debris hurled through the mountain river systems, killing at least 676 people and leaving around 3,000 missing, including 42 Australians. It swept away bridges and power stations. This man says they managed to pull his grandmother out of the mud alive.
7: When my grandmother was lifted out of the debris and put on the excavator, she smiled as if she was a warrior that had returned after being victorious in a war. It was total chaos there. Water was everywhere. Everything was buried.
6: The Foreign Minister's Office says DFAT is aware that six Australians are missing on the Chinese side of the border between Tibet and Nepal. Penny Wong's office says they're among the total of 42 people who remain unaccounted for in the flooding disaster in the region. Federal One Nation MP Barnaby Joyce says former Labor voters in the West Australian seat of Secret Harbour are switching to One Nation because they see the party as a safer pair of hands. In a by-election yesterday, One Nation claimed the once Labor stronghold in Perth's southern suburbs. Mr Joyce has told News 24 One Nation is gaining traction.
8: We're not going to get hubristic, but we're playing a good game and we're going to continue to make sure that we improve so that we gain the respect of the people of Western Australia, the people of Victoria, where I am right now, people of New South Wales, and the people of Australia.
6: The WA government says it will spend almost $200,000 to fund research into an early warning system to prevent drone attacks. A joint project by the University of Western Australia and an aerial drone company is aiming to develop a network of sensors to detect and track drones in an effort to reduce aerial threats to infrastructure and critical assets. In Tasmania, the president of a newly registered community association says it's scrambling to lodge an appeal against a recent AI data centre approval. The Georgetown Council voted to approve Firmus Technologies' proposed 288-megawatt AI data centre on the site of a proposed pulp mill. It's one of three AI data centres the company has planned in the state. Environmental Awareness Association president and Rowella resident Anne-Marie Bastian says once they've formally notified of the council's decision, they only have 14 days to lodge the appeal.
3: It's

0: a ludicrous time frame, given how long they had to put the application together and consider all of their options. I don't think it's fair at all, but we'll make it happen.
1: Queensland's Transport Minister Brent Mickleberg says the next phase of the state's new e-mobility laws aims to prevent dangerous riding behaviour without limiting the safe use of e-devices. Since tougher legislation was introduced on July 1, police have seized 400 e-devices and issued more than 1,700 infringement notices. Tomorrow, e-bike and e-scooter riders under 16 will need to hold at least a learner's permit. Mr Mickleberg says the laws prioritise community safety.
2: We have seen the police out and about cracking down on those who are doing the wrong thing, and our legislation seeks to also facilitate the safe use of e-mobility devices for all of those who do the right thing.
1: Police are investigating a fiery crash in Melbourne's north, which has left three people in hospital, including one fighting for life. Yvette Gray reports.
3: Police say two cars collided at the intersection of Murray Road and Albert Street in Preston at 2:45 this morning. Witnesses say one of the vehicles burst into flames and both of the cars were badly damaged. One of the drivers, a man aged in his 40s, suffered critical injuries and was taken to hospital under police guard. His passenger, a 28-year-old man, was taken to hospital with non-life-threatening injuries and is also under police guard. The other driver, a 41-year-old woman, was taken to hospital with non-life-threatening injuries. Police are still investigating the circumstances surrounding the crash and want to speak to any witnesses.
1: A fatal fall from an eighth-floor balcony in Sydney's east is being investigated as a police critical incident. Officers attended the unit on Elizabeth Bay this morning to speak with a 40-year-old man, but were refused entry by a 38-year-old woman in the unit. Shortly afterwards, police received the reports the man had fallen from the balcony and died. And Norway's King Haakon has used his first public speech since taking the throne to pay tribute to his late father. The new monarch has described Harald, who died aged 89, as kind and generous. Haakon says Norway has changed for the better. During his father's life, thousands of mourners have been laying cards and flags outside the Royal Palace in Oslo. You're up to date with the very latest from ABC News.
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9: And good afternoon to you once again. Only an hour from the footy, the Warriors taking on Newcastle at Mount Smart Stadium in Auckland to sell out a beautiful sunny day. At least aesthetically pleasing, but it's very, very windy in Auckland. The team news for the second-placed Warriors. The halves are out. Chanel Harris-Tavita and Tamati Martin replaced by Luke Hansen in jersey number 22 and Jet Cleary in jersey 23. Morgan Gannon off the Warriors bench, and he's going to be replaced by Makiya Tafua, who is a hooker. And just having a look at the Clearys coming into the ground now at Mount Smart Stadium in Auckland. Handshakes all the way around, and Jet Cleary getting well wishes for his NRL debut. Newcastle's 1-19, no changes. Referee Adam G with Chris Butler in the bunker. In the NRLW game, there's 20 minutes left in the first half. Warriors and St George Illawarra are locked at 14 apiece, three tries apiece, one goal apiece, and a Warriors player has just been sin bin. So the Warriors down to 12 players for the next 10 minutes or so. Our first thought today is rule changes. 1300 361 700 is the number to ring, or text 0467 920222. We'll get to calls in just a tick. And also, we're going to be getting to know Sydney Roosters NRLW star Jamie Frassard, Dennis Carnahan's Song of the Week, and we'll be going into Dennis's vault for all of that. And if you missed our earlier chat with Warriors CEO Cameron George, you can find it in the ABC NRL Daily podcast feed. 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That open line number 1300 361 700. Luke Lewis's first thought for rule changes was the corner post change. Matthew Elliott, pride in the rule changes that have been made. and mine was extra time golden point. Luke Lewis, good afternoon to you once again. You pumped for the game?
10: I am always pumped. And you know what, look, watching this video, this footage at the moment of Nathan walking in, how good is it to know that they're all over there watching his brother and obviously the son, Jet, going over to make his debut. And it's the fans are loving it. So, yeah, awesome scenes.
9: Yeah, and we, I guess, forget Matthew Elliott. Nathan Cleary kind of grew up over in Auckland when his old man was over there.
11: Yeah, and he speaks about, you know, shaping a lot of his footy career over there as well. And you certainly get a lot of opportunity to play in parks there. They're always full of kids enjoying, you know, rugby league. So it's great to see the response to them over there.
9: The 4 o'clock game today is at Western Sydney Stadium. Very important game for Cronulla Sutherland as they take on Parramatta. The Sharks sitting fifth this week in terms of playing finals footy, but they still have designs on making the top four, and they need to win that one this afternoon, Louis, to do just that. And if they do, one of the nervous teams will be the Roosters, because if they get beat by South next week and Cronulla wins again to finish the season, the Sharks would finish above them. And the big news from today is Sam Walker, highly unlikely to play again this season. He needs surgery to repair that high ankle injury.
10: Yeah, absolutely. Look, it is a little bit nervous times for the Roosters, and they've got a tough game too, like next week, playing against South Sydney. So, you know, they're going to need to have their best game next week. And look, the Sharkies, they're playing the Storm. Now, it's no walk in the park either. They've got a really good battle, and they've always had good battles against Melbourne. But, yeah, look, I do believe that the Sharks will push into the top four. I think the Sharks will get in there, and the Roosters will fall out.
9: That's unlike you to be so optimistic about the Sharkies.
10: Hey, throw it out there.
9: Let's go to calls, 1300 361 700. Rodney is first. G'day, Rodney.
12: Yeah, g'day, guys. Mine is after the 85 grand final when Glenn Burgess got bombed incessantly by Steve Waterman, and they changed it so that it's a 20-metre tap instead of a dropout. Otherwise, the Dragons would have won that game.
9: Yeah, that was massive. And that was a rule that was exploited by Warren Ryan. And in part, Matthew, it was to make a point, because he thought that rule should have been changed well before the grand final. Glenn Burgess, that was one of the most courageous fullback performances I've ever seen. He was bombed. Mortimer would put up the perfect bomb, and Paul Langmack would give him rib breakers every single time Glenn Burgess caught. I don't think he dropped one.
11: Yeah, and again, it was talk about a strategic bit of genius, which was no surprise at all, by the way. He's just kept putting them up. And they went through the whole semi-final series doing that, Andrew. Yeah. And that's how they were, you know, getting repeat sets.
10: Well, that mean there's two sort of basically rule changes off the back of the same type of thing with the bombs. Mm. And then, obviously, they did the similar thing with the Billy Slater. He's kicked it dead, so they can't, you know, so he doesn't get the opportunity to bring it back. So they gave it the seven tackle
9: set. There are a number of rule changes, but our listeners are now in charge of that.
10: Not, yeah, I'm not really saying that out there. I'm just saying that's another one.
9: You're not really saying it?
10: Yeah, sort of saying it in a different way.
9: Okay, shh, now. 1300, thank you, Roddy. 1300 361 700. So for those who aren't sure what we're talking about, if the attacking team put up a bomb and it was caught in the in-goal area, now it's a 20-metre tap and a seven tackle set, and it has been for a while. But then it was a line dropout. So you would have no reward for a great catch. You'd have to kick it down, and that was before anyone thought of short line dropouts and all that sort of thing.
11: And again, sometimes they weren't even high bombs. They were just put up as dinks almost, so that as soon as the fullback took it, there was no contest for the ball. You just wanted the ball back.
9: It was all about
10: what's a dink?
11: Well, not a high kick. It's just
9: I know exactly
11: what you mean. A lobby kick. How about
10: I knew what you were talking about.
9: I'm in dink.
10: I just wanted to see you explain.
11: Are you fair dinkum? Sorry.
9: 1300 361 700 is the open line number. Our first thought is rule changes. Cole has phoned through. Hello, Cole.
13: Good afternoon, gentlemen. Yes, I just wanted to cast your minds back. And Matty might remember, because he might have been in the St George era at that time, but go back to the 60s with the introduction of the six tackle rule. 2 points. Was he brought in just to stop the St George run? And secondly, had there been like any significant rule change prior to that in the previous 10 or 20 years even?
9: Well, we went from unlimited tackle to four and then to six. Yeah. That was the sequence of events.
13: So it was the four, yeah. Yep.
9: Yeah, and then later it came into six. But unlimited, you can't even imagine.
13: Was it brought in to stop St George's run, do you think?
9: I reckon the four tackles rule was, and that's just prior to my lifetime. Do you have any memory of that, any different to that, Matthew?
11: I was playing footy in Townsville and I was not paying any attention to Sydney.
14: But were you paying any attention to what the rules were when you played back then?
11: We went from 4 to 6 tackles when I was...
14: In that time?
11: Yeah, as a very young kid, so...
14: So talking 70s, did that change?
10: Yeah. I'd love to know the mindset behind the players back then when they go... Called from unlimited to now you've only got 4 tackles.
14: You can't think of a bigger change, can you?
10: That is huge.
14: In answer to your question, Carl, I'm sure that your question is correct. That initially was brought in to change the 11-year dominance of the Dragons. Because they had it worked out. Their playing group had obviously suited them down to the ground. You just really stifled the opposition to death. But, and thank you, Carl, for raising that. Because it had huge change. And again, to go from no limits to only 4... What a different style of play overnight would be required.
10: Like, literally overnight. What would it affect as a coach? I'm sitting there trying to work out, okay, I'm coaching now, right? Put yourself, like, in your shoes. How does that mean, okay, now I've got to be fitter? Or is that where all the fitness stuff starts? Or how does it work? Like, if you know that you can dominate and hold the ball and you can put the fatigue in the other side, well, you're never going to lose.
11: Well, there's things that were happening back in those days that I can't even... Remember the kicking duels? Where the fullbacks would just...
14: Would you stop with the changes?
10: No, that wasn't...
14: You can still do it. Yeah, no, I apologise. I take it back.
11: Yeah, I'm just
14: saying... I love the kicking duel.
11: Around that rule, that was a kicking duel where the fullbacks would just, like, kick the ball back to each other until they got the ball to bounce in some field position.
14: It was forcing back, really, wasn't it?
11: It was.
10: Yeah. I had a brother and I played against him and I played fullback and he played fullback. I would talk to him during the week and bring it back, the kicking duel. So, listen, I'll kick it here, you kick it here. Let's do 10 of them at minimum.
11: But you'd cheat.
10: I would cheat. I'd catch it and run a little bit.
14: Oh, for Lou, it'd never go past 9, would it?
11: Yeah.
14: Never go past 9. Try to melee Hufanga in the NRLW for the Warriors. Both teams, both down to 12 players, with the flash in a 50th NRLW game. Tegan Berry, sin bin for the Dragons. And the Warriors have scored. 18-14 they lead. 13 minutes 45 to go. Conversion attempt upcoming. 0467 920 222 on the text line or calls 1300 361 700. Hello, Angelo.
15: Oh, yes. Hello, Matthew Elliott and Louie.
10: Hey, Angelo. How are you, buddy?
15: I'm going good, especially with these new rule changes.
14: What's your first thought, Angelo?
15: Well, my first thought is the 6-again rule.
14: Yeah, that's a huge change in the game, hasn't it, in 2020?
15: Because I remember the grand final of 2019 where it was the 6-again or not, where I don't know if it was a referee call that really changed the game, wasn't it?
14: It was from Ben Cummins, yep, most definitely.
15: Yeah, so I think it's important that the 6-again rule. And now it's like... I think it speeds the game up because it makes it way more entertaining because you never know. But in a sense, it's basically unlimited tackles, but not actually unlimited tackles.
14: Yeah. Because no, it changed it. Sorry, Angela, your phone line's a bit dodgy there, mate. We'll leave it there, but thank you for your call. That was in the middle of a season too. It was in 2020, the COVID year, and it went from 2 referees to 1. In that 10 weeks where the game had stopped and the 6-agains came in and it sped the game up. And what I remember mostly from that period was the crap games of footy became so much better, so much quicker. Play would go from one end to the other far more frequently than it used to do. Like, the game is much better for it.
11: Far less wrestling in the tackle that we see these days than we did, you know, just prior to that, Andrew.
10: I think Matty hits on the head. The whole reason that set of 6 come in is to get rid of the wrestle. We talked about how do we get rid of it, right? For ages before that come in. And then when it did come in, that's when the wrestle stopped.
11: Yeah.
10: So that was the only way to really stop that.
14: All right, let's keep going. Kerry is next. G'day to you, Kerry.
16: Oh, hi. How's everybody today?
14: Everybody in here is sensational, Kerry. You well?
10: We're flying, Kerry.
16: Yeah, I've got some breaking news on Luke Lewis.
14: Oh, gosh.
10: Uh-oh.
16: He's now on the short list for the next James Bond.
10: Well, that sounds right. I'm up for that.
11: Wow.
14: Well, can you say it?
10: What's that?
14: Say your name. Introduce yourself.
10: No, I don't know how to do that.
14: Have you ever watched James Bond?
10: I don't think I have.
14: No, okay. Thanks, 007. Yeah, 006.5. Yeah, it doesn't sound like it's going to become true, Kerry.
16: Andrew, what happened when I saw they were looking for a new James Bond? I sent a message through that there was a charismatic former top footballer who would fit the bill.
10: Mm. Well, Kerry, if I get the role, mate, you're going to be coming to the premiere.

0: And, and I said, is he good looking? I said, good looking. I said, when Robert Redford saw his photo, he went into hiding.
1: Yes, most definitely. Now, look, he'd be a great... If only he knew what James Bond was, or who he was, or what he did for a living, he would be magnificent for it.
2: I just looked up Bond, James Bond.
0: Andrew, they said money. I said, what's this gig going to bring? They said, oh, about 10 million. I said, make it 20. He doesn't get out of bed under a million.
1: Yeah.
2: I'd work for that.
1: You'd work for a million or for 20 million?
2: No, for a million, for that.
1: Yeah.
2: That'd be pretty cool. More about building your brand.
1: Okay. Yeah, I love your positivity there, Kerry.
0: Yeah, thanks, Andrew. A bit of fun.
1: Good on you, mate. Take care. Have a good day. 1-300-361-700 on the text line, 0467-920-222. Oh, this is a great memory from Bondi Tiger in terms of first thought. The differential scrum penalties. He couldn't kick a goal back in 1981.
3: Wow.
1: That is great because, again, for people who crave real scrums in inverted commas, those rules were so horrible. And you go back and watch old games like I do all the time. Scrums are the biggest blight on the game back then. And I'm talking about early to mid-80s before things started to change. They were an awful product. And the amount of decisions the referee had to make for any individual scrum, I defy any referee to tell me they weren't guessing with whether it was a penalty for an incorrect feed, screwing the scrum, not retiring, feet across, loose arm, whatever the other ones were. I've only covered about half of them.
2: So what do we still have?
3: You have only covered half of the meter. That's plenty.
1: Yeah. They were yuck.
2: You can't rate them anymore. It's actually a waste of time.
3: What we did get was scrum plays, Andrew, and I know you love those.
1: Also on the text line, the limited tackles rules led to an explosion in field goals, which led to the rule change reducing the value of field goals. Yeah, that's 100% correct, David. First off, 5 metres to 10 metres, says Dave in Salisbury. Non-contested ruck. Well, you've named about 4 here. 5, in fact, so I'll only mention that one.
3: Is that Gibbsy?
1: It must be. Thank you, Jonty, for texting in. Hope you're feeling well today. G'day, Andrew. First thought, what about the weird rule on Friday night with a non-try for Tom Jenkins? What if he caught it but dropped it whilst landing? Where did this rule come from? Sorry, I got his name wrong. It's Tom Jennings, right, Louis? Hashtag beat the bastard from Milo. Yes, that's in relation to Gibbsy. Thank you, Milo. Yeah, Louis and I both disagree that that was caught in any way, shape or form.
2: It was not caught. It was
1: by Jacob Perez.
2: And a silly explanation to go with it.
3: I agree with Luke on that one.
1: First thought rule change, 2-point field goal change to 1 point to combat Eric Sims, who kicked 5 in a game in the early 70s, says Mark from Forestville. Even when it went down to 1 point, remember Tony Melrose, who was a Wallaby, came across to rugby league, played for East, Manly, Para, Souths. He kicked field goals he'd often kick 2 a game, Tony Melrose. Get down that end, kick a point.
3: With the leather ball, Andrew.
1: With the leather ball, exactly right. What shape was that one?
3: It was an odd blob.
1: Greg has phoned through on the open line, 1-300-361-700. G'day, Greg.
4: How are you going?
1: Good, thanks, Greg.
4: I was just wondering, it's good. I just wonder if Luke remembers that game where he scored a try. Didn't he have a kicking duel in that game as well?
2: Yeah, that was at Coffs Harbour, Greg.
4: Coffs Harbour, yeah.
2: Yeah, that was actually, that was awesome fun.
4: But getting back to the rule change, what you said, Louis, the corner post, just going back to a former Cronulla, Canberra and Parramatta winger, Blake Ferguson could score the modern-day try when the corner post was still part of the game. He could put the ball down. There's a few online if you watch them. He could put the ball down without taking out the corner post.
2: Well, Fergo was a great try scorer. Blake Ferguson, he could finish him from anywhere. Especially when he was in his prime, he was phenomenal. So, but when did the actual corner post rule come in? I can't remember now.
1: Oh, it must have been
4: 2010.
1: Yeah, I was going to say at least 15 years ago.
2: Yeah,
1: somewhere around there. Yeah.
4: And then there's a 10-year anniversary game next week, a grand final replay as well to end the season.
2: Which game is that one?
4: Grand final replay.
2: Oh, yeah.
1: Fair.
2: Louis. Seriously, I was not...
1: Louis.
2: No, because I was trying to align a game with Blake Ferguson.
1: Well,
4: no, sorry.
1: Yeah, no.
2: My bad,
1: Greg,
2: my bad.
1: Too smart for Louis, unfortunately.
2: I need a cup of tea, Greg.
1: I think you might need a dash of something in it.
2: No, I'm off the coffee.
4: Good man. Me too. Let's do it.
1: You sound like you're coping, though, Greg. I'm not sure Louis is. So thank you for your call, mate. 1-300-361-700. Around the ground, that try to Melee Hufanga not converted.

0: Warriors 18, St George Illawarra 14. Dragons still down to 12 players with Teagan Berry in the bin. 7 minutes 30 to go. In the New South Wales Cup second half, Newtown 34 leading Parramatta 4. Queensland Women's Rugby League, Ipswich 26 leading Sunshine Coast 6. South Logan and Western Clydesdales, there's no score. AFLW second quarter, Port Adelaide 31 leading the Giants 24. And in the first quarter, Melbourne 12 leading Brisbane 9. That corner post rule was introduced in 2010. I think I heard Greg suggest that, so he's 100% right. Thank you, Ralphie. 2010. And that has changed so many things in the game, and I think for the good.
1: Oh, what about some of the spectacular tries we see these days? It's, just a gift.
0: All right, let's keep going. Darren has phoned through on 1300 361 700. How are you, Darren?
2: Good, mate. How are you? How's things?
0: Good.
2: My friend and I want to ask you about maybe a proposal to change the NRL from a top 8 to top 10. What do you think of that as a new rule they should bring in, like the AFL, like what the AFL's got?
0: With a wild card, I think it'll happen when they get to 20 teams in 2029. I doubt it will happen before. But okay. It's coming.
2: Yeah. Do you think that's a good thing for the NRL?
0: When it's 20 teams, I think it'll be a great thing. I love wildcard rounds in NFL and baseball, so I think it's going to be fine. And I know people talk about your reward mediocrity. What it does do is reward fans. They get an extra few weeks to cheer and get to support their teams in the finals. To me, it's only a good thing, so I think it'd be a great idea. Matthew?
1: I couldn't agree more, Andrew. The thing that it services most are the fans that support teams that are mid-table. We get to this stage in the year and they get to be re-engaged. So I think it's a great idea.
3: Like to see it once first.
0: Yes.
3: And just see how it all pans out.
0: Well, why don't you go to MC's place and watch his replays of the AFL ones?
3: Yeah, I might do that. I might do go about quarter past, is it?
0: No, I think quarter two.
3: Starting. Okay. Yeah. But just a quick one. Has anyone ever won the competition or the championship from the wild card over in America?
0: Well, in baseball they have, yeah.
3: Yeah, right.
0: They have. St. Louis Cardinals did it when they beat the New York Mets in the championship series.
3: Oh, that's pretty cool.
0: That was 2006. But it's rare, but it definitely can happen. I'm not sure about the record in NFL, but I'd be stunned if it hasn't.
3: Yeah, right. There you go.
0: They're wild card weekend. They play 4 games, I think it is, and it's one of the most watched weekends in the whole year.
3: I like it.
0: All right. 18-14, Warriors lead the Dragons NRLW. 5 minutes to go. Now, we've got on the open line, we probably don't have time for too many more calls, to be perfectly honest, but plenty of texts coming through. Ants, hello, Ants. Happy Sunday, Maury, Louie, Padre. Love what the NRL have done to allow Jai Arrow to get on the field so he could play his 99th and 100th games for South. Very well deserved and very emotional. It certainly was, Ants. First thought, the shoulder charge rule. It forced a change from an old to new mindset and is for the best. Probably best felt at amateur level too. Love the show and well done to all involved yesterday with Jai Arrow and up the Bunnies. Good on you, Wayne. That's a great first thought also. I remember having this friendly debate with Blocker when that happened, because he was like, oh, it's going to make it soft. How can you not have a shoulder charge? And I said, Blocky, I watched your entire career. How many shoulder charges do you think you made as a defensive player? Not one.
3: I'll tell you whose career would have changed, eh? MGs. He was one of the best shoulder chargers in the world.
0: Sonny Bill. There'll be a few of them.
1: Spud Carroll.
3: Yeah, no
0: doubt.
3: When did that change?
0: Ralph is very happily going after it right now. But I reckon it was around about 2013.
3: Stop punching the same time.
0: Yeah, something like that. Wait 5 more minutes, then ask Ralphie for that one. Try to the Dragons in the NRLW. It's now 18-all with a kick to come. They score out wide, and I think it's Jamie Millard, the left winger, who gets the try, steps in field to put the ball down. Try to Jamie Millard, and now 18-all. St. George Illawarra, who have lost 6 on the bounce, taking on the Warriors, who were beaten by a record score last week. And it was a great final pass there by the centre, Talia O'Brien. Tonight, from 10 past 6, you'll hear NRLW action, the final game in round 9 of the competition. And that game will be between the West Tigers. And they've been white hot recently, the Tigers. They take on Canterbury Banks down at Campbelltown. You'll hear that with Declan Byrne, Jada Taylor, and also Kiana Takarangi. First thought, sin bin. It's been my first thought has been in it a few times, says John from Foster. Yeah, well, the sin bin, initially 5 minutes and then 10. All right, now Ralphie's come up with some answers here. Punching rule change, 2013. Thank you, Paul Gallen. Thank you, Nate Miles.
3: At the same time.
0: 2015, shoulder charge rule change.
3: Oh, so it actually come after the punching.
0: By 2 years.
3: Oh, there you go. That's surprising.
0: Approximately 2 years.
3: I actually thought it might have been other way around.
0: You'd be wrong. See, Ralphie's got the answers, mate. Any other questions you got now, or do you want to just leave it for a few minutes?
3: I'll wait till after the break.
0: Okay, after the break. Dave in Brisbane, we've got time for this one last call. G'day, Dave. Hello, Dave. No, sorry. Dave has dropped off. So that's fine. A kick a goal is coming now from Maria Paseka from the Eastern Touchline. New South Wales Cup down Newtown leading Parramatta 44 points to 10. And earlier today, Warriors and Newcastle in the New South Wales Cup played a 10-all draw. Queensland Women's Rugby League, Ipswich 32, leading Sunshine Coast 6 as that conversion is missed by Paseka from the touchline. 18-all, 2.5 to go. And maybe headed to Golden Point extra time over there in Auckland. It's 10-0 South Logan leading Western Clydesdales. AFLW at halftime, Port Adelaide 32 leading the GWS Giants 24. And in the first quarter, the Melbourne Demons leading Brisbane by 19 points to 9. The latest rule change where you get to choose to receive after conceding points is an absolute joke, says Mark from Murrayfield. I'm not sure it's an absolute joke, but I don't think there's any need for it. So I'm voting.
3: Well, I was thinking about this. Like, so how does that rule supposed to work? You score a try, who gets to pick?
0: The team that concedes the points gets to pick.
3: Gets to pick?
0: Yes.
3: It just blows my mind.
0: I don't think you're going to have to.
3: But worry. You know what? But if they say opt to kick off, as a team that scores a try, you don't care anyway. Because what's your most important thing that that you say after a set? To complete the set, get the ball down the other end.
1: Yeah.
3: Kick off, you get the ball straight down the other end.
1: Well, I have played, I did coach under the rules in the UK in 95 where scorers kicked off. So, and we actually did pretty well that season. We won 20 games straight. Every time we scored, you know what we did?
3: Yeah.
1: Short kickoff. Just got the ball back and just put the other. I had someone who was pretty good at kicking short. Henry Paul was above average at doing it. But
3: yeah, I just remember, like, you know, when we're playing games, you'd like for yourself. We score a try. Okay, let's just get through the next set. Let's kick the ball down deep into the right corner and just build again. Yeah?
1: Yeah.
3: So if you score a try now, and they opt to say, we want the ball back, kick the ball deep in the right corner and you're all your way down there.
0: Now, last minute and a bit of the NRLW game. It's 18-all Warriors on the attack. We'll just stick with this for the final minute to see if it goes to extra time. And second rower Shakira Baker is tackled 5 metres in Dragons territory. It's played to Huravai. And it comes to the left. They've knocked the ball on the Warriors with 58 seconds to go. And this presents an opportunity for the Dragons as Charlotte Butler put the ball down. And now St George Illawarra back to 13-on-13. Spread it to the right edge. They take it up towards halfway. It's played now by the hooker Brooke Anderson and the captain. Comes to the left through hands. Zali Hopkins to Casey Ray. She's nailed to the ground. Great defence by Ivana Lautiti, but she gives away a penalty. Quick tap taken now by Casey Ray. She's caught 30 out from the goal line by Puketapu, the lock for the Warriors. The ball played to Tegan Berry. Comes to the right to Brooke Anderson. Getting near field goal position with 23 seconds to go to the Dragons. She's caught 19 metres away. Plays the ball to Tori. Shifted to dummy half. Spreads it away to the left side. What are they going to do? Comes away now to Casey Ray. Links up with the centre, Talia O'Brien. Caught out wide. 10 metres out. They've got to take a field goal attempt right now. Ball's going to be played to Jamie Millard. Comes to the right. They don't take a field goal attempt. Back short side left to Millard. Threw it over the top and O'Brien's over. Talia O'Brien. She scores in the southeast corner and the Dragons, after losing 6 in a row, win on the final play of the game. Great celebration for the Dragons. It relegates our friend Jada Taylor to the wooden spoon position. Well, don't mention that. Oh, Declan, good luck to you tonight working with Jada. She'll be filthy. But well done, the Dragons. Try to their centre, Talia O'Brien. She's only a teenager and she scores the game-winning try. St George Illawarra 22, leading the Warriors 18 with a kick to come.
3: I love your sense of, like, just get a good feel for a game, don't you? You're watching the game. You haven't called the women's game yet. Yes. Look up. And then all of a sudden, a crazy play happens. They didn't almost score to win the game.
0: Yeah,
3: how do you get that sense?
0: It comes from you, Louis.
3: I love it.
0: All right. Coming up next, speaking of NRLW, we're going to be getting to know one of the finest.
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4: And if you want to go even deeper, you'll find that on the Take

0: Sunday. I think it's the best women's team I've ever seen. It's Jamie Frassard, prolific try scorer, and she's on the line today. Jamie, how are you going?
1: Hey, I'm good, thanks. Thanks for having me on today.
0: Our pleasure. Let's get to know you a little bit because we know you as a try scorer for the Roosters and at representative level. What's the best try you've ever scored, do you reckon?
1: Oh, I reckon the one up the middle in the front row yesterday was pretty good.
0: Yeah, you're used to scoring so many tries.
1: Yeah, hard to pick from sometimes.
0: What's your nickname, the one that's stuck over the years?
1: Well, probably Frezzy. A lot of people call me Frez or Frezzy, I reckon. I think the boys tend to go to Frez, and I know my girlfriends tend to go to Frezzy a little bit more. But Strangey does have a nickname for me. It's called Mad Dog.
0: Mad Dog. Is that from the coach or from Jasmine?
1: Nah, from the coach, that one.
0: Mad Dog. Okay, I like that. I'd want that if I was playing footy. What's the first job you ever had?
1: I worked at McDonald's.
0: Nice. In front, behind the counter or making fries?
1: I was really good at being able to take the orders and do the cashier at the same time.
0: Yeah, I don't know. Multitasker. I don't know how anyone does that. so much respect. But what about the first car you ever owned?
1: I think it was a little Mitsubishi Lancer, a little red one from memory.
0: Did you have it for a while?
1: Yeah, I did actually, and I think I accidentally crashed it, but it did me well for a very long time.
0: Nice. When did you fall in love with rugby league?
1: I was always a really big lover of rugby league, even from a young girl. I'm a massive doggy supporter and always have been since I was about 8 years old. Loved it from a young girl, but obviously love it even more now that I got the chance to play myself.
0: So who is your favourite Bulldogs player?
1: Honestly, there was a few back in the day. I loved David Clemmer at that time.
0: Yeah.
1: He was going through the system, Clemmer. He was probably my main one, I think.
0: See, now I'm starting to get why you call, what is it, Mad Dog?
1: Yeah, Mad Dog.
0: Yeah, how good. When did you realise that you could, make a career out of rugby league and things are only going to get better in that regard?
1: To be honest, probably in the last few years. Obviously, when it first kicked off, there was only three or four games. So it's only really taken the last few years where the games have increased and obviously having more options now for us, us women as well. So, yeah, probably the last few years, and especially now we've got the opportunity to play in representative teams, that obviously helps us out a lot. I'd say probably the last 3 to 4 years.
0: We are getting to know Sydney Roosters star Jamie Frassard. Jamie, what's the best piece of advice you've ever been given?
1: I think for me, the best bit of advice I've ever been given is that you don't have to be the most talented person in the room, but you can always choose to be the most hardworking. So I always think, hard work beats natural talent.
0: What's an achievement you're most proud of? Can be footy, can be anything.
1: Footy related, when I was 18, I actually played in the Youth Commonwealth Games and won a gold medal. That was huge for me, being a young 18-year-old girl. And then I think in recent years, obviously making my New South Wales Blues debut, that took me a very long time to achieve. So, yeah, between the two of those.
0: Hang on, what sport were you winning gold medals at Youth Commonwealth Games?
1: Rugby sevens.
0: Oh, rugby sevens. It's been a phenomenal breeding ground for NRLW stars, hasn't it?
1: Yeah, well, that was my first insight to any type of footy with rugby sevens, and I think it's been amazing, and especially the girls that are now transitioning over as well.
0: Yeah, what's your favourite sport other than rugby league?
1: Probably have to go back to rugby sevens.
0: Rugby sevens, yeah.
1: Yeah, rugby sevens.
0: Is there a bucket list sporting event that you'd love to attend?
1: Well, I reckon ice hockey would be awesome to go and watch, but I've also been seeing all these crazy Red Bull events on Instagram, so I think something crazy like a dirt bike race or something for me would be awesome to go and watch, something a bit different.
0: I'm going to be referring to you on air forevermore as Mad Dog. The more I hear from you, the more that really, really does fit. What was your favourite TV show as a kid?
1: I used to watch a few. I think the first two that probably come to mind was Rugrats.
0: Rugrats, yeah, okay.
2: Well, since you two babies are brothers now, I guess you're going to need me to be your big sister. Of course, then I'll have to show you how to get your daddy to buy you toys and how to pretend you're crying. Maybe if you're real nice to me, I'll teach you how to get cookies.
1: Rugrats and Around the Twist.
0: Okay, what about a favourite TV show of all time?
1: Not sure about that one. Between those, I don't know. I'm not a big TV person, to be honest.
0: Okay, well, let's turn to the big screen then. Are you a movie person? What's your favourite all-time movie?
1: I used to, growing up, me, my sister and my mum used to watch Practical Magic and Charlie's Angels together all the time, so probably both of those. Yeah.

0: And I've heard there's a new Practical Magic 2 coming out, so I'll be excited to watch that.
1: Yeah, that would be great. But I can see you as one of Charlie's angels.
2: I got something to tell you. By the time this is over, every one of you is going to be face down on the floor. And I'm going to moonwalk out of here. You're not listening to me. See, first, you're going to help me out of my chair. And then I'm going to leapfrog over you before I break his nose. And since my trusty lighter isn't working, I'm going to do all of this with my hands tied behind my back.
0: Yeah, that's me. I pretend all the time when I was a little girl.
1: Oh, I can see it. You fighting crime, mad dog. No problem at all. What's something that people may not know about you? Do you have a hidden talent?
0: Oh, hidden talent. I'm actually ambidextrous, so I write left-handed, but I do most things with my right hand. So if you ever go bowling with me or golfing,
1: right,
0: I can tend to sort of go both ways, and I've got to try and actually figure out on the day what I prefer.
1: Really? So is that just a feel thing, or is that something you deliberately tried to do as a kid? How did that work?
0: I don't know, because my mum's right-handed, but she does everything with her left. So
1: right.
0: I guess I just got taught from a young age to use both left and right hands. And even when I was younger, I played soccer and I was the same. I could kick both left and right feet.
1: Oh, you would have been easy to hate coming up against you in sport then, that's for sure. Can you cook, Jamie Frassard? And if so, do you have a signature dish?
0: Yeah, I don't think I'm a bad cook, but my favourite's probably slow-cooked beef ribs.
1: Ooh.
0: or some homemade sausage rolls.
1: Yeah, it's
0: always seem to be a hit.
1: Tick and tick. So bearing that in mind, you're hosting a dinner party. Which three people, alive or dead, are you inviting?
0: Well, going back to Charlie's Angels, probably Cameron Diaz. I used to love watching her and all her movies.
1: Can I come?
0: I think she'd be... Yes, absolutely. Eminem. I reckon he was awesome.
1: Yeah.
0: Yeah. And Ronda Rousey, I think she's really helped break barriers for women in sport through her career. So I'd really like to hear some of her stories and how she sort of paved the way in her sport.
1: I reckon after the entree, you'd be telling her to run at you.
0: Yeah, oh, maybe not.
1: Ronda Rousey, Eminem, and Cameron Diaz. What an eclectic mix that is. How good.
0: Yeah, random mix.
1: What, if anything, scares you?
0: I tell you what, I'm petrified of sharks. Yeah, something about sharks and uncontrollable water, just not my thing, which is funny because I love going to the beach. But, yeah, not a fan of the sharks.
1: Yeah, no, I think, you know, big animals in the ocean that can chew you up and spit you out, that's a justifiable scare. Where can we find you on a day off? What are your favourite hobbies?
0: Favourite hobbies, in the off-season, I actually love going camping. If I get a bit of spare time, I jump on my dirt bike and I just love being with my friends, to be honest, and catching up and having big cook-ups. We love to do big barbecues and feast together, so that's probably what you're catching me doing, especially in the off-season.
1: Now, I'm imagining that you and I might have vastly different tastes here, but we'll see. Do you have a favourite band or singer of all time?
0: Oh, not a band so much, but I'm going to go back to who I said before with Eminem. I just love a little bit of rap, and I love his music. So, yeah, I'm going to go stick with Eminem.

0: Have you ever tried your hand at rap?
1: Yeah,
0: no,
1: not for me.
0: No? Not rap, karaoke, anything like that?
1: I can sing in the car, but wouldn't be doing it in public.
0: Well, what's the best concert you've ever been to?
1: I'm actually more of a festival girl. Back in the day, I used to love going to my, like, festivals or even raves. So I used to love, like, your DEFCON 1s and your knockouts.
0: If only I knew what any of that meant. What about...
1: Yeah, they're just more festivals.
0: Yeah. What's your favourite holiday destination?
1: To be honest, I probably don't have a destination, like one in particular, but I really just love travelling in general. I love meeting new people. I love learning different cultures and experiencing different places. So for me, it's just exploring the world, to be honest.
0: Well, as someone who likes to explore, do you have a bucket list destination, somewhere you haven't been to but you have to go to?
1: Yes, I want to do some Asia, so I want to have a look. I want to go through Japan, I want to do Thailand, and I'm looking at next year for my 30s with my girlfriends doing a big trip to Vietnam, so, yeah.
0: Yeah, they reckon that is absolutely incredible. All right, are you handy? Can you build things?
1: Not really, to be honest. I'm not much of a flat-pack girl. I'm more call someone and get them to come help me do it.
0: Hey, I hear that. All right, some quick ones to finish with here. What is your take on clowns, Jamie Frassard? Great fun or terrifying?

0: clown. I'm not too scared of clowns. Bit of fun.
1: Summer or winter?
0: I'm a winter baby, so I'm going to go with winter. I love to be snugged up.
1: Chocolate or vanilla?
0: Ooh, chocolate.
1: Sweet or savoury?
0: Sweet for sure.
1: Peanut butter, crunchy or smooth?
0: I'm going to go smooth.
1: And this is the last question, Jamie. You need to be very careful about this answer. Tomato sauce, cupboard or fridge?
0: Oh, growing up, it used to be in the cupboard, but these days in my own house, it's in the fridge.
1: And you're right. Great answer. Jamie Frassard from the Sydney Roosters. Best of luck for the remains of the year, and we look ahead to a World Cup. And thanks for letting us get to know you a little bit this afternoon.
0: No worries. Thanks for having me on the show, guys.
2: Budging on the blind side.
3: 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There are some times when you don't win. And you can have a run that obviously in time will be offset by a winning streak.
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1: Fun character, not to mention a great footballer, Jamie Frassard. Now, for Warriors Newcastle, we're only about 16 minutes away from kickoff here on NRL Sunday. No changes to the Knights, and for the Warriors, the halves are out. Chanel Harris-Tavita and Team Marty Martin, replaced by Luke Hansen in 22. Jet Cleary in jersey 23 for his NRL debut. Morgan Gannon off the bench for the Warriors, replaced by in jersey 21, Makiah Tafua. They're the only changes to either side. Referee Adam G, Chris Butler in the bunker. It's a sellout at a very windy Mount Smart Stadium. But the sky's pretty blue for most of the day. The playing surface looks in magnificent conditions. Now, around the grounds, full-time in the NRLW, that 70th minute try to Talia O'Brien saw St George Illawarra upset the Warriors 22 points to 18 to climb off the bottom of the NRLW table. Coming up shortly, Parramatta and Brisbane do battle at Western Sydney Stadium. In the New South Wales Cup, Newtown has beaten Parramatta 50 points to 16 and a 10-all draw between the Warriors and Newcastle earlier today. I'll be able to go through the final table in the New South Wales Cup in a moment or two. In the Queensland Women's Rugby League competition, we've seen a full-time score. Ipswich defeat Sunshine Coast 38 points to 6. In the first half, South Logan 10 lead to Western Clydesdale 6. No score early between Winner Manly and the Brisbane Tigers. AFLW halftime, Port Adelaide 32 lead the Giants 24. Second quarter, Melbourne 26 leading Brisbane 10. So in the New South Wales Cup competition, after that result, or the two results that we've had so far today, Newtown crushing Parramatta, the final, the top five, will be first place Penrith, so they'll get a week off. Second place, North, 1 point back on 40. Penrith, 41 points. North Sydney, 40. Newcastle, third on 37. Newtown, fourth on 36. And the Warriors, fifth on 35. So second against third, the major preliminary semi will be North and Newcastle. Winner of that to play Penrith. Loser will get a second chance against the winner of the elimination final between Newtown and the Warriors. Outside the five, Roosters finish on 34 points, Canterbury Banks down 31, South 30, Canberra 29, West and the Dragons 26, Parramatta 23, Melbourne 20, and Manly Warringah the Wooden Spoon in the New South Wales Cup on 12 competition points. And in the jersey flag, there's still a game to go between Cronulla, Sutherland and Parramatta. And the Sharkies are going to finish, it looks like, fourth no matter what, and Parramatta will miss the finals. And in the NRLW, there's two games to go in round 9. Roosters on top, 18. Gold Coast second on 16. West Tigers third on 12. Canberra fourth on 10. Brisbane, who are about to play Parramatta, fifth on 10. And the Newcastle Knights now sixth on 8. Warriors seventh on 8 points. Canterbury, Bankstown and North Queensland on 6, Parramatta and St George Illawarra 4, and Cronulla Sutherland last on 2 competition points. Now, play underway at Western Sydney Stadium, and Jada Ferguson has already scored for the Brisbane Broncos. It was a short kickoff to start the game, and 30 seconds in, Brisbane has converted the try to lead 6-0 over the Parramatta Eels. Your texts remain welcome, 0467 920222, 0467 920222. Andrew Reeve, the baseball wildcard, wins a couple

0: Years ago, both the Texas Rangers and Arizona Diamondbacks played off in the World Series after both come in as wild cards. It went to game 6 and 7. Texas overcame Arizona in late innings to win. Yeah, I do remember that, actually. Thank you, Milo. Pretty exciting for lower-ranked teams. Boys, Newtown had a big win, 50-16. Go, my old blue bags from Gundy Gooner. Dear Luke, this is from Spud. It seems like one I should pre-read, but what the heck. You seem to be the most intelligent and level-headed commentator. I'll just repeat that. Dear Luke, you seem to be the most intelligent and level-headed commentator, so I'd like you to consider and propose these points to attempt to rescue the game. Put the independent medical doctor in with the bunker so the blatant head injury is not missed. Well, they're already there. Secondly, have a trophy for the team from the bottom nine who has the best defence over the last 7 or 5 rounds. I still consider some of the lowest scoring games as the best in years gone by. That's from Spud. All right, IQ boy, what do you think?
1: I actually do agree with him, some of the lowest scoring games. But, yeah, look, I don't know about the HIA stuff's all, I think they've got that covered. The only thing I don't like about the HIA is that when you see players, they don't even look like they don't even know what they're talking about. There's some that they get called off, and I don't think there's anything in it, but they just do it for precaution as well. That's the only thing. I reckon there has to be a proper bit of.
0: But the independent doctor is already in the bunker. There is one in there.
1: Yeah, I understand that. But what I'm saying is, I feel like they do get a lot of them wrong still. But I suppose we'll never really know because I'm not a doctor.
0: No, that's a good point. But you're very intelligent and level-headed. Is that how you describe Louis, Matt, from your experience coaching him and working with him in this medium?
2: Definitely coaching him, sharing the boardroom with him presents other challenges that protein bars sometimes help.
0: Well, that leads us to a text from Mark. The best advice I ever got was from my old man. He said that a good horse and cart was better than bad breath. Mark, I disagree, having worked with the intelligent one over here.
1: I agree, Mark.
0: 0467 920 222. Maury, that's what I'm about to do. Homemade sausage rolls, yum yum, says Mark from the Central Coast. That sounds fantastic, Mark. Enjoy, bud. 0467 920 222. Dennis Carnahan, we've missed him this weekend. Well, kind of. But the Den Dog, he'll be back next week. He's having a week off. He celebrated his 60th birthday with he and Jules. I don't think any of his mates turned up to go to the RSL Club to watch the 1989 Grand Final.
1: How come we never got a whole week off when we
0: never heard of anyone taking a week off for their birthday. But Dennis is Dennis. He's a weirdo. He's a whack job. But he's our weirdo and whack job, and we love him. So we've dug into the vault to come up with his Song of the Week. This is from 20 years ago. Is this when he was only 40? Oh, gosh, his voice will be very high-pitched. Let's go to it. Dennis Carnahan, Song of the Week.
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0: That's how Dennis sounded 20 years ago, which in fairness is much how he sounds 20 years later. The Dead Dog will be back for us, or with us, next weekend as our man of sound and with a new song of the week. Round the grounds in the NRLW, Brisbane after that early try first minute to Jada Ferguson, converted by Jesse Southwell. They lead Parramatta 6 points to nil. The Queensland Women's Rugby League first half, South Logan and Western Clydesdales. The South Logan Magpies leading that 14 points to 6. Brisbane Tigers have scored first to lead Winner Manly 4-0. AFLW, third quarter, Port Adelaide leading the Giants 38-30. And half-time, we've got Melbourne 32 leading Brisbane 10. The Demons looking to make up for last night's wildcard loss to Carlton at the MCG. 5 minutes away from kickoff, Warriors and Newcastle. Your texts remain welcome for the next few minutes on 0467 920222. 0467 920222. Maury, what's doing it? You just got me excited for Carnahan song and then played that. If that's not the worst song he's ever done, I'm not here. I'm not angry, just disappointed. Oh, Tiger Bear. That's the worst thing he could say. But I'll make sure I take a photo of this and send it to Dennis immediately. Charlie says, with the wild card, we now have a bottom eight, not a top eight. This won't come in, though, until 2029, will it? And they're talking about conferences and all sorts of things when we're at a 20-team comp.
1: I don't see it coming in before we have a 20-team comp, Andrew.
0: No, I don't either. NRL should introduce a penalty for taunting. This is from Tony in Canberra, especially for those big heroes who stand over a player they've tackled and yell at them. These guys usually make one decent tackle a year and carry on like pork chops. Sorry, is Luke level-headed or flat-headed? I missed it. No, level-headed. You're not flat-headed. You've got a very circular head, Louie. Apart from your chin, it's very pointed. You're like an Adonis. Or Adontist, as you once called it.
2: I said Adonis.
0: Honestly, that song should be the new theme song for the NRL. It was awesome, says Tony from Parks. So there you go. It's a bit 6-7. Good year when the Dogs don't make the eight and the Chooks are in more trouble than Nick can't buy them out of it. I've just had to edit that on the run a little bit. Aussie Ron says, g'day, guys. I'm listening from Auckland Hospital after cancer surgery and up the wires. Well, Ron, I'm glad you've tuned in, mate. But sad that you've gone through all of that. Good luck to your Warriors today. G'day, team. I'm holding an end-of-season lunch for the Roosters. What a way to go out. Love the team from Rooster Cam. Don't be negative, Rooster Cam. Come on. You're still in the top four. You're still a chance, although it may have bitten the dust a little bit with what happened yesterday. Another try to the Broncos in the NRLW. They lead Parramatta 12 points to nil. Team's about to take to the field in Auckland. Sellout crowd in Auckland. Warriors and Newcastle, Luke Lewis. I think we've been looking forward to this game all week. The Warriors have been so great all year. They're at home, another sellout against a Newcastle team that it's easy to love, have fallen in love with what they've done this year as well.
2: Yeah, look, both sides have been really, really good this year. The Warriors have been, I don't know, for me, my favourite team to watch at the moment, the way that they apply themselves into every game. But the Newcastle Knights, they're going to have their work cut out for them this afternoon. But I'm really looking forward to seeing how Luke Hansen and Jack Cleary's going to go. Two new halves in there, coming up against a pretty star-struck side there, the Newcastle Knights. So it could be pretty even, but I do believe I'm going to go the Warriors to get home over the Knights, even though it's, a lot of people are trying to tell me to tip the Knights.
0: Are they?
2: Mm.
0: Luke Hansen did a really good job last week partnering Chanel Harris-Tavita in the halves, but Matty, it's a bit different. He was happy to play the secondary role there, if you like. Just get the basics, not overplay his hand. I wonder if that'll be different with a debutant alongside him in the halves today.
1: Well, if the feedback from the CEO was real, we're going to see Jet Cleary really try and take control by the sounds of it, because and they've played a lot of footy together in the New South Wales Cup. So, I believe that Jet Cleary will try and be the dominant half, and because that's where he plays his best footy.
0: All right, the Newcastle Knights, first team to come onto the field at a packed Mount Smart Stadium in Auckland. Fullback and captain Kalyn Ponga. The wingers Fletcher Hunt. He's there. He's a Mr. Fix-It for Newcastle. He's there for Dom Young and Greg Marju. Centres Dane Gagai and Bradman Best. 5'8 Fletcher Sharp. Halfback Sandon Smith. Lock Mac Croker. Second rower, Francis Leleiua. How good has he been with Jermaine McEwen? Front rowers Trey Mooney and Jacob Safidi. Hooker Harrison Graham for Phoenix Crossland. And the bench Thomas Cant, Cody Hopwood, Lachlan Crouch, Pasami Solo, Toby Winter and Diesel Hagen, the coach Justin Holbrook. So they're less than full strength, but most certainly the Newcastle side. But yeah, watch out for Francis Leleiua. He's been spectacular so far for Newcastle as they head to the northern end of the ground. Here come the Warriors, now led out by James Fisher-Harris. Fullback Tane Tuipigi. The wingers are Luke Laulili, who played 8 games this year for the West Tigers. Now a Warrior. He's in for Dallin Watney-Zelezniak. He's on one win, Laulili, and Alfiano Cam-Pereira on the other. Setters Ali Leotower and Leka Halasima. 5'8" Luke Hansen. Halfback on debut, Jet Cleary. The lock, Aaron Clark. Second row is Jacob Laban and Kurt Capewell. Front row is Mitch Barnett and James Fisher-Harris. The hooker, Wade Egan. And the bench, Sam Healy, Tanner Stowers-Smith, Dimitri Vaimonga, Eddie Iramaya-Tuava, Adam Pompey, and Micaiah Tafua in jersey 21. Coach Andrew Webster. Referee Adam G. Touch judges Phil Henderson and Michael Wise, and Chris Butler is in the bunker. So Jack Cleary, being watched by his brother Nathan and his father Ivan in the crowd, gets a high five, or a five at least, from Sam Healy. And Luke Laulili will be playing in his first game for the Warriors, as I said, having joined them from the West Tigers. You're with Luke Lewis, Matt Elliott. I'm Andrew Moore on NRL Sunday. Tomorrow night, NRL Monday, between 6:30 and 7:30. My co-host will be none other than Luke Lewis. So we'll have a fun chinwag about the weekend and looking forward to the final round of the NRL season. So here we go, Parramatta and Cronulla later at Western Sydney Stadium with Brett Sprigg and Dean Halitau, Michael Carrianis. Here's the kickoff and first touch of the footy for the Knights. An awkward bounce at the southern end of the ground, and they come away with a 10 out from their own goal line. Good, the drones are back. How fun. As the Knights, 10 metres out from their own line from the first catch of Fletcher Hunt. He plays it and they work at centre field, left to Jacob Safidi. He charges there into Clark, Egan and Barnett. Stands in the tackle, 16 out from his own goal line. Plays the ball, short side right they go. A good juggle in the end there to bring it down to the ground from the second rower, Leleiua. Now back towards centre field, the Newcastle Knights. And it's Matt Croker caught, 29 out from his own line. Plays the ball now to Harrison Graham, one of the very talented youngsters in the Knights. Goes left to Mooney. Trey Mooney's put to the ground by Laban, who's gone to Viliami Kickhouse hairdresser by the look of it. Kick downfield from Sandon Smith. Very shallow into the stiff breeze. Caught though at the back. And the Warriors bring it back through Cam Pereira. He's nailed. And he'll play the ball now for the Warriors, about 15 short of halfway. Does so on a long ball. Comes centre field right for the Warriors. Getting to the 11 at the halfway mark. 1 minute gone, no score. Ball played now by Laulili. Comes to the right. They've lost the ball in the play. The ball the Warriors have they. So it's going to be an error coming from the Warriors. Luke Hansen and Newcastle get a scrum feed about 39 out from the Warriors goal line. Louis, 90 seconds gone, no score.
2: Yeah, too much sticky spray in his hands. Luke Hansen, he would have been in the shed spraying a fair bit on. As he gets up to play the ball, he couldn't release the ball. The actual ball sticks to his hands, and as he pulls his hand off, it just pops up. And actually wasn't Luke Hansen that made the mistake there. So,
0: well, he was at dummy half, Luke Hansen. So they win the scrum, and the Knights are going to get a penalty here for the tackle that came in on Bradman Best. So they're inside the 10, the Warriors, from the scrum. So a less than auspicious start. Ali Leotau among the players penalised. First penalty of the game goes to the Knights, and they're going to repack the scrum 10 metres in Warriors territory. So a very scrappy opening 2 minutes of this game, and not a great start from the Warriors. And they're going to pack the scrum again, the Newcastle side. No score on the board. And the scrum is fed and won by the Knights, and it comes to the left side of the field. They have it about 35 metres out from the goal line as they turned it on the inside and taking the tackle, Gagai. And in over the top there was Aaron Clark. The ball will be played now to Graham. He'll send it away to the right edge. Running into the defence, Safidi. Charges there into Clark and Fisher-Harris. Caught 31 metres out from the Warriors' line. 2 minutes 40 gone, no score. Knights with the footy. Graham goes left to Sandon Smith. Out the back now to Fletcher Sharp. He goes on a stepping run to Sharp. And he's going to be caught by Fisher-Harris, Clark and Barnett. Stood in the tackle, 21 out from the line. Plays it quickly to Graham. Goes left to Croker, Smith, Ponga. He got the pass away then to the second rower, Leleiua. Caught 13 out from the goal line. Plays it now. It comes to the right. Graham to Smith. Then back on the inside, Croker spins in the tackle. Taken by Ali Leotower. 11 out from the line. Last tackle. Graham goes left side. Fletcher Sharp puts in a stab kick to a piggy back there for the Warriors, but he's claimed, shoved in goal by Bradman Best and Francis Leilua. Line dropout Warriors. 3 minutes 20 gone, Matthew Elliott, a scoreless start in Auckland.
1: As you said, Andrew, there's some little bit of scrappiness, but I tell you what is present is line speed and heavy collision. Both of these teams are showing big intent that they really want this game.
0: So goal line dropout here coming from the Warriors. Let's see their tactic early on. And it's Tuapiki who sends a very short kick just over the 10-metre line and short and low. But a bounce there for Jermaine McEwen, 11 out from the goal line. Eastern side. Now Smith with the ball, goes left to Safidi, wrapped up by Fisher-Harris. 10 out from the Warriors' line. So a really good test here for the Warriors' defence early. Graham, short side right to Smith. What a tip on Gagai to Fletcher Hunt, who dives over in the corner to score spectacularly. Dom Young-Hoo, that's a great finish by the flying mullet of Fletcher Hunt. And Newcastle quiet in the crowd in Auckland. He scores after only 4 minutes and 15 seconds. Newcastle 4, Warriors 0. Fletcher Hunt, a spectacular try, Luke Lewis.
2: Yeah, beautiful try there by Fletcher Hunt. Great finish for that pass there from Dave Gagai. It was absolutely beautiful. He doesn't get a chance to actually grab this ball. He sees the winger come up and in, just a quick little tip on, just to hit Fletcher Hunt on the chest. And then it's a little bit of a dive, similar to the sort of Katoa's dive last week, where he just gets up, gets the point of the ball down. Really nice finish. But I tell you what a beautiful start here for the Newcastle Knights. The first opening 5 minutes has been all the Knights.
0: Matty?
1: Yeah, I'd have to say that's a really good coaching strategy there. Justin Holbrook can take a little bit of credit there. They had a 6-4 split defensively right on their try line, Andrew, with the fullback on the open side. So they saw that vulnerability down that right-hand side, and that was a great shift there.
0: Yeah, they went to the right. Great tip on from Gagai, and Fletcher Hunt dives over spectacularly in the corner as he beat Leka Halasima. 4-0 Newcastle in front of the Warriors. And this conversion attempt coming from Sandon Smith right on the eastern touchline. We've seen him have some really good goal-kicking days and some shockers, Sandon Smith. So let's see what boots he's got on today. A great start from the Knights. Here comes Smith, a right-foot kick. And it's a shocker right across the face, no goal. But the Knights strike first. They lead the Warriors 4-0 after 5.5 minutes of play. Around the grounds in the NRLW at Western Sydney Stadium, it's now Brisbane 22, leading Parramatta 0. The Broncos with Ali Brigginshaw back after 3 straight losses. Jersey flag, no score between Parramatta and Cronulla Sutherland. Queensland Women's Rugby League. It's South Logan 14, leading Western Clydesdale 6. Brisbane Tigers leading Winner Manly 4-0. AFLW third quarter. Port Adelaide 38, leading the Giants 30. Halftime Melbourne 32, Brisbane 10. Here's the kickoff. Goes down to the southeast corner and the Knights return it. And it's Jacob Safidi caught. 12 out, 10 in from touch. He'll play the ball to Harrison Graham. Goes open side left, McEwen. He's put to the ground by Barnett. Also in there was Clark and Fisher-Harris. Played to Graham. Set of field left to Safidi. Very heavily involved early, but he's shoved backwards there by Laban and Egan. 21 out from the Knights line. Played now to Harrison Graham. Goes to the left side again as the Knights are 28 out from their own line. That's where Marju's put to the ground by Leah Tower. Comes right to Croker on the next play. Leah Tower involved over the top. Egan down low. 13 short of halfway on the last kick downfield from Fletcher Sharp, and it's taken by Tuapiki on the full.

0: 15 out from his own line, heads over the 20, then puts on a right foot step into Safidi and also Trey Mooney. Plays it about 28 out from his own goal line to Cleary. Goes left to Hansen, bounced straight through Gagai. Now he's held up by McEwen and pushed to the ground with help from Harrison Graham. He'll play it mid-quarter halfway, Warriors territory, and it comes open side right. Khan Pereira, he's floored 8 short of halfway. Warriors with it, trailing 4-0. Egan picks it up out of dummy half, went himself. Courtney ball and all tackled by Safidi. Right on halfway. Very slow to his feet, Wade Egan. He's often hurt in games. He gets plagued by in-game injury, Wade Egan, and he's down clutching at his lower leg. 7 minutes gone. Scoreline is 4-0 in favour of Newcastle. As Egan awaits for a trainer, Louis. Did you see anything in that tackle?
1: No, I was just watching the replay. I thought he might have been claiming a hip drop, but it wasn't a hip drop, so that's fine. His ankle does get a little bit sort of sideways, but he hits his head on the ground pretty heavily. He couldn't get his arms out to protect him, but I reckon the independent doctor will be looking at it as we speak.
0: So Egan, a metre in Knights territory. 2 tackles left for the Warriors. It comes to the right edge to Clark. Runs there into Mooney and Graham. Stood in the tackle, 9 metres in Knights territory. On the last, Egan goes right. Jack Cleary puts right boot to ball down to the southern end of the ground. Very short, caught by Laban. He throws the ball recklessly behind him. Lost by another Warrior. Dived on by Newcastle, and they lose it forward. So it's going to be 6 more tackles after the drop came from the Newcastle Knights. I think it might have been Mooney who put it down. And now the Warriors have it. 22 metres out, Kurt Capewell. He plays it. It's 4-0 Newcastle, but the Warriors on the surge. Fisher-Harris, he's caught 16 out from the goal line by McEwen. Plays it. They go to the right. It comes across to the front row of Barnett. He's caught 9 out right in front of the southern post. Dummy half Egan. No looker goes right to the lock. Clark. He's caught there by Mooney and Graham. 2 out from the goal line. 8 gone, 4-0 Knights. Flat pass left to right from Egan into Jacob Laban. He's held up in goal by Fletcher Sharp, Kalen Ponga and Francis Manu Leilaua. And it'll be a play the ball 10 metres out from the goal line for the Warriors. Laban does so. Comes to the left, Cleary. Hands it off on the inside to Barnett. Great defence coming there from Croker and Graham. 7 out right in front of the southern post on the last. Comes left to Jack Cleary. Crossfield kick. Up they go. Great catch, Fletcher Hunt. Knights have it. 6 out from their own line. 8.5 gone. 4-0 Knights.
1: That was a nice little touch there from Jack Cleary. Beautiful little kick, but a really nice take there from Fletcher Hunt. He had 2 Warriors players coming down with it. And I thought, I tell you what, if the Warriors get it, they're straight over the line. So it was pinpoint kick there, accuracy from Cleary.
0: Here's Marju up the middle court, 17 out from his own line, plays it. They work at centre field left to Bradman Best. Good solid run, caught 29 out from his own line, centre field by Laban. Plays it to Graham. It comes left edge this time. A strong galloping run there as well from Francis Manu Leilaua. And he's hurt in the tackle. So is James Fisher-Harris. There may have been a head collision with Manu Leilaua holding his cheekbone and Fisher-Harris is forward. And the ruling here is a penalty. And it's going to be a high tackle against Jet Cleary for his shoulder making contact to the Knights player's face. Fisher-Harris involved as well. Matty, penalty to the Knights.
2: Yeah, right call from the referee. I don't think we'll see anything else about it. The player was on the way down. Jet Cleary's shoulder hits him square right in the mush. So Knights get some field position after a poor error from Mooney.
0: So Manu Leilaua is okay. Francis Manu Leilaua has been great for Newcastle this second half of the year. From the tap, it's Jacob Safidi running into Laban, Fisher-Harris and Barnett. 21 out from the goal line. Knights on the attack and they get a set restart as well here. Comes to the right, Sandon Smith, short ball away to Mooney. Runs into Clark and Capewell standing in the tackle, now down on his knees. 15 metres out from the goal line. To the left, Smith, away to Sharp. Terrific defence. No, he got away from Cleary. Got away from another. Then he links up, away to his left, and the try score by Francis Manu Leilaua. Brilliantly set up by the Knights, Fletcher Sharp. Try to Manu Leilaua, and Newcastle leads 8-0. 10 minutes, 10 seconds gone in Auckland, Luke Lewis.
1: Yeah, well, both Fletchers are looking sharp, aren't they? And this one, this time here, Fletcher
0: good,
1: Sharp.
0: Good pun.
1: You like that? He comes up with some really nice footwork. He's so strong in contact, Sharp. He just he breaks out of tackles. He's always looking threatening when he gets the ball. Nathan Cleary gets a bit of an, Jack Cleary, I should say, gets a bit of an opportunity at him. He just can't pull him down. And then you've got Manu Leilaua, who just comes up. He's in the right spot. He goes underneath the sticks. Beautiful try, Knights.

0: One of the things you can't do for the Knights is allow them to get quick play of the balls, particularly when you've got players like Sharp in your team. So that was just on the back of real momentum developed by the Knights.
1: And what did you say, Louis? The Fletchers look very what?
2: Sharp. You like that?
1: Yeah, very much. Kick to come now from Sandon Smith. Only 11 minutes gone. A hush went over the crowd in Auckland. What? What is happening?
2: That was in the background. That was Nettles.
1: Here's the kick from Smith right in front. He kicks the goal. So it is Newcastle now leading 10-0 over the Warriors. After only 11 minutes of play, Sandon Smith is now 1 from 2. Around the grounds, NRLW, what about this score? Brisbane 30, leading Parramatta 0. Jersey Fleck first half, no score. Parramatta and Cronulla Sutherland. Queensland Cup first half, 4-0. Dolphins lead the Western Clydesdales. Queensland Women's Rugby League, South Logan 20, leading Western Clydesdales 6. And winner Manly and Brisbane Tigers. The Tigers in front by 6 points to 0. So kickoff coming now from the Warriors. And 11 minutes gone, but this is all Newcastle. They look very potent. There's the kickoff from Tane Tuipigi. Bounces down and the Knights winger Fletcher Hunt brings it back. And he's pushed back about 17 out from his own goal line, courtesy of Halasima. Played to Smith, goes left. And with the head up, McEwen, he's caught 21 out from his own line. Or Safiti was Safiti. Now it comes left to Croker. Croker up the middle. He's caught 28 out from his own line. Clark was there with Capewell. Blindside raid. This time it's Jermaine McEwen. He's caught by Hansen and Halasima. 12 short of halfway. 8 in from touch eastern side. Graham, open side left. Smith away to Trey Mooney. He's dumped in a 3-man tackle. 6 short of halfway. Capewell, Barnett and Fisher-Harris in bowl. Played on the last. Short side right. It goes from Graham to Sandon Smith. Kicks it down to Tuipiki with the catch. 11 out from his own line. Heads up over the 20 and he's caught in a 3-man tackle. Graham was in there along with Matt Croker as well. About 27 out from the Warriors goal line. It's Newcastle 10, Warriors 0. 12 minutes 20 gone. Remember, Parramatta and Cronulla Sutherland still to come at Western Sydney Stadium. Daniel here, NRLW action at Seatown with the West Tigers involved. Here's a high tackle by Jacob Safiti. Players have come from everywhere. And this is going to be a penalty at the very least to the Warriors, if not more, Matthew Elliott, after the contact by Jacob Safiti.
0: Yeah, I think it's on the fullback Tuipiki. I didn't get a really good look at it, but he was actually going down. He didn't catch the ball clean. Safiti's very, very disappointed with himself.
2: Oh, yeah, that's, I reckon he's sent.
1: This is a send-off. He's gone recklessly on the winger, Lau Lele, who juggled it, and he's hit him with a shoulder to the head. He's got to go. If he's not sent off, then we don't have a send-off rule anymore.
2: That's the worst I've seen.
1: And it's got to be a send-off, and that could well be weeks.
0: Yeah, couldn't agree more, Andrew. He's gone.
1: That is a blatant shoulder to the head. Let's have a listen to referee Adam G. He's got to go. Got to go.
3: Rushes out of the line. That's a lack of duty of care. Direct, very forceful contact with the shoulder. On report, off.
1: Yeah. He had no choice, Adam G. Jacob Safiti has been sent from the field in the 13th minute, and he knew it. His reaction as he walked away, Matty, he put his hand up initially to apologise, and then the reaction, he knew what his fate was, and that's sent from the field.
0: He's not surprised at all, Andrew, but again, we talk about, you know, the meaning of this game, and obviously the Knights coming out with really solid intent. I don't think we'll see him again this year.
2: That's the worst I've seen. And poor Luke Lauleti, oh, he copped it. I tell you, you've got to give him credit. He's got back up onto his feet. He's walking off. He's a tough cookie, but he's done for the night too. There's no way in the world he can come back on from that. I've never seen a shot. I haven't seen a shot like that for a long time.
1: Yeah, I agree. So Luke Lauleti, he's going up to the tunnel for an HIA, but that'll be Category 1 for sure. Warriors find touch on halfway. It's now 13 Wahs against 12 Knights. Tap taken. Fisher-Harris is going to be caught. 6 metres in Knights territory now. Comes left away to Barnett. He's going to be put to the ground now by Manu Leleua. Make it 34 out from the goal line. They spread it to the right to Aaron Clark. He's taken by Croker. Warriors on the attack. Down 10-0, but 27 minutes left in the half. And Newcastle to 12 men for the remainder of the game. This time it is Ali Leotawa. He runs into the defence. He's taken there by Mooney, Croker and Manu Leleua. Played to Egan. Goes left to Fisher-Harris. Away to Cleary to Hansen over the 20. Short ball to Leka Halasima. Got away from Gagai. Comes back at Gagai with a don't argue.

0: beat Smith easily. Gagai misses him again, finally dragged down by Fletcher Hunt, and Jermaine McEwen a metre away from the goal line. Plays it on the last. It comes right to Cleary. Kick from 14 metres out. Crossfield beautifully weighted. Up they go. Laban dropped it into Fletcher Sharp. He's knocked it on, but I believe the first knock-on has come from the Warriors. Changeover. Knights get a 10 out from their own line. 14 minutes gone. Newcastle 10, Warriors 0.
1: I'll tell you what, isn't Halasima looking threatening out there on that left edge? As soon as he got the ball there, he's just a mountain of muscle. I'll be getting the ball to him as much as possible and try and give Gagai a real bath out there, but it's going to be a good battle between those two.
0: By the way, the replacement for Luke Laulili, and this is where the Warriors are in such a good position, is Adam Pompey. So he's on the field. Meanwhile, Newcastle, 18 out from their own line. Fletcher Hunt tackled. Played to Graham. Goes left to right to McEwen. He's put to the ground about 25 out from his own goal line. Plays it. They go short side right. Sandon Smith. Pass over the top. Good hands from Hunt. Got straight away from Capewell. Dragged to the ground by Halasima on halfway. Plays it to Smith. Two tackles left for the Knights with a 10-0 lead, but down to 12 men for the remainder of the game. Ponga goes left to Bradman. Best flick pass. Brilliant to Marju. Down the western touchline. Fends away from Jack Cleary once. Beats him twice. Runs into Tuopiki and Laban. Caught 11 out, 5 in from the western touchline. Last tackle. Played to Sharp. Goes to the right. Smith. Then away to Graham to Ponga. He got the ball away to Jermaine McEwen. Steps through a hole. It's like the Knights had an overlap. They score their third try. 15 minutes gone. Brilliant from Newcastle. Knights leading the Warriors 14-0 with a kick to come. The try scored by Jermaine McEwen, just his second of the year.
1: Beautiful football here by the Newcastle Knights. And Sam Smith comes up with a really nice pass. They make that half break over on that right edge. And they get it straight back over the left side and get the ball to Marju. And I tell you what, he's a handful as well. But it's what I love. They don't just pull up. They don't waste a tackle. They shift the ball straight back over to the right to Callum Ponga, the man who needs the ball in his hand. And then you've got Jermaine McEwen just sitting there waiting, and really there's no one in front of him. All he has to do is catch the ball, come off his right foot, and goes over as easy as you like. That is just way too easy for the Newcastle Knights, considering they're down one player.
2: Yeah, well, Knights show us there they've got threat on both sides of the field, Andrew. They make a break down their left-hand side with Marju, but the shift straight away back, as you said, Luke, that needed to get to Kalen Ponga. As soon as he got the ball, defenders sunk in on him. Just a nice steady pass there, over untouched. Knights on fire with a man down.
0: And they may need this buffer, because it's a long time to play with 12 men, 67 minutes. But they do lead 14-0, and Sandon Smith lining this shot up 20 metres in, 15 in from the eastern touchline. 16 and a bit gone. You're with Luke Lewis, Matthew Elliott. I'm Andrew Moore. NRL Sunday on ABC Sport from the boardroom. And then out to Western Sydney Stadium, Parramatta against Cronulla Sutherland. So here's Sandon Smith. To convert the Jermaine McEwen try, moves in now. Strikes it, heading towards the post, likes it, kicks the goal. He's two out of three. Newcastle leading the Warriors 16-0. Now, the impact on the NRL table this game. If the Warriors get beaten, so if the scoreline remains as it's headed right now, Penrith would end the weekend first. The Warriors would be second. The Dolphins third and the Roosters fourth. A win for Newcastle would take them into sixth position as they started the weekend. And you need to finish fifth or sixth to host an elimination finals game. So still plenty of implications here today and into next week. 16-0 Newcastle lead. The Warriors after 16 and a half minutes. Jacob Safidi sensationally sent from the field, as he well should have been, for a shocking looking shoulder to the head of Luke Laulili, the Warriors winger. And now the Knights have it from the kickoff. Trey Mooney struggles to his feet. He plays at 18 out from his own line. Pass fired left to Croker, caught by Egan and Clark, right on the Newcastle Knights 20-metre line. Played to Graham. Centre of the ground left to Marju. He's taken by Cleary, Laban and Fisher-Harris. His right shoulder looks in all sorts, Trey Mooney. Ball played to Graham. Goes left now to Francis Manuleleua, caught by Cleary and Laban. Plays it to Graham, 14 short of halfway. Comes to the right side. Croker's caught, 9 short of halfway. Last tackle for the 12-man Knights. Played to Graham, goes right. Sandon Smith, 9 short of halfway. puts boot to ball down to the eastern side, caught by Khan Pereira. He brings it back near the 30, ran right across field, threw a long ball away, that time to Pompey, and he's caught 32 out from his own line by Best and Sharp. He plays the ball now, 20 in from the western touchline. It comes open side left for the Warriors. And it's Leah Tower, caught 8 metres short of halfway. Khan Pereira down in back play for the Warriors. It's tough to keep up with everything that's happening here. It's a set restart as well now for the Warriors. Their first of the game as they creep into Knights territory. Tua Peake plays it, goes right to left, Egan away to Barnett. He's going to be taken 11, 12 metres in Newcastle territory. 18 minutes gone, 16 block the Knights, but the Warriors have it. Clark, short ball right, Fisher-Harris. He's taken by Manu Leleua. 30 out from the goal line, Egan to the right, Cleary hands it off on the inside, Laban. Ponga's in the line defending, along there with the front rower Mooney, 21 out from the goal line. Played to Egan, goes right to Apeke, takes on the defence. Great defence though from Sharp and Best. 3 metres out from the goal line, 10 in from touch, southwest corner. Played to Leah Tower on the last. Goes through hands, Egan away, Cleary back the short side right. Egan to Laban for the goal line. Ponga won't stop him. Well, that was a sign of quality from Jack Cleary. Sending it back to the short side right, and Jacob Laban is over to score the try. Seventh of the year for Laban. 19 minutes gone. Newcastle 16, Warriors 4, and Jack Cleary now has an imprint on an NRL game of footy, Luke Lewis.
1: Yeah, absolutely. He knew it was last play. You know, 5-4 he was going to kick it, but he just sees a little bit of an opportunity back down that that right edge. He comes off that right foot, which was very, very sharp, and a nice little bit of skill to find Wade Egan just to tip it on to Jacob Laban, and he goes over as easy as you like. For me, the Warriors are playing a little bit different. They're just not running as hard as what they usually do. And that always started with Dallin Watney-Lesniak at the back. But now, I think that trial would definitely give them a little bit of confidence. So, well done to the Warriors.
2: Looking to the Clearys in the grandstand there, Andrew, his brother and his dad, very proud of what Jack Cleary did there. Showing to the open side on last play and then going down that short side, creating the opportunity. The Warriors absolutely nailed it there. And as you said, Luke, Luke Egan played a big part in that as well.
0: Remember, the Warriors finish at home next week against Manly Warringah, and Newcastle has a bye. 16-4 in favour of Newcastle. Jacob Laban the try. Opening quarter of the game, we've seen four tries and a send-off. 20 minutes gone.
1: They're pretty crazy, eh?
0: It's been crazy.
2: How many injuries?
0: And a couple of them too. Luke Laulili is the one who went for the HIA after copping the high shot from Jacob Safidi. He won't be back. And here's Tane Tuapiki, who's been terrific kicking goals. 18 from 19, I believe. So here it comes from out wide. Tane Tuapiki to convert the Laban try. Western side of the field. We'll update scores around the grounds after the kick. 5 in from touch, 21 metres out with his right boot, and that's a shocker, straight across the face, no goal. So only second miss of the season, Tane Tuapiki. Newcastle 16, Warriors 4, 20 minutes and 11 seconds gone around the grounds. It's now half-time in the NRLW. Brisbane 34, leading the Parramatta Eels 0. Earlier, a last-second try gave St George Illawarra a win over the Warriors, 22-18. In Jersey Flegg, Parramatta leading Cronulla Sutherland at the moment, 16 points to 6 at Kellyville. Queensland Cup first half, Dolphins 16, leading the Western Clydesdale 6. A penalty goal sees Ipswich lead Sunshine Coast 2-0. Queensland Women's Rugby League, South Logan, have opened up a 30 points to 6 lead over the Western Clydesdales, and win a Manly against the Brisbane Tigers, Brisbane leading 24-0. As from the restart, the Warriors have it. Fisher-Harris put to the ground, 18 out from his own line. Plays it and it goes right to Capewell. Good strong post contact metres by Capewell up to his own 30. He'll play 20 in from the eastern touchline to Wade Egan. Comes centre field right to Aaron Clark. Up the centre he goes. Nailed by Mooney, 10 short of halfway. Plays it now, Egan. Goes right to Barnett. Headlong into Graham and Mooney, and caught a metre or two into Newcastle territory. Two tackles left for the Warriors, who trail 16-4. Tuapiki goes left, Hanson, away Capewell, links up now with Halasima. Fends away easily from Smith twice. Sandon must have missed 8 tackles already. Now he comes back towards centre field, knocked to the ground by McEwen, 32 out from the line. On the last, Halasima plays it to Egan, goes right, Cleary the kick from 35 metres out, very shallow. Ponga flies through the air, comes down with it, but there's a player knocked off the footy. It was a Warrior, and as a result, a penalty goes to the Warriors. Momentum shifting. 16-4, Knights lead the Warriors. 21 and a half gone, but this is a penalty to the Warriors, about 15 out from the Newcastle goal line.
1: Yeah, he definitely... Look.

0: there's not much in it. It's definitely a little bit of Hollywood. But he does not there. Sanders Smith does not run near the ball. He actually goes over to give a little bit of protection. And then the Hollywood comes out, which you're allowed to. And
1: he also did look to find Tuipeke Lui as well. I know he didn't move much, but he moved enough.
0: Yeah, but that's right. That's a penalty.
1: So from the tap, the Warriors 11 out. Ball played Egan. Comes right. Taking on the defensive line, Jack Cleary looked to get a one-hander away and wisely held on to it, and a penalty because Wade Egan was tackled off the footy. So the Knights starting to lose their way, albeit with a 16-4 lead. They've got 12 men, and the Warriors, they'll know they can score next again. They'll be right in this game.
0: Well, he's already shown his hand what his strength is in Jack Cleary. It's his footwork close to line. Brilliant.
1: Here's Barnett showing off a bit of his own from the tap. He's caught four out by McEwen. Plays the ball to Egan. 22 spectacular minutes gone. Cleary now one-hander. Hands it off inside to Fisher-Harris. Flicks the ball back. It goes to Cleary for the goal line. But it shuts down Ponga, one of three defenders. A poop teeth away from the southern line. Dummy half Egan. Comes back to the left centre field. Away to Aaron Clark. He accelerates, gets close. But he's a foot away. Desperate defence. Jermaine McEwen involved. Played to Egan. He dummies, goes himself straight over. All of the defence drifted to the right. And Wade Egan says, thank you, boys. You made it easy. Try to the Warriors. They go back to back. Newcastle 16. They've got 12 men. The Warriors 8. Kick to come. The try to Wade Egan. Too smart there from Egan, Luke Lewis.
0: Yeah, too smart, Wade Egan. They know that the Newcastle Knights are down a player for a long period of time. They're tearing their middles apart. A lot of cross play, some strong carries for the middle of the field, and they're starting to follow some tackles already, the Newcastle Knights, and then really close to the line, Wade Egan just knows he's got to throw a bit of a dummy. They're all going to go for it because they've got the numbers, and he goes over and nice and simple. But this is just a weight of possession starting to even back up now. The Warriors finding their way back into this game, but that's brilliant vision and great try there from Wade Egan.
2: Yeah, Aaron Clark can take a bow there too, Andrew. He left two players on the ground after his last carry. Kalen Ponga and Matt Croker there made the marker defence completely absent as they were both on their back.
1: Tane Tuipeke, 11 metres out, few metres to the left of the post. 16-8 to the Knights. Here comes Tuipeke and he makes no mistake from handy range. He's one from two. Newcastle 16, Warriors 10. 16 minutes still to play in the half. So we've had 24 minutes, 26 points and a send-off when the Knights led 10-0. Now, Jacob Saifidi, by the way, is only the second send-off this year in the NRL. Do you remember the first one?
3: No.
2: No, I don't, Andrew.
1: It was Jake Sua. Oh. He was set off for a shoulder charge on Cameron Murray in round 7 and suspended for 3 weeks. So there might be your par score for what Saifidi, and I think it's worse, Saifidi's.
0: That's close to 5-6 then.
1: Correct. He might not play again this year. Kalen Ponga, remember, he was sent off too in the Origin 1. And Queensland went from leading 20-0 to getting beaten by New South Wales. And he was fined 23% of his match fee for that tackle on Talatau Kola. From the kickoff, the Warriors have it. Barnett caught 11 out from his own goal line. 24 minutes gone. Newcastle 16, Warriors 10. And we'll update scores around the grounds in a tick as well, as the Warriors now 19 out from their own line. They've already got a sniff, haven't they, with 13 on 12. And he sent it left to Capewell, runs into Gagai and Smith. And, well, they just get carried. Great run again, Capewell. He plays the ball, 13 short of halfway to Wigan. Goes right to Leke Helasima. He's put to the ground, 5 short of halfway. 20 in from the eastern touchline. Ball played to Wigan. He gets a short ball away right to Clark. And Clark, great surging run. And he took for a ride there the Knights replacement, Thomas Cant. The defence from Newcastle's falling away alarmingly. Kick over the top by Cleary. Well caught by Marju. Chasing it was Laban who hit the deck, but no penalty. And Marju will play at 13 out from his own goal line to Fletcher Sharp. Short side right, they go to Bradman Best. He runs into Pompey and Laban on his own 20-metre line. 25 minutes gone. Newcastle 16, Warriors 10. NRL Sunday on ABC Sport now. Kalen Ponga, an absolutely horrendous performance. And we blame the sticky stuff again. They should get the sticky stuff and kick it into Auckland Harbour. Shocking mistake by Ponga, putting his team under enormous pressure, and it's going to be a 20-metre scrum, make it about 18 out, the scrum feed for the Warriors, who trail 16-10, and I sense it's going to be very close to level in a moment.
0: I think he needs sticky stuff on his hand, because that was actually slipping out of his hand as he went to pass it, but it just is, again, a little bit of fatigue, a little bit under pressure here, the Newcastle Knights, and they just don't know what to do. This is just shock.

0: sitting in at the moment.
1: You're being too polite, Luke. That wasn't fatigue or sticky stuff. That was poor execution.
2: From the scrum win, Barnett. He's only 9 metres out from the line. In fact, it's Luke Hansen who's put to the ground. Plays the ball to Egan. Comes centre field right. Clark away to Barnett as they make the most of another set restart. The Warriors, their second of the game. Barnett plays it to Egan. Goes right through hands Cleary. Along the ground it went. Scooped up now.

0: Kurt Capewell. Capewell caught two out from the goal line. Desperate defence coming. Cant was involved. Ball played again to Egan. Spins it right to Cleary. Short ball away to Clark. Spins into the tackle. Got away from Croker. Still going. He got away from Manu Leleiua. And he's over to score. This Knights defence is now pathetically thin. I know they've only got 12 men, but they're not tackling anybody. Try to the Warriors. Aaron Clark. 13 minutes 20 left in the half. Newcastle 16, Warriors 14, having led by 16-0.
1: It's quite mind-blowing what we're watching at the moment. The Newcastle Knights first, 16 minutes was absolutely mind-blowing. And all of a sudden, the Warriors have just worked their way back into this game. And everyone's running a bit harder. Everyone's pushed into holes. Some really nice skill showing. But Aaron Clark has really stepped up in this last 10 minutes. He's taken the game on by himself. He's running hard. He's running direct. And then here, he's got four players around him. He had no right to score this try. Breaks out, spins out, slams the ball down, and gets the Warriors pretty much back to even after this kick.
0: Matty, I just whispered to Ralph 5 minutes ago, they're going to win this by 20 now, the Warriors. I'm changing. They're going to win 30 plus here.
2: Yeah, you can see fatigue coming in, but when you're two key players, Matt Croker, who I'm a big fan of in the middle of the field, misses a tackle like that. Aaron Clark's a handful, right? But when you're that, then your captain then just completely just gives him a don't stop sign all the way through. Kalen Ponga there was pretty poor as well.
0: On the back of throwing the ball away for the Knights as well.
2: Not good.
0: So here's Tane Tuipeke to level the scores. What a 28 minutes. He's 11 out. He's three to the left of the post and he kicks the goal. So he's two out of three. 16 all in Auckland after 28 minutes. 32 points in the game. And the most crucial part, and it may ruin Knights' season, it may cost them a home semi. Jacob Safidi sent off in the 13th minute for a high tackle on Luke Laulili. When it was 10-0, they scored next. 3 minutes later through Jermaine McEwen to lead 16-0. But since then, the Warriors three tries in 8 minutes, and it looks like there may be many more to come. Around the grounds, NRLW still half-time. Brisbane 34, Parramatta 0. Jersey flag, Parramatta 16, Cronulla 6. Here's the kickoff from Kalen Ponga. Sends it down to the northern end of the ground. And the Knights, their commitment and defence has gone non-ice. As the return comes from Barnett, 13 out from his own line.
2: I like it, non-ice.
0: Well, don't you go into non-ice now. Here's Clark outside the 20. There's too much going on. Egan goes right to Fisher-Harris. Taking 31 out from his own line. Played to Wade Egan. They're just motoring downfield here at will. Laban off the ground. Offloaded to Mitch Barnett on his own 40. Straightens into the defence. McEwen is in there. Long two for the Newcastle side with Cody Hopwood. Played short of halfway. They go to the left. Hansen away to Halasima. Fends away from Gagai, comes back at him with Smith. 39 out from the line, 9 in from touch eastern side. Played on the last. Luke Hansen with a kick from 41 metres out. And dropping back with the catch, Fletcher Hunt, 6 out from his own line. Boy, the Fletchers have been sharp. And they've been hunting for the footy. 11 out from their own goal line, played to Smith. Goes left to Kalen Ponga, but ran right across field and gets smashed. His mind's nowhere near it, Ponga. He'll play 10 out from his own goal line. Fletcher sharp, goes left away to Marju, and he's pummeled to the ground. 15 out from his own line. Warriors 16, Newcastle 16 in Auckland after 29 and a half minutes. Bradman Best on the short side. Gained some much needed meters for the Knights. He plays at 26 out from his own line to Sharp. It goes open side right and Hopwood smashed to the ground on his own 30. Last play, Knights, they need a big kick. Fletcher Sharp from his own 30 instead of field. Reefs it down. Going to be caught by Tuipeke. That's a good deep kick by Fletcher Sharp. Taken by Tuipeke. Crosses the 20. Heads to the 30. Put to the ground by Hopwood and Smith right on his 30-metre line. Half an hour gone. 16 all. Warriors and the Knights after Newcastle led 16-0. They work it left to Cam Pereira. And he's caught, Louis. 14 short of halfway.
1: Hey, that was a good kick. That was a monster of a kick. I don't think I've ever seen one that go that far, the way that he just belted that. But I'll tell you what, the Warriors are really starting to run harder. They're looking for quick play of the balls. Everyone's pushing up in numbers, which they do really, really well. But it's the first contact for the Newcastle Knights that's way off at the moment.
0: Tanner Stower-Smith on the field. He plays it. Comes right to Vaughan Monga. And this is where I think they might have an advantage over everyone in the comp, the Warriors. Their forward depth, their bench. Here's the kick from Cleary. 30 metres out. Coming down 10 out from the goal line. Caught by Laban. Centre back to Stower-Smith. Then to Clark. Long ball goes left to Capewell. He folds back. There's Hansen. He links up now.

0: with Halasima. 15 out from the goal line. Kalen Ponga, what is he doing? He missed the tackle easily, but to his credit, comes back at him and makes a ball and all shot on Halasima. Changeover. Knights survive. 15 out from their own line. 31 gone. 16 all the scorers. Now Fletcher Sharp as Polak by Stowers Smith. Matthew, 18 out from his own goal line.
1: What's becoming very evident very quickly, Andrew, the Knights have only had 45% of possession here. Even though the completion rates are high, you can see fatigue creeping in very quickly.
0: Oh, it's massive. Here's Bradman Best. Left edge. He's going to be taken by Cleary and via Monga. Plays the ball 25 out from his own line. They go to the right. Through hand. Smith to Ponga to Gagai. Beat one. Offloads to Fletcher. Hunt down the eastern touchline. He's over halfway. Cross comes Camperera and he just dives like he was off the springboard at the Olympics and then threw the ball forward as he's going over the touchline. So lost ball by Fletcher Hunt. It'll be a Warriors.
2: No challenges.
3: He, of course, surrender. He just drops and he loses it. So tackle complete. Shot clock's on.
0: Yeah, no challenge.
2: No, they could say they're all going challenge, but I reckon the referee might have talked him out of it. So it's good, lucky they didn't challenge it. But nice little bit of skill there from Dane Gagai. He's a beautiful little flick pass. And doesn't Fletcher show a bit of speed there in Hunt, I mean. There's so many Fletchers out there, they get me confused sometimes. But that was beautiful speed, but great scramble there from the Newcastle Knights.
0: You know there's only two, right?
2: Yeah, no, but sometimes you get it confused.
0: Here's the Warriors, 10 short of halfway. Ball's going to be played down for the Warriors by Pompey. Does so to Cleary. Goes left edge to Vi Monga. Caught on halfway. Thomas Cant involved in the tackle. Along there with McEwen. Played centre field to Egan. It's 16 all, 7 minutes 30 left in the half. Another really good run from Aaron Clark. Backs his way into the defence. Plays it 37 out to Egan. Goes left to Howard Smith, to Cleary, to Hanson. Forward pass to Capewell. Yeah, it's ruled on by the referees. They're all over it. So a mistake from the Warriors, Luke Hanson. And now Newcastle will get a much-needed scrum feed. Matty, there's 7 minutes to go in the half and a 16-all scoreline.
1: Yeah, well, Hanson can take responsibility for that, but Kirk Capewell, his timing on that play certainly wasn't ideal, but gives the Knights a rest and some possession, which they really need because they're looking very vulnerable defensively at the moment, Andrew.
0: And it doesn't count, but credit to Sandon Smith, whose defence has been pretty ordinary in this game, but he did came up with a one-on-one steal there on Kurt Capewell. Scrum fed and won by the Knights. Fletcher Sharp feeds it away, open side left, and the tackle made about 32 out from the Newcastle line. Played by Hopwood to Graham. Sends it short ball right. Can't tackle. 10 short of halfway. Newcastle with it. 16 all the score. Lachlan Crouch on the field too, by the way, for Newcastle. And that's him hitting it up. And the baby face forwards. Caught there by Stowers Smith and by Monga. Two short of halfway. Played to Graham. Goes left. Sharp to Ponga. Ponga dummies. Goes himself. And he's wrapped up. In came Ali Leotower and Cleary. 4 metres in Warriors territory. Short side right. Best to Marju over the 30. He puts it on the toe. Chase between Best and Laban. Who gets their first ball in the in-goal area? Grounded by Fletcher Sharp. And we're going to the bunker, says Adam G.
3: You got no try. I believe Bradman might get to it first, but when he grounds it, I want to check if it's actually short of the goal line, and then he's trying to roll it using the ground.
0: 5 minutes 55 to go. At the moment, it remains 16 all.
2: Good explanation there by G.
4: Knights kick chases onside. Both players are shoulder to shoulder. It's a fair contest.
0: I think Laban gets there first.
2: Laban's still on it. His arm is grounded.
0: I think goal, yeah. So it's going to be a goal line dropout
4: initial
0: for the Warriors.
4: Touches from Jacob Laban going backwards.
2: Grounds the ball. What else are you looking at? Should we do the line dropout now?
1: Yeah, just get on with the game, as you said, Luke. The ball's grounded. There's nothing else to look at.
3: He's got the wrist strapping, but
1: he's got wrist strapping, Andrew.
0: But, yeah. So they're still into the bunker.
4: See this point, the Bradman Best hands on the ball. You can see that it's short of the line here.
0: That's Laban's.
4: He now uses the ball, uses the ground to roll the ball along without control. This is a knock-on in the field of play. We have a decision.
0: From Bradman Best.
2: From the inside. So he's showing on the inside that the hand comes underneath and the ball's... His hands on the ball are the same as Jacob Laban at the same time. But they're saying it's a knock-on because he rolled it forward.
0: Last night, you were ready to propose to the bunker.
2: No, I'm not.
0: You were high-fiving, you were hugging, you were kissing.
2: Last night, I kissed on the cheeks.
0: So is this like becoming an ugly divorce? You're siding with them again.
2: No, I can actually see the view. That is still a knock-on. It was definitely never... If he had awarded that a try, I was going home. Time on, hold
0: in there. Padre?
1: Break! It wasn't a try, but the ball was grounded in goal. But anyway.
0: So the Warriors have it from the scrum. 19 out from their own goal line. Alasima plays it to Wigan, goes left to Capewell. Good defence head on from Hunt. Also in their Gagai. And they give away a set restart. Newcastle, it's a really, really silly play from them. They are throwing this away as the Warriors outside their 30. Egan played the ball by Monga. Short side left Hansen. Got away from Sandon Smith again. Now he's caught on halfway. 20 in from the eastern touchline. Played to Egan. He goes from dummy half. Turns it in now to Tuapiki. Kalen Ponga misses another tackle. Flung to the ground finally by Crouch. 5 metres in Knights territory. 5 minutes, 13 to go in the half. Warriors 16, Newcastle 16. Now the Warriors take it inside the 40. And with the ball now for the Warriors, Eddie Iramaya Tuava. What a year he's had. Hansen, short side left, Alasima got away from Gagai into McEwen and Smith. Still fighting for every millimetre, and he'll play at 29 out. 15 in from touch, eastern side, last tackle. 16 all the score. Jacob Saifidi sent from the field in the 13th minute for the Knights. Crossfield kick by Cleary. It's caught there on the right wing by Pompey. Gets it back to Dimitrik by Monger, and the Warriors are over. Having trailed 16-0, they are rampant over Newcastle now. Warriors 20, Newcastle 16. From the kick, the wraparound ball from Pompey to Vaimonga, and the Wars are over. Warriors 20, Newcastle 16. 4.5 to go and a kick to come, Luke Lewis.
2: Yeah, well, again, it's just they don't... I feel like I've seen this kick a couple of times now where the Newcastle Knights won't get up for the ball and they just let the Warriors come through and get the ball as easy as you like. And look, there's no compete on. They're waiting for him to catch it and then they're trying to make the tackle. Now, this is a beautiful take, an outstanding offload. And Vaimonga is the man on the spot who gets the pass and hits him right on the chest. Brilliant work from the Warriors.
0: Easier to do, though, Matt, when you don't compete for the footy.
1: Exactly, Andrew. And they obviously know that it's a strategic approach because that's what Cleary's putting the ball there all the time. And as you said, Pompey's catch there, though, even if there was competition, I don't know if he loses that. And just on your extension of what you said about Kalen Ponga, 6 missed tackles in the first half by the skipper.
0: What about the halfback? He'd have to be up there too, wouldn't he? 20-16 Warriors. First 16 points came from the Knights. The last 20 have come from the Warriors. 5 the tally. So that's 11 between 2 players.
1: Yes.
0: Here's Tane Tuapiki. And 15 in from the western touchline. He's kicked 2 from 3 today to extend the Warriors' lead. 14 out. He strikes it, likes it, kicks the goal. Tane Tuapiki. A change in the mood of the crowd at Mount Smart Stadium is stupendous. Warriors 22, Newcastle 16. Round the grounds, NRLW second half. Brisbane Broncos leading Parramatta by 34 points to nil. Jersey Flegg first half. Parramatta 22 leading Cronulla Sutherland 6. Queensland Cup Dolphins 26 leading the Western Clydesdales 14. Sunshine Coast thrashing Ipswich 24-2. Queensland Women's Rugby League South Logan 52 leading Western Clydesdales 12. And Brisbane Tigers leading Winner Manly 28-0. Full-time AFLW, Port Adelaide over the Giants 52-48. And Melbourne thrashing Brisbane 82 points to 20. It's from the kickoff. The Warriors have the footy again. They take it through Iramaya Tuava, 15 out from their own line. 3 minutes left in the half.
2: They might have capable knew where he was on the field there. They might have got been able to put his foot over the sideline and got the fall.
0: Here's Capewell caught, 24 out from his own goal line. He plays it, they spin it, centre field right, Dimitrik Vaimonga charges with a dummy into Sharp. Hopwood was in there, along two with Crouch. Played 14 short of halfway, Egan goes right, Jacob Laban a mistake. Boy, our Newcastle needed that. Scooped up by Best, he goes to the right to Smith, turns it in for Gagai. Hot potato back to Bradman Best. All across field, though, from Newcastle. They are out on their feet. And he's caught there by Laban and Vaimonga, 40 out from the goal line. Plays the ball now to Sharp. Short side left they go. And getting dumped to the ground there is Francis Manuleleua. Plays it 32 out from the goal line. Goes to the right through hands now away to Crouch. He's caught 29 out from the line. Lachlan Crouch plays the ball centre field, northern end. Spun to the right, Smith away to Ponga. Ponga dummies wrapped up though by Hanson. Great job. 16 out from the Warriors line. Played to Gagai. Three tackles left for the Knights. Smith, he gets it away. Centre field. Great tackle coming in by Iramai Tuava and Capewell. 10 out from the line. Out it comes to Smith. Set restart here. Too slow on the play. The ball, the Warriors. Second restart for the Knights. They're only 8 metres out from the goal line. Trailing 22-16. As now Francis Manu Leleua. He's struggling. He's down. Gripping at his right
2: elbow.
0: Lewin looks in tremendous pain. Clock stopped. 1 minute 22 to go in the half. Warriors 22, Knights 16.
2: Yeah, I was looking at his arm. Looked like it got into a really awkward position, and hyperextended. Horrible look. And I don't like that feeling because I know what it feels like, and it's not a good feeling.
0: You've done that.
2: Yep. And hope he's all right. But you know what? You come up with a really good shot to put him.
0: That arm bends in a very unnatural way as you hit the deck.
2: I just don't like looking at it. But
0: could that be worse than? Yeah, hyperextended.
1: But I think that's a dislocation, Andrew. If that footage that we just saw there, that angle, was any indication.
0: This is Francis Manu Leleua, and the Medicab is coming on, such as the pain he's in.
2: He's the one to come up with a beautiful shot early on Laban to force the error to put him in this situation as well.
0: Yeah, I worry that's a broken arm rather than just a hyperextension. That bent in a very unnatural way.
2: Oh, horrible to watch.
0: There's a minute 22 to go. They've already had Jacob Saifidi justifiably sent off for a shoulder to the head of Luke Laulili.
2: Is it just me? Does this game feel like one of those games where it's just all the weird stuff's happening in it?
0: Well, yeah, we've had 38 minutes and 40 seconds of
2: weird stuff.
0: Yeah. Not to mention a 16-0 lead's turned into a 22-16 deficit.
1: Yeah, I think the power of assumption on young people can sometimes be overwhelming. And as soon as the Knights had a player sent off, Saifidi left the field of play, their whole mentality changed. They didn't know how to handle it. Obviously got a young team, but some of their more senior players that we've already mentioned, their skipper, Kalen Ponga in particular, needs to step up and just show some poise.
0: Well, Manu Leleua is one player who could steer them out of trouble, such as his explosiveness on the left edge, but I think he's just been given the green whistle. He's in a lot of pain with that arm injury.
2: Yeah, it might be out. I think it's actually dislocated.
1: Yeah.
0: Minute 22 to go in the half. Warriors 22, Newcastle 16. And any player on the field, we often talk about this, whether it's on your team or the other team, you just hate to see this on the field.
2: Oh, it's horrible. Absolutely horrible.
0: Yeah, he's got the green whistle, and that's brought a smile back. It even brought a smile to your face, Louis.
2: Yeah, he'd be feeling fine now. That's
0: sucking back a bit of morphine.
2: That's the best whistle in the world. Takes away all pain.
0: So it's remarkable the difference, grimace to smile. But let's hope he's all right. He is a super talent. The Newcastle are going to need him in the finals. Francis Manu Leleua. So the Knights will still have the ball. Harrison Graham comes back onto the field as he gets medicabbed off.
1: I don't think we'll be seeing him again this year either, Andrew. No. Just, again, if that footage that we saw, and as Luke said, a fracture would be better than a dislocation.
0: Right.
1: Of your elbow.
0: Play back on now, Matty, as it goes to the right. Ponga, short ball away to McEwen. Dumped to the ground, 4 metres out from the goal line. Stowers-Smith was in there. He plays the ball now, and it comes left edge away to Hopwood. Set restart here for the Knights as well. Could they score before half-time? They're held up here right on the goal line. So it'll be played 10 metres out by Cody Hopwood. And he was tackled there by Iramai Tuava and Hanson. So he trots back. He'll play it 10 metres out. That's only the first play. There's 62 seconds to go in the half. A try here for the Knights would be unbelievably invaluable. Sharp turns it into Marju. Beats one tackle, but now he's going to be ridden into the turf. 8 metres out for the goal line by Viamonga. How good's he been off the bench? Dimitri Viamonga. Now they come to the right. It's with Crouch. Gets to within two of the goal line. Taken by Stowers-Smith, and also in there was Viamonga, a metre away from dummy half Graham. Just wastes a tackle into three or four defenders. So played half a metre out. Two tackles left. 32 seconds to go on the ticking clock. To the right, Smith to Ponga. To Gagai, got the pass away to Hunt. He puts it down in the corner. Oh, that's great for Newcastle. They look done. They look like they're ready to turn their toes up. But the score to try to Fletcher Hunt in the corner. Warriors 22, Newcastle 20, 12 seconds to go in the half and a sideline conversion to come Luke Lewis.
2: Yeah, well, Pereira's come up with two really bad reads. He comes up and in and does not have any trust on his inside man. And that's what creates the space. And I tell you what, you've got to give Gagai a cracker. He comes up two really nice passes, for the one for the first one, and then this one here to put Fletcher over for his second try. So beautiful work there by Dane Gagai.
0: Repeat after me, Louis.
2: Fletcher Hunt.
0: Thank you. Matthew.
1: I've probably been a little critical of Kalyn Ponga's defence, but right there, he dug into the line there, created the space. But again, as you said, Luke, Dane Gagai's catch and pass and poise there is what set that try up.
0: Fletcher Hunt, by the way, for a bits and pieces guy this year, and that is not meant disrespectfully to his ability. That's 12 tries on the season.
1: Wow.
0: What a year he's had, Fletcher Hunt. And I think he's right. I think he has overtaken Fletcher Sharp in the mullet stakes. He's just flowing freely. Fletcher Sharp's, ever since we found out about his in-laws and the hairdressing scheme, he's gone all fancy pants. Fletcher Hunt's pure mullet. Old school mullet. Sandon Smith from touch. He strikes it. It's heading towards the post, but it misses near side. No goal. Sandon Smith, two goals from four attempts, and that will end just an incredible first half. I'm fascinated how you boys are going to sum it up. Warriors 22 lead Newcastle 20. For the Warriors, tries to Jacob Laban in the 19th minute, Wade Egan in the 23rd, Aaron Clark 27th, Dimitri Bayamonga in the 36th, Tane Tuipiki 3 from 4, 3 restarts. For the Knights, who led 16-0, scored to Fletcher Hunt in the 5th minute, Francis Manu Leleua in the 11th, Jermaine McEwen in the 16th, Fletcher Hunt second try in the 40th, Sandon Smith two goals from four attempts, Jacob Safidi sent from the field in the 13th minute for a high tackle on Luke Laulili when they led 10-0. Three restarts, penalties 3-2 to the Warriors, score to the Warriors, Louis 22-20.
2: Yeah, really bizarre 40 minutes, but Newcastle Knights come out. Their first 16 minutes was brilliant. They were playing really good football. They're running hard, they're running direct, and their skill out wide was absolutely beautiful. They got off to that 16-point-nil lead. Obviously, we've seen the send-off there of Jacob Saifidi. They scored a try after he went off, so they weren't too bad. They'd done a good job, but then all of a sudden they just forgot how to tackle, and it sort of all started with Jet Cleary, that little left-foot step, a couple of nice little bits of skill. They scored that try, then the momentum just shifted from there, and the Warriors looked great, but that last try in that first half there to Fletcher Hunt, that definitely gives the Newcastle Knights a lot more confidence going back into the second half. But a very bizarre one for me. That first 40 minutes had a bit of everything.
1: Yeah, and I looked down 10 minutes into the game when the Knights were in front and they'd missed one tackle. By the end of the half, they'd missed 29. So that's a little bit of an indication that they got distracted. Look, I can understand why they were distracted. You know, when one of their key players gets sent from the field, but you've got to just show some resilience and get on with the game. And their defence in their own 20-metre area was terrible.
0: So around the grounds, NRLW second half, Brisbane 34, Parramatta 0, Jersey Flegg half-time, Parramatta 22, Cronulla Sutherland 6, Queensland Cup half-time, Dolphins 26 leading Western Clydesdale 16, Sunshine Coast over Ipswich 28-2, Queensland Women's Rugby League, South Logan 52 leading the Clydesdales 12, and Brisbane Tigers 40 leading Winner Manly 0. You're with Luke Lewis, Matt Elliott, I'm Andrew Moore, NRL Sunday on ABC Sport, Warriors 22, Newcastle 20. Let's head right now to the ABC newsroom.
5: ABC News, hello, I'm Satyam Weinstein. WA's One Nation candidate in the Secret Harbour by-election, Luke Hertigan, says winning the seat sends a message to the Prime Minister that West Australians are unhappy with the Labor Party. WA Labor has conceded defeat in the by-election, which will give One Nation its first representative in the state's lower house of parliament. Mr. Hertigan says the people of Secret Harbour are fed up with the current government.
6: The people have had enough. They definitely felt neglected in the outer southern suburbs. Like I said, they've had a stranglehold on this area for, you know, what is it, 50 years or plus. And, you know, they certainly sent a message, I think, to Canberra as well and to Anthony Albanese that they're unhappy.
5: There have been scuffles between protesters and police at a far-right aligned free speech rally and anti-racism counter-protest in Melbourne. Lucy Carter reports.
7: Hundreds of police formed multiple lines with riot shields between the two groups of protesters, with a group of around a dozen anti-fascist activists forcibly pushed about 50 metres down Bourke Street, away from Victoria's State Parliament, where the far-right rally had gathered. Earlier, prominent neo-Nazi Joel Davis addressed the far-right rally on the steps of Parliament House. The rally, organised by March for Australia, is protesting against hate speech laws introduced by the federal government in January, which saw Australia

0: Australia's biggest neo-Nazi organisation formally prohibited. Lucy Carter, ABC News, Melbourne.
1: As rescue efforts in communities buried by catastrophic flash flooding along the Nepal-Tibet border into their fourth day, authorities are still finding survivors amid the mud and debris. At relief centres, families of missing people are waiting anxiously for news of their loved ones. The flooding has left more than 670 people dead and around 3,000 missing, including 42 Australians. Alka Shrestha is searching for her father, who was working on a construction site when the flood hit, and says they've had some hopeful news.
2: Although it is not confirmed yet, a few names on the latest rescued person list appears to match the names of workers who were working with my Baba. Now, we don't want to assume anything until the identities are confirmed, but if this matches and are real, they could give an important lead.
1: A Russian drone attack on a warehouse west of the Ukrainian capital Kyiv has sparked a series of massive explosions and fires that have left at least 37 people dead. Officials say the warehouse is storing shells, mines and other munitions. Ukrainian President Volodymyr Zelensky has ordered an urgent investigation into why the weapons were being stored so close to a residential area. This woman who escaped with her family says she didn't think they would make it out alive.
3: There was a long series of explosions. We really thought we were being bombed. As we were evacuating, I realized it was getting worse and worse. At that moment, I was in the car with my family, and the car began to shake. We really thought there was no way out.
1: Niger's military rulers say an attempted coup has been defeated after hours of fighting around key government sites. As the BBC's Camilla Wills reports, soldiers had tried to enter the presidential palace and seize an airbase in the capital, Niamey.
4: State television was briefly forced off air as heavy gunfire and explosions were heard across the city. The news agency AFP says the presidential guard, backed by Russian forces, later retook the airbase and that several of the mutineers were killed. The defense ministry says the soldiers had taken colleagues hostage and opened fire on sensitive sites.
1: Differing accounts have emerged of the freeing of a cargo ship captured by Somali pirates. Earlier, the government of Puntland, a semi autonomous state in northeast Somalia, said the pirates had released the MV Latuf after being paid a ransom of nearly $3.5 million. But now the Somali government says its troops, along with Turkish allies, freed the ship, killing 14 pirates. The South Australian government says nearly 400 trees will be removed in Adelaide's eastern parklands to make way for the new MotoGP street circuit, costing $96 million. SA Premier Peter Malinauskas has unveiled the design for the 4.1-kilometre circuit and is set to host the MotoGP from November 2027. The circuit redesign will see 42 significant trees felled, along with another 335. Mr Malinauskas says trees will be placed on a 10-to-1 basis, meaning 3,770 saplings will be planted. And Australia's women's hockey team have fallen short of claiming a medal at the World Cup, going down 1-0 to co-host Belgium in the third place playoff. The only goal of the match came via penalty corner in the second quarter. You're now up to date with the very latest from ABC News.
5: Are there any winners in the cost of living crisis? Has gambling become our national sport? How much more can our farmers survive? What's causing the algal bloom? Can we afford the energy transition?
6: Questions. They've never been more important. So the one thing we'll never question is our duty to keep asking. ABC News. Keep asking.
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8: Graham, short side right to Smith. What a tip on Gagai to Fletcher Hunt, who dives over in the corner to score spectacularly. Dom Young Hu, that's a great finish by the flying mullet of Fletcher Hunt, and Newcastle quieten the crowd in Auckland.
9: 15 metres out from the goal line. To the left, Smith, away to Sharp. Terrific defence. Now he got away from Cleary, got away from another. Then he links up away to his left, and the try score by Francis Manu Leleua.
10: Oh, yeah, I reckon he's sent.
9: This is a send-off. He's gone recklessly on the winger, Lau Lele, who juggled it, and he's hit him with a shoulder to the head. He's got to go. If he's not sent off, then we don't have a send-off rule anymore.
11: That's the luck of Judy Akair. Direct, very forceful contact with the shoulder. On report, off.
9: Yeah. He had no choice, Adam G. Caught 11 out, 5 in from the western touchline. Last tackle, played to Sharp. Goes to the right, Smith. Then away to Graham De Ponga. He got the ball away to Jermaine McEwen. Stepped through a hole. It's like the Knights had an overlap. They scored their third try. 3 metres out from the goal line, 10 in from touch, southwest corner. Played to Leah Tower on the last. Goes through hands, Egan away, Cleary, back the short side right. Egan to Lehman for the goal line. Ponga won't stop him. Desperate defence, Jermaine McEwen involved. Played to Egan. He dummies, goes himself straight over. All of the defence drifted to the right. And Wade Egan says, thank you, boys, you made it easy. Cleary, short ball away to Clark, spins in the tackle, got away from Croker, still going, he got away from Manu Leleiua, and he's over to score. This Knights defence is now pathetically thin. I know they've only got 12 men, but they're not tackling anybody. It's caught there on the right wing by Pompey, gets it back to Dimitrik by Monger, and the Warriors are over. Having trailed 16-0, they are rampant over Newcastle now. To the right, Smith to Ponga to Gagai. Got the pass away to Hunt. He puts it down in the corner. Oh, that's great for Newcastle. They look done. They look like they're ready to turn their toes up. But they've scored a try to Fletcher Hunt in the corner.
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9: An incredible game in Auckland. Warriors 22 lead Newcastle 20. One game to come in the NRL round. It's Parramatta and Cronulla. Sutherland at Western Sydney Stadium. Brett Sprigg to call the action with Dean Halitau and Michael Carayannis. Let's set the scene and preview the action. Hello, Spriggy.
11: G'day, Andrew. Sensational day here, by the way. This Cronulla team, it must be said, has lost just the 2 games since the halfway stage of the season. And yet there's something about them that just feels so untrustworthy at this time of year at the Sharks. Yes, they're locked into the finals, but their recent losses against the Dragons and Raiders had them tumbling out of the top 4, and even last week, not convincing by any means against the Gold Coast Titans, of course. A big part of that is the absence of Braden Trindle. The club hopes to have him back for week 1 of finals, but there are so many unknowns surrounding what the Sharks could dish up from week to week. And yet, for all of that, they are still playing for a top 4 place, potentially to go back into the top 4 with the added issues now for the Roosters. They could potentially leapfrog them in the top 4 by this time next week. So let's focus on who is there rather than who's not there for the Sharks. Cam McInnes has been named to start, which he didn't last week at lock. Instead, Tom Hazelton did, but things remain as is for Cronulla. Sutherland 1-13 starting. The Sharks bench includes a couple of new faces. Number 20, Riley Jones, who's a Central Coast product. He played one game for Newcastle in 2023. He plays as a hooker. And another Riley Pollard, who's a young half, may also see some debut minutes for the Sharks. Winger Ryan Molotalo will play his 150th NRL game. For the Eels, also starting as name, which includes Twidell at fullback. He was swapped out late for Sean Russell last week between fullback and centre. And also a new face, Ryder Talangi, the younger brother of Blaze, could make his debut off the bench after 13 New South Wales Cup appearances this year. Also played in the New South Wales under-19s as a forward. So different sort of player to his brother. And Dylan Walker is back for the Eels from a wrist injury. Dean Halitau, nice to see you, Shop. How gettable are the Sharks if you're the Parramatta Eels today?
12: Yeah, good afternoon again, Spriggy. Good to see you. It's our third time in a row this weekend. This is great. Look, I think for the Sharks, the uncertainty or that lack of faith that you mentioned before, if you go back to the Roosters against the Tigers, that put a bit of a concern over the Roosters for everyone. And I think when the Cronulla Sharks got beaten by the Dragons, it sort of jumped up on everyone's radar. Oh, the Sharks are going to fall back into what happened over the last few years when they get towards the pointy end. So I think the fact that you said they've only lost 2 games in the last 10, is it?
11: Yeah, something like that.
12: It's a pretty decent record, and I think they're going to come out here today, make a statement. I know it's hard without Braden Trindle. He's their main guy alongside Nico Hines, but I think they can put themselves back into the frames of everyone's minds when it comes to making some impact in the final series.
11: From the Daily and Sunday Telegraph, Rugby League's best newsbreaker, Michael Carayannis, nice to see you, MC. What are your expectations this afternoon?
13: Yeah, hello, Spriggy. Hello. Look, I think the Sharks, with the top 4 spot still on the line after the performance last night by the Roosters, that they're going to sense that the top 4 spot's really gettable.
11: Mm.
13: So that they can go after that this afternoon. And Parramatta, that they finally look like a side that's ready for the season to be done and dusted, right? Injuries have crept up on them. You know, they're piecing together a couple of performances, but struggling to run a consecutive amount of games. But I think the Sharks will do well here this afternoon.
11: By the way, these sides have not met. How weird is this, considering that sometimes we get teams meeting twice inside 5 or 6 weeks? They haven't met since Magic Round last year. So it's round 9 last year. NRLW, by the way, Broncos 38, Eels 4 with 8.5 minutes left here. Maury, can't wait to bring you the battle of the Fish, Eels and Sharks. Referee Ash Klein, Liam Kennedy in the bunker coming up your way very shortly.
14: Well, they are in the water, but they're not a fish.
15: No, I understand what they are.
14: They could be, I don't know.
15: Yeah, we'll run with it. That's
14: fine.
15: They've
14: got no...
15: By the way, Michael Carianis, if you're listening, I just want to thank you for the photo of your dog, Max, that you sent me. And looked remarkably like its owner. Now, in the game here, we'll get the effects back here from Mount Smart Stadium in Auckland with a 22-20 score line. Newcastle about to kick off to start the second half. 4 tries each. But the Knights down to 12 men with Jacob Saifidi sent from the field in the 13th minute. So you get the feeling it's a big mountain to climb here for Newcastle for the remainder of this game. Here we go. Kick from Kalyn Ponga. And he sends it down to the backdrop of a wonderful sounding siren. And the return on its way now for the Warriors. My only hope for this second half, Louie, is that one of these kickoffs can take the drone out.
14: Yeah.
15: Got the camera in it.
14: Well, that's exactly right. That's all they need to do. Take the camera out. We'll be ready to rock and roll.
15: Here's Kurt Capewell, play two. He's going to be tackled 27 out from his own goal line by Harrison Graham. Plays the ball to Wigan. Short ball left to Stowers Smith. He's taken there by Hopwood and Sandon Smith. 14 short of halfway. Egan goes right by Monga to Laban. Bradman Best comes in to make the tackle with Sharp and Cant. 4 short of halfway. 2 tackles left. Egan goes short side right this time to Jack Cleary. Takes on the defensive line but put to the ground 8 metres inside Knights territory by Lockie Crouch. Played on the last to Egan. Goes left. Hansen under some pressure. Right foot kick. End over end down to Ponga. He has the catch. 7 out from his own goal line. Charges back into Laban and via Monga and stands upright before hitting the deck now. 14 out from his own line. A minute gone second half and it remains Warriors 22, Newcastle 20. As now the Warriors have to defend. Newcastle up to its own 20-metre line through Marju. Plays it to Sharp. Goes open side right to Hunt. Dumped to the ground. Terrific defence coming from the Warriors. It was via Monga and particularly Capewell there. Played to Graham. Goes right through hands. Hoppled away. And McEwen caught. 30 out from his own line on play 4. Graham. Centre field left away. Hopwood got the offload onto support. And the tackle comes 9 short of halfway. Last play Newcastle as Crouch plays it. Graham goes right to Smith from his own 40. Puts it downfield. And it's caught on the left wing. 13 out from the line by Alfiano Camperera. He's caught 28 out from his own line. 2 gone second half, Louis. 22-20. The Warriors lead the Knights.
14: Yeah, a lot better start here for the Warriors in this second half than it was the first. But they get through their set nice. They like their defence, their line speed, and the Newcastle Knights. Well, they didn't really, you know, chance their arm too much. They were just happy to get through a set and get to a kick.
15: Now the Warriors. They have the footy, and it's played by Leah Tower. Egan takes off from dummy half. Sharp had to accelerate to bring him down. 10 metres in Knights territory. Plays the ball to Cleary. Goes to the left of Monga. He's going to be caught here by the defence of Crouch and Hopwood. 28 metres out from the Knights line. Played on the last to Egan. Goes right to Cleary. The kick from 30 metres out. Down to the northeast corner. Pressure. It's caught by Laban. Pass back on the inside to Leah Tower. Newcastle, you get exactly what you deserve. Once again, no one bothered to try and catch it, and they just present an easy try to the Warriors, finished off by Ali Leotower, and the Knights all of a sudden are allergic to catching the footy. 3 gone second half, Warriors 26, Newcastle 20, another try coming from a kick, Louis.
14: Yeah, I just can't get my head around the Newcastle Knights and what they're doing in the backfield at the moment. Like, Jack Cleary's got plenty of time to get this kick up, gets it on the money, but Jacob Laban, he's been brilliant this afternoon with a couple of really nice takes underneath the high ball, and I tell you what, as soon as he gets up and catches that ball, he's looking straight away to find someone to pass it to, and then you got Leah Tower just standing there on the spot, goes over as easy as you like, second set in, and the Warriors already on the board.
16: I'll go with you, Luke, and say, yeah, Laban did a great job, but he didn't really have to compete at all. It was a lovely catch. He was under zero pressure. This is the NRL. You can't do that. Like, it was a good kick, was on the mark. but there were three Newcastle Knights players standing around taking selfies.
15: By the way, word from Frank Barrett from the Newcastle Knights camp in regards to their second rower, Francis Manu Lele'ua. It was a dislocation. It has been put in. He'll be going to Sydney for scans and whatever medical treatment he may require.

0: So it was a dislocation, and that's going to mean weeks at the very least. Here comes Tuipeke, 11 out next to the post. He kicks the goal. His fourth from five attempts, and now Warriors 28, 12-man Newcastle 20. 4 minutes gone in the second half. Around the grounds, NRLW, Brisbane 38, leading Parramatta 4. Jersey Flegg second half, and it's 22-10, Parramatta leading Cronulla Sutherland. Queensland Cup second half, Dolphins 26, leading the Western Clydesdales 20. At halftime, Sunshine Coast 28, leading Ipswich 4. Ipswich 2 penalty goals in a 28-4 deficit. Queensland Women's Rugby League, South Logan leading Western Clydesdales 52-12. Winner Manly trailing Brisbane Tigers. Brisbane up 46-0. AFLW, Port Adelaide beat the Giants 52-48. Melbourne beat Brisbane 83-33. Geelong and Gold Coast no score. Hawthorn 1, Collingwood 0. So now the Warriors on play 2. They have the ball, and about 28 out from their own goal line. It's played to Wiegand, goes right to Byamonga. Quick hands to Cleary, bounced away from one. Now put to the ground by Crouch. 13 short of halfway, play to Wiegand. Short side right to Byamonga, who's running amok out there for the Warriors. Gets into Newcastle territory by 5 metres, 9 in from the eastern touchline. Played to Wade Egan. He gets short side right with a beautiful pass away to Pompey. And that is a lost ball from Adam Pompey. In fact, over the touchline, touch judge Phil Henderson rules. So it'll be a play the ball for the Newcastle Knights. Much needed for the Knights, who trailed 28 points to 20.
1: He just slipped as he was coming off his right foot to come back infield. The boot slips about a half a millimetre, and it takes him out.
0: So Callan Ponga, 29 out from his own line, plays it. It comes right to Hunt. He's caught, 33 out from his own line.
2: I'm going to go 7 millimetres, Louis.
0: Accuracy's everything. Now they play at Knights. Comes left to Gagai, but ran across field. He's caught here by Egan and also Stowers-Smith, 11 metres short of halfway. Centre field, northern end. Play to Harrison Graham. Takes one from dummy half. Gets past Egan Graham. Over the 40. Dragged down by Tuipeke. 35 out from the goal line. Brilliantly done by Harrison Graham. Plays it now. The Knights have it. Fletcher Sharp across field with a cutout ball to Gagai. He's confronted, though, by Leotau. Rather, Halasima threw it over the top to Sharp. And Fletcher Sharp's held there by Cam Pereira and Capewell. 27 out from the Warriors' line. 5 in from touch, western side. Smith, short ball away. Hopwood to Crouch. Taken over the top by Iramaya Tuava. 21 out from the line on the last. Comes left to Sandon Smith. Runs to the line. Ponga tip on. And it comes away from Bestemaju. Accelerates into Cleary. Flick pass knocked down by the Newcastle Knights. Changeover to the Warriors. They'll have the ball 10 out from their own line. 6.5 minutes gone second half. Warriors 28, Knights 20. But, Matty, that was a really good set by the 12-man Newcastle team.
2: Yeah, Andrew, and evidence that this Knights have some unbelievable skill in their team and strike. They just need to believe in themselves in the same level defensively, because they're not. Their defence is nothing like their attack at the moment.
0: So it is the Warriors. Now with a tough set, 5 out from their own line. Clear in at dummy half. Pompey plays it to him. And he sends it centre field left to Iramaya Tuava. Caught on his own 10-metre line. Played to Wiegand. Centre field left to Capewell. Capewell up the middle, lost the footy. Newcastle get it back, 22 out from their own line. A pass back to Fletcher Hunt. He straightens, going to be caught, shoved to the ground by Leka Halasima. Dumped to the ground, 24 out from the Warriors' line and lost it. But we're coming back for the first knock-on from Kurt Capewell, and it will be a Newcastle scrum feed. 7 minutes 20 gone, second half. Warriors 28, Newcastle 20. Up next, Parramatta and Cronulla Sutherland at Western Sydney Stadium. And don't forget, from 10 past 6 to tonight, NRLW action. You'll hear the call right here, and that'll be the West Tigers, who are in the top four. They take on Canterbury Bankstown. Declan Byrne on the call with Cronulla Sutherland star fullback Jada Taylor and Kiana Takarangi, whose Parramatta side in the New South Wales Premiership won over St George today, 82-6. So KT will be all smiles. And a first-time technician, shout out to you, Warwick Sainsbury, who is twins with a chap we know named Barney. Good luck, Warwick. No stress from any of us. Your beloved colleagues, just don't stuff it up. Here it comes to the left to Cody Hopwood. He's caught 4 out from his own line, but failing to prepare is preparing to fail. Warwick got to Campbelltown Stadium about 7:30 this morning. Here's Ponga, goes to the right. Little tip on from Gagai to Hunt. He steps away from the western touchline into Capewell and also Halasima. And it's a penalty for a

0: Bit of a crusher tackle. Head got stuck is the call from referee Adam G. Penalty to the Knights. Penalties are three apiece. And the Knights get another chance to attack here, Luke Lewis.
1: Yeah, head clash there. And I think Capey is the one that gets stuck on top of the head there of Fletcher Hunt. And that's why the penalty goes to the Newcastle Knights for a bit of a...
0: an accidental pressure. Crusher.
1: Accidental crusher. But, the Newcastle Knights, the Warriors don't want to give them too many opportunities because they can score points, and they've shown on a number of times that they can tear this Warriors defence apart.
0: Let's see. They take the tap from the penalty, and they've got it towards the centre of the ground, only 7 metres out from the goal line.
1: Capewell.
0: Yeah, Capewell's going for an HIA. With 8 minutes and 42 seconds gone in the second half. If you've just joined us, Newcastle led 16-0. And now they're down 28-20. When they led 10-0 in the 13th minute, Jacob Safidi sent from the field for a bit of a shocker. A high tackle shouldered directly to the head of Warriors winger Luke Laulili, who was Category 1 HIA not to return. And since then, it's been all the Warriors. But Newcastle on the attack here. As they take the tap, Fisher-Harris back on for Capewell. Ponga plays it out the back to Bradman Best, who sends a pass well close to the eastern touchline. Touched in flight, I fancy, by the Warriors. And that'll be six more tackles now for Newcastle. 27 out from the goal line, dived on by Fletcher Sharp. Plays it to Cairns, goes right to Ponga. Centre field to Smith, then away to Hopwood. And he's wrapped up, 25 out from the Warriors' goal line. Dummy half Sharp. Or rather, Graham goes to the right. Smith turns it on the inside to Crouch. Crouch through half a gap. Shuts courtesy of Brian Monga, who's been outstanding for the Warriors. 12 out. Short side left to Sharp. Then he comes back to the right. Centre hospital pass, but it's knocked down by Laban. Six more for the Knights. Comes away now to Gagai. Cut out ball away to Fletcher Hunt. Down the western touchline. He'll go over the touchline. Now, do we come back for a knock-on? It was touched by the Warriors. I think we should.
1: No, I think it's play on. I think it's... play their advantage there.
0: Now let's have a see what they come up with. It was a great catch by Fletcher Hunt, but he was, well, can we quote our old mate Gibbsy? He was treading the touchline like a precipice, but ended up going over.
1: Yeah, look, nice attack there from the Newcastle Knights, but I feel like the Warriors had plenty. Yeah, look, they've got the ball back, which is, they had plenty of time to call that play back, but I reckon that's a right call there from the referee.
0: You just never quite know with the advantage, do you?
1: You don't.
0: So the Warriors do have it, as Louis says. 17 out from their own line. Oh, the Knights, you can't be that dumb. They have been putting the pressure on, and now they give away a penalty for inside the 10. So the Warriors are get-out-of-jail-free card. Penalties 4-3 to the Wires, and Cleary will shoot for touch on the eastern side of the field. Oh, he missed the drone. And he'll find the line, Matthew, 10 short of halfway for the Warriors.
2: Well, Adam G was pretty clear. He told them to hold back and then called the player out and continue to go forward. He had no choice. He had to penalise him.
0: Jermaine McEwen was the main... one accused there by G. On halfway now, Egan on play two. Goes right, Fisher-Harris. He's caught 6 metres in Knights territory. Warriors 28, Newcastle 20. Still 29 minutes to go. Bymonga goes left to right, Cleary. Inside ball to Laban. And in over the top comes Hopwood with Crouch. About 32 out from the Knights' goal line. Played to Egan. Sends it away left this time to Towers-Smith, who got straight through one. Now caught by Smith. 20 out from the line with Cairn. Played to Egan. Goes right, Fisher-Harris, half followed by Cleary. Quick hands to Apiki, away now to Leotawa. Got the ball away to the wing, and Pompey's over in the corner. Brilliant skill by a number of players, including Ali Leotawa. Try to Adam Pompey. The Warriors out by a dozen. The Warriors are going to be in first place again if they win this game. And having trailed by 16-0, they now lead 32 points to 20. 28 and a half to go. Adam Pompey celebrates the try, Luke Lewis.
1: And just like that, they had an opportunity on the other end, the Newcastle Knights, to give away a penalty, and they go upfield and they get a little bit of an opportunity over this right edge. It wasn't the best execution here from the Warriors, but they still get it right. Tane Tuipiki had to go backwards to get the pass. But I'll tell you what, Leotawa had done a great job, didn't he? And then just flicks it up, and tell you what, does he stay in here? I think he does.
0: The foot is very close to hitting the grass beyond the touchline.
1: Well, one thing I have learnt, Andrew, is not to ride it in too early.
0: Yeah, I've already done it. I'm an idiot.
1: I actually think he has stayed in.
0: It's a brilliant flick pass. Pompey dives, two defenders on him, and that from behind will have no idea. For Adam Pompey, we need the head-on shot. Here we go. Flick pass Leotawa. Great. Pompey confronted by Bradman Best and Marju.
1: Feet in the air. Feet are in the air, but his wrist.
0: I think his wrist might be on the touch in goal line, Matthew Elliott.
2: Yeah, I think his hand goes down, his right hand as he puts the ball down with his left hand.
0: Simultaneous would be no try.
2: And I think it was simultaneous, Andrew. We'll see.
0: Scoreboard at the moment reads 32-20. It could well go back to 28-20. 27 minutes and 12 seconds to go.
1: Which way he's leaning, boys?
0: No try.
1: Matthew?
2: Yeah, I'm on the no try side of things, but I'm not 100%.
1: It sort of looks like his hand's in the field of play a bit before it goes on.
0: Gee.
1: Yeah.
0: You might be right, Louis. Good luck.
1: That is nothing in that.
0: Millimetre. One way or t'other. I'm not sure, as his real try, you can overturn that, looking at that head-on shot.
2: I think Luke's right, and his hand is down, but it's in the field of play for just that second when the ball goes down.
0: And one split second later, the rest of his hand is on the touch-in goal line. So it'll be a try to Adam Pompey. It's now confirmed. Warriors 32, Newcastle 20. And that replay was about as definitive as you'll get for something so close.
1: Then that's the only good time that comes with that split second.
0: What are you going to do to the bunker now?
1: They're okay.
0: Here's Tuipeki from the touchline, strikes it, lifts it, kicks it. Oh, that's a big dose of salt on the Knights' wound. Tuipeki, 5 from 6. Warriors 34, Newcastle 20. Now 6 tries to 4. We're still 27 minutes to go. Around the grounds in the NRLW full time, and a commanding win for Brisbane to correct the 3-game losing streak. Broncos 44 beat Parramatta 10. Earlier, St George Illawarra 22 beat the Warriors 18, and still to come, West Tigers against Canterbury Banks down the ABC Sport match of the round. Jersey flag, Cronulla Sutherland has hit the lead over Parramatta, leading 28-22, having trailed 22-6 at halftime. Queensland Cup, as the Warriors return the kickoff 16 out from their own goal line. Dolphins in the second half leading the Clydesdales 44-20. Halftime Sunshine Coast 28, or into the second half now, leading Ipswich 10. Winner Manly and Brisbane Tigers, there's no score. So now the Warriors through Dimitri Vaimonga. He's going to be tackled here by Harrison Graham. About 13 short of halfway, played to Egan, goes left to Tuipeki. And on play 4, he's wrapped up, 8 short of halfway by McEwen and Smith. Egan goes left to Hanson, then away to Stowers Smith. He steps straight past Hopwood, takes on Ponga, missed him again. Now put to the ground, 20 out from the Newcastle line, 20 in from the Western touchline, played on the last. Egan goes right, Cleary, the kick from 20 metres out, no contest as usual for the Knights. Picked up by Laban, throws it backwards now, and it's been knocked on by Dimitri Vaimonga. At least he threw the pass forward out to Pompey. Knock on, change over to the Knights. Ooh, that was a close thing. Warriors 34, Newcastle 20 in Auckland.
2: Well, that vulnerability down the right-hand side of the Knights yet again, Andrew. Just the defensive intent there was just nowhere where it needed to be. But good scramble to get to that kick.
0: Just repeating the early news, Jacob Saifidi sent from the field for the Knights for a high tackle. And their outstanding second rower, Francis Manu Leleua, a dislocated shoulder. It's been put back in place. He'll be heading to Sydney for scans. Dislocated elbow, for Manu Leleua. Now Fletcher Hunt down the right wing. Caught 2 metres in Warriors half. Played to Gagai. Goes left to Smith. Then away to the hooker, Graham Ponga. Quick hands. Best away to Marju. Down the eastern touchline. Over the 30, the 20. Put a kick. Ricochet straight off the Warriors' head. Into the hands of Greg Marju. And he's going to score in the corner. Just when you think you know what's doing, something like that happens. Try awarded, Tane Tuipeki. He's had a monster falcon straight off his lemon spread back into the arms of Greg Marju. And it's Warriors 34, Newcastle 24. If that scoreboard goes off our screen, we're going to need an abacus. 34-24, kick to come. The try scored down the wing by Greg Marju.
1: Yeah, it was a shift right from the other side. And a beautiful skill. Nice little touch there from Bradman Best. But what about the kick? Greg Marju dead set, he hits it. It's Max Tane Tuipeki straight in the head. It literally knocks him out of the way. He picks the ball back up and runs the rest of the way and scores a try. And then he gets the ricochet off the back of a Warriors player that goes straight back into his arms. That's just pure luck there for the Newcastle Knights.
0: Yeah, I think it was off Tuipeki's head, Matthew, and then the boot of Lekahalasima or Vaimonga. He kicked it into the head of Yeah, Tuapiki and then to Halasima or Leotau. It was Leotau, the second.

0: header straight back to Marju. He couldn't have planned that better.
1: Well, if Tuipiki, if it missed his head, I think it would have landed in Hamilton. Out of the stand, he hit it that hard. It would have not only been dead, it would have been out of the stadium. Six for sure, but...
0: You've been last seen rolling around Waikato Stadium.
1: Well, I'm telling you, Tuipiki might have to go off for HIA.
0: Do you know what? If a YouTuber did that with, you know, bottles or dominoes, that would be viral. Here's the conversion from the touchline. He's kicked at Sandon Smith. 8-point ball game with 23 and a half to go. Sandon Smith 3 from 5. Warriors 34, Newcastle 26. This is incredible entertainment. Parramatta, Cronulla to come, and then NRLW, West Tigers and Canterbury. Jersey flag, Cronulla Sutherland 28, leading Parramatta 22. And I'll update other scores for you again very shortly as we watch yet another replay.
2: I've never seen luck like it. Off the head, off the knee, straight back into his chest, untouched over the line.
0: That was like, if you're playing pinball, that's a tilt. It's got to be. You can't produce the bumps that well.
1: It was on special, though.
0: Here's the kickoff. And the Knights now, that gives them a bit of hope, even though they've got 12 men. And from the kickoff, they're 18 out from their own goal line as the tackle made there. And the replacement, Basami Sorlo, has been on the field in the last few minutes. Now outside their 20. It's played to Graham. Goes left to Gagai. Run across field, taken by Towers Smith, Laban and Fisher-Harris. 32 out from the Knights line. 23 minutes left. Goodness knows what's going to happen. Sharp goes left. Ponga, Best. Then away Marju again. Where's Tuipiki's head? He's past one. He's past two. Tuipiki missed him. He might not be able to see him. He's straight over to score, Greg Marju. Marju goes back to back. That was Jonah Lomu like. Louis compared someone to Lomu last week. I'm doing it now. Bumping run Marju. Knights are not dead and buried. They've scored. Warriors 34, Newcastle 30, still 22 and a half to go, Luke Lewis.
2: Well, you took the words right out of my mouth, Andrew. As soon as I see him get the ball here, beautiful pass there from Brabham Best, but again, just the speed, the strength, and then just goes straight over Tane Tuipiki, braces, and he goes, oh, how easy is this? I'll just continue to run. And it goes over as easy as you like. That is brilliant work, great skill from the Newcastle Knights, but what about the strength and speed there from Greg Marju?
1: I just read his lips. He said, last time I slammed the ball into your face, this time I'm going to slam my whole body over the top of you. And there he goes the distance. Wow. But as you said there, what about Bradman Best?
0: Slick.
1: Some of his skill that he showed there was great, but gee, Marju. Wow. Crutch.
0: Cleary, Leah Tower and Tuipiki just strolled through them. Well, when I say strolled, he sprinted through them. At great speed with great power. 34-30. Still more than a quarter of the game to go.
2: I'm going to run out of paper.
0: Well, speak to Jared. You'll get multicoloured paper from Jared Ryan.
2: Good point. Forgot
0: social
2: where
0: media
2: in.
0: Dude.
2: Forgot we're in here. Jared?
0: Sandon Smith, 21 out. You forgot you're in here.
2: No, I forgot to ask that we're in here. Give me a little special pen.
0: Here's oh, that's right. The multicoloured. How are you going? Smith, he kicked the last one from touch. For the difference, he moves in from 21 metres out. Strikes it, heading towards the post. He's kicked it. Great kick, Sandon Smith. He's 4 from 6. Warriors 34, Newcastle 32. Still 21 minutes and 15 seconds to go. This is incredible stuff. The Knights have looked dead and buried in this game near halftime, and certainly up until a few minutes ago, but Marju scored 2 long-distance tries in a 3-minute period. In the game, we've seen 3 tries in the last 6 minutes.
1: Well, the Warriors bring structure and system. The Knights, they bring chaos. And, well, how entertaining is it to watch their chaos? Oh, hang on.
0: No, the kickoff just in from the dead ball line. Caught by Hunt. Gives it right to Solo, and he's caught Basami Solo about to 9 out from his own goal line. And Luke's been given, looks like that, that's good. Jared's gone straight to the play school department to get you that paper. 14 out from the goal line. Hunt plays the ball now, comes to the left. As they work it up over their 20-metre line, Mitch Barnett back on the field, so too Aaron Clark. It's 2 of their key middle forwards. Now it's Crouch inside the 30. Plays it to Graham. Goes right, Smith. Through hands to Ponga. He dummied past Hanson, but straight into Laban. And he's caught in a bear hugger and shoved to the ground here for the Newcastle Knights. 25 out from their own line. Smith turns it into Pasami Sorlo. And he's caught now 33 out from his own line. Plays it on the last. Comes right. Sandon Smith runs to his own 40. Puts in a shallow kick. Caught by Tuapiki on the run. 22 out from

His own line, gives the pass right to Pompey. Pompey straight past Bradman Best. Now taken by Crouch and Cant. 9 metres short of halfway. 20 minutes gone, 20 minutes left in Auckland. And it's the Warriors 34, Newcastle 32. Warriors up to halfway on play two. Ball played and it comes away now to Mitch Barnett, the former Knight. Charges into Sharp and Cant and also in there Graham.

0: mark. Short ball away, Fisher-Harris. Easily got away from Sandon Smith. Comes back to the right this time. Tua Peake away. Got the ball on to Leah Tower. Best is all over him with Sharp. And he stands in the tackle. 13 out, 10 in from touch in the northeast corner. Played on the last. Laban goes left to Cleary. Crossfield kick. Please tell me someone will try and catch it from the Knights. And it's caught brilliantly by Fletcher Hunt. 8 metres out from the Newcastle line. 10 in from touch, western side. Play to Smith. Goes left, Gagai. He's caught 12 out from his own line with 19 minutes to go. Warriors 34. 12-man Newcastle 32. Solo. He's up the middle into Laban. And Iramaya Tuava and Egan right on the 20-metre line of the Knights. Ball played to Graham. Goes left now. Croker back on the field. Away to Cant. Collected by Cleary and Barnett. Plays at 27 out from his own line to Graham. Short side left to Sharp. Sharp runs around in circles. Back to the right dummy, but overrunning it was Smith. So he takes the tackle of Barnett. Last tackle for Newcastle. They need a good kick, but Smith's under pressure, so he sends the ball on the ground. Scooped up by Sorlo, then away to Gagai. Flicks the ball to Hunt. He's over halfway. Can he beat the defence of Carbarera? No, and he flicked it straight back to Halasima. He's away from Gagai. Over the 40, the 30. Kalen Ponga brings him down 18 out to temporarily save the day. It's played that at Tua Peake. Warriors on the attack. Goes right hand. Hanson, he passed on the ground. Cleary, quick hands away to support. Now Pompey, dragged down from behind, 17 out from the goal line. Whew. Plays it now. Leah Tower goes left, Egan to Barnett. 18 minutes to go in one of the more frantic games of rugby league you can ever see. 34-32, Warriors lead. Comes to the left to Aaron Clark. Plays out the back through hands. Cleary, Hanson, they're going to score. Comes away to Khan Pereira. And he's over in the northwest corner for the Warriors. They're back. Newcastle had a chance down the right side of the field, but blew it really. And the Warriors, with a great break from Leka Halasima, sets up the try to Alfiano Khan Pereira. 17 minutes, 14 to go. Warriors 38, Newcastle 32. Luke Lewis, you got your play school paper, your crowns, you're set for the rest of the game.
1: What is doing? Seriously, there's what? There's 30, 60, 70 points almost scored here, and it's still however many minutes left on the clock. The Newcastle Knights were way down the other end of the field. They come up with a flick pass, and all of a sudden the Warriors are attacking the line. But some really nice work here from the Warriors. All started again with Jack Cleary. Does a really good job here. Doesn't try and do the big cutout pass or do the fancy play. He just pulls the ball up nice and short, plays out the back, quick hands there from Hanson, and then finds Pereira with space. And you know what he's like. When he gets in a little bit of space, the speed and the footwork he's got, you're never going to get him. Outstanding try there from the Warriors.
2: Well, Andrew, you gave Fletcher Hunt a rap earlier in the game for some of his great finishing. Well, he got in the clear there, and that flick pass there played a key part in the Warriors scoring that try. And we talked about the chaos that the Knights came. I think the Warriors have joined in as well, Andrew. So who knows what's going to happen in the last 16 minutes of this game.
0: For Alfiano Khan Pereira, 16 tries in 16 games. Here's Tua Peake. He is 23 metres out and a metre in from touch western side, and he's so far kicked 5 from 6. Here he comes, the fullback. Tua Peake strikes it, likes it, kicks it from the touchline. Boy, this young bloke's proving a very, very good goal kicker. He's 6 from 7. And yes, 6-7, I said it. Warriors 40, Newcastle 32. 8 the difference with about 16 and a half to go. Around the grounds, Jersey flag. Parramatta and Cronulla Sutherland now locked at 28 all. No, Sharkies have just scored and converted, I'm told. 34-28 to the Sharks. Queensland Cup second half. Dolphins 44, Western Clydesdales 26. We've got Sunshine Coast leading Ipswich 28-10. No score yet, winner Manly and the Brisbane Tigers. AFLW, Gold Coast and Geelong, the Cats leading 12-9. And Hawthorn 15, leading Collingwood 8. Hope you're enjoying the action as much as we are. Here's Laban down the eastern touchline. And he's put to the ground, plays it to Hanson, 28 out from his own line. Comes left now to Leah Tower. He's caught Luke Lewis, Matt Elliott. I'm Andrew Moore on NRL Sunday on ABC Sports. Still 15 and a half to go. Here's Barnett. This game could finish 60 to 47 or something. Egan goes left to Clark. Good strong run by Clark. Straight past McEwen into Gagai, Graham, Croker and Smith. And he'll play.

0: side to Egan now. 5 metres in Knight's territory. Egan dummies, goes himself, hands it back to Aaron Clark. Clark accelerates into Solo. Caught 32 out from the Knights goal line. Last play, Warriors with an 8-point lead. To the right, Cleary. Smashed by Thomas Cant as he gets the kick downfield. Caught by Marju. Play on, 5 out from the Knights line. The crowd don't like it, but it was almost simultaneous with the kick. And Jack Cleary, to his credit, was straight to his feet. Now there's a push and shove in back play. 14 minutes 45 to go, and the Knights player is still down.
1: It's not high, not late, not dangerous.
0: Not high, not late, not dangerous. Yo, yo. Said with great rhythm from Adam G. We see a replay, and he contact was simultaneous with him kicking the ball.
2: That's that is the perfect. That is perfect. He couldn't do anything. He gets up, he puts pressure on, he comes in, he wraps him, takes him to ground, doesn't put him in a dangerous position. Everything's right.
0: And Jack Cleary just said
2: a few words and ran off.
0: Something like,
2: thank you.
0: Dude, that was a good tackle.
2: Yeah.
0: Good shot, man. See you soon.
2: But the thing is, these days, everyone, that's the reaction now, because we, you know, you're not allowed to do it.
3: His brother thought it was funny, that's for sure. I think what he said on the ground, it's not high, it's not late, it's simultaneous.
0: Yes.
3: As he was on the way.
0: Yeah, down. Maybe that's what it was. Now the Knights get the ball. It was just to play the ball, and it comes right to Hunt.
3: I'm a good lip reader.
0: Caught 11 out from the Knights line. Sometimes I've got to do that with you when you forget to hit your red button. Comes right to Croker. He's going to be shoved backwards just outside his 10. It's Warriors 40, Newcastle 32. Played to Graham. Goes left edge to Cant. Runs there into a aggressive defence from Leah Tower and Cleary. Last tackle, they're inside their 20. Sandon Smith, low trajectory kick, bounces on the Warriors 40-2 of Peaky. Has it 32 out from his own line. Dummy, got straight past McEwen. He looks really tired, Jermaine McEwen. Caught by Solo, 5 metres in Knights territory. Played to Hansen. It goes right this time. Tackle made here on the centre for the Warriors. No, it was the winger, Cam Pereira. Plays the ball, and Sam Healy on the field. It goes to the right edge, and they're only 26 metres away. Pompey, after beating a tackle, plays the ball to Healy. He dummies, goes himself. Great tackle down low by Sharp. He plays the ball 17 out to Barnett. Comes to the left, Clark, calling players all over the place, but hits the line up himself. Stands and delivers to Healy. Healy pops the ball away left. It's along the ground. Bounce. Dive bomb by Sharp. No, Hunt, the other mullet. Fletcher Hunt's got it. 10 out for the Knights line. Louis, there are Fletchers everywhere.
2: There's Fletchers everywhere. There's mullets everywhere. We know what's doing, but that wasn't the nicest pass there from the Warriors, but no one really wanted to jump on the ball there. But Fletcher Hunt, he jumped on it, and Newcastle here now working their way out of their own end.
0: Ponga plays it to Graham. Goes to the right with a cutout ball away to Gagai. Stumbled through Cam Pereira. Fends away from Barnett. Can't offload. Taken again by Hanson. 30 out from the Knights line, midway through the tackle count. Played to Harrison Graham. Goes left to Hopwood. Gets to it in 10 of halfway when he's tackled. Two tackles left. Graham from dummy half. Goes himself to halfway and offloads a little dipsy doodle back to Croker. He got past Clark. Linked up with Ponga to Sharp. And then away Cant to Best. Bradman Best stands. Flicks it back to Cant. He gets away from Fisher Harris. He's to the 40. Put on a step, Thomas Cant. But Mitch Barnett says, no, you can't. He's down 36 out from the line. Played, comes to the right. Smith the kick. 35 metres out. Down to the southeast corner. Tane Tuipeke, what a catch. He's away. He's over the 30. Tane Tuipeke threw one over the 40. Ponga just fell down. It's like he went into a stiff breeze. And down he went. That was hysterical. Comes away now for the Warriors. Tackle made. No, getting up to go again is Halasima, dumped to the ground 8 metres now in Knights territory by McEwen. And the referee blows a stop. And now there's a bit of a hug between the two players. Well, that was nice.
2: What about that? Tane Tuipeke, he's been brilliant at fullback. He's kicking well. Comes up a big play. Then they go down the other end. They almost made a beautiful break. There was people falling over him. It's dead set. It's so erratic, this game.
0: Yes, it's so much fun. I love it.
3: It's like the Keystone Cops. Oh, that's obsolete now, isn't it?
0: It is.
3: Yeah. Well, there's just stuff going on everywhere, and it's a penalty being given to the Warriors.
2: Just for a second effort. I think he made the tackle and he went on. He thought it was the tackle hadn't been completed. That's why he redid it. But, penalty 30 out.
0: Good news is there's still 11 minutes to go.
2: Yeah, we'll see some more drama.
0: If ever I wanted extra time, it'd be this one.
2: I,

0: be fair, though, that the Newcastle Knights should not have 30 points on the board with one player down.
1: Agree. I thought they were going to get walloped the way the Warriors overcame that 16-0 disadvantage. Now Fisher-Harris, 13 out, comes to the left of Mitch Barnett, runs straight through Kalen Ponga. That stiff breeze had a name to it that time. It was Mitch Barnett. Barnett loses. It's picked up by Tanis Dowers-Smith. Claims a try, but Adam G not so sure. We're bunker bound in Auckland.
2: Got no try coming into three. We're going to look at if it's a loose carry lost into a defender, then it deflects, or whether it's a strip.
1: So it's up now to Chris Butler in the bunker. Mitch Barnett hit it up. Oh, he got a high shot there, didn't he, from Jermaine McEwen.
0: Then he gets a shoulder to the chin as well.
3: Look at the contact here from Jermaine.
1: Oh, that's
3: direct
1: a high tackle.
3: At a penalty level. This is our first infringement. We're playing on for advantage.
1: That's like he's in the bumper cars and one of his mates or siblings just trying to hammer him.
0: Oh, he rakes it out. This will be play on. He actually rakes it out, the Newcastle Knights player. And I think that was actually Harris
3: Look
0: Graham.
3: Look at the right hand here of Kalen Ponga.
0: No, that's Harris Graham, mate. Ponga's standing up.
3: Sorry, Harrison Graham.
1: Oh, he apologised to you.
3: No, you're stripping right, you're action. Right. Just need to see after the strip, it hits the hand of Mitch Barnett, this direction which way the ball goes.
0: Well, it's ripped out. What are you talking about?
1: No, so the lost ball comes from Barnett, and then what happens?
0: It goes through.
1: Yeah, but it's what happens when Stowers-Smith picks it up? He knocks it on there.
0: Oh, that one you reckon?
1: Yeah.
3: So the balls are initially hit backwards from Mitch Barnett. We just need to see if Eddie takes clean possession. We've got another.
0: Well, from that view, it played at real speed, yeah.
1: And Chris Butler, by the way, is having a nightmare. That is not Eddie.
0: He keeps his hand on the ball. Don't see any space with that ball. So if you look at the hands on the ball here from Stowers-Smith, there's
3: bounced
0: no
3: off
0: space.
3: The hand of Eddie, and he uses the ground to maintain possession. This is a knock-on.
1: Who's Eddie?
3: The original infringement is for a high tackle and a strip against the Knights. We have a decision.
0: It's got the name wrong.
1: It's got the name wrong. I do think it was a knock-on, though. I think the ball did roll forward.
2: High tackle's the first infringement, boys. But high tackle's the first infringement.
1: So it was a blatant high tackle, Matthew. Penalty goes to the Warriors, who lead 40-32. We're still 10.5 to go.
4: Well, I'm not always a big fan of the bunker. I have to admit that they got that 100% right, even though it was a
1: sloppy.
4: A lot of little stuff going on there, that's for sure.
1: So Sam Healy will take the tap. Poor Eddie. Got playing for knock-ons and nowhere near it. From the tap, it comes to the right to Fisher-Harris. He's taken six out from the goal line by Croker, right in front of the northern post, and a set restart. Too long in the play, the ball. Cleary sends it on the inside to Jacob Laban. He's tackled six out. You'd think they could nearly put them away here, the Warriors. Laban plays the ball to Healy. Comes to the left to Barnett, out the back to Cleary. Sandon Smith did well to get up in his face, and he's driven to the deck by Hopwood, who's been penalised. Now players run from everywhere for another modern-day melee. Time off again with 9 minutes 53 to go. And Nathan Cleary, he's having a jolly old time sitting in the, well, not the coach's box, but sitting in a box with his old man Ivan. He's been chuckling his face off.
0: Well, how good it be? You're just sitting up there, you're chilling out. His brother's getting a few little bits and pieces here and there. But, you know, Wally's had a pretty good game too, to be fair. Jetty's done some really nice things. And, you know, there's no harm in it, but he's not out there getting bashed, Nathan, so he's got a big smile on his face.
1: He's there with his family, his sisters. He's probably got a text or two from Mary. Life's good if you're a Cleary.
4: What I really like after the melees these days is, or vicious hugging, they actually do some nice hugging as well.
1: Yeah.
4: Like they, oh, I'm sorry.
1: Well, player's been called out now. Let's have a listen. It's Fisher-Harris.
2: The last few minutes, all we're getting is push and shove, all from when we just had a strong tackle on a kicker that was legal, right? Enough's enough. Enough's enough. If we have Jermaine running in or Kirk running in next time, we're going bin, okay? No. Game's in the balance.
1: Kalen Ponga. No, our penalty? Our penalty? No. Adam G's been terrific. So it's a penalty to the Warriors. I forget even what it was for now. 10 minutes still to go. Gee, this is a real spriggy game. This is going to end just before Parramatta and Cronulla kick off. So from the restart, Tanis Dowers-Smith, he's going to be taken, nine out. We'll call him Eddie. He'll play the ball to Healy. He goes to the left. Charges himself, Healy. Dragged to the ground by Ponga, and one other defender coming through as well as Graham. Played to Hansen, goes to his right, Barnett. Then away to Jack Cleary. Dummy straight into the defence of Cant. Shoved back 11 out from the goal line. Warriors 40, Knights 32. 9 minutes 15 to go. Healy. Goes away, wide blindside right to Luke Hansen. Steps into Ponga. Tackle five out from the goal line. Also in there was Matt Croker.

0: Played to Healy. Goes left to Cleary, then away to Barnett. Dummies ran into a good tackle from Cody Hopwood. 8 metres out from the goal line in front of the sticks. Last play, Healy to Cleary. A little stab kick. Ricochets off a Newcastle boot over the dead ball line at a rapid rate of knots. 9 minutes to go. Line drop out Newcastle. Warriors lead 40-32. It's played out by Sandon Smith and he booted it straight over the dead ball line into a camera.
1: That was a nice little touch again there from Cleary. That would have weighed up beautifully. Now chases everywhere, so...
0: He's been pretty good, hasn't he?
1: Yeah, he's done some really good things.
0: So here's the line dropout for the Newcastle Knights. Kalen Ponga. He drilled it just to the 10-metre line. Brilliant. Great catch, Fletcher Hunt. He flew downfield. Caught by Healy. Plays the ball now to Smith. 25 out from the Knights line. That was a great line dropout from Ponga. Comes left to Gagai. Bounces away from one. Straight into the Stow, Smith, Laban and Fisher-Harris. And eats the turf. 31 out from his own line. 8 minutes to go. NRL Sunday on ABC Sport with Luke Lewis, Matt Elliott. I'm Andrew Moore as it comes right to Fletcher Sharp. Stands at the tackle, nine short of halfway of Capewell and Stowes-Smith. Plays the ball, they go to the left. Oh, nearly a forward pass. In fact, not nearly, it was. Horrible play by Sandon-Smith. Forward pass to Thomas Cant. And the Knights, with one of their remaining opportunities as the rain begins at Mount Smart Stadium, and it'll be a Warriors scrum near halfway with 7.5 to go, and a 40-32 scoreline, and that was blatantly forward from Smith.
1: Yeah, it didn't look too bad there. Not if it was a long ball, but I've seen some worse ones, but happy to give that away. But here comes the rain, like you said, absolutely bucketing down. But yeah, look, it's really in the balance. Both sides have been really erratic. I think whoever just settles down a little bit, if the Warriors, you can just be calm and just go through, what's the time now, 7 minutes to go. You know, three sets with the ball, maybe just complete kick in the corners, and they've got the game won.
0: I'm just sitting here waiting for the Warriors to finish this off. As the tackle's made now on Halasima, plays at Healy, gets to within 30 of the goal line on play two. Dummy half Capewell. Oh, he lost the ball from dummy half Kurt Capewell. So they just can't put him away. Newcastle have a scrum feed, Matthew Elliott, on its own 30-metre line. 6 minutes 46 left. Warriors 40, Knights 32.
2: Well, Capewell's just come back on after his HIA, and oh, my goodness. My lip reading's not that good. I couldn't quite pick up what he said.
0: I thought you said it was very good before.
2: I turned around. I think he said, oh, dear, I wish I would have picked that up.
0: Pass. I'm sure I saw a darn it in there somewhere.
2: Oh, okay.
0: So here's the scrum, fed and one. Sandon Smith goes to the left to Sharp. Then set a field away to Hopwood, but he's just thumped backwards by Barnett and Healy. They play the ball 28 out from his own line. Who's got the energy, if anyone, for the Knights? Smith goes right. Gagai stands in the tackle of Halasima, finished off by Hansen and Tom Pereira. 33 out for the Knights line, 6 minutes to go. Croker, one out run, he's easily taken. 15 short of halfway. Barnett was there with Laban. Played to Graham, short side right to Smith. He wanted to offload to McEwen, who overran it. Then he shoved that Warriors player out of the road and then barks at the referee. Two tackles left, comes left. Where's Ponga? They need Kalen Ponga to just catch and deliver the best. 8 short of halfway. Last tackle, Knights, 5.5 to go. They look like they're running on near empty. Comes left to Sharp, takes on the line, beats one, floated a forward pass away to Cant, who put in a stab kick, but it was a forward pass again. So the Knights, they don't look like it here in these last few minutes. It'll be a scrum feed, no changeover, going to the Warriors on halfway. Warriors leading by 40-32.
1: Well, that was gridiron.
0: Yes.
1: But I don't even know what to say about this game anymore. I don't feel like I'm watching a normal rugby league game. But
0: what do you think you're watching? I'm intrigued.
1: I don't know, but it's just so erratic. It's bizarre. But again, I just want to go back. Warriors here, this is where they need some leadership. Just Fisher-Harris to stand up. Mitch Barnett just go bang, bang, bang, straight in the middle, kick into a corner, finish this game off.
0: By the way, to answer a question from long ago, 7 NFL teams have won the Super Bowl from the wildcard round.
1: Oh, there you go.
0: Just recently, Tom Brady's Tampa Bay Buccaneers in 2020. That was right the first time. First happened in 1980 from the LA Raiders. Who were Oakland at the time.
2: Oakland, right.
0: And are now Las Vegas. As it comes to the left to Tanner Stowers-Smith. Made a good meal of that. 21 metres out for the Knights line. 4.5 to go. It's played to Healy. Goes right to Clark. Parramatta Cronulla still to come from Western Sydney Stadium. And that game to kick off in 11 minutes. Now Clark plays it to Healy. Comes to the left. Away to Luke Hansen. Takes on the line. Got through Ponga.

0: think it's a penalty. He got a high shot on the way down. He did. So penalty. Oh, no, there's a knight down in back play. Penalty to the Warriors. Penalty's now 8-3 to the Warriors. As Hansen took off past Ponga and got a high shot there from Jermaine McEwen. And he was the one who looked injured after the tackle. With he's down. He looks in a bit of pain, actually, Louis, with 4 minutes to go.
1: Yeah, he's holding his left knee, which is not a good sign. He's rolling around like he's got a fair bit of pain on him. But I didn't see anything in that tackle to sort of indicate what he's done to his knee. So it could just be a bit of a knee clash, maybe, where he's sort of come down on the back of the boot or something like that. But he's up and he's walking. So that's a good sign for Newcastle. They can't afford any more injuries.
0: Cannot.
2: Yeah, just landed straight on his knee, Louis, as he came down with his knee bent. So, but justifiable penalty there. And
0: they take the tap. The Warriors looking to absolutely clinch it. You'd think with 4 minutes to go, they're home and hosed. All this last 10 minutes has been down in Knights territory. It comes to the right. Inside ball to Laban. Oh. Pass Ponga again. Still going, Jacob Laban. He puts it down between the posts. Referee G says try, and that means game, set, bingo. The Warriors are back into first position over Nathan Cleary's Penrith Panthers. The Warriors are at home again next week against Manly Warringah. They'll be at home for the first week of the finals and maybe a prelim as well, you would think. Warriors 44, Newcastle 32. The try to Jacob Laban. He has a double.
1: Well, he's actually been really good today, Jacob Laban, out in that right edge. He's been everywhere. He's scored. This is his second try for the afternoon. He's been running really hard, nice lines. He's come up some really nice plays on Jack Cleary's kicks. He's set up a few as well. And his defence out wide has been brilliant. So big day there for Jacob Laban, but really nice, simple try, soft defence for the Newcastle Knights.
0: Actually, just to correct, Sonny, it is his second try of the day, and he's now had 8 on the season, Matthew Elliott. What a player he's been this year.
2: Yeah, it was a great run. Obviously, in the wet conditions, players losing their feet, but Caelan Ponga just missed his 11th tackle for the game. And I don't like being critical of someone who's such a good player, but as a skipper, you can't lead that way, and particularly a fullback missing 11 tackles. I don't think I've ever seen it before.
0: So the kick coming now, 44-32, 3 minutes to go at Mount Smart Stadium. After the kick, it's 8-6, and this kick right in front of Tane Tuipeke. You will run through the point scorers. Here, Louis, ABC Player of the Year points after the game, and then head to Western Sydney Stadium. Vital game for Cronulla Sutherland against Parramatta. And what is the impact of the Jacob Safidi send-off and the subsequent loss to Newcastle have with they led 16-0? Tuipeke from in front pilots it right between the sticks. His 7th goal, and it's now the Warriors extending their lead 46-32 over Newcastle. For the Warriors, tries to Jacob Laban in the 19th minute. Wade Egan 23rd, Aaron Clark 27th, Dimitrik Biamonga in the 36th, Ali Leotower in the 43rd, Adam Pompey in the 52nd, Alfiano Camperera in the 63rd, and Laban again in the 76th minute. Tane Tuipeke, 7 goals from 8 attempts, 4 restarts. For Newcastle, tries to Fletcher Hunt in the 5th minute, to Francis Manu Leleua in the 11th, Jermaine McEwen 16th, Fletcher Hunt second try in the 40th, from the kickoff Barnett with the return over the 10, into the defence of Cant and Crouch, and also in there was Fletcher Sharp on the Warriors 20. Greg Marjou scored in the 55th minute and 58th minutes. Sandon Smith 4 goals from 6 attempts, Jacob Sofidi set off for a high tackle on Luke Laulili in the 13th minute when they led 10-0, and Francis Manu Leleua, a dislocated elbow, he'll be heading to Sydney and for scans in the hospital. It comes away to Tuipeke, tackled 3 metres in Knights territory, 2 tackles left for the Warriors, 2 minutes to go. Healy, great run, straight past one, then stumbles out of the McEwen tackle, finished off by Ponga, 30 out from the Knights goal line, played on the last. Tuipeke goes right, Cleary, Jack Cleary sets himself, kick to the northeast corner, this time they went for a Bradman Best, dropped it. 6 more. Chip over the top now from Leka Halasima. Diving on the ball, but losing it was the Knights lock, Croker. Picked up by Halasima looking for a try, but it's over the touchline. First play knock on from the Knights. Gee, they've been a mess trying to get under the high ball. Minute 20 to go. Warriors lead by 46-32 in I think it's fair to describe this, Matt Elliott, as an extraordinary 80 minutes of footy.
2: Yeah, I don't know how else to describe it, Andrew. We've certainly seen some entertaining footy. I think both defensive coaches have got some work to do.
0: And now we get a captain's challenge. Why not, with a minute 15 to go?
2: Oh, best thing ever. I don't know, it was the last game I saw where there was over 90 missed tackles, but that's what we've experienced in this very entertaining game.
3: Ball's knocked back here from the Warriors. It touches the right hand here. Brad McBest and travels forward. This is a knock on the first infringement. As ruled by on field, there's no advantage through the rest of the play. The challenge will be unsuccessful.
0: Unsuccessful challenge. The NRLW today, Broncos 44, thrash Parramatta 10. Dragons a late try to beat the Warriors 22-18. West Tigers and Canterbury Bankstown tonight. Coverage from 10 past 6 here on ABC Sport with Declan Byrne, Jada Taylor and Kiana Takarangi. At least Jada, she will be displeased with the fact her Sharkies are in last position now from the Dragons win, but she scored a try in the first half yesterday.
4: Tom, thanks, mate.
0: So the scrum to be fed, 20 metres out, still a minute 15 to go. That could be half-time at Parramatta by the time we finish this. Comes to the left, Hanson, away to Halasima, taken by Gagai, 18 out from the line. Dummy half is Hanson, 10 in from the Western touchline. Goes to the right, Healy away to Barnett. What a game he's had against his former club. Beat one, set restart as well here for the Warriors, their fifth. And he's held up finally 9 metres out by Cant. Played to Healy. Goes left through hands. Way to Clark. He's felled four out from the line. 45 seconds to go. Healy sends the ball right. Oh, Viamong has lost it. Scrum to the Knights with 38 seconds to go. 10 out from their own line. All right, Luke Lewis, what about your ABC Player of the Year points?
1: Yeah, I went Jacob Laban for three. I thought he was brilliant for the Warriors. Set up a couple of nice tries, scored a couple of tries. He was a bit of everywhere. So just the way that he attacked and he's defended out there, so I had to give him three today. I thought Aaron Clark was brilliant as well. I really like what he did. He sort of got him back on the run when they were down that first 16 minutes. And then we gave Jack Cleary one. I thought he stepped up today for his first game.
0: 3 points Jacob Laban, 2 points Aaron Clark, 1 point Jet Cleary. Louis, you'll be back tomorrow night for NRL Monday.
1: See here. I might even stay here.
0: Do it.
1: This game might not be finished by then.
0: No, that's true. We can watch the last 418 minutes together. So scrum fed, won by the Knights. 5 seconds to go. They go to the right edge, Gagai. He beats one, beats two, sends it left. And they're in centre field, the Knights. Tackle made. Game over. And the Warriors are back in first position. They've beaten Newcastle 46 points to 32. 46 points to 32, scoring 8 tries to 6. And the impact on the NRL table, the Warriors now first, Penrith second, both teams on 40 points, 2 ahead of the Dolphins and the Roosters. Newcastle stay on 32, but they're now 7th behind South. They do have the bye next week, but if South beat the Roosters, Newcastle won't host an elimination final. South Sydney will. Plenty to play out. Thank you, Louis. Thank you to Matthew Elliott. Thank you to the team here, Ralph Tucker, to Christian Johnson. Thank you, CJ, our man of sound in here today, to Jared Ryan from our socials department, to Ned Hall in the studio. What a game. Warriors 46, Newcastle 32. Let's hand pass it over to Western Sydney Stadium. Brett Sprigg, Dean Halitau, Michael Carrianis. Beat that, Spriggy.
5: Welcome to paradise, Andrew, as it feels that way today as well. Bright sunny conditions for some Sunday afternoon footy, and firstly, a big game for the Sharks. So we're still fighting for a top four spot. They've stumbled a little bit in recent weeks in the absence of Braden Trindle, but still can put their names back in that premiership conversation, meeting an Eels outfit today that's currently sitting in 13th and will be signing off on the year in front of their home fans for the last time, with just the away game to come in Wollongong against the Dragons next week. This is NRL Sunday on ABC Sport. It rolls on here. My name is Brett Sprigg. Premiership winner Dean Halitau is alongside me. And Shot, we speak about what's to be gained from for some teams in these last couple of weeks. There's no question today that to Cronulla has plenty to play for.
6: Yeah, good afternoon again, Spriggy, and it's a lot to play for, you're right, and it's all about how do they prepare for the final series. Obviously, you know, they've had a reasonable season, or a good season, I'd say, but the falter over the last couple of weeks is one that probably sticks in people's minds. I know they got the win recently against the Titans, but they need to continue to back that up and try and show the type of form that they need going into the finals.
5: Mualatalo's 150th. Jesse Colquhoun's 50th NRL appearance. So a couple of milestones for a couple of Sharks as well. Both sides will start as named 1-13. Just a little more info on Riley Pollard, who's in jersey number 21 for the Sharks. He was actually Jack Cleary's halves partner at St Dominic's at schoolboy level. So he's a Penrith junior originally that made his way into the Sharks system while still finishing school. Here come the aforementioned Granola Sutherland Sharks. Fullback Will Kennedy, wingers Katoa and Mualatalo combined for 4 tries total last week. Centres Hirodi and Iro, 5'8 Nephi Peru, halfback Nico Hines, lock and co-captain Cam McInnes, back row was Britton Nicaratigue-Wilton, props Adam Fanua-Blake and Jesse Colquhoun with Blake Whaley the co-captain, and the bench is Talakai, Burns, Kafusi, of course, a former Eel, Hazelton, Riley Jones and Riley Pollard, a couple of new faces, and here come the Parramatta Eels. Let out by Mitch Moses. Fullback is Appa Twiddle. Centres Brian Kelly and Josh Adokar. Centres Will Bensony and Sean Russell. Fullback Ronald Vockman. Halfback and captain Mitch Moses. Lock Saxon Pryke. Back rowers Jack Williams and Kidione Kautonga. Props Luca Moretti and Junior Barlaw. Hooker Talon De Silva. Bench is Edwards. Talangi, that's right at Talangi, potentially for a debut. Tinkham Brown, Dylan Walker, Kelma Tuolungi and Jonah Pezzett. Referee is Ash Klein. Touch officials Dave Munro and Tom Camborne with Liam Kennedy in the bunker. And it's a magnificent day here at Western Sydney Stadium. Speaking of magnificent, the always magnificent Michael Carayannis is on the touchline for us. G'day, MC.
7: Yeah, awesome conditions down here, Spriggy. A good crowd building considering Parramatta season. Obviously, this is their last home game, but their season's done and dusted. The Sharks trying to keep their top 4 hopes alive, so I expect a big performance from the Cronulla Sharks.
5: Your tip, Michael?
7: The Sharks.
5: Tip, Dean Halitau?
6: I'm on the Sharks as well.
5: Okay, so Eels and Sharks getting underway here in a matter of seconds, and the Sharks will kick off. Eels will run north-south, left-to-right, away from the Peter Stirling stand here on their own deck at Western Sydney Stadium. And here they go with the first hit-up taken by Junior Barlaw. In there to Cam McInnes, defending him. 10 metres out from his own line here. The Eels with first use. Dummy half as De Silva off the left-hand side on this centre-field run now for the winger in Brian Kelly. Of course, the former Seagull and Titan rounding out his first year at Parramatta. 20 outs in the field. De Silva across now for Moretti, and he's wrapped up down there by Teague Wilton, and also in there Colquhoun. I mentioned his 50th NRL game. Now the early set restart. So repeat ball in this first set. Now the break made here by Kautonga. Over halfway goes the Fijian. Has support in the inside. De Silva run down by Nephi Peru. He'll play it though. 17 out as the defence scrambles back for the Sharks. Across it comes now from Twiddle, through hands Bockman, Barlaw in the corner, might go himself, brought down by Fanua Blake. He's 5 shy here for the Eels. De Silva wastes no time, back to Moses, 10 metres out. He stops and props and is now claimed in there by Colquhoun. 10 metres out, right-hand side of the uprights. De Silva across now, through hands, Volkman. Pumps and now goes to Twiddle. Run down from behind by Nico Hines. Out in that northeastern corner of the ground. And here they go as Twiddle gets the ball back. It was a nice little feedback by Sean Russell. And Twiddle scores the try. Well, last week, they switched positions. Fullback and centres. Twiddle scores the try here for the Parramatta Eels. After 90 seconds, it's 4-0, kick to come, Para.
6: Yeah, well, how can so much happen in the opening set? Yeah, Parramatta's down their left-hand side. Kidione Kautonga with a strong charge and very, very flimsy defence that he gets through. Maintains his balance to streak away into the backfield. Worryingly for the Sharks, not only is that frontline defence a worry, but there was seemed to be an injury to Will Kennedy. He was left on the ground for a long time and seemed to be limping on one leg for much of that defensive set. But the Eels, with lots of energy, the try out to the left, just really picking apart loose defence off the back of that big line break.
5: So, MC, the Sharks, with all to play for, have conceded points without having the ball in attack so far.
7: Yeah, hell spot on. Will Kennedy's just on the floor there, getting that stability test to his right knee. He was in all sorts. Did well to get back in that defensive line and almost pulled off a try-saving tackle at the depth there, but he is in a little bit of pain, Will Kennedy, at the moment. Back to his feet. Looks like he's going to try and play on, but definitely some concerns. Obviously, Braden Trindle still sidelined for the Cronulla Sharks. They're holding their nerve now with Will Kennedy, but there is definitely concerns for the fullback.
5: Michael Carayannis, thank you on the touchline. So that is concerning for the Sharks, who have given up the first points of the game in what was effectively the opening set. The set restart in there as well. The Sharks yet to have the footy.
8: And here's Mitch Moses, 20 out, about 12 in from the eastern side. He'll add two more points on the twaddle try, and he makes no mistake. Parramatta 6, Cronulla Sutherland 0 after 3 minutes here at Western Sydney Stadium. You're with Brett Sprigg alongside Dean Halitau and Michael Karayannis. Earlier in Auckland, 14 tries in that game. The Warriors 46, the Newcastle Knights 32 at Mount Smart Stadium.

0: Stadium, which does affirm the Warriors' top two finish. In fact, they will be top for now ahead of the Panthers. The Panthers and the Warriors have locked away those top two spots.
1: Well, the slimmest of margins, 1 point at the moment.
0: Yes.
1: Differential for the Warriors.
0: And, of course, the best possible path awaits them. And we'll have this conversation probably into the end of this weekend and next week. Does it make a difference whether you finish first or second? Not a premiership, cash.
1: Yeah, there's a bit of money for the club, which is helpful.
0: $200,000, which is not bad, but...
1: That's a couple of junior programs.
0: Will the temptation be there to rest players next week for either side in round 27? Here's Junior Barlaw. Runs across the defensive line there. Met solely by Adam for Noah Blake. And he'll play it 8 metres out from that northern line. The Parramatta Eels, as I said, the Sharks, yet to have the footy in these opening 3.5 minutes. The first try scored to Appa Twaddle. And successful conversion, Mitch Moses. They run the right-hand side here with Benson. And he's claimed ball and all, 25 out, 20 in from the western side to Silva. On this blind side now, to a strong edge run here from Jack Williams against his old side. Played every game this year for the Eels, Jack Williams. And here goes Saxon Pryke, who actually signed a new contract extension this week. One of the younger players at the Eels. Debuted in round 7 against the Bulldogs. Kick to win the set. Comes down onto the chest of the winger, Edmilo Talo. As I mentioned, scored 2 tries last week. And this is the Sharks' first attacking foray of the game. Dean comes in the 4th minute. Eels 6, Sharks 0. Referee Ash Klein calls a halt to proceedings here.
1: Yeah, Kautonga was left on the ground there. So that's why referee Ash Klein trying to attempt the tackle on Renato Mulitalo. Yes, he gets crossed up. Hits his head in front of the legs or knees there of Mulitalo. So he's a little bit slow to get up. The trainer's with him now, and there's a thumbs up from the trainer.
0: So we'll resume here on play 2 for the Sharks. Get to your text shortly, 0467 920 222. Mark in Murrayfield says he's hoping this game is as nail-biting as the last one. Well, as I said, plenty to play for the Sharks, who can jump the Roosters and perhaps the Dolphins as well in that top four. Played only half across here now for Will Kennedy. Makes a quick dozen here, 40 out centre field. In his own half of Western City Stadium. Set restart there for the Sharks. So a full set now inside Para territory. But the Sharks do trail 6-0 early. Bradley goes from dummy half himself. Shoves away Marie. Another bing-bing there for the set restart. Not to be confused with the James Tedesco line engagement. 40 out, 20 in from the eastern side. Braley, couple of steps, the pass wide to Hines, and now back on the inside out there for Britton Nicara, and he hits the deck, 30 out from that northern goal on which Parramatta are defending. Braley across here to his left now for Noah Blake, on play 3. Left behind there by Peru, off to Kale Iro. Offloads back here for Nephi Peru. 20 out now, shares it with Kennedy. Across to the right now for Nicara, and he's brought down there by Volkman. And also some strong defence out there from Kautonga. 20 out, 20 in, eastern side. Sharks deep in Para territory. Fanua Blake to Hines, and now Peru. Cut out ball, picked up here by Brian Kelly. Para's away. He's over halfway, Kelly. Kennedy comes across. He dummies the pass for Moses and bounced off one tackle there. He's still going, Kelly. Feeds it back now on the blind side to Bensony. Bensony bounced off Hines, and Bensony will go in to score the try. Parramatta score again. Blue and gold flags waving. They're going nuts here at Western City Stadium. It's Members' Day, and the members love that. They've scored 2 early tries against the Sharks, who were surging for a top four finish. And it was the handiwork of Brian Kelly on that intercept way, way downfield. And they make it Eels 10, Sharks 0. Kick to come, Parramatta.
1: Well, you mentioned about his first season with the club, Brian Kelly. He's been one of their best week in, week out. Just in terms of the output, he's always involved. He has lots of carries per match. He's always a strong carry, which is a trait of his he's had his whole career. He shows a lot of that there with the anticipation on the shift. It was going to be a cutout pass because the space was on the outside if the ball gets to Mulitalo. Brian Kelly steps up into the passing lane, throws his hand out and does a great job to pick it off. And then once he's in the backfield, makes plenty of meters, engages with Will Kennedy, bumps away from him. The cover defense wraps him up, but the one-hand pass around the corner to Benson, he gets him away.
0: And Benson, he scores the 4 points. Wait here for the Moses kick before we get to Michael Carrianis on the sideline. So Moses is 15 meters out here, very slight angle right-hand side. I mentioned the Sharks just appear sometimes so untrustworthy at this stage of the year, whether it's in finals or looking to solidify their finals, or in this case, top four or home finals. Here's Moses, 2 out of 2. Eels 12, Sharks 0 after 7.5 minutes here at Western Sydney Stadium.

0: Stadium back to MC on the touchline.
1: Yes, it's brought this Western Sydney Stadium fans to their feet. This start from Parramatta, they've started fast, and there was lots of players around the ball. Will Bensony, Mitch Moses all backing up Brian Kelly. He picked the moment to throw the pass to Will Bensony, and the Sharks, whilst you know they've come out flat, they did try their best to try and shut that try down. There was lots of players in and around the ball, but just couldn't wrap up the Brian Kelly offload, and then some nice footwork from Will Bensony.
0: That's Michael Carayannis alongside Dean Halitau. I'm Brett Sprigg. Eels 12, Sharks 0, 0467 920 222. Hi, Brett. Sharks to win from Dave in Nowra. So far, not so good for Cronulla Sutherland. Giving up the first two tries against, what, 80-something percent possession, I reckon, in the game so far. It's 63, apparently. We'll have a lot more. And we had the one set earlier, the Sharks. Now they're defending here on this next run from Brian Kelly. They made that strong intercept run down this western side of the stadium a short time ago. De Silva at dummy half. Fires it across now for Junior Barlaw. Put down there on a three-man tackle. 35 out. 20 in from the western side of the ground. Second last play here for the home side, the Eels. Volkman inside ball now, Kau Tonga. Run down from behind by Britton Nikra. Seven short of halfway. De Silva off now, Volkman. Cut out ball. Almost picked off by the other winger here in Katoa for the Sharks. Headed for Josh Adokar. And all he could do, Katoa, was knock it away. And that will give possession back here to the Eels. 40 metres out from that southern goal line in front of the Brett Kenny stand here at Paradise.
2: Yeah, he had to make a play at that ball, Katoa, because if it gets to hands, it's landing with Josh Adokar, and you've got to back his speed down that edge. It could have been another four-pointer for the Eels. Obviously, if he takes a hold of it, Katoa, it could be the first four-pointer of the day for the Sharks. But the Eels, with their shifts, they've got plenty of energy. Kautonga, again, he had a really strong carry prior to that. Puts a big dent in the line.
0: So scrum feet here, 20 in from the eastern side. And the first runner off the back of that is Moretti. Play at 40 out, attacking that southern goal line now. De Silva off here now for Saxon Pryke, playing his ninth career game today. Mentioned a contract extension for him during the week. And now Talon De Silva has Colquhoun around the legs. And up top, McInnes. Play on here, Barlaw. Moses gives the inside ball back now for Jack Williams, as he met high down there by one of those tacklers, Peru. No, says the referee. Flat ball comes now from Barlaw off to Saxon Pryke. 8 metres out from Cronulla's line here, the Eels. De Silva back to the right-hand side now, Moses. Shifts it across on the bounce there for Bensony. It did slow him down. Bensony brought down there by Cale Iro. 13 out, right-hand side of the field. On this last play, up goes the cross-field kick from Moses. Hines will launch for the Sharks, brings it down. Set upon immediately by Saxon Pryke and co. And the Sharks will play it 8 metres out from their own line. And they trail 12 points to nil after 9.5 minutes here, NRL Sunday on ABC Sport.
2: Yeah, it was a good defusal by Nico Hines on that cross kick. But once again, look where we are. The Parramatta Eels are getting deep into Cronulla's territory and really putting lots of pressure on those last plays.
0: Tackle three. Centre field run there from Olatalo. 25 out from his own line. Here goes Katoa. He hits the deck, 30 out. Rolls it back now for Blake Whaley. Across it comes now for Adfanil Blake. He can't offload. Now it's last play, Sharks. 40 out from their own line. Whaley across here now to the kick of Peru. Hit by Peru at 5'8". Down towards that 20-metre line. Picked up by the fullback at the Twiddle. He scored the first try of the game, Twiddle, in the first couple of minutes. And he's met here, 25 out from his own line. Richard Mullins points out, can we do it for 80? Our Achilles heel boys, go para. Indeed, can a team like the Eels, just the 8 wins on the year, see it through here across 80 minutes. We had 80 minutes of action-packed footy in Auckland, didn't we? 46-32, the Warriors beat the Newcastle Knights to affirm their place in the top two to finish the season. Now it's chucked away here in centre field, ends up with Twiddle. Run down by Colquhoun, and this is second last play, Eels. Over halfway they go on the Volkman run. Too quick for Brayley, collared there by Colquhoun. 35 out, 20 in now on that far side. Last play as the running kick comes from Moses. Kennedy waits for it. Goes off the 10-metre line here, and a fall now for Kautonga, who goes in to score. So Will Kennedy makes the error in the air, referee says. Ash Klein has set this upstairs to Liam Kennedy.
2: I thought there had to be a hand from the Eels on this. It's a fair contest. Well, that looks to be.
0: Well, as long as he gets to it,
2: Kennedy, yeah.
0: As long as he gets to it again, or does it hit the deck after?
2: No, it hits the deck. Kautonga comes up with it, but it's just whether or not

0: Is it Russell there gets a hand on it?
1: The ball first hits Sean Russell's left hand and goes forward.
0: Very slight. There you go.
1: So decision made.
2: Yeah, on the last
0: Sharks
2: tackle.
0: Ball.
3: So there we go. Let's get back to Michael Carayannis on the touchline.
2: Yeah, even then, the Sharks, their first up contact has been so poor. The Parramatta look like, you know, making a half a break every time. They're beating first up defenders almost at ease every time they've got the ball. Really poor start here from the Cronulla Sharks.
3: Okay, thank you, MC. Into your text again shortly. Not yours, MC, but everyone else's. 0467 920 222. Always get to MC's text, especially last night when he was updating the Sam Walker story. Of course, big news for the Roosters, and now he'll miss the rest of the season, their star halfback. Here's Anfenua Blake. Much better yardage set this for the Sharks. Midway through it, they're on tackle three. Anfenua Blake brought down now a couple of steps shy of halfway. Braley off here now to Colquhoun. A big hit in there from the back rower and Jack Williams. Colquhoun in his 50th game will play at metre inside Eels territory. They'll end the set with a kick from Peru. Down towards that northwestern corner. High ball taken by Twaddle. And he's wrapped up immediately down there by out there in Teague Wilton. And rubbish in the ruck, maybe. The referee says nothing doing. Josh Adokar on the angle of the run here. He was taken down by Katoa. 20 out, Kautonga. The set restart now for the Eels, as Kautonga is wrapped up by Nico Hines. Score one remains, Parramatta 12, Cronulla Sutherland and nil. After 12 minutes, you're with Brett Sprigg alongside Dean Halitau and Michael Carayannis. This is NRL Sunday on ABC Sport.
0: Phil, there might be a report coming.
3: Have a listen.
4: Junior. Okay, because players advanced past the next set starting, so we can't go back for the penalty. However, Junior, you've done a hip drop in the previous set there, so you're on report and you're in the big
3: penalty. Wow, there we go. So in the previous set, Junior Barlow was stung there for a hip drop.
0: It was on Adafinil Blake. He was pretty slow to get up. He's going over now to see that he's okay, so a bit of respect there from Junior Bowler, but yeah, he was a bit lame after getting up, and it's going to be a play the ball. As Ashley Klein said, they've gone too far forward now, so they're not going to go back.
3: So there might be an opportunity here for the Sharks when they do next get the footy. Of course, 10 minutes without Junior Barlow, the Parramatta Eels. They lead 12-0, though, and they have the ball 25 out from their own line and 20 in from the eastern side. Russell tackled, plays it now. There's a centre field burst from Saxon Pryke. 35 out centre field here for the Eels as De Silva rips it left now for the Volkman run. Five short of the halfway. On second last, Pryke. Here again they go. It's now a high tackle, and Iro looked to rip Mitch Moses' head off. As a result, will be penalised, and this is just more lacklustre, more ill-discipline from the Cronulla Sutherland Sharks, who trail 12-0.
0: There's often people trying to rip Mitch Moses' head off. It was a bit of a jump there from Kyle Iro. He should have lowered his target zone. Mitch Moses comes off the right foot.
3: So, MC, it's not just Barlow who's been binned, but, of course, Anfenua Blake's has gone off for treatment, correct?
2: Straight up the tunnel there, yeah. He pulled up lame from that tackle straight away. He was hobbling and gave the trainers a thumbs up, tried to play it out, and then once Junior Barlow was placed on report and sin bin, it became a free interchange, so they've taken him straight off. He's been assessed right now for that leg injury. Tom Hazelton on.
3: Just by the way, MC, as the Eels find touch on the western side, Junior Barlow's future beyond this year, what's that look like?
2: Well, I wish I knew, Spriggy. I spoke to Parramatta officials today when I got here, and I asked them that question, what's the latest with that? And they said, no idea. They had that contract offer on the table to him. He obviously looked at Perth Bears, but nothing doing yet at the Eels.
3: Set restart Eels here, so the count will restart. 25 out, 20 in from the eastern side. The Eels deep in Sharks territory at a 12-0 lead to boot. Moses leaves it behind there for Williams. Wrapped up by Teague Wilton. Ball comes loose, but he deemed penalty there, Ash Klein, for it was raked. So the home side gets a penalty here. Yeah, there was the offer there from the Perth Bears on Junior Barlow, as MC mentioned, but still a bit of doubt around what is doing, whether it's at the Eels or otherwise, for Junior Barlow, who is currently in the sin bin.
0: Yeah, it'd be a shame to not see him finish career at the Eels, but obviously, there's probably a refreshing of the squad that they're looking to do, and if he can get a good opportunity to keep his career going. He's playing good football again this year. He's fought his way back into the form that he was in a couple of years ago, so yeah, it'd be good to see him still running around.
3: Penalty count 2-0 the way of the Eels, and as a result of this most recent one, they will take the two. and extend their lead beyond two converted tries. The difference. Around the grounds quickly in the Queensland Cup second half, winner Manly 18 leads Brisbane Tigers 0. AFLW third quarter, Geelong 25 leads Gold Coast 23. And the third quarter, Hawthorn 28 leads Collingwood 11. And of course, still to come, NRLW, the last game of round 9. West Tigers and the Bulldogs from Campbelltown Stadium. Declan Byrne, Jada Taylor, and of course, Kaunta Takarangi on the call there to close out the weekend for you here on ABC Sport. Penalty goal attempt will come here from Mitch Moses, 25 metres out and about 22 in from the western side of the paddock. Looking to make it 14-0 Parramatta. Moses, 2 from 2 so far tonight, or this afternoon. And again, makes no mistake here, so 14-0. Here's the scoreline with that penalty taken by Mitch Moses. So he's 3 out of 3. 0467 920 222. Impromptu hammer time, says one correspondent. I did ask MC about Junior Barlow. It's certainly relevant beyond just the 80 minutes of football here today. Phil from Carringbar is a longtime Sharky supporter. Here we go again. Disappointing. Happy Sunday, Brett, Dean and Michael. Have fun commentating. We always do, Dion. Thank you for your text. Love to hear from you. And the gear steward says, it looks all glory days on Members Day. Yes, indeed. So the Eels, of course, saying goodbye to their fans this year, at least as far as their men's program is concerned. And here they go. Moretti hits it up off Hazelton, who's come off the bench here, of course, and for Noah Blake, victim of a Junior Barlow hip drop, for which the veteran Eels forward has been sin-binned. And there's still 6 minutes of that sin-bin remaining here, by the way. In this yardage set, the Eels, it's popped out from Pryke back to De Silva, and now Twiddle. And he's enveloped there by 3 Sharks. No penalty forthcoming. The home fans were asking for that. Ash Klein keeps watch on this set. Addo Carr in some space. Colquhoun gets him. And out there as well, Nicaro makes sure of it. 40 out from their own line here. Faulkman from dummy half. Gains a quick 10 inside Cronulla Sutherland territory. Now it is last play. Comes across to Moses from De Silva. Up goes the kick from 40 out. Kennedy calls for it. Does launch. Brings it down cleanly. And he's immediately down there by De Silva. 20 out from his own line here, Kennedy. Sharks will go back into possession. They trail 14-0, 17 gone first half. NRL Sunday on ABC Sport.
0: Now, I've got to echo the words of Michael Carayannis. For the defence of the Sharks is just really lacking sort of intensity, especially on their right edge. They're conceding lots of metres, and the Eels are having 60 to 70 metre sets each time.
3: And here is now opportunity for Teague Wilton. He was ankle tapped and now loses his footing here, 8 metres shy of halfway. Hazelton bounced off one tackler there of Volkman. Now he's claimed a couple of metres short of that halfway stripe. Dummy half Brayley across here now for his co-captain McInnes. Lost one tackle there in Williams. Rolls it back in no time for Brayley. This is second last play for the Sharks, who trail 14-0. And Kautonga wraps up Brayley. 30 out from the Eels line. Away it comes to Peru. Up goes his kick. Twiddle will call for it 10 metres out. Kennedy disrupting through the air. It'll come back here for Josh Addo-Carr. And the Eels take the advantage here, 10 metres out from their own line. And they'll start their next set with a 14-0 lead. 18 gone, 22 left in this first half.
0: Yeah, good cover up there from the Eels in their backfield. Obviously, the chase coming through from the Sharks. Probably their first attacking kick that they've had in this game. As we see, Brian Kelly a little bit slow to his feet. He's going to play the ball now. But the Sharks, yeah, got through a set and had actually a decent kick.
3: Dave from Tamworth says, I hope the Bunnies can make it. I'll certainly make the top 8. We know that's all set, but it's just a matter of how high these sides can finish now. Of course, the Rabbitohs have the Roosters next week, and that Roosters team looks far different now than it did a couple of weeks ago off the back of back-to-back losses at home, and now no Sam Walker. Twiddle here now for the Eels, off to Sean Russell, and he falls in the tackle of Noweni Hirodi, who's Gold Coast bound next year. Last play, Parramatta, as Moses kick punted down the eastern side, taken by Kennedy. Deep in that south eastern corner of the ground. He got rid of Volkman. And Volkman and Kautonga will stop the Sharks fullback 25 out here. So they go back on the attack with this run now from Sione Katoa. Scored a couple of tries against the Titans last week and also celebrated his 29th birthday. Sione Katoa. Dummy half Brayley. Here now to the run of Nicara on play 4. Meter inside Eels territory. Brayley Keeps it moving here now, McInnes. Headed into a gap, lost one tackler. Ankle tap now by Twidell. 22 out here, centre field now for Hazelton. Brayley on this last play. The kick from Hines off a step. Through the air, Molotalo. Did he lose it forward? Referee says yes. Will be a changeover in that North Western.

0: Corner of Western Sydney Stadium at Parramatta, where the Eels lead 14-0 over the Sharks. Midway stage of this opening 40, back to MC on the touchline.
1: Yeah, it's an MCL sprain to Adam Fanua-Blake, so some concern around that knee. There's no certainty that he'll be back. They think he might be okay to return, but definitely nothing long-term with the finals just around the corner.
0: Sharks are at home to Melbourne next week. Thank you, MC. Saturday night game at Shark Park. Of course, beyond that, where they play, we don't know. It depends whether they can crack the top four again and dislodge the Roosters, most likely, or fall to fifth or sixth, or remain in fifth or sixth and get a home final regardless, a home elimination final in week one. De Silva, long pass across now for Addo Carr for the Eels. He lost the tackle of Hines, but wasn't so fortunate there against Nicara. 30 out here, the Eels from their own line. Kautonga's been busy in the game, really, Dean Alatau, and he's put down here in the tackle of Billy Burns, who was off the bench. Moses kicked to end the set from behind the 40. He goes through the air onto the chest of Molotalo in his 150th NRL game. Won't escape the clutches there of the edge of the fence of Kelly and Bensony. Also in there was Williams, in fact. 30 out. Peru across here to Kale Iro. Scored a try last time these sides met, which was Magic Round last year. A long time ago, as I said, considering that some teams meet twice in the space of 6 weeks and the odd fixturing we see. They last met round nine a whole year and a half ago. Brayley across here now for Hirotti. Over halfway go the Sharks on this second last play. They get a set restart here, so quite late in the count. And now a full set inside Parramatta territory. It is with Oregon Kafusi. Played 70-odd games at the Parramatta Eels. Play at 30 out centre field. Brayley comes on this short side now. Dashing away, Kale Iro. Got away from Mitch Moses. Wasn't so fortunate there in the oncoming traffic, which was Talon De Silva. Rolls it back now for Brayley, 20 out. Burns off to Hazelton. Hits the deck in the tackle of Kautonga and Volkman. 15 out now for the Sharks. Their best look of the game so far. Hines off to Kafusi. He's within 5 now of the uprights, northern end of Western Sydney Stadium. Couple of tackles left in the set too, so the Eels defense under pressure. Hines off here now to Nicara, wrapped up immediately by Sean Russell. Last play, Sharks. They keep going right-hand side. Hines pass across for Kartoa, keeps it alive, and now spins back and plants it down. That was phenomenal. He was riding that eastern touchline, knew he had to chuck the ball up in the air, get back in the field of play and recover it, a la cricket in the outfield catch. Ash Klein here not convinced, and in fact, yeah, it's not going to be so for Sione Katoa, despite the best efforts. So with 17:50 left in the first half, it's still Eels 14, Sharks 0.
2: Yeah, I was interested to know what the explanation that was coming there from the referee, although the touch stayed in.
0: Went forward from Kennedy.
2: Yeah, it was a forward pass pre that.
0: Yeah.
2: I don't know the rules around throwing the ball up in your in rugby league. Maybe MC's got a rule book in his pocket.
0: What do you reckon, MC?
1: I think it was for the initial pass.
2: Yeah, I know that, but if it was allowed to go, I'm not sure if you can actually throw it to yourself, can you?
1: You can prevent it from going out.
0: Yeah.
1: I think that's okay.
0: So it's just like the cricketers on the boundary, long on, long off. Ball's been lost here by the Eels, so the Sharks forced the error. That's the first error that the Eels have made in the game so far. And this will give the Sharks a scrum feed now, 20 metres out from that northern line. Seeing replays of that Sione Katoa effort there, but yeah, it was tipped on forward by Will Kennedy, which is why it came back. Parramatta 14, Cronulla Sutherland 0, with 16:50 left. In this first half, the base of the scrum, Brayley across to the aforementioned Katoa. Tackled there by Russell, 15 out. Brayley goes again. Left-hand side now to Oregon Kafusi to within 5 metres of the Eels line in front of the Peter Stirling stand here. Western Sydney Stadium. Brayley off to Hines. Inside ball, Hazelton runs straight there into Junior Barlaw, whose sin bin has expired. So it's back to 13 on 13. Brayley to his right now for Hines and shares it with Kennedy. Now Katoa has a far simpler assignment as he receives the ball out wide and goes in to plant the ball down far more conventionally. And the Sharks at last are in. 14-4, kick to come Cronulla with 16 left in the opening 40.
2: Yeah, well, the Eels get their player back on the field, but then they're stripped the numbers pretty comfortably by the Sharks on their right-hand side. It's pretty simple stuff from under the post. They just shifted out right. A little play, drop one under, out the back, and then it's Will Kennedy who does a great job to draw in Addo Carr on the edge. get in behind him off his right foot, and then he's able to throw

0: a nice little pass around the corner to Katoa, who scores so many tries with these. That one was probably one of his easiest.
1: Touchline, Michael Carayannis.
2: Yeah, that was a good work there from the Cronulla Sharks. Will Kennedy's obviously had that earlier knee knock, but the Eels were able to keep the Sharks pointless when they were down to 12 players. Junior Barlow back on the field, and they conceded a try.
1: So Sione Katoa with his 14th try on the year. As I mentioned, scored a couple of tries.

0: 7 metres in from the eastern touchline at a busy Western Sydney Stadium. Not quite packed for Members Day as they honour their fans in their last home game of the 26 campaign for the Eels. 14-4 with the Hines kick, make it 14-6. The Sharks close the gap with 14 and a half left to half time. 0467 920 222. Spriggy Dean MC, been listening all weekend to the footy. Sharks might get the electric Eels, the Savo. Have an awesome call. I'm pondering being 64 this weekend. Will you still need me, etc.? Derek and Anne from, we always need you, Derek and Anne from Howard in Queensland, of course, the famous Paul McCartney song. 2 minutes of time wasting by Moses at the penalty kick. Need to go fully timed like basketball. Clock only goes whilst ball in play, says Mark. Thank you, Mark. Answering Levine across the ditch. It says, hi, Spriggy Dean MC. Let's hope both these teams can put on another point-scoring spectacular. Always love my ABC Sport footy family. Yes, indeed. Earlier in Auckland, across the ditch. Speaking of that, the Warriors 46, the Newcastle Knights 32. And that despite the fact that the Knights had 12 players on the field after an early Jacob Safidi send-off, a shoulder charge onto Luke Laulalii. So that was pretty vicious as well. I think a holiday is coming his way. Newcastle have the bye next week as well, so the suspension only counts after that. Hazelton rolls it back here now for Brayley as the Sharks rumble upfield here on this is play four. Now 40 out, Brayley, short side left, and a Kennedy put down here in the tackle of Dylan Walker. Had the wrist injury, but he's back in the side this week for the Eels. Puru's kick to close the set onto Apatwidle, the Eels fullback this afternoon. He scored the first try. They got wrapped up here by four Sharks defenders in there first with Brayley and Hazelton. Shifted across the left-hand side. Adokar is too fast for Nicara, but Nicara tries again in concert there with Billy Burns. Play at 25 out here. The Eels on tackle three with a 14-6 lead and 13:40 left in the opening half here at Western Sydney Stadium. This is NRL Sunday on ABC Sport. Played here by Twidell, 35 out. The Eels here on tackle four. And now it will be the last. 40 metres out from their own line as De Silva fires it to the right for the kick of Moses. And it flies through the air onto the chest of Will Kennedy. And he brings the ball back here on the return toward that 20-metre line now. He gets over 20, in fact. And now he'll play it 25 out from his own line here. Hines fires the pass across now for their only try scorer so far in Katoa. 14-6 the scoreline. Katoa goes again. Bounced off De Silva. And now again here with Williams coming the other way. And a front on contact of Walker stops him in his track. 35 out. Molotalo hit the line at speed here. The winger plays it five short of halfway. Tackle four Sharkies. Brayley across here now for Talakai. Over halfway he goes. And now Brayley up that short side now. Hines looking dangerous out there. For the Eels defence as Hines now tackled out there by Russell. 30 out now. The pass comes to Peru. Up goes the kick on the last. Twidell again launches through the air. Was he impeded there by Nicara? Rev says nothing doing. Para bring the ball away here and begin this set. 20 out from their own line. 14-6 their lead with 12 minutes left in the first half.
1: Yeah, well, Sharks now trying to get a bit of joy when they're coming out of their own end. Just with some tip-on passes and some quick ruck speed there. They're finding some space on the edges, so they're getting downfield quite easily, and the Eels have sort of gone into the shells a little bit.
0: 14-6 the scoreline here. Getting mixed responses from listeners as far as whether it's legal to throw the ball to yourself, as Sione Katoa did to keep the ball alive on that far edge, albeit it did come from a forward tip-on, so it was called back anyway. The Eels, though, share it right to left. Twidell pass low there for Adokar. He's to the halfway line now. Weaves back on the inside of Hines, but he's run down from behind by Nicara. Play at five inside Sharks territory. From dummy half goes Twidell, runs straight into Billy Burns. And the ball's come loose here. We'll come back here for a permanent penalty.
1: Yeah, it was broken down. It was six again called, and almost immediately the ball's ripped out by Billy Burns. So it's got to be a penalty to the Eels. Almost zero advantage taken from that six again. And yeah, they're picking them apart again down their left side. The Eels, they're looking to go to Adokar as much as possible, get the ball in his hand and use his pace.
0: Back to MC on the touchline.
2: Yeah, some more injury news for the Cronulla Sharks. Marini Hawarati has come from the field, that right centre spot, with either a rib or sternum issue. That's forced Britta Nicara to play right centre. Repeating, Adam Finnell, Blake still off after that MCL sprain to his knee.
0: Okay, thank you, Michael Carrianos. Here they come, left to right, the Eels, with this new set off the back of the penalty. So 3-0 the penalty.

0: out early on the way of the home side. Scoreline 14-6, Parra's way here at Western Sydney Stadium. Moses off to Voltman. Here goes Katonga again. And three sharks stop him. 20 out, 20 in eastern side. Dummy half with Harrison Edwards. Come across to the right-hand side. And falling in the Hines tackle is Tiancum Brown. So interchanges galore out there for the Eels. Barlaw offloads back here for Moses, who finds the line. Oh, well, Daniels are getting close, the Eels. And they score their third try of the game. So Mitch Moses, the skipper, goes over just to the right of the post and now makes it 18-6. Kick to come, Parramatta, with 10 minutes left in the first half. NRL Sunday on ABC Sport with Premiership winner Dean Halitau.
1: Yeah, well, not that they needed any help getting into Cronulla's territory, the Eels, but they get the penalty, so they get deep on the attack again, and then it's pretty simple stuff. Just a little shift to their right. Junior Paulo with the strong carry. He turns around, as he can often do, is he gets the back into the defence. He spins around and gets an offload to Mitch Moses, who's going at pace once he sees that opportunity present itself. He gets into the backfield quite easily. He's only a couple of metres out from the line. And again, making the Sharks' defence look a little bit feeble as they're trying to shut down the Parramatta attack.
0: Touchline, Michael Carayannis.
2: Oh, yeah, it was a bit of an old school hit and spin there from Junior Barlow. Hits the defensive line, turns, pops up, a beautiful pass to Mitch Moses. And the Eels deserve this lead. Whilst the Sharks have done well to wrestle back momentum, the Eels just got him again. The Sharks, first up contact again, has been poor.
0: Moses, 3 from 3 so far this afternoon. So he scores the try. And the ball sits on the tee here. 15 metres out and 20 in from the western side. So 2 conversions, 1 penalty so far to make it 20 points to 6 on the angle. And again, goes straight over. So 4 out of 4 for Mitch Moses, converting his own try. 8:40 left to half-time here at Western Sydney Stadium, where it is the Eels 20, the Sharks 6. Dave from Billy Nudgell has just clarified, When I'm 64 is actually a Beatles song. I said Paul McCartney. Paul sings it, but John, Paul, George and Ringo, yeah, it's all of them. I get confused between... I don't confuse Wings and the Beatles, but Paul McCartney solo stuff. Is there Paul McCartney solo stuff?
1: Yeah, no, I think you're right. Yeah.
0: Well, some things I thought it was a solo. It's not. Yeah. It is a Beatles song. So I was sort of halfway there, or a quarter of the way there. Thank you, Dave. They better sign Junior seriously, says Mitch, of course, as a Parra fan, referring to Junior Barlaw. So, Sharks kick us back off here. 20 points to 6. The Sharks have all the work to do here. There is Barlaw. He runs straight into Oregon Kafusi. And it will play it here. 11 out from that northern line here at Western Sydney Stadium. Brian Kelly, an exciting intercept early in the game. They set up Will Benson's try. We'll roll it back here now for Edwards, dummy half. Across now, through hands to Dylan Walker. And now this time there is a penalty going their way for a high shot. This time I think Burns is the infringing player. And so the Eels will get now their 4th penalty of the game. 20 points to 6 is the scoreline here.
1: Yeah, there's been a few high tackles in this game from the Sharks in particular. They're just not dropping their body. It looks a little bit lazy. And again, you know, we've been harping on about their defence and how many metres they're conceding, but just those options to not bend the back, to put the shoulder in, but just to stand up and throw the arm up high, it's going to risk this sort of thing, and the penalty's been blown a few times.
0: Moses finds touch on the eastern side here for the Eels, and more possession here now for the Eels. It's been now 58% in this half of footy so far. This is NRL Sunday on ABC Sport. You're with Brett Sprigg alongside Dean Halitau and Michael Carayannis, Rugby League's best newsman. Here's Katonga. The ball's come loose in the Hazelden tackle, and that will just be simply a Parramatta Eels error. The ball goes straight back now to the Cronulla Sutherland Sharks near the halfway line. Back to MC on the touchline.
2: Yeah, they just let off the hook there. You just felt the Eels were coming again for some more points. They're full of confidence, and then, oh, they could have challenged that easy. There was a hand in that. If they challenged that, they would have won. Blatant strip of the ball.
0: Playing the long game, I reckon, with their review, maybe. Wait until later on for the challenge, if the game's on the line. Because the Sharks are playing for a place in the top four, and they may well stay there, of course, with the Roosters and the Rabbitohs next week. And the Roosters look a far different prospect than they did a few weeks ago. Pass comes across here now for Talakai. There's Perth Bears bound next year. And Sifa Talakai will play it. 35 out here for the Sharks. Dummy half, Brayley. Hazelton off here now for Kafusi. And Kafusi is collected. 28 shy of that northern line. Brayley across to Hazelton. flat ball here now for Talakai. Falls here in the bar law and Edwards tackle.

0: inside Parra's red zone now on second last play for the Sharks. A little show and go from Peru, and he's heaped back there by Jack Williams. 20 out, 20 in here. Last play for the Sharkies, who trail by a 14-point margin. Off a step, the kick from Hines, that northwestern corner. Molotalo from behind. It fell to the breadbasket there of Kelly, and Pottle just knocks it dead. That was his best option. So that will be line dropout Parramatta, who lead 20 points to 6. 5:50 left in the half. Dean Halitau on ABC Sport.
1: Yeah, well, the Parramatta Eels are claiming that there was a hand in it from Renato Molotalo. Just watching the replay, it looks like it's all Brian Kelly on the big screen. They're taking their time now, but referee Ashley Klein has said it has touched Renato Molotalo, so they'll come back out for 20 minutes. Actually, it was out the field of play.
0: Yeah.
1: A scrum.
0: Yeah. So they'll have it there. The Parramatta Eels on that 10-metre line in the northwestern corner of Western Sydney Stadium.
1: Just off the back of his left hand there.
0: 5:40 left in bright sunshine here. Parramatta and the Eels here with Brian Kelly, former Seagull and Titan, and recent 200 gamer. Cross it comes now for Bensony, among the try scorers so far. He's 30 out now for the Eels on tackle 2. Rolls it back now for Edwards. Jumps out of the ruck. Goes himself here. Breaks one tackle. Not so versus Hazelton and Brayley. Play it now 7 short of the halfway. Walker off the run now. Volkman dummies. Goes back on into the Nicola. He's out in open space. Takes on Kennedy. Beats him. He's so pacey. He lost his footing. Cale Iro. And that is just superb there from Volkman. He saw the opportunity. He burned 3 or 4 defenders on the way through and scores behind the posts. Party time in paradise. And they now take a 24-6 lead as we approach halftime. Kick to come. We're still 4:45 from the halftime break. Eels 24, Sharks 6.
1: Oh, that was superb from Ronald Volkman. It was simple stuff. He just goes out to his left. He's got a couple of players dropping under him, so it holds up the inside defence there of the Cronulla Sharks. But the pace once he shows on the outside to get through that front line, he accelerates hard. And then the cover coming across from Will Kennedy. He's a great defensive fullback, Will Kennedy, but he's got not much he can do when Ronald comes off his left foot, cuts back to the inside and keeps that pace going. You mentioned Calera. He gets tripped up as well as Nico Hines. But, you know, they've got great work from Volkman, individual brilliance.
0: Back to MC on the touchline.
2: Individual brilliance, all right. That's one of the great solo tries of this year. And this is coming from a guy who doesn't have a contract for next year, unsettled at the moment. No deal on the table for Ronald Volkman. And you sit there and you look at what he can do. It's amazing, given the value that he's asking for in terms of his asking price, that he can't close out a deal. I know the Eels are looking to retain him now, but that's going to mean Joash Papali moves on. So they're trying to work out a way to keep him in their ranks, because he's a first grader. They've got Jerome Luai arriving next year, but he's a perfect foil to Moses and Luai.
0: And he's kept Pezzett in the reserves this year as well. Times Ronald Volkman, so in fact, for most of the year. So he scores a fantastic solo try here at the end of the ground. Here's Moses from directly in front to make it 26-6. So the start is a scare for the Sharks early on. Now looks more and more frightening. Eels have a 20-point buffer on the Sharks. So it's 13th versus 5th. The Eels have the reverse form line, Dino, of the Sharks. Sharks have 14 wins, 8 losses. Eels, 8-14. And this has been an absolute boil over so far as we approach halftime.
1: Yeah, well, they've come with a really good attitude and just the energy they're playing with. Again, the left-hand side attack, the right defence of the Sharks is where all the joy is at the moment for the Eels. So why wouldn't they keep going there?
0: So the Sharks will kick off here. Gear steward says Moses is parting Cronulla's beach. Yeah, he did score a try a short time ago, Moses. 26-6, the scoreline here as the Eels get the footy back and Junior Barlow hits it up there off Kafusi and a couple of others. Play it, 5 out from his own line. This yardage set now for the Eels. The set after points. Chucked back here by Kelly. Looks out fortuitously here now for Moses. He's got some run going. His ankle tap down there. And that was pure and effective down there by Kafusi. And now Moses still down and slow getting up as players come in to remonstrate and his jersey's being grabbed.
1: There's not much in there. Like, yeah. He's on the ground and Renato Molotalo drops on him pretty heavy. And there was an exception taken by Jack Williams, I think it was. But there's nothing doing from Mitch Moses. He took a while to get up, but it would have hurt. It's pretty much just play the ball, which is what Ash Klein is letting him do.
0: Talakai came across first, then it was Kafusi who got him, and then Molotalo does just slam into the back of him. He's on the ground, lying prostrate there.
1: And now he might be saying this.
0: Where's the ref?
3: Time report.
0: On the court, Molitalo.
1: Must have been some contact with the back of the head. I retract my previous words.
0: So we've had a chat there to Blake Whaley as well. It was Ashley Klein just clarifying the situation there for Molitalo. On report, and they remain 20 points in deficit here, the Sharks. So the Eels 26, Ronaldo Sutherland 6 with 2:20 left. Another penalty goes their way. So the penalty count in the game so far, that'll be now be 5-0. There have been a total of what? 4 set restarts to 3, the Sharks' way, for what it's worth, but it's been all one-way traffic or thereabouts as far as the scoring goes. All, but mostly. As it is, 26 points to 6. Here's Barlaw. He's put down now. 5 inside Sharks territory. Edwards across now. Strong post-contact run from Tiankum Brown. 35 out for the Parramatta Eels. Comes across here now again. Moses receives it. Dummies the ball here. Wide to Kelly, who lost it behind him. And it was sort of, did come forward as he went to sort of regather. So it will be a Shark scrum feed here. 30 out from that southern end. And Michael Karyanis, a slight reprieve for the Sharks, who are in real trouble here as we approach half time.
2: Yeah, they're out on the feet, the Sharks, at the moment. Moses just saw the opportunity, saw a half gap, and then realised that the Cronulla Sharks defenders were short on the outside, but just pushed that pass. He just wasn't in a great position to nail that ball.
0: So despite the fact as well that Junior Barlaw was sin-binned after 10 minutes for a hip drop on Adam Fanil Blake. It's injury concern there for the Sharks as well. So more than that at halftime as Molitalo plays it 40 out now for Cronulla Sutherland. Teague Wilson carries it into the defensive line where Walker and Barlaw are waiting. 40 out middle of the park. Talakai dummies and stands in the tackle of Tiankum Brown on halfway here for Cronulla Sutherland. 26 points to 6 is Parra's lead. 55 seconds left to halftime. There's Oregon Kafusi. Offloads for Brayley. Off to Hines here on tackle 4. Still alive now, the Sharks. And now Nicarai slammed to the turf down there by Dylan Walker. 35 out, 20 in eastern side. Brayley across to Hazelton. Baru through the gap here now for Wilton. Holds the footy here. Last play, Sharks 30 out. Brayley comes short side left. Up goes the kick from it by Peru to the corner. Twaddle launch and now brings it down. He was tunnelled there by his own teammate. He was just sort of riding the back of one of his teammates out there and comes down very heavily. Twaddle as the ball comes over the western touchline. So that will be a scrum feed for the Sharks. They'll want to get play going here as soon as they can, as ref Ash Klein blows time off with 15 seconds left.
1: It was pretty dramatic, that wasn't it? It was, you're right, he was over the back of Brian Kelly. Twaddle comes up with the arrow, lands flat on his back from a great height.
0: Looks like an AFL specky mark.
1: Yeah, he's up to his feet, fortunately, the Eels fullback. So the Sharks, a bit of a chance here with only 15 seconds remaining.
0: So game clock inside the scrum clock. They waste no time. Whaley across to Hines, and now Kennedy. They shift at the right here for the steal. Nakura. Run down by Russell. Flick pass, untidy there for Katoa. Keeps it alive now for Kennedy. With 3 seconds left in the half of footy. Hazelton now is wrapped up by Barlaw. Refash Klein says penalty here for the Sharks. For the Eels offside. So 26 points to 6. But there's a chance here for more points after the halftime hooter for Cronulla Sutherland.
1: Yeah, well, interesting to see what they're going to take with 2 points here. So
0: it's their first penalty of the game, mind you.
1: Yeah, it'll take them to 8 points, which is within three, well, at 3 converted tries. So interesting decision from the Sharks, but they'll go into the break with an extra 2 points on their scoreboard.
0: Let's get back to Michael Karyanis on the touchline.
2: Yeah, no issue for me for going for the 2 points instead of trying to force a miracle play when they've really struggled to find some points for the Cronulla Sharks. So regroup at the halftime break and we'll get an injury assessment. So Adam Fanua Blake did a bit of a fitness test before the halftime break. And he ran freely, to be honest. So it's just a matter if they're going to risk him or not. As we said, it's not a long-term injury or anything like that. With the finals around the corner, it's up to them to say they're going to take their risk on that little medial strain.
0: Here's Nicho Hines directly in front. Had some late points in this first half after the hooter, and he does just that, Nicho Hines. So 2 from 2 for him so far this afternoon. 1 conversion and 1 penalty. Alas, it remains Parramatta Eels 26, Cronulla Sutherland Sharks 8. Halftime here at Western Sydney Stadium. So 4 tries to 1. Apatwidal scored in the first, I think it was 90 seconds, it was off the back of the first set of the game, then the set restarts. Apatottle scored the first try after a Sean Russell offload. Will Bensoning off the back of a fantastic intercept and run there from Brian Kelly in the 5th minute, and Mitch Moses in the 29th, and Ronald Volkman a fantastic solo try in the 34th minute for the Parramatta Eels. Mitch Moses, 4 conversions, 1 penalty, 5 out of 5. Junior Barlaw was sin bin and placed on report for a hip drop tackle on Adam Fanua Blake. The Sharks' only try was midway through that opening half in the 23rd minute for Sione Katoa. Nico Hines converting that and the penalty goal a short time ago, 26-8 the halftime scoreline. Dean Halitau, your summation to the halftime break.
1: I mean, this is an obvious one, but we've seen this over the course of the weekend. Spriggy, and that's a team that's got the better possession, is generally scoring lots of points, and the Eels, I should say, have done that in this game. Obviously, the opening try helps things because it gives you so much confidence. It leaves the opposition shell-shocked, which is what we've seen from the Sharks, but their edge defence is just sort of leaking soft meters, line breaks. There's been 5 line breaks to the Parramatta Eels, and particularly the right side defence for the Sharks. They're not in sync, they're not working together, and they're coming up with a lot of misses and ineffective tackles, offloads into clean line breaks. The Ronald Volkman try is one of the best individual tries you'll see all season, just to gas the opposition through a bit of structure, a bit of set play down a shortish side, and then to get into the backfield and show the pace and footwork that he did. It was great for his home crowd. And yeah, it's a really good positive energy effort from the Eels in that first half. The Sharks just looked like they missed the kick quite a bit, obviously the try in the first set of the game, but also just their intensity in defence. They're not getting off the line quick, they're not stinging when they tackle, and they're not working together. So that's probably an easy one for the coach to look at halftime.
0: By the way, 3 reports made. Kale Iro had the high shot, as did Mulatalo, I want to say. He was also on report in that first half, and Junior Barlaw.
1: That was Mitch Moses on the ground, that one.
0: That's, yes, Mulatalo was the one where he came in, and yes, that's right. So that was different to the Kale Iro high shot, and Junior Barlaw on report, and Sinbin for his hip drop on Adenfinor Blake. Anything more from you, Michael, or we get to you after the break and injury update?
2: Well, whatever you like, mate. You tell me.
0: AFLW scores?
2: See ya.
0: Thanks, Michael. AFLW last quarter, Geelong 58 leads Gold Coast 50 and Hawthorne 54 leads Collingwood 26. Other rugby league, Queensland Cup second half, Brisbane Tigers 28. Now lead winner Manly, the Seagulls 24. And earlier at Mount Smart Stadium, 14 tries all up. A 12-man Newcastle with the Jacob Saifiti send-off for an awful shoulder charge. But the Warriors held on to win 46-32, and they take top spot for now on the NRL ladder. It's they and Penrith finishing in that Quinella, just a matter of the order, with around 27 still to come. 26-8, the halftime score here. The Eels lead the Sharks. We'll preview the NRLW shortly. Right now, it's time for ABC News.
3: Hello, this is ABC News with David Rollins. There are reports that people attempting to return to their homes in flood-stricken areas of Nepal can't even find the place where their house used to be. It comes as the death toll in Nepal and Tibet approaches at least 750, with around 3,000 missing, including 42 Australians. A warning, this report from Rachel Clayton in a disaster relief shelter in Nepal contains distressing details.
4: For people here who survived the flood, there is little left behind. Many arrived with just the clothes on their backs and the memories of devastation. This teenager says she's struggling to sleep because she lost her friend.
5: It's difficult to sleep. It's so congested. There are lots of people here and I miss my friends. I saw people get washed away, so it's difficult to sleep.
4: NGOs here tell us that family tracing is underway. There are social workers trying to find extended family for the children that turned up here alone.
3: The Western Australian Premier, Roger Cook, says he recognises the need for all politicians to stay in touch with the communities they represent. It comes as the Labor Party concedes defeat in the Secret Harbour by-election, with One Nation candidate Luke Hurtigan set to become the party's first representative in WA's lower house of parliament. Mr Cook says there are lessons to be learned from the loss of what had been considered a safe Labor seat.
6: We know now more than ever, members of parliament have to stay connected to their community, have to reflect the concerns of their community, and I'm sure every politician, state, federal, Western Australian or elsewhere in the country, continues to reflect on that.
3: The WA leader of One Nation, Ron Caddies, says that Mr Cook's leadership could be at risk in the wake of Labor's defeat.
7: Roger Cook's time's probably done. I reckon there's people with the knives in the background now looking to push him out. You've got Amber Jade Sanderson and Rita Saffioti, who are both trying to get the leadership back when he took over from Mark McGowan. I wouldn't be surprised if they're not there now, scheming, trying to work out which one of them are going to be leader.
3: A former prisoner says more support programs need to be offered to Tasmanian inmates in order to teach them skills to avoid re-offending. Tasmania has one of the highest recidivism rates in Australia, with nearly half of all prisoners ending up back behind bars within 2 years of their release. With the help of a mentorship program, convicted drug trafficker Shannon Purcell is on his longest run without re-offending in years, at about 18 months. He says that before the program, the stresses of normal life often pushed him to old habits, resulting in him spending 2 decades in and out of prison.
8: It's been, you know, probably the best thing to happen to me, because I didn't really know how to communicate with people, in a sense, not only with people but with my kids and the mother of my kids and stuff like that. So it's done me a lot.
3: A spokesperson for the state government said a range of programs were offered to prisoners in custody and most receive ongoing support following their release. The Victorian government will delay 3-level crossing removals in Melbourne southeast by a year in order to help fund major road repairs across the state. The $352 million road blitz announced today will double the number of potholes fixed this financial year to 500,000. The government says works will start immediately with the Geelong Ring Road, Western Highway, Calder Highway, Princes Highway and regional roads prioritised. However, the opposition's Brad Batten says Labor has had plenty of time to fix the state's roads.
9: 5 minutes before an election, and all of a sudden Ben Carroll has found there's potholes in Victoria. And now he's come out with a small patch fix for a major problem here in Victoria.
3: The coalition has already revealed its $5 billion four-year plan to fix 1 million potholes. Returning overseas, and the No camp is slightly ahead in partial results from Iceland's referendum on whether to resume talks on joining the European Union. Iceland's national broadcaster says with more than 150,000 ballots counted of an eligible 270,000, the vote against restarting negotiations is leading 50.1% over 49.9% in favour. The full result is not expected until later today, as a complex operation continues to bring ballots from towns and rural polling stations by plane, boat and car. To sport, and the Brisbane Lions have fallen to their heaviest ever AFLW defeat, going down by 56 points to Melbourne at Casey Fields in Melbourne. Riley Wallace-Spoon kicked 3 goals and Olivia Purcell finished with 31 disposals as the Demons continue their winning start to the season with the 14-5-89 to 4-9-33 triumph. ABC News.
10: The widespread devastation in Nepal following catastrophic flash flooding has washed away villages and destroyed critical infrastructure. The death toll continues to rise while search and rescue teams work tirelessly to locate the hundreds missing. People are in urgent need of shelter, food, clean water and basic supplies. The ABC is supporting the Emergency Action Alliance and has launched the Nepal Flood Disaster Appeal. 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
0: Vaughtman pumps and now goes to Twiddle. Run down from behind by Nicho Hynes out in that northeastern corner of the ground. And here they go as Twiddle gets the ball back. It was a nice little feedback by Sean Russell and Twiddle scores the try. And now Peru, cut out ball, picked up here by Brian Kelly. Parra's away. He's over halfway, Kelly. Kennedy comes across. He dummies the pass for Moses and bounced off one tackle there. He's still going, Kelly. Feeds it back now on the blind side to Bensony. Bensony bounced off Hynes and Bensony will go in to score the try. Parramatta score again. Whaley to his right now for Hynes and shares it with Kennedy. Now Katoa has a far simpler assignment as he receives the ball out wide and goes in to plant the ball down far more conventionally, and the Sharks at last are in. Barlow offloads back here for Moses, who finds the line. Oh, the Daggers are getting close, the Eels, and they score their third try of the game. So Mitch Moses, the skipper, goes over. Walker off the run now of on dummies. Goes back into the Nicola. He's out in open space. Takes on Kennedy. Beats him. He's so pacey. He lost. He's putting Kale Iro. And that is just superb there from Vaughtman. He saw the opportunity.
12: He burned three or four defenders on the way through and scores behind the post.
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0: Half-time here at Western Sydney Stadium, where the Eels 26 lead the Sharks 8. And this is the last game of NRL Round 26. But, of course, the fun continues as we conclude NRL.

0: RLW Round 9 at Campbelltown Stadium, where the Tigers host the Bulldogs next up. You'll hear that on local radio throughout Queensland, New South Wales and ACT as per usual on a Sunday evening. And that's where we find Declan Byrne. Declan.
1: Thank you, Spriggy. Yes, it's been a complete turnaround this year for the Tigers, who coming into 2026, they had 5 wins in 3 years, but a new coach, some experience, new faces, and a lot of belief has the West Tigers sitting 3rd on the ladder with 6 wins, more wins in 8 weeks than the last 3 years. So they meet today at Campbelltown against the Canterbury Bankstown Bulldogs, who have been unpredictable this year. They're coming off their worst loss in a couple of years in the NRLW, going down to the Raiders last week, 48-4. So Tigers enter this weekend in 3rd position. If they win, they will lock in finals for their first ever time. They'll go up to 3rd. Bulldogs are in 8th, still a chance to make finals. So we'll see what happens today. The sun is still shining, 20 degrees here in Campbelltown. Sun's still on about half the ground. No team changes for the Tigers in the last 24 hours. So the team named on Tuesday will run out. Tara Reinke into the team. Kayla Henderson is out. The Bulldogs, though, they've lost their leading try scorer in Bulldogs W history. So Liz McGregor is out. Samina Lokotui, she shifts to the wing. And Monica Tangawai comes into the centres from the reserves. Evelyn Roberts back from a shoulder injury as well. The ref is Luke Salden, the bunker Casey Badger. And alongside me tonight, first up, Cronulla fullback Jada Taylor. How you doing?
2: Oh, not too bad, considering another loss this week for us. Excited to watch someone else play footy and some girls bash each other out here, and I can sit up here in the nice warmth of the box.
1: You've got a smile on your face, which is admirable. It's been a tough season. What are you thinking today? Tigers v Bulldogs, as I said, Tigers, if they win, will lock in their first ever finals appearance. So what do you think is going to go down?
2: Yeah, to be honest, I think the Tigers look really good at the moment, and I think they've got a lot to play for. Like you said, locking in that finals for the first ever time in their history is something they'll be looking to do today. And I think the form that Racine McGregor's been in, the form that Shaylee Bent's been in, I think today, if they can start fast, they'll run away with it.
1: And rounding out our trio, we've got Parramatta Eels player, Kukala Moana player, Kiana Takarangi. Kiana, welcome. Thanks for joining us as always.
3: Thanks, good to be here with you both.
1: Better result for you today compared to Jada?
3: Yes, we had a good win, which was good. Unfortunately, we won't make finals though. So, a couple more weeks of training with our NRLW squad and then we'll be done for the year.
1: So we did the Tigers-Roosters game back in round 4. And they went down to the Roosters, the Tigers, but they were pretty gallant in defeat. What do you think has gone so well for them this year?
3: Yeah, I think we spoke about the experience that they have within the team now. Racine, like Jada just mentioned, she's been unreal. Holly Wheeler's been very good for them. I think having Kezia Apps last week back was very good as well. And Shaylee Benn as well, another one who's been in great form. So it's good to just see them building confidence. They've got 4 really great wins, I think, since that last game that we called together, where they lost against the Broncos, lost against the Roosters. So they've obviously learned a lot from those 2 games and, looking forward to seeing them play tonight.
1: Jada, what about the Bulldogs? Where do you see their big strike weapon?
2: Yeah, I think Ash Quinlan is a superstar. I think, obviously, Taylor Preston, she's someone who can straighten up a team. And then when you've got, you know, your other half who's able to rip long balls like she does, I think that's also, awesome for them. As you said, Liz McGregor out. Not great for them. But Lokotui, she scored a couple of tries against the Sharks and in 2 back-to-back years. So I think she's a superstar, and if they can get balls to their OBs, they might be a chance today. But I see the Tigers running away with it.
1: All right, Tigers v Bulldogs, Campbelltown Stadium, right after you guys finish there. Back to you, Spriggy.
0: See you next hour. Thank you, guys. Can't wait for that to close out our weekend of footy here on ABC Sport. Teams back out here at Western Sydney Stadium. The Parramatta Eels lead 26-8. On Cronulla Sutherland Sharks, you're with Brett Sprigg alongside Dean Halitau and Michael Carayannis. Just by the way, full-time in the Queensland Cup, when a Manly have lost to Brisbane Tigers. The Tigers win that 28-24 over the Seagulls. AFLW full-time, Hawthorn 54, Collingwood 26. And last quarter, Geelong 64 leads Gold Coast 51. Make it 57 now in the AFLW. Back underway here at Western Sydney Stadium, and it's offered it back here from the Sharks on the hit up. Kafusi trying to find Brayley. It's picked up here now by Tiancum Brown, who goes into the in-goal area. A frantic start in the opening seconds of the second half, and there's no one convinced here of a grounding, least of all referee Ashley Klein. Liam Kennedy in the bunker.
4: Which so.
0: Brayley

0: snatched at that offload coming from Oregon Kafusi.
1: Oh, it's a knock-on.
2: Was it a knock-on?
0: Yeah, that's knocked
2: a
0: knock-on. On then by Tiengkok.
3: The Parramatta player knocks the ball on him trying to pick up the ball. The first infringement is
0: at least it will be a scrum feed here, though, for the Eels. 10 out from Cronulla's line in Halitau. Welcome back.
1: I was just thinking, could we see Eels try at the start of both halves? I don't know how often that's
0: happened. Tell you what, did you see the Brisbane Broncos NRLW try earlier here today? And that was in the first 30 seconds. The Eels spilled the kickoff, and Jada Ferguson scored inside the opening 40 seconds in the first set of the game. Well, the very first... Well, yeah, it wasn't the first tackle, but the very first set of the game. 26-8 down to Michael Carrianis very shortly. For an update from the sheds. Here comes Edwards, the base, the scrum. Off here now to Benson. He catch and charge into the wall of Sharks defence. Five out right-hand side. This game just about done. Set restart for the Eels. They can score here. The Sharks will feel demoralised at the start of this second half at Western Sydney Stadium. There's Barlow, stands in the tackle of Nicara. Edwards fires it back left-hand side for Moses. Now Volkman onto Twidell, cut-out by Adokar, is taken over the Western touchline by Sione Katoa deep in the corner. It remains Eels 26, Sharks 8, down to MC on the touchline.
4: Yeah, good tackle there from Sione Katoa, but you guys have been so nice to Oregon Kafusi. That was absolutely brain-dead first play off the kickoff. You're trying to throw a miracle offload to Blake Brayley, who's in no position to catch the ball. So they got off there. Because as you said, Spriggy, if they score there, it's game over. Just an injury update on the Cronulla Sharks. Adam Fanul, Blake, again, it's that knee. I was speaking to Cronulla Sharks officials just then. They're not concerned that it's long-term. Not certain that he'll be back. He's got some strapping on that knee. He's been going up and down his paces. Look, I think if it was a finals game, he'd be back on the field, right? And then you got Marini Hirotti, who's got that rib issue. He's got it needled at halftime and bandaged as well. So he just went and did some defensive work. So again, same sort of thing. Like, I think at a pinch, he could come back on. They're not concerned about it being long-term.
0: Thanks, Michael. Here's Hazelton on tackle four here now for the Sharks. And he's tackled by Junior Barlow. 6 metres short of halfway. Hines fires the pass across for Kafusi. Tackled here by Edwards. Still inside their own half here, the Sharks. His first receiver is Hines. His kick to end the set goes down to find out the Twidell. On that 10-metre line now for the Parramatta Eels, who lead 26 points to 8. And we've now played 2 minutes in their second half. NRL Sunday on ABC Sport with Brett Sprigg alongside Ian Halitau and Michael Carrianis. Josh Adokar on the centre field rumble here now for the Eels. 25 out. Pass comes across from Edwards dummy half to Brian Kelly. 30 out and 20 in. Tackle three now, make it four for the Eels. Bensony lost his strides here as he gets the offload back now to Edwards. And now Walker takes a couple of tacklers with him to the halfway line. Rolls it back now. Edwards fires it left to Volkman. Dummies. Tries to swoop back on the inside there, but he's met by Peru, Hines and also Nicara. 40 out, 20 in from the Sharks line. Eels on last play as they close out their attacking set. Kick from Moses goes up now. Kennedy lets it bounce. Comes off his shins. He bounds onto it now, Kennedy, and has no option to receive that ball, so runs straight into Edwards, 40 out.
1: Yeah, really smart play there from Kennedy, because he was in an awkward spot where he wasn't quite sure if he went for the ball or not, if it was going to be an error, so he just lets it bounce, uses his body to trap it, and then comes up with the possession.
0: 3.5 minutes played in the second half here at Western Sydney Stadium, and there is Teague Wilton. Speaking of players and contracts, he's one of the guys who MC might say is a November 1 guy, free to negotiate with clubs for a deal beyond next year. But I think the Sharks would think that re-signing him is a priority. Here is Kafusi, tackled here by a couple of defenders. Barlow among them, 30 out centre field here. The Sharks on the attack with this kick from Peru. Down towards that southeastern corner. It's good by Twidell in the in-goal, and then dived on by his teammate Brian Kelly. They force a goal line dropout. So they at least withstand that last little bit there from the Sharks, but Twidell could have been very costly there for the fullback.
1: Yeah, well, he sat down to try and catch the ball almost on the ground, trying to avoid the contact and the contest. So he probably didn't want the collision at the same time he catches the ball, but instead it's just an awkward way to catch it, and it spills into the in-goal, as you say.
0: So the Eels with Mitch Moses, and that line dropout goes 42 on the fly. It'll bounce out in front of Blake Brayley. Sends it across now to Tom Hazelton. He's lost the headband, Hazelton. He's got the big bald melon, of course, which is part of his cult status. 40 out from that southern line. Comes across here now for the Sharks, and Cale Iro stands front on there.

0: with Tiamka Brown. Now here's Kafusi on tackle three. Met 30 out from Parramatta's line. Brayley across to his left now again. Peru flat ball to Hazelton. He's inside that Parramatta red zone here with a couple of tackles left in the set. And the Sharks still trail by an 18-point buffer. Wilton receives the inside ball from Kennedy. Put down there by Kautonga. Play it. 13 out now the Sharks. Brayley across to his right now for Hines. Sends his bomb back to the corner. And up goes Molotalo. It's been lost now. Down there by the Sharks. So it did come forward on that last little effort from Cale Iro, and that will give the ball back to the Eels on the 10-metre line in that southeastern corner of Western Sydney Stadium, where the Eels 26 lead the Sharks 8. Back to Michael Carrianos on the touchline.
1: A little bit better than the Cronulla Sharks in terms of all their finishes to their sets, but again, in that they had a great opportunity to throw something at the Eels, and the Eels just didn't look troubled whatsoever during that whole attacking set.
0: 6 minutes played, second half here, NRL Sunday on ABC Sport. Off to Tigers Bulldogs, NRLW, to close the weekend of footy here with Declan Byrne, Jada Taylor and Keanu Takarangi. So looking forward to that. 25 out here. Edwards off to the right-hand side. Barlaw. And now back for Williams. Cale Iro drags him back in concert with a couple of teammates as well. So 20 out from their own line here, the Eels. 20 in from the eastern side as the former Shark Williams runs into Billy Burns. Stands in the tackle. Now play at 30 out. It's last play on this yardage set. So Moses just kicks him well clear of dodge there. Down to the opposing 20-metre line, which is where Will Kennedy is stationed. And he tried to find a gap there between Kautonga and Russell, and it closed quickly. 30 out, 20 in. Hines, as the Sharks bring it away in attack. Sione Katoa, no real gain for him on tackle two. Hines from dummy half to the left-hand side, Molotalo. Slung to ground down there by Harrison Edwards. Brayley explodes away from dummy half. Pass comes wide from Hines off to Cale Iro. Got some open space now, and he's run down. A great chase out there on that far side by Bensony. Only slowed Iro down, though, so he's 17 away from Parra's line. Wilton to Hines. Low ball kept alive here now for Burns. Offloads back to Hazelton. The Sharks must take every opportunity in this game, as Nicola. Now, they can't get through Sean Russell and co. 12 out, right-hand side of the post. Last play, Sharks. They run the ball initially. Now the kick from Peru. Up it goes. And a clean ball taken in the air by Mitch Moses. And Parra will have it. 5 out from their own line. 26-8 is their lead. 7.5 played, second half. Dean Halitau on ABC Sport.
2: Yeah, a bit of second phase there from the Sharks. A few offloads. And they're looking to play sort of ad-lib footy, but to Michael Carrianos' point before, the Eels just were never troubled. And then the last play, Crossfield kick doesn't really amount to much. No pressure, easy catch to defuse it.
0: Twilight conditions on this Sunday afternoon. The bright sunshine still apparent beyond the stadium, but all of Western Sydney Stadium, the arena, is in the shadows. Faulkner across here now. Bensony off to Kelly, up that right-hand side. And he's just stopped there by Hazelton. 5 short of the halfway. On last now for the Parramatta Eels. Long crossfield kick from Mitch Moses. Taken by Sione Katoa. And he returns that kick up over the 20-metre line for Cronulla Sutherland. He'll play at 25 out from his own line. Hines again wastes no time. Talakai. So they've used Talakai, Burns, Kafusi, Hazelton off the bench. The Sharks. That's the 17 players they've used tonight. 6 metres shy of the halfway, Brayley off here for Billy Burns. And he makes ground inside Parramatta's half. This is second last. Dummy half, Brayley. Inside ball comes from Puru to Nicola. When his origin debut for Queensland this year, Britton Nicola. Brayley back to left now for Nipai Puru. Up goes his kick. And called for out there on that far side. By Benson. In offload comes now to Twiddle, collared by Nicola, and Peru makes sure of it. 22 out from their own line here, the Eels. Played by the fullback Twiddle. Moses dummy half to Adokar. Here goes the Fox. And he makes a few steps over the Fox before he's put down in the tackle that edge out there by Britton Nicola. Play rolls on through centre field. The Eels here on tackle four. Edwards to the right-hand side. Walker dummies. Takes the tackle of Hazelton as he steps towards halfway. They've played now 10 minutes in this second half at Western Sydney Stadium. Eels 26, Sharks 8, the scoreline. You're with Brett Sprigg along.

0: By Dean Halotau and Michael Carayannis for the final game of NRL round 26. Edwards to his left now. Up goes the kick from Volkman. Feet planted by Katoa, takes the catch. Swings it across now for Kennedy. He explodes away to the 30. The 40 takes on Volkman. Volkman gets him on that left edge. Eels defence. Good return though for Will Kennedy. Rolls it back for Hines. Katoa, the winger, dummies in centre field. Shrugs one tackle. Gets to halfway, but he's now met there by Russell. Rolls it back for Bradley. Tackle three now for the Sharks. Inside Eels territory. Now a set restart as well. So Eels keep a 26-8 lead. That was the halftime score and no change since then. Hines, low ball for Kennedy. McInnes straightens his run in to Tiamcom Brown and also Walker. Play at 35 out. Left-hand side now for Hazelton. And around the legs, he was taken by Walker. Up top, Edwards. 25 out now, the Sharks. Deep in Eels territory. There is Adam Fanua Blake back out there. So that's big news for the Sharks off the back of that earlier knee issue, which MC mentioned. Bradley from dummy half. She has it left now. Hazelton inside ball to Nico Hines. Gets rid of Williams. Back to Hazelton. This is second last play for the Sharks. And he surrenders, says the big fella, Hazelton. He'll play it 8 metres out, left-hand side of the sticks. Sharks trail by 18 points. Comes to Hines, off to Wilton. Great tackle made out there by Will Bensony. Oh, the crowd love this, don't they, MC? We've seen great tries, great defence as well. Eels 26, Sharks 8.
1: Yeah, so they should love it. They've had a lot to cheer about at Parramatta Stadium here, the Eels faithful. But enjoying this last home game just on Adam Fanua-Blake. Obviously returned, and straight away you saw his first carry. He took the markers out of play with his quick play. Well, that allowed Blake Raley a little bit of freedom to get out there and create an opportunity just for the Eels. Ryder Talangi, the younger brother of Blaze Talangi, who made his debut for the Eels and now is at Parramatta, has just come onto the field.
0: Great stuff. There he is, number 15. Thank you, Michael. He's a forward as well, so not like Blaze, but certainly big raps on Ryder Talangi. So here he is as the Eels have the footy in attack. It's last play on halfway. Edwards, short side right to the Moses kick. Spins through the air. Sets a task on that far wing for Will Kennedy. And Kennedy now in the bright. What do you call that? Just a coral? A fluorescent coral, sort of the pinky orange right there for Will Kennedy.
2: Oh, yes. Yeah,
0: there we go.
2: Accurate.
0: Here we go. I'm disturbing you, sorry. Well, Otalo plays at 30 out. Here they come to the right hand side. I think I always do. Kennedy dummies here. Gets over the 40-metre line there. But the tackle made by Ryder Talangi. So there we go. Flat ball finds Hines on tackle four. Wide now for Nicara up the right edge. Who wants him in defence? Ado Carr wraps the arms around Britton Nicara. He'll play at 30 out from that southern line now, which the Eels are defending. Dummy half Talakai to Hines. And now Adam Fanua-Blake. Again, fends off Kautonga. Eventually, Adam Fanua-Blake will play at 25 away from the Eels' line. It comes to Hines. A couple of steps and a careful kick goes up. It'll land about 10 metres out. Allowed to bounce out there by Molotalo. Taps it back there for an opponent, Twiddle. And the Eels will start their next set about 5 metres out from their own line, deep in that southeastern corner of Western Sydney Stadium. Still the Eels 26, the Sharks 8, NRL Sunday on ABC Sport.
2: Even for the Sharks, those 50-50 sort of high kicks where you've got a contest between two players, they aren't even looking convincing in those. It was left to bounce by the Eels, and Ronaldo jumped up, tried to bat it back with one hand. He missed the first attempt, and then the second one just lands straight in the lap of the Parramatta Eels afterwards.
0: Second half is 14 minutes old here at Western Sydney Stadium. Hey there, the Eels and Sean Russell. It's already play four in this yardage set. They're only 30 out from their own line. Roll back here by Moretti, the ball carrier. Moses skips away here, shares it with Williams, almost makes the break. They've got some great defence there from Wilton and also Iro. Short side right as Edwards finds Moses. The chip and chase from the Parramatta skipper. And again, fielded down there by Ekanoa Sutherland Sharks. And Peru will play at 30 out from his own line. So end-to-end stuff in this second half, but the Sharks have to overcome an 18-point deficit. 26-8, the halftime score. And as I said, no change to the scoreboard since then. Here is Cale Illo. Scored a try last time these sides met, back in Magic Round 2025. A long time ago now, May of last year. Talakai gets free of Sean Russell. Russell tries to get on set for Talakai. Talakai eventually does play at five short of the halfway. Bradley links up with Hines. He bounced off Talangi. Back here again now, McInnes. McInnes The right edge here for Katoa. Addo Carr meets in front on and gets the better of him. Just forces him into the turf here at Western Sydney Stadium. 15 gone, 25 left in this second half. Eels 26, Sharks 8. Up goes the bomb from Nicho Hynes. And again, falls out there for the... almost said the Titans there. Brian Kelly, of course, did play for the Titans. For the Eels, he is now up the right-hand side. They go, Parramatta Eels, and now carried back. Carrying the ball is Will Bensony. By Katoa. Williams gains half a dozen here on play three. Another yardage set, 25 out, 20 in from the eastern side. Twiddle gets involved here, the fullback. No real gain for him though, 35 out from their own line. And on their second last play, the inside ball finds its way back to Ryder Talangi. Stands in a three-man tackle. Play it now five short of halfway. Edwards off to the right now for the Moses kick. And it's just sort of rinse and repeat here for both sides in this second half. But having a lead here, Dean Halotau, 26 points to 8 still.
2: Yeah, Harrison Edwards is doing a good job as the substitute hooker. He's been that way all year, coming on and filling a role. He's the tallest hooker I think I've seen. He's usually a back rower or can play in the middle. So great service out of dummy half and very busy defensively.
0: 22 out from their own line here, the Sharks on tackle 3. So can they get somewhere in this guard instead? Here is Wilton at front on by Williams. Play at 30 out. Peru dummy half. Off now to Cam McInnes, of course, is also approaching the end of his NRL career. Off to the York Knights next year in the UK. 40 out. Kick comes from Brayley behind the 40. Waddle will chase it back here. It'll bounce back over the fullback's head. So he's back in the field of play here and got away from Talakai. And now picked up here. Calhoun affected the pressure. And now Brayley runs the ball in. Addo Carr chasing him. Has the try been scored to the Sharks? It has. Well, that was a comedy of errors. That 40-20 attempt there from Brayley almost worked out, but it actually bounced then and pitched back over Twiddle's head. And from there, the ball was lost by the Eels. Sharks rolled on, and Brayley scores a try, which they so desperately needed. 26-12, kick to come, Sharkies.
2: Yeah, just a mistake from Twiddle with the contact on the ground after the bouncing ball almost does him in. He actually does a really good job to regather himself, pick the ball up, evade the tackle of Sifatelico. Was coming very hard, but then the contact on the ground is what forces the ball loose. Picked up by there by Brayley there, and shows a good set of heels to get away from the Fox, even though he gets him just before the line.
0: That try was non-negotiable there for the Sharks. 26-12. Hines directly in front. Let's head back to Michael Carrianos on the touchline.
1: Yeah, they're still checking it just to make sure whether how the ball came free here. I don't think there'll be an issue with it, but yeah, the Sharks haven't looked like scoring despite dominating territory over the past couple of minutes. They haven't looked like crossing the line, and a good stroke of fortune, and we know they've got some good players. The try's been confirmed.
0: Okay, thank you, MC. Hynes, one conversion, one penalty so far. So two from two so far this afternoon. At the 18-minute mark of this second half, Eels 26, Sharks 12, and this to close the gap back to two. Converted tries the difference.
2: Not yet confirmed.
0: Well, and looking at this again, so MC said it was confirmed. They're looking at a couple more replays here as to how the ball was dislodged from upper Twiddle on that 20-metre line. Calhoun's tackle.
2: There we go.
0: Ball came loose out the back from Nicaragua. Try is confirmed. Didn't doubt MC for a second. Here's Hynes, 3 from 3. Eels 26, Sharks 14. So a 12-point ball game, 18 gone, 22 left in this second half. NRL Sunday on ABC Sport with Brett Sprigg alongside Dean Halitau and Michael Carrianos. Froggy says, can Michael get the word to the Cronulla Sharks? They won't win by kicking the ball. Captain Kingaroy, good afternoon, gentlemen. Why hasn't Parramatta played like this all year? It's been an almost flawless game, so I hope they can keep on with it. Yeah, they've only beaten one top eight team this season. That was the Cowboys early in the season. So they've only beaten one top eight side. Of course, the Sharks are a top eight side. All the top eight sides that are there currently will remain top eight sides for this year's final series after the Cowboys confirmed their place last night. But of course, plenty of things can still happen inside that top eight, including the Sharks playing for a top four spot. Can they dislodge the Roosters, or in fact the Dolphins? Brayley for the right-hand side. 30 out the Sharks from their own line, played by Nick Wright. Rolls it back for Brayley. Cam McInnes gets in motion here on tackle four, and the co-captain meets his demise, 35 out. Brayley off to the left-hand side now for Noah Blake. Good post-contact step here. Over halfway for the Sharks. Brayley goes short side left on last play. The kick from Nick Iperu will go down onto the chest of Twiddle, and the crowd rode that with him. He brings it down this time, Twiddle comfortably, 17 out from his own line, southern end.
2: He's had some nervous moments, hasn't he, at Twiddle? I know that the last one led to a try, but the Sharks persisting with going high and sending lots of numbers down to put pressure on him.
0: Long pass across here now for the Eels. Russell off to Addo Carr, and coming in Talakai on that. Now Hines has also gone down here, so we'll see what the issue is here as the Eels have a 12-point lead. But just seeing here was Addo Carr. Now Hines sort of cops some contact as he's defending that. Run from Addo Carr.
2: Yeah, I think Talakai had knocked Addo Carr's into Nico Hines, and they clashed heads.
0: Second last play of this set now for Parramatta Eels. 26-14 their lead. Not yet at the midway stage of this second half as Hines, Moses kicks from that 30-metre line. High and long downfield. Kennedy's kick return is up over the 30-metre line now. For the Sharks, they'll start their next set from there. Hines at dummy half. Off now for Katoa. Stepping run here into Volkman and also Talangi. A lot of Talangi on debut for the Eels. Also signed an extension of his contract this week alongside Saxon Pike. So a couple of young guns being secured for a few more years at the Parramatta Eels. And here goes Colquhoun, his 50th game today for the Sharks. Second last play, 30 out from Paris line. For Noah Blake to Hines, and now he catches and runs into the tackle there of Raita Talangi. 20 out on the red paint, Nico Hines. Last play, Cronulla Sutherland. Quayle across to Peru. One step, left foot kick down there as it falls in the in goal and knocked away dead by Apatwidle. So again, line drop out Parramatta. The Sharks have had far more of the ball in this second half, Beno. And can they keep closing this gap here, which is 12 points they would have the Parramatta Eels, 26-14.
2: Yeah, one of our listeners mentioned about the kicks, and that's certainly something that the Sharks have been going hard at, those high kicks to corners, sending their chases through to put pressure on, like we've just seen again from Renato Militalo. Must be the fifth or sixth time that that's happened. So it results in a repeat set for the Sharks. Look at another attacking set.
0: 19.50 left in the game as Moses thumps out over the halfway line. That's a 60-metre goal line dropout from the Eels skipper. Fanua Blake hits it up there on the return, and he's 30 out from the Eels line. Ran straight into Edwards and already. Bradley dummy half shares it with McInnes. McInnes stands in the tackle of Saxon Pryke. 20 out. 23 in from the eastern side. They come on short side left now as Brayley links up with Teague Wilton. This is a pressure set here for the Eels defence. Peru shares it with Fanua Blake, and he's almost there himself. Still a few shy in front of the uprights, southern end of Western Sydney Stadium. Brayley shares it now with Colquhoun. He backs his way to the line now, not quite metres shy. Last play, Sharks would trail by 12. Brayley sets up here. Open side right, Peru to Hines, engineers the pass to Kennedy, and now Talakai's wrapped up, offload to Katoa, takes on the corner here, shoves the pass back for the Eels, and Volkman pushed over the line by Kennedy as he got the ball back, and it will be a change. Does it stay as a Sharks ball because of that?
2: Yeah, it'll be a Sharks ball because
0: Kennedy it wasn't called. So Kennedy does in fact affect the possession staying in their favour. For the Sharks, it wasn't a call of hell. No, he just dumped Volkman or pushed Volkman over the touchline there, which does continue the Sharks in attack. And the goal line D under pressure here for the Parramatta Eels. They lead 26-14, the Eels. Colquhoun back within 5 metres now of that southern goal line. Brayley off to Peru. Dummies and now goes himself. Still five shy, right-hand side of the posts. Brayley shares it across now for Fanua Blake. Overlap is out there wide. He might spin there himself. Fanua Blake, is there a grounding behind the padding of the upright? I reckon there might be. Like a wrecking ball. And Fanua Blake, he had the earlier knee injury, finds his way back into the game. And gee, he makes such a difference for the black, white and blue. 26-18, Sharks kick to come. 17:40 left in the game in Hallertau.
2: Yeah, well, they get the repeat possession as we've spoken about, and they start building their set from there. It's pretty straightforward to get back at the post. They haven't had a lot of joy through the Parramatta Eels defence this afternoon, but a big man like that, if you're going to give him the ball near the line, there's a good chance he'll use that footwork and that size to his advantage, which is what he does. Comes off the left foot, the little shuffle step to get away from the outside defence. I think it's Jack Williams, and then he spins into contact, shows great strength near the post, and there's a lot of bodies on top of him as he carries the ball to the ground.
0: Back to MC on the touchline.
1: Yeah, that shows the importance of him. Adam Fanua-Blake coming and playing through that knee sprain. Mitch Moses is trying to argue the toss, and Ashley Klein has just shoved him, told him to go back into the in goal. Just on Ryder Talangi, he lasted 8 minutes, absolutely gassed, and had to come from the field.
0: Okay, thank you, Michael Karyanis. So the Sharks have scored two tries in the space of 5 minutes to Blake Brayley and now Adam Fanua-Blake.

0: out of three so far for him tonight to make it 26 points to 20. And simply one. Kabuto tried the difference here. But, Ash Klein is saying, hold your horses. Let's have a listen. I think they're having a look at this, actually. So I don't know if we'll hear Liam Kennedy's forensic analysis in the bunker. And here we go, but maybe we will.
1: Maybe an obstruction in the lead run. Well, then I say he didn't even get down.
0: Is there a... Oh, he's wrapped up by Moretti.
2: We can see Luca's right hand is under the ball prior to losing vision.
0: Ooh. And so if it stays there, well, then there's no ground.
2: His right hand is still under the ball.
0: Wow.
2: And the referee has deemed that the tackle is complete.
0: Well, this could be...
2: Decision made.
0: ...a pivotal moment in the game. Because the Anfernua Blake try is disallowed. And the crowd's just seen that there on the big screen. Nico Hines was in denial, I think. He was still taking the kick. But that is a forlorn situation for Granola Sutherland. The Sharks have that try scrubbed by Fanua Blake. So it's back to 26-14 with 17:50 left in this second half at Western Sydney Stadium. Around the grounds, AFLW second quarter. Carlton 20 leads Fremantle 0. And, of course, we'll have the NRLW coming up next at Campbelltown. Now, the Sharks, though, come back midway through that set because it was simply resumed after it was not grounded. Brayley across to Nico Hines. And now the inside ball from McInnes, taken 6 metres shy. Last play, Sharks. Brayley across to Hines. Kennedy to the corner here for Katoa. And Katoa can dive into the corner. And he puts those 4 points back on the board. 26-18 Sharks, kick to come again after Fanua Blake's disallowed try being held up in goal. Sione Katoa scores what is his second try of the afternoon either side of half-time, and the Sharks stay alive once again. Dean Halitau.
1: Yeah, again, really nice play from the Sharks, which we haven't seen a lot of this sort of options take off for them this afternoon. It's a nice setup to their right. They go to the run instead of the kick on last play, and it's through the hands of Will Kennedy. Once he gets the ball on the second sweep out the back off the Nico Hines pass, it's a two-on-one situation, I should say. Adokar comes out of the line to try and shut it down. It's a simple draw and pass, and then Katoa in the corner.
0: Touchline, Michael Carrianis.
3: Well, it's been all the Sharks to start this second half, and with 16 and a half minutes still remaining, all the momentum is their way. The Eels are just gassed. They're trying to cling on, but there's too much of this game to play out. They need to find some spark.
0: So here is Nico Hines, his toughest kick so far this afternoon. He's 25 metres out, barely a metre in from the Western touchline. And in front of us, even closer to Michael Carrianis. 16:20 left in the game. Close it back to 6 points. Hines, 3 from 3 so far. Starts it right, pulls it across. No distance, no accuracy on that one. It was his toughest kick. Eels still lead by 8. It might be an important buffer as well, albeit there is still 16 minutes left in the game. 0467 920 222. Parramatta Rachel, great to hear from you, Parramatta Rachel. As an Eels member, I can agree with your previous texter about the Rocks and Diamonds play of the Eels this year. It's been incredibly frustrating. Now is the final game of the home season. I hope it gets better next year, but I seem to say the same thing every year. LOL. Great stuff, Parramatta Rachel. Great to hear from you as always. As the faithful watch on here at Western Sydney Stadium, Sean Russell kicks us back off. Sharks with the set after points, and they'll need more of those to keep their premiership credentials alive. Fanua Blake, play at 20 out. Scooped up here by Blake Brayley, off to the run of Eero. So it's a fast start to the set here. Play 2, make it 3 now for the Sharks. Centre field run from Calhoun. He's 8 short and a half way, so it's a strong first few plays on this set now for the Sharks. Fed across to Cam McInnes from Brayley. And right smack bang on halfway. He's tackled by Saxon Pryke and Harry Edwards. Brayley back to his left now for Will Kennedy. And already tackles him 40 out from Parra's line. Last play, Sharks. Again, Brayley goes short side left for Puru's kick. Down to Twiddle, and Twiddle does take it through the air. Molotalu meets him probably in the air ever so slightly, and they'll roll on here to Parramatta Eels with their next set of the game. They lead 26 points to 18 against Granola Sutherland here as NRL Sunday on ABC Sport continues. Here they go with Bensony. 20 out, 20 in that southeastern corner of Western Sydney Stadium, walking out.

0: Now falls in the Colquhoun tackle. It's already second last play here now for the Eels. Through hands it comes. Dado Carr. Inside ball now for Sean Russell. Gains another four or five here. Play at 30 out. Volkman across now for Moses. And again, just thumps it downfield. Will Kennedy out to meet it. Does well. Coming away from 20 metre line now towards halfway. That's his kick return. His best one of the game so far, the fullback Kennedy. They have a full set now inside Eels territory, the Sharks, trailing by 8 points with 14:30 left in the game. Last game of round 26. With the NRLW next to close round 9 at Campbelltown with Declan Byrne and the crew. 35 out here. Wilton, play it for Brayley. Play four here for the Sharks. Hines leaves it behind there for Talakai. He bounced off 1, 2, 3 tackles. De Silva gets him eventually. 28 metres shy of that southern goal line now. Brett Kinney stand end of Western Sydney Stadium. Whaley off to Colquhoun. And he's just shy of the red zone now. Last play for the Sharks. Whaley to the left now for Peru. A considered kick goes down in the corner as it's taken in the field of play out there. And now it's been lost, has it, by the Eels. I reckon it was just lost out there, you know, by Kelly. He says, no, it's a line dropout. Does referee Ashley Klein. So line dropout for the Parramatta Eels, who lead 26-18 on ABC Sport. You're with Dean Halitau.
1: Yeah, well, we spoke about the intensity of the Sharks' first half defence. That's changed completely as this second half has continued. Obviously, the tries have given them some confidence. You identified how well they were getting downfield, Spriggy, but their defensive effort, they're getting off the line with speed and they are putting everything into these tackles.
0: So here goes Moses on the line dropout again. Just it'll bounce over the halfway line. Gathered by Inquire Peru off to Tom Hazelton. Runs it back on the hit up into Pryke and De Silva. So 40 out centre field here for the Sharks. 26-18. The Eels lead here on their own deck. Colquhoun, 50 gamer. Rolls it back now. Brayley off to Fenua Blake. Fenua Blake stands in the tackle out there of a Pryke, 25 out. Back to Hines now. Across the defensive line, Nikura slingshots his way forward here. And he's collected by Walker, 17 out centre field. Brayley to Hines here on second last play. On the ball left-hand side. And again, Peru brought down by Brian Kelly. Great edge of defence out there by Parrott. In fact, it was Iroh underneath all of that. Brayley off to Hines. Kicks now cross field. Picked off by Volkman through the air. It was more nifty there in front of Nicker up. And Volkman gets it back here for the Eels. 10 out from their own line. Ado Carr can try and send them forward. It goes nowhere. The Fox. It's a fox hunt out there. And the Sharks defenders. And now Sean Russell again. Makes only a few more metres. Hemmed in their own 20 here. On tackle four with an 8-point lead. The Eels 26. The Sharks 18 with 12 left in the game. Here they go on second last. The Eels. The Silva. Off to the right-hand side now again. Benson, he shoves away one tackler. No options there for the offload as Wilton brings him down. So too Colquhoun. 30 out, 20 in eastern side. Lost by De Silva in the ruck. Was it regathered? Ref said it was okay. And Moses does just punt it down that far touchline. On to Kennedy. More tireless metres in the kick return. Back to Moatalo. Wide still here again now. For Cale Iroh, goes to ground, 7 shy of halfway. It's been all the Sharks in this second half. Momentum with them. They still trail by 8 points. As it's picked off in centre field here, Moatalo keeps it alive for the Sharks. Whaley fires it across now for Hines. They're all running. Wrapped up down there, ball and all by Barlaw. 30 out, 20 in Hines, inside Parrott territory. Play four for the Sharks. Whaley to Fenua Blake. And now a great tackle made there by Williams. On Colquhoun, he'll play at 25 out there for the Sharks. Brayley comes back open side right for Noah Blake. Inside that 20-metre line again now, which Parra are defending. Brayley here on last play, 15 out. Comes left for Peru. Up goes the left foot kick for the corner. Batted back here by Wilton. Lost by Will Kennedy. Picked up here by Twaddle. Parra's away. No, he was ankle tapped out there. So it slows the play down somewhat here. And 40 out. It will come across. A couple of sets of hands end up in centre field, 8 short of the halfway with a set restart. So the Sharks scramble defence here, gives away a set restart as they have a full set now. The Eels with Junior Barlaw wrapped up by Colquhoun. 40 out centre field is where they will resume play. But Ashton will push Junior Barlaw back. I'm not sure he even did that back then. He stopped and looked at the ref and then played anyway. So 35 out here on play two. Eels lead by 8 points here at Western Sydney Stadium. Edwards now. Tackled by Fanua Black. 30 out. De Silva to his left now for Moses. And now Kautonga on a strong post-contact run. Has the footy here. He'll play it. 20 out. 11 in Western side. De Silva, second last play. Moses. And they ice the game just about. 9:40 left here in Parramatta. The Eels on the attack. Last play, 17 out. De Silva to the left now for Moses. Running kick up there for the corner. Adoy Kalsi blocked by Talakai. Ref says yes. Penalty Parramatta. Eels keep that 26-18 lead, and it may yet grow here down to MC on the touchline.
2: Yeah, they just made the eighth and final change as well. Junior Parlo onto the field. The Eels for Dylan Walker. So they've used eight changes, and the Sharks have just made another change on the far end of the field. Oregon Kafusi on for Jesse Calhoun.
0: Okay, thank you, Michael Karyanis. So, see what the Eels can do here. They got the penalty, and they've had far less possession in this second half so far. Penalty count 6-1 in the game. It's actually the first of the second half. It's been such an end-to-end display. So I'm missing something obvious. Volkman, tap 10 metres out here for the Eels. Three hands, Moses, now to Saxon Pryke. And he'll play it 12 metres out from the Sharks' line at Norman End. De Silva, flat ball across now for Junior Barlaw. Backs his way there into Oregon Kafusi. Barlaw play it, seven away right-hand side. Moses, back here now for Volkman. Here to Kautonga. And Kautonga stands in the Fanua Blake tackle. Still in close distance here. About 6 metres shy from that northern line. Volkman ends up now with Junior Barlaw, and now Hazelton makes the tackle on him. Second last play for the Eels. 8 points there, buffer with 8:20 left in the game. They go from dummy half here, and nothing doing on that occasion out there by De Silva. Rolls it back now for Barlaw. Fires it to Moses. Up goes the hurried kick. And again, Talakai in front of Russell. Offloads back here for Botman. Clever stuff for Adokar. It's sort of leg tunnel ball style. But Josh Adokar couldn't make the most of that in the northwestern corner. So frantic stuff. And the Eels almost pull that off. Let's have a listen to what Ash Klein's saying.
3: On-field ruling is the ball's gone into touch off Parramatta. The ball's not played. That was the ruling.
0: Deflected off Kennedy.
1: They think that Kennedy threw the foot out to kick the ball out of play. So that's a challenge. Adokar was quite adamant that that's what happened. It's hard to see live if he made an intentional strike at it with his boot.
0: In the hands of Liam Kennedy in the bunker with this captain's challenge.
1: Ooh.
0: Looks intentional.
1: Yeah, he sort of stepped towards to make the tackle as well, so he's tried to mask it, Will Kennedy.
4: Will Kennedy overstrides with his right foot, changing his gait. This is deemed to be playing at the ball.
1: There we go.
4: The captain's challenge
0: from the game. We know that, don't we? So,
1: there we go. By Liam.
0: Absolutely. So, home fans love that. 26-18 back to MC on the touchline.
2: Yeah, good use of gate changing there from the bunker. And just a crowd, boys, 18,074 people. So not bad considering last home game for the Eels.
0: 18,074. Thank you, MC. Eels here roll on 20 out. Moses off to Saxon Pryke. Wrapped up down there by Blake Braley and Tom Hazelton. 11 out centre field. Silva on to Junior Barlaw. And he again backs his way into the wall of black, white and blue defenders. Silva to Silva. Across to Moses. Now here we go, the run to Twiddle. Breaks one tackle. Not so here on that right edge defence. Up against Talakai. He'll play it now. Twiddle to Russell. Off here to Volkman. Moses. 15 out now for the Eels. Barlaw fends off one. Shares it with Moses. Pass across here now. On that far edge for Kelly. Puts in the kick. Mortalo onto it now and pulls it back into the field of play. So it won't be a line dropout. Sharks on the attack here, deep in their own end. It's the Eels who are 26-18 leaders with 7 minutes and 7 seconds left.
1: Yeah, good work from Mortalo to turn and kill that ball in the field of play so his team could at least get possession back. Nico Hines went down in that last set defensively as well. I think a bit of a knock to the eyes. We see big contact between Talakai and Kautonga.
0: 15 out here, the Sharks. That northern end. Bradley goes from dummy half. Wrapped up down there by Kidione Kautonga. He turns 24 on Wednesday. Kidione Kautonga. Kick from Peru to close the set here for the Sharks, 30 out. Down towards that same part of the southern half of Western Sydney Stadium. There with Brian Kelly. And Kelly returns that kick to the 40-metre line. Hazelton playing marker. Para here on second play. Comes across to Addo Carr. Gets away from Burns. Not so Hines. A couple of steps shy of the halfway stripe. 6 minutes left in the game. Eels 26, Sharks 18. And RL Sunday on ABC Sport. And now Twitle will play it now, the fullback. De Silva comes short side left. Off here now for Vaughtman. Run down from behind by Hazelton. Was there weight in the tackle? Ratbash Klein says, yep, hold your horses.
3: Wait.
1: Some advice from Mitch Moses, which is always
0: he has to go.
3: I give him the penalty, and I still with it.
0: So it's at least penalty. Oh, that doesn't look great from Tom Hazelton. That's a sure hip drop.
1: The reaction from Volkman is obviously he throws his head back, his upper body back, so it's quite, again, a dramatic reaction, I should say, but he's still on the ground.
0: Yeah, well, you can see the crowd are chanting off. Might well be a sin image.
1: Yeah, I think
0: effectively the same here. Let's have a listen. That'll end the game for Tom Hazelton.
3: One-on-one tackle, elevated risk of injury. On report.
0: Yeah, bin. So, Hazelton bins for the last 6 minutes. MC, down to you.
2: Yeah, clear cut. That's the clear cut definition of a hip drop. We've seen a couple like Junior Farlow in the first half and others throughout the weekend where you go, oh, they're touch and go. But if you had send in clips around of what a hip drop is, that's exactly that.
0: Craig Fitzgibbon has just punched a monitor in the computer screen in the box. I think he's next to us.
5: Yeah,
0: okay. I didn't hear my voice down. But 26-18, the Sharks must overcome an 8-point deficit and it's 13-12. So it's they who are down a man and the Eels with more ball for the back of the penalty as Moses will find touch on this western side of Western Sydney Stadium. 5:50 left, 13-12. Any points here seals the game for the Eels. And also seals our top four shut as well. Of course, positions can still change. That will end the Sharks' top four chances. With the final round still to go. De Silva, 15 out here. Fires the pass across for Moses. Here is Williams on that sweep line now. Tapping with 10 out, 20 in from the eastern side. 5:20 left here at Western Sydney Stadium. De Silva across to Moses. Set where he starts off. Full set now. Deep in Cronulla territory for the Eels. Kau Tonga put down there in the Burns tackle. Play it now. Take some time off the clock. 8 metres out left-hand side. De Silva across now for Saxon Pryke. And now again they go with Moses to Twaddle to Bensony. Run down deep in that far northeastern corner. Kelly heaped back in a 3- or 4-man tackle. So more set restart here, of course, as the Sharks players just slow that ruck right down. Lost a boot as well out there, Bensony. Here's Moses. Beats one tackler. And now it's sent back here from Kelly to Bensony. And he falls here in the Peru tackle. 8 metres out now, right-hand side of the post. Eels lead by 8 points. De Silva to Barlow. Might get there himself. Shoves it back here now for Talon De Silva, who slides in behind the posts. And he tries to kick the ball into the stands and falls over in the process. So it wasn't the best kick, but he does score the try. And that will put this game to bed. What a win for the Eels. And the Sharks missed the opportunity to climb back into the top four. Hats off to the Eels. They've had the best of things in this game across most of the day. The Sharks with some momentum in this second half. But Talon De Silva's try to make it 30 points to 18. Kick to Kampara with 4:20 left has put this game beyond doubt for the Sharks.
1: Yeah, well, Junior Paulo, one of the club favourites, and we heard from fans earlier, hoping to re-sign him. He's got 2 try assists to his name this afternoon from offloads, and it was a beautiful right-hand flick, almost blind. Didn't see where his support was coming from, but Talon De Silva was letting him know he was there. He got the pass away, and then under the post goes De Silva. There's a little bit of a miscue on the celebration from TDS as he went for the kick and then slipped onto his backside in the on the AstroTurf near the fence.
0: One of just 2 players play every game this year, Talon De Silva. So both he and Jack Williams have featured in every game for the Eels this year. And in this last home game for the campaign, he scores his 10th try of the season, does Talon De Silva. So 30 points to 18. A kick to come here for Mitch Moses directly in front. Hopefully he'll kick that better than his little De Silva celebration post-try. with his very errant looking drop punt. But breathe a sigh of relief, Roosters and Dolphins fans, because that does keep the top four as is. Of course, things can still move around there as far as the Warriors, Panthers, Dolphins and Roosters, but the top four is sealed shut after this result here tonight. Mitch Moses, 5 out of 5 so far, 4 conversions, 1 penalty. And the crowd just absorbing all this, lapping this up with their players who wait for the Moses kick to make it 32 points to 18. And they're out by 14 the years with 3 minutes on the clock. Down to the touchline, Michael Carrianis.
2: Yeah, when they showed the replay of the try, there was a bit of a sigh at the end from the crowd because they didn't, they cut off his, Callum De Silva's slip at the end. So we all wanted to see an action replay of that. Couldn't get that opportunity, but the Eels are a well-deserved win. They've had to fight hard for it as well because in this second half, they've really struggled to come out of their own end, but they got reward for what they did in the opening 40 minutes. Well-deserved. Then we just saw a replay of it. It's very, yeah, that's going to get shown a fair bit amongst the Parramatta fans this week.
0: Short kickoff from the Sharks and Nicho Hynes. It'll go about 20 metres. Is it batted back successfully here? No, it falls out there onto it first. Was the Parramatta fullback in Appa Twaddle, who's also Perth Bears bound next year. Addo Carr bounced off Talakai, still going here up against Burns and Hynes. 30 out middle of the park here for the Eels, who lead 32 points to 18 with 2.5 left in the game. So the Eels will beat the top 18 for the second time this year. They beat the Cowboys several weeks ago now. And now the Sharks up against it now, having, well, they'll have lost 3 of their past 4. With an unconvincing win against the Gold Coast Titans last week. Braden Trindle will be back in a couple of weeks for week 1 of the finals, Dean Halitau, but we know how important he is to their fortunes. They've got one more game to come against the Melbourne Storm next week as this kick from halfway bounces out for touch, 10 metres shy of the corner post in the northeastern corner of the ground. So there'll be more Sharks ball here with 1:58 left in proceedings.
1: Yeah, just seen a shot of the bench there for the Sharks and some dejected faces sitting there watching as they go on to lose this game. But it's probably, it's been a concern, obviously, for the last few years for the Sharks. But, you know, it's really hard to see how they can slump at this point of the year. Hopefully for them, they can turn things around quickly as we see a mistake from Talakai. Simple play the ball error.
0: So he does make the error here for the Sharks, which will give the ball back to the Eels with 90 seconds left. So what that does, and there's time to go through all this, we're off to the NRLW in about 10 minutes with Declan Byrne and the team at Campbelltown Stadium. But I mentioned Warriors, Panthers, Dolphins, Roosters, the current top four. And they'll at least stay in the top four. The Sharks now in danger of slipping below. The Knights get 2 points for the bye next week. Souths have the, I guess, depleted Roosters. No Sam Walker and out-of-form Roosters, so the Sharks could slip beyond that home final territory as well, beyond the top six. Here you go, the Eels, left-hand side of the scrum. Volkman sends it back on the inside now for Sean Russell. 20 out, 20 in, western side here for the Eels. 48 seconds left in the game. They lead by 14 points on the Sharks, who are defending again late in the game. Edwards rolls it back for De Silva. Game's most recent try scorer. Now Saxon Pryke falls in the Ogun Kafusi tackle. 8 metres out, De Silva goes from dummy half here and goes in to score back-to-back tries. And this time the kick is slightly more successful in celebration. And that does cap off, well, a fantastic win, the Eels. I want to say best win of the year. Of course, they had the fantastic win, didn't they, back on Easter Monday. 36-18, and the Parramatta Eels with a kick to come late in proceedings here. They've taken full advantage of the sin bin. Tom Hazelton off for a hip drop. And Talon De Silva does score back-to-back tries late in the game.
1: Yeah, well, he'll love that Talon De Silva because it's up against the opposite number there in Blake Braley, who's obviously an Origin player now. And, you know, both young hookers that have come through in very similar time, and although a little bit later for Talon De Silva, but getting one up over a guy of his calibre, they'd be very pleased with.
0: I will say the Sharks for and against will probably save them. So that's at least as far as the Newcastle and South Sydney threat of dislodging them from 5 or 6 and a home final. The Sharks, I think, are safe based purely on for and against. Down to MC on the touchline. A great win for the Eels.
2: Yeah, great win for the Eels. Talon De Silva. Mitch Moses was lined up for a field goal, but he's dummied right, Talon De Silva. And, you know, I think he's their leading try scorer.
0: Yeah, well, that's now 11 tries on the year. And Mitch Moses, makes no mistake here. So 7 from 7. In fact, was it? That was Twyman that took the kick.
1: Sean Russell.
0: Sean Russell, yeah. Beg your pardon. Anyway, the fans here in raptures. That is a fantastic.

0: Fantastic win. Ninth win of the year for the Eels. And, well, it says probably far more. I want to give the Eels their dues. I mean, it's all about them and how good they were for most of the game this afternoon. But, of course, the Cronulla Sutherland Sharks, at this stage of the year, Dino, sometimes they're white pointers and sometimes they're gummies. And today, well, they've suffered their third defeat in 4 weeks. The final score here, 38-18. And good on your Para. It's a fantastic win.
1: Yeah, it's a great win for the Eels. And it started from the opening whistle. Their attitude was far better. They played with a lot of speed. The first try in the first sequence of play, obviously, no one expected that. And the Sharks certainly didn't. They couldn't correct it at all through that first 30 or so minutes. And the Sharks, they were just backpedaling a lot. They were conceding metres and tries down their left-hand side, sorry, their right-hand side. So there was some soft defensive efforts, and it was made mention by Michael Carrianis just about their falling off tackles and really just allowing the Eels to roll downfield, put themselves in those positions to get those tries. So, you know, it's great for the Eels to finish the season this way in front of their home crowd for the last time, and hopefully next week they can back it up and go into the off-season feeling a lot better about the way things finished.
0: The Michael Carrianis, surely, who's down there in his jumper and backpack. Looks like a bit of a tourist down there, Michael Carrianis. So he may like have someone for us right now, down to UMC.
2: Yeah, I'm just about to grab Talon De Silva. Talon, two tries, mate, to finish off an impressive performance for your side.
3: Yeah, I think our defence really helped me get those two tries, I guess. We defended really well for a majority of the game. But yeah, on the back of all the boys' performance, I just did my job around when I had to, when the boys really held down the middle, made their tackles and ran hard, so yeah.
2: That first half from your side was outstanding. You didn't really give them an opportunity. This is a side that was playing for the top four. Does this show what this side can do when they're on?
3: Yeah, well, we've been blessed with our attack the last few weeks. You know, we're pretty good. We're scoring points. It's just our defence has been leaking a fair bit. But really proud of the boys' efforts, especially when Junes went in the bin there. Pretty unlucky there. But we defended with 12 men for a decent amount of time and kept them to, I think, 6 or 8 at halftime. So, yeah, proud of the boys' efforts in both attack and D, but our fight and scrap look at us there in the end today.
2: Whilst it was such a good performance, I can't let you get away with the missed kick after you scored that first try. You were good?
3: Yeah, that was a bit embarrassing. I don't know who put the ashtray turf there, but nah, I'm all good, all good.
2: Enjoy the win, and one more game, mate. Enjoy.
3: Thank you, appreciate it.
0: Talon De Silva, who, by the way, Dean and Michael, has the most tries now outright by a hooker in an NRL season, which is fantastic. So that's now, I think, by my count, 11 tries on the year. Down to you, Michael Carrianis.
2: Yeah, just with Cam McInnes. Cam, you guys just sort of probably missed a jump and couldn't recover from there.
4: Yeah, terrible start. At the moment, we're not coping with the six agains. We're dropping our heads when they're part of the game. And at periods of this year, when they went against us, we got stronger. And that's how you build resolve when turn teams away. And at the moment, we're not being resilient enough. So it's disappointing. That second half a lot better, but 2 weeks in a row now we've missed a start. And then, mate, you can't be waiting till the second half to come out and play. Mate, Para, I know they've had a tough year, but a lot of good players and they had a great game today, so yeah, that's what we got, what we deserved.
2: What do you put that down to, mate? Because you guys were running high a month ago, and now this last little period, we're only a week away, one more game before finals start. Like, how quickly can you turn this around?
4: Yeah, no, it's like footy's funny, isn't it? Like, it can be a hard fix, but also an easy fix. And generally, it's just attitude. It's everyone wants to run hard, tackle hard, and play tough, but with the game at the moment, you know, when that momentum goes against you, you have to be able to withstand that, and that can flick like that. But at the same time, if you don't, you know, bunker down together, it's hard to get out of. So we've got a bit of work to do.
2: I know it's still raw, but if you had to identify one thing that you're definitely non-negotiable to fix next week before the finals, what is it?
4: Oh, just our intent in defence. I think it's as clear as day. We had periods there again in the second half, but first half, they were getting offloads away, stripping us, making line breaks for fun, so not good enough.
2: Big game against the Storm next week. Good luck.
4: Thanks, mate. Cheers.
0: Cam McInnes, Sharks co-captain there with Michael Carrianis. And thanks, MC. Join us back up here for the post-game show, which we'll bring you exclusively on ABC Local Radio Digital, Sydney, Canberra, Brisbane, while the rest of you head off to the NRLW. Round 9, Tigers v Bulldogs at Campbelltown. Declan Byrne, Jada Taylor, can't take a ringing on the call there, so can't wait to get there. Here it was 38 points to 18, so 6 tries to 3. Those two late tries to Talon De Silva. The game began with Appa Twitle going over very early, and then Will Benson shortly after that. Mitch Moses also crossed in the first half, as did Ronald Volkman for a fantastic solo try, one of the best we've seen this year, if not the best. They were the six tries. Mitch Moses did convert six out of six with five conversions and one penalty. Sean Russell knocked over that last one there after the full-time hooter. Junior Barlow was sin-binned early in the first half, and that did turn the game for that period, although Thomas Hazelton arguably was a far more another significant moment where he was sin-binned late, and the Sharks had to defend with 12 players for the last 6 minutes of proceedings here. Their try scorers were Sione Katoa in the 23rd and 62nd minute, and Blake Brayley also crossed in the 56th minute. So couldn't just ride the wave of that second half momentum being Halitau. Nicho Hynes, two conversions, one penalty, and from 26-8 at halftime, the Eels convert that halftime lead to a 38-18 win, which again has us asking far more questions about the Sharks on the verge of their finals campaign, but impressive for the Eels nonetheless. Who are your three best players?
1: My one point, I'm going to go Kidione Kaltonga. I thought his opening half was great. He laid a good platform, very damaging down that left edge. Clean break that led to the first try. 2 points, I'm going to go Brian Kelly. I thought the winger out there on the right-hand side was exceptional. The interception that led to the try for Bensony was great, but also just his contribution all night. 218 running metres from the wing is how you get your team on the front foot. And 3 points I've got to go for Junior Barlow. I thought he was great. I know he had the 10 in the bin, which is obviously a negative, but the work that he did with the ball in hand, the two tries that he had a hand in, one direct one there to Talon De Silva, a little offload earlier in the game to Mitch Moses as well, which was great. So he had a really big game, 166 running metres as well.
0: Three Barlow, two for Brian Kelly and one to Kidione Kaltonga. Dean Halitau's three best players and the ABC Player of the Year. Earlier in Auckland, the Warriors 46 beat the Newcastle Knights 32, despite the fact the Knights were down a man for most of the game with Jacob Safidi sent off, and will face a suspension, you would think, for his shoulder charge on Luke Laulili'i. Just quickly, before those of you leave us and head off to the NRLW, next week, NRL Round 27, Thursday night, Canterbury-Bankstown versus Brisbane. Of course, those two sides are among the last year's top four that are now not playing finals. First time it's happened since 1992. We've had the last year's top four not make finals at all. Friday night, the Titans and the Dolphins at Robina. Dolphins looking to affirm their top four place. They're not, because this now, with the Sharks losing, means the top four is set, as I mentioned. But you can sort of determine who you'd rather face. Would you rather go face the Panthers in Sydney in week one or the Warriors across the ditch in week one?
1: Traditionally, I'd say that the Panthers week one, like, you just don't want to face the Panthers at all. But heading across the ditch is going to be very, very difficult for any team.
0: Souths v Roosters, massive game for both sides. Saturday, the Warriors are back at home, this time against Manly. Cowboys, who confirmed their top eight place last night, and they'll more than likely finish eighth regardless, but they've got the Canberra Raiders up in Townsville. Then the Sharks host Melbourne Storm at Shark Park on Saturday night. Sunday, 2 o'clock, Wollongong, the Dragons host the Parramatta Eels. And the very last game of the 2026 regular season is Penrith v West Tigers at Western Sydney Stadium. Newcastle has the bye next week and gets the last two complimentary points of the season before they feature in finals. NRLW round 10 also underway next week. Of course, as a reminder that we have the final game of NRLW round 9 very shortly with Declan Byrne, Jada Taylor and Kiana Takarangi coming up from Campbelltown. Don't forget, tomorrow night is also NRL Monday, so you can hear this live from 6:30 p.m. Eastern Time. Andrew Moore and tomorrow night's co-host Luke Lewis. If you missed that on local radio, you can catch up, of course, via our usual podcast feeds. Just look for ABC NRL Daily. We're going to carry on here for listeners on ABC Local Radio Digital, so DAB Plus, ABC Sydney, Brisbane, Canberra. We'll carry on until 6:30 while the rest of you head off to Campbelltown with Declan, Jada and Kiana for the NRLW Round 9, Tigers and Bulldogs.
5: Thank you so much, Spriggy. Yes, in 2026, the West Tigers have had their best year in existence. Coming in, the team had just 5 wins in 3 seasons, back-to-back wooden spoons, but a new coach, Boom Recruits, they sit third currently on the ladder. Well, fourth after the Broncos won the chance to get back to third position with a 6-2 record. 6 wins in 8 weeks, more than they've had in the last 3 years prior. So a big game tonight to see if they can get back up to third. They take on the Canterbury-Bankstown Bulldogs. who still have finals aspirations of their own. They're in their second year, and they won this clash last year here at Campbelltown Stadium, but are coming off one of their worst losses in their short history against the Raiders.

0: last week. So there's finals, there's history, there's pride on the line as the West Tigers take on the Canterbury Bankstown Bulldogs here on ABC Sport. My name's Declan Byrne. It is great to have you along to wrap up the weekend of rugby league, the round 9 of NRLW. Whether you are listening on local radio in New South Wales, Queensland or ACT, on Sport Digital, ABC Listen or across the Pacific on Radio Australia. Alongside me tonight in the box is Cronulla fullback, fresh off a try yesterday as well, which is why she's got a smile on her face. We're not going to talk about the result. Jada Taylor, how are you going?
1: Well, I don't know if that's why the smile's on my face. I think I'm just happy to be here and, like I said earlier, just excited to watch some other girls go out there and bash each other and can't wait to get back out on the field, but certainly a little bit heartbroken over the results the last few weeks for us. It was nice to get over the line, though, I won't lie.
0: Yes. Tell me about the mood that would be in the West Tigers camp at the moment. Because as I said, they have turned around three seasons of dire results. How much belief would they have? How much can that snowball?
1: Yeah, I think that's exactly it. It can snowball week on week. And they obviously had a couple of tough matches early in the year against the Chooks and the Bronx. And I think, you know, that can really lose your confidence, or you can start to build it from there. And that's what they've done. They've come out, they've won the last few games. And tonight, I think they'll be full of confidence heading into finals, their first ever finals appearance. So, yeah, I'm tipping them to get a big win today.
0: Yeah, they can lock in finals tonight. It's an outside chance they miss it if they lose. But it is more than likely going to be history this year for West Tigers. Let's introduce the third member of our team tonight, Parramatta Eels back, the most capped Cook Island Moana player as well in history, Kiana Takarangi. How you doing?
2: Hey Declan, yeah, good. It's a great evening here at Campbelltown Stadium. It's pretty warm for once on the sideline. I don't say that often throughout the NRLW and NRL seasons, but 15 degrees, so the conditions are really good for footy, and I'm excited to see the girls go at it tonight as well.
0: What are you thinking is the key tonight? Give us a key, say, for the Bulldogs. We talked a bit about the Tigers. For the Bulldogs, what do you think they have to do to cause an upset?
2: Yeah, they'll be looking for a response for sure, especially after that big loss last week against the Canberra Raiders. So I think the key for them is just earning some good field position on the back of Taylor Preston's kicking game, and then their strike attack is from Ash Quinlan on the other side of the field. So the ball in her hands in good ball always puts them in a good position. So hopefully we can see that tonight.
0: All right, let's read you the teams because there's been some late changes. So I'll go through the Tigers first. A fullback, Caitlin Turnbull. On the wings, Harmony Crichton and Lily Rogan. In the centres, Portia Burke and Rekia Horn back in for her first game of the year. Lasana Lutu at 5'8", Racine McGregor at halfback. In the forward pack, in the front row, Salatonga Tuki and Shanice Monshaw. In the second row, Kezi Apps, the skipper, and Shaylee Bent. Holly Wheeler is at lock, and Salma Noor is the hooker. On the bench, Sinead Lendl, Faith Manira, Christian Pio, and Brooke Talataina. So Tara Reinke was named. She's been pushed out. And as I said, Rekia Horn has come in. So that means Lendl is on the bench. For the Bulldogs, two changes. So in comes Evelyn Roberts and Monica Tangawai. Going from the back, Andy Robinson. On the wing, Bridget Hoy and Samina Lokatui. She shifts from the centres to the wing. The centres, Dana Nankavell and Monica Tangawai. Ash Quinlan, 5'8", Taylor Preston, the skipper in the number 7 jersey. In the front row, we've got Pani Hopawate and Alexis Tawani'i. Second row, Leilani Wilson, Angelina Teakaranga Katoa. The lock is Hope Millard, and the hooker is Mary Jane Taito. On the bench, as I said, Evelyn Roberts is back in. Paya Willu as well in the 15, Letitia Smythe, and Mataluayo Fotumuala. So they've got another change there late in the piece with Pauline Suliruka pushed out to the reserves. And Kiana Takarangi, I want to go down to you before kickoff. You've got a fun fact for us about Rekia Horn. I said first game of the year. She didn't play last year as well. Why is that?
2: Yes, Rekia Horn is back after having twin boys. So it's really exciting to see her back on the field. She's a great player, as Jada and I both played against her for many years. So it's really exciting to see her back out there tonight.
0: All right, 12 months on from having those twin boys. Very exciting. The Bulldogs will kick off. They are running from right to left here at Campbelltown Stadium. You're on ABC Sport. Kiana Takarangi, Jada Taylor and Declan Byrne here for the final match of round 9 as the West Tigers host the Bulldogs. Successful take inside their own 20. They spin it to the left, do the Tigers, and just get outside their 20 on first tackle. It was Salatonga Tuki, the three-time best and fairest, taking that first hit up. Kezi Apps follows suit up the near side, just over the 30, 5 metres in on the eastern touchline. Noor to Wheeler. One of the ex-dogs out there for the Tigers. Over the 40 now on the third tackle. Monshaw brought down. Tongatuki, ball player here to McGregor. And Turnbull spills it. She picks it up straight away. Referee today, Luke Salden, says that went forward. So it will be a ball to the Bulldogs inside their attacking 40.
1: Yeah, I don't know about that. I like the first play when they shifted the ball out to an edge and tried to go with Kezzy down that short side there. Thought they really made a dent in the pack, but they just didn't get a clean catch on that for the second shift. I think it's too much movement in one set, especially off a kickoff set.
0: Luke Selden, the ref, and Casey Badger in the bunker as the Bulldogs feed the scrum. They head towards the right. Andy Robinson takes the hit up. She's 32 metres away. Bulldogs first attacking set of promise in this game. 90 seconds in, no score yet. Leilani Wilson, she's tackled 24 metres away, just to the right of the post. Taito out of dummy half to Tawanii. She straightens things up. 18 metres away, third tackle, Bulldogs attacking. Numbers out to the left, they go that way. Quinlan, she feeds the lock. It's with Takaranga Katoa and she's brought down 4 metres away. They move it quick. Nice play the ball. Pani Hopewate just a metre away. And she's tackled just in front of the post. That is fifth. They spin it beyond the post. It's with Tawanii on fifth tackle. She takes them on going for the line. I don't know if that was their first option on fifth tackle. They will turn it over. Tigers have the ball down to Kiana Takarangi.
2: Yeah, it wasn't the best set finish there. You could see Taylor Preston on the right-hand side kind of blowing up that she didn't get the ball, but they're still in good field position here, the Bulldogs.
0: Tigers look to make their way out of their own 20. They're still stuck there on second. It's with Rogan, who's tackled in front of the post, 12 metres away. Over the 20 now. That is third tackle for the Tigers. Hemmed in. Bulldogs showing up early here. Nil all early stages, 2.5 minutes in. Tigers v. the Bulldogs at Campbelltown Stadium. Fourth tackle, Monshaw brought down 32 metres away. They spin it left to Wheeler. Not too much creativity. They only get to their 40. So a gain of about 35 metres on that set. Lutu will go to the air. Down towards the fullback. Robinson tracks it and takes it inside her 30. Has time and space to run back towards the middle of the field. And she's eventually tackled 31 metres away. Bulldogs continue to move it left. And getting over the 40. Nice run there. They're over the 40 and over halfway on the next play. That's Tikaranga Katoa. It is. So they're into enemy territory here. Running out of dummy half. That was clever from Tawanii. She's tackled now 20 metres away. Big gain here. That is fourth tackle. They're already at their attacking 20. Taito out of dummy half. Feeds Preston. She goes inboard. They keep it moving. Back to Preston now as they shift right. They come out. They have numbers. 2-on-1 if they can get it out. Tight up against the line in the northeastern corner. Did she get it down? I think Bridget Hoy has scored. Let's have a listen to Luke Saldern. Jada, did he award the try?
1: I don't know, but I think it must be pretty close. I'm going to say she scored this one.
0: Yeah, just getting a replay
3: here. Just looking at
0: here.
3: The right foot of the ball carrier here. Yeah, she places her foot on the touchline prior to grounding the ball.
0: Wow.
3: Without decision.
0: That is a blade of grass with paint on it that has separated that from a try and no try. So it was called no try by the referee. And that is what will occur. So close, Jada.
1: I think it's a good confidence thing, though. They know what's working at the moment, the Bulldogs. They've been playing really good footy. I think Angelina Tekaranga Katoa out on this left edge here, she's actually usually in the middle. And today she's playing in the back row, and she is killing it at the moment, just making metres super easy.
0: And defending as well. She makes that tackle on the Tigers, who are 11 metres out. We've played 4 minutes in this first half. Still no score. Tigers v Bulldogs on ABC Sports. Sunday NRLW action. Great to have your company, however you're listening. And another big tackle from Tekaranga Katoa. Tigers 25 metres out. Wheeler has a dip. Only a gain of 4 or so. They cannot find any inroads at the moment. Fourth tackle for the Tigers. They come right and they'll kick early. McGregor sees a patch of turf. Space behind the fullback. It lands on the 20. Robinson comes back to clean it up and makes metres. She'll get to the 20. No, nearly got to the 30, but they held her up and drive her back 22 metres away. So maybe that's the catalyst for the Tigers getting going.

0: Defensive set. It's a nice defensive way to start that set in front of you, Kiana Takarangi.
1: Yeah, it was a really smart play there by Racine McGregor kicking on fourth. The winger hadn't dropped back and she found some space to, you know, trap those Bulldogs in their own end for once.
0: Bulldogs now over the 40 through Wilson. The dummy half quickly. Taito feeds one of her forwards over halfway. The Bulldogs. Nice post-contact meters there. That was Hopewate. It's with Tawanii now, straight and hard, over the 40, 35 metres away. That'll be fifth tackle, so another 50-metre gain as they come to the right. This time it is with Preston, who puts her boot into it. Down towards the fullback, and Turnbull safely takes it a couple of metres out from her own try line, but spills it. Bulldogs pick up the loose footy. She was tackled by three. She looks at the ref and says it was stripped out, but they don't challenge it. They can't at the moment. So Bulldogs have the ball 18 metres away. Straight and hard run there. And now they're 8 metres to the right of the post, looking for first score here, 6 minutes in. To the left, Tawanii, show and go. 1 metre away, and they bring her down. Tongatuki in the tackle, just to the left of the post. Third tackle for the Bulldogs, 1 metre away. Out to the left, Quinlan fakes it, show and go. And in for the first try is Monica Tangawai. Forward pass. It was the throw over the top after the dummy. And Tangawai. It was too good to be true. So on 6 minutes, score will remain nil all.
2: They are looking for Ash Quinlan there. She usually goes for the long ball. They just got up in the passing channel and put that pressure on her to try and make a miracle pass. She probably should have held on to that one.
0: Down to you on the sideline, Kiana Takarangi.
1: Yeah, the Tigers have done well. They probably come up lucky. I'm surprised that the Bulldogs haven't come away with some points, but they're doing really well to kind of defend their line, the Tigers.
0: They have had all the territory here. The Tigers again struggling to get out of their own half. As Yaps makes it to the 30 on third. They come to the left. Turnbull feeds one of her outside backs and is tackled 41 metres away. That is fourth tackle. We've played 7 minutes now, still nil all. The Tigers have not won here at Campbelltown Stadium across four games and now 3.5 years. Bulldogs have come to play. Tongatuki, she'll look to gain some metres post-contact, but she's brought down just short of halfway. That is fifth tackle for the Tigers. Centre field, and they get a penalty. A much-needed penalty for the Tigers. Stayed on too long in the tackle as Tongatuki was trying to rise.
2: Yeah, that's a silly penalty on last. I think they'll be really, really disappointed with that. At the moment, the Bulldogs pack is just taking it to this Tigers pack of Holly Wheeler and the likes of Sala Tongatuki not being able to make metres is a big statement. The Bulldogs just need to stay patient. Points will come.
0: Tongatuki has it now. Second one. She gets the arm free and offload. So that'll throw a bit of chaos into the mix. Racine McGregor picks it up, but she's tackled by Taito. They're 31 metres away on third. They skip out to the left. Lutu feeds. Kezi up, steps off her left once, twice, three times. She's through a gap. She's to 10 metres. Has her arms free, looking for the offload. Brought down. 10 metres away, the Tigers. Noor skips out a dummy half. She's legged, tripped over 4 metres away. That's fourth tackle for the Tigers now as they come to the right. McGregor fakes it to Ben. Gives it to Turnbull, and she's tackled. Well read coming out of the line there was Tangawai. So fifth tackle for the Tigers now to the right. McGregor, oh, stumbles and fumbles with it, gives up the ball. And Kiana Takarangi, another fifth tackle play that is not how they would have drawn it up.
1: Yeah, not as clean as they would usually be. It was Racine McGregor who just dropped that one. But really good by Monica Tangawai, jumping on that ball and getting the ball back for the Bulldogs.
0: Now they have a chance to try and hem the Bulldogs in here, the Tigers. My team have had most of the running early on, bouncing off that tackle there. Bulldogs have it 10 metres in on this western side. Nice play there from Tangawai. Once again involved, Tekaranga Katoa gets the offload away. They come back towards the middle. Hopewate involved. Tawanii looks to get over halfway, drives the legs. There's three Tigers there. She is still going forward and over halfway, centre field, fifth tackle and a penalty. Think again. Was that on last, Jada?
2: Yeah, again. You can see what the Bulldogs are doing here, and it's very smart. They're doing channel sets. So what they're doing is trying to target Racine McGregor. So they're just having carries either side of the ruck, trying to get back at her and take her out of the game. Very smart.
0: All right. So Bulldogs have possession again. Hope Millard is out there. And she's tackled 40 metres away. Still nil all. We've played nearly 10 minutes in this first half. Bulldogs with a weight of possession and territory. Still no points to show for it. Third tackle here. Tawanii, ball player there. Feeds Hopewate. She charges.

0: That is at least 8, maybe 10 post-contact metres. Tackled 12 metres away, just to the left of the post, which is the way they go. Quinlan this time tries the loopy cutout pass, and it might just work. Diving tackle from West. I don't know if they got the ball down. Let's have a look. Have they awarded the try? They have. And that will be the first points of the day. 10-minute mark, the Bulldogs go in.
1: Well, I did speak about this Ash Quinlan long ball. It's not her cleanest long ball, but it's her ability to just take defenders and throw that nice cut out. And again, Samaima Lokatui, that's beautiful to just back yourself and be able to just fight for the corner like that. And I think she stays in here. The touchy was on the mark, and she's got it.
0: That is her 8th try of the year for Samaima Lokatui. Wow. She might catch Liz McGregor. So Liz McGregor has 10 tries for the Bulldogs. That's the most in their history, in their 2 years. She has got 8 this year alone. So Samaima Lokatui scores first in the northwestern corner. And Taylor Preston lines up the kick. She took a fair few from this spot, just half a yard in from the touchline.
1: And the crowd are on her back at the moment. I love this. Get around the NRLW.
0: She's put the ball about 18 metres out. So the angle, not much to work with. To make it 6-0, and he's near side. So waved away, 4-0 to the Bulldogs. We've played 11 minutes here at Campbelltown Stadium. Let's head down to Kiana Takarangi.
2: Yeah, really good start there for the Dogs. They've got to give their middles a wrap. I think that their offloads and their hard running is just getting them down the field really nicely. So great for them to find some points after some hard work.
0: She was the only try scorer last week, Lokatui, in that loss to the Raiders, 48-4. Biggest loss in their history. They've bounced back here, Jada, and they have had the better of this first 10 minutes, absolutely.
1: Yeah, they're all over the Tigers at the moment, but a little Lokatui stat. The last 2 times she's played the Cronulla Sharks, I think she scored hat-tricks in both games.
0: Okay.
1: So she is a try-scoring machine, and I think the Bulldogs just have all the momentum at the moment. And like I said before, you take Racine out of the game by making her defend and then being gassed in attack. So they keep got to stick to the game plan and just get through this set at least.
0: Short kick there, only landed between the 40 and the 30. So the Bulldogs will start their set around the 30-metre mark. Millard there, she has a run, gets just beyond that. Skip out to the right. In this right-hand channel, the Bulldogs, who lead 4-0, 11 and a half minutes played in the first half here. NRLW Sunday on ABC Sport. Through the hands now, Preston, Tawaniyai, finds the defender she wants to target. It's McGregor. Jada Taylor has called that they are looking out for Racine McGregor. And they charge over halfway, the Bulldogs. Coming in off her left wing, Monica Tangawai takes a hit up, and she drives as well, gets another 6 or so metres. 34 metres out, just left of centre. That is 5th tackle for the Bulldogs. Preston ball in hand. She's going to send it down to the right wing. Rogan under it and takes it safely. Nice play there. She was met immediately under all sorts of pressure, but safe under the high ball. Tigers will start their set on the 10-metre line. Just to the left of the post, 4-0 Bulldogs. 12 and a half played here at Campbelltown Stadium. Bulldogs muscling up in defence. Monchow trying to find metres. Not much there. So they're still inside their 30 on third. So Turnbull has a crack. Fullback only a gain of 4 or 5 metres. Fourth tackle, 35 away centre field. Lutu to the left to Apps. She'll burst through half a tackle. Charges, pumps the legs. And they're at least over halfway. And brought down eventually, 44 metres away. That's by far the best run of the set. And they get the penalty on 5th. The 3rd time it's happened in 12 minutes. It's 2-1. The Bulldogs giving away 2. The Tigers 1 on the last tackle. That's a coach killer.
1: Frustrating. Definitely super frustrating for those girls who have worked really, really hard in the middle there. And then Kezia Apps just takes a few with her and they stay on too long. They've got to cut the errors if they want to stay on top of these Tigers at the moment. We know in good ball, they'll look for Racine McGregor here. She's got all the tricks in the book, so you can't give them field position.
0: They're 19 metres away. Monchow is brought down. They come to the middle. McGregor to her middle. Tonga Tuki, 15 metres away now. Right post. 4-0, the Bulldogs lead over the Tigers. Racine McGregor, show and go, then gives it to Apps, but they're up quick on her. She's tackled 11 metres away, 20 metres in on the eastern side. Bulldogs 4-0. Tigers looking for their first points. They swing it to the right. Tonga Tuki has another go. Meeks, Hopewate runs over Herbert. Hopewate holds onto the boot.

0: Boots, fourth tackle. They keep coming to the right. Racine McGregor has a show and go. Dummies, drives the legs, almost gets to the line. She's brought down 1 metre away on fifth. So McGregor won't be able to kick on this last tackle because she's the one playing the ball as the Tigers to the right of the post. Back to Lutu. Little grubber kick through. That'll sit up nicely. No, it just took an extra bounce and it'll go dead. Kiana Takarangi, how did you see that set from the Tigers?
1: Yeah, a little bit too much on that kick there by Lutu, but it was Racine who got caught on there on the fifth tackle, and that's usually their go-to kicking option. So probably not too happy with that one, the Tigers.
0: Welcome to listeners as well in Melbourne, Hobart, Adelaide and Darwin who've just joined us on Sport Digital. 4-0, the Bulldogs leading the West Tigers at Campbelltown Stadium. The last game of round 9 here in the NRLW. Culminating the weekend of Rugby League. Declan Byrne, Jada Taylor and Kiana Takarangi here with you on the call. Bulldogs 4-0. They have the ball in their defensive half. They're on their 40. Now they're over the 40, over halfway. Nice run from Pani Hopewate. Game number 41 for her. They come to the left. Nice play here through the hands. Once again, it was Tikaranga Katoa involved. She gave an offload away 30 metres away and they push forward to 25 out. Tangawai tackled there. That's fourth. They spring it right. It's with Robinson. She's 22 metres out, and Lutu reads that run well. Gets some help from her centre partner, Burke. And that'll be fifth tackle for the Bulldogs. 20 away. Back to the middle. Preston's going to throw a big bomb across field. Tangawai is there. She tries to leap, but great play from the Tigers. Safely taken by Harmony Crichton on the right edge. Bulldogs still lead 4-0. We have played 16 minutes, first half. Jada Taylor, thoughts so far? Is this game settled or you still think Bulldogs are on top?
2: Yeah, I still think the Dogs are on top. You know, finishing your set inside their 10 is obviously a huge deal, but we're going to see a nice break here.
0: This has come to the left. Lutu feeds Burke. She's away from one, over the 30. Palms off one, but tackled just beyond the 40. Quick play, the ball will help as well. Through the hands to Lutu, then to Christian Pio, who is out there. Over halfway, tackled on the 40, gets her arm free to Wheeler. So the offload's successful, and they'll keep playing the Tigers. This is dynamic. Hands it off to Monchau, and that'll be a penalty for the Tigers, who just went about 60 metres in two plays to take it from their defensive 10 to their attacking 30. They will have the penalty in front of the posts. And referee Luke Salden just having a chat with Sal Manure.
2: I think that's huge credit there to Harmony Crichton, who got up in the air and had to contest for that ball. This left edge of the Bulldogs is very strong edge, and they like to come down this side and play a lot. So Harmony Crichton to get up in the air and be confident enough for them to shift off the back of it, I think a bit of an unsung hero there in that play.
0: Jada Taylor here, Kiana Takarangi down on the sideline. My name's Declan Byrne as the Tigers attack again. Racine McGregor, ball in hand, and they get it to Turnbull, then to Shaylee Bent, who's over the 10, takes three to bring her down. 15 metres in on this western side. The Tigers attacking. Turnbull out of dummy half. Thought she saw half a gap. It's closed up quickly, 4 metres away. So Noor in at hooker. Just to the right of the post. Now in front of them with McGregor. Wheeler. They're up on her quickly. She's tackled 2 metres away. Fourth tackle for the Tigers. Still looking for first points. Noor out of dummy half. Slams the ball down under the post. 4-all. That is a textbook dummy half try. Speed of play the ball, and she took two with her. Great try, Sal Manure. 4-all, kick to come. Tigers and the Bulldogs here at Campbelltown Stadium.
2: Alexis Tawanie there, she just got caught, not onside yet, and then she ends up behind the try line. Sal Manure just finds her, runs straight at her, right under the black dot. Good dummy half play.
0: Down to you, Kiana Takarangi.
1: You've seen it plenty of times from Sal Manure this season. She is so dangerous around the ruck. Anytime she's close, she'll go herself, and it's good to see her cross the line. I think the Bulldogs will be really disappointed. They had all the momentum there. It was a line break to Portia Burke that got them down the end of the other end of the field. So Dogs will be really, really upset with that, I think.
0: It's a great story this year, Sal Manure. So released at the end of last year, not given a contract, but then trained her way back in thanks to the pregnancy of Berryman Duff. So she wasn't playing in this team at the end of last year. She thought, maybe I'm done, maybe I'm looking elsewhere. She started every game this year. As you said, Kiana Takarangi, she's been on the scoreboard a couple of tries, and she gets the first for the Tigers here at Campbelltown.
2: Yeah, well, the other one is Faith Mineta. She's been killing it as well. And, you know, for Salma to be maintaining that starting position, it says a lot about how far she's come in this.

0: this short time, but I'm sure we'll see Faith come on, and she loves to do the same thing, dart over to the line.
1: Racine McGregor makes no mistake from right in front. So the Tigers take the lead here at Campbelltown, 6-4. If you've just joined us, a big day of rugby league here on ABC Sport in the women's. The Dragons beating the Warriors, which opens up that sixth spot, keeps it alive for teams like the Bulldogs, who are still in the hunt. And then the

0: high and mighty at the moment. They've got 1 point better for and against than Penrith. And the game just ended before us. The Eels beating the Sharks 38-18, which means the Sharks cannot finish top four in season 2026. Here at Campbelltown Stadium, it is the Tigers 6, Bulldogs 4. Nearing the 20-minute mark of this first half. Tigers running from left to right. They receive the ball, get out towards their 30. And on second tackle, Kezzy Apps is over the 30. Whistle on play. Might just be checking a head injury here to, I think, Preston. Kiana Takarangi, did you see who the referee was calling out there?
1: I didn't see it there. Sorry, guys, I missed it.
2: I think it was Hope Millard there in the headgear. I think she might have just caught one. Initially, Taylor Preston was a bit concerned, but play goes on.
0: Luke Salden, the referee, sort of pointed to the sideline, so they'll get that check, no doubt, in the bunker. Let's see her come off. In the meantime, the Tigers are on the attack in their half they want to be at. Wheeler, she's picked out early. They read her 35 metres away. Manera is on now. McGregor with the high kick, bombs it down towards the 10 and safely taken is Turnbull. Gets the penalty as well. Shaley Bent came in a bit too aggressive, a bit too high. The Bulldogs will get a freebie out of their own 10. So Bulldogs with the ball. Preston will kick for touch. You might be on here, Kiana, for a catch. Look out.
1: Yeah, just called out to the ball girl. So come and save me, please. The ball girl is Andy Robinson's little sister, actually.
0: Love that. You've played today, so you don't need to be catching any more balls. You're done.
1: Yeah, I'm done.
0: You're signed off.
2: Her sister's also a Sharks fan. You might want to remind her that while she's down there in the Bulldogs.
0: Okay, she's in Bulldogs kit. I can see her. Okay, wonder if underneath... Oh, she's got the sky blue boots on. Maybe that's where she's holding on. The Bulldogs working it out of their own half, although driven back there by three Tigers. That was strong defence on the replacement forward, Paya Wilu. They get to their 40, the Bulldogs. It's a good defensive set from the home team, despite giving away that penalty. Wilu has another run at halfway on fourth. Tigers leading 6-4. 21 minutes have been played in this first half. Tekaranga Katoa to the 40. That's fifth tackle. So a gain of about 40 metres or so. Not their best. Tigers warming into this game. Spiralling kick from Preston. Oh, well taken. That would have been a tough assignment. It was spinning and it dipped at the last minute. And Rogan judged it well. Oh, nearly a knock-on from Portia Berg, but she regathered it before the defenders arrived. She's tackled on the 30 on second. Lutu out of dummy half. They get it to Horn. She's out there, as we said. What a story. First game in two seasons. Gave birth to twins just a year ago. Tackled 32 metres away, 20 in on the western side. Third for the Tigers as they get over the 40 on this next play through Christian Peel. Looking to get over halfway now as they come to the left. Wheeler pushes into the three charges in front of her. Gets over halfway on the last tackle. Lutu's going to go short side. Little kick over the top to vacant space. Tracking it is Robinson. She ends up collecting the ball 4 metres out. Little shimmy, little hot step, and eventually takes the tackle in front of the post 10 metres away. Did well there to fool a couple of defenders. As they come out on the left here, that is a big don't argue from Nankavell. She's tackled 18 metres away. Might have been Lockatui who gave that don't argue. Pushed off one. Bulldogs working it out of their defensive half again. Tigers leading 6-4. Tekaranga Katoa had a run and the defence was within the 10. So once more, freebie for the Bulldogs. Tigers lead 6-4.
2: Yeah, Tekaranga Katoa again. She's having a blinder at the moment. I think playing her out nice and wide. So as I said before, she keeps getting to Racine McGregor and they're trying to get up there and pressure her hard to not get to Racine and they give away a penalty. Interestingly though, the Bulldogs pendulum at the moment, their back three is a bit inconsistent and Racine McGregor's kicking game is second to none. So it'd be really interesting to see if they score any points off kicks tonight.
0: So they kick it beyond halfway, bring the ball back in on their 40, and that is first tackle, 35 metres out. Prime posse to start this set. The Bulldogs, as they attack to the right, Millard is tackled 28 metres away, just to the right of the post. In at dummy half, Evelyn Roberts to the left, gives it to Quinlan, then once more. Heard us talk about her a bit, Tekaranga Katoa.

0: involved. 22 metres away. Back to the middle. It's with Willow. She's tackled 18 away on fourth. Tigers leading 6-4. We've had 24 minutes of play. They shift to the right through the hands. Preston feeds her outside backs. In fact, it's Tawanii and Wilson out there. Wilson tackled 9 metres away. That is fifth. Let's see what Preston can do. Puts through a grubber. Oh, will it stay in play? It's dabbed back, but no teammates there to grab it. It was about a metre too deep for Quinlan. She almost did the impossible. Score remains 6-4. Tigers lead over the Bulldogs on 25 minutes.
1: Yeah, she took off. I thought she was going to get there, Ash Quinlan, but maybe just not enough youth in those legs to get there in the end.
0: Words, not mine. So that is, as I said, 25 minutes in with a try apiece, only separated by Racine McGregor's conversion for the Tigers. So Tigers 6, Bulldogs 4. Work it beyond their 30. It's with Christian Pio. She scoots past one, targets the marker who wasn't straight, and gets over halfway. Third tackle now. They come to the left. Through the hands, Manira. They get through half a gap. Lendl's out there as well off the bench. They've used almost all of their bench already, the West Tigers, and she's tackled 29 metres away. And you guessed it, a late penalty, and they take off quickly. Lendl tap and go over the 10. Preston has to make the cover tackle alongside Millard. Tigers charging here. Two tries in a row in the offing. Manira feigns it left. She's brought down 1 metre away. 5 metres to the left of the post, eventually over the line. I think she might have got it down. The referee gave her an age, and why wouldn't you take it? Faith Manira goes over to the left of the post, and the Tigers lead 10-4 with 9.5 minutes to go in this first half.
1: Yeah, that was a bit of a crazy one. I thought she was held for sure there, but if she keeps her feet moving, you've got to be aware. We've spoken about these nines, and I'm sure the Bulldogs previewed this during the week, but Faith Manetta, you know she's going to run. You've got to be really clinical around that ruck.
0: Down to you, Kiana Takarangi.
2: It was really good impact there by Sinead Lendl, who's just come onto the field. She earned that penalty for her team, taps and goes, and then, yeah, Faith Manera just getting a quick play of the ball and finding the line. Like you said, Jada, her and Sam Noor, both very dangerous any time they're near the line.
0: I mean, that looked like a long time, didn't it? You usually see the referee err on the side of, no, take it back. As we see the replay here, Jada Taylor, tell us what you can see as Manera tries to go for the line. She's held up by 3.
1: Yeah, well, it looks like people start to back out of the tackle. They think it's completed, and that's why the saying is, you've got to play to the referee. So just a little bit silly there from the girls in the Bulldogs. They needed to lock that ball up, especially near the line. Andy Robinson was in that tackle. You've got to stay in it and complete it. Just letting go too early and points near the line.
0: Tries in 3 of her last 4 games, Faith Manera. Conversion will be taken from 5 metres to the left of the post. Racine McGregor, hands on hips. Being asked to wait here. No, referee Luke Salden eventually gives her the space to take her conversion. What an in she's been, Racine McGregor, as well. The 2022 Dally Emmett Golden Boot winner. She's played for her country, for New Zealand, 15 times. Had the most points coming into round 9 as well, overtaken with some big scores in that Roosters game. So I think it's Jocelyn Kelleher at the moment. But a few conversions tonight, like that one, will get her back to the top of the leaderboard. McGregor is 2 from 2, and the Bulldogs are up 12-4. They've done really well, haven't they, Jada, to withstand that early pressure and get down and I suppose, to, you know, make hay when the sun shines. They get down in there and they've scored almost 2 of 3 times they've been inside that 20.
1: Yeah, I think this last 8 minutes of the first half will be very telling for both teams. Momentum is obviously a huge deal in rugby league, and right here you can start to feel the shift. So the Bulldogs need to get it back ASAP. Otherwise, we know the strike power. We've just spoken about Racine McGregor. We know that their nines love to run. So they've got to pull back here, the Bulldogs, and complete high and get back into attacking their good ball.
0: Around the grounds in the AFLW, it's the final quarter in the Fremantle-Carlton game, locked at 35 apiece as the Bulldogs kick off. Christian Pio, she runs it up just beyond her 20. They get over the 30 now on second through Shaylee Bent, skipping out a dummy half, the try scorer, Manera. She moves it to the left to Turnbull. It's with Talataina in the purple headgear. She's out there as well, so I reckon they have used their entire bench in this first 23 minutes. Tackled on halfway. That is second. They skip out to the left. Lendl. She's brought down on her attacking 40. Talataina getting busy.

0: second hit up. She's only been out there a couple of minutes. That is fifth, though, now for the Tigers on their 30. Come to the left. Lutu's going to send a high one down. A tester on the left side. It's batted back. Comes back, and Lendl puts a little kick through, a second kick. McGregor's there. She doesn't get it. It's tapped back by Tawani'i inside the in goal. And that might be a dropout. Quinlan dived on it for the Bulldogs. Quick thinking from Lendl with that extra kick. It will be a dropout.
1: Yeah, big clunky there from both sides, to be honest. But the Tigers get lucky. Sinead Lendl, she's one of those players. She's named in the centres today, but she's playing in the front row by the looks of it. And having that ability to skip heads in the middle there can cause a bit of havoc.
0: Dropout. He is taken on the bounce by McGregor. She has Christian Peel running. Takes the tackle. No, offloads late to Manira. Hands it off. Turnbull skips out a one tackle, sidesteps, and she's brought down 12 metres away. First tackle for the Tigers. Another prime opportunity as they lead 12-4. McGregor feeds Peel just 4 metres out, but she's held up. Nice collect there from Tawani'i of the Bulldogs. Manira in a dummy half. Spots half a gap. Dummies, thinks about it. The gap closes, and Takaranga Katoa is in some trouble. We'll get down to Kiana Takaranga in a minute. She's limping away there. They skip left, though, the Tigers. They don't wait. Through all their important hands, Lutu, the last one, to Burke. She's tackled, gets the offload back to Lutu. On third here, play goes on. Kezi Apps within a couple of metres of the line. Spins out of one, ball comes loose, and they get the penalty, the Tigers. 1 metre out, they'll get a repeat set. Kiana Takarangi, how is Angelina Takaranga Katoa looking?
2: Yeah, the trainer's just given a thumbs up. She's okay. She's going to play through whatever it is. Okay. Play on.
0: We'll see how she goes. She's out on the left edge. The Tigers, though, attacking the Bulldogs' right edge at the moment. Talataina, new set here for the home team here at Campbelltown Stadium. You're listening to ABC Sport. 12-4 the score. 5.5 minutes left. Oh, that is too easy. Christian Pio. She was smiling before she put the ball down. Running around like a kid at a lolly store. She loved it. The gap opened up. She runs through and gets the third try for the Tigers. You still can't wipe the smile off her face. Christian Peel making it 16-4. Kick to come.
1: Yeah, beautiful bit of play there. We've seen the penalty beforehand. Andy Robinson had no other option there other than to try and strip the ball. Kezi Apps too strong near the line. And then we see a great bit of deception from Nine there just to put Christian Peel straight over. And you're right, she was smiling the whole time. She even brought it back under the stick. She really wanted to make the most of the time with the ball.
0: Down to you, Kiana Takarangi.
2: Yeah, really smart play there by the Tigers. They're about 4 or 5 Bulldogs defenders on the line trying to cover the middle of the field, and she's just swept around the back and gone right through. Huge gap, no one anywhere near her. The Dogs have just let the Tigers back in, and I think it's going to be hard for them to wrestle back their momentum.
0: And first try of the year for Christian Peel, so maybe that's why she was extra happy about it. She's off the whatever punishments come at the end of season drinks.
1: Yes, for sure. And like I said, Kezi App, she's been, you know, a huge part of the NRLW and Women's Rugby League for a really long time, and for her to still be such a threat, she just brought in 3 defenders on her, and Christian Peel gets to walk straight over the line, so I think she'll be thanking Kez for that one.
0: Fetu Samoa international scores. Racine McGregor converts, so that makes it 18-4. The Bulldogs will be ruining that first 15 minutes when they are on top, and all they came away with was 4 points. 18-4 is the score here at Campbelltown Stadium. Tigers lead the Bulldogs. Sunday NRLW action on ABC Sport. Kiana Takarangi down on the sideline. We've got Jada Taylor in the commentary box. My name is Declan Byrne. The other two NRLW games, if you just joined us today, the Broncos beating the Eels, skipping up to third, but if the Tigers win, they will reclaim that position. So Broncos 44-10 over Parramatta, and the Dragons beating the Warriors 22-18, which dents the Warriors' finals hopes. As Bulldogs kick off, Preston again sends it down towards this left wing. It's fielded safely by McGregor, and the try scorer, Christian Peel. She is hungry for more, but driven back to 14 metres away, just to the right of the post. Tikaranga Katoa in the tackle, so we're hoping she is okay. Doesn't look to be limping anymore as Shaylee Benn gets out over the 20, nearly to the 30 on the second tackle. They bring it back towards the middle. Talataina set upon by 2. She's driven back over the 30. Bulldogs here to play. Can they get something out of this last 3 or so minutes? Tigers 18, Bulldogs 4. Lendl, fast feet. As you said, Jada Taylor, she's a centre turned front rower and she was showing all those skills there. Got the offload and they keep coming left to Kezia Apps. Once more, they commit three Bulldogs to bring her down over halfway. On fourth tackle, the Tigers, 15 metres in. McGregor, first receiver. Dummies goes herself, nearly to the 30. Fifth tackle now for the Tigers. Manera out of dummy half to the left to Lutu. They're targeting this right wing. Turnbull's there, though. The fullback takes it, and Landell, and I think it's Burke, runs into her, but under great pressure, Robinson takes it well for the Bulldogs, and they'll skip out of dummy half here and make their way nearly to the 20. Let's head down to the sideline. Kiana Takarangi.
2: Yeah, Andy Robinson has been under a lot of pressure under those high balls. She's done a really good job to catch all of them, considering the great kick chase of the Tigers have just been all over her.
0: Absolutely. Equal most games for the Dogs. She's basically played all 20 since they started last season. Still inside their 40. Tawanii turns her back and continues the play. Pass it on. Ooh, I don't know about that. Teika Rangakatoa turned her back and tried to offload it. I reckon that touched. It did. It touched a West Tigers arm. So they get a repeat set. They were on their 40. First tackle after that repeat is now at halfway as Tawanii is brought down. Skipping out of dummy half. First play. This is good. Speed on the ball to the 30. Brought down. And that was Smythe who is out there for the Bulldogs. They come to the left. Nice little step from Tangawai. She's tackled on the 20. That'd be third tackle for the Bulldogs. 15 in on this western side. Back to the middle. Tawanii. And brought down 14 metres away. That'll be fourth tackle for the Bulldogs. Tigers leading 18-4. They shift it to the right. Preston skips past one. Nice play from Robinson off her right foot. She's tackled 4 metres away by Pio. Fifth tackle, Preston. Crossfield kick. It's going to land short of the post. Quinlan will jump. She pats it back. Teika Rangakatoa spins it out off the hands. And that might have saved them. A hand got in there. I think it was Crichton. Stop the attack. Bulldogs will get another set, though. They go again out of dummy half over the try line. Do they get it down? It is Teika Rangakatoa. I think might be held up with less than a minute on the clock.
3: They need to confirm that she stays in the field of play and that Caitlin Turnbull gets her arm under the ball.
0: You heard Luke Salder and the referee there. Crichton tackling Teika Rangakatoa. Turnbull's there as well, the fullback for the Tigers. And they also, there's bodies everywhere. There's a few players there. Rekia Horn trying to get her body
4: underneath. Just looking to confirm the ball always remains up.
1: She got excited, I think. Angelina Teika Rangakatoa there. When she saw two little girls on the short side, she thought she was a big body and could just run over.
4: Ball remains up and she stays in the field of play. We have a decision.
0: The ball stays up, field of play, so held up, which will mean Teika Rangakatoa will play the ball on the 10-metre line. 1 metre in. The clock says 53 seconds. The scoreboard says 18-4. Tigers lead the Bulldogs. Dogs pressing in this last minute or so. Smythe tackled, driven back inside the 20. First tackle here. The second tackle after that holder. Skip to the right again. It's through Preston. She's involved in almost every play on that right-hand side. And tackled there is Wilson. 12 metres away, the Bulldogs. Oh, and it's messy. Drop the ball. And they're away. Look out. Tigers pounce on it. Turnbull, the fullback, is over the 30 and the 40. Great chase from the Bulldogs. 18 seconds on the clock. Picking up the loose ball. The Tigers have run 60 metres. They have a chance now. Horn, out of dummy half, gets over the 40. 10 seconds on the clock. Tigers leading 18-4. Another one would be heartbreaking for the Bulldogs. They come out to the left. Rogan, she's tackled 28 metres away. We'll hear the siren sound here. And the referee looked like he was going to let it play. Blows the whistle. And that will be halftime. So 18-4, the Tigers lead here at Campbelltown Stadium. They repel a Bulldogs late push and they hold on to that 14-point lead. Jada Taylor, thoughts on the first half?
1: Yeah, look, a few momentum shifts there, but I think someone I want to point out is Kezia Apps. She's run for over 120 metres already.
0: Wow.
1: I think she'll get up over that 200 today, the way that these Tigers keep attacking their left edge there. So, yeah, very impressive from the Tigers to be able to turn around all of that possession that they didn't have early in that half. And then, yeah, like I said, that momentum change to now be all over the Bulldogs.
0: Kiana Takarangi, down to you. Thoughts on that first half?
2: I think it was a really good first half. I'm a little bit disappointed for the Bulldogs. I think they had such a strong start, but I think it was their discipline. They've given away a number of penalties and gifted the Tigers field possession, and they've just taken advantage of every time they've had the ball down here. So good half of footy. The Dogs have a little bit of work to do, though, if they're going to come back in this game.
0: How about this crowd, Kiana? They are loving the Tigers as the girls come off.
2: Yeah, they're giving the girls a big round of applause as they come off. They have they gave a huge boo for the Bulldogs as they went on the field. There's not many Doggies fans down here at all, guys.
0: Tigers flags being waved, a sea of orange and black. What do the Bulldogs have to do at halftime? What do they have to reset? Because the first 15, they look like the better team by some margin.
1: Yeah, well, Kiana hit it on the head. It's just discipline. Rugby league can be a really simple game, as you know, and when you are knocking the ball on or giving away penalties, you're not going to win games. Unfortunately, you can only defend for so long. So I think they need to get back into the arm wrestle and just start completing some sets. That's how the Bulldogs get back in this game, because their forward pack is taking them forward. But we've spoken about it. The fifth tackle penalties and things like that are coach killers. They get all the way down the field, and the likes of Racine McGregor just too smart near that try line.
0: We've got a couple of minutes before the news. I want to get your thoughts on the season and where we're at before the news. So, Jada Taylor, today, the Broncos, they came out strong again after a couple of losses, 44-10 over the Eels. Who do you see as the true contenders as we come towards the pointy end?
1: Yeah, look, I'm never going to sit here and say that it's a two-horse race. I think we've got too many good players and good teams in this NRLW competition now, but it would be silly to not think that come this finals end of the program, I guess, it's the Roosters and the Broncos are looking very likely for that grand final rematch again. I think they've just got too much X factor. You've got Tamika Upton, the likes of Taron Aiken in flying form at the moment. I think they're two really good ones. And the Titans, the Raiders, they all look pretty good at the moment. But, I don't know. I played the Chooks on the weekend and they're in good form at the moment.
0: If you had to pick a grand final right now?
1: I'm going to say, look, I don't want it to be them because I love an underdog, but I do think that it's going to be the Sydney Roosters and the Brisbane Broncos.
0: Kiana Takarangi, how about you? What do you see so far in this season, and who can maybe challenge those two obvious threats in the Roosters and the Broncos?
2: Yeah, I think the Titans are looking the next best at the moment. They've got some really good attacking strike in Jamie Chapman. Tegan Levi has been unreal in her very first season of rugby league in the NRLW. So I think they're the next best team in line, but I think the Roosters just across the board are too strong. I think they'll be hard to beat.
0: All right. Well, I want these Titans to go well, Jada. You haven't mentioned them in that final two. You don't think they can challenge?
1: Well, I certainly think that they can. I just think when you look at experience and this finals series, I think the likes of Tamika Upton and Jessie Southwell and Julia Robinson all being in one team, and then you look and Jocelyn Kelleher and Taron Aiken at the moment are fighting over who's going to hold the record for most try assists in a game. So I think when you've got X factor across the park in both teams, then it's a bit hard for the Titans, but look, they're playing well.
0: We'll see. All right, it's time for the news here. 3-1, 18-4. The West Tigers lead the Bulldogs here at Campbelltown Stadium. Let's hear the news from ABC Newsroom.
5: Hello, this is ABC News with David Rollins. The parents of Australian woman Cara Severino say they're beyond relieved that their daughter has been found safe following the Nepal-Tibet border floods. The 26-year-old from Sydney was located by Australian consular officials and has been taken to a safe location. In a statement, her parents, Debbie and Frank, say speaking to her has been the most miraculous gift. They say they're incredibly thankful to the Australian response teams for locating her, and they've also thanked her Nepal hiking partners. Meantime, officials in Nepal and China say a total of at least 750 people are now confirmed dead following last week's flash flooding on the Nepal-Tibet border, with more than 3,000 people still missing, including 42 Australians. Larry Buttrose has the details.
6: Rain is hampering rescue efforts in Nepal as emergency teams desperately search for survivors 5 days after the catastrophic flood, which scientists believe was triggered by a glacial collapse. Tunnel experts from India and China have joined operations to rescue hundreds of workers trapped by thick mud in tunnels in hydroelectric projects in northern Nepal. teams have succeeded in digging a ventilation shaft for trapped workers. Hundreds of foreign nationals remain missing in Nepal. Chinese officials say 261 people from 23 countries are missing in Tibet, including six from Australia there.
5: Federal One Nation MP Barnaby Joyce says former Labor voters in the Western Australian seat of Secret Harbour are switching to One Nation because they see the party as a safer pair of hands. In a by-election held yesterday, One Nation claimed the former Labor stronghold in Perth's southern suburbs. Joyce says that One Nation is gaining traction.
7: We're not going to get hubristic, but we're playing a good game, and we're going to continue to make sure that we improve so that we gain the respect of the people of Western Australia, the people of Victoria, where I am right now, people of New South Wales, and the people of Australia.
5: The Solomon Islands Prime Minister has been forced to bow out of a Pacific Leaders meeting he was chairing due to a leadership challenge back home. Prime Minister Matthew Wale arrived in Palau for the Pacific Islands Forum Leaders meeting last night, only to return home this morning after his Home Affairs Minister lodged a no-confidence vote against him. Mr Wale told journalists at Palau's International Airport he had no comment, while his Minister for National Planning, Peter Kenaloria, said he was unaware of the move at the time. Mr Wale is the latest high-profile leader to withdraw from the annual talks after the President of Kiribati and Samoa's Prime Minister announced that they too would not be attending. Victorian Premier Ben Carroll has slammed a previous policy honouring long-serving premiers with a statue at Treasury Place, describing it as a stupid idea. Yesterday, he announced the statue of his predecessor, Daniel Andrews, would be cancelled, but today did not reveal whether work had already begun. Instead, an independent panel will be appointed to recommend an alternative subject and location for commissioned work. Mr Carroll says there are better ways to spend taxpayers' money.
8: Extending gratitude to any politician does not mean taxpayers' funds should be going towards building them a statue. This was a silly, stupid idea of Jeff Kennett and the Liberal Party. For Labor, our statues are schools and hospitals.
5: A warning, this next story may be distressing to some listeners. A Tasmanian man has been charged with murder after allegedly smothering his elderly mother to death in her sleep. Scout Wallen reports.
9: Police were called to a home in Huonville, south of Hobart, around 4:30 this morning. Upon arrival, they found an 85-year-old woman dead in her bed. Police alleged she was smothered to death in her sleep by her 55-year-old son, who had been acting as her carer for several years. They say he had lived with his mother his whole life, and he made the 000 call. Another younger son also lived at the home, but police say he was not involved in the incident. The 55-year-old was charged with murder this afternoon and is expected to face the Hobart Magistrates Court tomorrow morning.
5: In sport, Cronulla's hopes of finishing in the NRL's top four have been dashed by a shock 38-18 loss to Parramatta at Western Sydney Stadium. Talon De Silva scored two late tries, while Mitchell Moses and Ronald Volkman were impressive in the halves for the Blue and Golds. Earlier, debutant Jet Cleary was instrumental in the New Zealand Warriors' 46-32 victory over Newcastle in Auckland, with the side moving into pole position for the minor premiership with one home and away round remaining. ABC News.
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0: 12 metres away, just to the left of the post, which is the way they go. Quinlan this time tries the loopy cutout pass and it might just work. Diving tackle from West. I don't know if they got the ball down. Let's have a look. Have they awarded the try? They have. And that will be the first points of the day. 10-minute mark. The Bulldogs go in. He's tackled 2 metres away. Fourth tackle for the Tigers. Still looking for first points. Noor out of dummy half, slams the ball down under the post. Four all. That is a textbook dummy half try. Speed of play the ball, and she took two with her. Tigers charging here. Two tries in a row in the offing. Manira feigns it left. She's brought down 1 metre away. 5 metres to the left of the post, eventually over the line. I think she might have got it down. The referee gave her an age, and why wouldn't you take it? Faith Manera goes over to the left of the post. Alataina, new set here for the home team here at Campbelltown Stadium. Oh, that is too easy. Christian Pio, she was smiling before she put the ball down, running around like a kid at a lolly store. She loved it. The gap opened up. She runs through and gets the third try for the Tigers.
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0: Welcome back to Campbelltown Stadium. The Tigers leading 18-4 here. Early stages of this second half. McGregor looks injured in back play as they put a kick through and into the in goal. Preston read it wonderfully. And great follow-up from Portia Burke, who tackles Preston over the dead ball line. So we will see a drop kick. Racine McGregor does not look good. Jada Taylor, what's she getting tested there? Is that shoulder?
1: Well, I have had three shoulder reconstructions, and in my expert opinion, I would say that looks like something to do with her shoulder. She's just doing some strength tests there, and they get the thumbs up and good to go. So Racine McGregor, she has had shoulder injuries before. That left shoulder looks heavily padded. So

0: Hopefully she's all right.
1: And it was a hit. Not too late after she passed it, but that was the one, that sort of surprise one when she wasn't expecting it. So a dropout from the Bulldogs. Lendl collects on the 30 and straightens up. She's tackled 18 metres away. Tigers on the march. They lead 18-4. It's been 3 minutes into this second half. Great run there from Talataina. Gets to within 4 metres. Short ball here for Christian Pio. She get over. No, just falls short. 1 metre away. Tigers and out of dummy half. Faith Manera has a double. I think she does. Wow. It is simple footy for the West Tigers. One out plays and then a dummy half. Just lurch at the line. And Faith Manera, I said she has 3 tries in 4 games. She now has 4 in 4. It is 22-4. The Tigers lead. Kick to come.
0: Yeah, it's a bit of a funny one. She didn't look too excited over that one, Faith. So I'm not sure if she copped a knock trying to go over there or if they might check this one. But she does have a couple of little leaps there. She goes over the first time and she has a little double dip and goes again.
1: And she got over the line. She had 2 defenders there. The ball was definitely held up and then she, that sort of second movement, she planted it down over the top of Wilson and Tawanii.
0: Look, I'm not sure what Braden Viliami would have said at halftime, but I'm sure it would have been something in there about how their nines love to scoop from dummy half near the try line. So he won't be too happy with that one.
1: Will not. The Tigers win today. They lock in finals, their maiden finals appearance. They've also never won at Campbelltown Stadium. So Racine McGregor, who's having her shoulder checked, she will line up the kick. We're just 5 metres to the left of the post. She's converted from this angle already today, other side of the field. And she makes no mistake here. So in the first 4.5 minutes, the Tigers come out and just kill off that early hope that you have as a side coming out of the halftime break. It is 24-4. The Tigers leading the Bulldogs.
0: Yeah, and I won't lie, it just looks like the Bulldogs here have lost a little bit of faith that they, as they run back for the ball. It doesn't look like there's too much pep in their step, so they want to fix that attitude nice and quick because it's still very early in this second half.
1: Kiana Takarangi, have we got your microphone working downstairs?
2: I hope so, guys.
1: Yes, we do. You're back with us. Good stuff sitting down there. What did you make of that first couple of minutes? And the Tigers just getting on the board within 5 minutes to kill off that Bulldog spirit.
2: Yeah, it was just poor marker play. They needed to wrap that ball up all the way, and for Faith to just get out of that initial contact and find the line is a very disappointing start for the Bulldogs in the second half.
1: JD, you said the Bulldogs had lost Faith.
0: Hey.
1: Faith has scored 2 tries today. You're doing well today. You're on fire. Didn't even know it.
0: Look at that. Look at me go. This commentary thing's easy.
1: Simple. I'll let you call this then. Play, if you like.
0: Bit tired now.
1: Yeah, okay. The Tigers are going to make it out of their defensive half. Over halfway. Nice play there. Tackle is Turnbull on her attacking 40. That'll be fifth tackle now for the Tigers. Just short of 30 metres to the left with McGregor. Puts her right boot into it. Back there is Robinson. One-on-one. Oh, nearly stolen out of the air by Portia Burke. I think she knocked on. And it will be Bulldogs ball on their defensive 10. Taylor Preston picks up the loose footy. So 24-4. 1 try in this second half so far to the Tigers, who lead the Bulldogs. We've played 5.5 minutes here. NRLW Sunday on ABC Sport. Thank you for sticking with us through some technical difficulties and a penalty to the Bulldogs.
0: Just a silly one, that one. Yeah. Just coming straight back through the ruck there. Lily Rogan should know better than that. But, yeah, again, great from Andy Robinson to try and stand under that ball, but a good contest from Portia Burke, and hopefully we see that again. It's something that I think that the women's game has brought in very well, is contesting for a ball and making sure that there's enough height on the ball to be able to contest.
1: All right, the Bulldogs getting into their work here. They need to score tries and fast. They're down 24-4. Evelyn Roberts over halfway. She's tackled. They go again. Sinead Lendl goes again. And slow play the ball for the Bulldogs. To the left now with Tawanii. Gets her arm free. Thinks about an offload. Instead, takes the tackle just short of the 30. Third tackle for the Bulldogs. 15 metres in. On the far side, they continue down that short side over the 20 now. That is fifth for the Bulldogs. 18 metres away. Can they put the back three?

0: Be under pressure. Preston will try to do that with a bomb. Rogan sitting under it, lets it bounce. Risky play, and somehow the footy gods are on the Tigers' side because it bounced straight into the arms of Kezzy Apps, 4 metres out from her line. As three Bulldogs converged, it landed in her lap. Fortuitous stuff in front of you, Kiana Takarangi.
1: Yeah, it was a good kick by Taylor Preston, but I think the Bulldogs need to do what the Tigers girls are doing down the other end and contest for the ball, because it fell into Kezzy Apps' hands and there was no way that they're going to drive her back. She's too big of a human.
0: There she is again, getting over the 30. Apps, the skipper, plays the ball. Manera shifts it to the right as they work it out of their own defensive half to the 40 now, the Tigers, who lead 24-4. We've played 8 minutes. Early kick over the top of the winger who wasn't back, and it goes out of play on the defensive 40 for the Bulldogs. So it cleared the head of Lokotui. One bounce and out. Well, it seemed like a strange decision, Jada.
2: Yeah, it was a weird little chip kick. I did speak about it before, how the Bulldogs don't have a back three back most of the time. Their pendulum's a little bit off, and I think Racine McGregor might have seen a bit of grass there, but she just didn't find her best kick.
0: So Bulldogs on the attack, just short of halfway. First tackle completed. Tigers leading 24-4 over the Dogs. Picked up and slammed into the turf. Lutu. That was a strong tackle on Smythe, and she is feeling it. Some Fijian strength there from the Fiji Bulikula player, Lutu. And then they give away a penalty. And I was looking at Lutu, who was annoyed because she felt like she put on that great hit, and they let the pressure off again. The
2: this
0: Tigers.
2: Something that's constantly spoken about is after that big hit, you've got to be the next one. It's an energy source for the team. And, yeah, if I was Bucky, as they call her, I'd be very annoyed at that one.
0: So Amiatu gives it inboard. And they are 20 metres away, the Bulldogs. They play the ball. Tauanii. Skip to the left. Quinlan is met by Horn. Ball might have touched her hand, so they get a set restart, the Bulldogs. They're 31 metres out, just to the left of the post. Skipping through the hands. Preston, it's with Smythe. She can't find a little gap, so now they're 22 metres away. That'll be second tackle. Back towards the middle, through Roberts' hands. Nice post-contact metres to the 10 now. Willu, they play the ball. Skipping left, Roberts, Quinlan. Cuts out one and going in, Tangoai. Nice play. It was risky. The intercept was almost on, but it landed with Tangoai, who had to just basically fall over the line. And the Samoan international scores her sixth try in 7 games. And maybe we have a game on our hands. 24-8, kick to come.
2: Yeah, well, Horn seen that one coming, but we've spoken about it in the pre-game. We spoke about it again at halftime and earlier in the first half, but Ash Quinlan just has one of the best long balls, if not the best long ball in the game. And you know it's coming, but you still got to defend it. And Monica Tangoai there, she just went straight through, untouched.
0: Down to you, Kiana Takarangi.
1: Yeah, all class there by Ash Quinlan. Like you said, Jada, I feel like Ash Quinlan's very good at picking the right option. She had a few there. I would have loved to see Rekia Horn get in the clear if she had made that intercept, but she just created that space for Monica to go over.
0: She did. So, Preston to line up to bring it back to 14 points. 10 metres in on the eastern side. Strikes it really well, but just near side. And she flings the kicking tee back to the trainer out there. The distance was no issue, just couldn't get her angles right. So 24-8, the score remains. She hasn't converted either of the Dogs' tries tonight. Preston, pleasure to have your company here on ABC Sport. However you're listening to us on local radio, Sport Digital, Radio Australia. It is great to have you with us on a Sunday night to round out the week in rugby league and round 9 here in the NRLW. The Tigers leading 24-8. If they win, they get 7 wins this season. Might I remind you, they only had 5 coming into this year, and they're 3 years in the competition. So a maiden finals appearance seems almost a certainty. As they kick off, it's Wheeler with the kicking duties down towards the 20. Quinlan lets it bounce. Risky play, but straight up end on end. She picks it up. She's tackled 10 metres in on the eastern side by Horn. Over the 30 now, the Bulldogs on their second tackle. They need to double up here. They can't let the Tigers go in again. That's Tikaranga Katoa who's tackled. Bringing it towards the corridor. It's with Smythe. Another one is represented the Fiji Bulikula. 45 metres away, fourth tackle. Still in their defensive half, the Bulldogs. They trail 24-8 here at Campbelltown Stadium against the Tigers. Hands go out as a few lay in the tackle long, but Roberts doesn't get what she wanted. So instead, spins it right to Taua Niai. They're now just short of 30. That'll be fifth. They'll come to the right. Preston puts up the high ball. The back three are there. Rogan's going to have to attack, and she makes a bit of a meal of it. I think that might have come off the Bulldogs. I reckon Bridget Hoy stuck her arm out. She did, and it was collected by the Tigers. So they will get the ball on their 10-metre line. Keziaps will play the ball.
2: Again, though, I love that they're contesting for the ball here. That's a huge improvement. I think Taylor Preston, she definitely can kick the height, and we're going to see a captain's challenge here or something.
0: Let's have a listen. The whistle's blown and a trainer makes their way out. Let's have a check.
3: Kick chase has been cleared at this point. We're just looking at the timing of the contact from the Bulldogs player here. She contacts the Tigers player prior to her catching the ball. This is the first infringement, which is a penalty. The challenge will be successful as the on-field decision has changed.
4: The challenge is successful.
2: That's a funny one, isn't it? The Bulldogs have challenged the fact that Bridget Hoy didn't touch the ball, and they've won that challenge, but they've also lost because now it's a penalty to the Tigers.
0: So do they lose that challenge?
2: They keep the challenge because it's successful, okay, but the penalty goes against them.
0: So it was an empty challenge anyway.
2: Really, they lose from it.
0: They lose from it, which was their starting position, was losing from it. So Lutu kicks for touch, and the Tigers will start their set 25 metres away. It's with Rogan, and she's pushed back to 32 metres away. They bring it back inboard. The skipper, Keziaps, she's lifted and driven back. Gets some help from her charges, but 33 metres away, back where the ball was played on second. It's also played on third for the Tigers. 10 metres in on this western side. They're not making big metres, the Tigers. Bulldogs giving it everything they can. 22 minutes left in the match. Tigers leading 24-8. They go through the middle here, and Wheeler is crunched by Roberts. Fell straight to ground. She's a bit slow to get up, and she's holding her ankle, holding her left foot. So she's going to play the ball just beyond halfway. As they come out to the right, fourth tackles with Shaylee Bent. Bit of a quieter game for Bent, who's been one of their great ins this year. She's tackled 38 metres away. Bomb goes up on fifth. Racine McGregor, spiralling one down towards Robinson. And well done, Robinson. Andy Robinson took it safely, stepped off her right foot and gets to the 20. Kiana Takarangi, down to you.
1: Yeah, another great take there by Andy Robinson. She's been so good for her team underneath the high ball. I'm just going to keep a close eye on Holly Wheeler. You mentioned her ankle. We'll see how she goes over the next few sets.
0: Yeah, was that in that tackle, Kiana? Could you see whether she got the leg caught under her?
1: I think she was milking a little bit, trying to maybe get a hip drop penalty, yeah, but didn't get it. So she's running pretty well now.
0: All right, we're all thinking the same thing. Glad we're all saying it as well. And another penalty. The way of the Bulldogs, they were four tackles into that set. Coming out of their own 20, they'd only reached 35 metres. And Luke Zaldan blows his whistle and says, you can have another crack. Preston's just going to take her time here. The trainer for the Bulldogs is coming out and just checking on Taua Niai, who's got some tape on her left knee. Play slowing down. Do you see what that penalty was for, Jada, in the play the ball?
2: Yeah, look, I'm not too sure there because Shaylee Bent was already on the ground when she was on the back of the leg, so it definitely wasn't a hip drop to my eye. I think the referee has checked it, though. I think they're just waiting for the all good on Alexis.
0: So referee Luke Zaldan just got his hand to his ear and he has put someone on report. Kiana Takarangi, did you see who that was?
1: Yeah, I think it was Shaylee Bent. I'll try and find out more.
0: All right. So Bulldogs have the footy. They're in their defensive half. Taylor Preston will kick for touch from 35 metres and we'll have no trouble finding it. Just around about halfway. If you just joined us, West Tigers 24, Bulldogs 8, 21 minutes left on the clock. One try apiece in this second half. 18-4 was the scoreline at halftime. All right, Bulldogs on the attack. Over the 40 now. Let's It's a nice run from Hopewate. Plays it 37 metres away. Roberts out of dummy half. And Quinlan was rushed up upon. Horn makes the tackle for the Tigers. 30 metres out, back through the middle. Preston, short ball. It's with Wilson. Palms off one, but two collect her. 24 metres out, right-hand side of the post. Tigers leading 24-8 as they come back towards the middle. Tauanii pushes over one. Again, it takes two to stop them. Tongatuki brings down Tauanii 12 metres away, fourth tackle. Quinlan again through the hands to Tangawai. It's proved a successful formation already, and Tangawai is just kept out. But once again, that Quinlan cutout is seriously dangerous at the moment on that left edge.
2: Yeah, it certainly is. And like I said before, they're reading it. They're just not able to stop it. But not a bad place for the Bulldogs to hand over the ball, you know, 3 metres out from the Tigers' line.
0: Just getting a look at this replay of whether Shaylee Bent was the one put on report. Couldn't quite see. So we'll keep an eye on that one.
2: I think it was Shanae Lendl who was put on report, coming on over the top.
0: There you go. All right. So the Tigers inside their own defensive 10. West Tigers 24, Bulldogs 8. You're listening to NRLW Sunday on ABC Sport. We've got 19 and a half minutes on the clock as the Tigers shifted out towards the right. Shaylee Bent involved. She's tackled 15 metres away, 5 metres in on the eastern touchline. McGregor dishes it off to Monshaw. A gain of 1 metre. Bulldogs muscling up in defence. That's fourth tackle. They're still inside their 20. Sala Tongatuki off her left foot. She'll get to just short of the 30. A gain of 20 or so metres on fifth. I don't know if the dummy half knew it was fifth because Manira skipped out a dummy half and that is a changeover. Smythe stood there, tackled her, and the Bulldogs have the ball 30 metres out from the try line.
2: Yeah, well, the Tigers were up in arms there about the marker not being onside, I'm guessing, but I think that was a bit of silly. I think that was really silly. I could see she was onside from here. So, definitely not the play from Faith Mineta, but they'll get the ball back anyways.
0: Oh, and an unfortunate one. Pani Hopewate receives the ball from Roberts and Kiana Takarangi. That's just one of those unforced errors that you hate as a player. You want to bury yourself deep in the turf.
5: Yeah, absolutely. Not what they needed there, but the Bulldogs when they're trying to chase points. But, guys, I've just seen Shanae Lendl walk past me. She's come off with an injury. It looks like either a wrist or elbow, something on her right arm. So I'll update you guys on that one. And just a confirmation on the report, it was Shaylee Bent for a dangerous tackle earlier.
0: All right, there we go. Score is 24-8, 18 minutes left to play. The Tigers have that scrum feed to the left. First tackle will be 28 metres away in their own defensive half. It was Portia Burke who was brought down. They'll skip out to the left again with the captain, Kezia Apps, who's almost been their best player today. She gets to the 40. Gain of at least 10. Bulldogs very aggressive in the play of the ball, and they stayed on her way too long. And the referee blows his whistle. Kiana Takarangi, what are they doing wrong out there, the Bulldogs? It's as if they want to be so forceful in defence, they're just overstepping the line.
5: Yeah, absolutely, and it's exactly what happened in the first half. It's their ill-discipline, they've made an error, they've given away a penalty, and usually this leads to points in the women's game.
0: And I guess it's a double error, isn't it? It's the knock-on, and it's the penalty given away. So Tigers get another set. First tackle will be on the 40, centre field. They can kill this game off this set. As Monshaw is tackled 38 metres away. It's with McGregor trying to put Tongatuki through a hole. And that hole she goes through. One to beat. Andy Robinson one-on-one. Pulls her down and gets some support. Seeing Tongatuki do that multiple times and get to the try line. So nice save from Robinson. Just 1 metre out. As they sling it to the left. Wheeler to Monshaw on third tackle. 10 metres away. Game on the line here for the Bulldogs. Tigers leading. McGregor fakes one way. Lutu over the top. Oh, yes, what a grab. And she nearly spilt it, but Rogan juggles it, scores the try, and that is just about game over and finals confirmed for the Tigers. 28-8 kick to come. That Tongatuki run through the middle leads to a Rogan try in the northwestern corner. 28-4, Tigers lead the Dogs.
2: We see Sarah Tongatuki go down that right-hand side, and she is lightning for a front rower, mind you, and then the halves knew exactly what needed to happen. They knew the space was going to be out here on the left edge, and the halves combined. Bucky throws a great long ball over to Lily Rogan, and I thought she was going to spill her lollies there for a second, but she had time to regather the ball and score in the corner.
0: It's it's pleasing, isn't it, when you juggle it and you look in front of you, there's still no one there. There's still no pressure, but you she just reeled it in, didn't she? So bounced off her left hand and then her right hand outstretched, got it. She controlled it and puts the ball down in the corner. Kiana Takarangi, down to you.
5: Yeah, very nice play there by the West Tigers. Like I said just before, it's the Bulldogs' own mistakes that are giving the Tigers great field possession, and they're too good of a team to let them just, you know, have good ball, and they are finding points pretty much any time they're down in that half.
0: Look at this angle, Jada Taylor. Racine McGregor has put the ball down 12 metres away, but she's just 2 metres in from the touchline.
2: Yeah, this is insane, and I'm excited to see if she hits this one. She does strike the ball nice.
0: McGregor from the sideline. And she threads the needle and puts her hand to her ear and says to the crowd, let me know how good that was. That would have been, what do you reckon, a metre of space she had to put that footy through, and it never deviated.
2: And it just dropped over the post.
0: It did.
2: She knew exactly how far back, yeah, how far in she was. She got that perfect, Racine, and just shows how smart she is. And that comes from experience, I guess, of practicing a lot of goal kicks and playing a lot of footy.
0: So we've got 15 minutes left in this game. A try in the 49th minute to Rogan. Conversion in the 50th minute, which makes it 5 from 5 for Racine McGregor today. So she's got 10 points. She goes to the top of the standings again in this NRLW competition for most points in season 2026. What an inclusion she has been for this West Tigers team, who lead 28-8. 15 minutes left in this match as Kezia Apps makes half a break off the kickoff, over the 30 and over the 40. Charges those legs. That is second tackle now. Monshaw straight and hard over halfway, the Tigers. And driven back. 49 metres out, she will play the ball in the end. 14 and a half minutes on the clock. Tigers leading 28-8 as they continue to move it left to right. One thing about the Tigers this season is they might be 6-2 in the wins and losses column, but they're minus 17 for and against. So valuable points on offer today in this last 15 minutes as they try and make up some sort of points differential. So fifth tackle now. 30 metres out. McGregor's going to put up a bomb. Preston goes back and takes responsibility. And she grabs the footy, although might have been stripped one-on-one by Monshaw. Preston's on the ground grabbing her neck. And the referee will blow his whistle. How did you see that, Kiana Takarangi?
5: I think it's a little bit dramatic there by Taylor Preston, who's one of my very good friends. But it looked like she got the ball first, but it was one-on-one stripped in a great play by the Tigers. So Tay's up and complaining a little bit, but I think she'll be right.
0: I love that you qualified that with, she's one of my best friends, so I could say this. A little bit dramatic. It was Monshaw who tackled her straight away and wrenched the ball free. And so the Tigers have the ball, Jada, again, right in front of the post.
2: Yep. Former Bulldog there, Shanice Monshaw, and she knew that she was up against her old halfback, and who better to wrestle the ball off?
0: Yes. 30-8. Can they extend it here as Tonga Tuki squares up, picks out 3 or 4 Bulldogs and says, try and stop me. They do just. 1 metre away, 15 metres in on this western side. Manera, short ball, Monshaw. She ripped the ball out just before and she scores a try here to seal it. And the crowd love it. 34-8. The Bulldogs have been good in patches, but the Tigers have shown they are the better team on the night. They are having an outstanding season. And Shanice Monshaw against her older team, the Dogs, goes in. How sweet it must be.
2: Yeah, I'll tell you what, it is a good feeling to score against your old club. But yeah, again, one really good work here from Faith Mineta at dummy half. Just the deception to throw across the face. Kezia Apps, again, the decoy runner, and Shanice Monshaw, she'll be loving that and well-deserved after she got the one-on-one steal to put her team in that position anyways.
0: Kiana Takarangi down on the sideline. You've played for a few teams. Have you scored a try against an old team?
5: I have, and like you said, it's a great feeling, but that's a great effort by Shanice Monshaw. Like you said, she just got the ball back for her team, and it's a well-deserved try. She has still had 3 to beat, so she's done really, really well to find the line.
0: Who was it against, Kiana? How sweet was it? Come on, give us more info.
5: No comment, Jada.
0: There you go. The ex-Sharky scoring against the Sharks. Kiana Takarangi knows how sweet it is. Jada, have you scored against the Roosters?
2: Yesterday, does that count?
0: Of course, yes. So you are fresh off that.
2: I've got a couple.
0: Okay, nice.
2: But you know what? I haven't beat my old club, so okay. That's incoming. 2027, maybe.
0: Oh, no, McGregor's hit the post. So she's slotted one from the sideline and then from 8 metres to the left of the post, she's hit the left-hand upright. That is her first miss of the night. She can do the impossible, but the slightly more routine, she missed. And that means the score remains 34-8.
2: No hand to the ear that time.
0: No, the crowd groaning and almost shock and surprise as she runs back to her 20.
5: They had a racing chant going for her.
0: Did they?
5: They're very disappointed.

0: a different angle. She's kicked to the left every single kickoff. This time she goes to the right. So Lutu takes possession and accepts the tackle just short of the 30. Monchau, the try scorer, this time over the 30 on the second for the Tigers, left of centre. Wheeler steamrolls into a couple over the 40 now on the third. Talataina. That's 3 1-out plays, and it's 10-metre gains every single time. They're finding great metres, and again out of dummy half. Bouncing off the tackle is Tonga Tuki. She'll be brought down on the 30. That's fifth tackle, and they have gone 60 metres, the Tigers, again. Racine McGregor holds the ball out, doesn't kick, throws the footy over a couple, and then it'll be intercepted as the offload came. Tungawai picks up the loose ball, and she'll be felled on the 30-metre mark, 15 metres in. On the eastern touchline, far side, West Tigers 34, Bulldogs 8, 11 minutes left in this game.
1: Yeah, I'm devastated. Kezia Apps has come from the field. Shanice Monchau is now playing back row for the Tigers. Kezia Apps, 175 run metres. There's still 10 minutes to go in the game. I thought I did call it that she was going to get to 200, but not to be today. Some great work from Kezia Apps.
0: Reckon she's best on?
1: Oh, she's got to be up there for sure.
0: All right, the Bulldogs on the attack. They've made good metres here. They're now 26 metres away on fourth tackle as they come to the right in the attack. In zone, Preston to the right here. They've got numbers 3-on-2, bouncing out of play, and that is a try for the Dogs. Well done, well read. Nankervell goes in. She had Hoy outside her, but the rugby union convert scores in this southwestern corner. Right on the 10-minute mark remaining, so 34-12, kick to come. And Jada Taylor, I think we might have the Tigers coaching box next to us because I can hear some very solid shouting. Can you hear that?
1: So can I, yes, very much so. And, yeah, it was just a – what I like about that play is there was nothing special when they got the ball on this right edge here. It was just catch pass, draw pass, draw pass. And sometimes we speak about rugby league being a simple game, but that's all you've got to do is just catch the ball, draw someone in and pass. And that's what an OB loves, an easy try like that where you can just fall over the line.
0: And it all happened right in front of you, Kiana Takarangi. The Bulldogs made good metres on that set, and the right-hand side, they just channeled that attack really nicely.
2: Yeah, absolutely. They did that a lot in the first half. I'm listening to Taylor Preston just absolutely cop it right now from the Tigers fans behind me. I reckon she's going to get it.
1: Lolly legs.
0: Yes. 5 metres in from this western touchline. Flags are raised, and she points at the crowd who are giving her all sorts. And she gets the yes, Tay-Tay, as well. She claps the crowd. It's all in good humour here, but the Campbelltown locals, they don't take nicely to the opposition booing.
2: Giving it to her, and she turned around. She did the Racine McGregor. She put her hand out that she couldn't hear them.
0: That's so awesome.
2: Very, very nice there by Taylor.
0: Well done. And that is Preston's first conversion, so she'll be happy about that today. First of three. Bulldogs make it a little bit more respectable. 34-14. We've got 9 minutes remaining in this clash. Wheeler to kick off. Puts her boot into that all the way down to the try line. It's taken successfully. And Millard will receive for the Dogs. She's tackled 18 metres away. Tigers 34, Bulldogs 14. Sunday NRLW action here on ABC Sport. It's been great to have your company, however you're listening. We have 8 minutes left. The Tigers nearing a historic first finals as the Bulldogs make their way beyond 30 metres. Tawanii out there. She's fell just short of the 40. Hopawate, they send it left. It's out there making her way in off the wing. That's Lokatui, a try scorer in just the 10th minute. Tackle just over halfway. Fourth tackle now for the Bulldogs. Back towards the middle of the park and the ball comes free there. And Tawanii is not happy. There were three in the tackle, and it's adjudged to be stripped. So the Bulldogs will get the ball, although Sala Tonga Tuki, who I'm guessing is the stand-in captain, says, no, we will challenge that one. So they're going to challenge the decision of a strip. Kiana Takarangi, did you have any sort of sight on that one?
2: I couldn't see it, to be honest, so I have no idea watching the replay.
0: Tell us the replay here. Three in the tackle, Talataina is the one.
2: Oh, that's very guilty. It'll be an unsuccessful challenge.
1: As soon as you put your hands up in the air, yep.
0: Yeah, right. Post-non-strip to pull it up, which is what Talataina did. So West Tigers already back on the 30.

0: they expect this to be waved away, which it is. The Bulldogs will get a brand new set inside their attacking half. Millard with the first hit up, and she's tackled 33 metres away. They come out near side. Preston attacks the line, engages them, and is tackled 22 metres away, 10 metres in from the Western touchline. Back towards the middle. Tawanii, second receiver to Quinlan. Skips it to Robinson, then to Tungawai. Nice play, but good read from the outside backs from the Tigers. 18 away, they're brought down. Teikaranga Katoa, straight and hard, and gets to within 5 metres. That'll be fourth tackle now for the Bulldogs. They're within touching distance. Can they make it 2 tries in a row? Left to Tungawai. Plenty of numbers out there in orange. So that is fifth tackle, 7 metres in from the eastern touchline. Comes back and spilling it is Quinlan. She was thinking about the next move. Knocks on. Salmanua tackles her anyway just to make sure of it. Whatever it is, knock on or changeover, it will be a Tigers ball 18 metres out from their own line.
1: Yeah, Alexis Tungawai, she's been unbelievable at the moment. Ball playing, she just threw a huge cutout pass. It was probably about 15 metres long. She's got number 10 on her back. But I just wanted to tell you, she's made 43 tackles. She's run for 200 metres and 100 of those have been post-contact.
0: That is a game. Can you say those stats again? We're going to see a penalty here for the Tigers. What was that? 43 tackles?
1: 43 tackles, 200 run metres and 100 of those have been post-contact. That's an insane game for a front rower.
0: That is nuts. Has she been out there for what are we up to? You know, 64 minutes?
1: She certainly has.
0: Wow. What a game from Alexis Tawanii, who spent a couple of years at St. George. Younger sister plays for St. George still. The Tigers have the penalty thanks to a high shot, though, coming out of their own 30. So they will kick for touch. Referee Luke Salden is going to have a look here. This might be what's on report, and that is all we'll say. So on report for that high hit, Racine McGregor will kick for touch, and that is decent. Getting it inside their attacking half. Another chance to maybe get to 40. The Tigers score right now, 34-14, 6 minutes on the clock. Tigers leading the Dogs. This might just extinguish the Bulldogs' finals aspirations. Two more games to go after this, the end of round 9. Wheeler feeds Talataina. Some good post-contact metres there for her in the purple headgear. Drives and drives to 26 metres. Skipping out a dummy half is Noor. She's quick out of that and she takes the tackle 16 metres away. Talataina this time at hooker. She passes it to the right to McGregor. Show and go. Turnbull beats one. She's to 10 metres. Two converge on her, including Taito, and they bring her down 9 metres away. That is fourth tackle for the Tigers. Towards the middle now, McGregor to Tongatuki, 6 metres away, lifted and dumped. And guess who? That is Wilson. Out to the left now, it'll be McGregor on fifth, kicks to Rogan, pinpoint accuracy. It lands in her lap, no juggle there, she dots down 2 second half tries for Lily Rogan. 38-14, the Tigers lead over the Bulldogs. What a kick from Racine McGregor.
1: Yeah, absolutely pinpoint, as you said there. She's been doing this all year. She did it against the Cronulla Sharks in Wagga Wagga for Magic Round, but just perfectly on the try line there. Just falls into Lily Rogan's lap. All she's got to do is put the ball down, and she does bring it in a little bit to help Racine McGregor kick the conversion as well. So let's see if she can kick this one with the Racine chant going on.
0: Let's see. Kiana Takarangi, are you starting that Racine chant, or who's in charge down there?
2: It's not me, but I can start it if you like. No, I'm sure they'll be going very shortly, but all class by Racine again. She's probably the best in the competition, I reckon, at that little cross-field kick for her winger. It was very good to watch.
0: What an in she's been for the Tigers. As I said, leading point scorer in the NRLW. That is more points than the likes of Jessie Southwell and Jocelyn Kelleher. Both those teams, especially the Roosters. Roosters, I reckon, have scored 30-plus points in maybe 8 out of 9 games. So Kelleher, a lot of shots at goal. Racine McGregor, she is proving to be one of the best this year in the NRLW. So the ball is set 15 metres in. The McGregor chant, maybe a bit quieter this time. She steadies herself. Hit the left hand upright last time from this exact position. And this time, she goes left and left. So after slotting the impossible one, she's missed 2 much easier ones. Score remains 38-14. We've got 3.5 left on the clock.
1: Yeah, they do say something about a commentator's curse. So I think, Declan, I'm blaming you for that one. She did kick the impossible.
0: Yeah, I'll happily take the highlight of that impossible for two misses there, because that was cool to see from, what was it? It was 12 metres out, right next to the touchline. So if you can imagine your mind's eye, if you're listening right now and you've been down to the footy park, next time you do, try the Racine McGregor special. 12 metres out, right on the touchline. You've got nothing to aim at. That is how good she has been tonight. Short kickoff attempted by Preston, right on the 10. That was a nice play. Leaping up and dropping it. I think that was Burke. And then a knock on. So the ball will go the way of the Tigers. Fortuitous there. I think Te Karanga Katoa spilt it as she went to pick it up. We might have a captain's challenge. So knock back Tigers, knock on Bulldogs is the ruling.
1: Perfect distance on that kick.
0: Wasn't it?
3: Fair contest for the ball, clean run. Ball goes backwards from the Tigers player. We're now just looking to see if Bulldogs knock on the ground. And the ball is knocked on the ground. The captain's challenge is unsuccessful.
0: When it's unite, unite. So an unsuccessful collect from Portia Burke in the air. It went backwards and the Bulldogs knock it on. The score is 38-14. West Tigers leading here. NRLW Sunday on ABC Sport. Kiana Takarangi, Jada Taylor and Declan Byrne here on the call on your Sunday evening to round out another weekend of rugby league, which will see the West Tigers go to third place. They'll skip back over the Broncos here in the NRLW as the scrum is fed. Lutu out to the left to Turnbull. She nearly gets past her opposite number. Tackled 42 metres away in her attacking half. Short ball from Lutu. That could have been forward.
1: Certainly.
0: Wheeler. She's not waiting for the whistle. Takes it. Keeps going. Runs and runs. And then offloads. Late in the tackle. So the defence had been set, which means it's a bonus 10 metres there for Christian Pio to just eat up. 24 metres away. Now centre field. The Tigers on second tackle. To the right now. Noor. Tongatuki gets them to within 12. Taito makes the tackle around the bootlaces. Still just to the right of the post. Racine McGregor has options galore. Talataina ran into a defender. So wisely, McGregor held on to the footy. She gets to within 2 metres. Fourth tackle. Two plays left to see if they can cross the 40 mark. Noor, the dummy, the spin, the try.
1: I see
0: Salma Noor gets it. And it's 42-14. Tigers lead. She didn't know where she wanted to go. And in the end, the hole opened up for her. Salma Noor goes over. She scored the first try for the Tigers. She might score the last with just 2 on the clock.
1: Yeah, that was great play again from Salma Noor. We've been talking about it all night, is these deception from the West Tigers nines. And that time she actually fully shapes to play to her left-hand side and then takes back off again. Great play, but I will say it's poor defence.
0: Kiana Takarangi, down to you.
2: I know that Braden Viliami will be absolutely banging his head against the wall at that try because it's the fourth one from hooker right on the line. So something that the Bulldogs would definitely be looking to work on and clean up in their game.
0: It's fourth, you're right, isn't it? 2 to Manera, 2 to Noor now. Oh.
1: What a night to be a number 9.
0: Perfect night to be a number 9. Now Manera's on the other side to where all the drama's been unfolding with her kicking. So this one's about 6 metres to the right of the right hand upright. She's 11 metres out, and this will be to take it to 44-14. She takes a breath, stares at the post. Valuable points on offer for the Tigers here as they look to get into the green on their for and against. McGregor dobs it over. 44-14 is the score. 90 seconds left on the clock here on ABC Sport. If you've just joined us, well, earlier on in the day in the men's, the Warriors beat the Knights to go top of the table, 46-32. So they're on the same amount of points as Penrith, but a better for and against. And the Eels beating the Sharks in the late game, 38-18, which means the Sharks cannot finish in the top four. No double chance this year for them after what was such a bright middle part of the season. They've fallen away at the end. In the NRLW, the Dragons beat the Warriors 22-18, which keeps that last final spot up for grabs. And the Broncos, 34-point winners over the Eels. They skipped over the Tigers to third. Here tonight, though, the Tigers will reclaim that top three position. 44-14, 90 seconds remaining in this game. Can they maybe get to 50?

0: They'll have to run 80 metres. It starts with Christian Peel, who gets to the 30. Just 29 metres away, she'll play it as Millard and Taito tackle her. Goes to Wheeler. She's first receiver, then to Tongatuki. Tries to bend out a one tackle, can't get rid of it. Plays the ball 39 metres away. Wheeler, again, first receiver. This time, attacks the line. Four Bulldogs bring her down. Have there been fireworks, or has the fog descended down there, Kiana?
1: I don't know what it is, but it smells
0: misty.
1: Terrible.
0: It smells terrible.
1: Terrible. Must have been some sort
0: it's not
1: of
0: the fog. It's not the fog.
1: No.
0: Bulldogs have ripped the ball out of that tackle, so they have gained possession here just beyond halfway. It's with Millard. She's tackled on the 40-metre mark. Attacking half for the Bulldogs. Less than 40 seconds on the clock. Tigers leading 44-14. Going to be their first win at this ground for the West Tigers. And it will be third position and finals locked up as the Bulldogs make their way out to the left. Tungawai, who's been a bright spark for the Bulldogs today. She's scored. She's been dangerous on that left edge. She's tackled on the 30. They come back towards the middle, through the hands. Preston, now to Wilson, all the way from edge to edge. As Hoy gets around one, she's got no room to work with, so she throws it back in board. It'll be picked up, loose footy, grabbed on and jumped on by Turnbull. And there goes the hoot up. The Campbelltown curse is over for the Tigers. It'll be a maiden finals appearance for the West Tigers. Their fourth year in the NRLW, their seventh win of 2026. And the Tigers will play finals. What a victory, 44-14 over the Bulldogs.
2: Yeah, very gritty from the Tigers. That first 15 minutes, they could have gone into their shell, but they didn't. They stuck through the storm there, and the momentum changed, and they've just ran with it since then. Again, another classy game from Racine McGregor on the boot and with the ball in hand. I think Shanice Monshaw against her old club, as I said earlier, Kezia Apps with 175 run metres. They earned that, the Tigers, and that looks like they're a finals footy team.
0: 8-3. Let's run you through the try score as well. Kiana gets out there. So Salma Noor got a double, the first and the last. Faith Manera, the replacement hooker, got a double as well. Christian Pio got a try, Monshaw got a try, and Lily Rogan a double. So three doublés for the Tigers there. For the Bulldogs, Samina Lokatui, Monica Tangawai, and Dana Nankavell, the three try scorers. Racine McGregor was 6 from 8, and Taylor Preston just 1 from 3. Now let's head down to Kiana Takarangi.
1: Yes, joined by Racine McGregor. Ray, fifth win in a row. How good did that one feel, and what does it mean to the group?
3: Yeah, it feels really good. You know, we got a couple of girls from the Bulldogs last year, so I know it was massive for us to come out here and, you know, do the job and get it done. So, yeah, I'm really glad that the girls pulled through in the end. Rough start, but we came through with a good win.
1: Now, you guys have come from being, you know, the wooden spoon last year to third in the table, guaranteed spot in the finals. What's changed from last season to now?
3: Yeah, just definitely the staff, I believe. Like, obviously, I wasn't at the club last year, so I don't know the ins and outs, but we've got a really good staff and a really good group here, and I think, you know, they've really pushed us in the pre-season. We started really early with the group that we had, so, yeah, that's probably a big reason behind it.
1: How confident are you that you can continue this momentum into the finals?
3: Yeah, definitely confident. Obviously, we've got to get our starts a little bit better and hang in there for a little bit longer in patches, but we've got a really good side, and I think, yeah, we can go all the way to the end.
1: Now, your fan fave here, you had a Racine chant going on. But then you missed a couple. Did they put you off, or talk us through that?
3: No, definitely not. Probably just didn't line it up quite right. A little bit of fatigue, but yeah, just got to be better there in those situations. Obviously, it didn't cost us the game tonight, but yeah, I'll be better next week.
1: I think you can get away with it. You're clutch. You got ice in your veins. Well done. Enjoy the win.
3: Thank you very much.
0: Racine McGregor there, who, as I said, was 6 from 8 and slotted one of the best conversions I reckon I've seen live in my life, Jada Taylor. Working with not much room, it was a special one.
2: It was awesome. She's made me want to get out there and practice, and I am terrible. But she's going to have some autographs to sign, because at the moment at Campbelltown here, there is a whole line of people ready to get signatures. This crowd has been loud all night, and look at them staying here to support their women.
0: Let's get down to Kiana Takarangi. She's with someone who, I wonder if she'll say what she said to her on air. She's with Taylor Preston.
1: No, awesome. Just an idea. Yeah, with Taylor Preston. I won't tell her what I said about her at halftime. Nah, I'm kidding. No, Tate. Tough loss for you guys. How did it feel, and what do you think was lost?
4: Yeah, I think obviously it's really disappointing. We came out and we started fast, and we haven't probably started fast all year, so we're really proud of our first 15 minutes there, and then just that ill discipline and errors is probably the story of our season at the moment. But, you know, we've got the belief in the group that we can do it, but we just got to pull it together for 70 minutes. It's a bit disappointing.
1: Yeah, absolutely. I thought you guys were really winning that middle battle. how good is it to play beside players like Takaranga Katoa and Toanea?
4: Yeah, they're the best. Obviously, we're going to miss them next year, but, you know, they lay the platform for us and, you know, Braden can put them anywhere in the team and they'll play there. I know, I'm sure Teka would love to play a few different other positions there too, but, you know, we can always count on those girls and they really lead the team well, but, you know, we're really going to miss them, so we've got to hopefully finish the season on a high in the last two games for them.
1: Yeah, you've got two more games, as you just said. What would be the biggest work onto those games?
4: I think, just like I said before, our ill discipline and just holding the ball. I think when we hold our ball and we get 50-50% possession, we're in every game that we've played. But again, you've got to do that for 70 minutes and you've got to turn up against the good teams. And, you know, we're young, but we're building and we know that. So we'll keep the belief alive and we've got two games to go.
1: Well done and best of luck for the last two games.
4: Thanks so much.
0: Thank you. Thank you so much there to Taylor Preston and Kiana Takarangi. Kiana, I reckon that's all done. We've got 2 minutes, so you are good to log off, Kiana. But I've just seen Rekia Horn bring out her twin boys as well, Jada. A special moment coming back a year after giving birth.
2: Yeah, beautiful there. I think Kiana got it wrong and she was a bit embarrassed to say it before, but one boy, one girl there for Rekia.
0: Oh, was it?
2: Okay. So awesome to see her back. I think she looks very strong defensively. Awesome to have her back in the game. And how great is it to see the mums return? Women's sport at the moment, we know that the barrier is having children and coming back and being professional. And we've seen it with Tale Holmes yesterday for the Cronulla Sharks. But today, what a special moment. And to see all the Tigers girls around her at the moment taking photos, beautiful sights.
0: Hey, sum up for us the Tigers. We've got about 90 seconds. Can they go deep? When they're at their best, we just heard from Racine McGregor, they look a really ominous outfit who can look dangerous when they're inside that 20.
2: Yeah, certainly. I think when you've got the likes of Lozana Lutu and Racine McGregor, and especially when they combined here tonight, I haven't seen too much of them combining, but I think when they can combine, they make their OBs look really good. Their outside backs are flying off the back of them. And then when you've got the likes of Kezia App, Sulla Togatuki and Shanice Monchau running through the middle how they have been, then certainly you can match it with the best. And best of luck to the Tigers. I think tonight, like I said earlier, really gritty win, shown a bit of their character, and they're ready for their maiden finals.
0: They absolutely are. Congratulations to the Tigers. It's been a dire season for the men, but something to cheer about here in the NRLW for Tigers fans, because they've made their first ever finals. You can lock it in. Thanks to Kiana Takarangi, who is walking through the tunnel now. Jada, thank you. Well done.
2: Thank you so much. Third one, done and dusted. This commentary thing, I'm telling you. Yeah, piece of cake.
0: Good luck for the last 2 weeks as well. Thank you so much to Barney and Ranelle back in the studio. We'll be back in action on Thursday. The final round of the NRL kicks off with the Bulldogs and Broncos. Plus, tune in tomorrow night, NRL Monday, with Andrew Moore and Luke Lewis. What could happen? It's been the Tigers beating the Bulldogs 44-14. Catch you next time. Have a good one.
5: Hello, this is ABC News with David Rollins. The Royal Australian Air Force will fly emergency supplies to Nepal in order to assist the recovery efforts after the deadly floods. The Australian government is committing an additional $3 million of support, which includes hygiene kits and solar lights that have been requested by Nepal's government. Australia's crisis response team in Kathmandu has also been bolstered as they work to confirm the welfare of the 42 missing Australians. Meantime, the death toll in Nepal and Tibet from last week's catastrophic flooding has reached at least 750, with over 3,000 still missing. Larry Buttrose has the details.
6: Rescue operations have been suspended several times since Friday because of bad weather and earlier concerns a lake formed across the Nepal-Tibet border by a mudslide from Wednesday's glacial collapse could trigger fresh flooding. The Red Cross estimates that more than 90,000 people are likely to have been affected by the disaster, which China has linked to the effects of climate change. Part of Nepal's rescue effort is now focused on hundreds of people believed to be trapped in tunnels at hydropower plants after a torrent of ice, rock, mud and debris came crashing down Himalayan rivers.
5: Pauline Hanson says One Nation will build on its by-election victory in Western Australia, targeting more seats in the forthcoming Victorian state election. One Nation has won its first lower house state seat in WA, clinching victory in Secret Harbour, south of Perth. Speaking at a fundraiser in Melbourne, Ms Hanson says last night's result shows that momentum is with One Nation.
7: To win our first lower house seat in Western Australia is absolute fantastic news. And to win it on the vote that we did, looking at about a 40% primary vote,

0: I said, it's just marvellous. We're all really happy about it.
1: Towns on the New South Wales border with Queensland will have a different state law to abide by from tomorrow. E-bike or e-scooter riders in Queensland will need to be at least 16 years old and hold a learner's licence as a minimum. New South Wales Regional Minister Tara Moriarty is reminding riders to follow the state's road rules.
2: People in our border communities across New South Wales are used to living in border communities and understanding the differences between, say, Queensland and Victoria. We have taken serious action on bikes in New South Wales, but at this stage we're telling people you must follow the road rules rather than imposing new restrictions.
1: A rider has died after a crash at a motorcycle racing event southeast of Adelaide. Emergency services were called to a private racetrack at Elwampol just before 11 o'clock this morning. Police say one person died and a report will be prepared for the coroner. Still in South Australia, where Adelaide's deputy mayor says she'll be putting forward a motion to council in the coming weeks to trial technology which could help reduce bacteria in the Torrens Lake. The lake has been closed for weeks due to harmful bacteria. The third time, parts of the river have been forced to close so far this year. Deputy Mayor Carmel Noon is calling for a trial of nanobubble technology, which involves releasing ultrafine bubbles into water to boost oxygen levels and clear contamination.
3: I'm wanting a trial ASAP, actually, because we actually have spring, we have summer, we have all the events happening, we have loads of people coming into the area. This is not a good way of showcasing our city.
1: To sport, and Parramatta has dashed Cronulla's chances of a top four finish in the NRL with a 38-18 upset win at Western Sydney Stadium. Brett Sprigg has this match report.
4: The home side set the tone early. Apatwitle scoring after just 1 minute, and a dominant first half took them to the break at 26-8. The Sharks found momentum in the second half, but when Tom Hazleton was sin-binned, the Eels took full advantage with two late tries to Talon De Silva, capping off a win in their final home game of season 2026. Earlier in Auckland, the Warriors beat the Newcastle Knights 46-32, a total of 14 tries scored, and all of this despite the visitors losing Jacob Safiti, sent off after 12 minutes for a shoulder charge on young warrior Luke Laulili'i. The Warriors regained top spot from Penrith, with both sides now guaranteed a top two finish. Brett Spring, ABC Sport, Sydney.
1: And the Newcastle North Stars are the Australian Ice Hockey League national champions after beating Canberra Brave 2-1 in the decider. Newcastle began strongly, securing both of their goals in the first period, while Canberra was able to find the net in the second before a goalless third and final period. ABC News.
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13: Hello and welcome to Stumped, your intercontinental hit of news, features and debate from the quirky world of cricket. I'm Alison Mitchell in the BBC's commentary box at Lord's, overlooking a pretty sodden scene at the moment, though the weather has turned here. At the home of cricket, which is about to play host to England's men versus Pakistan in a test match, both teams with some fans to win back, but for very different reasons, and we'll come to that in a bit.
14: Hi there, Jim Maxwell for the ABC in Sydney. If England want some dry tests, go to Darwin or Mackay. That's where I've been, although the second test was a bit short, but Australia, they won it. Yes, they actually won it. So they're happy.
15: And I'm Sunil Gupta for Akashvani in a very sodden New Delhi. It's been raining, raining, raining, and it's been raining cricket. As always in India, there's cricket, there's the zonal T20 tournaments, India and Sri Lanka, the Women's T20 Asia Cup's going to start. And, for my mind, the Dulip Trophy, which is the interzonal red ball tournament, which is next.

0: to the Ranji Trophy, has started in the North Zone, which is where I stay, beat the West Zone, which is where all the big names come from. But the good thing about the North Zone team is that for the first time, they had six players from Jammu and Kashmir, the team that won the Ranji Trophy, in their side. And they beat the West Zone. And I think that that is a great thing for Indian cricket. You were asking, Jim, about bowlers and so on and so forth. There's one bowler who stood out in this game, and I hope we'll hear more of him. His name is Abid Mustaq. And he got the Player of the Match award with 9 wickets, left-arm spinner.
1: Remember the name. There we go. Sunil, good to have you with us. And Jim, hello to you as well. Now, later in the show, we'll be hearing about a different kind of rivalry in cricket. But first, some might say normal service has resumed down under as Australia's men turned the tables on Bangladesh, as Jim was alluding to, and thrashed them inside 2 days to win the second and final test in Mackay. Mitchell Starc took 10 wickets as Australia bounced back from their shock first test defeat, winning the second by an innings and 51 runs, meaning the series finished in a 1-1 draw. Now, that was the fourth shortest completed test match where a side has won. No more than 125 overs were bowled as Australia wrapped up victory just after tea on day two. Jim, there were a lot of raised eyebrows when Australia lost that first test fair and square, outplayed in Darwin. So what have you made of the way that they came back in Mackay?
2: Predictable? Yes, I think so. Once they won the toss and bowled and the wicket fell off the first ball, we all thought, uh-oh, this is going to be a quickie. And Mitchell Starc loved it. He didn't bowl violently or venomously. He just bowled like Mitchell Starc. It's hard to believe that this bloke is the only bowler to take a first ball wicket in a test 4 times and a first over test wicket 9 times. He's got that record on his own. He's joined the elite of the top 10 bowlers. And really, once this started, I'm afraid Bangladesh just looked overwhelmed, almost frightened by what was going on. Some of the shots they attempted to play in retaliation to this fast discipline bowling and were out of control. So it was a dismal performance from them. The fact was they won the first test, and that had to be one of the most extraordinary results in the history of test match cricket. There's no doubt about that. They levelled up and they played well and somehow won the game almost by an innings. But here, you know, it was back to tours. The batting on both sides was poor. The pitch had a bit in it. It was what you expect to see of test match cricket these days. And, you know, whether that's got a bit to do with preparation of the pitch, the cricket ball, the quality of the bowling over the batting, you can add it all up. But in the end, as my young fella said, Dad, you went for a weekend test match for 5 days and it was all over in a weekend. That must be a first. A test match that starts on a Saturday and ends on a Sunday afternoon. So we don't want any more of these, do we? But we'll probably get some.
1: We probably will at some stage. Of course, there's a 2-day match during the Ashes, wasn't there, in the men's down under not so long ago as well. And talk of like wickets with the first ball of a match. We had that with Ollie Robinson in the test match against Pakistan in Leeds. It certainly does set a tone. But Sunil, I mean, Bangladesh would have been hoping to carry on the momentum they got from that incredible first test win. But I mean, the batting in the second test, as Jim mentioned, I mean, all out 64 and all out 95. I mean, that was where it just went horribly wrong from the start and never recovered.
0: Australia were bound to bounce back, exactly as Jim said. I mean, they must be hurting in losing to Bangladesh, playing them in a test match after 2003 in Australia. I think they took Bangladesh a little lightly in that first test match. But you have to put the pitch into perspective. Bangladesh played very well in Darwin, right? It's the same batters, the same bowlers, right? But on a very different pitch. And in fact, Sunil Gavaskar lambasted the pitch. He was on record yesterday saying, Australia came back with an Australian pitch. Now, people can't play well on Australian pitches. They're not used to it, right? Especially a team like Bangladesh. India goes there and loses, you know, quite frequently. But you have to put the Bangladesh side into perspective. They actually, the BCB, have actually set up an entire program to promote test cricket. In fact, Hasan Mahmood, the bowler who took those wickets in the first test match, was brought back into the fold because he didn't know which way he was going, you know, white ball, red ball. So they've actually promoted their red ball cricket. And let me give you another fact. They beat New Zealand last year in a test match in New Zealand. India have not beaten New Zealand in New Zealand since 2009. So you have to give them that credit. Jim was talking about Pakistan. They beat Pakistan 2-0 in Pakistan. Mm-hmm. That's not also easy to do, let me tell you. It's not. So you have to put their place in perspective. They moved up to number 4 in the World Test Championship rankings. And by the way, Australia on the same pitch just scored over 200. And they might have been out for less than 200 as well. So you can't just blame the Bangladesh batsmen for it. It's very difficult to play them on those bouncy tracks and bowlers, the caliber of Mitchell Stark and Pat Cummins and Josh Hazlewood. I mean, they take some getting used to. Listen, Bangladesh, you did well. You've got to be more consistent, right? You've got to be able to take these blows and shot selection. Exactly as Jim said. You know, once you get frantic, you start hitting out. And it doesn't do that, not in Australia, the type of catching that they had. But you have to put the positives in perspective. And that's what I want to think about Bangladesh. We all were surprised. Well, we congratulate them for winning in Australia that test match in Darwin.
1: More senior sides, you might say, have come away with heavier defeats, you know, a one-all series draw. I feel like there is a lot of good things happening behind the scenes in Bangladesh cricket, and particularly with regard to developing red ball cricket and their women's team as well, I might add. But what about this two-day test matches? You know, as I mentioned, this isn't a one-off two-day test match, and particularly in Australia. This is the third time in the last 7 matches down under that a test match has finished inside 2 days. Jim, give a sense of how, you know, the damage that a two-day test match can do to test cricket. And I, whether it's economically for fans, for broadcasters, for the health of the game overall.
2: Probably doesn't do it much good at all. I'm concerned that amongst games coming up, the one for the the sesquicentennial test, the 150th next year in March at the MCG, they're doing is playing with a pink ball, and they're doing it for eyeballs. It's all about the money. These administrators, they've got no feel for the history and tradition of the game. It's always about the money. So they might run amok, a pink ball, day night in Melbourne.
1: I think England might at least have a warm-up this time.
2: Yeah, well, true. Last time they played with the pink ball in Melbourne, and it was all over in 2 days. So I'm afraid we're going to see more of it. The quality of the batting, the ability to occupy the crease and wait for things to change, it's almost gone for a lot of players, and they'll take, and there are pitches that are doing a bit, particularly in Australia. And it comes back to a few other things. The ball's another one. Just the way they make a red ball now with that hard plastic on the inside to try and make sure that it doesn't go out of shape. Some of them, when the conditions are right, they are serious projectiles. Anyway, we'll see. Let's face it. They got one thing over T20 and one-day cricket. They get a chance their game will last a bit longer, haven't they?
1: We've certainly got a second bite of the cherry. If you're a batting side and you're bowled out once, you get a chance to bat again. Does something need to be done to, you know, ensure test matches, you know, do last longer than 2 days? Can anything be done? Is it just down to the mismatch of two sides?
0: No. I think certain things can be done. First of all, it's difficult to actually make it happen, but you need to start thinking about these things. You know, pitches being slightly more, shall I say, simple or slightly easier to play on across countries. Yes, you use your home conditions, like India does with spin, but we got hoist on our own petard last year when New Zealand for the first time won a series 3-0. In fact, they whitewashed us, and so did South Africa. So it's a question, actually, as Jim said, of batting. It's not so much the pitches. You can still overcome those pitches, but we are playing so much white ball cricket. It's like telling Usain Bolt to go and run a marathon. I mean, he can't do it. I mean, he can, but he doesn't want to, if you know what I mean, right? So now you're telling them, hey, leave the ball, which they're not used to, right? So defence is gone, frankly.
1: Bangladesh did that beautifully in the first test.
0: Well, there you are, you see. So my point is, but there have been exciting five-day games, India and England last year. And they were really, they went down to the wire.
1: Every match.
0: Absolutely. Yeah. Yes, so they did. So, and you know, you've got to be able to say that you've got to take the rough with the smooth. It's not, you know, a football game where it's going to be 90 plus extra time. It is what you make of it. You want to go there and start hitting out? Well, that's your funeral. You can do it. We're in the same world. Did it very successfully. Travis Head does it occasionally. But that's 1 in 100. Well, I think also make Test cricket slightly more, acceptable to the paying public. England gets its crowds. It really does. So does Australia most of the time. India, only if you're playing some of the big teams, and that too, not so much. How do you make it more attractive for these spectators to come in and give them that longer game, whether it's 4 days or 5 days? The ball, yeah, you know, you don't want to see the ball going out of shape in 20 overs, 25 overs. It happens today. Sometimes in the very first 10 overs, the ball is going out of shape. So there are lots of things to look at. But I think overall, what is the position of Test cricket in people's minds? Now, what is the position of Test cricket in the cricketers' minds? I think that is the point that needs to be looked at.
1: Yeah, and Jim, when it comes to Bangladesh, I mean, they've had to wait, you know, 23 years to play in Australia since their last Test tour there. And their captain, Najmul Hussain Shanto, is certainly calling for more Tests to be played between these two nations in particular. Would that help the cause, and have Bangladesh, by even though they've lost the second test heavily by virtue of the way they performed in the first, has that helped their conversation and cause to tour and play Australia at least, you know, sooner than another 23 years?
3: Well, this is the way to do it. We play it in the top end or up in Queensland in the winter, and it all depends what else is going on. That's the trouble with the game now. It's so cramped with all the franchise cricket, some one day cricket, that it's hard to pin players down to participate in a test series beyond, you know, the 3, 4 and 5 test series in the middle of the season. So the scheduling is becoming more and more of a problem in the game. But definitely, Bangladesh should be here, Zimbabwe, maybe Ireland. Don't think Afghanistan will be here. That's a bit of a political nightmare. But somewhere along the way, there's an obligation for all countries, particularly India, Australia and England, to play against these teams, even two-match series. There should be a minimum of a two-match series. And if these, like Ireland, they can't play at home, we'll get them to come out here. There were 12,000 people in Mackay, full house, 6,000 each day. There was no problem getting a crowd, and Darwin the same. So there's an appetite there for it, which is pretty good when you consider that we're deep in the middle of our various football season. You think all the eyeballs would be on that. But that really gave both contests some atmosphere. And Bangladesh were just extraordinary in that first game. They really were.
1: Well, this is what the World Test Championship is for, isn't it? To make sure there is a bit more equity amongst who is playing who in a semi-structured way. So it's hoped that we do see Bangladesh get more opportunities against some of the bigger nations. I'm Alison Mitchell, and you're listening to Stumped on the BBC World Service. If you've missed anything from Stumped, you can download and subscribe to the podcast via your usual podcast provider. And remember, you can watch us on YouTube as well via the BBC World Service YouTube channel. On last week's show, we spoke to South Africa great and Rotterdam Dockers co-owner Jonty Rhodes, who hopes the new European T20 Premier League could help to grow cricket in Europe.
4: Cricket in Europe is different, but how can we add value to that by, you know, increasing the pool, increasing the platform, and giving the players access to good coaches, international stars to play with? It's a very short window period. And then how do we extend that beyond the ETPL? You know, can we do camps in Europe? Can we bring them to South Africa and to India? Because we've got a strong Rotterdam Dockers, we've got a strong India, South Africa, and obviously European sort of link in our setup, in our franchise.
5: From the BBC World Service, this is Stumped on ABC and Akashvani.
1: Next on Stump, the England Test captain Joe Root says he is, and I quote, hacked off and disappointed at the incident involving fast bowler Brydon Carse at a Derby nightclub that saw him briefly arrested and subsequently de-arrested. Following the incident, Carse has been dropped from the squad for this week's second test against Pakistan, and Root is clearly agitated that off-the-field problems have yet again been dominating the headlines.
6: The fact that, yet again, this is another time we're not talking about what brilliant performance we had last week. We're talking about something that's happened off the field. So very frustrating, pretty hacked off, yeah.
7: Because it's only a few days ago that you were talking about your players being good role models and good human beings, and after the first test of your second reign as captaincy, we have another incident that's happened off the field.
6: Yeah, and we've also had a very strong discussion this morning about what's expected of everyone when they play for England and what the standards are that we have to uphold, not just on the field but off it and around it. And I think that actually now we have a really good opportunity to build something that is very powerful, that is something that can be authentic to the group of players, that we can be proud of, and that people that support us and follow us can be proud of as well. And that's not something that's just going to happen overnight. That's something that's going to have to take a lot of work. And clearly we have to keep looking at ways we can improve as a team on the field, but that also has to be the same off it. I don't know how long I'm going to play Test cricket for. A lot of those guys have got the chance to do it for the next 10 to 15 years, and they've got the chance to be involved in building something that they can be proud of, that they can pass on to the next generations of players, and that they can then evolve. And it sounds a bit of a cliche, but you hear it a lot, you want to leave the dressing room in a better place than where you found it. Well, this is the opportunity that lies ahead of these guys. We have to start acting on that straight away.
1: That's Joe Root speaking with the BBC's cricket correspondent, Stefan Schemmelt. The incident involving Brydon Carse means that 8 contracted England players have now been involved in or present for late-night incidents in the last year. That is more than a quarter of the 30 men who are on England deals. Sunil, I watched Joe Root's press conference and you could see and hear the frustration at having to talk about non-cricket matters. And I thought he spoke brilliantly with firmness and authority, as you heard there with Stefan. But has a culture, and Jim will come to you on this as well, has a culture been allowed to develop that means England players just keep getting themselves into hot water?
0: Yeah, I go back to the football days when laddish behaviour used to be the big thing, right? And people used to go out for a pint in the pub after the game and so on and so forth. And then they cracked down. Arsene Wenger, I remember, of Arsenal, actually got after his players and actually got them into some discipline. You know, if people are not being disciplined, and a quarter of the team or the contracted players are doing this type of thing, it happened in Australia last year, I remember, you cannot afford to let that happen. So I think you need to have an escalating of disciplinary checks like you have in soccer and football. You know, yellow card, red card, you know, not playing the next few games, maybe even not having the central contract for a year and taken off it. So you have to balance belief in your countrymen, belief in your players with some sort of hard knocks that they've got to endure, because this is completely unacceptable, I'm sure, to anybody. You know, us also just watching from outside. So I think you've got to crack down. And that's the only language that people sometimes understand. You have to actually enforce it. If you don't enforce it, I'm sorry, it's not going to happen.
1: Jim, amongst England supporters, the reaction was very much like, oh, not another one. I can only imagine how this news of the latest incident went down in Australia.
3: Some kind of cricket education is required. And we saw what happened in Australia. And, you know, why cart them off to Noosa? It's become the standard joke in Australia. If someone's having a bit of a bad, and I'll take them up to Noosa, you know, have a week on the juice, and they'll all be right. They'll be back in rhythm and playing for their country again. I don't think that's the answer. Joe Root's in charge, obviously the most senior player, and you would hope the most respected player. And I've never liked the idea of curfews, which came up recently. They got that completely wrong.
1: I mean, immediately got rid of those.
3: Yeah, well, if you can't sort of understand what you need to be doing to be an integral part of the side, well, you shouldn't be there. Everyone's mind away from their occasional lapses in behaviour is winning, just as losing will not help them at all. And I've mentioned this before on the show that, as Lindsay Hassett famously said, you only notice the captain when the team's losing. And there's a bit to be said for that. So, boys, just go out, keep your head down, have a laugh or a sledge or two. Win, that's handy. But, you know, respect the game. It's all about that to me. That's what you need to do.
1: It can be very difficult for them. I have a degree of sympathy insofar as wherever you go, you are on the end of a camera phone. And one thing Joe Root did point out in his press conference is that sometimes photographs, videos don't tell an entire story. But he also made the point of, if you realise that, you can make an effort to not put yourself in a position where that

0: can become an issue. And that's a reality of being an international sports person, and particularly this England cricket team now, with this sort of tag that has begun to follow them around ever since the Harry Brook nightclub incident, the Ben Duckett video during the Ashes, the Gus Atkinson, Ben Stokes incident after the first test at Lord's of this summer. The team now have a tag, and only they, through their behaviour, can alter this perception of them. I mean, I've just felt Root was so strong on his expectations for the team, and you get a sense that he must have felt that these things, or this, you know, these things when Stokes and McCullum were in charge, he must have had this same sentiment. It hasn't suddenly come out of nowhere from Root. And I think in a sense, he was that loyal friend, loyal player who did his job in the dressing room. But you can't help but think he must have at times been sitting back thinking something is being allowed to develop here. And he could almost see where it was going to unravel at some stage. And these isolated incidents that have now sort of added up to quite an unraveling off field, which is influencing the way the team are perceived overall on field as well as off field. So I think he wants to instill a sense of maturity amongst his team. And I do think as well that when Stephen Fleming comes in as coach as well, when he's here in person, he won't stand for any nonsense along with Root. So it'll be interesting to see, first of all, what the outcome is from the cricket regulators' investigation into the Cass incident, and therefore what any follow-up is. And I think certainly some sterner consequences for misdemeanors, if indeed, you know, Brydon Carse is found to have transgressed, you know, in a way that deserves some sort of punishment, something sterner then needs to happen to make sure that players know exactly where they stand. And by all accounts, Root has told his dressing room, and they are now, in his words, left in no uncertain terms as to what is expected of them as international cricketers. Jim, do you think that, you know, if anyone can turn around this image of the team and the culture in the dressing room, it is Joe Root and Stephen Fleming? You know, both seem highly respected as leaders.
1: Ask me during the Ashes and I'll let you know. I think the jury's out, to be honest. Joe Root's a more mature cricketer and hopefully can stamp his style on the game better than he did before. But he was losing pretty badly at the end of that last tenure. I'm not sure about Stephen Fleming. Seems a nice bloke. But I got the impression from the IPL that, you know, Danny was running this show, wasn't he? He's a pretty strong character. And whether they've got the right mix, I don't know. That's why I say I'm watching.
0: So, Neil, what's your sense of the influence that Stephen Fleming, along with Joe Root, could now have on this team with the position that they find themselves in?
2: Well, it's a change. Let's start with that, right? It's a change. I think the players recognise there's a change. They understand Joe Root and the history and the heritage that he brings to the team. Same with Stephen Fleming. I just wanted to make one other point. You know, when we talk about culture and we talk about role models and so on and so forth, when you have your captain getting into scrapes like that, you know, I mean, I'm talking about Ben Stokes, that's actually when you start seeing how deep the rot has got. And I think Stephen Fleming will realise from the outside what he's got to do. Both of them have got to enforce that. You cannot allow these things to happen, not just for the morale of the team, but for the morale of the country, morale of other players. How are people going to look at them? You know, going out there and saying, oh, you know, I'm an international player. You know, the hubris is there. It's there. In India, for instance, the cricketers are like gods. Right? You can't walk in the street, right, without being mobbed. In England, you can. You can walk around wherever you want. So the type of position that cricketers have in certain countries does not allow them to get away with something like that. And, of course, it's there in public. So I think, yes, just the change will make a big difference. How they can enforce it is another matter.
0: Of course, when Ben Stokes was out after the Lord's Test match at the start of the summer, that was about breaking a curfew, which he said he was not aware was still in play. So that's another issue, sort of higher up the chain of this England team.
2: Yes,
0: and Rob
2: exactly.
0: Key is still very much the director of cricket. Yeah. So that is one thing that hasn't changed. I think, just to sum up, you know, I think Root will be very fierce about leaving the dressing room in a better place from that which he finds it now. You know, they've come off the back of the Ashes thrashing, defeat to New Zealand, reputation in the doldrums. And he recognises, and he's told his players very much, that they have an opportunity to realise their potential under him. And I think possibly in future, anyone that, you know, genuinely squanders that opportunity could well simply find themselves on the outer. And, you know, squads need to be picked on character as much as skill. Australia went through that, didn't they? Post-Sandpapergate. Okay, very different issues we're talking about there. But you pick a person, not just a player. And I think that certainly under Root and Fleming, they'll be looking at the whole package of a player to understand exactly what they will bring to the dressing room and how they will behave and what culture they can contribute to, as well as what they contribute on the cricket field.
3: From the BBC World Service, this is Stumped on ABC and Akashvani.
0: Well, finally, on Stumped, cricket isn't short of big rivalries. Think England versus Australia, India versus Pakistan, Bangladesh and Sri Lanka, to name but a few. Well, add to that list, Vickers versus Imams. Now, this is a mini-series that's been going on for almost a decade where Vickers in Lancashire, England, take on the county's imams. It's an annual fixture that's become a popular date in the calendar, using faith to unite communities and bring people together. I'm delighted to say that we can speak to the captain of the Church of England side, Father Jordan McDermott, along with Abdul Alim, who is captain of the Lancashire Council of Mosques team. Hello to you both. Great to have you on. Father Jordan, if I could start with you. How did this all begin then?
4: It sort of came out of Lancashire's cricketing heritage. Our communities are very diverse up in Lancashire. The sort of faith leaders at the top of that wanted to be able to get to know one another better. And where best than start with what we have in common, which of course in Lancashire is cricket. Both Vickers and Imams began just, I mean, the first match was great, but that's so far down the line. We're just mates now. There's no none of those awkward conversations or sort of trying to, you know, be careful about upsetting people or anything like that. It's just mates having fun on the cricket pitch. And then afterwards, we manage to talk shop as well every now and again.
0: We'll come to that. So what were some of those early sensitivities then when you first began this?
4: So Lancashire doesn't have a perfect record in terms of communities gelling particularly well together. It's a lot better now than it once used to be. Particularly in Burnley, it sort of stemmed out of the disturbances in the early 2000s. And a group called Building Bridges in Burnley came out of that. And 15, 20 years down the line, and we're continuing that legacy. That group still exists, but we've now taken it onto the cricket pitch.
0: And Abdul, then, tell us a little bit more about the Lancashire Council of Mosques team and what it was when you first got involved with this match.
5: Well, when I first got involved, good morning, everyone, first of all. First got involved, a mixture of different players, you know, from other, Blackburn, Burnley, Preston, we sort of got together and, you know, and once this, rivalry sort of started, we were, you know, trepidation to start off with, you know, by playing the priests, etc. But if the faith communities can't come together, then I think, you know, we're stumped, basically. So that's how it started, first of all.
0: And that's a very appropriate analogy to draw as well, where to use on this programme. Just tell me about your teams briefly. Abdul, who makes up your team specifically?
5: Right, we've got, imams, teachers, and other bodies, members of the Building Bridges community as well. Those who are very active in Building Bridges. It's a diverse, you know, we've got imams who actually work in the prisons as well as imams of the local mosques as well.
0: And Father Jordan, your team?
4: So largely made up of priests, but not exclusively. We have, you know, bishops and deacons as well, and sort of that make us up, as well as chaplains or people with a license. So anybody who is licensed to minister within the Church of England is welcome to come and play for us. It being cricket and, of course, village cricket, or our own version of that. That usually means ringers and people who've been to church, people who've heard of church, people who once prayed, that sort of thing, you know.
0: a broad church, you might say.
4: Exactly.
1: Hello there. It's Good morning. Matt Bull for the ABC here in Sydney. Abdul, I was going to ask you, you've been playing this for over a decade. How did it feel to win the most recent encounter against the Church of England team?
5: Well, the fact is, you know, we're used to winning. So you know,
0: I think
5: we won the first few quite easily, and then you give, we said, you know, we better let them win, otherwise, you know, they won't play players. So that's the way it is. On the pitch, we're very competitive. Off the pitch, we're completely different. So very, very friendly off the pitch.
1: And cricket just stands out. Are there any other sports that you may have a rivalry with as well?
5: I think cricket is probably the best for us because I don't play football. And the best element of the cricket match is we enjoy food together. And that's what brings everybody else together as well. So we get not only the players, the officials and everybody supposed to join in.
6: Father Jordan, this is Sunil Gupta for Akashvani in New Delhi. Where you started is the concept that you had. Are you surprised about the

0: are now making some sort of waves across the world?
1: I'm not surprised in a sense, because cricket is a global sport, and in every community, you know, around the world, people know of cricket and enjoy cricket. And seeing it in a different light, seeing different groups of people play cricket together is a good thing. And I can see why we've got some traction on it, I guess. But at the same time, it makes me a little bit sad that this is such a big story and people are so interested, because it shows a little bit about our world and how perhaps people are not usually playing together in this way. And we're sort of trendsetting, breaking down barriers, building bridges, whatever you want to call it, in Lancashire, which isn't necessarily mirrored all over the world. So hopefully, by speaking to you guys and speaking to other people in the media as well, we're able to show that there is a different way of living together and enjoying each other's company. And cricket is a good start, but it's only a start.
0: Yes, it is. You're doing this in Lancashire, and you mentioned a little bit about what it's doing for the local community. Perhaps you could expand on that. And also, do you have any vision of this going to other counties as well? Has there been interest shown by you know, the vicars and imams in other counties or other parts of England?
1: Yeah, so we've tried to get a Roses Clash going together. And so we'd have a mixed team of vicars and imams from Lancashire playing a mixed team of vicars and imams from Yorkshire. Previously, there was something called the Church Times Cup, where vicars would play vicars around the country, different dioceses together. And so there's definitely scope for this, but it just needs the wheels. So hopefully we can be the sort of, as I say, those trendsetters that are then able to share our story and encourage other communities to do this, both in our country, of course, but why not anywhere else as well?
2: Yeah, a mixed faith team really would be that true unifying force, wouldn't it? That sense of respect for each other. Abdul, you mentioned the food coming together around a table. And I do want to ask you about that, because, of course, cricket is so well known for its cricket teas. So can you tell us what sort of fare is on offer at the Vicar versus Imams cricket matches?
3: Anything from pizzas to local delicacies, you know, Chinese pilau, what we call Chinese pilau, which is just mixed vegetables. Obviously, we don't want, so everybody can eat, so nobody's inhibited from eating that. So, plus we have, you know, cakes, pastries, and you name it. Anything goes.
1: Definitely the home-cooked stuff. We were on the BBC 2 a couple of years ago on Andy Oliver's Fabulous Feasts, and she did an amazing cricket tea for us. And we've not managed to get that anywhere close to that since. But that day, and in lots of days in Lancashire, and the food has to be good because we get the weather. Sometimes the cricket is limited, of course.
2: And on a serious note, I mean, one thing of inclusivity in cricket clubs all over the country is the food, and making sure that the food, you know, is right for the dietary needs of all as well. So I'm sure there is a big emphasis on that, making sure that there is something that suits everybody.
1: Yeah, absolutely. It's really important that respect on the cricket pitch and the banter, indeed, is shown off it as well. And that we're not just sort of doing and playing for show or anything like that, but actually this is a genuine love of the other person and love of the other community, and showing that in everything that we do. And the food is a good way to showcase that.
2: Great to speak to you both. Good luck for the return fixture. So we imagine then, Father Jordan, that the Vicars now have to get revenge on the Imams with victory next time round.
1: Well, we will win next time. It finished 1-1 last year in the series, and it came down to the final ball. We won on the final ball last year. So
2: some friendly sledging going on already. Father Jordan, Abdul Alim, thank you so much for being with us on Stumped. Great to hear the story.
1: Thank you, Bill. Thanks.
2: Well, that's it for this week's Stumped. I'll say thanks to Jim Maxwell and to Sunil Gupta and to all of you for listening. And we'll see you again next time. Bye for now.
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1: Hello, I'm John Wilkinson at the BBC Sports Centre. Newcastle have beaten Tottenham to consign Roberto De Zerbi's side to 2 defeats out of 2 to start the new Premier League season. It finished 2-0 at Tottenham Hotspur Stadium.
2: Maybe we thought could be better at the beginning, easier. By the end, we have to accept this moment. I have no doubt because I think we have a great squad, great players. We are lucky because our club has done something great in transfer market. We are not ready yet, yes, we are not team yet, it's true. And we work to become a team as soon as possible.
1: Liverpool had to settle for a 2-2 draw at home against Nottingham Forest. Alexander Isak struggled to get hold of the ball but did open his account for the campaign as Liverpool twice came from behind. They are about to add to their attacking options, having agreed a deal worth up to £123 million for the Paris Saint-Germain forward Bradley Barcola. But Manchester City have also opened talks about signing Liverpool's Cody Gakpo. Everton scored an injury time to earn a 1-1 draw at Bournemouth, whilst Hull City made it 2 wins from 2, beating Coventry 1-0. On Sunday, it's Leeds against Brentford, Sunderland take on Fulham, Manchester United against Ipswich, and it's Chelsea taking on Brighton. Enzo Fernandez could yet make a late transfer window move to Manchester City. He was left out of Chelsea's EFL Cup squad by boss Xabi Alonso.
3: We need the players that are in the best situation to play, and we need to take everything in consideration. Players that are in good moments, players that not feeling that energy to play, and for me it's very important that they feel that desire to play and to have good preparation.
1: In other transfer news, Nottingham Forest have agreed a £22 million deal to sign the Crystal Palace defender Daniel Munoz. Forest are also bidding to bring in Everton's teenage midfielder Harrison Armstrong. For more football news from the BBC, go to bbc.com/football.
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2: Hello, welcome to the Sporting Witness podcast from the BBC World Service. We're going back to the 1980s and the remarkable story of when an ice hockey team in Germany was sponsored by the Libyan dictator Colonel Gaddafi. David Press spoke to player Earl Spry and the writer Gabrielle Lewis Manga in 2017.
3: Professional ice hockey is a brutal, aggressive and raw sport. It flirts with controversy on and off the ice. But in 1987, a German ice hockey team went a little too far when it announced its new sponsor, a $1 million deal from the Libyan leader, Colonel Gaddafi.
4: Before we even got warmed up, somebody came in and he said, I'm the head of the anti-terrorist team in this area, and, you know, we've been getting threats and bomb threats, and all of a sudden there's a lot of big eyes in the dressing room looking at this guy and thinking, oh, okay, you know, this is different.
3: Earl Spry was one of several Canadian professionals playing for ESD Iserlohn. The team was struggling in the league and financially.
4: It was hard to get good sponsorship and support. There was also problems with the revenue, with the taxes.
5: But did you literally have the German tax authorities knocking at your door?
4: Oh, yeah.
5: You had a very charismatic owner of the team who was very keen on publicity and put himself out there and was very public. Tell me about him.
4: Heinz Weifenbach. He was a beauty. He owned his own construction company and he always wore his big leather coat and had his cigars going and something almost right out of a mafia movie.
3: The reporters loved Heinzie, as they called him. He was always there on the side of the ice on match days. Writer Gabrielle Lewis Manga.
6: When he wasn't happy with how they were playing, he'd come down and start berating them. And there was one time they said he actually pulled out a pistol and said, you guys need to step it up.
4: We were 3 hours before the game. There was only about three of us in the room. And Heinz pulled out a gun and said, warm up. And so Bruce jumped up and started doing jumping jacks real fast. And that was Heinz. And then all of a sudden, they said, come on in. We got some money for you. And they go, we've got a new sponsor, like a pharmaceutical company or something out of Switzerland.
5: And when did you start to realize that this mystery sponsor wasn't quite such a benign organization?
4: It was a Thursday night, the night before game, and they came in and they said, tomorrow night we've got new sweaters. And the sponsor is the Green Book, a book written by Gaddafi. You know, you guys can go out and read it and check it out and don't worry about it.
6: Just about 2 years, a year before, Gaddafi had literally sponsored the terrorist attack in Berlin that killed three people and injured a lot of U.S. Marines at a disco in Berlin. So it's not as if the German public were naive to who Gaddafi was.
7: Gaddafi publicly announced he intended to liquidate all his enemies exiled abroad, the so-called stray dogs.
8: It was well after 4 a.m. when one of the bombs exploded without warning in a West End club popular with London's Arab community.
9: The evidence is now conclusive that the terrorist bombing of La Belle Discotheque was planned and executed under the direct orders of the Libyan regime.
6: He's already known in Germany as a terrorist, as a crazy person, but why not also add, in Gaddafi's mind, literary genius and philosophical thinker to the list? And so the Green Book is very much that. And what better way than to slap it on the front of a hockey jersey?
5: There's a few excerpts here. The Green Book guides the masses to an unprecedented practical system of direct democracy. The law of society is an eternal human heritage that doesn't belong only to the living. It's hardly page-turner, rip-roaring stuff, is it?
6: No, it's truly the ramblings and ideals of Gaddafi.
4: We tried to go out and get a book, but they were all sold out.
5: So you tried to go and find a copy of the...
4: Yeah.
5: You tried to get a copy of the Green Book.
4: Yeah. Yeah, actually, we tried to get before the game, but they were sold out, and we couldn't, like, drive all over the place because we had to get ready for the game. One of the players was going to get it for us.
5: But this wasn't a gimmick, because ECD Ice alone managed to get quite a substantial amount of money out of him, didn't they?
6: Oh, absolutely. I mean, the total was $900,000, which even now for a not top-level hockey club is a decent chunk of change.
4: Well, when we showed up to the game the next night, ABC and NBC News was there from the States and interviewing players, and like, we're going, oh, okay, this could be bigger than we thought.
5: Do you recall fans turning up, as I've heard, dressed in full Bedouin garb and carrying stuffed camels? Is that true?
4: Well, now that you mentioned it, I think there was a couple, and at the time it was like you'd grin and you'd look and you didn't think anything of it.
5: In that first game, you played out of your skins, didn't you? It actually had a unifying effect on you.
4: Yeah, there was a lot of emotions. The fans were right behind us. The adrenaline was flowing.
6: The barn was rocking that night, and there was no way they were going to lose, and so they ended up thrashing the other team.
5: So that first match went incredibly well, but then more criticism came down. Der Spiegel describing the team as being run like Sodom and Gomorrah, the Interior Minister of Germany, Friedrich Zimmermann, saying that it was a flagrant violation of political neutrality in sport.
4: Yeah, suddenly we were being taught politics on a high level, and that we'd never really paid much attention to.
6: The German public at large was horrified. You know, this is the equivalent almost of, I don't know, the New York Knicks falling on hard times and getting sponsored by ISIS. And the second game, they're playing away in Dusseldorf. The team shows up. There's riot police. You know, the crowd is frenzied against them.
4: The head of the anti-terrorist team in this area, he said, I'm sure nothing's going to happen, but I can't promise you anything. If you wear the Green Book jerseys and if you wear your old ones, okay. But if you wear the new ones, no.
6: These are a lot of 20-year-old kids away from home. Based on the decision they made, they don't have anywhere to go. You know, even getting back to Canada could be a struggle.
4: And we voted, and I think it was unanimously, to wear our normal, regular sweaters and dump the Green Book.
6: They inform Hines, and he has a moment where he says, you know what, I understand, but this also means this is our last game together.
5: You'd made a decision which was going to fold the team. You'd diffuse the political situation, the political fallout, but you still had to play.
4: Yeah.
5: What was that like?
4: I think any time you had a little bit of time in between plays or sitting on the bench or in between the periods, your thoughts would definitely wander. You'd look up into the stands and look at people and some weird thoughts of some guy with a sniper rifle up there. But, you know, we went through the motions, and I think everybody was really happy at the end of the game that it was over.
5: Earl, can I ask you one other
4: yeah.
5: thing? Did you ever find a copy of the Green Book?
4: No. I was still hoping to read it, but I was hoping one of the other guys would buy it and I'd just take it off him because I didn't really think I'd go out there and support it, you know.
10: We are very proud Libyans.

0: we stood up against the tyranny that's really created a lot of pain over the past 42 years in Libya.
1: For a lot of them, they sort of just moved on. And it wasn't until, you know, Gaddafi was overthrown and killed that people came to them and said, hey, didn't you play for a hockey team that Gaddafi sponsored?
2: You always have flashbacks, pictures of that we'd seen of Heinz Weifenbach in some Bedouin tent in the middle of the desert, and where Gaddafi's in there. And when you finally realize and think, okay, it was a good thing that we didn't try to keep wearing the jersey, and maybe it wasn't so great we had it on there at the time, but you know, I probably wouldn't be here if I hadn't.
3: And that was Earl Spry speaking to David Prest in 2017 for the Sporting Witness podcast.

One of Australia's most recognisable broadcasters is facing the biggest battle of his life. Alan Jones has pleaded not guilty to multiple historical sexual assault charges, and now the case

0: is before the courts.
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3: Well, on Saturday's pre-game show, we had a great discussion with Brisbane Broncos hooker Billy Walters after his great game against Canberra on Friday night. His old man's got a bit going on as well. Kangaroos coach and soon off to the UK for a full-time coaching gig. Kevin Walters is on the line. G'day, Kevy. How are you going?
4: Really good, thanks, Andrew. Thanks for having us on the show, mate. Sorry I missed you on Saturday, but you did have Billy on, I believe.
3: So yeah.
4: That was good.
3: Mate, you can tell he's your son.
4: bit cheeky, was he, or what?
3: Huh? Oh, we've had a few great chats with him over the years. But, hey, he's playing really good footy. It's great to see him back after a very frustrating year with injury. But, yeah, no, yeah, he is right. lamenting the fact that you might not pick him for the World Cup, and we're trying to work out whether any of the Walters lineage takes him to another country that he could play for.
4: Yeah, no, I don't think it does. But, yeah, he's good to see him back playing and enjoying himself. They had a good win on the weekend, the Broncos, so that'll take a bit of heat off and you can enjoy that. But
3: well, Louis also asked him, would you consider coaching, you know, years into the future when you stop playing? He said, no, I've seen what it did to Dad and what it's doing to Madge.
4: Probably a good answer as well, but that's, yeah. I'm happy to keep coaching, mate. I love it, as you know. And
3: yeah.
4: Heading off to the UK next year, or when the certainly when the World Cup, my commitments there are finished, we'll head off to St Helens and take on the role there, which is very exciting for us. Yeah, we're looking forward to it.
3: Yeah, I'm intrigued how all this comes about because, you know, you've coached Queensland, you're now coaching the Kangaroos to an unbeaten tour of the UK last year and the World Cup upcoming. Your stint with the Broncos ended a little prematurely, I'm sure everyone would agree. Yeah. Has this been an itch to get back into full-time coaching ever since?
4: Yeah, it certainly has, Andrew. I mean, I see myself as a career coach, and I have been coaching for 20-odd years now in different
3: yeah.
4: roles, at, you know, at different clubs and organisations. So I feel like there's still, yeah, some more achievements and success that I can reach. And one of those was coaching, you know, in the English Super League, particularly at a club like St Helens. It wasn't something that I went searching for, but it just sort of appeared. And I thought, well, gee, you know, they're a big club and a strong club, but rich in history and successful history as well. 1873, they were formed, which I love the history of the game and here in Australia and also in England. So the opportunity came up, and I thought, well, this is wonderful, you know, and because my love for the game as well, whether it's here in Australia or, you know, in the UK in the Super League, it's certainly very prominent. And so I feel the time is right to make it happen.
3: So how do you familiarise yourself with the intricacies of the English Super League? Because here, you're very prominent on Fox League's coverage, so you, especially as Kangaroos yeah. coach, you're keeping a very active eye on the game. How do you get yourself equally up to speed with what's happening in the UK?
4: Well, part of my work last year with the Kangaroos playing against the English, so I ended up watching a lot of Super League as well, and
3: right.
4: the players and the clubs and who was good and who was, you know, struggling a bit. So that certainly helped me. But you know, because most of the Super League games are on Fox League now or somewhere in Australia, so you can actually get great access to all the games and you know, so I feel like if you do need to find out some information on the Super League, well, it's all there. You just got to, you know, chase it up a bit and sit there and watch it. And
3: you got to tape them though, Kevy. They're on too early.
4: Yeah, they are on a bit early for us, but again, that's the modern television, mate. You can watch things that happened 3 days ago, and you know, so it's very easy from that regard. And you know, the club itself has been very successful for a long time, and they've had a couple of leaner years, not bad years, but leaner years. So I feel like the right time coming in for someone is now to make some changes, and just not a whole heap of changes, just a few little adjustments. And I feel like they're a club that sort of entertains the way that my style of coaching as well, which, you know, is, you know, just basically bringing good people together and letting them express themselves, you know.
3: It's kind of been their way since I was a kid. Remember watching the old Kangaroo
4: yeah.
3: tour games against them and Challenge Cup finals and all that sort of thing. So they do have a very rich history. But It feels like every time I speak to a coach who's left the scene and come back in, they talk about what they've learnt from times past. And working with Matt Elliott, for example, he maintains now, not that it'll ever happen in his words, he'd be a better coach now than when he actually did coach three NRL clubs. And remember when Anthony Griffin got the job with the Dragons, he talked about what he'd learnt from his experiences elsewhere, even if that didn't particularly work out. What about from your stint at the Broncos, clearly different to Queensland or Australia? Are there things from there that you'll actively change in this next stint at St Helens?
4: Oh, definitely. You're learning all the time as a coach. And I still believe that, you know, even our most experienced coaches, in, you know, Wayne Bennett and Craig Bellamy, are still learning all the time. So it's something that you never really... You don't have all the answers all the time, but I guess as a coach, you're searching for those answers each and every week. And my time at the Broncos, I'm really proud of, you know, from where they were to where when I left, they're in a great position. And
3: 15 minutes, Kev, it'll always be 15 minutes.
4: Well, it was 2 minutes if you take away Nathan Cleary and the try he scored, but that's okay. It's all learnings, and I felt... In that year, Andrew, the Broncos as a club learnt so much as well.
3: Right.
4: You know, it's been some time since they've been back to a grand final, and the players themselves, that was a very young side at the time, and they matured. And, you know, 2 years later, they're back there and they've won it. And now they've sort of fallen back again. So everyone's learning all the time. And I feel like my time at with the State of Origin as well was a great experience. And, you know, I just love coaching. I love the fact that you're working with these athletes, really good athletes, our elite athletes, and also just making them, helping them become better people. You know, I've got five children myself, ranging from 34, you know, down to 21. So I really can relate and generate with all different types of ages as players, you know. So I feel like I've got a good space there that I can work with and help these players, you know, become better.
3: Is that one of the things that's trickier as you go along, Kevy? Because 20-year-olds are different now to they were when I was 20, and the expectations of how they're treated by people. And you would have, as a young player, you know, had coaches talk to you in a certain way that wouldn't be acceptable now or wouldn't be tolerated now. Has that been a difficult transition for you as a coach, or a fun thing to keep evolving with?
4: Yeah, just keep evolving. I think we've, you know, seen, you know, I was very fortunate. I had about 12 or 13 years at the Broncos, maybe even longer if you take the coaching side of it into it, under Wayne Bennett, you know, and then I went to the Melbourne Storm under Craig Bellamy.
3: Yeah.
4: Poles apart as how they coach, but their results have been equally, you know, very good and very successful. So I feel like, you know, I've been tutored by some of the best coaches that the game has ever seen. And it reminded me that you just got to keep evolving, you know, as a coach. And players, are they a little bit different now to, you know, 10 years ago? Of course they are, but still... Nearly the same mindset. You got your big players and your key players who are your best players, and their mindset is different to, you know, your middle forwards who are hard working and they love rolling the sleeves up and getting that. You know, so it's just evolving all the time, and I love the mindset of players and the different characters that come along over the time and over my time in coaching. I've seen so many different characters who, you know, in a team environment, that certain rules that you can't break or go against. And but other than that, you've got to treat each individual as an individual, particularly now with the backgrounds where some of these kids are coming from.
3: We're going to have a few to look after come October, and you'll be hoping you're busy till the 15th of November with the upcoming Rugby League World Cup. And look, you've played in them and you've been involved with this sort of thing at all levels. And for international league, Australia was so dominant and has been seemingly for decades and decades and decades. New Zealand, great rivals, England over the years. It really does seem that this is the World Cup that anything could happen. Do you go along with that?
4: I certainly do. Certainly, you know, you mentioned those three nations, England, Australia and New Zealand, have always been very prominent, part of finals and victories. But you've got the emergence of Samoa and Tonga, Fiji as well, they will put together... you know, very good side. So there'll be plenty of teams competing. The Cook Islands are there as well. They may struggle a little bit, but they're still, you know, they've got some good players here who are playing regular football in the NRL. And that's the beauty of the NRL now, is their ability to develop the other nations' players as well, you know. And I think in this year's State of Origin, up to 8 or 9 players are unavailable for Australia at the World Cup, which, you know, 20 years ago was just unheard of, you know. But it's just now the done thing. And I think as the Australian Kangaroos coach, we've got our head around that. We understand that players have certain priorities with and certain connections with countries that they were either born in or have heritage there. So totally respectful of that. I think it's great for the game that we've got so many players and teams that have heritage from all across the world.
3: It's going to be awesome. And I can't do it yet, but I'm very hopeful of announcing shortly that we will be calling all the World Cup games here on ABC Sport. Kevvy Walters, great to chat to you. I know it's been a busy time for you and a busy time ahead. See you at the footy soon, mate. Thanks for joining us.
4: Yeah. Thanks, Andrew. Thanks for having me on, mate. Bye now.

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6: After all the publicity, all the haggling, the uproar and the bans, the start of the Packer series in Adelaide today was a fizzer. The players took the field in front of only 500 spectators. And on today's gate takings, the World Series cricket entrepreneur wouldn't have made a cracker. But the cricket stage has been taken out of the grandstand and is well and truly into the living room. Whether it will last will depend on crowds, and Kerry Packer must be hoping for a better showing in the future than today's.
7: And what a sight it is here at the Sydney Cricket Ground.
8: And then you had that wonderful match with the gates opened by Mr. Packer at the Sydney Cricket Ground.
9: Kerry went and just said to him, open the gates and let them in. You know, we can't have people standing out here waiting to come in.
10: The Sydney Cricket Ground was absolutely chock-a-block full. I mean, that for me was the defining moment. When it seemed like the whole of Sydney wanted to be at the Sydney Cricket Ground watching cricket under lights. It seems to me that that was a point that defined what was going to happen in the future.

0: 1977, the cricket world was in turmoil. The cricket establishment had been rocked by the formation of a breakaway competition known as World Series Cricket. In May 1976, Kerry Packer, owner of the Channel 9 television network, had offered the Board of Control $2.5 million for exclusive rights to cover cricket in Australia for a period of 5 years. He was told the board had already signed a 3-year deal with the Australian Broadcasting Corporation for $207,000.
1: One should never lose sight of the reasons for World Series cricket. They were very, very simple. Kerry Packer watched the ratings on television go through the roof. And he knew that, because he was in the business, he knew that he needed cricket on his television station.
0: With the aid of two trusted lieutenants, John Cornell, who was better known to audiences in the guise of his television alter ego, Strop, Paul Hogan's faithful sidekick, and former champion Australian rules footballer, Austin Robertson, Packer signed in secret the world's top cricketers from Australia, England, West Indies, Pakistan and South Africa to play as full-time professionals for World Series cricket.
2: Every single player approached wanted to join and did join.
3: This is the biggest indication of how pissed off the players were around the world about the, what we perceived as unfair treatment by the administrators. The fact that you had more than 50 players from all around the world who had this secret and they kept it.
4: No one around the world was happy with financial arrangements, but then they kept being fobbed off with the fact, oh, of course, there's no money in the game.
5: We needed looking after better. I would negotiate, pay for the players, and they would say, all right, we can give you 3.5%. I said, well, no, give us 3% or something like that. And, you know, I was trying to save money for the West Indies. But the point is that we didn't know our worth. Now, the guys know exactly what to ask for.
6: I think I got $18 for playing the Shell Shield. As an amateur, so, you know, there wasn't a lot of money in cricket first in the West Indies, and then for somebody to offer you $20,000 US for 3 months' work.
7: When I go back to the bank, I push my red book in again. I say to the cashier, can you update this book for me again, please? Badang pang clash, push right the book. And the first time in my entire life, there's a comma in my savings account book. My account is now into the thousands. I've never ever had that sort of money in my account. And I said, whoa, this is for real.
8: There was this unspoken understanding amongst the players that if World Series cricket was to succeed, it would succeed on the field and the cricket had to be good. And the feeling amongst the players was that we were representing our country just as much as we ever were.
0: Denied access to traditional cricket grounds, World Series matches were played at alternative venues such as VFL Park in Melbourne, Football Park in Adelaide, the Sydney Showgrounds and Gloucester Park in Perth. This resulted in some great innovations in terms of pitch preparation. Portable drop-in pitches were specially prepared in hothouses and then, when required, were put into position with the help of giant cranes. Another worthwhile innovation was the wearing of protective headgear.
9: And he's got him on the helmet, I think. Could be the first strike and Lilly, the man to do it.
0: England opener Dennis Amos was the first player to regularly wear the cumbersome helmet that occasionally caused a few hearing problems.
10: Yes. Here's McGowan, chance for a run at the bowlers, Andy will be out, and another run out, and the world of Evan committing cricket suicide here with bad calling there. Greg didn't respond to Knott's call.
0: It was a sickening injury to 22-year-old David Hooks, his jaw broken after he was struck on the side of the face by a delivery from Andy Roberts that would see the wearing of helmets become a necessity.
11: Just on the side of the jaw, and he's in trouble.
12: I was there the day David Hooks had his jaw broken, and I was sort of at side on, and I could hear the noise of the jaw, and that was a pretty amazing experience at the time, and seeing someone get hurt seriously had a big effect on me at the time. I thought, well, yeah, this game is pretty serious.
11: Just on the side of the jaw, the right-hand side. And he's retired hurt for the moment on 81.
13: And although we were macho and although we didn't believe we were ever going to get hit in the head, helmets, Kerry decided must come in.
0: When Hooks eventually returned to the middle and faced up to Andy Roberts, his response was typical of the man.
10: Is there a chance? Could be six or out at six. He's hit it well.
11: Not perfectly balanced. Back live now.
10: Six again. He's hit that one. That's a better shot. That was a glorious shot, that one. That was hooked forward of the square gun for the ball before he was caught out of position, but that one was a great shot from the young man making a comeback.
0: There was another innovation during the first season of World Series cricket that would have a profound effect on the future of the game. The playing of cricket at night, under lights, using a white ball and black sight screens. From a television point of view, playing matches in prime time would prove to be a winner in terms of commercial advertising and ratings. But sometimes, even great innovations were subject to council approval.
1: The local council were very, very keen that the lights went out at exactly, I can't remember what the time, it might have been 10:30. They sent an observer to see to it that this happened. I happened to be watching the match with Kerry.
11: And he's gone, must be gone. You can hear the snick from here, even through the commentary box window. And Vivian Richards has gone.
1: I never forget, it was clear we weren't going to make it. And Andrew Carrow, who was the chief executive at the time, came upstairs and said to Kerry, we're not going to make it. We're going to have to switch the lights off. And Kerry sort of said, look, Andrew, fix it. Just fix it.
10: And it's down to long on. He's gone. He's taken. Fine catch by Maxie Walker. Julian is out. A decisive wicket.
1: We're watching this clock, and, of course, the gentleman from the council was sitting over in the corner. I think he was quite happy sipping away at a beer. Carrow came up again, said, Kerry, we're going to have to switch the lights off. This is just not going to... We're going to have to... Kerry said, fix it, Andrew. And as he was disappearing, he called him back and he said, stop the clock. And I'm sitting there thinking, stop the clock? And, of course, the big clock on the other side was the clock that, you know, we were looking at. And Andrew paused and looked at the clock of the crowd, and Kerry said to him, no, slow it down. Well, they eventually did slow the clock down. They had to slow it down by about 5 minutes over a period of half an hour in order to get the match to finish. Now, that for me was an example of some incredible lateral thinking. Who would have thought that? That was Kerry at his best.
0: Thanks to some very lateral thinking from Kerry Packer, television viewers right around Australia got to witness one of the great finishes to a cricket match of all time.
11: Two balls remaining, five needed. Wayne Daniel has strike.
6: With me and batting, I said to myself, nah. No, six after last over. I've never seen me hit a six, not even playing. What kind of cricket? And then I said, I remember walking on the wicket and saying to him, hey, what's going to happen? He said, don't worry, man. I said, don't worry.
3: I go over to Mick and he says, you got any ideas? And I said, well, run in and bang it in short, and, you know, because I don't think he'll be much of a hooker. And he just looked at me and said, oh, mate, he said, I can't bounce one that high on this pitch. He said, it's a pretty slow pitch. I can't get it up that high. I said,

0: okay. I said, all right, well then jam it full down the leg side. He can't do much with that.
1: The West Indies take their chance and pick up a single for Wayne Daniel, and then take their chance that Joel Garner can hit a boundary off the last ball. They have had their conference and will have decided that, or that Wayne Daniel goes for the doctor with this second last delivery. Malone. He's hit it many a mile. He's
2: six
1: hit
2: round
1: it for six.
2: It's over. A magnificent hit from Wayne Daniel. Mick Malone pitching down the wet side, and look at the jubilation in the West Indian room, and rightly so. Poor bowling, but a great shot out of the ground at VFL Park for six runs, and what a finish to a magnificent match.
3: We went back to the hotel absolutely distraught. Mick Malone got on the phone to his wife Lynn and wanted some sympathy, and she said, before you say anything, Mick, before you say anything, the replay is on. I don't know the result of the game. Don't tell me what happens. Well, which Mick just put the phone down and went out and got terribly drunk, as he should have. But it was a huge blow. Oh, my goodness.
4: The Board of Control had banned all Australian players who signed for World Series cricket from playing any test or first-class matches. With many experienced test players no longer available, 41-year-old Bob Simpson was recalled after an absence of 10 years to captain Australia in a five-test series against India.
5: I was playing club cricket at the time. I was still probably scoring more runs season by season than most players around. Then I got a call from the board through Freddie Bennett. And finally I met with Fred and Bradman. And Bradman convinced me, based in many ways on any doubts I might have had whether I could make it. And he just illustrated virtually his comeback in 46, that he was about the same age. And it's very hard to refuse someone who comes up with, you know, an argument such as that.
6: Yeah, that's one he can put away, which he has done pretty effectively.
4: Bob Simpson made an impressive comeback to Test cricket, scoring 538 runs at 53.9, including two centuries. He led his young side to a 3-2 victory over India in what turned out to be an entertaining series.
6: And that's Australia's 100 up.
4: One of those young players striving to make his mark was Kim Hughes.
7: That's a good shot from Hughes. That's through. That'll be four. Beautiful batting.
8: Realistically, of the blokes that played in that series, maybe one or two would have got a game in our best 12. The rest would have been playing Shield cricket, maybe came in for an injury or two, but would have hardened up playing Shield cricket.
4: Bob Simpson led his young side on a tour of the Caribbean in 1978 against a full-strength West Indian side. The young Australians were comprehensively beaten in the first two tests.
9: West Indies versus Series cricket, as that is, were involved in the West Indies team. Because Packer initially had said to the West Indies cricket board that he would always make the West Indies players available to play for the West Indies whenever they were needed. And so they were involved in that series when Australia came out there in 78.
10: We played the full-strength West Indies side in the first test in Trinidad, I remember, directly, where we were sent in on a wet deck. And we didn't last long, of course, in that first innings.
5: It was difficult, it really was. It's, you're looking at a situation where they've got all their great players, they're at the best. We've got a team of youngsters.
4: A subsequent dispute over selection before the third test in Guyana saw all the West Indies World Series players withdraw from the remainder of the series. This helped even up the contest, and Australia was able to salvage some pride, eventually going down 3-1 and surrendering the Frank Worrell Trophy.
6: It's about to go up. Graham Yallop is about to toss for Australia.
4: Bob Simpson retired after the West Indies tour, and Graham Yallop was appointed captain of Australia for the Ashes series against a strong England lineup led by Mike Brearley.
10: I just recall the dinner. We had a dinner prior to the first day's play, and I just looked around at all the players, and I could see the young expressions on their faces, the inexperienced, the players who had never played a test match, to think, I could see them thinking, well, what's going to happen tomorrow? You know, that they just didn't know.
8: We had a lot of young kids left that some of us shouldn't have been playing. We thrust into roles that we should never have had at that stage. And Australian cricket suffered.
11: Been bowled by Willis for one, Australia 2 for 5.
12: So Willis turned the ball to the Australian captain into left-hander Graham Yallop. And gets a good one and he's got an outside edge and he's gone and Gooch has made no mistake this time. Willis breaks through again. 4 Australians out, the score is only on 19 and it's been very much England's morning here.
10: We felt in the back of our minds that, the best players of the era were playing in another competition, and we felt that this wasn't the best Australian side that could be selected.
12: A fella solidly built, and there's a good outswinger. He's moved away, and both of them have struck again in his very first over. Kim Hughes has gone.
13: And 78-9, it was my first tour, I think, and I remember us bumping into the guys that had gone to World Series at the Aussie Boys at the airport, and they actually wished us luck, wished us well. I thought, good God, there must be some friction over here.
12: Lachlan facing Willis. And that's hooked away, it's gone down to Lever at long leg, and he's taken a great gap. And they've fallen for the bouncer again. And would you believe Australia have lost 6 wickets here this morning in less than an hour and a half's play?
14: But the facts of the matter really are that it was England's first 11 minus about 4 versus Australia's third 11. And it was never going to really be a contest on the field. In fact, I think the Australian third 11 did pretty well to win one game.
10: The pressure on me was incredible from the Australian Cricket Board, from the Australian cricket public, from the media, from my own friends, from within the team. The pressure was so intense and at times unbearable.
14: Graham Yallop was on a hiding to nothing. That was pretty clear early on. I mean, to us looking from the outside, he wasn't your regular forceful type of Australian character that we were used to coming across as a captain. And one had the feeling sometimes that his strings were being pulled by the sort of Bob Parish, Ray Steele brigade. And that the public face of official cricket had to be a kindly one, and they chose Graham to provide that face.
15: Now Australia has 2 left-handers at the crease in Yallop and Border. And away it goes from Border, but right inside that, and sailing out from the mid-wicket boundary. So Botham to Border, Border on 43.
4: One young player who made his debut in that 1978-79 Ashes series would go on to have a profound impact on Australian cricket in the following decade. His name was Alan Robert Border.
16: The feeling to me in that dressing rooms, that in that initial stages of my test career, was everyone was looking over their shoulder about who's going to get the chop next. We weren't playing very well.
17: That's his 50. And a very generous round of applause from this rather large crowd. 3 runs. And that's his first 50 in Test matches. Well played, Alan Border.
4: England won the series easily, handing out a 5-1 hiding to Australia. Attendances were down, and the Australian Cricket Board lost over $440,000 that summer. Even more worrying for the establishment was that at the other end of town, World Series cricket had really begun to capture the public's imagination.
18: You've been training all the winter, and there's not a team that's fitter, and that's the way it's got to be. Because you're up against the best, you know. This is super test, you know. And you've got to beat the best the world has seen.

wickets. Books he's clearing pickets, and the chapel's eyes have got that killer gleam. Mr. Walker's playing havoc with the bats. Red Pine.

0: light towers to be erected at the ground. The first match played under lights at the SCG on November 28, 1978, attracted a crowd in excess of 50,000 people. The future of cricket was there for all to see.
1: And with the roar of the crowd, and the crowd is singing along with this, "Come on, Aussie, come on," it was one of those, the hair on the back of your neck, standing up situations, you see.
2: We had cricket on the lights before, yes, but not on a traditional cricket ground. And this time here at Sydney, when we looked out into the stands and saw that they were full.
3: A good shot. Lads timed that beautifully, going way down the hill towards the fence at the southern rim again. A good shot, great shot.
4: World Series cricket was the toughest cricket I played. Up until that point, I didn't realise it at that point, but up until that point I'd got away with perhaps using 80% of my talent. I needed every ounce of talent that I had during World Series cricket.
3: Caught mid-on.
1: World Series cricket was most definitely the toughest cricket that I've ever played. And I mean, it's... And the reason for that is that there was nowhere to go when you were struggling for form. You know, if you were out of form, your next match was against Andy Roberts, Michael Holding, Joel Garner, Colin Croft, and Wayne Daniel, whoever it might have been.
5: Appeal for a catch, he's gone. Ian Chappell out, Port Murray.
2: And we said, yes, World Series cricket is here. They really believe in us now. This is what we are here about. Not just the fact that we are getting well paid, but people are now actually believing that they need to come and see this. And it was a great feeling.
1: Rodney Marsh said, "We're bloody back. The bastards love us," you know. And I think that the indication of Rodney's words were, "We have been accepted."
6: Players that weren't even playing in the game with tears in their eyes, because we'd made it.
1: That was the moment when we felt we were accepted as the Australian team. We were the Australian team. It was that night at the SCG.
7: And after the finale of that match, I walked in, stood in the corner with Daphne, and we had a glass of white wine, just raised a glass, I suppose you could say, to one another. And then when Mr. Packer came in, we raised one to him as well and said absolutely nothing. We just stood there, the three of us, looked at one another and raised the glass.
0: After the 5-1 drubbing at the hands of the old enemy, England, Australia played two tests against Pakistan. The Australian Cricket Board invited Kerry Packer to lunch on a day when there were just 2,700 spectators scattered around the vast expanse of the Melbourne Cricket Ground. The need for compromise was obvious.
8: Was anything said that might lead to a possible reconciliation?
9: Well, I mean, the fact that they were nice enough to ask me to have lunch and we had a very pleasant lunch and could talk to one another is obviously a step forward. But it doesn't sign contracts or do anything else, but at least we're talking.
10: For the past 2 days, the Australian Cricket Board has been meeting behind those doors. Before them were firm offers from Channel 9 and the Australian Broadcasting Commission, and expressions of interest from two other commercial television stations. The final decision was given to the media tonight by the chairman of the board, Mr. Bob Parrish.
11: And the board has accepted in principle an offer from PBL Sports Proprietary Limited involving exclusive television rights for the Channel 9 network for the next 3 years. Discussions are continuing and finalisation of an agreement has been left in the hands of a board subcommittee.
0: After securing the exclusive television rights he had always sought, Kerry Packer brought the curtain down on the two remarkable seasons of World Series cricket. The Packer-inspired cricket revolution has left an enduring legacy.
7: All the other things that have come from World Series cricket have made it a livelier game. The number of new people watching cricket on television, particularly women who've become intensely interested in the game, coloured clothing, all those things. Wouldn't have thought of them before 1977, and now would never dream of doing without them.
12: I looked at it in the long term, in the sense that if I didn't play Test cricket again for the West Indies, that I was leaving something there that the players then would know what they were working.

0: forth. And that's what Kerry Packer explained to me. He said, you know, you didn't think that I would, you know, I would go that far and sort of, you know, sort of work to get your guy, you guys something. That you thought that I wouldn't stay with you of such, because I went to court and, you know, and it paid out a lot of money to see that this thing did come to fruition.
1: Initially, you do it for the money and because it suits you. But ultimately, you want people to look back on what happened and you want them to be able to say, well, that was good for the game.
2: Sure, there was this unity back then when we did it, but now we've seen what it's done for the game and how it's brought a lot of good things to the game and a lot of good things to the players. I think that it's a special unity because we know now that what we did was worthwhile.
3: The arranged marriage between World Series cricket and the establishment was consummated during the 1979-80 season when Australia played host to a dual series of alternate test matches and a bevy of one-day matches against England and the West Indies. For Greg Chappell, his reappointment as Australian captain was something of a mixed blessing.
4: I never imagined how the job could have changed so much in a couple of years. I was captain of Australia before World Series cricket. Ian took over the captaincy during World Series cricket, and then I was captain again after World Series cricket. Totally different scenario, different job altogether in the sense of the demands off the field. On the field was still very much the same.
3: Younger players like Alan Border, who hadn't played World Series cricket, were delighted to just be a part of the new-look lineup.
5: I was just happy to be there, but there was a little bit of an undercurrent about, the us and them type situation. But there was only three of us, Hogg, Border and Hughes, and the thems, they were all legends of the game and deserved to be there. There was no question about that. But there was just that little bit of an undercurrent.
3: Australia defeated England 3-0, but lost to the West Indies 2-0. Their four-pronged pace attack of Roberts, Holding, Garner and Croft was awesome, and their powerful batting lineup was headed by the master blaster, Vivian Richards and captain Clive Lloyd, who took great delight in securing their first Test Series win on Australian soil. The West Indies were set to dominate world cricket for the next 15 years.
0: During World Series, we realised that we were an excellent team and that we would do well in the future because we sort of had this togetherness. We had this professional attitude that we didn't have before.
6: And as we realised, it was good, not necessarily in field placements and changing of bowlers, but getting everyone to work together and to work for him.
7: And that's the end of the match. The West Indies have won this Test match by 408 runs, the biggest victory in any test between the two countries, and they have won the series by 2-0. The first time any West Indian team has won a Test series in Australia.
8: Six balls remain.
3: The relentless pressure of captaining Australia in a crowded schedule of matches, constantly alternating between Test and one-day internationals, began to take its toll on Greg Chappell. Matters came to a head during a one-day fixture between Australia and New Zealand at the Melbourne Cricket Ground in February 1981.
4: The Australian captain, as always, was the focal point of interest about cricket, not only in Australia but worldwide. But it had grown tenfold, a hundredfold, I don't know, but a lot. And, I didn't realise just how much of an effect that it had had and was having on me until I got to that fateful day at the Melbourne Cricket Ground on February the 1st, 81.
9: I can remember the day. It was an extremely hot day at the MCG, and in the MCG cauldron, as it's known, there's just not much breeze. And I can remember in the field at one stage feeling like we're in a bloody oven or something like that. It was so oppressive.
4: I was exhausted. I was fed up, probably. I mean, everything that was wrong about this new format impacted on the Australian team.
9: Every weekend Australia played Saturday and Sunday in the one-dayers. They were going from test matches to one-day games, then another test match, then one-day games.
10: When it happened, I mean, I'm sure Greg wasn't thinking. He wanted to go off the field after 40 overs. He was exhausted. It was a hot day. He was exhausted, and I said, mate, you can't go off the field. You just got to stay.

0: here. I mean, this is going to go down to the wire, and you've got to be here. He'd bowled his 10 overs, and, you know, after 40 overs, he was just exhausted. He wanted to go. Anyway, he finished up going down to field it on the fence.
1: Six off two balls for a tie. Seven off two balls for a win to New Zealand.
2: Trevor Chappell, the bowler. Smith, the batsman. 52,000 people in front of their seats.
3: Greg was sitting with his knees up and his sort of arms around his knees at mid-on where he was fielding.
4: We'd seen what had happened during World Series cricket Wayne Daniel hitting a six off the ball off Mick Malone to just pinch the game from us there. So that was sort of in the back of my mind, but I had no conscious thought until I looked up and saw Brian McKechnie walk through the door, walk through the gate, and I thought, I've got a gut foot with this. I just want to get off this ground. We don't need to have to play the extra one-day game, which, you know, we were due, that was a Sunday, we were due for one on the Tuesday, then, if needed, another one on the Thursday before we started on the Saturday the following week back at the MCG against India in the Test match.
3: And I was heading off back to my bowling mark and I noticed out of the corner of my eye that Greg stood up and he's heading from a bowling mark as well.
4: I walked up to him and I said, how are you bowling your underarms? And he looked at me and I think the eyes might have rolled back in his head a little bit.
3: I said, I don't know. He said, well, you're just about to find out, aren't you? I said, well, I guess so.
5: But I'm sort of 80, 90 yards from the action, just sort of thinking, well, you know, I wonder what they're going to talk about, you know, spearing in the Yorker or doing something.
4: I walked over to Don Weezer, I think was the umpire at the bowler's end, and I said, Don, you better instruct the batsman that Trevor's going to bowl the last ball underarm. His eyes did roll back in his head.
2: Well, it looks to me as if they're going to bowl underarm off the last ball. Rod Marsh is saying no, mate, but I'm sure he's going to bowl an underarm delivery on the last ball and bowl it along the ground and be sure that it has not been hit for six. The umpires have been told, the batsmen have been told, and this is possibly a little bit disappointing. Let's make sure it is an underarm, but I've got the feeling they're going to bowl an underarm. Have you ever believed it? And that's a disappointing finish. Disappointed Brian McKechnie, the crowd boo, and it's all over.
4: It wasn't the right thing to do. Trevor was the innocent bystander, as were the umpires and the other players in our team and the New Zealanders. I mean, it was my decision and my mistake.
5: I can now remember walking up the long race from the ground to the dressing sheds, and the two doors are side by side, visitors and home team. And I can remember walking up the race and the crowd are booing, carrying on, and the New Zealand boys had opened the door and they were just giving it to us as we were walking up. We're all sort of got our heads bowed, like trying to get into the rooms, into safety.
0: The mood in the rooms was was something different. I mean, you could have heard a pin drop.
5: The tension was broken with Sammy Loxton, who was a national selector at the time. He had obviously come in from the delegates' room in through the viewing area, and he started to sort of come down the stairs into the dressing sheds downstairs. And he stopped, you know, very theatrical at the top, and he was very emotional.
0: And now he said something like, well, you might have won the game, but you lost a lot of friends and basically broke down.
5: You know, Lily couldn't let that go. He said, what are you talking about? It's in the rules, you know, get nicked sort of thing. And that sort of broke the ice. Everyone started talking about, you know, what had just happened, should it, shouldn't have.
6: I described Greg Chappell's actions as an act of cowardice, which I believe it was, and I thought it was most appropriate that the Australian team was dressed in yellow. I said it was the most disgusting episode that I could recall in the history of cricket, a game which used to be played by gentlemen.
4: The underarm incident doesn't haunt me. I mean, I've come to grips with that a long time ago. I mean, I made a mistake. I admitted that.
3: If I meet somebody for the first time, and maybe they don't know what my name is initially, and they say, then they find out it's Trevor Chappell. Oh, you're the underarm bowler, or

0: I might be talking to somebody on the phone, you know, from a company or something like that, and they say, "What's your name?" "Oh, are you the, you know, the underarm bowler?" And they think, "Oh, yeah, that's me." Yeah.
1: I informed the Australian Cricket Board that I was unavailable for the tour because of business and family reasons, and that hasn't changed at all.
2: Greg Chappell declared himself unavailable to tour England in 1981.
3: I was gone mentally at that stage. I needed a rest. I don't think I'd been much good to him or to anyone else, and I knew that I wouldn't be any good to me being over there because my heart would have been back in Australia, so it was better that I stood aside for that tour.
2: Kim Hughes was named as Chappell's replacement. Hughes had already captained Australia in 1979, just prior to the compromise with World Series cricket. After the truce, Hughes' appointment as captain of Western Australia and vice-captain of Australia under Greg Chappell did not sit well with his more senior counterparts from Western Australia, Dennis Lilly and Rod Marsh.
4: In the normal course of events, I wouldn't have even been thought of being a vice-captain or something of Western Australia until I was 27 or 28, until I had my own grips of my own game and my own life. But the reality was, I was made captain.
5: There was Marsh and Lilly, and then there was Hughes. And that, you know, we hated each other. Further from the truth you couldn't get. We were good mates that didn't see eye to eye over situations on the field some of the time. Not all of the time. A lot of the time, maybe. And, you know, as a result, I mean, we just let our feelings be known.
6: But I always got the feeling within that group that Kim was viewed as the establishment's golden-haired boy. He was always, what's the term? Not so much picked on, but, you know, you could just feel there was a bit of an undercurrent there.
4: I tell you, it wasn't easy. You know, I had to face Dennis in the nets before test matches, and when he would literally change the net and come on bowl bounces. A couple of times I got hit before the game, and I had to put up with that. Every Aussie thought it was a bit of a laugh. Now, you know, I had to then go out and do a job.
2: The job started very well for Kim Hughes. Australia won the first test at Trent Bridge by 4 wickets and had the better of a drawn test at Lord's. After scoring a pair in the Lord's test, the future of England's gregarious, straight-talking captain, Ian Botham, looked somewhat grim.
7: It was one of the lowest points of his career where he walked back through the Lord's Pavilion, through the MCC members, dismissed in the second innings at Lord's, and there was hardly a sound. You could have heard the ice and the gin and tonics clinking, but no more.
8: The selectors in their infinite wisdom decided to give me test match by test match leading up to my resignation, and I did resign. Whether the axe was coming or not is neither here nor there. And I resigned, and I was actually felt relieved, to be quite honest. It was a good feeling.
2: Botham's replacement as captain of England was the silver tongue, more establishment-approved Mike Brearley.
8: Going into Headingley was actually... I always remember Mike Brearley, who was appointed captain, came up to me and Brear said, do you want to play? I said, of course I bloody want to play. Of course I do. I've got things to do. I've got points to make, and I want to be part of this side, and we're going to win. And he said, good, because he thinks I think you'll get 200 runs in the match, and I think you'll get 10 wickets.
2: The third test at Headingley started well for Australia. Batting first, Australia made 401. England collapsed to the pace and swing of Lilly, Alderman and Lawson to be all out for 174. Hughes enforced the follow-on, and at one stage in their second innings, England were 7 for 135, still requiring a further 92 runs to avoid an innings defeat.
7: Monday morning, as well documented, everyone basically checked out, collected their kit, paid the bills, and rocked up just to watch the last dying embers of this test match.
6: We're sitting in the dressing rooms at tea time, fourth day, test match, and we cannot lose this game. It's impossible to lose the game. We're sitting around and we're having a cup of tea and everyone's like pretty jovial because we're just going to... After tea, we're going for the mop-up scenario. And just as we're starting to think about getting ready to go out, on the Headingley scoreboard, which we can see directly across the ground at that time from our change rooms, was the Headingley scoreboard, electronic scoreboard, and they're flashing up Ladbrokes. The odds on the test series, they're offering 500 to 1 against an England victory.
9: And Ted Dexter and I had £20 each sitting there, for Godfrey, we couldn't, in a two-horse race, let 500 to 1 go unbacked. And we never got it on.
6: So, of course, we've got a few punters in our midst, one of them being Lily, who says, 500 to 1, geez, we have a dash at that. 500 to 1, you've got to be kidding.
10: History states that our friend Marsh and Lily put the odd £10.
6: So he instructs our bus driver. I just remember him as the Geese. Called everyone the Geezer. You Geezer, this Geezer. So he became the Geese. And he gives him a tenner to go around to Ladbrokes.
5: I think Dennis had 10 quid on Australia and I had 5 quid on Australia as an afterthought. On England, sorry, as an afterthought.
2: However, Ian Botham set about trying to shorten those 500 to 1 odds on an England victory.
11: He'd already taken 6 wickets and scored 50 in the first innings, but no one could have dreamed of the innings which followed. After 12 matches as captain, which saw his form suffer disastrously, he played the innings of his life. He smashed the Australian bowling all round the ground and reached 99 without any fear of losing his wicket. And he reached his century, his seventh in Test cricket, in the same brave fashion of only 87 balls. Even Botham must now have second thoughts about being England's captain again. It was Mike Brearley who led the applause as Botham saved England from the humiliation of an innings defeat.
12: The magic of Both. That's Both, you know. And they went over the stumps, threw them, around them, or whatever it is, and we just didn't... The bowlers were buggered. And he chanced his arm because he had nothing else to do.
7: It was all simply born of the fact that the situation was so hopeless that it didn't matter what happened. And for Ian, of course, it was this great physical and emotional release. And he could just see it dawning as Ian's innings progressed and people like Graham Dilley kept in company and even Chris Old kept in company for a while. Yeah, but as the innings progressed, it went from just a slog-a-thon to actually something more dangerous.
2: Botham received wonderful support from the bowlers, Willis, Old and Graham Dilley, who scored a very valuable 56 runs.
13: And a lovely way for Graham Dilley to get his maiden Test 50. It's really been a splendid innings.
2: When the England innings finally ended, Botham remained 149 not out and Australia was left to score just 130 runs to win the Test match.
7: Once England now got a lead, the slim chance of actually doing something with this game had opened up.
11: Botham was given the new ball to see if he could add to his 199 runs and his 6 first innings wickets. Wood gone for 10, but Australia were still clear favourites. As Willis began his best ever bowling spell, Australia only wanted 74 to win with 9 wickets left. Chuckle out and 2 down, but plenty of time to get the runs. And that brought Kim Hughes to the crease, but Botham still hadn't finished his great all-round performance. This time there was no mistake in the slips. Botham's catch dismissed Hughes for a duck. Willis picked up his 3rd wicket off 11 balls before lunch. Australia must have spent lunch thinking their last 6 batsmen could score 72 runs.
14: I think then the balance of power changed in the match. We went from despondency to hope during that lunch interval.
6: You could feel the mood and tension in our rooms.
10: We always thought that the number of runs we had to get was always gettable.
11: But if they did, they reckon without the fighting spirit of Bob Willis. And that was the end of Dyson, the century maker in the first innings. In that first innings, England had dropped some easy catches, but today it all came right. Dilley was under tremendous pressure as the ball soared above his head. Marsh gone, and the 5th wicket for Willis. By now, the bookmakers had offered 500 to 1 against England must have been sweating. Lily had scored a valuable 17. The odds looked to be against Gatting making the catch. So the last man in and 19 to win. Willis,

0: 8 for 43. England had won by 18 runs after having to follow on.
1: Probably half the population of the country thought I was on drugs of some sort. I was certainly, the buzzword is these days, focused or in the zone.
2: Bob Willis is the unsung hero, really, of that game. As always, the batsman gets the accolade, the bowlers get on with it, and, you know, bad luck. Well bowled, but we're giving the man of the match to the batsman. And that's always the way it's been.
3: It's probably the worst feeling I've ever had in cricket. Before, since, later, now. Just sitting there, just totally desolate about how could we have let that game go.
4: How much have you just collected?
5: £2,500.
4: £2,500?
5: Yeah.
4: So you put how much on when?
5: A fiver at 500 to 1.
3: So many people in the crowd had £1 or £2 on it. So all the little £1 and £2 bets, Ladbrokes have been cleaned out. But I have a memory of being in, I think it was Leicester, in the dressing room at Leicester, and the Gees had gone to the Ladbrokes and they'd organised a payout there. And he came back into the dressing sheds and he's had his jumper up like this, and he had all this money in £5 notes under his jumper, and he just poured it out onto the table in the dressing shed. And £7,500 was a hell of a lot of money in 1981.
1: You know, we're accused of throwing the match. Well, as Dennis always says, if we're going to throw the bloody match, why would you only put 10 quid on it? You know, I mean, the most ridiculous thing. And as I always say, you know, people talk about match fixing that. Why not blame the Poms? I mean, without a tent, a Ladbrokes tent, on the ground, there would have been no betting on the cricket.
6: The next test at Edgbaston produced a similar nerve-wracking scenario. In a match where no batsman on either side reached 50, Australia had to make 151 in its second innings to win, and at one stage were 5 for 114.
7: I had to go for a walk. I couldn't stand any longer because you were that close, and we knew we'd messed up the other one.
1: It was another piece of brilliant inspiration to throw the ball to Golden Balls and see what he could do.
6: Ian Botham, this time with the ball, ensured that Australia's nightmare continued.
8: Rodney Marsh goes. He's out. LBW. First ball, and Botham's on a hat-trick.
7: Then I went for a walk, and every time I heard a roar, it wasn't because we hit a six. It was because we lost another blinking wicket.
2: And I'll always remember the Edgbaston crowd. And I think all the Australians that played in that and all the English players will remember that as well, because once I got the ball, the crowd, the noise, it just built up as I came running in.
8: Second attempt, and Bob Taylor grabbed it. Lilly is gone.
9: Botham again to Kent.
10: And his volume.
9: Oldham and Fraser.
10: That's it this time.
2: I got 5 wickets in 28 balls as we won the game, and for once the bowler did get the man of the match.
11: My choice, because it really finished the match, Botham.
7: Mate, shattering. Absolutely. I think that's as low as I've felt at the end of that game, of knowing we should have been 3 up. We're now 2-1 down.
1: I mean, we should have won that series, no risk. We didn't win the series, and it was disappointing. I mean, it was tragic, really. And I think that was probably the start of the decline of Australian cricket.

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7: Trampolining. Is it just kids bouncing around the backyard, or is it a serious sport? Hi, I'm Paul Robinson. I'm in Rockhampton, which is usually known as the beef capital, but it could just as easily be known as the trampoline capital. Here, trampoline is definitely regarded as a serious sport. The city has been producing national and state champions since the 1970s. But why? One of the first champions was Cherie Rutherford, who's now on the local council.
8: So my grandparents bought me a trampoline, or my family a trampoline, when we were just very young, and Mum and Dad weren't too happy about that. Obviously, they don't have the best reputation, so they thought if we were going to have one, we needed to learn how to use it safely and properly. So we joined a trampoline club, and I guess the rest is history. I'm a world champion. I'm a world age champion. So I was in the sport for, I've been in the sport for a very long time, and I went to the highest level that was around in my day, of course. Now we're part of the Olympics, and that's very, very special. And it's just been wonderful to see the sport grow.
7: I believe you met your husband through trampolining too.
8: I certainly did. He was a trampolinist at the time, and then went to diving, and was very successful in diving. So yes, we loved the sport. So my whole family just loved it. It's a really good family orientated sport to be part of. And I guess I was the lucky one. I was good at it naturally. I was flexible. I was strong, and it just fell into place. And you know, I just went to competition after competition and kept winning and kept making teams. And my parents and, a number of other parents around just put together a fabulous club environment, and there was a lot of fundraising done. So I certainly couldn't have done what I did. I think if I lived anywhere other than Rockhampton, because the community was so supportive. We're certainly one of the strongest regions, and for a very long time with trampoline. But it's not just trampoline. I think in the sport in general, in the Rockhampton region, we're just so supportive in community and supportive of our sporting champions, and that makes a huge difference. When children see that someone they know, a real person to them rather than someone on TV, is actually achieving something remarkable, then they start to believe that they can too. I think it goes back to the early days. My sister-in-law, now she was, I think she was the first of the champions. She set the bar quite high for us, and she made us believe that you could make Australian teams from Rockhampton. So she was the first one, and then, you know, I followed quite soon after that, and then a whole pile of athletes, and to now. And what we're seeing happen as well is that, our children and our grandchildren now are coming into the sport. And that's the type of sport. It's lovely. And we're seeing, I'm seeing my son obviously achieve great heights.
9: I am Blake Rutherford. I am a gymnast that's from Queensland that moved to New South Wales. Last year I came 14th at World Championships out of 98 competitors. So my parents met through trampolining. So I've basically grown up with the sport. My mum's a coach for the state team. So I just grew up with it. I went to it. And it was always just something I fell in love with. Yeah. I've had a trampoline in the backyard for probably the first 12, 13 years of my life before I went through the thing. So unfortunately, it's no longer there. But yeah, for a lot of time, we bounce in the backyard or the club or just had a bit of fun here and there.
7: Why do you think Rockhampton is so good at trampolining?
9: So Gina Graysbrook from Vicky Park and her daughter do trampoline. Gina is a world champion from a few years ago, 1970s, 1980s, stuff like that. And Cherie Rutherford, who runs PCYC, my mother, is also a world champion. So they have a lot of experience going through the sport, and they have helped bring it down into this generation. And that's helped with the Rockhampton being so successful, because everyone passes on their knowledge, and it just seems to somehow work with our community. And being the competition between PCYC and Victoria Park also helps drive everyone to be better.
7: And is there a bit of rivalry between the two clubs?
9: There's always rivalry between the two clubs. You always want to beat the other club, but either way, once you get off the trampoline, you're always friends at the end.
3: I'm Kerry Smythe from Victoria Park Gymnastics and Trampoline. Well, currently we have two clubs operating in Rocky, two clubs with a lot of history in the sport, both the Rocky PCYC and Victoria Park. We have quite a number of state team members, and then Victoria Park has some Australian team members as well. Well, definitely since the 70s, we've been very strong. For a regional centre, our numbers are awesome, and one of the strongest regional centres in all of Australia. We're very fortunate with the strength of the two clubs, the equipment that we can provide, and also the coaching staff who stay loyal to their clubs and stay in our region, obviously, is the important thing, that they're not leaving to go to Brisbane and on further than that. I think where it started with the dedication of coaches, I've been involved coaching in Rockhampton for some 40 years now, and there's other coaches that have got just, you know, the same longevity. We've been very fortunate that some of our leading athletes have chosen to stay on with us and become coaches. I think there's a need for the two clubs in town, that if we don't have the two clubs, we're not able to provide an inter-club competitions that we have operating and have had for the last 30 years that allows the kids to go into competitions at very low levels of trampolining and develop through. So our kids here who are Australian representatives still do the local interclubs, and they become great role models for everybody else to aspire to. So without two clubs in Rocky, I think it would be much slower progress to get the kids into that serious competitive mindset.
7: That's Victoria Park Trampoline Club coach Kerry Smythe. And it looks like Rockhampton's future continues to look bright on the trampoline. 16-year-old Brittany Glazebrook recently competed in the Pacific Rim Championships in Colombia. From the beef and trampoline capital of Rockhampton, I'm Paul Robinson.

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0: That's Landline Sunday 12:30 on ABC TV and streaming on ABC iView.
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3: Hello, and thank you for downloading Sporting Witness from the BBC World Service with me, Ashley Byrne. Today, we're taking you back to the early 1990s and the start of one of the world's fastest-growing sporting events, the Ultimate Fighting Championship. I've been speaking to Art Davey, the man who created a unique blend of martial arts and TV spectacle. It's the 12th of November 1993, and an audience of 90,000 are glued to their seats as the first ever Ultimate Fighting Championship in Denver, Colorado, crashes onto their television screens.
4: There were only two rules: no biting and no eye gouging.
3: For 3 hours, fighters from many different martial arts disciplines battle each other in an octagonal cage at the McNichols Sports Arena.
4: It was a single elimination tournament. So there were 7 bouts, 8 fighters, and at the final bout, there would be only 2 men left.
3: And as the audience roars and the cameras attempt to capture every moment, creator Art Davey is frantically rushing around.
4: I spent all of my time running between the dressing room, the truck where we were broadcasting the signal, and the octagon, because I had to keep track of the fighters. I wanted to see what it looked like on television. It was a wild and crazy event. And we were breaking the rules in a sense, but we were pioneering a new sport form.
3: As a teenager, Art Davey was an amateur boxer, and he never forgot a conversation with a wrestler at the time about which skills would be more valuable in a fight: the striking arts, like boxing or karate, or the grappling arts, like wrestling and sumo.
4: And later on, when I was in the United States Marine Corps, that was a subject that came up a lot. How would a boxer or a wrestler do against a martial artist?
3: After leaving the Marines, Art found a job in advertising, and it was whilst developing ideas for a beer import company that the concept for the UFC began to take shape.
4: The World's Best Fighter, that was my working title. Now, I found out in my research that for 1,000 years, this type of event was one of the most popular events in the ancient Olympic program. The client found it uber-violent, and the idea was rejected.
3: Around the same time, Art made friends with a family from Brazil called the Gracies, who ran a martial arts school and also had a history of challenging other martial artists in freestyle, no-holds-barred bouts.
4: I volunteered to do a free advertising campaign, and with my advertising, they raised an enormous amount of money very quickly. Now I was able to recruit them into this crazy project.
3: It must have been quite exciting, but quite daunting as well, at the same time, trying to set this tournament up.
4: Absolutely. There had been a number of people over the years that had been talking about some sort of a freestyle fighting championship, but nobody had ever organized anything on a grand scale.
3: Armed with a 65-page business plan, Art left advertising and set about trying to turn his idea into a reality. But the TV networks were not convinced.
4: They had no faith that it would be successful. They told me that type of thing belongs in the movies, but it didn't belong on pay-per-view. That was the home of boxing, Mike Tyson. And also they felt that it would probably be illegal. Interestingly enough, we had approached Chuck Norris. We wanted him to maybe be a commentator. And his response was, "Is this legal?" He just kept repeating that question. "Is this legal?"
3: Art eventually teamed up with smaller pay-per-view company Semaphore Entertainment. He also registered an office in Colorado where bare-knuckle fighting would not run into any legal issues because of an exemption in the law. There was just one thing missing: the fighters.
4: I began looking for martial artists all around the world, telling them that we were looking for the ultimate martial artist, the world's greatest fighter. So I began to receive phone calls and faxes. People were sending me videotapes. I went out and did interviews, and I began to assemble the fighters necessary.
3: Art eventually recruited eight fighters who included Hoist Gracie, Ken Shamrock, Gerard Godot, boxer Art Jimerson, and even a sumo wrestler, Taylor Tooley. On Friday, November the 12th, 1993, the moment of truth had finally arrived as nearly 8,000 spectators packed out the McNichols Sports Arena.
4: In that first bout, I had matched up Gerard Godot, a lean and tough kick fighter, against Taylor Tooley, the big sumo wrestler. It was over in 26 seconds. Godot dodged Tooley's charge, spun him around. Tooley went down, and Godot kicked him, knocked his teeth out. My advertising sponsors, all of their executives and wives were seated in the front row, and I remember the teeth sailing over their heads. And back in the dressing area, the other fighters were now sweating and nervous. I saw faces that were blanched.
3: And what was the atmosphere in the arena like at that point?
4: The crowd had gone wild. At one point, Jim Brown, the Football Hall of Famer, had said, "I'm worried that maybe fights will break out in the crowd." He said, "Everybody is so pumped up with what they're seeing. The adrenaline level is through the roof."
3: The first bout was over, but for Art Davey, the evening was just beginning.

0: Another wild and crazy bout was Art Jimerson matched up against Royce Gracie. Jimerson was the pro boxer that I had been able to recruit from St. Louis. He was scheduled to fight Tommy Hitman Hearns 6 weeks after the UFC. The rumors around the gym was that some of these grapplers could get your arm and break it. I could tell he'd left his fight in the dressing room because he backed up from a kick that Royce threw. Royce dodged him, came in with a double leg takedown, got him on his back, and basically Jimerson quit.
1: But despite the careful event planning, not everything had been taken into account.
0: We actually had to improvise and send young people with rags into the octagon to wipe up the blood. Literally, almost all of our fighters ended up at the emergency room.
1: The final bout was between jiu-jitsu expert Royce Gracie and kickfighter Gerard Gordeau.
0: Now remember, in the first bout, Gerard Gordeau had knocked out the sumo wrestler, but he'd actually had teeth embedded in his foot and had broken his right hand. He got taken down by Royce Gracie, bit Gracie's ear, which was illegal. There was really no biting or eye gouging. But Gracie got him in a choke, and Gracie that night won. And when he stood up and I presented him with a $50,000 check and a gold medal, which I had designed, he announced that he was going to go to Disneyland as if he was an American football star. So it was a great evening and a great end to an incredible tournament. And I got to tell you, we knew it was a hit.
1: The first UFC was a success both in the stadium and on pay-per-view television. A follow-up event was inevitable, but almost immediately there was a backlash over the violence of the sport, and 36 US states banned so-called no-rules fighting.
0: The New York Times called it the most barbaric event in history. Senator John McCain called it human cockfighting. And suddenly we were going to cities where we were in front of a judge questioning whether or not we should be allowed to do this.
1: Over the years, the UFC has tightened the rules and become less violent. Fighters now compete in weight classes and have to wear gloves. And the style of the combat is also different. It's no longer a free-for-all between different disciplines, like a boxer against a wrestler, for example. Instead, the athletes all use a mix of techniques in what's become known as mixed martial arts, or MMA. And it's no longer just an arena for men.
0: The UFC, under the Fertitta brothers, allowed females to compete. And what emerged was one of the most popular athletes in the history of the sport, Ronda Rousey. So today, the audience is more than 40% female, and I think that'll continue to grow.
1: Today, Art Davey is still a successful business executive and entrepreneur. He's even written a book called Is This Legal? And he remains very proud of his part in the creation of the UFC. Art Davey was speaking to me, Ashley Byrne, for this edition of Sporting Witness. The programme was a Made in Manchester production for the BBC World Service.
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6: 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This next story is from the World Service podcast, Not by the Playbook, from the BBC World Service. And you can find loads of stories like this by searching for Not by the Playbook. To Spain now, where parasport is on the rise, and it all starts at the grassroots. The Tambien Foundation was set up 26 years ago with the aim to provide opportunities for those with disabilities to take part in adaptive sport. And it's starting to show in the medal tables too. Skier Audrey Pascual, who won 2 golds at the recent Winter Paralympics, first visited the foundation when she was 11 years old. This year, they launched an adaptive climbing program, aiming for more medal success at the Summer Games. Paraclimbing is making its debut in LA. Not by the Playbook's Ashish Sharma went along to find out more.
7: Jaime Hernandez puts his athletes through their paces. We're at a newly established indoor climbing centre in a trendy shopping mall just outside Madrid. First up on an intermediate green climb, which is about 20 metres high, is Arroya. She's 15 and she's blind.

0: Jaime has asked Anna, another para-athlete, to be her visual guide for this climb.
1: She's climbing up and she's completely blind. It's incredible.
2: It's incredible. Yeah, yeah, it's amazing. Yeah, you have to feel everything, and this is the beautiful thing. No? Every route is good for them, so normally we choose different routes for improve them skills.
3: ¿Qué tal?
4: Complicada, pero...
3: Complicada, pero escúchame, la has hecho, ¿no?
2: ¿Qué grado le darías?
0: Rawa was the first person to climb this new route that they're trying out today. Quite frankly, she's inspired the rest of the team because they're all now lining up to follow suit.
5: Yeah, my name is Jaime Hernandez. I'm working as a ski instructor and head coach and coordinating activities, some different activities.
0: Jaime has spent 15 years coaching for Fundación Tambien. The non-profit charitable organization offers sporting opportunities for people with disabilities, but not just a chance to play sport. The foundation also helps develop athletes who can compete in sporting events, including the Paralympics. Audrey Pascual sent Spanish fans delirious after she won a historic four medals as a para skier in the Milano Cortina 2026 Paralympics earlier this year. The 21-year-old was making her Paralympic debut and was coached by Jaime at the foundation.
5: We met Audrey when she was 11 years old. We support her a lot of doing and try to do the best. And now she won for medal. We are really, really, really happy. And she create a new history in Spain. So I think it's important. I say, okay, Fundación Tambien can do that from the base to the high level. We love sports. And sometimes when you work with this kind of disabilities, the answer is no, it's not possible. Fundación Tambien can do it. This is important for us. So why not? I'm going to do the same. Yeah, to try.
0: What's the challenge for you as a coach with a group of people with disabilities, but they have very different disabilities?
5: You have to know what kind of disability they have. Then you have to talk with them and say, okay, is possible to do that? Yes or not. In this kind of activity, it's easy because there is a wall, there is a route, there is a rope. The result is the same for blind people or different disability.
0: Jaime's team has different disabilities. Arroyo, who I saw earlier doing her first climb of the training session, was born blind. Two more of her team have a form of cerebral paralysis, whilst the further two are wheelchair-bound. The team is a new one, but with Fundación Tambien, if the athletes are good enough, they'll be guided towards the qualifiers for the LA 28 Paralympics.
6: My full name is Bruno Opicio Suárez. I am finishing studies of administrative management. We know this foundation because I started when I was really younger. One of the things that I like the most of the foundation is that they treat us very well without thinking that we have disabilities. Is a sport that I didn't try it before, and I think it will be good for me, for my coordination, also for my stability.
0: I'm looking behind us at that wall. It's big. I mean, do you not feel scared or worried or nervous when you see that and you know that you have to get to the top?
6: I am very proud when I get to the bottom.
0: Oh, you mean the top?
6: Yes,
0: the top.
6: The top.

0: He has a problem with the balance, with touch, little things, with the coordination. Bruno has a very problem, a physical problems. Man, mentally, he is very hard. He has a great capacity to achieve a lot of things. Sociality level is very difficult for the youngers with disability to have a group, to have a friends. To be a part of a group is very important, not only at competition level.
1: How tall is this wall?
2: 15 meters.
1: 15 meters?
2: Yeah.
1: Around 15 meters. Just looking up at it, it's all divided in different colors, and the colors will decide the difficulty. So we've got one of the easiest ones is pink red, and then it moves on to yellow, which is harder, and then you get to the really difficult ones and the blacks, which looks impossible because it's almost like flat against a wall, so there's very little grip on it.
3: He's climbing the green because it has a bit of overhang, so we want the team
4: to try. Ana Gomez helps Jaime when her training coincides with his class. She is a para athlete training with a different team because she's preparing for the Los Angeles 2028 Paralympics. Ana was born without a forearm on her left side, and she only took up climbing when she was 35. Now aged 38, she's hoping she can fulfill an Olympic dream.
5: Just like to be climbing for 3 years and be dreaming with like going to LA is like, sometimes I feel like imposter syndrome, like, are you really like crazy? But then I'm on track. I've been to international competitions already for 2 years. It's going to be 10 participants from the world, and I'm now number 10 in the international ranking. If I keep working, I hope I can be there. The international championship, it's going to be 1 year before the Olympics, the Paralympics. I mean, the podium maybe has something to do with going or not going, getting tickets. I don't know. We have to see. And like for me, it's also interesting because I was born with a disability, but I never got in touch with people with disabilities. So it's also interesting to see like more people with disabilities are in the climbing gyms, and it's getting bigger in terms of visibility, in terms of opportunities for like practicing competitions. So
4: the story of Fundación Tambien is over 25 years old. It was founded by the elite Spanish athlete Teresa Silva. Whilst preparing for the Paragliding World Championships in 1989, Teresa suffered an injury which left her in a wheelchair. She then discovered adaptive skiing in the USA, and seeing how far behind Spain was in disability sports, she was inspired to create Spain's first sit-skiing team, and then set up the Fundación Tambien to help other people with disabilities experience all sports.
6: I'm Edward Elliott, and head of experiences and sponsorships at Iberdrola. In the Iberdrola Super Awards, we've got six different categories with social inclusion, competition and diffusion.
4: Teresa's work has been inspirational, and many Spanish companies like Iberdrola today have social inclusion policies baked into their ethos.
6: The sponsorships team here goes through and evaluates the different projects. And then ultimately the choice of the winning projects, right, doesn't come down specifically us to here in Iberdrola. We have a panel of honorary judges, right, of sort of esteemed figures of sports world and sports journalism here in Spain. The prizes per category, as I mentioned, are €50,000, right? So this is really important for us because I think any prize for any of these projects and any sort of money compensation for them will help in their projects, but we feel that with 50,000 it can really be life-changing for the people involved, for the club, for the project that wins the award. It's nice to be able to follow up, to see those stories, to see how they've gone through, and to have those stories be part of the awards going forward, right? We're on our sixth edition now of the Super Awards, and so it's always nice as we go along and continue with these awards to look back and see the real impact that these projects have achieved. Iberdrola have been for the last 10 years been promoting equality through women's sports in particular, and if we go back 20 years, been promoting equality through sports as a whole and working with the Spanish Paralympic Committee for the last 20 years. So within that context, we have the Iberdrola Super Awards, and that allows us to cover and to support a lot more of these social projects on around different, as I was mentioning, with the categories, inclusion and different diversity issues. These awards really open up the possibility of having that help from Iberdrola.

0: controller across loads of different clubs, smaller sort of clubs, individuals that might not necessarily be involved otherwise.
1: Whether Bruno or Anna can make it to Los Angeles for the Paralympics in 2028 waits to be seen. But the very fact that they have an opportunity to try is one of the legacies of the Fundación Tambien.
2: The not-so-intrepid Ashish Sharma on the secrets behind the recent Spanish success. And look out for them climbing to the top of the podium in LA in 2 years' time. That story was taken from Not by the Playbook on the BBC World Service. 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D-ball!

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0: wherever you scroll. You're listening to the Sporting Witness podcast from the BBC World Service. I'm taking you back 30 years to the launch of a computer game that will break sales records and become a cultural phenomenon. This is the birth of FIFA International Soccer.
1: That just shows how sucked into this game thing, right? Thinking about now, it almost seemed to be a dream, the things I did.
0: It's May 1993 in the Canada office of EA Sports, the computer game developer.
1: I drew the field with just a white line, the net area just two empty holes, and the ball is a white dot. The player is a stick.
0: Senior engineer Jan Tan is testing out a football game he's been working on.
1: I was doing that little demo with my just a colleague sitting around me, the cubicle. I said, let's have a game, see how you feel.
0: Even though the design is basic, the game's pretty good, and word spreads around the office.
1: And the other colleagues, they're standing around cheering, and some even standing on the table, wow, it's almost like a real game. I said, oh, wow, that's quite amazing.
0: That same day, the senior vice president from EA Sports is over in Vancouver on a visit from the US office. Walking through the corridors, he hears the whooping coming from Jan's cubicle. Up until now, there's not been that much interest in Jan's soccer game from HQ. They've been more concerned with developing games for the US market, like American football. But on hearing the reaction of the coders to Jan's prototype, the senior VP knows he has a hit on his hands.
1: And he told the producer, the managers, you know, we have to ship this game for Christmas season, right?
0: Realising his tight deadline is about to get even tighter, Jan's heart sinks. He'd never even wanted to be involved in this product.
1: I just finished another sports game called 4D Tennis. I was a little bit burned out.
0: But knowing how much Jan loves football, the producer Bruce had convinced him he was the man for the job.
1: Because I'm an amateur soccer player myself. I played soccer in the university days. I'm decent. My producer, and he knows me, he said, no, you have to do it. He said, you're the best person to do this. I said, okay, then why don't you get all the games you can find in the stores so I can play them and give you kind of review and see how they are, how I'm going to do differently.
0: Jan checks out the competition and decides he wants his game to have an isometric view, like watching football on TV. And he wants his players to move like real footballers.
1: Players should run, kick the ball, and chase the ball, kick the ball, instead of the ball being tied to their shoes, you know, like in all the other games.
0: It's also important for Jan that the players without the ball keep their positioning.
1: The most difficult task is to make your teammates position where they're supposed to. You watch a professional player play. They know exactly where to go. They don't have the ball. But they watch which team has the ball, who has the ball, where the ball is, and they know exactly where to go. And that's key.
0: Tackling these tricky algorithms is painstaking work. By the time of that senior VP visit in May, Jan has only cracked half his problems, and the game needs to be ready by autumn. He has a lot to do.
1: AI, animation, camera, physics, you just name it.
0: So if I could put a camera on you back in 1993, what would I have seen in the office?
1: You see the lonely engineer working late at night on the computer. And I was a workaholic.
0: The long hours start to have a detrimental effect on Jan's family life.
1: I remember one night, on a Sunday night, 12 o'clock, I had an idea all of a sudden. I was already home. I got an idea because I didn't have a computer at home. And I said, I want to try this out because I have the problems. If I have an idea in my head, I have to do it, try it. Otherwise, I just can't sleep. So I quickly drove to the office, which is like 1.5 hours away by car. So I started working on it, testing this idea. You know, like it takes a long time, hours, right? Tweaking back and forth. And all of a sudden, Bruce came in. And I said, hey, Jan, you're still here? I said, yeah, this idea, I want to try it. And he sat down beside me and started chatting. And then phone rang. Late at night, I said, who would have called? So he picked up my phone. And on the other end, it was my son. I think my son was 8 or 9 years old, and he said, could you let my dad come home, please? I want to hear that. I was really heartbroken, right? This is, it brought me to tears almost.
0: The workload starts to affect Jan's health too. One day in the office, he struggles to breathe.
1: Luckily, the hospital was just a block away from our campus. And there's a lot of people in the emergency room. And the nurse said, what's wrong with you? And I explained the situation. And she said, don't move, don't move. He quickly rushed to the emergency ER room. The doctor pushed out the stretcher. They wheeled me in and they wadded up my whole body. So for half an hour, they say, your heart seems to be fine. You have a severe anxiety attack. You're just exhausted. And the doctor ordered me to not to work for 2 weeks.
0: While Jan is killing himself to get the coding finished, higher up the chain at EA Sports, a deal is being struck with the International Federation of Association Football, FIFA, to add their name to the product.
1: FIFA is the best name, right? The highest name in soccer, worldwide, in football. Of course, you would want to get a license, right? Because exposure is huge.
0: But the deal to use real players' names and likenesses isn't completed in time. So Jan and his team need to come up with some fake names for their virtual footballers.
1: So I remember sending an email to all my colleagues in the office saying, OK, you want to be part of the FIFA game? Just pick a team, give me your name, whatever, a fake name, a real name, doesn't matter. And of course, like, I was a little bit selfish.
0: Jan, the former college footballer, sees a chance to realise one of his boyhood dreams. He names the Brazilian number 10 the best player in the best team.
1: Tian Tian. And then my producer said, that's too Asian. The Brazilians don't have a name like that. Let me tweak a little bit. His parents are from Italy, right? So he said, how about you add O to it? Giano Tiano. I said, that works. So that's how it goes. It comes along. And then I gave myself, of course, you know, being a little bit selfish, gave me all the best attributes. You know, player has attributes, how fast, physical strength, and skill level. That's why people, when you pick me, almost you're guaranteed to win.
0: The names are set. The final flourishes have been added. Jan could tweak all day, but the game needs to hit the shelves in time for Christmas. EA Sports plough big money into the launch. There's a party at Wembley Stadium and expensive TV adverts in the UK and US.
2: I have this dream. It's about playing for my country.
3: FIFA International Soccer from EA Sports.
0: When the first set of sales figures come in, no one can believe what they're hearing.
1: It sold over a million copies the first month. It's never heard of, right? Back then, if a game is sold for over 100,000, that's a big sale already. I said, wow, we did something.
0: Jan receives the Outstanding Employee Award, the highest honour for EA Sports. He carries on working on new iterations of the FIFA game for a few more years before deciding to hand the joystick on to other developers. The FIFA series becomes one of the most successful sports games franchises in history. The EA Sports FIFA partnership continues for nearly 30 years before breaking down over a reported disagreement over the cost of the license. Jan Tan was speaking to me, Vicky Farncombe, for that edition of the Sporting Witness podcast.

0: Edging on the Blind Side.
1: Teachers have got to be explained to kids that every time you buy a scratchy, you're not going to win. There are some times when you don't win. And you can have a run that obviously in time will be offset by a winning streak.
0: Roy and HG.
2: You just have to wait.
1: You just got to wait.
2: And patience.
1: Patience.
2: And you treat the losses with the same degree of enthusiasm as you treat the wins.
1: That's right.
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1: Hello, Katie Smith here. This next story is from the World Service podcast, Not by the Playbook, from the BBC World Service. 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Joanne Schikkeling is a racket wizard. Born in South Africa, it was her tennis ability that brought her to the USA, where in 2023, she became a racquetlon world champion. Now, if you don't know what racquetlon is, well, I promise you are not alone. All will be explained. All you need to know in the meantime, though, is that you have to be very, very good at a whole raft of racket sports.
2: I definitely think I'm racket obsessed. I've just loved anything with a ball from when I was younger. And yeah, I just kind of fell in love with tennis at a young age. And just since then, I just any racket sports that I can try and try to get better at. I've just been obsessed with playing it and doing it, and have a little bit of a natural talent for kind of adapting and switching between racket sports, which sometimes some people say you can only play one racket sport. You can only do tennis or you can only do squash. And I just found switching between the two was such a great way to kind of cross train when I was younger, and just made it so much more fun. And yeah, I just never really had too much of an issue with it.
1: Because a lot of people like to try and rank racket sports, don't they? They say, you know, squash is the poor man's tennis, or paddles for those who can't do this, and all of that. So where do you see them? Do they all link together for you, or are they quite different?
2: For each one, there's different things that I like and that I find challenging. For example, like table tennis, it's just such a fine margin for error. It's so fast. Your reactions have to be so quick. And then you go to like badminton, you know, the way the shuttle flies through the air is so different. So the timing on that, but then it's just the movement is just also so quick and explosive. Tennis is just, you know, you have to have a lot more power, and technique is such a big part of tennis. You have learning topspin, and, you know, the court is so big, and mastering the serve, which is such a technical shot. And then the new sport now of paddle just brings in the part of squash, which I love, which is the angles. It's like a third dimension to a racket sport, because not many racket sports have, you know, walls. And so squash brings in that, the angles and the deception. And then paddle kind of brings both, you know, the aspects of tennis and squash together.
1: You have such a huge smile on your face when you talk about all of them. I was really trying to work out which one was your favorite, and I couldn't. They're like your kids. Surely you can't pick one, can you?
2: Exactly, exactly. I always think of tennis as my first love, and then squash is kind of my passion to teach and grow the sport. And then paddle is kind of my new crush.
1: We won't tell the others about...
2: Everyone gets jealous, so...
1: Now, I need you to tell me about racquetlon, because I have literally never heard of this. And this is quite a big part of your life. And it's something that sounds like it's quite big around the world. And I can't believe I've never heard of it. So tell me more.
2: Yeah, so I think of it as the triathlon of racket sports. So it's a competition combining table tennis, badminton, squash and tennis, going from the smallest rackets to the biggest rackets. And you play each sport to 21 points, and the player with the most cumulative points wins. And from the first time I tried it, I was just hooked, because I just loved how it's unique that it just combines all the racket sports, you know, the touch, the movement, the tactics, but it brings like an extra element of adaptability and mental resilience. Competing in it is very unique, because, you know, if you play tennis or squash, you know, it doesn't matter if you win 6-4 or, you know, 11-6, there's always room for you to lose points. You don't have to win every single point. Roger Federer's famous speech, you know, I think it was the Dartmouth graduation, where he talks about, you know, the percentage of points that, you know, he won versus lost. He didn't really have to win every point. He just had to, you know, win a certain amount of, you know, percentage of points. But in racquetlon, because you're not an expert of every sport, so I could be good at squash, but I'm playing somebody who played on the European national team in table tennis. So, you know, I'm not going to compete with that. For that person, when we're playing table tennis, yeah, they can beat me, but every point they lose, is it's almost a match point. The weight of the point is so different. They should beat me 21-0 in table tennis. But if I get 5 points, that's devastating for them.
1: It's quite psychological then.
2: Yeah. So I love that like added pressure and challenge.
1: But it sounds great fun getting involved, but you're really quite good at it as well, aren't you, Joanne?
2: Yeah, I'm okay. I'm all right. I'm not too bad. I surprised a lot of people because I'd never played in a tournament before. So a lot of the players, you know, it's a pretty small group of players that compete because it is such a unique sport. And I mean, training for it is almost full time because to be good, you really have to put in the hours for each sport, not just, you know, if you think, okay, to be good at tennis or squash, you have to put in, you know, several hours a day, but now add on 4 racket sports. So, yeah, so I think I just, you know, I caught some players by surprise, just having no pressure and being able to play free, I think helped.
1: Joanne's passion for racket sport has seen her pursue a successful career, including a spell coaching at Columbia University. Eventually, that led her to work for a Harlem-based nonprofit called Street Squash, where she's now their squash director.
2: We combine squash training with academic tutoring, college prep. We have social workers on staff. We just take a really holistic approach to empowering participants in Harlem, and we use squash as the hook. You know, I really believe in, okay, we're not just teaching them squash, but we're using squash to teach them, you know, resilience, hard work, build leadership skills, and so many more other things that you can learn from playing a sport, but also giving kids who never heard of squash. Most of the kids come and say, is that a vegetable? Because in the US, it is quite an elite sport and a hard sport to get involved in. But everything is free that we offer the kids. And so they have the opportunity to get the same level of coaching that you would in a private club. So that if, you know, squash is a passion of theirs and something that they want to do, they have the opportunity to be recruited to play college squash, to try to play on the US national team. Who knows, in 2028, it's an Olympic sport. They have that dream and they have that opportunity, but not everyone's going to be a professional. But, you know, because we're helping them with college preparation and SAT help and getting into college, it just opens so many more pathways and doors for them. And so it really is life-changing for these kids.
1: Because what kind of backgrounds would you say these kids typically come from who are coming to you at Street Squash?
2: You know, a lot of these families are single parents or really struggling. And so just having somewhere for their kids to go after school because the parents are at work, that of the kids be in a really supportive, positive environment. And a lot of kids say this is their home away from home. Some of the kids are at Street Squash every day, all day, even if it's not their day of programming. They just absolutely love it. They love coming there. They just love playing squash. Just even if they're not playing squash, they're just hanging out. They need help with homework. They have an essay due that they're struggling with. They're dealing with something personal. We have social workers on staff. And so I think that's one of the biggest things we offer is that it's just somewhere where they can come and they can, it's a safe environment for them to come and get support if they're struggling with anything, you know, personal at home or, you know, at school.
1: Like a really safe space for them to be in.
2: You know, I think that's what makes us unique is that everyone's journey is different. And so we really, you know, we're not putting like everyone has to follow this mold or you have to do this, or you have to do that. Is we meet the students where they are. And how can we make the best out of them and get them to their best potential?
1: And you don't need a scholarship. You don't need to be a pro athlete. You just need to be happy and enjoying it, right?
2: Yeah, exactly. Exactly.
1: So you must be so excited for the LA Olympics then coming around in a couple of years because of your passion, because of what you do. But I guess also the impact it could have on the sport afterwards.
2: Yes. I mean, I think it's just going to bring squash to a world stage that it's never seen before. I mean, I think this is really going to explode the sport and just bring hopefully new participants and a new, new whole group of demographic of players that are that will play and that realize that it's not just a certain group of people that can play, but anyone can play.
1: So just finally then, for anyone, maybe parents along with kids who are watching the US Open unfold and they think, oh, I love a bit of this tennis, racket sports, what's on offer? What would be your advice to them going to seek out the opportunities?
2: Just pick up a racket. It doesn't matter which racket sport you start with. I would say the more the better. Sometimes we, especially nowadays, we want to specialize so early and so young. And I would say just any racket sport. I think there's so many things that can transfer to different racket sports. So if you only have access to table tennis, play table tennis. You know, if you only have access, there's so many parks in the city that have a wall. That's where I actually got quite good, is you can get a tennis racket and you can hit against the wall. Come to street squash. You know, we offer a lot of free programming. There's a lot of, I think, community opportunities that people maybe don't realize. They always think, oh, I can't play. But I think so many places, they want the sport to grow. They want to encourage new people to come and play. And so I think it's just a matter of going out there and finding them. But definitely pick up any racket, find a wall, find a court. Doesn't matter which one it is, and some balls.
1: Find a friend maybe along the way
2: exactly.
1: as well. Oh, Joanne, thank you so much. I appreciate you. You're squeezing in so many racket sports through the day to find half an hour to speak to us as well. We appreciate it.
2: No, thank you so much. I appreciate it.
1: Racket wizard, racket lawn world champion and street squash director, Joanne Schickling. That story was taken from Not by the Playbook on the BBC World Service. And you can hear lots more fascinating stories just like that by searching Not by the Playbook wherever you get your podcasts from.

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2: 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Sport is by definition a cutthroat business. But is tennis the cruelest game there is? Well, that's the question author and tennis journalist Matt Futterman has set out to answer in his new book of the same name. Is there something specific about tennis that seems to demand more than any other sport, forcing some top players to simply walk away in their prime? Matt started by explaining a bit about why he chose that title, The Cruelest Game.
13: Yeah, there's been a lot. I've gotten some pushback on the title, people coming at me from, football and backgammon and all sorts of other random ideas. Our sport is cooler than tennis. But look, when I got into writing this book and started to attack it, my main question and the main thing I wanted to answer was what makes this sport different from all other sports? And what I was seeing in front of my eyes was two completely different things. Was at the time I was starting in on it, two of the top players, Naomi Osaka and Ash Barty, clearly were seemingly either at the end of their careers or about to take a very long break. Both of them did take long breaks. Ash Barty's is permanent. She was the number one player. And, it struck me that this is something that I've been seeing pretty much my entire life since I started following tennis as a little kid and Bjorn Borg walked away in the early 1980s. I really wanted to figure out why tennis forces the top players to walk away. I mean, Mbappe is not walking away from football at 25 years old. Patrick Mahomes, LeBron James, all of these superstars, they don't leave their sports at 25 or 28 in their athletic primes. At the same time, you had this very special class of players, the best the sport has ever seen, just about Roger Federer, Novak Djokovic, Rafael Nadal, Andy Murray, Serena Williams, and they were hanging on for dear life. They wanted to squeeze every last bit of juice out of the lemon, and they seemed to know something that everyone else wanted to figure out.
2: So to figure it out, it was very much about following these players, right, getting access to them, that I think readers and, even other journalists probably have never really had that intimacy with so many of the different players. So tell us about that process.
13: Years ago, when I was starting out as a reporter, someone gave me some good advice and said, the thing you want to do is just become part of the furniture and just sort of be the person who's always there so people are comfortable talking to you. At the same time, I'd like to think like I have a pretty good reputation of being really fair with people, tough also when it needs to happen, but also being fair. So it was a matter of sort of getting people to, give me the proper time, whether it was, being able to, sit down and have dinner with Novak Djokovic or wander Melbourne Park with a 17-year-old named Carlos Alcaraz. And also, not just talk to them, but be able to talk to the people around them, especially because a lot of tennis players, they're very young.
2: But there's a lot of them who've lived this strange existence that none of us will ever experience, molded from such a young age. They live a life that a lot of us would be envious of. So much money, so much profile, well-supported. They are so celebrated. And yet, as your book tries to get to the crux of, some of them look miserable at times, don't they?
13: That's the thing. It's the ultimate sort of careful what you wish for. I mean, yes, it is a life that looks great, but the game itself and the nature of the competition, which is you out there alone, you play this game that's also very precise. You need the endurance of a marathoner and, you know, the precision of a target shooter. And it can be really maddening because there's very few times in life where you sort of play as well as you want to. Mats Wilander, who won a whole bunch of Grand Slam titles and is a great player, says he only thinks he played his best tennis maybe 5 or 7 times in his career, which is amazing to think about. That is really hard. And also, most of them have no safety net. This is all they do from the time they're 8 years old. They don't go to a regular high school. Most of them don't go to college. If they go to college, they don't graduate from college. Their families have invested just about every penny they have in their success. If they don't achieve great and wild success, it's very easy to think that their families will not love them.
2: Well, and a lot of relationships tested along the way, the numerous parent-athlete breakdowns that we've seen either play out publicly, or you can see the splintering almost happening, can't you? Or you've talked about stories like Zhong Xinwen, the Olympic champion, who had a really robust childhood, didn't she, in terms of how her father decided that it was all going to happen for her. He was making these decisions on her behalf when she was very young.
13: Yeah, he abandoned her at 6 years old at a tennis club clinic training center, unbeknownst to her. She went that morning thinking she was trying out for a coach. It had already been prearranged that she was staying there because, of course, she was going to pass the tryout because the coach knew she was great. She lived about 2 hours away. And at the end of the day, her father said to her, so you're going to stay here with this coach and I'm going to go back home. I mean, 6 years old. You know, she spent a lot of her childhood just crying. And every couple of weeks when her parents would come to visit, she would beg them not to leave or to take her home. I mean, it's just incredibly painful. And I asked her 2 questions. Was it worth it? And she says, well, you know, I guess I have to say it was worth it because, you know, look, I'm so successful. I made all this money. I said, would you do it again? Different question. And she said, no, she wouldn't do it again.
2: What was dinner with Novak Djokovic like?
13: 2 big pieces of salmon, no sauce on the salmon, 2 large sweet potatoes, no butter on the sweet potatoes, a bowl of gluten-free pasta with vegetables, only olive oil on the pasta and the vegetables, a fruit cup for dessert, and water.
2: And what did Novak have?
13: Yes, exactly.
2: But I imagine the conversation was fascinating.
13: Yeah, I think what was most fascinating, I really wanted him to take me inside his head in these crucial moments of tournaments. And I expected him to say what I'd heard a lot of athletes say, which is everything goes quiet. I don't even hear the crowd. It's, you know, kind of like my safe and happy place. I get really calm there. And what he said was, oh, it's crazy. It's a roller coaster. You experience every emotion. You know, I have all these doubts and I don't know what I'm going to be able to do. And then you get the joy and you're panicked because it's hot and you don't know if you're going to be able to make it through the match. And I'm thinking, like, this guy sitting next to me at the time has won 23 Grand Slam titles. He experiences doubt. Like, how you'd think that he'd have a pretty good reservoir of self-assurance and success to draw on. But it just shows you that, like, the frailty of the human mind when it's left alone to do battle in an arena there against one other opponent, crazy things can happen inside that head, even to the greatest player who's ever picked up a racket.
2: So you made that distinction earlier between those like Novak Djokovic, who is maybe the last of that era now, if we kind of exclude the Serena comeback, of those clinging on to something, whatever that is, the elixir of the tennis existence, versus those who maybe are in the more contemporary era who look like they are struggling, or those like Osaka who really had to go and take that break. What have you learned about the two characters there and how they might differ or, I don't know, be the same?
13: Well, I mean, the one thing that they all have an incredible ability to do is to forget. They have really short memories. They can move on very quickly from defeats. You know, I've seen them do it in really a matter of minutes, and you think they're going to be absolutely crushed losing like a Grand Slam, and you see them and they're basically okay. And maybe I think this is something that develops over time, but they do have a gift of understanding perspective. I do think they also all at some point were able to develop an understanding that their identity was not just their results on the tennis court. And I think this is something that like everybody needs to absorb, not just tennis players, that like, you know, whether you're a journalist or a banker or a psychologist or a teacher or whatever, like that is something that you do, but it's not necessarily who you are.
2: So we started by talking about what you were hoping to learn when you realized you were watching this game of almost those who didn't want to leave it ever and those who seem to be struggling to keep it going past their mid-20s. Do you think by the end of the process you did reach a conclusion as to why that was happening?
13: One of the big experiences I take away from this is a conversation with Madison Keys when she was getting on her roll. You know, she was the 17-year overnight success story. This was the girl who was supposed to be the next Serena, and it didn't happen for her. And you know, she'd had an excellent career and made millions of dollars, but felt, I think, for a long time like a failure, which is an amazing thing because she'd been one of the 10 or 15 best players on earth for 10 or 15 years and still felt like a failure.
2: Because she'd never won the Grand Slam.
13: She'd never won a Grand Slam title. And, you know, and she never won multiple Grand Slams, which is what was, you know, quote unquote, supposed to happen for her. Or at least she thought it was supposed to happen. And she finally ends up with having her boyfriend and then fiance and now husband coaching her, Bjorn Fratangelo. And I'm not saying this is always that's always a great formula for success, but in this case, it was. And what she said was, you know, she'd had a lot of coaches before who were trying to teach her how to win. And Bjorn was the first coach who had given her permission to lose.
2: Matt, thank you so much for taking the time to talk through us all of that and all your experiences, particularly that delicious sounding dinner with Novak Djokovic. We'll have to get the restaurant recommendation.
13: Don't. I do not recommend eating. Look, if I'm going to give you a recommendation, it's going to be a sweet potato with maybe like cinnamon butter and some sort of sauce on the salmon. I mean, if you want to enjoy life, do not eat like Novak Djokovic, because you probably won't become a Grand Slam champion anyway, okay?
2: Great advice. You know, I've followed it all my life, and so far it's gone pretty well.
13: Right. Thank you so much for having me. I really appreciate it.
2: Sweet potato recipe expert, but primarily tennis journalist, Matt Futterman, and author of the new book, The Cruelest Game. That story was taken from Not By The Playbook on the BBC World Service. And you can hear lots more fascinating stories just like that by searching Not By The Playbook wherever you get your podcasts from.

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6: Getting to know you, getting to know all about you.
7: I am intrigued by this getting to know you because I feel like I've gotten to know this bloke over about the last 30 to 40 years. Will we find out anything new about the great Paul Cyrinon, Tigers legend, Blues legend, Kangaroos legend, and now a legend basically in retirement up north? How are you, Ciro?
8: Yeah, going well, thanks, Andrew. Semi-retired, mate, still doing a little bits and pieces with the New South Wales Rugby League and enjoying my footy, but all going very well, touch wood.
7: You'll never stop doing that, will you, for New South Wales?
8: I don't think so, mate. It keeps you young, you know, if you stay involved with any sort of sport, really, mate. But, you know, our great game of rugby league, mate, I've been blessed to be involved with it for a long time and continue to do so. And I pinch myself every day and tell myself how lucky I am.
7: Well, Ciro, I am going to be so intrigued as to whether I learned something I didn't know about you. I suspect I may. Let's start with the best nickname you've ever been given, because you've had a million of them.
8: Oh, I've had some doozies too, Andrew. Probably the Buttocks, Ryan HG. That was one which has kind of stuck over the years, but I've been, as you would know, Constable Care.
7: Yes.
8: Donut.
7: Only because you worked at a donut agency.
8: Exactly. But I'll settle on Ciro. That'll do me.
7: Didn't Roy and HG also describe you as the man the Poms hate?
8: Oh, don't the Poms hate him?
7: Yeah.
8: That's right. Yeah, that too. And they, I think they've warmed to me a little bit now, mate. I've been out there a couple of times in the last few years, obviously with Curtis and Bailey both playing in the Super League.
7: That's so right, yeah.
8: I've made frequent trips over there and I've made some good friends over there.
7: Rate yourself out of 10 as a college football star.
8: Oh, 2.
7: Because I think that's something people have forgotten about you. You went over to, it was the University of Hawaii, wasn't it, way back when?
8: Yeah, way back when. But because you go to college and attend classes for 5 years, but you're only eligible to play for 4 years. So I was, my first year was as a red shirting. It's a red shirt, is how they describe it. So just learning the game and doing scrimmages at practice and whatnot. But I still used to suit up and run out

0: got out to with the rest of the team and Aloha Stadium to the tunes of Hawaii 5-0, mate. It was fantastic. What a buzz that was.
1: How good. The first job you ever had, what was it?
0: Mate, I worked for a... straight out of school, I did a fair bit of labouring with the old man. Dad was a builder, so I was the only kid who dreaded school holidays because I'd get dragged in to look after two or three brickies and mix mud and carry bricks. But that, yeah, that all served the purpose, mate. But my first job was with a sportswear mob. The Thousands are all pretty famous around Gladesville, mate. They were involved with water polo and a few other things, mate. I had a short career with them, mate, before sort of looking to get in the police force.
1: What made you, Paul Sirenin, a good police officer?
0: I probably kept out of everyone's way.
1: That's not what I hear, Sarah.
0: No. look, I was very approachable, mate. I probably wasn't the world's best copper. I only made a few arrests over my tenure. But you know what? The mill room was very safe when I was around there. So it was just, if your lunch was in the fridge in the mill room in the police station, I looked after it.
1: What was the first car you ever owned?
0: First car was a Datsun 1000. I think I paid about $800 for it. It had a leather sunroof you could wind back. And I remember I took off at the lights one day, and back in those days, like, there was no automatic seat adjustment for the backrest, so I...
1: Yes.
0: There used to be like a little bolt in there. Anyway, I took off the lights one day and snapped it and ended up looking at the roof and didn't know what the hell was going on. But, that was a bit unusual, mate. But it was a little beast, mate. So,
1: when did you fall in love with rugby league? Do you remember?
0: Oh, I reckon as a six-year-old, seven-year-old, a mate of mine I went to primary school with, they kind of dragged me along. They were short on numbers. You know, as little kids, we used to play front yard, backyard footy, you know, with all the kids in the street. And but I remember as a seven-year-old going and playing my first game and just thought, how good's this? And, those days too, there was no mini and mod football. Under sevens was a full-size field, full-size football.
1: Mm.
0: And you just sort of run around. The kids are running around everywhere. So, it was fabulous. I got some wonderful memories from my early days.
1: I can imagine you at seven running amok. What's the best piece of advice you've ever been given?
0: My plenty of advice over the years, I think. But it's an oldie but a goodie. But yeah, the harder you work, the luckier you get.
1: Mm.
0: That's always been a good one, which has stuck in my mind. You know, it's people would say, "How are you? You're lucky to get picked for this team and do that," but they didn't know what you're doing when you were on your own and, you know, working hard or doing extra training or bits and pieces. But that's a good one for everyone to stick by.
1: When, if ever, did you seriously consider leaving Balmain/Sydney Tigers for another team?
0: Probably only once or twice, mate. I was approached by the great Bob Fulton, tried to get me in my first full year of grade in '86, and I went and sat with Bob and Kerry Packer, and that was quite interesting at the time. But again, just because I'd only just been great, and Balmain were on the up, and been a great pack of forwards and great bunch of blokes there, so never considered leaving. But probably I would dare say around 95, mate. I only had a couple of years left, and I really close. I actually went into the office to tell Keith I was going to go over to the Sharks and just signed there for a couple of years, and by the time I left half hour later, I agreed to re-sign for 2 years with Balmain. So that's probably the respect I held for Keith Barnes.
1: Well, and he paid all you guys the same, except for Benny.
0: Benny, you know.
1: What's your favourite sport, Ciro, other than rugby league?
0: I love all sport, mate. But I'm a real keen cricketer as a kid. Athletics, I loved athletics as a kid. The old man used to coach us in a bit of throwing, a bit of javelin and shot put and discus, but I certainly love watching the Summer Olympics when they roll around.
1: Do you have a bucket list sporting event that you'd like to go to?
0: Oh, probably a Super Bowl, mate. I think, just from the days way back in Hawaii, mate, it's probably one of those ones that you'd love to do. So.

0: So I reckon that, a silver bowl at some stage.
1: All right. Now, this stuff I'm very interested in from you, Paul. Your favourite TV show as a kid, what was it?
0: Oh, boy. There's a couple.
1: Yes.
0: you know, the Munsters are going to get chucked in then, or the Addams Family. Or,
1: did you have a favourite character from the Munsters by chance?
0: Oh, yeah, they may have been. Big Herman reminded me of Blocker.
2: You insinuating that I'm fat-headed enough to remove a piece of wood that was supporting the porch?
3: Precisely.
2: Balderdash. Dumb old porch.
0: Although he might say it reminded me of him, so...
1: Does Herman ever visit you?
0: apart from Gilligan's Island, mate, Hogan's Heroes, all those great shows as a kid used to run home and watch, you know, they're all wonderful.
1: Oh, you're a wuss. I thought you'd get to slip into a little bit of Herman Munster.
0: Oh, no. He's retired.
1: That's after a few quiet ones, I know. But it is very, very good. All right, what about movies, Ciro? Your favourite movie of all time?
0: It's probably a toss-up, mate. I reckon Field of Dreams was a favourite.
4: If you build it, he will come.
0: Dreams of Shawshank Redemption, and for a bit of slapstick and fun, something about Mary, I reckon that's thrown in there too, mate. It's a classic.
1: Yeah, no, that good call. I think that might be our first something about Mary that we've received. But I will tell you though, Ralph Tucker and I were discussing before we had this chat, what would your favourite first car be? And Ralphie said Datsun, and then he said, "Well, I wonder what Ciro's favourite TV show will be." I'm like, "Munsters is going to feature."
0: Yes, so predictable.
1: And then movie, I threw out Shawshank.
0: Did you?
1: Yeah. So I need to be surprised by you. So I'm going to ask you this, Paul Sirenin. What is something, a hidden talent, something we don't know about you?
0: Gosh, well, I'm an open book, Andrew. You and Ralph said nothing about me. I wouldn't say I'm a closet, mate. I absolutely love music. I just, you know, if I'm at home on my own and, you know, I've always got the music on, I've got a couple of playlists I love going through and humming along to and singing along to, mate.
1: Well, let's go there then while you're hot. Who is your all-time favourite singer or band?
0: Oh, man, that's who's your favourite child, Andrew? That's like saying that. But I've got to say, I reckon that, mate, the 80s, the music from the 80s, you cannot beat it. And even the young people these days are all back into the 80s music too, because it was music, you know. You could sing along to it, and, you know, it wasn't the rap stuff that I listen to now. I'm showing my age now, aren't I?
1: And I'm stuck in the 80s of music too, but if I had asked you which decade of music would be your favourite, it would be a great answer. But your all-time favourite singer or band, come on, have a crack.
0: I'm going to go.
1: It would have been easy just to give me a Herman Munster, or to let you off.
0: Yeah. I reckon. I think I'm going to go Dragon. I love that.
1: Ooh.
0: Old Dragon. Take me back.

0: LRB too, Little River Band. I love them too. They're probably early, late 70s, early 80s as well. So
1: you've just put in my mind Blocker singing April Sun in Cuba.
0: Yeah, well, that's a go-to song for a lot of blokes, isn't it, mate? Yeah. So it's a cracker.
1: All right, what's the best concert you've ever been to?
0: I'd say Elton John, mate. He's a favourite artist as well. You know, Elton, mate, of all places, I saw him in Bathurst.
1: Really?
0: I saw him at the world tour, and it was funny because he came out on stage and he said, "Well, here's something I thought I'd never say. Good evening, Bathurst." And it was Carrington Park, you know, where they had the
1: foot
0: up there. It was fabulous, mate. It was a great night, and he just played. He played all his old stuff too. It was nearly 2.5-3 hours of just classic Elton. It was wonderful.
1: Well, there you go. You have shocked me that you saw Elton John in Bathurst. So that's fantastic. All right. Now, your favourite holiday destination?
0: Oh, boy. See, nothing that jumps out. I've been really lucky going to different places. I reckon there's a little spot. Yeah, there's a spot an hour south of me called Sandon River near Wooloy Mini Water on the east coast.

0: if you go inland from, you know, well, sorry, it's on the coast from, you know, like Broome's Head around that spot. It's a little place called Sandon River, and I don't want to give it away too much more information because it's a great little sanctuary. That's it's a you know, national park now, and there's a couple of houses that were built there. It's, you know, it was a fishing village prior to becoming a national park. So I'm just fortunate enough. I've got a couple of mates who've got houses down there that we go down and stay at. So it's a great spot.
1: So you want listeners to look it up, but not go there.
0: Well, look it up, but don't go there.
1: Yeah. All right, a few quick ones to finish with, Paul Serin, and your take on clowns. Great fun or terrifying?
0: Clowns?
1: Yeah.
0: Oh, great fun. They're good fun. Summer. Yeah, we all love a clown.
1: Summer or winter?
0: Oh, summer. Summer for sure.
1: Chocolate or vanilla?
0: Chocolate.
1: Sweet or savoury?
0: Oh, I'm a savoury sort of guy. Savoury.
1: Okay. Peanut butter, crunchy or smooth?
0: Smooth.
1: And finally, Ciro. Now, I've got a lot of faith in you to get this right. Tomato sauce, cupboard or fridge?
0: Oh, pantry. In the pantry, cupboard for sure.
1: No! You're a dud. You're a dud. Everything I've ever known about you, playing career, bloke, volunteer, all gone out the window. Paul Serin, great fun getting to know you, mate. Look forward to catching up again soon.
0: Lovely talking to you, Andrew. Good on you.

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2: Hi, I'm Kathy Border on the Gold Coast where, as you know, surfing rules. And the call is out for senior surfers aged 70 plus to take part in a senior surfing competition being held at Currumbin Alley on the 29th of March. There'll be an over 70s category and another for the over 80s. A 92-year-old woman has signed up for that one already. I caught up with 75-year-old Trevor Brady from Currumbin who's taking part.
3: People would be really surprised at how the old fellas would take to it. I'd like to see one down here. Like the Rex is famous. There's people now in February ringing me and asking me when is it on and when can we get applications and entry forms. It's so popular and it's oversubscribed many times over. So there is an opportunity on the Gold Coast, and hopefully maybe this event would be the start of something good. We'll see. And, you know, if we support the people who are putting it out there on the line to make the effort to put it on, I mean, that's great. And I think the old fellas will support it, yes.
2: And surfing clearly is something you love. You're here in a surf T-shirt. Your surfboard's pride of place in the lounge room.
3: Oh, well, it's been an ongoing thing since 1960s. Basically, I finished school in 1962 and then... The very first thing I did is I joined Surfers Paradise Lifesaving Club. And as it was in those days, we slowly went into the surfing, and the surfing took priority, and we let the clubs slide. And surfed around the Gold Coast all through the 60s until finally had to go and do something to have a career, so I went flying.
2: I'd love to hear some of your memories of surfing on the Gold Coast in the 60s. You must have some beauties.
3: Oh, yeah, in the old days of surfing at the Alley and Surfers Paradise. We never went too far in those days because it was a big trip. I remember I had an old Volkswagen and I had the only car in because I was the oldest. I can remember having kids in the back of the car, like Nicky Stafford and the two Nielsen boys, and they were only kids at school at that stage. Going back to the old days, I don't even know if they'd recognise me now, but they're a lot younger than I was. But I can remember being at Byron Bay, which was a huge trip back in the 60s, and we surfed all day, red raw with sunburn, and we were coming back through the old road, used to come back through Mwillimbah there, and I can remember we went up over a hill and there were three of them in the back, one in the left-hand seat and me, and we were all asleep. And the car went straight over the top and into the lantana and the bush and all the surfboards way down there. So we grabbed Mickey Stafford, who's since passed on, and threw Mickey down in the bush and said, "You better get the surfboards out of there," and which he did. And then we managed to stumble our way back, but they were days of no crowds and lots of fun, and all those guys have gone on to bigger and better things in surfing, and as they have, but yeah, no, it was good fun. There was no crowds, and we were lucky. We were very lucky.
2: You'd think this will be a friendly competition, but there's a little bit of rivalry, isn't there? Who's going to be the ones that you want to beat out of this competition?
3: I don't know, but there's plenty of rivalry in the old fellas, even down at the Table of Knowledge on once a month down at Rainbow. There's a lot of things that go back a long way in with the old fellas. Like when we run a competition like the Rex and Relics, and there's the over 65, over 60s, over 65s, over 70s, and I'm doing the head judge routine, I always say to the judging panel, well, you know, we've got these old fellas in the water now, and there's bound to be an interference here because of three things. One, they can't hear when they call out to one another. two, they can't see because they've left their glasses on the beach. And the third one is that I'm not giving that bugger a wave. And I want all the waves. And because he dropped in on me back in 1969 at the alley, and he gets nothing off me. And there's this attitude, and it happens all the time in the old fellas events. And so to say there's no rivalry, that's not true. That cannot be true. We see it at every event. And I mean, this will be interesting. It's not a competition type event, but yeah. It's always in the background. Yeah, they never forget. Yeah? They're like elephants.
2: And if you want more information about the surfing event, you can contact Melinda on 07 5607 0899.

0: Well, let's start with one of the most amazing fingers I've ever looked at, Roy, since it's been a week of fingers. Graham Gooch's. I was in hospital with you having a look. I was called in to the Royal Adelaide Hospital there just after I heard the news that Gigi had been rushed from the Adelaide Oval, the prettiest cricket ground in the world, up to the Royal Adelaide Hospital there on North Terrace. And when I got there, Roy, you were hard at it. You'd basically cut the arm open from elbow to fingertip. You were going in very deep and you bobbed up with the snorkel on the face gear on amongst the pus and said a very rare infection, Roy.
1: Well, actually, when Graham first came into the ward, I thought, hello, he's had a leg grafted onto his hand. And I said, Graham, is this going to be really useful for your batting, having this this extra leg? And he said, Roy, it's my finger. And, of course, I blanched and a lot of nurses fainted. And he was delirious, of course, as one would be, carrying that amount of infection about with you. I estimated it was about 6 kilograms of infection in that particular item of his anatomy. It didn't look good. I raced him straight in. I said, we've got to operate already. I spoke with Dr. Bruce Shippard. I spoke with Dr. Michael Aroney. I spoke with Dr. Tony Bahaja. They all came. They formed a sort of triumvirate, I suppose, plus me, which made it a sort of quadumvirate. And we bumped heads and we went in very, very hard and decided when we sort of got together where the scalpels met, well, you know, we just leave it open and just let the pus gush out. I've never seen anything quite like it in my life. We took photos, we took videos of it. It will be bobbing up in medical journals throughout the world. Graham Gooch's finger, there'll be a separate chapter on it. I'm sure there'll be PhD students very, very interested in having a look at it. I've never seen anything quite like it and I don't know from whence it stemmed. Sure, he's taken a couple of blows on that finger. Sure, he drove a rusty hook through and he was baiting up a bit of a pippy on it over in Perth to, with a view to doing a little bit of fishing. I'm hoping that, you know, once the infection disappears completely, that the finger will almost look like it did prior to the injury first being sustained. It's certainly going to be swollen for a long, long time and I'm a little bit doubtful and dubious as to whether Graham Gooch will be able to stamp his authority on this particular test touring team.
0: Now, Roy, you know, when you talk about these infections, I mean, often, you know, players are in the steamy tropics of the subcontinent. They're often they're in amongst the humidity. They often fall into, say,
1: bad habits,
0: and certainly into open sewers over there in parts of the world which don't live in the luxury that we are accustomed to.
1: Yes.
0: Could it be possible that he's picked up a tropical disease like malaria?
1: I think there's a very real possibility that may have happened, HG. But as I do point out time and time again, there was evidence of outside interference. You know, infection working from inside and from outside.
0: Yes.
1: And when you've got that dual effect happening with a finger, then it is very, very painful and liable to get worse. I think we're very, very lucky to snare it when we did. And I said to Graham, and as he was coming around, I said, you're a very wise man, Graham Gooch, for having come to the hospital just in time, because we nipped it just in time. Otherwise, he may have lost, you know, the whole arm and the whole shoulder. And that really would have set him back as a cricketer.
0: What I'd like to say,
1: I must point out too, HG, that it was his wiping hand.
0: Yeah. I was going to ask about
1: that. Yes, it was his wiping hand.
0: Yeah.
1: And maybe that did contribute to it. Because when you have a finger that's, you know, that's blown up like a football, and when you are on the wipe, it can, you do lose your dexterity when it comes to addressing that particular bodily function.
0: Mm.
1: And maybe this exacerbated it. Maybe his loss of control in that area would have added to the infection, if you know what I mean. Because it doesn't help voiding yourself on your own infection.
0: Oh, indeed. I was going to say, you might have jagged a stinger. You mean because he wasn't able to clean it up as neatly as he might have liked.
1: That's right.

0: Are there any winners in the cost of living crisis? Has gambling become our national sport? How much more can our farmers survive? What's causing the algal bloom? Can we afford the energy transition?
1: Questions. They've never been more important. So the one thing we'll never question is our duty to keep asking. ABC News. Keep asking.
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3: Hello and welcome to the Sporting Witness podcast from the BBC World Service with me, Alex Capstick. This week, we're going back 25 years to the last time England staged a major football tournament. Yes, it's Euro 96, and helping us recall the excitement, the tension and the agony of England's campaign is Darren Anderson, who played in every match for the host nation.
4: Here we go then. Three lions on a shirt and all that. England about to launch the 1996 European Championship. They will kick off...
3: The 8th of June 1996, England versus Switzerland at Wembley, the opening game of European football's flagship international tournament. It's remembered in this country as a golden summer, but it certainly didn't begin that way. Before a ball was even kicked, the English team were in disgrace. A pre-championship tour to China ended with an infamous visit to a bar in Hong Kong where some of the players were photographed in, of all things, a dentist's chair, having drinks poured into their mouths. Midfielder Darren Anderson was one of the group enjoying a few alcoholic refreshments.
5: Before you knew it, there were some flaming sambucas going around, and then someone pointed out some sort of dentist's chair, and one of the staff invited the boys to go in the dentist chair, then took a picture of it. So stitched us right up, really.
6: Were you ready for all that, the backlash, when you got back to the UK?
5: I'd never known anything like it, and did shock me, did take me aback. But when you got someone like Terry Venables, who's manager, and he's seen it all before, he just knows how to deal with it, and he didn't jump to any ridiculous decisions.
7: They had permission to go out drinking, and that is a fact. There were some supporters there taking some photos, and then there was the problem that it sort of sparked off. Yeah. Well, that's life.
3: But that incident in Hong Kong drew lots of negative publicity ahead of the first match. A good England performance against Switzerland might have silenced the critics, and they made a bright start.
8: Slipped into the penalty, and it's Shearer's onside! Shearer scored for England! 23 minutes
5: played! Such an uplifting emotions, the first 20 minutes, the whole crowd, the goal, everything's going great, perfectly. Then all of a sudden, a couple of misplaced passes, and the crowd, you can hear them getting a bit jittery. Then the players get a bit jittery, lose a bit of confidence. Wembley on a Saturday afternoon, boiling hot day, sticky pitch, not ideal.
8: The penalty will be taken by Turkil Mats. Seaman waits, and Turkil Mats hits it low into the corner. Seaman went to the right. They've been threatening the equaliser, and it has come.
5: And then the goal comes, and then, I mean, more or less go off the pitch and booed off the pitch. I mean, it was a pretty torrid performance.
3: Home advantage was proving to be more of a disadvantage, and the pressure was being ramped up. Next, the old enemy, Scotland. England striker Alan Shearer.
9: We all felt under pressure. Defeat would have ended everything, and we were all being slaughtered by the media, and rightly so.
8: McManaman comes forward, edge of the penalty here, sides of the Gary Neville, there's the cross in there, front post, headed in by Shearer! Alan Shearer has got the breakthrough for England! Great England move!
5: Great goal, yeah, lots of passes, what a feeling that was, and then comes, for me, the minute that changed the tournament.
3: An equaliser looked certain when Scotland were awarded a penalty kick.
4: Here, McAllister with his right foot. Seaman saves for England. Fantastic save by the Arsenal goalkeeper.
5: This is deja vu. It's happening all over again, just as it was against the Swiss. Oh, no, surely not. To the euphoria of Dave making the penalty save. And then, of course, it goes up the other end and I spot Gazza's run and in he goes.
4: Now Gascoigne for England. Lifts the ball over Hendry in the area. Oh!
3: In a truly great goal, Gazza lobbed one of the Scottish defenders, then volleyed the ball into the net.
5: Gazza, that calmness within a moment like that, which made him what he was. And slow motion to me, even when it happens, like, oh, wow. And then you see it coming back down. And you know that at that point, it's only going to end up in one place in the back of the net. Great result under the biggest pressure probably that I'd ever had in my career. The relief to have won that game. The crowd are all still there and then the song comes on and it just, that was it. It was, you know, the feel-good factor had begun.
3: The lyrics to Football's Coming Home were written by two comedians, Frank Skinner and David Baddiel, who hosted an irreverent late-night show called Fantasy Football League.
5: Still love it, still the best football song ever. Being able to, you know, listen to that whenever it comes on, you get goosebumps, no doubt about it.
3: The momentum was with England and they carried it forward to their final group match against the Netherlands when they put on an astonishing performance.
4: Shearer now back to Anderton. Anderton strike deflected. Van der Sar hasn't got it out. Sherry is there and it's 4-0 to England. It's 4-0.
5: It's not often you play for England and for probably the last 30 minutes are able to actually take it all in and really enjoy it. The song's going around the stadium and you almost feel like you're humming the song along yourself as you're running around. You can't get tired.
3: It finished 4-1, but it was much more difficult in the quarterfinals when it took a penalty shootout to see off Spain. Waiting for them in the last four, Germany. England got off to a flying start.
4: Here comes the corner, teed in by Gascoigne. Little header, and Shearer's there!
5: It felt expected. It was like, yeah, this is normal. This is what's supposed to happen. Yeah, here we go, 1-0. We're better than Germany. We'll go on and we're going to win this. Just a real belief. And obviously that belief washed away very quickly when they got their goal.
4: They have to be careful. Helmer's there again. In goes Kuntz, and it's an equaliser from Germany.
3: The match went to extra time. Both sides had chances. Darren Anderton came within a whisker of scoring the winner.
5: You know, it was one of those that was just a bit behind me. I got a contact on it. I thought I'd done everything to put it in the back of the net. But as I rolled up, I saw the ball obviously hit the post and I couldn't believe that it then not only did it hit the post, it just rolled back straight into the keeper's hands who had dived past the ball.
6: Because in those days, it was golden goal, wasn't it? So if that had gone in, you'd have been...
5: I know, and I think there might have been some conversations about, you know, just running straight down the tunnel if we got the golden goal at some point in the tournament. But unfortunately, we were never able to do that.
3: The game was destined for penalties, a repeat of the World Cup semi-final at Italia 90, when Germany prevailed. At 5-5, the England defender and current manager Gareth Southgate stepped forward.
4: In the European Championship, here he comes. Oh, and it's been saved by Kopka. Kopka dives to his right. Gareth Southgate didn't really strike it cleanly.
3: The German captain, Andreas Müller, drilled home the decisive penalty and England were out. Gareth Southgate blamed himself.
10: It's difficult to know what to say, to be honest. Obviously, I'm just bitterly, bitterly disappointed that the euphoria that the whole country was feeling has come to an end. But there you go, I've got to live with that and I've got to get on with it now.
5: It just didn't feel right. I've never had a feeling like it. Didn't know whether to cry, didn't know whether... It was just the strangest feeling ever. There's a final going on at Wembley that you're ready and your mindset is that we're going to be playing in the final on Sunday and that's taken away from you in a split second and it's the worst feeling anyone can have within a football career but also within their lives, I think.
3: For the hosts, the final almost became irrelevant. Darren Anderton didn't bother to watch an underwhelming contest in which Germany defeated the Czech Republic with a golden goal in extra time. 25 years on, he's now building a new life with his wife and baby son Jack in California. But that summer in 1996 will always be special.
5: I've never experienced anything like it, never did again. The fans, the song, going to the games with thousands upon thousands of people lining the route. That summer you felt like a bit more of a rock star, I suppose. It was madness. And to do it with the boys that we had, and the story of how the tournament evolved from the dentist chair, from everything to the Holland performance, beating Scotland, Gazza's goal, just everything was magical.
3: Darren Anderton talking to me, Alex Capstick, for this week's Sporting Witness. Thanks for listening. Goodbye.

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4: BBC World Service, and now Sporting Witness. Today we're going back to 1999, when the Baltimore Orioles became the first American Major League team to play in Cuba for more than 40 years. Fans in Cuba eagerly awaited the fixture, and the game was played in a carnival atmosphere with Fidel Castro looking on from the crowds. It was hailed as a success of sporting diplomacy. Cuban baseball star Enrique Diaz was in the national team that day and spoke to Mike Lanchin about the game.
5: It's March of 1999, and with a slight easing of tensions between the old foes, America and Cuba, the Baltimore Orioles are in Havana to play the Cuban national team. It's a huge moment for everyone involved.
6: This was the highlight of my sporting career. To play in a game against major league players was so special for me. We knew it was of great political significance because it was about relations between Cuba and the US at that moment. But when the umpire said play, all the tension disappeared, and we went for it.
5: Enrique Diaz is a record-breaking Cuban hitter. He's now 47 and is retired from baseball. But back in 1999, he was a leading player for the Metropolitanos, a Havana-based team in Cuba's wholly amateur baseball league.
6: We didn't earn a basic salary. All baseball players here generally have a degree in sports, and we were paid for teaching sport, but not for playing baseball. In my case, I taught in a baseball academy.
5: With so many other top-quality players in baseball-mad Cuba at the time, Enrique had never had a call-up for the national team, until then.
6: Comandante Fidel Castro asked the coach whether we had a player in Cuba who could score from second base or steal a second base. And the coach said, yes, Enrique Diaz. And so Fidel said, he's got to be in the team.
5: And when you found out that you were going to be in the team, how did you react?
6: I was really emotional. I remember it as if it were today. I was so excited, I could hardly control myself.
5: It was a huge deal, not just for Enrique Diaz, but also for US-Cuban relations. Isolated by a US economic embargo since Fidel Castro's revolution in 1959, any sort of personal or sporting contact with Americans was frowned upon. For 3 years, Peter Angelos, the American owner of the Baltimore Orioles, had been trying to persuade Washington and Havana to back his idea for a high-profile baseball game between the two old enemies, one in Cuba and one to take place in the US. But there were hurdles to overcome on both sides of the divide.
6: We had the chance to meet Comandante Fidel, and he explained to us all the problems they'd had with this match, how the Americans hadn't wanted to allow some of our comrades in to play there, and how that was a problem. Also, the economic blockade had made things difficult for them, which could have meant not holding the match at all.
5: The problems were eventually overcome, and on March the 28th, 1999, the two teams, each carrying their own national flag, paraded out onto the field of Havana's historic Estadio Latinoamericano. Looking on were Cuba's communist leader Fidel Castro, Peter Angelos and a contingent of American schoolchildren who'd come with him, and a 55,000-strong home crowd in carnival mood.
6: The stadium was full. That really helped us, having the public behind you. Fidel Castro came out on the field where we were going to play, And all he said to us was that he knew we were well prepared and that we could win and that we should do our

0: They were tall, strong players. The only difference between us was that they were being paid and we weren't. But we knew we were good enough to face players of that quality. The game began very well. They were the first to get a home run. Then we drew level. And after a tactical move, they went ahead again. My role in the team was to try and steal a run, get from one base to another without a hit. I remember trying to make it from second base, but getting out. I protested angrily at the time. Only later, when I saw the video of the game, did I realize that the American second baseman had actually made a really good move.
1: In the eighth innings, Cuba scored another home run to bring the team's level and force an extra innings.
0: In the ninth innings, we got close to scoring. We went for a home run, but it didn't work out. We lost 6-5. That hurt.

0: After the game, we got together with them in the Palacio de la Revolución. We had a buffet and we chatted. Before and after the game, we exchanged gifts, baseball shoes, gloves. I had the impression they were curious about playing against Cubans.
1: And how did you feel about them?
0: I felt the same about them, because really what we wanted was to play against players like that and to know how well we could do.
1: After the disappointment of losing in Havana, Enrique and the rest of the Cuban team travelled in May that same year to Baltimore for the return game.
0: They treated us so well in Baltimore, in the hotel, in the locker room. After all the hostility, to be treated like that was really welcoming.
1: But did you feel nervous about going there?
0: We weren't really nervous, just anxious to win, to get back at them for the defeat here in Havana. That's what was uppermost in our minds at that moment. And thank God, we did beat them comfortably.
1: The 12-6 Cuban victory was sweet revenge, only tinged perhaps by the anti-communist protesters at the stadium and the defection of a former player who'd accompanied the Cuban team to the US. Enrique and the rest of the team returned home to a hero's welcome. In the following years, dozens of Cuban players defected to the US, tempted by the wealth of the American professional baseball leagues. Enrique Díaz stayed home and continued playing in Cuba's National Series. Along with the many baseball records he's broken in his long sporting career, Enrique says there is one other thing he feels proudest of, especially now that relations between the two former enemies are on the mend.
0: We contributed our little grain of sand to improving relations with the United States. That was a starting point through something healthy like sport to bring our two peoples together. I think it was a foretaste of what's happening now without us even realizing it.
2: Former Cuban baseball star Enrique Díaz was talking to Mike Lanchin for Sporting Witness. It was first broadcast in 2016.

0: The Australian government finds itself under attack around the world for its handling of the Tampo crisis.
1: A maritime rescue turned to a political minefield.
2: Men, women, children, shame on you, Australia.
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1: For the first time, the untold story is re-examined in a landmark series.
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0: Yes, getting to know you last year, we got to know all the members of the ABC Rugby League commentary team that have become familiar with you over X amount of years. So this year, we're going to try and get to know some of your favourite NRL players and some of ours favourites that we get to speak to from time to time through every National Rugby League season. And let's see what we find out. I still think the most alarming thing we discovered in 2025 was Ryan Hoffman, the former Melbourne Storm star's absolute fear of cotton balls. What scares you the most?
1: Cotton wool balls.
0: Okay, I can't let that go. Why?
1: Oh, well, I just hate the way they feel. I don't like the texture of them, and I just get the heebie-jeebies every time I see one, or if one even touches me. I cannot touch them. I cannot be in the same room as them.
0: Cotton wool balls scares you the most. Okay.
1: No. I'm getting shivers and goosebumps right now just thinking about it.
0: Wow. All right. I'll move on. Let's find out, speaking of the Melbourne Storm, what Josh King, their front rower, may or may not be afraid of. He's on the line. G'day, Josh.
2: Hey, mate. How you going?
0: Mate, I don't know whether you're scared of cotton balls, but Hoffy is fair dinkum.
2: Nothing that weird. Yeah, he's a bit strange, old Hoff, so that doesn't surprise me.
0: We're down there earlier this year, and Luke Lewis mentioned cotton balls. Mate, I'm serious. He climbed up the wall. Just for your own knowledge, next time you bump him.
2: I remember that. Yeah.
0: All right. Well, let's get to know you, Josh King. We know you as the front row of the Melbourne Storm. What's your nickname?
2: All the boys call me Kingy.
0: Oh, that's pretty dull.
2: Yeah, pretty basic, isn't it? Boring.
0: What about when you're at school? Do you have anything better? I suppose a short name lends itself to just adding the Y, doesn't it?
2: Yeah, that easy.
0: What about a middle? What's your middle name?
2: John.
0: Josh John King. Okay. Yeah. What was your first job?
2: First job, I was an apprentice electrician.
0: Okay. And your first car?
2: First car, I had a little Kia Rio sedan that I used to put around in, a little red one.
0: Oh, how good. I've got a little yellow one. They're very, very good.
2: Lovely.
0: When and how did you fall in love with rugby league?
2: Probably when I was in high school, I reckon. That's when I really fell in love with the game. I started when I was 13 and, it was at the start just running around with mates. But as I sort of progressed a little bit and realised that start making a little bit out of it and making some rep teams, that's when I really started to love being able to get better and challenge myself.
0: So, yeah, what part of that journey was it when you thought, damn, I can make a career out of this?
2: Probably wasn't until I was about 18, I reckon. I made my first sort of reps team with the Newcastle Knights and things sort of started to get a little bit serious and, get a manager and all those sorts of things. So something around that point, like I guess I've always tried pretty hard and tried to be the best version of myself, but around that time it started to get a little bit more serious and, really putting some effort into trying to make the most of the opportunities I get.
0: Now, this can be footy-related, it can be from family or other people in your life, but the best piece of advice you've ever received, what would that be?
2: Probably hard work beats talent.
0: Hard work beats talent. Is that a Craig Bellamy mantra?
2: Craig does speak about that a little bit, actually, yeah. Hard work beats talent when talent doesn't want to work hard.
0: Yeah, nice. What's an achievement in your life you're most proud of?
2: I think, being a professional rugby league player, a lot of our life and our achievements fall around that a fair bit. And I guess for me, coming down to Melbourne Storm, that was something that I was just so proud of. And to be part of this club now, such a successful club for such a long time. I've played 100 games down here now, so that's probably one of my biggest achievements in life and certainly in my rugby league career.
0: In terms of other sports, do you have a sport that you love other than footy?
2: Oh, I actually really like the F1, funnily enough. It was just been down on in Melbourne.
0: Is that from the Doco?
2: I got into it. I went last year. I only just sort of started watching Drive to Survive after I went last year. Went last year to it and it was really cool, the atmosphere and so much more that goes on behind the scenes that you don't see or don't really hear about and just the tactics of it all. So it was really cool to watch and go down there at Albert Park again this year and see them all race around.
0: Well, you've done that now. So what's a bucket list sporting event you'd like to go to?
2: Ooh, bucket list. I think I don't really watch it. I don't follow it, but I don't think the Super Bowl would just be unbelievable. I think you can't go past that. That would be a real experience.
0: Yeah, I reckon many will share that, going to a Super Bowl. Let's change the page a little bit. Your favourite TV show as a kid?
2: As a kid, when I was real little, I used to love Fireman Sam.
0: Did you?
2: Yeah, Fireman Sam.
0: Yeah, good. I'll be there.

0: I watch that with my kids, so I'm a lot older than you are. What about movies, Josh? Your favourite movie of all time?
1: Pretty boring. Like the Shawshank Redemption's got to be up there for everyone, but yeah. I love comedies as well. Like Step Brothers, The First Hangover. You know, a few like that, Dumb and Dumber, them ones are always good to watch.
2: Starts with an S. So Swami, Slippy, Slappy, Slimmin, Simon, Swanson?
3: Maybe it's on the briefcase. Look on the...
2: Oh, yeah! It's right here. Samsonite. I was way off. I knew it started with an S, though.
4: Just when I think you couldn't possibly be any dumber, you go and do something like this. And totally redeem yourself!
0: Dumb and Dumber and The Hangover are two of the funniest things I've ever seen, so I appreciate it. Yet my favourite movie was the same, Shawshank Redemption.
1: Easy.
0: Well, is there something about you, a hidden talent, something that we don't, or even your teammates don't know about you, Josh?
1: Probably one that I mentioned earlier, that I'm actually a qualified electrician. A lot of the boys don't realise that, especially the young boys who are only 20 years old or whatever, that I started out as a sparky in the mines back home in the Hunter Valley.
0: That must be so cool. Something goes wrong at home and you can fix it.
1: Sort of kind. I haven't done it for a long time now, so I'm qualified, but I don't know if I'm competent.
0: We are getting to know Melbourne Storm front rower Josh King on this Sunday afternoon. What about in the kitchen? Can you cook?
1: Nah, not a great cook. Like, I can cook to save my life, but I'm not real... certainly don't have a passion for it. I'm pretty basic. I just keep it to me, protein, veg, and a bit of carbs, chicken, rice, and veggies or salad if it has to be.
0: Oh, well, you've got some range there, so if you did have to cook to save your life, you'd be able to do it.
1: Yeah, that's right. I can do it. The air fryer is my best friend. I love the air fryer. Nice and easy.
0: Yeah, how good are they?

0: This question, I love getting the answers from my colleagues and now from you footy players. You get to host a dinner party and you've cooked your protein dishes. Which three people, alive or dead, are you inviting?
1: Yeah, this one's tough, isn't it?
0: There's
1: so many that you'd love to chat to. Thinking about it, like, I think Roger Federer would be someone that I'd love to have, and he's had such a successful career.
0: He'd be very nice and polite too, wouldn't he?
1: Yeah, that's right. Seems like a really good person.
0: Yeah.
1: Maybe like Michael Jordan, mm-hmm. he'd be unbelievable. And I don't know, throwing a rogue one, I reckon he'd be a fair bit of fun, pretty wild, Freddie Mercury.
0: Yeah, well, and apart from anything else, he could entertain up a storm.
1: Yeah, that's right.
0: Oh, I like that. That is a mix. Roger Federer, Michael Jordan, Freddie Mercury. Does anything scare you? Please don't say cotton balls.
1: Does anything scare me? I'm not a massive fan of heights. I don't get heaps on heights. I don't think I have any crazy fears, like fears of cotton balls or snakes or anything like that, but certainly things I'd rather stay away from, yeah.
0: What are your favourite hobbies, Josh?
1: Favourite hobbies? I wouldn't say I'm not a golfer or anything. A lot of the boys like getting out and going and play golf or anything like that. I enjoy down in Melbourne, obviously, it's nice to get out into the city and go out for dinners or go for coffees with the boys. It's got such a great food culture down here, so I enjoy trying new food and different things like that. And getting out, and I guess for me, I'm getting a bit older, so sort of start to think about life outside of footy. So I spend a lot of time in my days off meeting with different people and trying to work out what maybe in the next few years I might be able to transition into after footy.
0: Oh, gosh, you sound like another Luke Lewis. Do you have a favourite band or singer?
1: I'm a big Ed Sheeran fan. I do like Ed. Nice and casual, nice and cruisy sort of a voice. So,
0: did you go and see him when he was out here?
1: Yeah, I've been seeing him twice now.
0: Oh, okay.
1: A week or two ago in Melbourne at the Marvel Stadium, but that when he played at the MCG a couple of years ago, I went to that as well. That was unbelievable.
0: So is it Ed or someone else the best concert you've ever been to?
1: Ed at MCG, I think there was 110,000 people or something there that night in 2023 maybe now.

0: Your favourite holiday destination, Josh?
1: Favourite holiday destination? I've been... Europe was really good. I've been and done a fair bit of Europe. I'd love to... haven't done Greece. I'd love to go back to Greece and Spain. But yeah, Europe, I went to Japan a couple of years ago. That was amazing as well. So there's a couple there.
0: You mentioned you're an electrician. Are you handy around the house in any other ways? Do you have a best achievement putting something together?
1: My old man, mum and dad live on a bit of land back home on a farm, and dad built a big shed to store all of his tools and tractors and stuff in, and he made me wire that up, big high bay shed. So that's probably one of my best, I reckon, best electrical jobs I've done. Nice at the end of the day to see all that finished.
0: Yeah, gosh. All right, now we'll get some quick fire ones here to finish. What's your take on clowns? Great fun or terrifying?
1: I don't get around clowns much. I think it's the environment that you're in as well. If you're in a dark alley with a clown, that would be absolutely terrifying. But at a six-year-old's birthday party, I think I can handle it.
0: Fair. Summer or winter?
1: Summer.
0: Chocolate or vanilla?
1: Chocolate.
0: Sweet or savoury?
1: I love savoury, but I'm a big sweets guy. Go with sweets.
0: Peanut butter, Josh, crunchy or smooth?
1: I reckon now crunchy. When I was a kid, I couldn't stand the crunchy peanut butter, but I think as I've gotten older, I've just matured a bit more. Now I'll go crunchy.
0: Right. And finally, this is the big one to me. This tells me all you need to know about a human being. Tomato sauce, cupboard or fridge?
1: Fridge. Oh, yeah, fridge.
0: Attaboy. You're a champion. Josh King, so good to get to know you, mate. Appreciate your time. We'll catch you soon here on ABC Sport.
1: Thanks, mate. Great to chat.
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6: Players. And Gary O'Neill, you know, he's had a lot of experiences, good and bad. He was sacked by Wolves after a lot of his best players were sold. I imagine he's had more of a say over Chelsea, Ipswich's incoming players. Last season, he took Strasbourg to two cup semi-finals, the French Cup and the Europa Conference League. So I imagine he probably feels like he's a bit more of a rounded manager after all of those experiences.
7: And Manny has been chatting to someone who knows Emerson very well, the 22-year-old Brazilian striker at Ipswich. We'll hear from him just after the news. So in the Premier League already, Chelsea 4, Brighton 3. What a game that was. Leeds United 1, Brentford 1. And a first win of the season for Sunderland. Fulham, though, yet to pick up a point so far in this campaign. Finished Sunderland 1, Fulham 0. Craig Forrest is staying with us, as is Manny Jasmi. We'll have our commentary match coming up. Manchester United taking on Ipswich. Stay with us on the World Service.
8: BBC News with Sue Montgomery. Heavy machinery has been deployed to Nepal's flood-hit region to try to rescue people trapped in a series of tunnels. More than 100 workers from a hydroelectric dam are thought to be stuck, but efforts to free them have been hampered by heavy rain and rising river levels. Laura Baker has more details.
9: The authorities are flying in heavy machinery by helicopter and excavators are making their way through the mud. There's been a breakthrough in attempts to save them. The Nepali army has managed to insert an air pipe into the site. And with the help of experts from India and China, they can now try to dig through debris and find an entrance to the tunnel to send rescue teams inside. No survivors have yet been found in Tibet. Rescue operations were temporarily paused at the hardest hit border crossing of Girong over fears of flooding from a newly formed lake.
8: Seven people have died after a passenger ferry capsized and sank off the coast of northern Cyprus as it was heading to Turkey. The catamaran, carrying almost 270 people, overturned about 4 nautical miles from Kyrenia, also known as Girne. Kitty Watson has the latest.
4: The authorities in the Turkish-controlled northern Cyprus have talked about the fact that they have deployed boats, they've deployed helicopters as a search and rescue operation very much underway. And there have been some pretty shocking images coming out showing the boat that has now capsized, you know, people getting off that boat, people in the water waiting to be rescued. And we have seen footage as well of people rescued, but they're still looking for those who are still missing. So this is still very much ongoing.
8: The Prime Minister of Iceland says it will continue to strengthen its economic ties with the European Union, despite voting not to pursue full membership. Iceland is a member of the European Economic Area, which allows free trade with EU member countries. And Kristrún Frostadóttir said she would build on these ties. This weekend's vote was close, with 52% voting against holding negotiations and 47% in favour. Ms. Frostadóttir insisted the result was not a defeat, but a victory for democracy. Libya's rival political factions have signed an agreement aimed at holding national elections within 2 years. It gives Libya's main legislative bodies 1 month to approve the arrangements. If they fail, rival administrations governing eastern and western Libya say they will seek to establish the deal as a constitutional framework. Russia says its forces helped Niger's security services repel Saturday's attempted coup in the capital Niamey. Moscow said it would continue to support Niger's military authorities in their fight against extremist groups. BBC News.
7: Thank you. Welcome back to Sports World with me, John Bennett, on the BBC World Service. We are less than 30 minutes away from our commentary match. Can Manchester United bounce back after that shock defeat last weekend? They're taking on an Ipswich Town side full of confidence after they beat Sunderland in their first Premier League match since promotion. The whole match will be live on BBC World Service. There have been three Premier League games already today. Finished Leeds 1, Brentford 1, Sunderland 1, Fulham 0. But the game of the day, Chelsea 4, Brighton 3. Let's head to Stamford Bridge. The BBC's Mark Scott is there, as is the former Premier League striker Glenn Murray. Mark, I'll start with you. I normally get the commentator to sum up the game in like a nice, tidy 30-second, 45-second answer. Good luck with that today. What a game this was.
10: Yeah, don't put the stopwatch on me because I might not be able to hit those targets. Yeah, incredible game, really. Great entertainment. Some questions as well as some good points for both sides, I would say. Chelsea

0: racing into a three-goal lead. Lavia for his first Chelsea goal after an error at the back by Brighton from a corner. Pedro Neto then put Chelsea two up after good work from Morgan Rogers. Joao Pedro had missed a sitter before he actually scored, and it was 3-0 just past the half-hour mark, and you feared for Brighton that it could get really, really ugly. But soon after going three down, Yael Koué, on his first Premier League start for the club, poked in off the post after they were caught out by a quick counter, Chelsea. And then there was a Joao Pedro own goal in the second half after Pascal Gross was given far too much room as the Chelsea defence fell asleep. There was a bit more calm for Chelsea when Cole Palmer bent in a beauty with 15 minutes left to play, but then Pascal Gross in added time, basically the last action of the game, headed home to make it 4-3. There was no time for Brighton to really do anything to try and get an equaliser right at the very, very end. But I think the overwhelming narrative from this, John, is Chelsea are very, very devastating going forwards, but they've got some concerns at the other end of the pitch.
1: Yeah, their games are going to be unmissable this season. What do you think, Glenn? Xabi Alonso, of course, will be so happy to start the season with two victories, but if they want to be challenging at the top of the table, how concerning are the defensive frailties?
2: Extremely, but they can be worked on. You can't teach a devastating attack like they've got right now. I mean, those three up front, Palmer, Rodgers and Joao Pedro, were sublime at times. And then add to that Neto, he was really good as well on that right-hand side, scoring and creating. I mean, yeah, it's a difficult one to sum up, really, because part of me thinks that they were like that defensively because they believed that they could always punish and hurt Brighton.
1: Yeah.
2: But also that there's that thought process of saying they only had 26% possession at home and
1: wow,
2: they scored four goals. They only made 146 accurate passes, yet they created 17 shooting opportunities on goal, and they could have created more. And I think if they were really at it, they could have scored 8 goals today. So it shows how devastating they are. But yes, defensively wise, probably lacked a little bit of stability and intensity, I think, in the press and in stopping the ball at source, rather than just kind of lackluster letting balls come into the box, letting crosses come into the box. I mean, for me, Emi Martinez had to work far too hard in this fixture, considering they were 3-0 up after 32 minutes. This game should have been won at a canter, and it turned into a game because Brighton were allowed back into it.
1: That is incredible, 26% possession. When you think they had Enzo Maresca as their manager for half of last season, who was, you know, getting towards the 70% possession mark. Final question to you, though, Glenn. How ambitious do you think Chelsea will be this season? What can they be aiming for this season with that devastating attack?
2: Well, I mean, listen, it's a work in progress. Xavi Alonso needs to tell his players what he wants, and I'm sure he'll be telling them as we speak in the dressing room, because half of them will be bowled over and delighted with the way they attack, but and the other half, the defensive mentality, he won't be happy with. So it's a learning curve for both the players and the manager about one another and what he's wanted and what is needed to progress this football club. For me, I don't think they can challenge Arsenal to be champions, but I think they can, without doubt, have the potential to come second, in my opinion.
1: Glenn Murray, thank you very much. Mark
2: thank
1: Scott
2: you.
1: As well for joining us there at Stamford Bridge. So a win for Chelsea, 4-3, but we'll get some reaction a bit later on because, that stat about the possession is incredible. And Brighton were really in the game at the end. But we have our commentary match coming up, Manchester United against Ipswich, on my Sports World team today. Craig Forrest, the former Ipswich goalkeeper, and our football reporter Manny Jazmi is here as well. And Craig, you spent a bit of time at Chelsea back in the day as well, didn't you? You had a loan spell there. Did you enjoy your short time at Stamford Bridge?
3: I really did. I mean, it was an amazing experience. I was there for a month on loan. As it worked out, I thought I was just going there for cover at the time. Richard Wright was in the first team at Ipswich. I was sort of looking for a move. I got an opportunity to go down to Chelsea on loan. McGivern was the assistant there, and it was also he was also the assistant to John Lyle at Ipswich. So that was kind of the in for me when they needed cover for Frode Grotas at the time. Kareen as well, the Russian, was there, but he was injured. So I thought I was going there for cover. The first game was we got Ruud Gullit as the manager, Vialli, Zola, LeBouf. You know, these amazing players were at Newcastle and getting pumped. We were 3-0 down after the first 25, 30 minutes. and Frode Grotes had pulled a hamstring. So I was like, oh, okay, get yourself ready. And on I went, 3-0 down. So it wasn't a lot of pressure on myself, but the fact just that we're in a bad situation as it is and already getting hammered there. But we ended up losing 3-1 at the end of the day. And I was kind of proud that I played for somebody different after being at a club for 13 years and going into a completely different environment with all these international stars that were just fantastic and very welcoming for myself and encouraging. And even after I left and winning the Gold Cup with Canada, playing against Chelsea, and the first guy that came up and congratulated me was Zola, just absolutely brilliant, thinking that you guys have won an international tournament. So I had these friendships with these guys that went on and lasted for an awful long time. But at the end of the loan spell, they were basically going into the FA Cup against Middlesbrough in 1997. And they Ruud Holland was looking to make the move permanent. And Ipswich were kind of played a bit of hardball with them, wanted an extraordinary amount of money. So Ipswich were turned down on that. And they said they're not going to do that at this stage for an FA Cup final. So not that I deserved to play the FA Cup final in 1997, but I kind of missed out on that opportunity because of, you know, club politics and different things that were going on at that stage. But thoroughly enjoyed my time at Stamford Bridge. It was an amazing experience that I'll never forget.
1: I have to say, Manny, I know you're a similar age to me, and I'm loving these names from 90s football. Yes. I'm a 90s football obsessive, so I could go, all these names coming up, it's bringing back some amazing memories.
4: I know
1: memories.
4: Who they are, which is good.
1: We've got to remember them. We've got to go back to the present, though. I could talk about 90s football all day, but we've only got 20 minutes to go to the commentary match, and I want to hear more about Ipswich Town's Brazilian striker Emerson, 22 years old, scored Ipswich's first goal of the season last Saturday. And you've been speaking to some people who set him up on the path to professional football.
4: Well, when he was 11, Emerson moved 1,000 kilometres from his hometown and his family to join the Estival Sports Academy in the southern city of Curitiba, where the former Atletico Madrid defender Hernan Lodi also began his career. And I've been speaking to Ricardo Mendes, who's head of performance at the academy, and Anna Stival, who now works in the scouting department, but she's a year younger than Emerson and was there when he arrived. But first I asked her what it felt like to see him score in the Premier League.
5: All my family works at the club, my mom, my dad, my brother, and all people there were cheering for him because we saw his arriving here since he was little, and to see him at professional league, like Premier League, and see his score, we all jump up, hugging, kissing everybody because we are so, so happy for him. He always said to us that it was his dream to play in Europe in big leagues like Premier League, you know? So when we watch this, it's like a dream coming true for us too, you know, because we saw him little and now he got what he wanted, you know.
4: Can you remember the first time you met Emerson?
5: Yes, in 2015. I was little too, so I remember, like, he was a very shy boy, but he was very good at football. We tried to talk with him, but he was very shy. So we tried to do a lot of games with him. We played here in Brazil, it's called esconde-esconde. In English, is hide.
4: Hide and seek.
6: Yeah, hide and seek. Perfect.
5: We used to play a lot in our club because it's a big club, you know, and we used to play a lot. And I'm not very good at football, but I used to play with the boys, you know. I became friends with him, but he came very comfortable when his brother came here to play too.
6: One thing that is so interesting about players in this kind of level of, he can express a lot of his personality out of the field, but when he get into the field, they transform him. They start to run, to having fun in the game, and this is so special for us.
4: What's his background like? Did he come from a rich family or a poor family?
5: His family was poor. And when he came the first time here, he was by himself. And then when he got older, we bring his family to make him feel more comfortable here because he never experienced anything like that, you know? His city, it's like 1,000 kilometers from here.
4: But he didn't travel by himself, did he, Ricardo?
6: Ricardo Vargas, that scout at Emerson, told me. He was scouting other team. That was a school from Fluminense. So Emerson arrived with other boys. They have different clothes because the team didn't have a uniform. Ricardo was looking the match and thinking, who is this boy with the long legs, the speed, and was Emerson. So he come to Emerson, asking his coach about the player, about the family. So Ricardo went for the family house of Emerson, talked to the family, and Emerson comes with Ricardo when he was 11 years old.
4: He's playing against Manchester United at Old Trafford, one of the great football stadiums of the world.
5: Yeah.
4: How does that make you feel?
6: I think football is an amazing sport. He went for a poor place and he become everything because he knows how to play football.
5: We live this every day with young boys, and to see a boy who came here so young and became a professional athlete in the Premier League and score his first goal. So it's incredible for us, and we like to congratulate Emerson and to say to him that we are very proud of him.
4: That's Ana Stivall, who'll no doubt be eagerly awaiting events at Old Trafford shortly.
1: Good news for her, because the Ipswich Town manager, Gary O'Neill, of course, is stuck with the same side that beat Sunderland at Portman Road last weekend. So Emerson starts, trying to play hide-and-seek with the Manchester United centre-backs, no doubt. Marcus Rashford starts his first Premier League game for Manchester United since December 2024. We're building up to kick-off, 14 minutes to go. Manchester United against Ipswich, live on the BBC World Service. Manny Jazmi is with us, and Craig Forrest, the former Ipswich goalkeeper. Craig, I guess you can relate to Emerson there, the long journey he has taken, the first Brazilian as well to play for Ipswich. I'm guessing you were the first Canadian to play for Ipswich. I'm looking here, you were one of 13 foreign players on the opening weekend of the Premier League. So, you know, he's breaking ground. You were groundbreaking as well in your time playing for the club.
3: Yeah. I'm very proud of being a part of that 13 that opened up the Premier League on the opening weekend in 1992. It was an interesting one because if you remember back that time, if you can, it seemed like from a player standpoint, we had won the division, which was the second division at that time. It was seen sort of as a name change, you know, okay, now it's the Premier League, first, second, you know, third division. Didn't see it much more than that. I mean, it wasn't like football began in 1992, which it sometimes feels like these days because the Premier League built into something completely different. But yeah, it was a long journey for myself. Obviously, you know, being Canadian was a bit of a black mark against me. But with Ipswich Town back then, they'd had a number of foreigners, mostly European foreigners, the likes of Tyson and Muren, guys like that, who they didn't think were going to be able to physically handle the demands of the top division. And Bobby Robson proved that wrong. So they were always a little bit more open to seeing players from other countries. And obviously being from Canada, it was a bit of a, like I said, a mark against me because they didn't have any history of it. Frank Yallop ended up playing for Canada. He was at Ipswich at the time. So you could argue that he was the first Canadian turned international to play in the top flight. He made his debut, I believe, at Everton a few seasons before that. So, it's kind of some parallels with Emerson, except I grew up middle class and we weren't rich by any stretch. My dad was a fireman. My mom was a stay-home mom. But I think when, you know, we look at these Brazilians like Emerson and coming from a poor background, they generally, not only are they supporting themselves, they're supporting their families and their communities, and they travel really well. I mean, more Brazilians are successful traveling across the world and playing because I think they have more on their shoulders, more weight on their shoulders. As much as they play with a delightful style of football, they have these different challenges that are around them to make them ball winners, make them winners, and very, very competitive at any level. So I hope Emerson can go on to do good things with Ipswich Town. He certainly deserves it. And at 22, he must be living the dream at Old Trafford today.
1: Yeah, what a day for him today to be playing at Old Trafford. Let's get into Manchester United. Manny, it was so positive for Michael Carrick at the end of last season. I mean, remind us, how good were Manchester United under Michael Carrick last season, towards the end of that campaign?
4: Yeah, I mean, he took over when they were sixth, so they weren't languishing in the table, but they were drifting in terms of their performances. And then they qualified for the Champions League, won 12 of the last 17. They beat Pep Guardiola's team, Mikel Arteta's team, but 3 months is a real momentum breaker. And this season, they've also got to juggle European football. So let's see how that goes.
1: And set pieces were a real issue last weekend, weren't they, Manny, against Hull City. That seemed to be a real way that they knew they could get at Manchester United with those set pieces. And there was an interview with Michael Carrick afterwards where I'm sure he didn't mean this, but kind of the way he spoke about it, it was as if they weren't prepared for that onslaught that they were going to get from Hull City. So I'm wondering if that might be a way for Ipswich to get some joy today.
4: It might be. I'd be interested to see how set pieces go this season, because we didn't really see too much physicality in the penalty area for set pieces during the World Cup. And in Arsenal's first game, they took some really clever set pieces. People are saying that it was set pieces that did for United, and also the fact that they had to play against five men at the back. I was wondering if Ipswich would play with five at the back. They're not. Doesn't look like it anyway. I'm sure they've been working on set pieces this week, because, I mean, that was glaring, wasn't it, against Hull?
1: I'm seeing pictures of Old Trafford now. Carlos Baleba is being presented to the fans at Old Trafford, the latest new signing, a lot expected from him. They were linked with him a year ago. Finally, they got their man, Carlos Baleba, a Manchester United player, injured at the moment. Craig, are you surprised by how crucial set pieces are again in the Premier League? It seemed to go away how important they are in the last couple of years. So crucial. I mean, as a goalkeeper, I'm interested to get your perspective. Do you think after last weekend, will Ipswich really be targeting that as a way to hurt this excellent Manchester United side?
3: What, the counterattacks, you mean?
1: I'm thinking more set pieces, the corners, the free kicks swung into the box.
3: Yeah, no, absolutely it will be. I mean, especially when you're, and for Manchester United, I've been in those positions too, when you get off to a bad start and you can see a couple set pieces. I think it's the first time they've done that in the first half of a game for years. And that becomes something that plays on your mind. So they'll be looking to do a good job in defensive structure against Ipswich in that manner. But obviously Ipswich are going to be trying to punish them in areas that they can. I think Hull City did an amazing job with that. Manchester United, I mean, as far as possession goes, I think that against Hull, it's just what they do with the possession. I mean, Hull have really done a really good job with even against Coventry. I mean, Coventry had a ton of possession in the second half. They bring on the Canadian Liam Miller, and he kind of broke free and out of the, he nearly scored just before that as well on a break, and he opened them up a little bit, but a little bit suspect on the counterattack, Coventry. So Manchester United would want to make that a lot better and obviously do more with the possession that they actually have, and they certainly will have. And I think the likes of Tielemans is a great addition in there as well. I think we just talked about Baleba, that it's coming from Brighton, I believe, and top player, young player as well, only 22. I think he's going to play with some bite, I think, that they need when he finally gets healthy. Obviously, he's going to be out for a few weeks, I believe. And yeah, I'm hoping Michael Carrick can do well. Maybe not so much today.
1: Are you expecting him to do well then? Despite what happened last weekend, you still expecting Manchester United to be up there? I mean, not many people are thinking they can challenge Arsenal, but I think we are expecting the fight for second place, that Manchester United would be there. Are you still thinking that despite what we saw last weekend?
3: Yeah, I think so. I think they brought in a couple of really good pieces that will help them out. And I think the long run of things, this is a long season, and I think they will end finishing in the top four spots. That's going to be really, really important for them. Have a Champions League run, have a good run at both cup competitions, and see what they can do from there. But I hope Michael Carrick does well. He's a former teammate of mine. I never remember him or think of him as a manager back in those days. He was very young. He was quite quiet, but an extraordinary footballer at West Ham. And it's nice to see a couple of my old teammates, including Frank Lampard, managing in the Premier League.
4: The thing with Carrick, and this is so unfair on him, is that, you know, when he got his permanent contract in May, everyone was thinking, okay, Ole Gunnar Solskjaer, he was a really good caretaker. And then he got a contract And it wasn't a disaster, but it was just a gradual decline. So, you know, those comparisons have been written. They're just waiting to be copied and pasted. And we're just saying this after one game. It's really unfair on Carrick. But, you know, this is the season when he'll have to prove himself.
1: He seems like you knew him when he was very young, Craig. So it'd be unfair to ask you. You know, you mentioned there you weren't quite sure if he'd be a coach, but he was so young then when you played with him at West Ham. But he seems to me now to be a really good man manager. I mean, we see Marcus Rashford being welcomed back. Will his pace, surely that will cause problems today? And are you expecting him to have a successful season now? Now he's been welcomed back. After he did really well, actually, last season at Barcelona. I'm surprised they didn't keep him. They went for Anthony Gordon instead. But are you hopeful that he can be really successful again this season, Marcus Rashford?
3: Yeah, I think he'll get the best out of him. And I think that it you know, plays into, you know, when he left to go to Barcelona and they did so well, experience for him in Spain, playing in a different style of football and playing in a team like Barcelona that dominate in the Spanish La Liga, I think that confidence and it will do him a world of good. And I think he'll look a different player than we saw the one that left last time. So I think he's in a good position. I think it's a good move by both parties. And I think he'll be delighted to be back at Manchester United.
1: Yeah, really, it seemed to me, despite what happened, Manny, it was a bit messy, wasn't it, when he left to go to Barcelona. And many thought, did he burn some bridges? It seemed like a no-brainer to me to welcome him back because, as Paul Robinson mentioned it earlier in the programme, you'd have to spend so much money to get someone who's at the level or better than Marcus Rashford.
4: Well, Barcelona spent, what was it, $80-90 million to get his replacement. And you're right, he had a really good season last year. He's, you know, he's come back to United as a league champion. And I think he had to leave when he did, because I just think the air was just too dirty. It was too toxic and they needed to be a break. But, you know, if he has returned with a clear mind, then he's a massive asset to have down that wing.
1: So 3 minutes to go until kickoff at Old Trafford. The players just walking out at the moment. It's Ipswich Town who are taking on Manchester United today. So final couple of thoughts from you, Craig, before we let you go. It's been great to speak to you on the programme today. What sort of approach are Ipswich going to take? We talked a lot about possession. They're going to have to expect not to have a lot of the ball, but do they have to be positive today and not just sit back, not just try and park the bus against this Manchester United side?
3: Yeah, I think so. I don't think that they're just parking the bus against Manchester United will be good enough, but they certainly will play like a lower block and look for counter-attacking football, which they certainly have the tools to do so. But also fitness is something that's going to be maybe a problem, like the likes of Enciso that played, I believe, 70-71 minutes against Sunderland and came off with cramp. So a lot of these players are still building up to fitness. I mean, Gary Neil has talked about that, but they'll have great confidence. Remember that the expectations for Ipswich, if they finish 17th, is going to be a win for them. For Manchester United, the pressure is on them because every single game they're expected to win and to finish in the top four for sure. So it's a different animal up in Manchester United, and the pressures there will be something that Ipswich will try to play on.
4: And Ipswich's back four is a mix of Premier League experience and players who experienced the Premier League last time Ipswich were there and went down with them, have come back up. I think that's quite important. But Julio Enciso, regardless of Ipswich's tactics, he is a joker, isn't he? He's a game winner who can turn a match by himself.
1: Manny, you're staying with me. We'll speak to you at halftime. Craig, we're going to say goodbye to you now, but thanks so much for joining us. And in particular, I love the 90s football nostalgia. So it's brilliant to talk to you today, Craig, and enjoy the game.
3: Thank you very much. It was awesome. Great chatting with you guys.
1: That was Craig Forrest, the former Ipswich and Canada goalkeeper. I'm sure we'll be cheering on Ipswich now over the next couple of hours or so. This game live on the BBC World Service. Let's head to Old Trafford now. Join our commentary team, Paul Robinson, the former England goalkeeper, and the BBC's Mike Mynay.
7: Sherpin, the tallest player in the Premier League, is in goal, 6'9" tall and cladded in lilac this afternoon as the Ipswich players go over towards this corner, down towards our bottom right from where we sit at Old Trafford, to applaud their fans. O'Shea, Diop, Greaves and Davis at the back, Nunez and Lukic, the midfielders, holding with Fatua, Enciso and Maeda supporting Emerson, who scored on his debut after his record-signing move from Toulouse in last weekend's win over the Black Cats. The Ipswich players break away into a huddle. Manchester United players jumping on the spot, Paul Robinson. There won't be the pressure on Ipswich for this one. It's all about Manchester United.
8: It's all about Manchester United because of the disappointing start that they had to the season last week against Hull City. Yes, the result, but more so the performance that's come under scrutiny. The attitude and the application of the players has been questioned. And Michael Carrick will be hoping for a huge reaction from his players here this afternoon.
7: Gary O'Neill takes his place in the dugout. The revamped dugouts at Old Trafford, they've extended them this year because they only had 16 seats in the old one. As we get underway, 21 seats now added. 20 is the minimum for UEFA club competitions, which Manchester United find themselves back in.
8: You're probably not old enough to remember, but do you remember when there was one or two substitutes and we're now talking about 21 seats? Wow.
7: Spacious. I wonder which one Michael Carrick has picked. We'll find out in a little while as Gary O'Neill strides up to the edge of his technical area. Ipswich got us underway. They're in a creamy outfit, the creamy shirts, black shorts, cream socks, and our white to left attacking the Stretford end in the opening 45 minutes. Manchester United, red shirts, white shorts, black socks from left to right, have an early throw on that far side, which they just throw back into their own half. Martinez gets his first touches of the season, played 7 of the 8 games at the World Cup for Argentina as they reached the final, but didn't feature in last weekend's defeat to Hull City. Luke Shaw sends a long diagonal ball towards Brian and Bumo on the edge of the penalty area, headed away by Ipswich. Maguire then side-foots it forward down the middle. Now Fernandez on the turn, wrestled up against him is Jacob Greaves, and he wins the free kick.
8: Good play from Manchester United. You can see the intent straight away. Harry Maguire steps in, doesn't even have a touch. He fires it into Mbeumo's feet. One touch round the corner into Fernandez. He's thwarted 25, 30 yards out from goal. But you can see from Manchester United, they want to move the ball forward and they want to do it quickly. Start, set the right tone.
7: As we welcome listeners from the BBC World Service to Old Trafford this afternoon. Heavy clouds above, the rain has subsided. When we arrived at around 2 o'clock, it was heavy drizzle. And that's cleared away. The pitch looks immaculate. Full relay of the Old Trafford pitch as well for the first time in 14 years. So no excuses for bobbles and divots in this surface just yet. Anyway, as Marcus Rashford picks it up on the far side touchline, Manchester United's left. Three Ipswich players go back with him. Rashford advancing towards the byline, covering across was Dara O'Shea, the Ipswich captain. He just passes it out towards the far side touchline and it's gone out for a throw-in.
8: That's one to keep an eye on already this afternoon. 2 minutes into the game, Marcus Rashford's first touch. Clearly feels that he's got the beating of Dara O'Shea. First thought from Marcus Rashford, put the ball around the outside of the fullback and try and outpace him, which he did. I like to see that from the wingers. So often do we see the wingers playing with the opposite foot, cutting inside and recycling the ball and keeping possession. Not Marcus Rashford. He was intent on taking his fullback on.
7: We were talking in the build-up how Marcus Rashford, whenever he seems to come under a period of criticism or a little bit of uncertainty, tries to prove a point, often proves that point. And I just wonder if he does score whether we'll get the classic finger-in-the-ear celebration to suggest to silence the critics.
8: I just think it works for Manchester United, Michael Carrick and Marcus Rashford, you know, to stay here at Manchester United. Barcelona clearly not accelerating that clause in the contract. Anthony Gordon's been signed there. And for Marcus Rashford, being a Manchester United player for as long as he has, I think for Michael Carrick and Marcus Rashford, it could be a very, very good season if they both apply themselves in the right manner towards each other.
7: Well, they played together 48 times, Michael Carrick and Marcus Rashford. Carrick only assisted him once in those 48 games, but the 1-0 win at Watford in May 2018 was enough as Martinez has the ball just outside his penalty area, away to our left-hand side. Michael Carrick in his navy quarter-zip jumper just raises a right arm in the air to indicate something to his players. Martinez in possession. Lisandro Martinez, the Argentine, scored at the World Cup against Cape Verde in the 3-2 win. As Kobbie Mainoo is tripped just past the halfway line and wins Manchester United a free kick. Kobbie Mainoo, we were talking about this just before kick-off, Paul Robinson. He only started 1 of 13 last season under Ruben Amorim. And then when Michael Carrick came in, he started 18 of the last 19.
8: Yeah, he certainly halted his career, Ruben Amorim. Didn't fancy Kobbie Mainoo for whatever reason, didn't utilise him. either off the bench or as a starting player. And I think when Manchester United had the troubled times under Ruben Amorim and things weren't going right, there was many, many Manchester United fans questioning why isn't Kobbie Mainoo being used. We're coming off the back of a successful spell with England as well in the international side. You look at where he's, you know, where he got to at international level, you can only wonder as to why Ruben Amorim didn't utilise him.
7: Crossfield pass along there, into their defensive third, goes astray for Manchester United. So Ipswich here have a throw-in near side their left, played 4.5 minutes, 0-0. What a first half it was for Mansfield. What about the second half, Nikesh Raghani?
9: The Mansfield still dominant, but Luton back in it. It's Mansfield 5, Luton 1. A penalty for Naki Wells, who was brought down in the area, took it himself, scored. It's still Mansfield 5, Luton 1.
7: Thank you, Nikesh. Is Kiel Sherpen, the new Ipswich Town goalkeeper, lanky figure, 6'9" tall, sends a ball out towards the far side, that goes out of play. Thoughts on him, 6'4", Paul Robinson, tiny.
8: he's certainly an imposing figure, and I think that very light lilac colour is where it makes him look even bigger, in all honesty. But he's a goalkeeper that I like. I mean, he was at Brighton, he had loans at Luton, Wigan, Blackburn as well. A product of the Ajax Academy. At 26 years of age, the Dutchman is certainly an imposing figure. 8 million from Union Saint-Gilloise. I think it's a very, very good signing. Said to Ali before the programme, 21 clean sheets last season in 43 appearances. Granted, a very different league, but still a very good record. And I suspect he'll be busy at times this afternoon and this season.
7: Yeah, yet to face anything so far in this game, though, as Manchester United send a long ball forward, headed down by Ipswich, but then Marcus Rashford takes over them from 30 yards. Takes a shot, and that is Sherpen's first action. The shot deflected, span in the air, lost all its pace, and it dropped down just before the goal line. Sherpen was able to gather.
8: Yeah, he looks like he's up for this, Marcus Rashford. Cuts in off the left-hand side. He can sense a little bit of danger. Header's not quite cleared from Ipswich Town. Lands to Marcus Rashford, 25 yards from goal. Absolutely no intent on finding a teammate whatsoever. Looks to get a shot off on target. Takes a deflection. It's a simple one for the goalkeeper.
7: It's a deal with his long ball forward, one of the 12 new signings Ipswich have made in the summer. Both of these clubs spending over £100 million in a crazy transfer window that only seems to have stories dripping in day by day before the deadline on Tuesday. 5 live, Premier League Sunday from Old Trafford. Manchester United 0, Ipswich 0. Played 6 minutes. Martinez, low flat ball along the ground, which Cunha takes over, then spins past Diop and threads it out towards the left-hand side. Marcus Rashford towards the corner of the penalty area. Dallow is at the back post wanting it. Rashford may go alone. Then Cunha, rising shot over the bar and into the stand behind the goal. 0-0.
8: Yeah, Mateus Cunha gets the ball mid-half of Ipswich Town's half of the field. He just plays a simple ball out to Marcus Rashford on the left-hand side. Once again, intent is just forward. And I think, in all honesty, Luke Shaw kind of cramps his space. The fullback looks to overlap on the outside. Marcus Rashford says, no, thank you, don't need you. Cuts into the 18-yard box. And when he does that, he's dangerous because he knows that the Ipswich Town defenders can't touch him when he gets there. Tries to get the shot away, but he's just muscled out of it. Plays it to Cunha. Poor attempt from Cunha from the edge of the box.
7: Nunez has gone over the halfway line with a ball too, and Ciso with that bleach blonde mullet out towards this near side, the left. Leif Davis threads it back inside, uses Marcelino Nunez. Ipswich looking just to hold the possession here inside the Manchester United half, away from the tip of the centre circle. Jacob Greaves, tall figure himself, white boots on, makes his way towards the left corner of the penalty area. Deza Maeda, the signing from Celtic, now runs towards the byline. He's past Mbeumo, trying to get past Dallow, pulls it back too close to the goal, and Sonny Lammens is able to get down on his knees and just gather the ball towards his chest.
8: Didn't have many options there, Maeda. Decided to take it on himself. He took on three Manchester United players, got round Dallow and Mbeumo and Fernandes, got to the byline, couldn't provide a cross in the end. It was an easy one straight to Lammens.
7: As Tielemans emerges with the ball inside the centre circle, gives it to Mbeumo on the right-hand side. Dallow will go on the overlap. Cunha's made the run. The angle will be too tight on the right-hand side. Then he's forced out of the penalty area by Issa Diop. He just gives him a friendly push, nothing more than that. That makes Cunha stumble and out for a goal kick.
8: By the way, how big are this Ipswich Town team? The size of Diop as well. We touched on the goalkeeper, and you look at Diop as well, and then you're looking further down at Emerson, the striker. They're a really tall side, this Ipswich Town team.
7: Physicality that Gary O'Neill has tried to bring in, was saying in the week that with the support that he's had, the ambition of Ipswich Town, he says you can just feel the place constantly growing and improving. If they can show themselves well here against the Manchester United side that they don't have a good record against. Manchester United unbeaten in their last 8 home games against Ipswich, winless
10: are the Tractor Boys in their last seven, full stop in the Premier League against Manchester United. The first of that winless run, the 9-0 defeat here back in March 1995. So a good showing needed from the pocket of blue fans away to our right-hand side as Sherpin, right-footed, long ball, high in the air, over the halfway line, aims for the tall figure of Emerson. The drop down then forced to Enciso. First to gather on the loose ball this time is Nunez, who plays it out towards the left-hand side. And Enciso, with Mbeumo up against him, step overs, gets just outside the penalty area, 10 yards or so from the byline, lays it back out towards the touchline for Maeda. Curled in from an angle, attacked as well, but Manchester United have dealt with that. Martinez goes to the ground. Referee Craig Pawson says that's a foul, and that will give Manchester United a free kick inside the 18-yard box.
8: Sure what the referee's seen there. I think it's the two Manchester United players that clatter into each other at the far post.

0: They do go forward, but then Ciso, Maeda, Fatou on the right-hand side. They have got the pace, and they've showed already in this early 10 minutes that they're not afraid to take that to Manchester United.
1: Yeah, it was Shaw and Martinez that collided. Last week, it was Maguire and Mazraoui getting all confused in a set-piece against Hull, which related to one of the Hull goals. Carlos Baleba watching on. I mean, being unveiled to the Manchester United fans before kick-off, the £70 million signing from Brighton Hove Albion held a Manchester United shirt up in front of the Stretford end. And Manchester United give away the ball. Ipswich trying to find a route forward. They are looking forward, which is credit to them. As it goes to Maeda on the left-hand side. He checks back in on the right foot. Quick, sharp pass. And it'll be thread back through to Maeda from Nunez, but unsuccessfully so. That said, Manchester United haven't exactly cleared it efficiently as play goes down on the edge of the D. Referee says nothing doing, and now Manchester United get on the counter-attack. There are pace in the legs of Brian Mbeumo, bald-headed, thick black beard as he trots in from the touchline on the right-hand side. Fernandes is there in support. Mbeumo, right corner of the penalty area, 0-0 still, 11 minutes on the clock. Fernandes with a little push pass to the byline, which Mbeumo then retreats from the 18-yard box. Tielemans tries to stab it on through. Does he get caught from behind? No. Mbeumo back to Dalot. Good possession, this, in the defensive third of Ipswich Town for Manchester United. Pacey one from Martinez out towards the left-hand side. Then it's sent into the penalty area, curling over the head of Cunha. Mbeumo lays it off to Dalot. Switches on his left foot, Dalot! There's a palm on that from the goalkeeper to tip it over the bar. Sherpin and his long frame. Well, he needed every inch of it there. It's behind for a Manchester United corner.
0: That's a brilliant save from Sherpin, the Ipswich Town goalkeeper. Really good play from Manchester United. And Mbeumo, it is. He reverses the ball to Dalot. He looks for all the world. He's going to shoot on his right foot. Sends the Ipswich Town defender sliding across him. And he cuts back on his left. The goal just opens up in front of him from the angle that we're sat at. It looks for all the world that it's curling into that top right-hand corner. The huge figure of Sherpin just extends his right hand, opens up his palm and flicks it over the crossbar. Really good save from the Dutchman.
1: So Manchester United corner over on the far left-hand side. In swinging delivery, hooked up towards Martinez, who heads it back across goal. And then smacked away in the air by Deyzan Maeda on the volley. Here is Rashford. He can't send it further forward. Emerson will chase, and Ciso will go on the run down the middle. Two United players trying to wrestle back with him, and Ciso's shot saved by Sonny Lammens. He was ahead of the Manchester United defence that were recovering, two of them trying to pull him back, and he stayed on his feet, took the shot, and Lammens now turn to make a fine save. Here's Cunha, end-to-end all of a sudden. Cunha across the penalty area, Rashford sliding in, and can't make the touch inside the six-yard box. Dalot lays it back, Fernandes, big deflection, and behind for yet another corner.
0: Well, he looked a long way offside there, Cunha in the build-up. It would have been interesting to see if Manchester United would have scored from that. The VAR would have looked at Cunha from an offside position, but really end-to-end, what an opportunity it was for Ipswich Town at the other end first. And Ciso, a long clearance, he finds himself 2-on-1. He's in behind Mbeumo and Luke Shaw, and he's got the run on him. It's just a hopeful clearance from Ipswich, from the Manchester United attacking set play. And Ciso's got the beating of Shaw and Mbeumo. He's 1-on-1 with Lammens, and it's a really poor finish from him on his left foot. It's straight at the Manchester United goalkeeper. It makes it really easy for the Manchester United goalkeeper. But then they go down the other end, and they've won themselves a corner.
1: Which Brian Mbeumo, left footed, will take in swinging right on top of the goalkeeper. You want to try and keep it away from Sherpin, I imagine. He's going to be, well, literally heads above everyone else. And when he puts his hands up too, he's just going to add to the frame to be 7 foot plus. Fernandes tries and sweeps one in from the right hand side. Maeda away. And then it drops to Shaw on the halfway line.
0: Well, that just shows there the defensive frailties that Manchester United do have, because that counter-attack from Ipswich came from one long straight ball, and it was a Manchester United attacking set play it came from.
1: Rashford tries to step over from the left-hand side, loses out, and now Abdel Fattah, with his thin white headband on, will head towards the halfway line. Here is Nciso. Can he return the favour and try and find Emerson? There is good muscle, though, from Marcus Rashford. You can hear the Manchester United fans' applause for the hard work of Marcus Rashford there.
0: Yeah, good defensive work from Marcus Rashford. That's one thing, when he is on his game, he's not afraid of his defensive responsibilities as well. Tracks back on Nciso. Nciso's finding far too much space at the moment for Michael Carrick's liking.
1: So it's lively at Old Trafford. It is still 0-0. Martinez has his left boot under the ball. And he's just on top of the ball, rather. And feeds it out towards the left-hand side. We'll get the latest from Lords in a moment. Rashford Mainoo involved in that as well. Now Shaw.

0: gone long, looking for Fernandes. The flag will stay down. Fernandes couldn't get the control he wants. Now the flag goes up against the Manchester United captain. Huge sarcastic cheers from the Ipswich Town fans in the corner down to our right-hand side. Let's see what's happening at tea then at Lord's on day four, Ellie.
1: Pakistan 140 for five, so they lost two wickets in the session, but still resistance from Saad Shaqili's on 78, Ali Usman on 12. Ollie Robinson has four for the innings so far. Will he get a five for in the evening session? Can England wrap up victory today? 140 for five.
0: Ellie, thank you. And commentary after tea will continue on Sports Extra on digital radio and, of course, BBC Sounds. Get the app. That's where all your choice of commentaries come from. The two extra feeds of Sports Extra 2 and 3, which today have also brought you more Premier League action. Earlier, Chelsea 4, Brighton 3. Leeds 1, Brentford 1. Sunderland getting their first win of the season in a 1-0 win over Fulham. Alvaro Arbeloa's side remain with two defeats from two games so far. 16 minutes played here. 0-0. One big chance per side, half a chance for Marcus Rashford sliding in as well as Nunez is caught in possession. And Mainoo takes over, right corner of the penalty area, flicked on through by Cunha to Dallo. Backwards looking cross towards the penalty area, Fernandes couldn't get there. This is Tielemans. Tielemans is going to go from range, drives a shot, blocked at source though by the sliding Nunez. And as it ricochets out towards this near side touchline, Diogo Dallo has kept it in Manchester United's possession. Warm afternoon now at Old Trafford. I was shivering at Wolves yesterday. It was cold there. The rain fell earlier, brought the big coat out for the first time this season. Completely unnecessary.
2: Strange time of year, isn't it? I think I turned up at Tottenham yesterday. I went to the Tottenham Newcastle game and I had three coats and a body warmer. I didn't know what to do, and I guess what? I used none of them.
0: It is the day to be most certainly in shorts and t-shirt like the Manchester United players, who are in red from left to right in this first half on 5 Live Sport. Mainoo almost frustrated down the middle. He played the pass out to the right-hand side, but his direction and his hand gestures were down the middle, that almost suggested he didn't have the option that he wanted. Martinez, left-footed pass down the middle, finds Luke Shaw. He takes a good touch in field, but the challenges come in from the Ipswich players and Sherpin has it at his feet.
2: That's a really good challenge from Jacob Greaves there. It's a simple straight ball from Martinez. Luke Shaw cuts inside. Marcus Rashford holds his ground, boots on the touchline, gives Luke Shaw the space inside, and it's just a straight ball, and it's a really good first touch from Luke Shaw. Gets it on his right foot inside the 18-yard box, and just as he's about to strike, the sliding Jacob Greaves comes across and dispossesses him.
0: Emerson wrestling with Mainoo, but it's the diminutive figure of Cody Mainoo who comes out with the ball there. Cunha plays it back to Manchester United Academy graduate, who goes to ground, still managed to flick the ball to Bruno Fernandes, but the referee had blown his whistle. Manchester United free kick, 30 yards or so from goal. Luke Shaw, the focus of that last attack. Of course, the focus of Manchester United's left-back situation. Played every Premier League game from last season, but in a season now that will involve Champions League football, there are rumours that United are trying to sign another left-back in addition to Luke Shaw, who's obviously carried injury concerns in the past. Lewis Hall of Newcastle mentioned, Alejandro Balde of Barcelona. So far, with a couple of days left of the window, they haven't made that move yet.
2: No, it'd be interesting to see. I think there's a lot of business still to be done. And as we're speaking, we know that deals are going on in the background. I mean, you only have to look at Emi Martinez, announced this morning and played for Chelsea this afternoon. And I think between now and the window closing, there'll be a lot of teams doing business. And I think Manchester United will potentially be one of those when you look at the back four and how long they've been together as a unit.
0: So Fernandes is going to take this free kick. No, he's not. He leaves it to Marcus Rashford to drive it, but nowhere near the goal. Under the bar it goes, and that will be a goal kick to Ipswich Town. But the first thing Marcus Rashford's done wrong this afternoon.
2: Yeah, it's a long way out. Bruno Fernandes just steps over the ball, and it's one of those where Marcus Rashford is looking for the knuckle ball. He looks to get it up and over the three-man wall. Surprisingly for him, he gets it all wrong. It goes up and high, and not very handsomely, over Sherpin's crossbar.
0: 14 goals in 49 games for Barcelona last season on his season-long loan that didn't materialise into a more permanent move. Ipswich Town here have a throw-in midway inside their own half. Goalless as it is at Old Trafford. 20 minutes played. But as pressurising as Manchester United have been, as attack-minded as they've been, Ipswich have tried to play football in the right way. They've had to sit tight at times, but there are moments like this where they can come forward. Fatu in from the left-hand side, dinks it into the penalty area, but too close to Lommens, far away from the Brazilian Emerson, and it's an easy catch for the Belgian goalkeeper.
2: I think the way that Ipswich have

0: set up. You've got to give Gary O'Neill credit. They've not come here to sit in a low block. They've not adapted to five at the back or a defensive five in midfield. They're playing exactly the same way as they did last week against Sunderland at home. And they've come here to try and exploit Manchester United's weaknesses rather than defend their own weaknesses and try and defend their goal and stay in the game. Yes, defensively, they will sit in the shape when they don't have possession, but actually when they do have the ball, they're looking to cause United problems.
1: Harry Maguire made his own problems there, just clipping the ball out aimlessly towards this near side touchline, a long ball that drifted out for an Ipswich throw. Andrew there, defensive third in the left-back position near side, launched by Leif Davis, who has come through the famous Wall's End Boys Club. He's a North East lad, just like the Manchester United manager Michael Carrick and many, many others before him. Over 150 league appearances now for Ipswich Town as Leif Davis, who stands on the left centre side of what is currently a five-man Ipswich backline.
0: He played for a good club in Yorkshire as well, didn't he? Don't forget that.
1: Who might that be, Paul?
0: The ones who came back to draw with Brentford today. A good start to the season for them.
1: Yeah, 11th season in a row, Dominic Calvert-Lewin has scored as Manchester United look to get their first Premier League goal of the season. Right corner of the penalty area, Dalot. Cunha was flat-footed. Cunha then back-heels it to Dalot. Crosses in deep and chested calmly and coolly by Dara O'Shea into the hands of his goalkeeper, Kiel Sherpen. All over at the One Call Stadium, a miserable afternoon for Luton, but what an afternoon for Mansfield Town, Nikesh Raghani.
2: Where it finished Mansfield 5, Luton 2, a thumping win for the home side, who went 2 up early with two wonderful strikes from Nathan Mariah Welsh, who also provided the third for Lewis Reed. After the break, John Russell scored twice, and even a couple of late strikes from Matthew Wells.
1: Maeda's shot is saved by Lummans, in on the left-hand side of the penalty area, pushed away round the post for a corner.
0: Oh, they were opened up so easily there, Manchester United. It's that man that we just spoke about, Leif Davis, plays a ball in behind Diego Dalot, is completely caught out of position. And it's Maeda, the Japanese international. He gets goal side, 12 yards out on the angle. He fires a shot. It's a good height for Senna Lammens, but it needed saving by the big Belgian goalkeeper. Stands his ground. His angles are excellent. Lammens tips it round the post with his left hand. An opportunity for Ipswich Town on the counter again.
1: So Ipswich Town here have a corner. Full-time Mansfield 5, Luton 1, as we were hearing with Nikesh just then. Fatuu is over this corner that backs onto the Stretford end, left-footed, in-swinging, right towards the back post, headed across by O'Shea. It comes to Fatuu again. He's got acres of space, but has moved from an offside position from taking that corner, and the flag goes up for offside. Sorry for interrupting you, Nikesh. You may continue.
2: No worries. Thank you very much. Even a couple of late goals, I was saying, from Naki Wells, a penalty, and then a lovely strike for Jack Wilshere's side. That wasn't enough to save them from embarrassment. It finished Mansfield 5, Luton 2.
1: Nikesh, thank you. And that is Mansfield continuing their good home form from the end of last season and beating their last 9 home games now. As Maguire just trots away from the edge of his own penalty area. A little hush around Old Trafford following those Ipswich chances. Martinez at walking pace, bright orange boots, just wanders almost towards the halfway line. Kind of gestured that he perhaps didn't have any promising options that he wanted to, as Manchester United are trying to look meaningful and purposeful with every attack they have. Rashford out towards the left-hand side. Shaw back to Fernandez, who chips it over the top for Rashford to chase. He's pulled it back brilliantly, looking for Cunha, and was an Ipswich man in his way in the nick of time. It was O'Shea, was it, back there again? In fact, it was Jacob Greaves who'd recovered well, but Ipswich in clearing the ball have done so poorly. Here is Cunha, little side step, and his ankles are clipped. He goes down. Maeda the offender. This is a Manchester United free kick, 25 yards from goal.
0: Yeah, this is one that Marcus Rashford will fancy. Good interchange from Manchester United over on that left-hand side. Ball's played into Mateus Cunha, and it's just his footwork that does Dyson Maeda. Really quick footwork. He switches it from one to the other. Gets the turn on the Ipswich Town player. He catches him, referee right on the spot, and he rightly awards Manchester United a free kick. And this is in a really dangerous area, 25 yards from goal. Level with the corner of the D. Marcus Rashford and Bruno Fernandes both stood over it. It's not too close and it's not too far. And it's perfect shooting range. When strikers practice their free kicks after training and they want to score goals against you, this is exactly where they'd walk over and put the ball down. This is the type of distance that they'll fancy.
1: Manchester United scored 39 home goals last season. That was only bettered by Arsenal and Manchester City, but they are trying to break the deadlock here. Goalless as it is after 25 minutes, Sherpen is organised his wall. There is a very little gap between the crossbar and Sherpin's head, certainly. And that 6'9" frame, he's obviously then with that got the arm span too. Let's see what happens this time. The same two culprits over the ball in Bruno Fernandes and Marcus Rashford. Both will fancy a right foot curling effort. Paul has already mentioned in this half how tall Ipswich Town are, so that is a lofty wall to get it over. It will be Fernandes to try and send it straight into the head of one of the members of that four-man wall. And the ball comes away out towards this near side.
0: It's a massive wall. It's an absolutely huge wall. Bruno Fernandes tried to get it up and down, and he was unsuccessful. It's a D-up, it was, in the centre of the wall. And it's clever from Ipswich, because from that range, they're not going to put it into the box. They're not going to try and cross it and find the central defenders. They are going to shoot, so Ipswich put all their big players in the wall.
1: Fernandes trying to work his way out of a little pocket of space that he'd found. Ipswich quickly close him down, and then smartly from Fatou plays that off a Manchester United player on the far side, and it goes out and bounces off him for a Ipswich Town goal kick.
0: I always used to like to do that from that type of range, when you could almost guarantee that they were going to take a shot from that distance. I'd want my two central defenders and my five biggest players in the wall, but you'd have a pushback off some managers and central defenders. You say, well, we have to pick him up, we have to pick them up. You're like, he is going to shoot, he's not going to cross from there. So no, it's a good ploy from Ipswich.
1: Nainu trip but stays on his feet, finds Cunha. The defence has to reset then from Ipswich now for this attack, as the ball is sprayed out towards the right hand side, and Bumo, good control, left footed bending ball towards the back post, and Rashford was there but can't get the angle on the boot to the ball that he needs, and behind it goes for a goal kick. An Ipswich player in the aftermath of that, in chasing back with Rashford, has just gone down the dip that drops after the byline here and into an advertising board. So hope he's okay, looks okay, he's on his feet, which is good news. It's Dar O'Shea who's gone down.
0: It's a super ball from Mbeumo. From Ipswich's point of view, he's given far too much time and space over on this right-hand side. Cuts back on his favoured left foot on the corner of the 18-yard box. He just floats it to the far post. An in-swinging ball. Mormon misses everybody. Marcus Rashford goes for it with the outside of his right boot, but I think by the time he arrives, the ball was already out. But a good move from Manchester United once again.
1: Not that it's of comfort to Dar O'Shea, but in relaying the pitch at Old Trafford this season, they have also dealt with the runoff areas. It dips down quite dramatically, a little trench almost around the stadium, around the pitch rather. They've covered up the old brickwork that used to line it. I mean, there was zero padding that was going to help O'Shea.
0: You've been with Alan Titchmarsh this summer. You've been watching the ground force. You're very educated on the dimensions of the pitch this year. I'm very impressed.
1: With the lack of rain we've had, I've become a bit of a gardener, but the garden I was looking after just died due to the heat. So.
0: Well, I came back from the World Cup and mine was very brown.
1: Yeah, indeed. Maeda down the left-hand side. Ipswich moving infield and trying to keep Manchester United here in their own half for a little while. Sasa Lukic, short pass to Nunez, comes back to Lukic again under the grey skies of Old Trafford. We're nearly half an hour in, and a game and a team that saw more goals than anyone else last season in Manchester United might be in danger of conceding here, because there's Davis off the crossbar and in! An Ipswich Town lead at Old Trafford. Ecstasy in the away end, limbs are everywhere. And Manchester United, who were shaky at home in times last season, are behind to the new boys. And for the second week in a row, it is a promoted side that are causing Manchester United problems. Davis arrived, first time hit, into the crossbar and down. Manchester United 0, Ipswich Town 1.
0: We said they weren't afraid. We said that they'd come here to play, and play they just have. Fatou down the right-hand side, Manchester United's left. His first touch is superb. He takes it round Luke Shaw and he leaves the Manchester United defender in his wake. He gets into the 18-yard box and he doesn't just fire a hopeful ball across. He looks up and he picks up the onrushing Leif Davis on his left foot. The left-back arrives on the angle. It's a really difficult finish for Leif Davis, but he makes it look simple. 12 yards out, it's on the half-volley rising. He takes it on the half-volley with his side foot. And he smashes it in off the crossbar, high to the right of Senna Lammens, out of the Manchester United goalkeeper's reach. But that's all about Fatou on the right-hand side. Leaves Luke Shaw standing. Brilliant ball into Leif Davis, and it's a super finish, it really is.
1: So Manchester United will have to respond, but Ipswich Town, who had to wait till November for a first away win the last time they're in the Premier League. Leif Davis has been saying in the build-up to this season that they feel more self-confident this time than they did 2 years ago. Well, how about that for a confident finish? A brilliant goal. And Ipswich may not have had the pressure that Manchester United have put on them, but they have made it count and they're off again here, leading as they are by a goal to nil. Infield ball finds Nciso, looking up immediately to try and find Deyzan Maeda. Nciso back onto his right foot, uses Lukic. Fatou, who provided that assist for Davis, now gets on the ball. It's a different cross this time towards Nciso, and Davis is there again at the back post and forces Lammens to tip it over the bar. Two of the similar attacks from Ipswich nearly result in two very similar goals.
0: Almost identical from the visitors. Brilliant play again from Fatou. Luke Shaw's on edge, he doesn't know what he's going to do. The right winger of Ipswich Town took him on the right-hand side for the goal. That time cuts back and just as equally as good provides a cross with his left foot. And that man arriving at the far post again, number three, Leif Davis. Cross eludes everybody. Leif Davis gets a touch on it, but it's not the connection he wants. It's the half volley again, but this time he half volleys it into the ground, and it's easy for the Manchester United goalkeeper, but he has to help it over the crossbar.
1: So a corner now to Ipswich near side, in front of the Stretford end, sent it towards the near post. It's a big header away as well from Youri Tillins. Where will the ball drop? It will come to Nunez. Doesn't fancy the shot through a crowd of players. Back out towards this left-hand side for Lukic. Wriggles away on his right foot, low shot, blocked by a sliding Fernandez this time. Inside the penalty area. Manchester United can't get out here. And Ipswich are coming again. Try the early cross. That's blocked at source. And out for a throw-in on the far side.
0: It's a really good spell for Ipswich. Excellent play. And they're keeping the ball in Manchester United's defensive third as well. They're rocked at the moment, Manchester United. They don't know where to look. Fatou on the right-hand side is causing all kinds of problems. Very, very direct. And as we've seen many times before, teams that have got results against Manchester United, they've taken the game to them. And I think Ipswich have just realised that.
1: I'll tell you what, if looks could kill, Michael Carrick's face right now is a picture, a stern look, without a blink in the eye from the Manchester United boss, who stands with his hands behind his back, but the anger across his face that you could see. Gary O'Neill looking a lot more relaxed in his hoodie and dark trousers, wandering and pacing his technical area. Manchester United didn't get a response against Hull last weekend. Boy, do they need one now.
0: He was prickly this week in his press conference as well, Michael Carrick, wasn't he? I think the first time that we saw him, had a little bit of a nibble back at some of the reporters. I think he was disappointed with the way that the Hull game was reported on and what he felt maybe overreacted because of the performance, expected a performance from his team today. And for the first 25 minutes of this game, it looked very much one-way traffic and Manchester United were controlling it. They had the opportunities, but Ipswich have defended extremely well. They've grown in confidence and they've realised that it can not only just hurt Manchester United, but they've grown in confidence and the belief that they could win this game.
1: First yellow card of the afternoon is out. Sasha Lukic is booked for the trip on Youri Tillemans midway inside the Manchester United half. Those comments last week that Michael Carrick disagreed with. Alan Shearer said that they didn't look fit enough. Wayne Rooney on Match of the Day said they need to become a team that others are scared of. Match of the Day tonight follows the news on BBC One, of course. You can watch that, as well as highlights of Chelsea's 4-3 win over Brighton, Leeds' draw with Brentford, Sunderland's 1-0 win over Fulham. We're going to hear from Xabi Alonso and Fabian Hertzler at half-time on Five Lives Premier League Sunday. 34 minutes played here at Old Trafford, and it's Manchester United 0, Ipswich Town 1.
0: Well, we were talking about Manchester United's formation before the game. We wondered whether it would be Mbeumo or Cunha that plays up front. They're very fluid. It's Rashford on the left and Cunha down the middle. But quite often Rashford and Fernandes are drifting into Cunha's space and not giving Manchester United forward an opportunity to get on the ball.
1: There's a long ball forward here by Ipswich Town, and Harry Maguire has just pushed the neck of Emerson and challenging for the ball, and he's gone down on the halfway line, clutching the back of his head, rolling around in a little bit of pain. So it'll be a free kick to Ipswich. Just leans in with his elbow,
0: trying to use his experience there, Harry Maguire. He's a unit as Emerson, he's bigger than Harry Maguire, and he looks like he's going to get there first, but before the ball arrives, Harry Maguire just gives him a nudge, but it's right under the nose of the referee, Craig Pawson. Gives Ipswich a free kick just inside the Manchester United half. They've put the central defenders forward. This is going long.
1: Sasha Lukic on the halfway line, sends it down the right-hand side, the far side. It is heading into the penalty area, but will be an easy one with one bounce to gather for Sonny Lammens, all in black, the Manchester United now official number one. He wore the number 31 last year. He's got the number one character on the back of his shirt, but he retreats to his goal line now because Ipswich are on the attack again with Nciso left-hand side. Pulls out towards the corner flag. He's got Dallow all over the back of him. That was fair. Dallow let go as such and stood back when Enciso got towards the touchline and the ball goes over for a Manchester United throw, but it's deep inside their own half and they're going to have to clear it here. Maeda chasing down Dallo, he plays it off the Japanese international and advances Manchester United 20 yards up the field or so.
0: I think the thing for Manchester United is not to panic. I think because of the way that they played until they conceded, they didn't look vulnerable. They were in control of the game, but all of a sudden, the goal against, you can see it's rocked them and knocked their confidence. And it's done the complete opposite for Ipswich. It's given them confidence and belief. But the message from Manchester United and Michael Carrick will be keep doing what we were doing before the goal, get back on the ball, keep possession and play yourself back into this game, because there's still a long, long way to go. But you can tell all of a sudden the atmosphere has changed. You can see the body language has changed. This wasn't part of the script.
1: Well, the noise is certainly from the Ipswich fans, who are now, along with Manchester United fans, asking for something more from the referee. Two players are down in the centre circle and Bumo. Was he caught late by Fatawu there? They were both going for a loose ball inside the centre circle. It's a question of A, who's at fault, and B, who's come off worse.
0: Haven't really seen the replay yet, but two players are down in the centre circle, both holding their left legs respectively, and they went for a block challenge. I mean, both players were absolutely fully committed to it. Fatawu was in possession, it was a bad touch, it got out of his grasp, and it looks to me like Fatawu may have been the aggressor into Mbeumo because he lost possession. I don't think the referee will take any action. I think there's a genuine attempt from both players to play the ball.
1: Well, he has just shown a yellow card.
0: Well, there you go, I'll take that back then.
1: Well, I'm just wondering, was it in the direction of Issa Diop? For... It's Diop who's... Diop has been booked.
0: Oh, no, Fatawu. Yeah. It's Fatawu. He's remonstrated with the referee. It's Fatawu because he left the ground. I think there was a genuine attempt to play the ball, but Fatawu it was that lost possession, and it was he who lunged towards Mbeumo, hence the reason that he's been booked.
1: So Manchester United aren't going to send this free kick long. Mainoo with a short pass towards his... left-hand side. Let's go back to Lord's latest on the cricket from Ellie Aldroyd.
3: Back underway after tea. Pakistan 146 for 5. Saud Shakeel 80. Ali Usman is on 16. They're a long, long way away from winning this game, Pakistan, and a whole day and a bit away from saving it. 243 more needed to win. England need 5 more wickets, or probably more realistically 4, because Imam is unlikely to make another appearance. Could all be wrapped up this evening. We can play through till 7:30 tonight.
1: Ellie, thank you. Sports Extra for ball-by-ball commentary of that. Manchester United have a corner here. Leif Davis and Issa Diop between them made a right mess of a clearance, and in the end it was belted into the stand behind the goal to our right-hand side. Short corner, then Fernandez bends it in, but it's almost like a pass to Enciso on the penalty spot there. There was no red shirts around. It was a real waste for Manchester United. Everyone resets. Fernandez in field, Mainoo. Rashford hangs out wide to be an option for Mainoo to pass it to, but in terms of crossing, eventually gets it out of his feet, but it's a simple catch with a little skip in the air from Kiel Sherpen. And the Ipswich Town goalkeeper prevents any further damage. Manchester United 0, Ipswich Town 1, a little over 6 minutes to the end of the first 45.
0: And since going in front, Ipswich haven't really suffered any counter-attacks or attacks from Manchester United. It's they that have been the aggressor. They've been the better team going forward since they took the lead.
1: We are going straight back to Lord's, Ellie.
3: And England a wicket closer to that Test and Series victory, and it's Ali Usman pulling on a delivery from Jofra Archer onto his own stumps, out for 16. Pakistan are 146 for 6.
1: Ellie, thank you. A reminder again, Sports Extra, where you can find that over on BBC Sounds. If you haven't got the app yet, take it or download it, and you can take us with you wherever you're going. If you're about to head back from your long journey of summer holidays, we can accompany you on that holiday. Sunday roast time, if you're heading out or heading into the kitchen. BBC Radio 5 Live's Premier League Sunday has you covered. Next Sunday, Chelsea-Arsenal is our feature game at 4:30. Ipswich Town here have a throw-in. They are allowed to take it long, a little bit longer given for long throw-ins. Considered like a set piece, Leif Davis launches in. Wasn't worth the build-up in the end. Simple header away, comes back to Davis on this near left-hand side. Oh, and then a slip, crucially, from Nunez, and Manchester United are on the attack here as Cunha threads it through for Bruno Fernandes, bursting forward, left of the penalty area, Fernandes slams it home, and Manchester United have their leveller. He slides on his knees over to the far side, an Ipswich Town mistake, critical from Nunez. It was a sharp and pacey counter-attack from Manchester United, and the man crowned PFA Player of the Year this year starts off well on Manchester United's first.
4: first home game, and it's 1-1.
0: Oh, it's a disaster for Ipswich, it really is. Nunes loses possession in the middle of the

0: their own half. All of a sudden, Manchester United are 3-on-2. And to his credit, Mateus Cunha, he looks up and he spots Bruno Fernandes' run. He sees that his captain's in such a better position. And the ball that he plays into Bruno Fernandes, it's a perfectly weighted pass. One touch onto his left foot, and he absolutely rifles it past Sherpin in the Ipswich Town goal. But it's all about the pass from Mateus Cunha. Not necessarily the quickest Bruno Fernandes, but the ball into him allows him to get there first. It's a really terrible mistake from Nunes, it really is. But the ball from Cunha is superb. The first touch from Fernandes is excellent. The second, with his left foot, takes the goalkeeper by surprise. Power and pace at the near post, and he fires his team right back into this one.
1: Goalkeeper left on one knee. Fernandes fires it in. And the assist king is first on the score sheet this season for Manchester United. In their second game, their first home game, Bruno Fernandes, the captain, has got them level, but it's not really through their own doing. It comes from an Ipswich mistake. There has to be a brilliant ball by Cunha. Give a lot of credit for that. There's still work for Fernandes to do. But in terms of creativity and sustained pressure, they only got that and only got that opportunity through the slip of Marcelino Nunez in the midfield. Davis will dart back deeper into his own half under pressure from Mbeumo. Manchester United 1, Ipswich 1. 3.5 minutes to go of the first 45. But that was a huge roar from the Manchester United fans. They needed that.
0: Yeah, do you know what? It's a very, very good finish from Bruno Fernandes. The ball in to him from Cunha makes it. But he's one-on-one with the goalkeeper, with the defender chasing him down. And he chooses to take it early, Bruno Fernandes. He doesn't look to slot at either side of the goalkeeper. Immediately makes his mind up. It's on his left foot. Put my laces through it. He puts his laces through it. Yes, it's the direction that beats the goalkeeper, but it's the pace and power on the ball from Bruno Fernandes. And I think the way that he took the shot so early took the goalkeeper by surprise. Excellent finish from the Portuguese.
1: Here is Davis on the halfway line for Ipswich. 1-1 the score at Old Trafford. Fernandes reborn almost. After being frustrated when Ipswich took the lead, he's started to pull the strings a little bit now, and United have worked it out towards the left-hand side. Rashford slows the pace down. Plenty of players in red in the penalty area. Everybody back here for Ipswich, and the referee will have a decision to make here. Was Tielemans caught from behind? No, says Craig Pawson. Ipswich, you just hacked that clear anyway, will do now to relieve the pressure. Tielemans on the left corner of the penalty area got the turn and worked his legs tangled with the legs of Dara O'Shea on that turn.
0: I think you can see from the lack of protest from the Manchester United players, they weren't overly convinced. Tielemans with his back to goal. There was a coming together between him and O'Shea. Good ball into him from Kovimainu, but not a lot made of it from the Manchester United players, which tells you everything.
1: Sherpin left-footed, not with a great deal of pace, but with a load of backspin up towards the halfway line from inside his penalty area. Tielemans brings that down expertly. Here is Mainu on the tip of the centre circle and out towards the far side, the left of Manchester United it goes. Rashford gets the ball from Shaw and then tries to return the favour. O'Shea hacks that out for a throw-in under a little bit of urgency. Into the final 90 seconds we go of a lively first half. 4 goals now in Manchester United's games, 2 games so far, 119 across the whole of last season. Scored 69, conceded 50, no team saw more goals in the last campaign. And Michael Carrick's side, who only kept 2 clean sheets in his 9 home games in charge, found themselves behind, but have responded since through their captain, Bruno Fernandes. 1-1 the score, final minute of the first half. 5 Live Sport from Old Trafford and across the BBC World Service as well. Dallow from range fancies a driving shot that was low, was always angled wide, but it takes a deflection to take it further away from the left-hand post. Manchester United corner.
0: Yeah, he gets lucky there, Diego Dallo. It opens up in front of him, but I think he had better options to his right, and Mbeumo to his left. Bruno Fernandes and Marcus Rashford chooses to take the shot, and he doesn't catch it very well, but fortunately for him, it takes a deflection, and Manchester United win a corner.
1: On that far side, their left, Bruno Fernandes preparing to take. Harry Maguire is in a little bit of battle on the 6-yard box. Lots of pushing and shoving. Makes his way to the front post. All Sherpin's come. Flapped a right arm over his head and connected with the ball that send it further out wide. Martinez lets the ball drop down over the sideline for a Manchester United throw-in. When they get the ball, they will only have 5 seconds. 2 minutes of added time at the end of the first half. And the man wearing number 2, Diogo Dalot, has come over to this near side. Looks like he's going to aim in the long.

0: long throw, so they will get longer than the 5 seconds initially granted by Craig Pawson. Steps up to the touchline, launches it in, lots of height on the ball towards the near post, headed away by Ipswich Town. Here is Maynou shuffling his way, tries to flip the ball between the legs of Maeda on his back heel, and not once but twice, second one results in a Manchester United throw-in again.
1: You can see the way that Ipswich Town, what they've tried to do is they've tried to pack the midfield when they're out of possession and make it very difficult for Manchester United. They've looked at the best Manchester United when they move the ball quickly and get the ball wide, utilise Rashford.
0: Martinez, he was lining that up for the, I think, about the last 3 seconds that Paul Robinson was talking there.
1: I was just waiting. I'm going to stop. And he just kept going and going and going. He finally hits it, doesn't he, from about 35 yards. And to be fair, I should have just kept talking.
0: Yeah. Over the bar. It's a waste. The first minute of the two added on has gone. Ali Bruce Ball will take you through half-time. And that's a reaction to Chelsea's 4-3 win over Brighton. Leeds drawing with Brentford. And Sunderland 1, Fulham 0. Sunderland's first win of the season. Leaves Fulham still winless and pointless this campaign as well. Headed forward by Nunez, who will probably have a little bit of fire in his belly to try and make amends. His slip let Manchester United in for their equalising goal. Cunha, pass to Fernandes, pointing forward as he made that little manoeuvre forward as well. Fernandes, though, goes back into his own half. The urgency from Manchester United is gone a little bit now. Maybe they're trying to get to half time, or maybe they're trying to have the final say. Martinez has been able to carry the ball 40 yards or so. Pacey ball through for Marcus Rashford, who can't get there in time, and it will be a goal kick.
1: He's applauded, Martinez, but it's poor from the central defender. He gets himself in an excellent forward position, carries the ball into a really good area. There's a pass on in between Fatawu and O'Shea, the central, the right back and the right winger, and he just overhits a simple ball into Marcus Rashford. That was an opportunity.
0: And there goes the half-time whistle then. And Manchester United are level with Ipswich. The Tractor Boys took the lead with a fine volley from Leif Davis to put them 1-0 up on the half an hour. But then when Nunez slipped, Cunha played a lovely ball through to Fernandes and got Manchester United level. They have responded. It's more of a response than they got against Hull last week. But they are level, Paul Robinson.
1: That's certainly improved performance from Manchester United. And Michael Carrick will look to focus on the positives. Defensively, they have looked in trouble. Ipswich Town, to their credit, they've come here to play. They've not come here to sit and try and defend, stay in a game. They've realised that they can hurt Manchester United. They got the goal, and what a really good goal it was. But I think when you look and you take the half as a whole, if that makes it, the half as a whole. There you go, there's a new one for you. But actually, Manchester United have been the better team. They've not necessarily created as much as they'd like to in the final third, but they've been the better team. They've dominated the possession in the right areas, and I think Manchester United will look to build on that in the second half, and Michael Carrick will look to encourage the positives rather than, you know, play to your strengths. Don't defend your weaknesses, and their strengths are in the forward area of the field, and we've seen that today. Marcus Rashford has been good. Bruno Fernandes has played his normal game, and there's certainly been a huge improvement from the performance from Hull City last week.
0: And we'll be back for the whole of the next half. 1-1 at the break.
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3: And hello again from me, John Bennett, in the Sports World studio, back with Mike and Paul for the whole of the second half. Our football reporter, Manny Jasmi, is still with us. A bit of luck, Manny, for the equaliser for Manchester United. Nunez, you have to feel for him slipping over. He looked really upset as he walked into the dressing room for half-time. But it's a crucial equaliser. Does it have that feel that that's going to be the turning point in this game?
4: Yeah, I mean, you could probably get away with that sometimes in the Championship, not at Old Trafford. I think it's a really important goal for Bruno Fernandes, because last week he was largely ineffective against Hull, hadn't done that much before he scored, and I think it's important for them to go in level. But what's really important is that United win this game in the second half, because next Sunday they're away to Everton, and games between clubs from Liverpool and Manchester have the air of being derbies, and then it's three games a week. The Champions League starts, and 2 weeks today it's Manchester City in the derby. So I think it's really, really crucial for them to get 3 points.
3: So a captivating commentary match so far. The second half coming up on BBC World Service. We'll also get reaction to the three early matches in the Premier League earlier this Sunday, including a 7-goal thriller at Stamford Bridge. That's after the latest BBC News with Nick Miles.
5: Thanks, John. Heavy machinery has been deployed to Nepal's flood-hit region to try to rescue people trapped in a series of tunnels. More than 100 workers from a hydroelectric dam are thought to have been stuck there since Wednesday. But efforts to free them have been hampered by heavy rain and rising water levels. David Fisher is from the Nepali Red Cross.
6: We're able to access only a very small part of the need. So even parts of the city have been cut off. Both sides of the river are surrounded by a sort of quicksand mud and raging waters. And so the only way to get across is with the helicopters.
5: Well, the number of confirmed dead now stands at 800, with more than 3,000 people missing. Nepal is digging mass graves to take decomposing bodies. In other news, at least 7 people have died after a passenger ferry capsized and sank off the coast of northern Cyprus as it was heading to Turkey. The catamaran was carrying almost 270 people. More than 20 people are still missing. The Polish Foreign Minister, Radek Sikorski, says he's confident that by the end of the decade, NATO will be so militarily strong that President Putin would be reluctant to attack. Mr. Sikorski told the BBC that Poland was close to spending 5% of GDP on defence. Russia says its forces helped Niger's security services repel Saturday's attempted coup in the capital Niamey. In a statement, Moscow said it would continue to support Niger's military authorities in their fight against extremist groups. And NASA has launched a new space telescope to map the universe in unprecedented detail. Scientists hope the $4 billion project will also reveal more about dark matter and dark energy. Michael Strauss is Professor of Astrophysical Sciences at Princeton University.
7: Instead of looking at some tiny piece of sky at once, it can image vast swaths of the universe and give us a much more comprehensive view of all the stars and the galaxies that are out there.
5: And now back to John Bennett and Sportsworld.
3: Thank you very much, Nick. So game of the day so far on this Premier League Sunday on Sportsworld came at Stamford Bridge, where Chelsea beat Brighton 4-3 to maintain their 100% start to the season. Romeo Lavia gave Chelsea the perfect start with his first goal for the club. That was inside 3 minutes. They were 3-0 up within half an hour. He thought this is going to be plain sailing. But Brighton pulled it back to 3-2 before Cole Palmer got Chelsea's fourth. Pascal Gross's injury time goal for Brighton proved to be just a consolation. So I'm looking forward to this. What did the Chelsea manager, Xabi Alonso, make of the result?
8: Hard fought, for sure, but this is Premier League. And we knew that this opponent was tough to beat recently in these games. There was a history, so it was good to finish with the win, but it was again that many things happened, so we'll have time to analyze and different moments, different stages. So at the end, the most important is the win for sure, but we need to read as well what happened in the game.
9: Brilliant first half for you, first half an hour.
8: Yes, it was brilliant first half an hour. We scored three, we could have scored more. And after that, we have played a little bit too much with the result. We were sitting too deep, but this is a process. We are still early days. It's easier to develop with wins, give you confidence, but as well with the awareness that we can take a step forward in other things.
9: So you have the threat at one end, and at the back now, you have a World Cup winning goalkeeper. What difference will he make for you?
8: No, he's great. He's going to have a... We saw today, even for conceding three goals, he had a straight impact. He did really well, so we are happy that we have him in the building. Great personality and great goalkeeper.
3: Many things happened is a bit of an understatement there from Xabi Alonso speaking to Jonathan Pearce. As for the Brighton manager, Fabian Hertzler, he says the first 30 minutes of the match were pivotal to their loss.
10: That's the frustrating part of this afternoon, that we score three goals away, that we controlled the whole game, that we had plenty of chances. But first of all, we weren't good in doing the brilliant rides, the brilliant in being in the basics, brilliant. I think that will be missed. And second of all, I think that we didn't find the right balance between controlling, dominating the game and being good in rest defence. And in small margins, I think we missed our highest standards. And then at a certain moment, Chelsea just have this image quality to punish us. So therefore, frustrating afternoon, but also a lot of positives to take away. We came here to win this game. I think that's what the boys showed. Also, being 3-0 down, they always had this this attitude that they want to face this adversity, this attitude that they want to go for it, and that's something what is not, what we don't take for granted. So yeah, we will analyze these things, we will get stronger by this game, and then we are sure that we can make the next step in our development.
3: It was less eventful at Elland Road, where Leeds United and Brentford remain unbeaten after a 1-1 draw. Kevin Schneider gave Brentford a half-time lead. Dominic Calvert-Lewin with the Leeds equaliser. That was 11 minutes from time. Let's hear from the Leeds boss, Daniel Farker.
11: I'm proud of our players because I asked them asked a lot today. We have changed at half-time base formation, brought players in, got control, lost the control a bit, didn't score, changed again the base formation, brought new players in, got the control back, scored the equaliser, pushed an even for a winner. But I think overall a point is a fair outcome, but there was also not more in this game. Yeah, brilliant, excellent Brentford side. I'm pleased that we have reduced them to just one goal. You have to go back a lot and a very long time to find a game when Brentford has just scored one goal and was reduced to very little. And on the other hand, we found a way also back into this game, also was changing a lot and tactical tweaks. One thing is you can have the idea, but all credit goes to the player to deliver this under pressure in this atmosphere anyhow, and to show this mentality to come back. I'm pretty happy with this point and also our resilience today.
3: So he's happy, but the Brentford boss, Keith Andrews, disappointed to have to settle for a point.
12: Some ways, probably, yeah. I thought the first half we were magnificent, how we controlled the game, played in different ways to try and cause Leeds problems. Got the lead, possibly could have been more. Knew there would be changes and a different feel to the second half. And I thought we dealt with that in the main, really, when they put so many attacking players on the pitch. We couldn't play out of those chaotic moments as well as we could have to really hurt them. But it says where we're at, that we're coming away from Elland Road slightly disappointed with a draw.
5: There were aspects of your play that I'm sure you were very pleased with. What disappointed you then today?
12: It's not so much disappointed me. It's more, I feel like there's certain parts we could have done better in the second half. But it's very easy sat on the sideline or with a microphone in your hand at the top of the stand. When all that chaos comes, it can really get going here. And the players, I thought in the main, like I said, dealt with a lot of that really, really well. It's marginal in terms of the goal that they scored. It's the honesty of Kevin Schneider getting all the way back in to track a run which plays him onside.
3: Elsewhere, there was a crucial first win of the season for Sunderland, who did so well last season. They beat Fulham 1-0 at the Stadium of Light. Substitute Wilson Isidore with the only goal. Here's the Sunderland manager, Regis Labrice.
13: You want to create a new dynamic, and it's a new chapter, and it's always different. So losing at Ipswich, we are disappointed after the game, but it's, winning is a process. So learn from mistakes and then reset and go again. It was a different game. And we were well prepared. The energy was really positive. And I think with our crowd, with our fans, we found the way to win it.
5: How busy do you expect to be over the next few days before Tuesday's window closes?
13: As usual, 24/7.
5: Would you, if you weren't able to add maybe three or four more bodies, feel like you actually have enough numbers to compete on all the fronts that you have to?
13: It's a new experience, so we'll see. I'm really happy with the core of the squad we have, and they showed that they were all in today. Much better if we compare with the first game, so it shows that they are so connected with Sunderland, which is really good. After that, if we can add one or two or three, we don't know, signings to help the squad, we'll do it.
3: A few BBC pundits predicted that Fulham could have a difficult season. It's now back-to-back defeats for them under their new boss, Alvaro Arbeloa.
10: I think we didn't deserve any better. So maybe during the second half, the first 20, 25 minutes, we were in a level that we can play football. And with that energy and focus and what the quality that we want, but I think Sunderland were better for many minutes, and of course we need to improve a lot of things in our football, but especially the energy and the attitude that we have to have in every single game.
3: Here are some of the scores from outside the Premier League in the other top European leagues. In La Liga, Real Madrid playing as we speak 3-0 up against Malaga, 66 minutes on the clock. Jude Bellingham and Kylian Mbappe on the score sheet. There was also an own goal later. It's Deportivo against Valencia, Celta Vigo against Athletic Club as well. In the Bundesliga, finished Freiburg 4, Werder Bremen 1. And at halftime, it's Augsburg 1, Schalke 0. And in Serie A, a bit later on, there's Napoli against Como, Cagliari against Inter, and Lazio taking on Genoa as well. From Spain's top flight to the

0: the third division, but a club and a player with a familiar name to many. I'm sure you'll remember him. Real Zaragoza won the Cup Winners' Cup in 1995. They were regulars in La Liga right up until 2013. But after getting relegated that year, they saw a steady decline. They're now in the Spanish third tier. Later on Sunday, they play the regional side Gimnastic de Tarragona, and are likely to give a second debut to the former Manchester United, Paris Saint-Germain and Boca Juniors midfielder Ander Herrera. He rejoined his boyhood club on a free transfer after 15 years away in the hope that he can help reverse their fortunes. And what's more, he's playing for free.
1: This is the last, probably the last dream that I wanted to make come true, to come back home, the place where I grew up, the place that gave me the opportunity to be professional, not only in a football terms, also as a human being, as a kid that started here and become a professional. So I wanted to finish, or I wanted to have the opportunity to, we say in Spain, to close the circle at home, to try to help the club in a difficult, in a very difficult moment of the history, probably the most difficult moment of the history of our club. And I can give me this present to myself, to be at home, to try to help the club in this difficult situation. And I still have the passion, I still have the desire, I still have that love for football. And to do it at home is the best way to end up my career. The first day I left, I knew that one day I wanted to come back. And I have already said that every single year or every single time that I've been asked about it, that I wanted to come back home one day. You cannot choose the moment, you cannot decide where exactly to come back, but finally I could do it, and I am here and I am ready to help, not only on the pitch, also outside. As I told you before, it's a difficult moment for our fans, for the history. So many years not in La Liga, where Real Zaragoza belongs. As you probably know, we are a big club in Spain, but in the last 12, 14 years, everything has been very, very difficult. So we want to, I want to put my quality, my experience, my passion to try to help my team to come back where I think we belong.
0: More on Ander Herrera on the BBC Sport website. Just before we head back to Old Trafford, let's talk cricket. England edging ever closer to victory over Pakistan on day four of the second test at Lords, and with it the series as well. Eleanor Oldroyd is there. Are they going to get this wrapped up today, Ellie?
2: It's looking pretty likely. 176 for 7 is the Pakistan score. It's effectively for 8 because it seems unlikely that Imam Ul Haq will come out to bat, having injured his calf a couple of days ago. 213 more needed for Pakistan, so that's highly unlikely. But a great moment for Saad Shakeel, who got a standing ovation, didn't reach his century, bitterly disappointed not to do that. Out for 97, caught on the boundary, having swung for the hills one time too many and being caught by Harry Brook. 176 for 7.
0: Thanks very much, Ellie. So close to that century. You're listening to BBC World Service. It's Sports World with me, John Bennett. Back to Old Trafford now. Second half of our commentary game. It's going to be a cracker, I think. It's 1-1 between Manchester United and Ipswich Town with Paul Robinson and Mike Minay.
3: I think it's a really impressive start there to the second half from Manchester United. Immediately forward intent, and Mbeumo down that right-hand side. Not necessarily trying to keep possession, takes on his fullback, gets into the 18-yard box. And I think there's a renewed expectancy from this Manchester United crowd.
4: Long ball by Ipswich into the Manchester United half. He's then pushed down. Fatou, who got the assist for Ipswich's goal, the opener of this game, teeing up Leif Davis's fine volley into the roof of the net. Fatou stayed down from a challenge. Here is Nciso, a little sidestep from him. Then a lovely pirouette on the ball as well to get past Cunha. And that there was a Paraguayan beating a Brazilian. And it's won Ipswich Town a free kick in the middle of the Manchester United half.
3: Really good fast feet there from Nciso. He's been lively when he's been on the ball. Defensively, he doesn't really take that responsibility too kindly, but actually when he gets the ball in between the two lines, what we talk about, the midfield line, the defensive line, that's the area of the pitch that he operates in. Little step over, turns inside Cunha, and he draws the foul.
4: So free kick will go to Lords for a wicket in just a moment, but we'll let this free kick happen first. Ipswich Town looking for their first win at Old Trafford since 1984. 1-1 the score at the moment, with Fatou the braided hair and the headband on, just plays it in from the right-hand touchline. Ipswich, cream shirts, black shorts, cream socks, are left to right, attacking the end of Old Trafford, where their away fans are housed in the corner and towards our right-hand side, the southeast corner, if you will. A patch of blue to break up the large gathering of red inside. This famous old ground, no breeze either, the flags barely flapping on the roof of Old Trafford, the flags of the nations that they have on top of the Sir Alex Ferguson stand. Drifting ball goes out of play for a throw-in. That means we can go to Lord's Eli Oldroyd.
2: Nearly all over here, 176 for 8. Pakistan, 213 more runs needed. That's not going to happen. Don't think we're going to see Imam Al-Haq either, so it's effectively for 9. And Khurram Shahzad, the latest man out, big swing and a miss against Josh Tung, out for 9, 176 for 8.
4: Ellie, thank you. Commentary of that continues over on 5 Sports Extra. The best way to flip between both would be to get the BBC Sounds app and you can scroll across the dial and jump in and out of various commentaries. There's Maguire, lost flight of the ball there, and lost the ball tracking on the ground, and it rolled under his boot and passed him, but he wasn't under much pressure, so it could easily gather. Son Alamans calms the ball down on the edge of his own penalty area. Manchester United have Lomans in goal. No changes for them at the break. Dallow, Maguire, Martinez and Shaw. Tielemans, Mainoo and Bumo Fernandes, Rashford and Cunha. Here's Fatou with Luke Shaw just grappling the back of his shirt there, and Fatou, as the ball is played out for a Ipswich throw, does just turn around to Luke Shaw and say, what do you think you were doing?
3: And he's also the ear of the assistant there as well, walking back Fatou. He felt that he was fouled. But that new rule this season, I'm really, really liking it, because Cunha went down there rolling around side to side holding his ankle, realised he wasn't going to get a free kick. Amazingly, 5 seconds up and he was fine. It's a brilliant rule.
4: The physios are enjoying it as well. Less running onto the field for them, I imagine.
3: Less TV time. Some will be enjoying it, some won't.
4: Yeah. As Ipswich have it on the halfway line. 1-1 the score at Old Trafford. We played nearly 5 minutes of a muggy second half. It is quite humid. The rain stopped falling a couple of hours ago. And Ciso back to goal, turns well. It's a large turning circle, but it gets him away from Kobbie Mainoo. Then he unleashes the shot, rising over the bar and behind for a goal kick from what, 25 yards out, central position. And Ciso, who they moved heaven and earth to bring him into Ipswich, according to Gary O'Neill, trying to find that goal.
3: Yeah, and you can understand why. It's a danger when he gets on the ball. I said before about the area of the pitch that he operates, and he's very, very intelligent. He gets the ball there, back to goal. Turns away from Maguire first, then away from Mainoo. He looks up, he's not got many options in front of him. The only option that he's got is to have a strike on goal. Granted, the strike was poor, but it was all his own work.
4: Never lost against Manchester United. 1-3, drew 1 during his time at Brighton, did Julio Enciso, and Bumo has it from a brilliant long ball across field from Marcus Rashford. And Bumo on the far right-hand side, low cross in, too close to Sherpin, who gathers, diving down on the floor, clutches the ball at his chest. So Sherpin is the Ipswich Town goalkeeper. O'Shea, Diop, Greaves and Davis at the back. Nunez and Lukic in midfield. Lukic is on a booking. Fatou, Enciso and Maeda now behind Chuba Akpom, the 30-year-old up front.
3: I can only think that was some kind of injury or knock for Emerson. There was a coming together from memory, wasn't it, in the first half with him and Harry Maguire, when Maguire just leant into the back of Emerson. Can't understand why Gary O'Neill would make that change unless Emerson had picked up a knock and wasn't able to come out for this second half.
4: Championship player of the year when he played for Michael Carrick at Middlesbrough. Here's Mbeumo right-hand side as Manchester United look to get in front. Recovering Ipswich, sliding challenges before it's sent away by Jacob Greaves out towards that far side for a throw.
3: Good ball into Mbeumo again from Bruno Fernandes. I think he makes the wrong option there, Mbeumo. He looked back for his Manchester United captain, who's just over his left-hand shoulder. I think he had a better option of either taking on the shot himself or trying to find Cunha, who was in the middle.
4: Maguire, Martinez, midway inside the Ipswich half. Rashford now on the left-hand side, thought about the cross, uses Shaw on the overlap instead. Shaw with the pullback left foot. Away by Ipswich, volleyed away from the penalty area by Fatou on the second time of asking. Mainoo recovers it. Dallow, early crossing from the right. Rashford's arriving, pulls it across goal and sliding in. No, it has it crossed the line. Referee wags his finger and says no. And Bumo at the back post from Rashford's cushioned effort. And it stays out, but that can only be marginal. And Bumo sliding in, it comes off his thigh, I think, and onto the crossbar. Stays out and stays 1-1.
3: Oh, my days. Everyone inside Old Trafford, myself included, thought that was in the back of the net.

0: And Ipswich haven't dealt with it. Maynard tries to get the shot away. Dallow pokes a foot at it. It's exited the penalty area. Shaw from 20 yards. Laid back out of Bruno Fernandes. Switches it round the corner. Rashford takes over, trying to get the space to shoot. It will come to Maynard. He does the same. Right-footed. He can't get it out of his boots yet. Now Maynard with the strike, edge of the penalty area. Closed down and blocked by Nunez. Ball ricochets up towards the halfway line. And Bumo is on the recovery.
1: A really good feat from Kobbie Maynard. Inside the D on the edge of the 18-yard box. Shapes to shoot with his right foot. Cruyff turns, takes two Ipswich defenders out of the picture.
0: Rashford is challenged. Tielemann low shot. Sherpin down well to his right-hand side. A little skip on the ball along the turf and he makes the save. It stays 1-1.
1: Yeah, there's a feeling that it's on its way from Manchester United. They've started the second half much the brighter of the two sides. Still can't get over that miss from Mbeumo. It has come off his right thigh, but it's 2 yards out. It's an old phrase, it's an old saying, and it's an easy one to use. But surely that was easier to score than miss. It really was. I mean, we get to see the replay again. He's, what, a yard and a half out? Comes off his right thigh, goes up and hits the crossbar. Everybody inside Old Trafford thought that had hit the roof of the net. I don't even think Mbeumo could believe it.
0: An Old Trafford crowd does its best to raise the volume and get behind their team. It was a patch November, December last year where they really struggled at home, just one win in six. But under Michael Carrick, that vastly improved. And Ipswich, though, aren't scared to take on the big boys. Fatuo from the right-hand side, his cross, blocked by Luke Shaw, goes behind for a corner.
1: And that's the message that Gary O'Neill, beneath us, is trying to get onto his players. He's very active in his technical area. And when they are under pressure, it's not the case of him trying to shore up his defence or bring players back into certain positions. He wants them up the field. He wants to affect the play in a different area of the pitch. He doesn't want to be defensive. He's seen that he can take on Manchester United and he wants more from his wide players.
0: So corner here to Ipswich Town. Fatuo backs before the dip, before the moat that runs around, the moat of pinky ready tarmac around Old Trafford as the pitch dips off towards the side. Fatu with the Ipswich fans behind him, sending him near post. Poor corner headed away by Youri Tielemans, who is caught as two players challenge for the ball. Tielemans got his head on it. Diop was coming in from behind. And that is a free kick to Manchester United inside their own penalty area again. Little raise of the boot from Diop is what caught Tielemans.
1: It was a really poor corner kick from Ipswich. You don't expect the opportunities to be that frequent, but when they do get the opportunity for a corner or a set play, the height that they've got, it's all about the delivery, and that was at the near post. Diop just came clattering in there with a boot, give away an easy free kick, and gives Manchester United possession back.
0: Studious Gary O'Neill with his short, slightly swept to the side, grey hair, or greying hair, I should say, having an assessment of his iPad, his tacticians getting feed from the analysts as well. Lost all four games against Manchester United as boss of Bournemouth and Wolves. Fernandes, right-hand side, feeds it further over for Dallow. Now Fernandes, first time crossing towards Mbeumo, who attacked it. Diop was there too. And the header from Diop goes towards the byline, but it'll be clipped back in by Tielemans. Maguire tries to get the better of the Ipswich defender. Oh, Maguire scored! It's a low shot, angled into the bottom left-hand corner. And Harry Maguire, with one touch to tee himself up, another to move into the penalty area, and one into the bottom corner. Scored the last time Manchester United beat Ipswich here, and does so again. 10 minutes into the second half, and Manchester United have turned this around. Manchester United 2, Ipswich 1.
1: Well, he looked to be running out of the position, Harry Maguire, inside the 18-yard box. Seemingly a long way out on the angle, he's running out of options. He just bought a ticket, Harry Maguire. He thought, why not? He hit it hard and low towards goal, and it took a wicked deflection off Jacob Greaves, the Ipswich Town central defender. Diverts it past the goalkeeper, Sherpin, to see it again. There's an appeal for a handball in the build-up from Ipswich Town. They're convinced, they're surrounding the referee and they're checking it. It's Harry Maguire actually wins possession back outside the 18-yard box. But in doing so, the Ipswich Town players are saying that it came off his right arm. And I think they might have a case. He's 17 yards out, just inside the box on the angle. He hits it hard and low. It takes a wicked deflection off Greaves. I don't even think it was on target without the deflection. Huge deflection. But I do think this may be chalked off because it looks to have struck Harry Maguire's right arm on the way through.
0: Yeah, as it bounced up, as he went toe-to-toe with an Ipswich Town player, it certainly comes off the forearm of Harry Maguire. The VAR LED screens going around Old Trafford, as are the TV boards in between the first and the second tiers of the stands behind the goals.
1: We're just seeing the replay again. I mean, it wasn't even a shot, was it?

0: it was like a cross shot. It was going 5-6 yards wide of the far post at least. I mean, the images that we're getting to see on the screen now are of the actual strike and the deflection, but the infringement happened before Harry Maguire got into the box. It was him who initially won possession back, illegally, that many away to our right think, but no.
1: The goal stands, and Manchester United lead 2-1. And that is of surprise. All the VAR replays were showing the goal, not the incident of the handball that VAR was supposedly checking, but it comes off the forearm of Harry Maguire in contest with an Ipswich Town player. And then the wild shot with a big deflection off the inside of Jacob Greaves' right leg. But Harry Maguire jumps up with Tuber Akpom. That's where the ball comes off, and seemingly he holds his left hand up to control the ball before the shot and the goal. But it stands, it remains. VAR implemented to be less interfering this season, and Manchester United off again. Cunha caught from behind. That's going to give Craig Pawson another decision to make. He checks and blows his whistle. Manchester United penalty. Cunha played through down the middle. Ipswich Town defence split apart, and the recovering sliding challenge catches the Brazilian on the fringes of the box, and that is going to be a penalty kick.
0: He hasn't seen that, the referee. He hasn't seen that. He was right behind Kobbie Mainoo, just looking where the referee and the players crossed over. I don't think he's got any option here other than to send Greaves off. It's a sliding challenge. He takes down Cunha, who's through one-on-one with the goalkeeper. I can't see any way he can't send the Ipswich Town player off here. But the referee, he waited time there, because just as he was looking at the incident, Kobbie Mainoo went across his vision. He didn't see it. And immediately he put his hand to his ear, and credit his team of officials, one of them in his ear has gone, penalty. And he's got the right decision, the referee, but I don't think it was him initially that made it.
1: Yeah, he took his time. I think he looked over to the assistant on the far side, didn't he? And just wanted, I think, maybe to gather whether it was inside the penalty area, and certainly if there was a foul in there. I mean, it's not just too far past the white line, but it is inside the 18-yard box, and Cunha has tripped, and Jacob Greaves has been yellow carded.
0: And do you know what? Going back to the previous incident, the Harry Maguire goal that we both thought was handball and should have been discounted, do you know why it wasn't? Because it's given as an own goal. The ball wasn't on target, it wasn't going anywhere near the goal. So in the build-up to the goal, yes, there was potentially a handball from Harry Maguire, but because it was an own goal, it wasn't given as a handball. I mean, work that one out. But the referee's got this particular decision right. Absolutely stonewall penalty, and Bruno Fernandes about to take it.
1: 08085909693, if you want to have your say in 606 with that decision tonight. Camera phones at the ready, pinned in on Bruno Fernandes, the Manchester United captain, who has scored 7 of his last 9 penalties for the Reds. He stands, feet shoulder-width apart, very limited angled run-up, takes a step towards his left-hand side, short jog up to the ball, Fernandes scores, of course he does, and Manchester United have a 2-goal cushion. He goes to the left-hand side, Sherpin the wrong way, and Manchester United lead by 3-1. Fernandes stands in front of the Stretford end and lets out a huge roar of emotion too. Manchester United 3, Ipswich Town 1.
0: Brilliantly taken penalty from Bruno Fernandes. Lets out a huge roar of emotion to the Stretford end. Relief, jubilation, all combined together. 20 minutes is a long time in football. Michael Carrick's face has changed on the touchline. Clear penalty. Referee right on the spot. Couldn't see it because Kobbie Mainoo is in front of him, but his team, they came together and got the right decision. Yellow card issued to the Ipswich Town defender. And all of a sudden, from an Ipswich team that were putting up a really good fight, find themselves 2 goals down at Old Trafford with an absolute mountain to climb. Goalkeeper stands over to the right-hand side of his goal. He gives Bruno Fernandes 3/4 of the left-hand side to aim for. He says, go on then, put it in that corner, I'll get it. And Bruno Fernandes takes on the challenge, and he hits it to the side that the big goalkeeper was stood at.
1: So Manchester United seem to have this game wrapped up here. It'll be a brilliant Ipswich comeback if they can. It is all over at Lord's. Ellie Oldroyd.
2: Pakistan all out for 194, final wicket falling to Josh Tung. Muhammad Ali edging to Brookett slip for 8. England win by 194 runs, and that is an unassailable 2-0 lead in the series going to Edgbaston a week on Wednesday. First series win for England since December 2024.
1: Ellie, thank you. More reaction, of course, will be on the BBC Sport website and app to that tonight. So the skies are grey, but the mood is positive for Manchester United. 2 goals from their captain and the PFA Player of the Year, Bruno Fernandes, has helped them recover from a goal down to

0: lead by 3-1. I'll give you more on that Maguire goal, or Jacob Greaves' own goal, in just a moment, as Manchester United go in search of a fourth goal. Down the far right-hand side, the red shirts from right to left in this second half. Here is Martinez, Luke Shaw, back to Sonner, Lammens, Martinez again. Ipswich have made a substitute in the aftermath of that penalty, by the way. Marcelo Nunes has gone off, and Ezequiel Palacios has come on. Signed from Bayer Leverkusen, someone they described as an incredible signing. Fernandez in the D. Here's Mbeumo. Fernandez again. Out towards the right-hand side, the far side for Dallow. Left-footed cross hanging in the air behind Mbeumo. Rashford! What a save from Sherpin. Rashford was lining up the volley, waiting for the ball to drop. And he absolutely wrapped a right boot around it. But Sherpin at the near post was able to be equal to it and save it and push it behind for a corner.
1: Great reaction save from the big Dutch goalkeeper. Now that would have been the icing on the cake for Manchester United. A good performance, a good win. Capped off with a Marcus Rashford goal. Dallow it was on the right-hand side, cuts back on his left foot. Finds Marcus Rashford at the far post, completely unmarked. Eyes fixed on the ball, takes it full on the volley. Side foot volley, hits it hard at the goalkeeper's near post. Good strong hand.
0: Fernandez in swinging corner with pace, flicked on by Dallow, but he flicks it on past everybody in both a red and a cream shirt. And then it goes behind for a goal kick. So on that Maguire goal, or the Jacob Greaves own goal, where we question the handball, BBC's football issues correspondent Dale Johnson has confirmed that it's an own goal. So handball doesn't count, can only be handball if it's given as a Maguire goal. And as that ball was angled nowhere near the goal on Maguire's shot, as I thought it initially was, it was a huge deflection off Jacob Greaves. That is why the goal stands, and I'm sure Chris Sutton, Robbie Savage and you will have plenty to say on that on 0808 590 693 606 with you at the conclusion of what is currently Manchester United 3 Ipswich Town 1.
1: Well, let's not start a huge discussion on it now. Let's leave that to Chris on 606. But I think there's many a grey area there. A handball in the build-up to the goal. Own goal or no own goal, it was a direct action that led to a goal. But let's leave that to the boys.
0: Don't fancy taking that one on just yet.
1: No.
0: But the point is, yeah, it's Maguire's shot. And Maguire gets his shot because of the handball. So whether it deflects off a player or not, I understand where perhaps Ipswich Town frustrations come from. Manchester United will have no complaints, and certainly not if they can find a fourth here. And Mbeumo crossing from Dallow. And hits a couple of Ipswich bodies and is then played high into the air on the clearance. Ipswich here have lost their rhythm a little bit, lost their way. And it is slowly more and more, 20 minutes into this second half, Paul Robinson turning into defence versus attack.
1: Yeah, all of a sudden there's a swagger from Manchester United, a confidence and a belief that they didn't have when they went one goal down. Just thinking back to the first half and the huge turning point when Manchester United got themselves back into this game with the slip from Nunes. Ipswich went 1-0 up and they were in the ascendancy. They were the ones that were looking like they could potentially get the second goal in this game. But the slip allowed Manchester United back into this game, and the way that they've just started this second half, it's amazing what a goal does for your confidence and belief. And they look like a team completely rejuvenated just on the back of two goals.
0: And the fans are feeding off that as well. Plenty of the Stretford end on their feet, watching on, away to our left-hand side. Ever so slight, faint shadows on the green turf of Old Trafford from the floodlights. It's a grey day in Manchester on the banks of the Salford Quays. Diop moves forward with the ball. Gary O'Neill has retreated to his dugout. Michael Carrick hasn't really changed his stance at all during this game. Every time I glance down, he's got his hands behind his back. His quarter zip sleeves rolled up to his elbows. Sherpin in lilac, the Ipswich Town goalkeeper, is able just to control the ball at his feet. And Manchester United, seemingly here, have Ipswich exactly where they want them.
1: Yeah, it's a huge ask now for Ipswich, for as good as they were in the first half. Just looking at the graphic on our screen, 9% of the ball time the ball has spent has been in the Manchester United defensive third. Just gives you an idea of the flow of the game.
0: Lomans nearly caught out by a chasing in Ciso as he nudged it across his six-yard box. Manchester United had dealt with that between Shaw and Rashford. The BBC's fashion editor, Rob Schofield, who's producing us today, has noticed Michael Carrick's trainers have caught his eye. Vintage trainers.
1: I wasn't going to say anything, but they look like referee's boots.
0: Rashford certainly had a big helping hand from the officials of Manchester United. Rashford tries to pull back. It will come to Maynou. Maynou strikes it low. Hits it against a Manchester United defender. There's Fernandez and a hat-trick for Bruno.

0: it strokes it into the bottom right-hand corner, celebrates in the corner flag by the Stretford end in the tunnel. It was a deflected Mbeumo shot that Fernandes was able to just control and slowly tee himself up. It is a hat-trick on the opening home game for Bruno Fernandes, the captain, and Manchester United lead Ipswich Town by 4-1.
1: What was the problem? Remind me of that problem that Manchester United had again. It's all too easy at the moment, putting Ipswich open at will. A slight element of fortune once again with a deflection. Ball falls to Mbeumo on the angle in the 18-yard box. Whether it was a shot, whether he's looking for his captain, it inadvertently ended up at the feet of Bruno Fernandes, and he certainly wasn't going to miss from that type of distance. He's been a leader and a captain today, Bruno Fernandes, and they needed a big performance. They needed a number of big performances today, Manchester United, but the captain really has stepped up. Marcus Rashford plays a big part in this down the left-hand side. He runs at the fullback, he's given time and space, works the ball into the middle, and it ends up at the feet of Mbeumo from a shot, deflected shot from Kobbie Mainoo. I actually think it was a shot from Mbeumo. Deflects again, pinball again in the Ipswich 18-yard box. Comes to Bruno Fernandes, and it's a really tidy finish from Bruno Fernandes. He actually takes his first touch when a lot of players would have just rushed that and tried to swipe at the ball the first time. And they want more. They've gone from range, and Sherpin was backpedalling, and it lands on the roof of the net. It was Bruno Fernandes again. He's known for creating goals more than scoring them, certainly in recent history for Manchester United, but my goodness, he's got the bit between his teeth. Well, the easiest way to describe that one, he's gone for a David Beckham. I mean, he's absolutely full of confidence. Ipswich Town take the kickoff, lose possession within two passes of the ball. Manchester United win it back. Bruno Fernandes, first touch, doesn't take a touch. He goes just inside the Ipswich half, almost catches the Ipswich Town goalkeeper off his line.
0: Isn't it amazing what a difference a week makes? From crisis point to having no energy to being slow and sloppy. Fan comments after Hull Red on the BBC Sport website, abomination. The midfield was appalling. United delivering the same old dribble well. Old Trafford now is a very different place. Bruno Fernandes, with his third hat-trick for Manchester United, has helped score three of the 4 goals that Manchester United have scored. As Ipswich try and come forward, Manchester United made a change. We'll look at that in a minute. As Ipswich have the ball midway inside the Manchester United half, trailing as they are by 4-1. And they're going to make the changes in a moment. Ipswich are also, I think, going to make a change in a moment. We'll confirm that as Nciso drifts one in, hanging towards the left-hand side. Header comes off Dalot last and is out for an Ipswich corner on that far side. Manchester United 4, Ipswich 1. You can watch it all back on Match of the Day tonight. The highlights will be available on the BBC Sport website. Ouattara and Furlong are coming on for Gary O'Neill's side as he looks to maybe strengthen the defence.
1: He's going to have to do something, is Gary O'Neill. I think the way that the game's flowing now, it's all very, very much in favour of Manchester United. They've really taken it by the scruff of the neck in this second half, taking the game to Ipswich and almost put it out of sight. 20 minutes to go. You don't really see a way back for the Tractor Boys in this one.
0: 72 minutes on the clock as Lammens punches away that corner in swinging delivery. Ipswich will challenge for the second ball from Palacios, their new Argentinian. Cunha goes down, trip midway inside the Ipswich half, and that will be a free kick to the home side. Hopefully we don't need a replay. TVs have just gone down in the Old Trafford press box, so incident free from now until full time, I imagine. As Fernandes plays the 1-2 from the throw and then tried to turn inside, just crowded out by a couple of cream shirts. Mazraoui and Lenny Yoro are being readied by the Manchester United new dugouts and emerge with their red tops on. Looks like Dalot is going to come off, we think. But first up, the Ipswich substitutions. They only get 10 seconds to make these, so there'll be quick exits from the field for the likes of Dyson Maeda, who is replaced by Darnell Furlong. Second season at the club for him and his third crack at the Premier League. And those exiting substitutes for Ipswich

0: Retreat over on the far side, so quick changes made, and now here comes the double Manchester United substitution, and they'll have to sort the boards out. I'm sure Andoni Iraola's looking at how quickly these boards are adjusted, given what happened at Liverpool yesterday. Luke Shaw jogs off, Nazer Mazraoui comes on, and Lenny Yoro also onto the field. Sasha Lukic was the other Ipswich man to come off. Confirmation that Dallow is off. Oh, Lenny Yoro, and warm applause for the young Frenchman who gets his first appearance of the season and his fourth in a row from the bench.
1: A couple of simple substitutes there from Michael Carrick. Fullbacks like for like. Mazraoui just slots in at left back. Yoro goes over to right back. We know that he's versatile and he can play that position as well. But it looks very much like it's job done for Manchester United. What was potentially a tricky afternoon against another newly promoted club, they've exerted their dominance.
0: Ipswich have lost their way in this game, and Manchester United now are looking like they've got the control of this game and the ability to go forward and press and attack whenever they choose. Mazraoui gets the ball from Marcus Rashford.
1: But you know what, after this game as well, because it is a convincing victory and it is a good performance, will we wax lyrical about Manchester United to the extent that we did in a negative way last week? You know, we always take things to extremes, don't we? Oh, Manchester United are back, they're going to be competing at the top, they're competing in the Champions League. And when you speak to the likes of Michael Carrick, when you say you don't get too high and you don't get too low, this week is a perfect example of what a manager means, because in the media and in the press, it's all very much overhyped. After the Hull City result last week, oh, it's a disaster, same old Manchester United, things haven't changed, they need players. Now, all of a sudden, it's a dominant win, a dominant victory. We're going to be talking about them in the upper echelons of the Premier League again. But managers like to keep a level, and that's exactly what they mean when they say that.
0: We will be hearing, hopefully live, from Michael Carrick and Gary O'Neill during 6:06 with Robbie Savage and Chris Sutton, which follows the conclusion of this game. Rob Schofield will be speaking to the pair in the tunnel of Old Trafford, so stay with BBC Radio 5 live for that one. Manchester United have turned this game around. They were gifted the first. Bruno Fernandes still had a lot to do with the finish, but it came from a slip. But since then, they have seized control and Ipswich have retreated, and they'll do so again now. The whole back four retreats as Mbeumo comes in from the right-hand side. Fancies a goal himself. He's lined up a couple this afternoon and none of them have come off yet. Here's Lenny Yoro, 30 yards from goal. Didn't want to take on the shot despite some murmurings from the Old Trafford crowd to maybe have a pop. Here's Rashford. He also would love a goal. He's come close on a couple of occasions. Rashford, simple pass back towards the centre circle for the floppy-haired Lisandro Martinez, the no-head. Brian Mbeumo then gets the ball on this near-side touchline, the left of the Reds in this second half. Back to Martinez, who will run the ball across the centre circle to Harry Maguire, whose goal, or shot that led to a goal, heavy deflection off Jacob Greaves, will certainly be a talking point across 6:06 and Match of the Day 2 tonight.
1: Yeah, you're just thankful from a neutral point of view and from Ipswich Town's point of view that that's not going to be the goal that decides this game, because it's there'll be a lot of controversial angles and different opinions on that ruling and what led to that goal and the handball that wasn't undoubted handball in the build-up to that goal, but because it was given as an own goal, as I say, you're just thankful that it's not game deciding.
0: Bank holiday weekend, and it'll be a long trip back to the east for Ipswich Town supporters, but it'll be a happy one for Manchester United fans. As Tielemans just turns it back towards his own penalty area for Harry Maguire to control. Surprised there's not too many boos from the Ipswich fans, but maybe they haven't seen their own effort back yet, as Rashford is down the middle here. Can he get the better of the defender that's trying to hold him off? Rashford turns onto his left foot, flicks it back onto his right. Lovely footwork from Marcus Rashford, and couldn't ever get the shot away. Fernandes is trying to bend it into the bottom corner. That's blocked as well. Now it's Cunha, a cross goal saved by the feet of Sherpin. And Ipswich are able to clear it, but that was shot after shot after shot where bodies were having to be thrown on the line from the Tractor boys. And Ciso let the ball run behind him, and that bounce just allows Harry Maguire to step in. There's a lot more space opening up in this game now.
1: Yeah, that was just shots in from Manchester United, who seemed to overload in the 18-yard box. There's a really good block in there from Jacob Greaves. Again, Bruno Fernandes looking to find that bottom left-hand corner. But it was Marcus Rashford that got in initially. It was

0: The long ball straight downfield from Martinez. It found Marcus Rashford one-on-one with a defender, which led to the shot from Bruno Fernandes, been blocked. But really good from Manchester United, a completely different atmosphere inside Old Trafford to one that we walked into this afternoon.
1: Yeah, it felt very subdued walking in, but that mood has lifted. I imagine I'll see a few more smiles on the walk out as Manchester United are preparing another change here, and Andre Santos will get his first taste of Old Trafford action in a Manchester United shirt. Patrick Dorgu also being readied. Manchester United 4, Ipswich Town 1 is the score. 12 minutes to go. Bruno Fernandes has got a hat-trick in this game. And if you've been listening to the commentator's view on BBC Sounds over the last couple of weeks, Ali Bruce Ball, John Murray and Ian Dennis have been discussing the correct name for four goals scored by a single player in a match. It doesn't happen too often. It's called a poker. Here's Nciso, right corner of the penalty area. Lays it centrally. Furlong gets it back. The rain has started to fall once again. Drizzle hanging down from the Old Trafford skies. Marcus Rashford puts in a little mini sliding challenge on the floor on Fatu, who wins the ball. And you can tell by the Manchester United fans' reactions, they are happy to have him back.
0: As the lightning strikes above us at Old Trafford, I think that's why we're losing the signal on the TVs. The rain is absolutely teeming down now. There's a storm above Old Trafford, but there certainly isn't a storm brewing for Michael Carrick, the way that his team have approached this in the second half. About to make some changes. He's going to give manage some minutes for his players. Making a treble substitution here. Michael Carrick with job done for Manchester United.
1: Bobby Mainoo departs. Standing ovation for the 21-year-old who went to the World Cup and didn't get a minute with England. Andre Santos comes on. Marcus Rashford departs. No goal for him, but an impressive return to Old Trafford in a Manchester United shirt for the first time since December 2024. Another lightning flash, as I'm sure the cameras are flashing on Rashford as he departs. Mateus Cunha comes off, and Benjamin Šeško is on in his place. Benjamin Šeško, Paul, who I'm sure isn't a fan of yours, or you won't be a fan of his. He said he was once upon a time a goalkeeper and called it boring.
0: Well, it's a fair point, isn't it? What's the old saying? If you're not good enough to be a footballer, you'll be a goalkeeper.
1: I tell you now, when you stood inside your 18-yard box in conditions like this, I cannot imagine it's much fun at all.
0: Mind you, I reckon there's some seasons where I've scored more goals than him.
1: I bet there is. Here's Dorgu coming down the left-hand side. Šeško trying to get in possession to match Paul Robinson's goal-scoring record of the season. Now Fernandes, driven shot, heavily deflects, carries it over the bar. And we'll be behind for a Manchester United corner, 4-1.
0: Yeah, he's made the changes now, Michael Carrick. 10 minutes to go inside Old Trafford. And I think they're playing with a freedom, with something that they maybe feel that they wouldn't get today. I think they thought there was a lot of pressure coming into the game. But they've earned this. They've earned the right, Manchester United, by working hard. They've come through difficult spells. And when a team's not playing well and you work hard, you are going to suffer at times. They suffered a little bit for 15, 20 minutes in the first half, where Ipswich were the better team, but they worked their way through that and they come out with a completely different mentality in this second half.
1: Bruno Fernandes preparing to take the corner. The rain is absolutely teeming down. Almost blackened skies above Old Trafford as Sherpa gathers at chest height. The ball just dropped perfectly into his hands, largely unchallenged inside the six-yard box, and that just relieves it momentarily for Ipswich Town, who are 4-1 down on 5 Live Sport. Hat-trick from Bruno Fernandes. If you're just joining us, on the day where Chelsea beat Brighton 4-3, Leeds and Brentford drew one apiece, and Sunderland got their first win of the season to leave Fulham with 2 defeats from 2. They won 1-0 earlier at the Stadium of Light. The rain has slightly eased. Ball over the top, which Mbeumo will chase. Shepard's made the decision to get there. Mbeumo lifts it over the goalkeeper. It bounces off the crossbar. Does it go in? Ipswich can't keep it out on the clearance of Jacob Greaves, who's having an afternoon and a second half to forget. Brian Mbeumo's chipped effort bounces off the crossbar. Greaves tried to bicycle kick it away. He couldn't. And Manchester United have it. Ipswich for 5. Manchester United 5. Ipswich Town 1.
0: And it's Bruno Fernandes at the heart of it again. He gets another assist, the Manchester United captain. It's a really easy ball. I mean, Ipswich are all at sea. They're all over the place. It's a ball over the top for Mbeumo, which the goalkeeper gets completely wrong. Sherpant, he comes to try and read the through ball, but Mbeumo's clear favourite. It's so easy for Manchester United. They're opening up Ipswich at will. Bruno Fernandes, he just turns, pivots, lifts the ball over the top, one bounce, and Bueno takes it on the rise, lifts it up and over the onrushing goalkeeper, bounces, hits the crossbar, and the backspin on the ball takes it over the line. That will be Brian and Bueno's goal. Jacob Greaves makes an attempt in vain to try and clear it. He ends up putting it into the roof of the net, but the ball had already cleared the line, hence the reason that it went up in the roof of the net. But another for Manchester United. An afternoon's work well done from Manchester United.
1: I'll tell you what, Brian Mbeumo's probably sick of that Stretford end crossbar. Once denied him. That time it helped him, didn't it,
0: to be fair? His goal. That's his goal for sure.
1: And it is Manchester United with five at Old Trafford against now what is looking like a sorry Ipswich Town. Gary O'Neill, arms folded on the edge of his technical area. Michael Carrick's put his trench coat on with the rain continuing to fall. And Brian Mbeumo, who along with Bruno Fernandes this week were two of the three most sold players in Fantasy Premier League. 105,000 ship Brian Mbeumo out of their team, 110,000 ship Bruno out of their team, and I bet they're regretting it every single inch now.
0: Yeah, I don't get the logic behind that when you're playing a newly promoted team at home looking for a reaction.
1: More space might be a flaw. Sesko has wildly overhit a pass, didn't angle it right, didn't make the connection right, and Mbeumo, he was trying to feed him through on the right-hand side, and it's just basically a pass to Sherpin in the Ipswich Town penalty area.
0: The pass of a goalkeeper. He was in acres of space, Sesko. They were two on one. All he had to do was just ease the ball 20 yards into the path of Mbeumo, and he inexplicably passes it out almost for a goal kick. He's overhit that so badly. Should have stayed in goal.
1: He's scored in each of his last two home games, Benjamin Sesko. If he listens back on BBC Sounds, I hope he has a little wry, sarcastic smile on his face as Manchester United have really stepped it up in the second half. Seven shots on target, and they have scored four of those in this second 45 minutes. Another flash of lightning just to give you a sense of how darken the skies have become. Those floodlights that were once casting faint shadows are now having to do all the work because most of the natural light hidden behind heavy clouds, and there's rumbles of thunder and there's flashes of lightning. As Santos picks it up in the midfield, Fernandes through the centre circle now, and Mbeumo just away from the right corner of the penalty area. He lifts it up, Dorgu's going to knock it down, Sherpin makes the save, and Ipswich have got that clear just about. Sherpin flaps at that as Dorgu trying to angle it across goal from the near side of the penalty area as we look at it. 5 minutes to go, still 5-1.
0: They're getting so much time and space now, Manchester United, not on the turnover possession again. And Mbeumo down the right-hand side, cuts back onto his left, he lifts a simple ball to the far post. Dorgu rises the highest, he gets his head on it. I think the goalkeeper, it kind of hits the inside of his left hand. I think it comes back against his own head. It's the most unorthodox save that I've seen, but it was very effective from the big Dutch goalkeeper.
1: And we saw Donnarumma score with his back in an own goal against Crystal Palace on Friday night. Sherpin there with his shoulder back and neck combination gets away with preventing a goal for Manchester United. So we were talking about the analysis of Manchester United last week when it was all doom and gloom, and Wayne Rooney's comments on Match of the Day saying they need to become a team that other teams fear. Well, last week on Match of the Day, Rooney said Ipswich looked more equipped to be in the Premier League. 5-1 down against Manchester United. What's the assessment of Ipswich this week, Paul Robinson?
0: I don't think you can read too much into either game. I mean, last week from Manchester United, they needed a reaction and they got a reaction. And this is the performance that you'd have expected from Manchester United last week. For whatever reason, Michael Carrick didn't get that performance. But they've answered all the questions and more today. But again, you don't get too carried away with this performance, as in my opinion, you shouldn't get too carried away with last week's performance. And for Ipswich, we said before the game, season-defining games. This isn't one of them. They've been heavily beaten at Manchester United. That will happen in the Premier League. There's a big step up between the Championship and the Premier League. This will be for Gary O'Neill. Let's analyse what we did right in the first half. Let's look at a few things that we didn't do right, but let's put that to bed and we move on.
1: Yoro given room to attack on the right-hand side, goes across the halfway line. Bruno Fernandes, the players look absolutely drenched out there as the rain falls with increasing intensity once again. Manchester United go to Everton next Sunday. You can hear that on Five Lives Premier League Sunday at 2 o'clock before Arsenal-Chelsea. They've got Manchester City and Fulham to come in the internet before the international break. Ipswich have Liverpool at home next week, which, given how Liverpool have started this season, might be a barometer of where Ipswich and Liverpool are at.
0: I think home form, we always say it, don't we, but home form is so apparent when you come into the Premier League and you're trying to stay in the Premier League. Away form, what you can pick up away from home, but you have to make it a fortress. And I think Ipswich at home, they can make it difficult for teams going there. I mean, we saw with the game against Sunderland last week. Sunderland approached the Premier League last season in a similar way to Ipswich have done. You know, they've spent, the blanket bought a lot of players, and they did extremely well, but Ipswich beat them last week. And I think with Liverpool going there, they'll be looking for a similar performance.
1: Yoro, tell you what, this game wouldn't be continuing right now if it was in the States, would it?
0: Oh, no, we'd be on the concourse a long time ago.
1: Furlong slips in the penalty area, but angles his boot to connect with the ball to send it away from Bruno Fernandes, who must want that fourth goal. Gets it on the corner penalty area, bends one in with the outside of his boot. It's cleared away by Ipswich Town up towards the halfway line.
0: What did you say that was, the correct term for four goals in a game?
1: A poker.
0: A poker. Not heard that before, I don't think.
1: I hadn't. But, yeah, Ali, John and Ian were discussing it. Well, if commentator's view, and if those three say it...
0: If those three brains say it, it must be true.
1: BBC Sounds for the latest Commentator's View podcast. Monday Night Club tomorrow, Mark Chapman with Chris Sutton, Rory Smith and Stephen Warnock. We'll, of course, be picking this game and all the weekend's action. They'll have reports of Aston Villa and Arsenal, which is tomorrow night's game. On Tuesday, we're around the grounds in the EFL with Aaron Paul, full midweek fixture list for the Football League. Same on Wednesday night. And then Forest Spurs is your 3 o'clock commentary next Saturday on BBC Radio 5 Live with Hull Arsenal at 5:30. And the week after next, the Champions League starts, and Manchester United now know their opponents for the eight league phase fixtures. That's a foul as Tielemans is tripped midway inside the Manchester United half. Bayern Munich, Roma, Sporting, RB Leipzig, Villarreal, Sabah, the new boys, and Como, also new boys in the Champions League. Manchester United get a lovely trip to Lake Como in the Champions League, where they'll meet Cesc Fabregas and his Italian outfit. Seconds remain, then we'll see how long is left. I just wonder how much the officials are actually going to put up here. Do they want to get off the pitch just as much as the players who've got their shirts clinging to them now they're that wet?
0: Well, I think we'll see quite an insight here into an official's thinking as to how far the he wants this game to go. Well, he's not bothered about the rain, Craig Paulson, that's for sure.
1: Wow, 8 minutes have gone up. The crowd are enjoying that. As Ipswich go in search of their second, and Cissé with a step to the right-hand side, can't get the shot away. Now he'll dink it up. But it's just floating in the air and begging for Lommens to catch, which he does.
0: 8 minutes. Not so sure where that's come from. I mean, the physios and doctors haven't been on once. We've not had any VAR checks, have we?
1: For the goal. Harry Maguire's essential handball, but it wasn't.
0: Certainly wasn't 8 minutes. We had substitutions, but not that I'm complaining, because there is absolutely no way I'm walking to my car in this.
1: Absolutely not. Oh, given away by Martinez. Here's Enciso, squares it. That's going to be a tap-in. That's 5-2. And Ipswich Town do have a goal back. And I think Tuba Akpom has got the goal. His first of the season in the Premier League. He wants to make a statement. It probably won't affect the outcome of the game, but he has just shown he can be in the right place at the right time. Simple tapping inside the six-yard box. Manchester United 5, Ipswich Town 2.
0: Switched off there, Manchester United. Martinez gets caught in possession, trying to overplay down on this near touchline in the corner. Robbed by Enciso. He's been their best player today, Enciso, Ipswich. Martinez just trying to be overconfident. He gets caught. It's a simple take from Enciso. Drives into the box. Lammens comes out to meet him. He just taps it round the Manchester United goalkeeper and gives Akpom a tapping.
1: Manchester United try and get their four-goal cushion back. Akpom scored 28 goals for Michael Carrick's Middlesbrough in the 2022-2023 season. He's now got one against the former Borough boss. They are some sizeable and heavy raindrops heading down onto the pitch at Old Trafford. Huge rumble of thunder. The linesman on this near side looks like he'd rather be anywhere else.
0: I'm just pleased that they seem to have fixed the hole in the roof here at Old Trafford above us, because normally by this time we're soaking, aren't we?
1: I was just looking about in the Stretford end. There is a heavy leak coming off a gutter somewhere, but I don't think it's going to be too troublesome for the fans or the pitch. You can probably hear the rain hammering off the roof of Old Trafford. And the Bobby Charlton stand of which we sit in, it's got a perspex roof, so you can see on the double corrugated perspex, all the water running away out towards the Munich tunnel. It's Ipswich have the ball. Brighton early losing 4-3 against Chelsea. Leeds and Brentford drew 1-1. Sunderland 1, Fulham 0. 6:06 on the way. 08:085. 9:09:693. We've had 2.5 minutes. I mean, if anyone's come so prepared, producer Rob here has found waterproof trousers in his bag. I thought I'd overprepared with just a coat. And yet Rob's brought the full water. I mean, to be fair, I should know better. Like Rob, I live in Manchester. How did I not know that this was coming at some point?
0: We're laughing at him, but when we're walking back to our car knee-deep, he'll be the one that's laughing in his waterproof trousers.
1: I expect to see him swimming past us at some point. Free kick here to Ipswich. Out on the left-hand side, yard in or so from the touchline, and Ciso was fouled. That mop, that mini mullet of bleach blonde hair that he's got, is all flopped down now. Doesn't look half as vibrant as it did at kick-off. Out on the far left-hand side, midway inside the Manchester United half, is a huge line of 7 red shirts on the edge of the 18-yard box. Ipswich players will now try and time their run as the free kick goes in deep. Avoids everybody in a cream shirt. And Son Lamans can catch, and Manchester United are going to try and get off on their way here. Andre Dorgu gets past his man, and Dorgu free on the left-hand side, and Bumo trying to get in position here. Dorgu swept it high and up and across goal. Not really aimed for the top right-hand corner, not really aimed for Brian and Bumo, and out for an Ipswich throw.
0: That's really careless from Dorgu there, gets in a really good position. Good catch from Lamans. He bowls it out to Dorgu on this left-hand side, who ends up getting to the 18-yard box. He looks for a cross to the far post, and he just overhits it. But quite interesting in that passage of play, Bruno Fernandes turns around and he absolutely berates his goalkeeper. He's almost set up a goal with an overarm throw, put Dorgu through one-on-one to the other end. Bruno Fernandes has turned around to his goalkeeper and gone, slow down, we're winning, 5-2, we're in injury time, I don't want to be running the length of the field.
1: Fernandes nudges it through for Šeško, tight to the right-hand side, close to the byline, his cross is picked out by Sherpa. I'll tell you, it looks silly now, the rain stopped, robbing his waterproofs. As Furlong plays it back to Sherpa, Rob will be with Michael Carrick and Gary O'Neill into 6:06, so stay with us on BBC Radio 5 Live. Still got 3 minutes of added time to play here. Manchester United 5, Ipswich 2 on 5 Live's Premier League Sunday. Akpom sweeps it out towards the left-hand side, the far side for Ipswich in the closing stages of this second half. Leif Davis, whose goal now seems so long ago in the first half, on the half hour, his goal put Ipswich Town 1-0 up. Manchester United scored 5 before Ipswich could next respond. Dorgu picks it up on the outside of the centre circle. Fernandes, first time hit, right-footed curling ball, will give Mbeumo something to chase. It's a header back by Leif Davis. And Sherpin was alert and reacted and came to the edge of his penalty area to gather here. Ipswich trying to get forward. Gary O'Neill, arms folded, watches on. Difficult afternoon for his side, but with the win last week over Sunderland, any pressure has certainly been taken off with that. It was a long way to get their first win last time they were in the Premier League. That hasn't necessarily been the case. Certainly in terms of home form, it took them till New Year's Eve, just before New Year's Eve, to get their first home win last time they were in the Premier League. Match one, win one last week's. Gone a little bit awry here today. But as Paul Robinson was saying, these aren't the games perhaps they would have expected points from. Anything they would have got would have been a bonus to their season, as Palacios, on debut for Ipswich, tries to show what he can do. But the answer in paying the ball back is not a lot, because his teammate is in trouble and has been tackled. Now Šeško over the halfway line, feeds it to the left for Dorgu. Dorgu into the penalty area, flash shot, side netting. Did Sherpin get a touch? Referee says yes. And that will be a corner to Manchester United. Dorgu's after something, isn't he?
0: Yeah, he's looked lively since he's come on, Dorgu. One-on-one with his defender. He just steps too far off him. The Ipswich Town right back gives him the time and space, and he hits a shot. And he should have gone maybe across the goalkeeper. I think it came off the outside of his left boot. Looks to beat the goalkeeper at the near post. Once again, it's a good save from Sherpin. He's had a decent afternoon, Sherpin. I mean, it's difficult to say that when he's conceded 5 goals. I think he's done OK, the Ipswich Town goalkeeper.
1: Dorgu was sent off the last time Manchester United hosted Ipswich in the Premier League. A 3-2 win. Harry Maguire got the winner that day. Short corner this time from the Reds. Fernandes finds Tielemans back again and returns to the Belgium once more. Now Martinez and Bumo. Tielemans. Fernandes lifts it up. Maguire, I think, encouraged to shoot by some Manchester United fans there. 30 seconds left of normal time. Here is Mazraoui,

0: He's some of the centre circle, Andre Santos, who will have enjoyed his debut at Old Trafford, as will Youri Tielemans, who didn't win here often as a player when he was at Aston Villa or Leicester, but he's been part of that midfield today. Well, the headlines will be dominated by another midfielder, Bruno Fernandes, who now gets the ball from Lenny Yoro. Manchester United passing this around at their complete leisure, and bang on, 8 minutes of added time. The full-time whistle goes, and Manchester United's woes from last week are over, and in some fashion at Old Trafford in their first home game of the season. It might have started shakily when Ipswich took the lead, but a response of 5 goals, including a hat-trick for Bruno Fernandes, the captain, leading and scoring from the front, helped put Manchester United in control. Ipswich may have got one at the end in Chuba Akpom, but it meant little in terms of the outcome of the game. It has been a much more energetic, much more composed performance from Michael Carrick's Reds.
1: A very good, controlled second-half performance from Manchester United. You could see the confidence ooze back into this team. A difficult first half for them, going 1-0 down. It was a test of their character. They got given a gift to get back into the game. But they came out in the second half with the bit between their teeth. They started on the front foot, and as soon as they went in front, it was them that looked to power on. And they went on in this second half to put in a performance that you would expect. I think Michael Carrick felt there was a huge overreaction to the performance or lack of performance last week. And all the questions that needed to be answered has been answered today. I think you got a real captain's performance from Bruno Fernandes. A hat-trick assist as well. Could have potentially had more than Manchester United captain. Defensively, yes, there's frailties there. They will get exposed against better sides. Switching off at times, trying to play out from the back, maybe overplay. Not a season-defining game for Ipswich, but a job extremely well done for Manchester United. And I think, again, don't get over-carried away with this victory. Don't get over-carried away with last week's defeat. Stay on a level, but that certainly looked more like a Manchester United side from the end of last season under Michael Carrick.
0: Ipswich Town fans, go over to the corner away to our right-hand side to thank the travelling Ipswich faithful who have come from one side of the country to the other as Bruno Fernandes goes over to the referee, Craig Pawson, and clutches the match ball under his right arm. His hat-trick, an own goal from Jacob Greaves and Brian Mbeumo, all on the score sheet. As the thunder struck, Manchester United struck 5 past Ipswich. Manchester United 5, Ipswich Town 2.
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3: Hello again from me, John Bennett. Thanks to Mike and Paul in the torrential rain at Old Trafford. It rains a lot in Manchester. Our studio is not far away from Old Trafford, but not like that. That was really heavy rain. The players will be delighted to get back in the dressing room. Bruno Fernandes carrying the match ball. So Manchester United off the mark for the season. Reaction to come on Sports World Plus will be in Spain to talk about another win for Real Madrid under Mourinho. We'll reflect on cycling star Tadej Pogacar's injury at the Vuelta and more on an astonishing heavyweight boxing clash on Saturday night in London. Perhaps the fight of the year. That's after the latest BBC News with Nick Miles.
4: Thanks, John. Heavy machinery has been sent to Nepal's flood-hit region to try to rescue people trapped in a series of tunnels since Wednesday. The overall number of confirmed dead is 800, with more than 3,000 people missing. The BBC has heard from a head teacher, Radrendra Dawadi, who helped more than 1,600 of his pupils escape.
5: We asked the children to run fast. I feel proud that we saved so many lives. If we hadn't made a quick decision, if we'd left it just 10 minutes, all of us, including the students and me, wouldn't be here today.
4: And we will have more on that headteacher's story in the newsroom at the top of the hour. In other news, at least 7 people have died after a passenger ferry capsized and sank off the coast of northern Cyprus as it was heading to Turkey. The catamaran was carrying almost 270 passengers and crew. More than half of them have been rescued and are in hospital. Over 20 people are still missing. Russia says its forces helped Niger's security services repel Saturday's attempted coup in the capital, Niamey. In a statement, Moscow said it would continue to support Niger's military authorities in their fight against extremist groups. Libya's rival political factions have signed an agreement aimed at holding national elections within 2 years. Representatives are seeking to resolve disputes over electoral laws and reform Libya's election authority. Efforts to reach a lasting settlement have stalled since the elections planned in 2021 were abandoned. NASA has launched a new space telescope to map the universe in unprecedented detail. Scientists hope the $4 billion project will also reveal more about dark matter and dark energy. And Google has altered its maps, reflecting a change announced by President Trump after trade talks with Canada collapsed. Paul Moss has the story.
6: Anyone looking at Google Maps within the US will see a waterway called Lake America. Those outside will see that and Lake Ontario. But the Ontario Premier, Doug Ford, has predicted no one will actually use the new name. The attempt to change it, he said, was like something out of the comedy show Saturday Night Live.
4: And now back to John Bennett and Sportsworld.
3: Thank you, Nick. So we've got hockey to come. We'll talk boxing, golf and cycling. But let's start with football. They say you should never go back. And there were a few raised eyebrows when Jose Mourinho returned to Real Madrid 13 years after his first spell ended. But so far, so good for Mourinho. 3 wins from 3. The latest, a 4-0 win over Malaga at the Bernabeu earlier today. Marcus Juan Castro joins us from there. So, Juan, how impressive were Real Madrid today? I see that Jude Bellingham and Kylian Mbappe were among the scorers.
7: Yes, here we are in outside Bernabeu Stadium. People is really delighted with this new Real Madrid with Jose Mourinho. 2 goals from Jude Bellingham and 1 goal from Mbappe, another one from Arda Güler. So they are leaders, 3 victories in 3 games. A lot of goals, a lot of entertainment, and Jude Bellingham was the best today at Bernabeu against a really poor Malaga.
3: So the results have been excellent so far. I mean, there are bigger tests to come. But what about his relationship with the players? How does he seem to be getting on with the big stars like Mbappe, Bellingham, and in particular Vinicius Jr.?
7: Very good so far. Very good. I mean, people were really expecting something different from Jose Mourinho after the Xabi Alonso and Arbeloa eras. So they need a coach who understands the big stars, and so far he's doing really well. I think Jose Mourinho has a good connection with all the stars so far. It's true that we have only 3 games starting the season, but the relation with the players is quite good.
3: Has he changed the tactics at all? Because there was always that question, can those three play well together? Vinicius Jr., Bellingham and Mbappe, has he found a way to get the best out of all three of them?
7: No big changes. And he's playing with 1-4-2-3-1 with Mbappe up front, Vinicius on the left. Somebody on the right could be Brahim, Arda Güler or Diomande, and Bellingham as number 10. So no big changes in the lineup, no big changes in the system. But he's doing really well. He's trying to understand every big player as he deserves. And I think they are really comfortable with Jose.
3: It's a pretty kind fixture list. If you ignore the Champions League, I think it's Real Betis, Rayo Vallecano, Elche before the Madrid derby against Atletico Madrid. Will that be the first big test, that Madrid derby?
7: Yeah, that helps. That helps this really easy way. Still, the derby against Atletico Madrid, as you say, will be the biggest challenge for Jose Mourinho in the beginning of the season. So we have still 9 games to go there. But easy way, but he's doing really well. The players, the coach, and even the fans are really happy with both players and coach.
3: And we've just heard Manchester United winning today. In his time at Old Trafford, Jose Mourinho had a few fallouts with the media. How's he been getting on with the press? You guys at Marca, for example, so far?
7: Really well. He's feeling so nice with us. He's even offering water to the journalists. He's laughing a lot with the journalists. A good connection with all the people who is covering Real Madrid at Bernabeu, at Valdebebas. It's true that so far it's easy way. We have to. You know, wait for the difficult times to expect the real Jose Mourinho. So we will see what happens in the next days.
3: And the big story in La Liga at the moment, particularly heading towards the transfer deadline day, is about Julian Alvarez, Atletico Madrid player at the moment, but he's not happy. He hasn't been playing for them because he wants to move to Barcelona. Do you expect that to happen, Juan? Is that the talk at Marca that that move will happen? He will end up at Barcelona before the deadline?
7: No. Not really? At all. Impossible. Impossible. Not at all. He won't play in Barcelona for sure. Maybe he will play in Premier League. Maybe he will play in Atletico Madrid. But never in Barcelona. Atletico Madrid's boss, Miguel Ángel, he has already told everybody that he won't play in Barcelona. So that is not a real possibility.
3: Will the Atletico Madrid fans welcome him back to the team after has he burnt his bridges there?
7: That's a good question. I think Atletico Madrid. They are really, I think they treat really well the players. So if Julian says, come on, I regret, and I was in a mistake, and I want to play again in Atletico, I think Atletico Madrid fans will come back him again in a good way.
3: Thank you, Juan. Juan Castro from Marca. That is one of the fascinating stories to follow over the next couple of days heading towards the transfer deadline day. All the details, all the updates on the BBC Sport website and on our Sport Today shows every day from 18:30 GMT. Next to golf, and Victor Hovland has a one-shot lead going into the final day of the PGA Tour Championship in Georgia. The Norwegian is currently on 15 under par, one shot ahead of the USA's Ryan Gerrard. Following his third round, Hovland was asked if winning the season-ending Tour Championship would make up for his failures at majors this year.
8: It's still disappointing to play that poorly in the majors, but obviously to have a chance, I've already won this year, won a signature event, and in good position now to have another good look at a FedEx Cup trophy. So that's kind of the focus now. Can't really change the past, so it's all about kind of looking at this week and then going forward and getting ready for next year.
3: Our golf correspondent Ian Carter joins us now on Sports World on the BBC's World Service. So, Ian, what's gone so right for Hovland this week compared to the rest of the year?
9: Well, he's just so hard to read as a golfer. When he's on, he's on. When he's off, he's most definitely off. And he missed the cut in the last three majors. But in and amongst that period, he won the Travelers Championship and he was third at the Canadian Open. And obviously, he's playing very, very well in Atlanta this week. This is a golf course where he's had success before. He is a previous winner of the Tour Championship, and rounds of 64, 66 and then 65 yesterday have given him this one-shot lead at 15 under par from Ryan Gerrard.
3: He's always a great player to watch, but what would it mean for his career if he was to win this tournament?
9: I think first and foremost, it would mean an awful lot for his bank balance because there's a $10 million first prize there. And of course, he's already been the recipient of a similar sum when he won this previously. I think this would just be, the very fact that he's in the field, in the top 30 on the PGA Tour for an entire season, that is a badge of honour. It's a really important badge of honour. It means that you're going to be in all the majors in the following season, which he probably would have been anyway. But then to beat your peers who have all made it to the top 30, well, that is a victory of great note. So I think it will mean an awful lot to him. It would be another victory. It would put it alongside his previous victory in this event, which I think you could argue are his best wins in the game to this date, because he's yet to win a major.
3: Ryan Gerrard, one shot behind. There are some strong names, though, trying to hunt Hovland down. Where do you think the main threat will be?
9: Well, inevitably, you're going to look at Scottie Scheffler, who created so many chances yesterday, did shoot 66, but the putter still looked a little on the cold side of things. Adam Scott at 12 under par, muscling himself into the top 30 to get into this field and looking to capitalise. Chris Gotterup, I thought, was swinging the ball very, very nicely. He's had rounds of 64, 67 and 67. But, Ryan Gerrard is a great story. This was someone who wanted to force his way into the top 50 in the world so that he could make his Masters debut this year. He did that by travelling all the way to Mauritius, where he finished runner-up right at the end of last year. That was enough to make sure that he finished the year in the top 50. So he booked his ticket to Augusta, and from then he has really stepped on the gas. He's had three runner-up finishes, and now here he is, second place in the Tour Championship. You know, it's one of those stories that really makes golf such an attractive sport to follow.
3: Yeah, what a great

0: Great story. It'd be an amazing story if he was to get the victory. One more to you, Ian. From the British Masters, they finally finished today after many delays due to the weather. Some rain similar to what we witnessed at Old Trafford today, Manchester United's win over Ipswich. And there was a remarkable final day from Joe Dean.
1: Yeah, absolutely. The Sheffield 32-year-old, who was once a delivery driver, well, he came up with a 63.

0: got it done ahead of schedule, which meant that they beat forecast rain later in the afternoon. But for Dean, first win on the DP World Tour. He came into this just trying to secure his card for next year. He's done that with abundance. And at 14 under par, he won by 3 shots.
1: Ian Carter there, our golf correspondent. Let's move on to boxing now on the BBC World Service. And an incredible fight in London. Croatia's Filip Hrgović has claimed the vacant IBF World Heavyweight title. His opponent, Moses Itoma, has been widely tipped to win and become the second youngest world heavyweight champion in history. But despite knocking Hrgović down in the second round, Itoma's team threw in the towel in the ninth round.
2: From the first round, I saw he's gassing out. I saw he started fast. I knew he's going to gas out at some point. And I knew when my chance come, I need to push. And that's what I did.
1: Let's get more reflections on the fight now from Sports World's Adi Adedoyin, who was ringside at London's O2 Arena.
3: Yes, what a night of boxing. Moses Itoma gave it everything, but he just couldn't find the finish. But what a performance from Filip Hrgović to rally from the brink of defeat to record the biggest win of his career. Alongside me is writer and broadcaster Steve Bunce. Let's start with Moses Itoma. He was fast-tracked to this world title shot, and he came out fast. In the first three rounds, Steve, he couldn't miss.
4: I thought it might be over inside the opening 20 seconds. He caught Hrgović with a high shot to the temple. Hrgović's legs went and there was a look of fear instantly in Big Phil's eyes. He survived that round. He survived the second round. He survived the third round. And from about the fourth or fifth round, in my notepad, I was putting Moses' hardest round of his life. Moses' hardest round of his life. So he had the four hardest rounds of his life. And yet, going into the ninth, it's a strong case that Moses was 8 rounds up. But his legs had deserted him in about round three. Hrgović told me, or we heard Hrgović talking there, saying that he could tell that Moses was gassing from the first round. Now, that's nothing to do with what's in your tank from all the work you've done on the track. That's to do with the pressure of being the star, of being the man that's just got to show up to get the world title. Because an awful lot of people in the British boxing business have been guilty this week of giving the man the crown before he has to fight for it. That can work on your mind. Plus, you're walking out here with 19,000 people, a sellout at the O2. That can also grow on your mind when you're a 21-year-old kid. Big Phil took it all in his stride. It was a sensational, stunning, and quite alarming finish, because at the end, Filip Hrgović was almost in one side of the ropes, one side of the ring, nearly exhausted. And on the other side of the ropes, completely exhausted, was a collapsed Moses Itoma. Now, I can't remember what punch left him in that so-called heat. Ben Davison, the trainer, Moses' trainer, was up with a towel to stop it. Filip was looking, not sure what he should do. That was the most ridiculous end. It was a Rocky movie end to an incredible fight.
3: And a word on Filip Hrgović. I mean, how tough is this man? There were times in there that I kept asking myself, how is he still standing?
4: Well, he asked himself, how am I still standing? He said it must have been the Lord giving him strength and the motivation of his 2-year-old daughter and how he turned his life around once she was born. How he's still standing, I don't know, but he was riding shots quite well. So which may have looked from the cheap seats a bit more dramatic, because the spray comes from his head. He was moving away, riding shots fairly well, still took dozens of really clean, thumping, dangerous punches. But he did ride an awful lot of punches. But there were moments in that fifth, sixth and seventh and eighth when he may have lost the round, but he scored a victory in his head. Because as he would walk back to his corner, he'd glance over his shoulder and he'd see Moses staggering back to his corner like a drunk coming in at five in the morning. And that must have inspired Big Phil. That must have given him strength. Sucker, even though you know you're losing rounds, in a bizarre way, you're winning a fight. Can you understand that? And then we come to that dramatic finish in the ninth. And Big Filip Hrgović is one of the nicest men I've encountered in 35 years in this business.
3: For Moses Itoma, what now? That defeat will hurt?
2: Yes.
3: What impact do you think will this have on his career?
4: He needs to surround himself with an awful lot of people who are telling him the truth, and not people who will remind him that they thought he would walk it in one round, walk it in two rounds, walk it in three rounds. Too many people in the Moses Itoma business have told me this week and 5 weeks ago, but especially this week, all week, when I got here tonight, different members of his entourage, people that are skilled and experienced boxing people, said Bunce he's made for him. It's one or two rounds. He can finish it in the first if he wants. If he goes to the second or third, it's because he wants to enjoy himself. Everybody in the Moses Itama business believe.

0: This was a walkover, okay? So he doesn't need to have those people remind him. He needs to get some serious rest with some people and not talk about boxing. I asked Frank Warren about it. I said, Frank, do you reach out to your fighters, especially ones you like when they're young, when they lose? He says, I play it by ear. I get a sense of whether they want to talk or if they just want to go and do some private time with their family. That's what Moses will do. He'll be back, he's 21. But a defeat like that takes a lot out of a man.
1: And a final one on the Croatian, Filip Hrgović. Let's not forget, Steve, he made history. First Croatian man to win a version of the heavyweight title.
0: And not just that. Not just did he make history by becoming the first Croatian heavyweight world champion, but he becomes the king of Croatia. And that's what he was joking with me earlier in the week by saying, you know what, it's not... The world title's fantastic, of course, he said, but you understand there's more at stake here. In Croatia, I would be like the king of Croatia. And there was a great... During the Yugoslavian years in the Balkans, there was a fighter called Mati Parlov, who was a Croatian. And he was a world professional champion in the 80s. He beat John Conti in front of 60,000 people in Belgrade. He's Philip's hero. He was their real world champion. Now Philip can stand side by side with the great Mati Parlov, who was voted Croatia's athlete of the century. Athlete of the century, I don't mind that. That's a nice title.
1: A perfect place to leave it. Writer and broadcaster Steve Bunce, always a pleasure. Disappointing night for Moses Itama, who'll come again. But for the Croatian Filip Hrgović, a night that will live long in the memory as he makes history as the first man from his country to win a version of the heavyweight title.
2: Yeah, the king of Croatia. Adi Adido in there with Steve Bunce. Let's move on to cricket now on Sports World. England have beaten Pakistan on day four of the second test at Lords to take an unassailable 2-0 lead in the series. Despite being delayed by a defiant 97 by Saad Shakeel, England dismissed the tourists to win by 194 runs. BBC's cricket commentator Jonathan Agnew spoke to the England captain Joe Root.
3: Joe, congratulations. A series win after a couple of years, that must feel good.
4: Yeah, it does feel good and fully deserved as well. I think the guys have been excellent. I actually feel like we had the worst of the conditions for most of the game. I had obviously a little bit of assistance towards the end there, but we had to work hard for it. Towards the back end, fair play to Saad. I thought he played nicely, but the sort of relentless nature in which the guys kept coming, it always felt like we were going to create chances and we were going to get there in the end. So, brilliant performance. Nice to start as we have, and we've got to keep rolling forward and looking at how we can keep improving and building on these two games.
3: Yeah, and to work hard and get 290 in those conditions in the first innings is a good effort.
4: Brilliant. Not just that, but you know, even Dan, the way that Dan played in particular, I think he got a really good tempo on that wicket. He clearly had to take a little bit of risk with how naughty it was and how it was playing at that time. So brilliant to see him come in and show two kind of very contrasting ways of playing, but within his own game frame. And you know, for us to amass the amount of runs that we have in the conditions that we've had to deal with, I think it's been really impressive. So again, we'll have a new set of challenges and conditions to deal with when we get to Edgbaston. Can we evolve again? Can we adapt to what's in front of us? And can we keep sort of broadening what we've already achieved so far in this series?
3: Yeah. We all felt very sorry for Emilio Gay. I mean, he's working hard, he's playing nicely, and then you get something like that.
4: And sometimes you have seasons where it's just hard for batting. And you look at the amount of movement that's been throughout the summer, particularly here at Lords. And it, you know, you're at the top of the order against the fresh bowlers, against a fresh ball, and sometimes a fresh pitch as well. It is the hardest time to bat, and I think you've got to have context around everything, and the way that he's playing, the way that he's lining it up, and you know, that 30 on that pitch is worth a lot more. You know, it's almost equivalent of a 70 on a flat wicket. So I think that's important to remember as well. And you know, and it's the same throughout the batting order, to be honest. So in the context of the game, I think it was a brilliant knock and he should take a lot of confidence from it.
3: Yeah, good. Let's talk about, well, your situation. You know, you work so hard at your game. These LBWs with the keeper standing up, is that starting to niggle away at you and you're trying to work out a way of why it's happening and what you're going to do?
4: Well, clearly you're always looking to improve and you're always looking to evolve your game and find ways of making it difficult for bowlers to bowl to you. Four of which I think have been umpires' call. Three of which have been here in these conditions where it's moving significantly. I think, again, you've got to look at it from a realistic point of view. Clearly there's a trend there and it's happened a couple of times. But to what extent is it something to really, really concerned about? You know, if I was getting out like that and other ways, then, you know, that's even more concerning. So, of course, I'm aware of it, but, you know, I've got 14,000 runs for a reason. You know, I can play, and I've managed to get through difficult phases throughout my whole career, and I don't see this as being any different.
3: Right. And it's working with Rolly Robinson. I mean, that whole tactic of having a keeper up, I mean, crikey, how is he bowling at the moment?
4: He's bowling beautifully, but, yeah. You know, you asked good questions of guys' defence for long periods of times on a wicket that gives you assistance, you're going to cause problems. And, you know, he's been phenomenal.
3: Relentless,
4: yeah. And great contrast with the other guys at the other end as well. You've got 90 mile an hour from the other three fellas. You know, even Gus today bowling 92 miles an hour at times. It's really impressive stuff, and I think it's a really well-balanced attack. So the more they can complement each other and dovetail and sort of complement each other's skill sets, it's only going to be a good thing for us moving forward. It's just, I suppose, getting used to it, seeing how it works, having a good understanding of it for me as a captain, for them as bowlers, and for us as a side. And the more that happens, I think the better for it will be.
2: Joe Root there with Jonathan Agnew. Loved his response to the question about getting out LBWs. I've got 14,000 runs for a reason. Yeah, that is a brilliant response to that. There's more on the BBC Sport website, including the reaction from the Pakistan team. But we're going to switch to hockey now on the BBC World Service, where Germany have retained the Men's World Cup. They beat Spain 1-0 in the final. It's Germany's fourth title, leaves Spain still looking for their first. Let's speak to hockey journalist Zeus Bosler, who joins us now. So, Zeus, was the game as close as the scoreline suggests, just the one goal in it?
5: Good evening, John. It actually was. Not quite a lot of chances for both teams. I must say, both goalkeepers, Dannenberg for Germany and the Spanish Calzado, they proved once again that they were the best of the tournament and deserved a spot in the final. And yes, the Spanish tried, kept going until the last second, but Germany just has such a good defense. And once they scored the 1-0, it's a very hard task to get back in play for their opponent. So very well deserved fourth world title for Germany, all won in this century, by the way. And wow. As for Spain, it was their third time playing a World Cup final, but a gold medal has yet to happen.
2: Yeah, unlike the football where they seem to be winning everything, Spain right. just missing out. I know from listening to you on Sports World earlier in the tournament, a lot of people had hopes for a Netherlands against Argentina final, but they had to settle for the third place match. So what happened in that one?
5: So Argentina won the bronze, winning 1-2 against one. Not really a match with lots of opportunities for or like big chances on goals. Although the Netherlands did get multiple penalty corners in the last few seconds, but weren't able to score one of them. The great first goal by Thomas Domini, I must say, top scorer of the tournament. And I also saw one team that was very motivated to win again after the disappointment of not getting through to the final. And then the Dutch that clearly still struggled after the semifinal, which they lost against Spain after attacker Duco Telgekamp had to sit out a 10-minute penalty for a serious misconduct, pushing Spanish defender Gisper. Definitely something that will be discussed more, I suppose.
2: It's always difficult to lift mentally for that third place match. Let's talk about the women's final. It was on Saturday. Argentina won it against the co-hosts, the Netherlands. And that was a really tight game again, wasn't it?
5: It surely was. Started out a little flat, not a lot going on for both teams. But right before halftime, the Dutch scored 1-0. Once again, a penalty corner performed by Jibbe Janssen. But especially during the second half, you could say it kind of showed how, although they've won everything in the past years, the Dutch are not robots. It's not evident they win everything every time. And it was actually quite a poor game on their side, definitely in the second half. And while Argentina, they had a handful of penalty corners and they could and maybe should have finished it then already, but they needed shootouts. The Netherlands also underperforming those, and Argentina definitely being the deserved world champion.
2: And this is the first time that the men's and women's tournaments have been held at the same time. Has that been a success? And has the whole tournament been a success as well?
5: The holding the men's and women's tournament at the same time has been a success, I think, as well as having a first and second group stage before going over to semifinals. I'm not sure about organizing the tournament in two locations or maybe even dividing them between two countries, Belgium and the Netherlands. I feel like most people could really only manage to follow one side of the tournament really well, either the part playing being played in Amstelveen or the part played in Waver. I would say two stadiums really worked. They were filled up most of the days, but maybe then two cities in one country. That's what I would suggest.
2: Zeus, great to speak to you again. That is Zeus Bosslu, who was following the Hockey World Cup. Let's get back to football now. In our commentary game, 5 goals for Manchester United. A 5-2 win over Ipswich Town. Let's get some reaction now from the Manchester United boss, Michael Carrick.
6: Yeah, obviously the results are nice to win like that. I said it after the game last week, and you know, we were disappointed, bitterly disappointed, and it hurts for all week as you're coming into the next game, but... I thought we managed it well, thought about it, dealt with it and moved on, you know, and didn't make too much of it in the end. And I thought the boys in a challenging one, really, going 1-0 down at home, and after that, in the position after this week, I was really pleased with them, you know, and that's probably the biggest positive for us to take today. If everything else was, we're going to have setbacks along the way. We spoke about it this week, whether it's one goal, whether it's a game, whether it's 2-3 games, we'll have setbacks. It's how you deal with them really makes you the team that you want to be. And I thought the boys showed a lot of that today, and I was delighted with it. And then the quality comes and we have a good day because we score goals and win the game well.
2: Elsewhere in the Premier League, finished Chelsea 4, Brighton 3, Leeds United 1, Brentford 1. There was a win for Sunderland as well, 1-0. Against Fulham, but Manchester United will take the headlines. They went one goal down, looked as though it could be a difficult afternoon, but then Bruno Fernandes stepped up with a brilliant hat-trick. Thanks for listening. Goodbye for now.
7: It will come to Maynard. Maynard strikes it low, hits it against a Manchester United defender. There's Fernandes and a hat-trick for Bruno Fernandes, who just rolls it, strokes it into the bottom right-hand corner.
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2: Hello and welcome to Stumped, your intercontinental hit of news, features and debate from the quirky world of cricket. I'm Alison Mitchell in the BBC's commentary box at Lord's, overlooking a pretty sodden scene at the moment, though the weather has turned here. At the home of cricket, which is about to play host to England's men versus Pakistan in a test match, both teams with some fans to win back, but for very different reasons, and we'll come to that in a bit.
3: Hi there, Jim Maxwell for the ABC in Sydney. If England wants some dry tests, go to Darwin or Mackay. That's where I've been, although the second test was a bit short, but Australia, they won it. Yes, they actually won it. So they're happy.
4: And I'm Sunil Gupta for Akashvani in a very sodden New Delhi. It's been raining, raining, raining, and it's been raining cricket. As always in India, there's cricket, there's the zonal T20 tournaments, India and Sri Lanka, the Women's T20 Asia Cup's going to start. And, for my mind, the Duleep Trophy, which is the interzonal red ball tournament, which is next to the Ranji Trophy, has started. And the North Zone, which is where I stay, beat the West Zone, which is where all the big names come from. But the good thing about the North Zone team is that for the first time, they had six players from Jammu and Kashmir, the team that won the Ranji Trophy, in their side. And they beat the West Zone. And I think that that is a great thing for Indian cricket. You were asking, Jim, about bowlers and so on and so forth. There's one bowler who stood out in this game, and I hope we'll hear more of him. His name is Abid Mustaq, and he got the Player of the Match award with 9 wickets, left-arm spinner.
2: Remember the name. There we go. Sunil, good to have you with us. And Jim, hello to you as well. Now, later in the show, we'll be hearing about a different kind of rivalry in cricket. But first, some might say normal service has resumed down under as Australia's men turned the tables on Bangladesh, as Jim was alluding to, and thrashed them inside 2 days to win the second and final test in Mackay. Mitchell Starc took 10 wickets as Australia bounced back from their shock first test defeat, winning the second by an innings and 51 runs, meaning the series finished in a one-all draw. Now, that was the fourth shortest completed test match where a side has won. No more than 125 overs were bowled as Australia wrapped up victory just after tea on day two. Jim, there were a lot of raised eyebrows when Australia lost that first test fair and square, outplayed in Darwin. So what have you made of the way that they came back in Mackay?
3: Predictable? Yes, I think so. Once they won the toss and bowled and a wicket fell off the first ball, we all thought, uh-oh, this is going to be a quickie. And Mitchell Starc loved it. He didn't bowl violently or venomously. He just bowled like Mitchell Starc. It's hard to believe that this bloke is the only bowler to take a first ball wicket in a test 4 times and a first over test wicket 9 times. He's got that record on his own. He's joined the elite of the top 10 bowlers. And really, once this started, I'm afraid Bangladesh just looked overwhelmed, almost frightened by what was going on. Some of the shots they attempted to play in retaliation to this fast disciplined bowling and were out of control. So it was a dismal performance from them. The fact was they won the first test, and that had to be one of the most extraordinary results in the history of test match cricket. There's no doubt about that. They levelled up and they played well and somehow won the game almost by an innings. But here, it was back to tours. The batting on both sides was poor. The pitch had a bit in it. It was what you expect to see of test match cricket these days. And, whether that's got a bit to do with
5: preparation of the pitch, the cricket ball, the quality of the bowling over the batting. You can add it all up. But in the end, as my young fella said, Dad, you went for a weekend test match for 5 days and it was all over in a weekend. That must be a first. A test match that starts on a Saturday and ends on a Sunday afternoon. So we don't want any more of these, do we? But we'll probably get some.
2: We probably will at some stage. Of course, there's a two-day match during the Ashes, wasn't there, in the men's down under not so long ago as well. And talk of like wickets with the first ball of a match. We had that with Ollie Robinson in the test match against Pakistan in Leeds. It certainly does set a tone. But Sunil, I mean, Bangladesh would have been hoping to carry on the momentum they got from that incredible first test win. But I mean, the batting in the second test, as Jim mentioned, I mean, all out 64 and all out 95. I mean, that was where it just went horribly wrong from the start and never recovered.
4: Australia were bound to bounce back, exactly as Jim said. I mean, they must be hurting in losing to Bangladesh, playing them in a test match after 2003 in Australia. I think they took Bangladesh a little lightly in that first test match. But you have to put the pitch into perspective. Bangladesh played very well in Darwin, right? It's the same batters, the same bowlers, right? But on a very different pitch. And in fact, Sunil Gavaskar lambasted the pitch. He was on record yesterday saying, Australia came back with an Australian pitch. Now, people can't play well on Australian pitches. They're not used to it, right? Especially a team like Bangladesh. India goes there and loses, you know, quite frequently. But you have to put the Bangladesh side into perspective. They actually, the BCB, have actually set up an entire program to promote test cricket. In fact, Hassan Mahmood, the bowler who took those wickets in the first test match, was brought back into the fold because he didn't know which way he was going, you know, white ball, red ball. So they've actually promoted their red ball cricket. And let me give you another fact. They beat New Zealand last year in a test match in New Zealand. India have not beaten New Zealand in New Zealand since 2009. So you have to give them that credit. Jim was talking about Pakistan. They beat Pakistan 2-0 in Pakistan. Mm-hmm. That's not also easy to do, let me tell you. It's not. So you have to put their place in perspective. They moved up to number 4 in the World Test Championship rankings. And by the way, Australia on the same pitch just scored over 200. And they might have been out for less than 200 as well. So you can't just blame the Bangladesh batsmen for it. It's very difficult to play them on those bouncy tracks. And bowlers, the caliber of Mitchell Starc and Pat Cummins and Josh Hazlewood, I mean, they take some getting used to. Listen, Bangladesh, you did well. You've got to be more consistent, right? You've got to be able to take these blows and shot selection. Exactly as Jim said. You know, once you get frantic, you start hitting out. And it doesn't do that, not in Australia, the type of catching that they have. But you have to put the positives in perspective. And that's what I want to think about Bangladesh. We all were surprised. Well, we congratulate them for winning in Australia that test match in Darwin.
2: More senior sides, you might say, have come away with heavier defeats, you know, a one-all series draw. I feel like there is a lot of good things happening behind the scenes in Bangladesh cricket, and particularly with regard to developing red ball cricket and their women's team as well, I might add. But what about this two-day test matches? You know, as I mentioned, this isn't a one-off two-day test match, and particularly in Australia. This is the third time in the last 7 matches down under that a test match has finished inside 2 days. Jim, give a sense of how, you know, the damage that a two-day test match can do to test cricket. And whether it's economically for fans, for broadcasters, for the health of the game overall.
5: Probably doesn't do it much good at all. I'm concerned that amongst games coming up, the one for the sesquicentennial test, the 150th next year in March at the MCG, playing with a pink ball. And they're doing it for eyeballs. It's all about the money. These administrators, they've got no feel for the history and tradition of the game. It's always about the money. So they might run amok a pink ball day-night in Melbourne.
2: I think England might at least have a warm-up this time.
5: Yeah, well, true. Last time they played with the pink ball in Melbourne? And it was all over in 2 days. So I'm afraid we're going to see more of it. The quality of the batting, the ability to occupy the crease and wait for things to change, it's almost gone for a lot of players, and they'll take And there are pitches that are doing a bit, particularly in Australia. And it comes back to a few other things. The ball's another one. Just the way they make a red ball now with that hard plastic on the inside to try and make sure that it doesn't go out of shape. Some of them, when the conditions are right, they are serious projectiles. Anyway, we'll see. Let's face it. They got one thing over T20 and one-day cricket. They get a chance their game will last a bit longer, haven't they?
2: We've certainly got a second bite of the cherry. If you're a batting side and you bowled out once, you get a chance to bat again.
5: Yes.
2: Sunil, does something need to be done to, you know, ensure test matches, you know, do last longer than 2 days? Can anything be done? Is it just down to the mismatch of two sides?
4: No. I think certain things can be done. First of all, it's difficult to actually make it happen, but you need to start thinking about these things. You know, pitches being slightly more, shall I say, simple or slightly easier to play on across countries. Yes, you use your home conditions, like India does with spin, but we got hoist on our own petard last year when New Zealand, for the first time, won a series 3-0. In fact, they whitewashed us, and so did South Africa. So it's a question, actually, as Jim said, of batting. It's not so much the pitches. You can still overcome those pitches, but we are playing so much white ball cricket. It's like telling Usain Bolt to go and run a marathon. I mean, he can't do it. I mean, he can, but he doesn't want to, if you know what I mean, right? So now you're telling them, hey, leave the ball, which they're not used to, right? So defence is gone, frankly.
2: Bangladesh did that beautifully in the first test.
4: Well, there you are, you see. So my point is, but there have been exciting five-day games, India and England last year. And they were really, they went down to the wire.
2: Every match.
4: Absolutely.
2: Yeah.
4: Yes, so they did. So, and you know, you've got to be able to say that you've got to take the rough with the smooth. It's not, you know, a football game where it's going to be 90 plus extra time. It is what you make of it. You want to go there and start hitting out? Well, that's your funeral. You can do it. We're in the same world. Did it very successfully. Travis Head does it occasionally. But that's 1 in 100. Well, I think also make test cricket slightly more, acceptable to the paying public. England gets its crowds. It really does. So does Australia most of the time. India, only if you're playing some of the big teams, and that too, not so much. How do you make it more attractive for the spectators to come in and give them that longer game, whether it's 4 days or 5 days? The ball, you don't want to see the ball going out of shape in 20 overs, 25 overs. It happens today. Sometimes the very first 10 overs, the ball is going out of shape. So there are lots of things to look at. But I think overall, what is the position of test cricket in people's minds? Now, what is the position of test cricket in the cricketers' minds? I think that is the point that needs to be looked at.
2: Yeah, and Jim, when it comes to Bangladesh, I mean, they've had to wait, 23 years to play in Australia since their last test tour there. And their captain, Najmul Hussain Shanto, is certainly calling for more tests to be played between these two nations in particular. Would that help the cause, and have Bangladesh, by even though they've lost the second test heavily by virtue of the way they performed in the first, has that helped their conversation and cause to tour and play Australia at least, sooner than another 23 years?
5: Well, this is the way to do it. You play it in the top end or up in Queensland in the winter, and it all depends what else is going on. That's the trouble with the game now. It's so cramped with all the franchise cricket, some one-day cricket, that it's hard to pin players down to participate in a test series beyond, the 3, 4 and 5 test series in the middle of the season. So the scheduling is becoming more and more of a problem in the game. But definitely, Bangladesh should be here, Zimbabwe, maybe Ireland. Don't think Afghanistan will be here. That's a bit of a political nightmare. But somewhere along the way, there's an obligation for all countries, particularly India, Australia and England, to play against these teams, even two-match series. There should be a minimum of a two-match series. And if these, like Ireland, they can't play at home, we'll get them to come out here. There were 12,000 people in Mackay, full house, 6,000 each day. There was no problem getting a crowd, and Darwin the same. So there's an appetite there for it, which is pretty good when you consider that we're deep in the middle of our various football season, you'd think all the eyeballs would be on that. But that really gave both contests some atmosphere, and Bangladesh were just extraordinary in that first game. They really were.
2: Well, this is what the World Test Championship is for, isn't it? To make sure there is a bit more equity amongst who is playing who in a semi-structured way. So it's hoped that we do see Bangladesh get more opportunities against some of the bigger nations. I'm Alison Mitchell, and you're listening to Stumped on the BBC World Service. If you've missed anything from Stumped, you can download and subscribe to the podcast via your usual podcast provider. And remember, you can watch us on YouTube as well via the BBC World Service YouTube channel. On last week's show, we spoke to South Africa great and Rotterdam Dockers co-owner Jonty Rhodes, who hopes the new European T20 Premier League could help to grow cricket in Europe.
6: Cricket in Europe is different, but how can we add value to that by, you know, increasing the pool, increasing the platform, and giving the players access to good coaches, international stars to play with? It's a very short window period. And then how do we extend that beyond the ETPL? You know, can we do camps in Europe? Can we bring them to South Africa and to India? Because we've got a strong Rotterdam Dockers, we've got a strong India, South Africa, and obviously European sort of link in our setup, in our franchise.
1: From the BBC World Service, this is Stumped on ABC and Akashvani.
2: Next on Stump, the England Test captain Joe Root says he is, and I quote, hacked off and disappointed at the incident involving fast bowler Brydon Carse at a Derby nightclub that saw him briefly arrested and subsequently de-arrested. Following the incident, Carse has been dropped from the squad for this week's second test against Pakistan, and Root is clearly agitated that off-the-field problems have yet again been dominating the headlines.
7: The fact that, yet again, this is another time we're not talking about what brilliant performance we had last week, we're talking about something that's happened off the field, so it's very frustrating, pretty hacked off, yeah.
8: Because only a few days ago that you were talking about your players being good role models and good human beings, and after the first test of your second reign as captaincy, we have another incident that's happened off the field.
7: Yeah, and we've also had a very strong discussion this morning about what's expected of everyone when they play for England, and what the standards are that we have to uphold, not just on the field, but off it and around it. And I think that actually now we have a really good opportunity to build something that is very powerful, that is something that can be authentic to the group of players, that we can be proud of, and that people that support us and follow us can be proud of as well. And that's not something that's just going to happen overnight. That's something that's going to have to take a lot of work. And clearly we have to keep looking at ways we can improve as a team on the field, but that also has to be the same off it. I don't know how long I'm going to play Test cricket for. A lot of those guys have got the chance to do it for the next 10 to 15 years, and they've got the chance to be involved in building something that they can be proud of, that they can pass on to the next generations of players, and that they can then evolve. And it sounds a bit of a cliche, but you hear it a lot, you want to leave the dressing room in a better place than where you found it. Well, this is the opportunity that lies ahead of these guys. We have to start acting on that straight away.
2: That's Joe Root speaking with the BBC's cricket correspondent, Stefan Schemmelt. The incident involving Brydon Carse means that 8 contracted England players have now been involved in or present for late-night incidents in the last year. That is more than a quarter of the 30 men who are on England deals. Sunil, I watched Joe Root's press conference, and you could see and hear the frustration at having to talk about non-cricket matters. And I thought he spoke brilliantly with firmness and authority, as you heard there with Stefan. But has a culture, and Jim will come to you on this as well, has a culture been allowed to develop that means England players just keep getting themselves into hot water?
4: Yeah, I go back to the football days when laddish behaviour used to be the big thing, right? And people used to go out for a pint in the pub after the game and so on and so forth. And then they cracked down. Arsene Wenger, I remember, of Arsenal, actually got after his players and actually got them into some discipline. You know, if people are not being disciplined, and a quarter of the team or the contracted players are doing this type of thing, it happened in Australia last year, I remember, you cannot afford to let that happen. So I think you need to have an escalating of disciplinary checks like you have in soccer and football. You know, yellow card, red card, you know, not playing the next few games, maybe even not having the central contract for a year and taken off it. So you have to balance belief in your countrymen, belief in your players, with some sort of hard knocks that they've got to endure, because this is completely unacceptable, I'm sure, to anybody. You know, us also just watching from outside. So I think you've got to crack down. And that's the only language that people sometimes understand. You have to actually enforce it. And if you don't enforce it, I'm sorry, it's not going to happen.
2: Jim, amongst England supporters, the reaction was very much like, oh, not another one. I can only imagine how this news of the latest incident went down in Australia.
5: Some kind of cricket education is required. And we saw what happened in Australia. And, you know, why cart them off to Noosa? It's become the standard joke in Australia. If someone's having a bit of a bad, and I'll take them up to Noosa, you know, have a week on the juice, and they'll all be right. They'll be back in rhythm and playing for their country again. I don't think that's the answer. Joe Root's in charge, obviously the most senior player, and you would hope the most respected player. And I've never liked the idea of curfews, which came up recently. They got that completely wrong.
2: I mean, immediately got rid of those.
5: Yeah, well, if you can't sort of understand what you need to be doing to be an integral part of the side, well, you shouldn't be there. Everyone's mind away from their occasional lapses in behaviour is winning, just as losing will not help them at all. And I've mentioned this before on the show that, as Lindsay Hassett famously said, you only notice the captain when the team's losing. And there's a bit to be said for that. So, boys, just go out, keep your head down, have a laugh or a sledge or two. Win, that's handy. But, you know, respect the game. It's all about that to me. That's what you need to do.
2: It can be very difficult for them. I have a degree of sympathy insofar as wherever you go, you are on the end of a camera phone. And one thing Joe Root did point out in his press conference is that sometimes photographs, videos don't tell an entire story. But he also made the point of, if you realise that, you can make an effort to not put yourself in a position where that can become an issue. And that's a reality of being an international sports person, and particularly this England cricket team now, with this sort of tag that has begun to follow them around ever since the Harry Brooke nightclub incident, the Ben Duckett video during the Ashes, the Gus Atkinson, Ben Stokes incident after the first test at Lord's of this summer. The team now have a tag, and only they, through their behaviour, can alter this perception of them. I mean, I've just felt Root was so strong on his expectations for the team, and you get a sense that he must have felt that these things or this, you know, these things when Stokes and McCullum were in charge, he must have had this same sentiment. It hasn't suddenly come out of nowhere from Root. And I think in a sense, he was that loyal friend, loyal player who did his job in the dressing room. But you can't help but think he must have at times been sitting back thinking something is being allowed to develop here. And he could almost see where it was going to unravel at some stage. And these isolated incidents have now sort of added up to quite an unravelling off field, which is influencing the way the team are perceived overall on field as well as off field. So I think he wants to instill a sense of maturity amongst his team. And I do think as well that when Stephen Fleming comes in as coach as well, when he's here in person, he won't stand for any nonsense along with Root. So it'll be interesting to see, first of all, what the outcome is from the cricket regulators' investigation into the Cass incident, and therefore what any follow-up is. And I think certainly some sterner consequences for misdemeanors, if indeed, you know, Brydon Carse is found to have transgressed, you know, in a way that deserves some sort of punishment, something sterner then needs to happen to make sure that players know exactly where they stand. And by all accounts, Root has told his dressing room, and they are now, in his words, left in no uncertain terms as to what is expected of them as international cricketers. Jim, do you think that, you know, if anyone can turn around this image of the team and the culture in the dressing room, it is Joe Root and Stephen Fleming? And both seem highly respected as leaders.
5: Ask me during the Ashes and I'll let you know. I think the jury's out, to be honest. Joe Root's a more mature cricketer and hopefully can stamp his style on the game better than he did before. But he was losing pretty badly at the end of that last tenure. I'm not sure about Stephen Fleming. Seems a nice bloke. But I got the impression from the IPL that, you know, Danny was running this show, wasn't he? He's a pretty strong character. And whether they've got the right mix, I don't know. That's why I say I'm watching.
2: So, Neil, what's your sense of the influence that Stephen Fleming, along with Joe Root, could now have on this team with the position that they find themselves in?
4: Well, it's a change. Let's start with that, right? It's a change. I think the players recognise there's a change. They understand Joe Root and the history and the heritage that he brings to the team. Same with Stephen Fleming. I just wanted to make one other point. You know, when we talk about culture and we talk about role models and so on and so forth, when you have your captain getting into scrapes like that, you know, I'm talking about Ben Stokes, that's actually when you start seeing how deep the rot has got. And I think Stephen Fleming will realise from the outside what he's got to do. Both of them have got to enforce that. You cannot allow these things to happen, not just for the morale of the team, but for the morale of the country, morale of other players. How are people going to look at them? You know, going out there and saying, oh, you know, I'm an international player. The hubris is there. It's there. In India, for instance, the cricketers are like gods. Right? You can't walk in the street, right, without being mobbed. In England, you can. You can walk around wherever you want. So the type of position that cricketers have in certain countries does not allow them to get away with something like that. And, of course, it's there in public. So I think, yes, just the change will make a big difference. How they can enforce it is another matter.
2: Of course, when Ben Stokes was out after the Lord's Test match at the start of the summer, that was about breaking a curfew, which he said he was not aware was still in play. So that's another issue, sort of higher up the chain of this England team.
4: Yes,
2: and Rob
4: exactly.
2: Key is still very much the director of cricket. Yeah. So that is one thing that hasn't changed. I think, just to sum up, I think Root will be very fierce about leaving the dressing room in a better place from that which he finds it now. You know, they've come off the back of the Ashes thrashing, defeat to New Zealand, reputation in the doldrums. And he recognises, and he's told his players very much, that they have an opportunity to realise their potential under him. And I think possibly in future, anyone that genuinely squanders that opportunity could well simply find themselves on the outer. And, squads need to be picked on character as much as skill. Australia went through that, didn't they? Post-Sandpapergate. Okay, very different issues we're talking about there. But you pick a person, not just a player. And I think that certainly under Root and Fleming, they'll be looking at the whole package of a player to understand exactly what they will bring to the dressing room and how they will behave and what culture they can contribute to, as well as what they contribute on the cricket field.
1: From the BBC World Service, this is Stumped on ABC and Akashvani.
2: Well, finally, on Stumped, cricket isn't short of big rivalries. Think England versus Australia, India versus Pakistan, Bangladesh and Sri Lanka, to name but a few. Well, add to that list, Vickers versus Imams. Now, this is a mini-series that's been going on for almost a decade, where Vickers in Lancashire, England, take on the county's imams. It's an annual fixture that's become a popular date in the calendar, using faith to unite communities and bring people together. I'm delighted to say that we can speak to the captain of the Church of England side, Father Jordan McDermott, along with Abdul Alim, who is captain of the Lancashire Council of Mosques team. Hello to you both. Great to have you on. Father Jordan, if I could start with you. How did this all begin then?
9: It sort of came out of Lancashire's cricketing heritage. Our communities are very diverse up in Lancashire. The sort of faith leaders at the top of that wanted to be able to get to know one another better. And where best than start with what we have in common, which of course in Lancashire is cricket. Both Vickers and Imams began the first match was great, but that's so far down the line, we're just mates now. There's none of those awkward conversations or sort of trying to, be careful about upsetting people or anything like that. It's just mates having fun on the cricket pitch. And then afterwards, we manage to talk shop as well every now and again.
2: We'll come to that. So what were some of those early sensitivities then when you first began this?
9: So Lancashire doesn't have a perfect record in terms of communities gelling particularly well together. It's a lot better now than it once used to be. Particularly in Burnley, it sort of stemmed out of the disturbances in the early 2000s. And a group called Building Bridges in Burnley came out of that. And 15, 20 years down the line, and we're continuing that legacy. That group still exists, but we've now taken it onto the cricket pitch.
2: And Abdul, then, tell us a little bit more about the Lancashire Council of Mosques team and what it was when you first got involved with this match.
10: Well, when I first got involved, good morning, everyone, first of all. I first got involved, a mixture of different players, from Blackburn, Burnley, Preston, we sort of got together, and you know, and once this you know, rivalry sort of started, we were, you know, trepidation to start off with, you know, by playing the priest, etc. But if the faith communities can't come together, then I think, you know, we're stumped, basically. So that's how it started, first of all.
2: And that's a very appropriate analogy to draw as well, where to use on this programme. Just tell me about your teams briefly. Abdul, who makes up your team specifically?
10: Right, we've got, you know, imams, you know, teachers, and other bodies, members of the in the Building Bridges community as well. You know, those who are very active in Building Bridges. It's a diverse, you know, we've got imams who actually work in the prisons as well as imams of the local mosques as well.
2: And Father Jordan, your team?
9: So largely made up of priests, but not exclusively. We have, you know, bishops and deacons as well, and sort of that make us up, as well as chaplains or people with a license. So anybody who is licensed to minister within the Church of England is welcome to come and play for us. It being cricket, and of course village cricket, or our own version of that. That usually means ringers and people who have been to church, people who have heard of church, people who once prayed, that sort of thing, you know.
2: a broad church, you might say.
9: Exactly.
5: Hello there. It's Matt Bull for the ABC here in Sydney. Abdul, I was going to ask you, you've been playing this for over a decade. How did it feel to win the most recent encounter against the Church of England team?
10: Well, the fact is, you know, we're used to winning, so you know, we.
2: This is a real.
10: I think we won the first few quite easily, and then you give, you know, we sort of give, you know, we said, you know, we better let them win, otherwise, you know, they won't play players. So that's the way it is. On the pitch, we're very competitive. Off the pitch, we're completely different. So very, very friendly, off the pitch.
5: And cricket just stands out. Are there any other sports that you may have a rivalry with as well?
10: I think cricket is probably the best for us, because I don't play football, and the best element of the cricket match is we enjoy food together, and that's what brings everybody else together as well. So we get not only the players, the officials, and everybody supporters joining in.
4: Father Jordan, this is Sunil Gupta for Akashvani in New Delhi. Where you started is the concept that you had. Are you surprised about the interest it's getting around the world? I mean, something straight out of Lancashire and now making some sort of waves across the world?
9: I'm not surprised, in a sense, because cricket is a global sport, and in every community, you know, around the world, people know of cricket and enjoy cricket. And seeing it in a different light, seeing different groups of people play cricket together is a good thing. And I can see why we've got some traction on it, I guess. But at the same time, it makes me a little bit sad that this is such a big story and people are so interested, because it shows a little bit about our world and how perhaps people are not usually playing together in this way. And we're sort of trendsetting, breaking down barriers, building bridges, whatever you want to call it, in Lancashire, which isn't necessarily mirrored all over the world. So hopefully, by speaking to you guys and speaking to other people in the media as well, we're able to show that there is a different way of living together and enjoying each other's company. And cricket is a good start, but it's only a start.
4: Yes, it is. You're doing this in Lancashire, and you mentioned a little bit about what it's doing for the local community. Perhaps you could expand on that. And also, do you have any vision of this going to other counties as well? Has there been interest shown by you know, the vicars and imams in other counties or other parts of England?
9: Yeah, so we've tried to get a Roses Clash going together. And so we'd have a mixed team of vicars and imams from Lancashire playing a mixed team of vicars and imams from Yorkshire. Previously, there was something called the Church Times Cup, where vicars would play vicars around the country, different dioceses together. And so there's definitely scope for this, but it just needs the wheels. So hopefully we can be the sort of, as I say, those trendsetters that are then able to share our story and encourage other communities to do this, both in our country, of course, but why not anywhere else as well?
2: Yeah, a mixed faith team really would be that true unifying force, wouldn't it? That sense of respect for each other. Abdul, you mentioned the food coming together around a table. And I do want to ask you about that, because, of course, cricket is so well known for its cricket teas. So can you tell us what sort of fare is on offer at the Vicar versus Imams cricket matches?
10: Anything from pizzas to local delicacies, you know, Chinese pilau, what we call Chinese pilau, which is mixed vegetables. So obviously, we don't want, so everybody can eat, so nobody's inhibited from eating that. So plus we have, you know, cakes, pastries, and you name it, anything goes.
9: Definitely the home-cooked stuff. We were on the BBC 2 a couple of years ago on Andy Oliver's Fabulous Feasts, and she did an amazing cricket tea for us. And we've not managed to get that anywhere close to that since. But that day, and in lots of days in Lancashire, and the food has to be good because we get the weather. Sometimes the cricket is limited, of course.
2: And on a serious note, I mean, one thing of inclusivity in cricket clubs all over the country is the food and making sure that the food, is right for the dietary needs of all as well. So I'm sure there is a big emphasis on that, making sure that there is something that suits everybody.
9: Yeah, absolutely. It's really important that respect on the cricket pitch and the banter, indeed, is shown off it as well. And that we're not just sort of doing and playing for show or anything like that, but actually this is a genuine love of the other person and love of the other community, and showing that in everything that we do. And the food is a good way to showcase that.
2: Great to speak to you both. Good luck for the return fixture. So we imagine then, Father Jordan, that the vicars now have to get revenge on the imams with victory next time round.
9: Well, we will win next time. It finished 1-1 last year in the series, and it came down to the final ball. We won on the final ball last year. So
2: some friendly sledging going on already. Father Jordan, Abdul Alim, thank you so much for being with us on Stumped. Great to hear the story.
9: Thank you, Robert. Thanks.
2: Well, that's it for this week's Stumped. I'll say thanks to Jim Maxwell and Sunil Gupta and to all of you for listening. And we'll see you again next time. Bye for now.
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7: You're listening to Sporting Witness from the BBC World Service with me, Tim O'Callaghan. 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We're going back to 2001 and the battle to be crowned Europe's top football club. The final of the Champions League that year was a tale of redemption, a contest between the two previously beaten finalists, Valencia and Bayern Munich.
8: Man hat dann gedacht, auf der Bank.
9: Sitting on the bench, I was thinking, is this happening again? Are we unlucky again in this game, in this final?
8: In diesem Finale.
7: That's Michael Henke. He was the assistant coach for Bayern Munich. So what exactly was happening again? Well, in 1999, Bayern Munich had been minutes away from winning the Champions League. As the clock hit 90, they were winning 1-0. There were just 3 minutes of added time to be played.
10: Now, Manchester United, the new champions of Europe, are preparing to come home after their dramatic last-gasp victory against Bayern Munich. Even their most die-hard fans must have thought the dream of completing a unique league, FA Cup and European treble had disappeared, with 90 minutes gone. But two goals in the game's final moment secured the team's place in sporting history.
7: So 2 years later, could they banish the demons of that agonising defeat? It's the 23rd of May, and on a warm night in the northern Italian city of Milan, fans from Valencia and Munich are ready to watch their teams in one of football's greatest amphitheatres, the San Siro.
9: I think two things were decisive for this game in Milan. One was the 1999 final against Manchester United in Barcelona. And secondly, 5 days before the final in Milan, we became German champions in Hamburg in a very dramatic match in the 94th minute.
8: In der 94th minute.
7: Years after he watched his team get

0: Beaten in the final moments of the game in 1999, Mikel met the Manchester United manager, Sir Alex Ferguson.
1: He didn't know me, of course. I then approached him and told him that I was the co-trainer of Ottmar Hitzfeld in 1999. And yes, he practically apologized, because he was also aware of it years later, that it was a very unfortunate defeat for us, for Bayern, and a lucky win for him. I believe that after the defeat, we made the team aware about this. We worked on this for 2 years, and then a strength emerged from that, because we had leaders in the team which were very important, who have transported this into the team, like Oliver Kahn, like Stefan Effenberg, that won't happen to us again.
0: Bayern Munich played Manchester United again in the 2001 competition, beating them 3-1 in the quarterfinals. They then dispatched of reigning champions Real Madrid in the semis to set up a showdown with Valencia.
1: As for me personally, I have to say, even if it sounds strange, I had such conviction that we would win the game, win the title against Valencia in 2001, I still don't know where this conviction came from. I never felt it like that again.
0: Things got off to a bad start for Bayern when just 2 minutes into the game, this happened.
1: And that was the situation where Patrick Anderson, our defender, is lying on the ground. And the ball is shot at his hand, and then there's a penalty. So the beginning was quite weird. And then I thought, sitting on the bench, I was thinking, is this happening again? Are we unlucky again in this game, in this final? And then there was the added bonus that 5 minutes later we were awarded a penalty and Mehmet Scholl missed it. I mean, more bad luck or anything going against you at the start of a game is impossible.
0: So a penalty conceded and a penalty missed in the first 10 minutes. The rest of the first half is less eventful and Bayern get to half-time 1-0 down. Manager Ottmar Hitzfeld and Mikel decide to make a substitution, bringing on forward Carsten Janka. He makes an instant impact. Leaping for a header in the first few minutes of the second half, he causes Valencia defender Armando Carboni to handle the ball in the penalty area. That's right. We're less than 50 minutes into the final and there have been three penalties. And if you're a penalty fan, stay tuned because there's more to come.
1: You can see today when Stefan Effenberg had the penalty to make it 1-1, what facial expressions he had, what conviction, what power. And the whole team ran up to him and celebrated his goal with him, even though nothing really had happened. It was 1-1, there was still a lot to do, but you recognize the power the team had.
0: But despite Mikel's confidence in the team, at 90 minutes, the game is still 1-1. 30 minutes of extra time don't bring any goals either, so the theme of the game continued. A penalty shootout would decide who would become champions of Europe. Bayern were up first.
1: Sergio, a very reliable penalty taker, misses the penalty right at the start. Shoots over the goal, not even towards the goalkeeper. No, over the goal. I'm thinking, what's happening here now? And afterwards, when Jetta scores, we were once again behind in the penalty shooter.
0: 1-0 to Valencia after a penalty each. Bayern score their next spot kick, and so do Valencia. Then Bayern score again to make it 2-2. Two big saves from each goalkeeper keep it that way, after four penalties for Bayern and three for Valencia.
1: And then Kahn saved Carboni's penalty. And after Carboni had missed, it was just incredibly important that Effenberg scored.
0: Effenberg smashes his penalty past the Valencia keeper. So it's 3-2 to Bayern.
1: Then two of Valencia hit. Then two of us hit.
0: Keeping up? It's 5-4 now to Bayern and we're into sudden death. Any mistake, you lose the Champions League final, the biggest prize in European football. Valencia get ready to take their seventh penalty of the shootout.
1: With his left foot, I still remember that exactly. Pellegrino shot the ball to the left from the shooter, to the right from Oliver Kahn.

0: And he held it. And Oliver Kahn said afterwards, he didn't even know at that moment that this was the decisive penalty. He realized it first when he saw the players were running to him. He knew then that we had won.
1: Wir haben gewonnen.
2: Can you remember how you felt, Mikael, when Oliver Kahn saved that penalty? Was it relief, elation? Did you run down the touchline?
1: Eine Riesenerlösung.
0: It was a huge relief. I sprinted on the pitch. I might never have run so fast before. And then Stefan Effenberg came to meet me. We danced together on the pitch, and then we ran on to the other players. Yes, it was like a liberation. And perhaps, again, because of the drama 2 years earlier in 1999, the sting after the defeat against Manchester United, that was incredibly deep.
1: Unglaublich tief.
2: This was Bayern Munich's redemption for the players and fans who'd been so close to winning the title 2 years earlier, only to be left devastated in a way that only football can make you feel.
1: Es waren Fans.
0: There were fans at the airport, which I have never experienced before in Munich. There were fans on all the bridges. You drove into Munich via the highway, 30, 40 minutes, and we took the bus into the city, and there were fans cheering on all the bridges over the highway. That was an incredible experience. The reason for this, I believe, was the 1999 game. That has heightened everything again. The enthusiasm and the redemption.
1: Angehoben, die Begeisterung, die Erlösung.
2: Michael Henke was assistant coach at Bayern Munich from 1998 to 2004. He was speaking to me, Tim O'Callaghan, for Sporting Witness.

0: It's important to share my story because it's more like an untold perspective.
1: My story's unique.
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0: ABC News. Good morning. I'm Simon Lauder. Nepali authorities have begun mass burials for hundreds of unidentified victims whose bodies were swept away by the torrent that devastated the Himalayan region days ago. More than 800 people are now known to have died across Nepal and Tibet, and more than 3,000 are missing. At least 42 Australians are among those unaccounted for. This man travelled to an army camp at Kathmandu to search for 13 people missing from his hometown.
1: It's already been 4 days. It's one thing if we were able to contact them, but there is no connecting road to our village. There is no electricity and mobile phones can't be charged. Residents of our village remain missing. Now we are hoping to find them, dead or alive.
0: Pacific leaders will gather in the Micronesian nation of Palau today as the region's most important political meeting kicks off. Here's Foreign Affairs reporter Stephen Jedgetts.
2: The Pacific Islands Forum leaders meeting got off to a slightly tumultuous start yesterday with the Solomon Islands Prime Minister and outgoing Forum Chair Matthew Wale making a surprise early morning exit to face a looming leadership challenge. But the Prime Minister Anthony Albanese and around half a dozen other leaders are still attending. The meeting looks set to be dominated by debate over regional security, China's nuclear missile test, and tensions over Taiwan's role, although most Pacific leaders are trying to keep the focus on tackling climate change.
0: On Saturday, more than 14 incidents of settler violence were recorded in the West Bank as the situation in the occupied territory escalates. Our Middle East correspondent Caitlin Kelly reports.
3: Over the weekend, Israeli settlers wreaked havoc on the West Bank, attacking an international media crew and Palestinian homes. Masked Israeli settlers attacked and injured a Palestinian woman and 4 journalists from NBC reporting in the town of Jalud. Meanwhile, dozens of settlers attacked in Khusra, the village under a settler siege earlier this month. Palestinian homeowners said the IDF deployed to the scene, detained and handcuffed them on arrival, but let the settlers go. Prime Minister Benjamin Netanyahu, who has overseen huge settlement expansion in the territory, attributing it just to a handful of rioters. This year, 79 Palestinians have been killed and almost 1,900 injured by Israeli forces or settlers in the West Bank, where under international law, settlement remains illegal.
0: 8 people have died after a passenger boat capsized off the northern coast of Cyprus. The BBC's Katie Watson reports.
4: The mayor of Kyrenia, the coastal town from where the ferry departed, has described the situation as very serious. In all, there were 259 passengers on board, along with 8 crew members. And while many have been rescued, there's still a considerable search and rescue operation underway. The Turkish Interior Ministry says it sent both boats and helicopters to help find survivors, and those who have been rescued are being taken to local hospitals.
0: The boxing community is paying tribute to Tony Mundine, who's died aged 75. His death was confirmed by his son, former world champion boxer Anthony Mundine, overnight. Tony Mundine was the only Australian boxer to compete professionally in 4 weight divisions. He retired from professional boxing in 1984. Australian professional boxer Billy Dibbs says Tony Mundine was widely recognised as one of Australia's greatest fighters. In a 1998 interview, Mundine told the ABC the key to success is a healthy lifestyle and hard work.
5: You live a life the good way. You look after your body while you're young. When you get older, the body look after you. That's all I can say.
0: Queensland e-bike and e-scooter riders will be required to hold at least a learner's licence from today. May Argent reports.
6: The next stage of the state's tough new e-mobility laws will also require riders to be at least 16 years old, although children aged between 12 and 17 can be supervised. Parents of offending children will have to pay a fine. Since stricter laws were introduced in July, police say they've seized 400 illegal devices and issued more than 1,700 infringement notices. Acting Deputy Commissioner Rhys Wildman says they've seen a noticeable change in behaviour.
7: Queensland Police Service is committed to driving that as well through enforcement and education going forward.
6: Those unable to hold a learner's permit due to a medical condition or disability are able to apply for an exemption.
0: Australia has defeated Jordan 126-93 in their FIBA World Cup qualifying clash in the Philippines. The Boomers won all 4 quarters in dominant fashion, and it was Australia's 8th victory in succession to start its qualification campaign. And the New Zealand Warriors have moved into pole position for the NRL Minor Premiership with a 46-32 victory over the Newcastle Knights in Auckland. This is ABC News.
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13: It's the Grand National 1981. In the paddock at Aintree, the press surround the winning jockey, Bob Champion.
14: Bob, marvellous, marvellous, marvellous.
15: Oh, fantastic. Can't believe it. Unbelievable. I just cannot believe it.
14: Well, Bob, it's really the true story, the fairy story of any Grand National. All the years it's been going on since 1837, they should do that. Marvellous and well done.
15: It's a race I've always wanted to win. Can't believe it.
13: The fairy tale story of the rider who beat cancer to win the National had entranced Britain. Bob Champion had won the hearts of the nation by being open about his battle against testicular cancer. At a time when celebrities were less candid about illness than today, the popular jockey had talked about the darkest moments of his diagnosis and chemotherapy.
16: Petrified me. I was staying in a hotel in London and I remember looking out the top story and thinking, shall I jump? Then I thought I wasn't brave enough, so I thought I'd better get have some treatment. When I got very depressed, I used to go and walk around the children's ward in the hospital, and then I realised I've had 31 years of good life, and those poor little children are just a year and 2 years old, suffering, and, you know, they don't know anything about life. So I was very lucky.
13: Once the chemotherapy was over, Bob Champion spent months enduring the debilitating side effects. The dream that kept him going was returning to riding to win the National on Aldernity, one of his favourite horses. And his trainer, Josh Gifford, always promised him he'd get his chance.
17: It was always my ambition to ride a National winner, and I know Josh didn't think I'd come back, but he kept giving me the confidence. He didn't think I'd live deep down, but, you know, he was there saying, your job's there when you get back, and that helped an awful lot. I kept thinking, well, I've got some nice horses

0: come back to. And I always thought Aldiniti would win a national, and I'd said it for years.
1: Bob Champion had his last chemotherapy in early 1980, 6 months after his diagnosis. Now he had to get himself back in shape.
0: I'd lost about 35% of lung capacity, which, you know, it's all right when you're walking about, but when you're trying to be a jockey. And that was the first thing that really hit me, was hurting my lungs, just breathing. It was hard, and did work hard. I went to the gym, went running, played tennis, you name it. Plus, funny enough, the drugs numb my hands and my feet, actually. They just felt like blocks on the end of my feet, and my hands, you know, I'd drop things. The drugs had killed the nerves, I suppose, and they took a fair time to come back.
1: By 1981, Bob was fit and had the all-clear from cancer. But there were concerns about the other half of the Grand National double act, Aldiniti.
0: He was a very thick-set horse, actually, a horse that used to pull very hard. He used to take an awful lot of relaxing. His problem was he used to try too hard, and that's the main reason he got so many leg problems throughout his career. So Josh Gifford's major thing was trying to keep him sound. You know, he kept breaking down or breaking bones, and we had to get him, you know, start from scratch again.
1: At the start of the Grand National meeting, Champion and his horse, now known as the Two Crocs, were both raring to go. But they faced the biggest challenge in jump racing, 4.5 miles and 30 fences.
0: It is a unique course, actually. You go up to Liverpool, Aintree, and completely different type of fences. Bigger, of course. Some of them got drops, water jumps, fences like the chair. Basically, it's a big ditch in front of the fence, and it's a great televised spectacle. It gets something like 400 million viewers around the world.
1: Were you nervous in the build-up to the race?
0: You know, of course you get nervous. If you don't get nervous, I don't think you're a very good athlete or jockey, anything. You need something to get your adrenaline going. But I was very, very confident as well. As soon as you get on the horse's back, the nerves disappear, you're doing your job.
2: And running to the first fence, and Tenny Coon, one of the first to show. Martinstown going up to join him. Pacify on the outside. Choral Festival on the inner. And it's
1: Let's talk about the start of this job then. I mean, how did the first few fences go? I mean, I think fair to say the start was a bit dicey.
0: Dicey wasn't in it. The first fence of the Nationals is a very, very inviting fence, but he's got to drop the other side. He has gone to the first fence. He stood off so far and come down so steep. His back end nearly caught his front end up. Being a clever horse, he managed to paddle along on his front two legs for a couple of strides, and the back end came down. And the second fence was even worse. I can remember getting away with the second thinking, if he does the same at the third, which is a big ditch, there's no way I'll be standing up. But the horse had a brain and realised how big the fence was, put a couple of short strides in. From that moment, he was a joy to ride. He jumped from fence to fence from then on. And, you know, basically, everything went smooth for me, and that was the reason I hit the front so early.
3: Coming to the 19th fence, the open ditch, and Aldiniti in the lead. Jumps it first from Rubstick, a mistake by Royal Stewart, then Pacify. At the back.
1: A few fences out, one or two fences out, you can see that Aldiniti is... He's tired. I mean,
0: he was tired from two out, you know, but he was such a brave horse. He'd keep galloping till he dropped. All I'm praying is legs will hold out.
1: You could sense, could you, that the horse is coming up behind?
0: Oh, good God, yeah. A horse came to me at the elbow, which is furlong out, isn't it, roughly? I could sense it there, and then, you know, I gave him a crack. I didn't quicken. I just kept galloping. I realised I was galloping away from the horse.
1: Does it feel interminable, the running of the National? Because after the last fence, people who've not seen it, there's a very long running.
0: It's a long, long way, I promise you, and it feels a long way. But I kept going away.
2: It's Aldiniti now being pressed by Royal Mail, and Spartan Missile is still finishing strongly. It's Aldiniti, though, as they come to the elbow. They've got over a furlong to run, and it's Aldiniti in the lead, but being pressed now by Spartan Missile.
0: And it wasn't, you know, till I went by the winning post, I wasn't sure I'd won, you know, because some nationals have

0: lost in the last few strides. And as soon as I got to the winning post, that was it. Ecstasy, I suppose.
1: Who did you feel the victory was for?
0: Firstly, the horse, because, you know, it was an amazing feat getting him back to the race course. Of course I felt for myself, of course I did, you know. But believe it or not, and I felt it for all the patients who were, you know, going through all different treatments in hospital, because I knew how I felt when I was in there, and you're on your own, in a way. You get your visitors, which are absolutely fantastic, but a lot of the time the visitors come and you felt too ill to speak to them, and you're thinking, I only read about people that die. You never read about anybody surviving. And I got hundreds of letters before the race wishing me luck, and they were all from people, or friends of people, or family of people that were in hospital having chemotherapy or various other illnesses. I did reply to all of them, actually. There's a lot of stamps out to buy. And it was really nice, you know, say about a year later, to get letters back from those people saying, well, thank you for your advice. I did stick to it, and I'm fully recovered. I think that meant the most to me.
2: After retiring, Bob concentrated on his charity work. He's raised more than £12 million for the Bob Champion Cancer Trust, which funds research into cancer in men.
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6: Good 6 metres away. Balls and faces don't work.
7: I'm standing at a sports oval in Mount Isa. The temperature's just reached the high 30s and the families are milling around undercover, talking about how we're lucky it's not too hot. And that's because a group of school students have been going wall-to-wall all week with coaching sessions on 10 different sports. Among them are Matthew and Emma, who've travelled to Mount Isa from Melinda Downs, which is north of Cloncurry.
8: We've been doing all sorts of sports.
7: What sort of sports have you been doing?
8: Cricket, gym, basketball, tennis, swimming, soccer and rugby league.
7: And what about you, Emma? What have you been up to?
9: Nearly all the same. Gym, cricket, netball, basketball, swimming, touch and soccer.
7: And have you been to the Sports for Bush Kids Week before?
9: Yes, I've been doing it all my life.
7: Yeah. And so what grade are you in now, Emma?
9: I'm in grade 5 going into grade 6.
7: Yeah. So are you heading off to boarding school in a couple of years?
9: In grade 8 I'm going to boarding school.
7: So the Sports for Bush Kids Week, it is designed to get you used to playing team sports and stuff like that. Do you think you will take up a few team sports when you do go away to school?
9: Yeah, I will.
7: Yeah? What sports do you think you're going to do?
9: Probably netball and maybe a bit of cricket and might do some touch.
7: Sounds like you'll be busy. What about you, Matthew? What's been your favourite sports that you've been playing at the Sports for Bush Kids?
8: My favourite sports have been gym and soccer.
7: Why is that?
8: Because gym you get to go around doing some fun obstacle courses, and then soccer, I've been the goalie, and that's really fun.
7: And are you going to go away to school in a couple of years as well? What grade are you in now?
8: I'm in grade 4.
7: Yeah. So you've got a few years until you go away to school. But Matthew, you were just saying to me before that you saw me at the start of the week because you'd come back from Brisbane for the State Honours Ensemble program, which is where you basically all went there to play in a 400-person orchestra. You've been going since Friday. Are you tired yet?
8: Kind of.
7: Kind of? Do you think you could go a whole nother day of sport?
8: Maybe.
7: What about you, Emma? How are you feeling?
9: Very tired, but probably just do one more day of sport.
7: And while the kids are showing no signs of slowing down, the coffee machine has been getting a workout among the parents organising the event. One of them is Genevieve McDonald, who's from Brightland Station south of Cloncurry. And she says some families have made a special effort just to attend the event.
10: One family that has to catch a boat for 2 hours to get to the mainland to then drive a significant way. But look, we've got a variety of families that, you know, are contractors, that are moving around. So from all the station families that come in, you know, everyone's got a good story to tell about the journey here and probably a better story about the journey home with some pretty overtired kids and overtired parents as well.
7: You're a parent on a property. How do you go about teaching kids all of this stuff throughout the year?

0: That's a good question. Look, we have got a sports bag that we have hired from the school, and in that has got a range of equipment that we then build into our school days. So for us, we have quite a structured day, and after morning tea, we always do a sport of some description. But I guess the beauty of this week is that it gives them a chance to do those team sports, which is something they can't really participate in easily. So, you know, to be able to play soccer and kick to more than one other person is nice. And the same, you know, with basketball and netball, it's really, you know, you can practice a lot of things at home on your own, but to be able to do it in a team environment is really special for them.
1: Do you notice a difference in them when the week's finished?
0: Well, the meltdowns get quite spectacular as the tiredness gets more. But no, look, they do really well. They do really well. The little E's tend to drop off, and even my two little ones, they'll head home today because they're exhausted. It's been a big week.

0: Trudging on the Blind Side.
1: If we truly are a sporting nation, then we need a section in the census about our sporting interests and affiliations.
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0: I know. 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
2: Surely a write-in campaign would draw the attention of organisers to the need for these questions. And maybe you mark it up yourself.
1: Or just up the top of it. You know, I love Manly. Foz is doing a great job.
2: And I get all my rugby league from Bludging on the
1: Blind Side. From Bludging on the Blind Side.
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We'll work extremely hard to make sure we give ourselves every chance to achieve that.

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7: Hello, and thank you for downloading this edition of Sporting Witness from the BBC World Service with me, Ian McNess. Today, I'm bringing you the story of the bobsledding champion, Vanetta Flowers, the first black athlete ever to win gold at a Winter Olympics. It's the 19th of February 2002, and at a chilly bobsled track in Park City in the US, an excited crowd of 15,000 spectators are attending the first ever women's bobsled event at the Winter Olympics.
8: We were not expected to win the gold medal. There was another team that was ranked ahead of us.
7: Vanetta Flowers is still relatively new to the sport, and she and her driver Jill Bakken are very much considered the underdogs.
8: We'd only been together for a few months, but she had been a driver for several years, and we felt like we had the tools necessary to win.
7: But as they launch themselves down the track, it soon becomes clear that this pair are a force to be reckoned with.
8: In the sport of bobsled, anything can happen, and it just worked out perfect for us.
7: Vanetta Flowers was born in Birmingham, Alabama, in the United States. She first got into sports at the age of 9.
8: My first track coach kind of found me at my elementary school, basically had all of the kids race in PE, and at the end of the day, I had the fastest time in the school. He called my mom and asked if I could join his track team. So from that moment on, he saw something in me that I didn't know was there and told me I could be the next Jackie Joyner Kersee. So she was my idol growing up before I even met her. So that was my dream, to be the next Jackie Joyner Kersee. So I trained, and my dream was to go to the Summer Olympics.
7: But Vanetta eventually realized that her dreams of competing at the Summer Olympics in track and field were not to be.
8: I tried out in 96 for the Atlanta Games, didn't make it, and then trained 4 more years for the Sydney Games, didn't make it. At the trials, one of the bobsled drivers was there recruiting athletes, because you need speed in order to push the bobsled. My husband spotted her flyer. I tried out.
7: Did you always feel safe, or was it? Or did you never feel safe?
8: Well, my first time down the track, I didn't know what to expect. I mean, at the time, I loved roller coasters, so I thought it was going to be just like a very fast roller coaster, but felt like I'd been placed in a trash can and thrown down a hill. So I was scared out of my mind the first few times that I went down, but it got better. The more times I went down the track.

0: back, but I felt confident in my drivers because they'd been doing it for years, so I wasn't scared at all after a while.
1: Although she was used to running at speed, adapting to bobsledding came with unique challenges. As brake woman on the two-woman team, her job was to launch the sled at high speed.
0: I had to basically learn how to push a sled. I think coming from track and field, I had the speed, but I didn't have the power and the strength that's needed to push a 450-pound bobsled. So I did a lot of weight training, I did a lot of conditioning, and then I had to get my body used to running in the cold.
2: So where you were training, were there sort of indoor refrigerated places or...?
0: Well, the basic outdoor training was on a track, and I did a lot of hill workouts. There are tracks that are indoors, like we train in Calgary. They have an indoor start track, so we would go there and just basically work on the start. But as far as getting used to the cold, that was a huge adjustment for me. I never really adapted, but it worked for me.
1: Vanetta's big break was when she was chosen by driver Jill Bakken to be her new brake woman. And so barely 2 years after switching to the sport, Vanetta found herself gearing up for the Olympic trials.
0: There were World Cup events leading up to the Olympics, and the Olympic trials was actually in Park City, the home of the 2002 Winter Games, a few months before the Games.
1: Vanetta and Jill made it through the trials. They would contest a bobsledding final that consisted of only two runs down the Utah track.
0: And they take the fastest time combined with those two runs to determine gold, silver, and bronze medal.
2: That's a lot of pressure, isn't it? That sounds like a lot of pressure.
0: Well, there's a lot of pressure. I mean, it's the Olympic Games, and a lot of people dream of going. They prepare and for years, and to even make it to the Olympics is a huge dream for a lot of people.
1: On the day of the race, Vanetta was feeling some nerves, but was grateful for her family and friends.
0: My husband was there. He coached me and got me to the Olympics. My mom was there, my first track coach. My mother-in-law, father-in-law, and have friends that I competed with in track and field and family that lived in Park City.
1: But even with her positive attitude, Vanetta and Jill weren't favorites to win. The pair were given very little time to practice together and were considered to be the second-string U.S. team.
0: Team USA's first team was Jean Racine and Gia Johnson. Jean was ranked number one in the country for the past year, so she was the favorite. She had all the endorsements and commercials.
1: But Vanetta and Jill's first run was a surprising success. And suddenly, all eyes were on the two women.
0: There were so many competitive athletes from several countries. In the sport of bobsled, anything could happen. I was fortunate enough to have a great driver, and we were able to surprise the world with our record-setting time.
1: And as they threw themselves down the track for a second time, the crowd roared. In less than 2 minutes, Vanetta and Jill crossed the finish line and entered Olympic history.
2: Do you remember what the time was?
0: No, I don't. Was 20 years ago? Nope.
1: In fact, Vanetta and Jill had taken the gold with a time of 1 minute 37.76 seconds. A full second in front of their US rivals and 0.3 seconds ahead of the German team.
0: So much happened after we won the gold medal. I don't think we slept for a couple of hours. We didn't get our medal actually until the next night. We did a lot of interviews. It's something I'll never forget.
2: So you had your podium moment, I assume. What was that like?
0: It was surreal. I cried because I'd learned the national anthem when I was a little girl. So to finally be standing there and the nation behind me, it was a proud moment. So happy to be an American and to win in our country. That gold medal meant a lot, but I felt like I could share with all the coaches and people that had supported me throughout the years and my first track coach who inspired me to go for it.
1: After her Olympic victory, Vanetta returned to her university coaching job and started a family. She returned

0: athlete, male or female, from any country to win a gold medal in the Winter Olympics.
1: How did that make you feel?
0: It was like an out-of-body experience. I felt so proud, and I just hope my story will inspire other people to try it and make it to the Olympics and live out their dreams, because anything is possible.
2: Olympic gold medal winning bobsledder Vanetta Flowers was speaking to me, Ian McNess, for this edition of Sporting Witness. It was a Made in Manchester production for the BBC World Service.

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6: Welcome to the Sporting Witness podcast from the BBC World Service with me, Tricia Penrose. On the 24th of June, 1994, Mexico faced the Republic of Ireland at the Citrus Bowl in Orlando. In a memorable moment of heated confusion, the FIFA match officials didn't allow Ireland's John Aldridge onto the pitch. The ice-cool striker's patience melted on the spot. Aldridge famously used foul language repeatedly to express his frustration at not being allowed to play sooner.
7: I said what I said. Yeah, well, it was in the heat of the moment. I absolutely apologise. You know, and especially for children who might watch it or listen to it. You know, don't follow me footsteps. I'm sorry.
6: John was born in Liverpool in 1958. He grew up playing football on the city's cobbled streets.
7: I just loved kicking a ball. It was beautiful to me. In the early

0: 60s. The distance between the trees was the goal.
1: John lived with his Irish grandmother as a boy.
0: Well, me great-grand came, well, her name was Mary Mills. You know, the maiden name was Mary Kane, and she came from Athlone, which is the centre of Ireland. We lived in her house in Garson, under the bridge in Liverpool. She always protected me when I got myself into a big load of trouble, which was quite often, unfortunately, when I was young. But I was the apple of her eye. You know, she's the reason why I played for the Republic of Ireland. It was like, she sent a gift back to me.
1: John grew up watching his World Cup heroes.
0: Pele, I adored Pele. Eusebio, Roger Hunt.
1: John was signed by Liverpool in 1987 for £750,000. The new Ireland coach was 1966 World Cup winner Jack Charlton.
0: The difference for me from club football and international football was the way Liverpool played in the first division, stroke premiership. I was a goal scorer. For Jack, I was a runner. I was the first line of defence, first line of attack.
1: A new rule came in force, meaning those with Irish ancestral heritage could play.
0: Jack Charlton came to watch me play against Aston Villa. I was the first player he came to watch. He said, would you play? He said, oh, I'd love to. The reasons I talked about me gran and such. And he shook me hand and I played for the Republic of Ireland.
1: John's international career blossomed as Ireland qualified for the 1990 World Cup in Italy, making the quarterfinals.
0: Jack promised us that if we got the quarterfinal, he'd get us all to meet the Pope. We get on the bus, we go to the Vatican, and we have an audience with the Pope on our own. But we didn't expect him to come and shake all our hands and meet us and talk to us.
1: Italia 90 paved the way for USA 94.
0: I was older, I was 36. I knew I was only going to play bit part. I thought the squad was the best squad that has ever been assembled in the history of Irish football.
1: The squad was a who's who of top football stars.
0: Roy Keane, Andy Townsend, Ray Houghton, Niall Quinn, Ronnie Whelan.
1: The team included many of Ireland's greatest ever players.
0: The great Paul McGrath, Phil Babb, Pat Bonner, Jason McAteer, Steve Staunton, Dennis Irwin, and me, number nine, John Aldridge, to name but a few, managed by the one and only Jack Charlton.
2: Ireland are not expected to win a World Cup. Some people say we might, and we might do okay in the World Cup. That's fine, that's all we ask. Who knows? Who knows till on the day?
3: The temperature and the humidity would be a severe test of Ireland's fitness as they faced Mexico in Orlando.
0: Yeah, the summer of 1994 in the USA was ridiculously hot. I think it was one of the hottest on records. The game was very important after beating Italy. The Mexican team were a good team. A draw would be a good result against them, but we knew on our day we could beat them. So we're very confident going into the game. The Mexican style of football was typical of the teams that they played against notoriously. You know, the Brazilians, Paraguay, Uruguay, Argentinians kept the ball really, really well. Tricky. We underrated them.
1: At 1-0 down in the second half, Ireland got ready to make a double substitution with John and Jason McAteer to come on the field.
0: We were warming up, just ready to go on, and Garcia makes it 2-0 then. I was desperate to get on the pitch. This is the World Cup. The two lads have come off, and Jason had gone on. I'm ready to go on. I'm really, really wound up, and I want to score. I want to score two goals. And then I go to go on, and then this arm comes across me by the linesman and says, no, you go nowhere. So I said, what? Next minute, the referee starts the game up. The ball didn't go out of play for quite a long time. It stayed in play without going out. I mean, by which time I'd wound up. I couldn't get on. I was frustrated and it boiled over. It boiled over inside of me and I am quite feisty. And Jack comes and then the fourth official comes with the blue coat and the yellow hat on, whatever he had. And he made things worse. He was very aggressive, pulling people. When he didn't let me on the pitch, I can't tell you frustrated I was, beyond means. The fact that we only had 10 men on the pitch in the heat, the humidity, 2-0 down, and I want to be on the pitch with the lads to help them to get the two goals back. I lost it, completely and utterly lost it. When the fourth official comes on and he's pulling you, I'm arguing that he's in your face. I didn't even know that, have a clue that there was cameras on us anyway. I expected that the cameras to be watching the game. not watching us on the sideline, which you know, that emphasised it even more. You know, I was losing minutes at the World Cup as well. It's a World Cup going global worldwide to billions of people. I want to get on the pitch. I want to score a goal for us.
1: Minutes after coming on, John scored the vital goal that helped Ireland to the knockout stages.
0: Well, do you know that goal? No one ever talks about the goal. People always talk about the sideline incident. It's a great move, you know. The second most passes for any other goal in the World Cup history, apparently. And it was built up. We kept the ball really well. It was played up to me with the centre-half behind me. I held it up the way centre-forward should do. I passed it to me right and then to one of our players. I think it was our full-back. And I ran then to get in the box. He passed it to Jason and pulled a lovely cross back. The timing was perfect. And Jason put in a lovely cross and I met it perfectly. The header direction was excellent, and it was just like my dad told me what to do. Attack that ball and make sure it goes in the back of the net. And it did. I didn't celebrate that goal because I ran and got the ball. I wasn't going to waste any more time. So I got the ball and ran it to the halfway line to get on with the game and let's go again and try and get the equaliser.
1: At USA 94, water breaks were not allowed.
0: And you weren't allowed to even throw water bottles on the pitch, even when someone was injured.
1: The fans also felt the heat that day.
0: The crowd that day, people were taken out for heat exhaustion, taken out of the ground for their own safety.
1: John's touchline frustration made global news.
4: The Ireland manager, Jack Charlton, has been fined £10,000 and John Aldridge nearly £1,500 following an incident during the defeat by Mexico last night.
0: If I met the match officials today, I'd just ask them what it was all about, because we couldn't understand why, you know, they didn't let me on the pitch and, you know, it would have been nice for me and Jack to get it all out.
1: In recent years, John put his Irish ancestry under the microscope.
0: So I got a special DNA test. Please be more Irish than English because I play for Ireland, obviously. And it came, it was 2% Swedish, 2% Danish. Now, that's the Vikings going back. Obviously, they went into Ireland and I was 9% Scottish, 41% English and 46% Irish. I was over the moon. I really was. It was like Christmas Day. I just had to be more Irish than English. Even if it was 1%. But as it was more than that. I was blessed that I played for the country that I adore now. I love Liverpool and I love Ireland, the Republic of Ireland. I was so proud to play in two World Cups massively and represent the people of Ireland and play for Jack Charlton.
1: That was John Aldridge speaking to producer Alan Hamilton for the Sporting Witness podcast. This was a Moon Road production for the BBC World Service.

0: Fudging on the Blind Side.
1: Teachers have got to be explain to kids that every time you buy a scratcher, you're not going to win. There are some times when you don't win. And you can have a run that obviously in time will be offset by a winning streak.
0: Roy and HG.
2: You just have to wait.
1: You just got to wait.
2: And patience.
1: Patience.
2: And you treat the losses with the same degree of enthusiasm as you treat the wins.
1: That's right.
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0: ABC News with Noni Edwards. At least 800 people have been killed and 42 Australians remain among the thousands still missing in Nepal and Tibet as rescue crews step up efforts to rescue people trapped in tunnels. South Asia correspondent Rachel Clayton reports.
1: Nepal's military is using helicopters to transport heavy machinery to a dam construction site in the Himalayas after devastating floods hit the region on Wednesday. Rescuers are trying to reach workers who may be alive and trapped in underground tunnels across the affected region. The largest operation is underway at the Upper Trishuli area, where authorities say hundreds of workers may be stuck. About 10,000 Nepali troops have been deployed to assist with the rescue, with specialist teams from both China and India providing support. Rachel Clayton, ABC News, Kathmandu.
0: Prayer services have been held in Sydney and Newcastle for the victims of the devastating flash floods. Viji Madras is among those who attended a prayer service at Castle Hill in Sydney's northwest last night. She says her former colleague Uday Shivamurthy and his wife Kripa from Sydney are among those who remain missing.
2: It's generally shocking. I mean, I think the last time I saw something of this devastation was the 2003 tsunami and then the Japanese tsunami. But, yeah, I mean, it's scary every time I see this, and not having a closure is shocking.
0: One Nation leader Pauline Hanson will begin day three of her visit to Victoria this morning as the party continues to announce its candidates ahead of the November's election. Ms Hanson spent much of the weekend in regional Victoria, where she's hinted at some of her party's energy policies to a crowd of 1,000 supporters, promising to reinvest in coal and gas and ditch renewables. The party's also picked up its first lower house seat in Western Australia at the Secret Harbour by-election. Associate Professor Zare Gazarian from Monash University says the rise of One Nation is likely to continue impacting the major parties.
3: One Nation can no longer be thought of as a distraction or a blip by the major parties. What we're seeing in terms of the results really, I think, indicates that the party has established itself as a potent political force, absolutely with growing momentum.
0: 14 Pacific leaders will attend this week's forum leaders meeting in Palau, despite the withdrawal of a number of them. The leaders from Vanuatu, Kiribati and Samoa will be absent, while it's also unclear whether Fiji's Prime Minister will attend. Palau President Surangul Whips Jr. says he's confident the summit won't be disrupted, with forum chair Solomon Islands Prime Minister Matthew Wale flying home shortly after arriving in Palau because of a leadership challenge.
4: It was unfortunate. I went to see Prime Minister Wale at the airport. We're so grateful that he made it. Unfortunately, that there's things at home that he has to take care of, and we really thank him. But his minister is here, and we will work with him at this forum.
0: More incidents of settler violence have been recorded in the West Bank as the situation in the occupied territory escalates. Middle East correspondent Caitlin Kelly reports.
5: Israeli settlers wreaked havoc on the West Bank, attacking an international media crew and Palestinian homes. Masked Israeli settlers attacked and injured a Palestinian woman and four journalists from NBC reporting in the town of Jalud. Meanwhile, dozens of settlers attacked in Khusra, the village under a settler siege earlier this month. Palestinian homeowners said the IDF deployed to the scene, detained and handcuffed them on arrival, but let the settlers go. Prime Minister Benjamin Netanyahu, who has overseen huge settlement expansion in the territory, attributing it just to a handful of rioters. This year, 79 Palestinians have been killed and almost 1,900 injured by Israeli forces or settlers in the West Bank, where under international law, settlement remains illegal.
0: A manhunt is underway in Switzerland after a 22-year-old Italian woman was killed and five others injured in a shooting at a rave in the northern canton of Aargau. Police admit they do not yet know how many attackers there were nor their motives. The police chief of Aargau says the investigation is still in its early stages.
6: At present, we're basically working with three hypotheses. The first hypothesis is a terrorist attack, the second hypothesis is a rampage shooting, and the third hypothesis is simply a criminal incident with a motive that is still unknown to us at this time.
0: And Australian boxing great Tony Mundine has died at the age of 75. His death was confirmed by his son, boxer Anthony Mundine, who paid tribute online. Tony Mundine was a multiple national champion and one of the biggest names in Australian boxing in the 1970s. His career peaked in 1974 when he challenged Argentina's Carlos Monzon for a world title. You're up to date with ABC News.
7: Are there any winners in the cost of living crisis? Has gambling become our national sport? How much more can our farmers survive? What's causing the algal bloom? Can we afford the energy transition?
8: Questions. They've never been more important. So the one thing we'll never question is our duty to keep asking. ABC News. Keep asking.
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10: Tadej Pogacar will race in this month's Vuelta a España in an attempt to complete the career record of winning all three of cycling's Grand Tours. The Slovenian rider won the Tour de France for a fifth time last month, triumphed in the Giro d'Italia in 2024, and will become only the ninth man in history to complete the set should he win in Spain. Pogacar is the subject of our latest More Than the Score podcast on the BBC World Service with Manny Jasmi.
11: Pogacar is only 27, but he's already won the Tour de France five times. This year, the Slovenian finished more than 6 minutes ahead of his closest rival and won five of the race's 21 stages. His dominance has caused some to accuse the Tour de France of becoming boring and predictable. Joining me to discuss the Tour's Pogacar era is BBC Sport's Matt Warrick in the studio. And in Monaco is one of the men trying to find a way of beating him, Pogacar and not Matt, Jonathan Vauters, general manager of the EF Education Easy Post team, whose leader, Richard Carapaz, won the King of the Mountains jersey this year. Matt, I'll start with you. The Tour de France having a dominant rider or a dominant team is nothing new. Pogacar is one of five men who have won the race five times. And in the second decade of this century, Team Sky seemed to control the race. But what has Pogacar done that's different to what they and others did in the past?
12: Well, he's dominates the sport, and that's certainly been done by others in the past, hasn't he? So it's maybe the question is about how he does it. And certainly he's a pretty joyful and charming person when he's on the bike and off the bike, but turns into a real devilish shark-like demeanor when he's on the bike and he's attempting to and usually succeeding in winning. There's nothing surly about him like some of the champions of the past. If you think of the, you know, he comes across certainly a bit like a DIY winner. It kind of does it all himself. Launches, takes off when he wants with this awesome power and totally sort of dominates his rivals. And if you think of, say, for example,

0: example, you mentioned Team Sky a few years ago and the way that they won, or Chris Froome won, four Tour de France himself, is sometimes remembered as the Sky Train, as a team that did everything together and then launched Froome right at the end. The reality is there's a similarity to how anybody can win a race like the Tour de France, I think, including burning all your domestics on the climb before then launching yourself. I mean, Froome himself had some pretty amazing individual moments. But certainly one of the lasting things, the attractive things about the way Pogacar wins is exactly that, how he does it, how entertaining he is when he rides. He's so explosive, and then how he holds this pace and power for so long. And that tends to be how he dominates his rivals so easily.
1: Jonathan, how do you strategize to overcome someone like Pogacar? Because he's never won the Vuelta a España, so he is beatable. Matt outlined two strategies. One, the team focuses on the leading cyclists and does everything to get him over the line. The other is that the leading cyclist, like Pogacar, just does it himself. What were your strategies during the Tour de France?
2: You know, first of all, you mentioned the Vuelta a España. The reason he hasn't won the Vuelta a España is the last time he did it, he was just starting his professional career. And so I think as soon as he shows up to the Vuelta, he'll win that one too. Listen, right now, the game our team plays is that we don't do the same race as Pogacar. As to say that we do not concern ourselves whatsoever with the general classification of the race. Now, we've ended up the past few years getting very high placings in the general classification of the race, but what we've focused on is actually other, you know, the secondary competition, such as the King of the Mountain Award, winning the most prestigious stages, you know, racing in an aggressive way. We're basically trying to fill the spaces that Pogacar is not in.
1: Why is he so special?
2: Well, he's completely different than any of the other five-time Tour de France winners, except Eddie Merckx, in that he can do it all in cycling. Froome was an extreme specialist, right? Chris Froome was not a particularly good bike handler, meaning he wasn't particularly great at going down the descents or around the corners. He wasn't particularly good at managing himself inside the peloton, you know, the tricky bouncing elbows and whatnot. Like, he had a team, a very strong team, the strongest team in cycling at that time, to sort of surround him and isolate him from those difficult moments so that Froome could arrive at the climbs and go fast up the climbs, right? He was very specialized. But Pogacar is not that specialized. He is good at everything in cycling. He is good at the uphills. He is good at the downhills. He is good in crosswinds. He is good in cold conditions. He is good in hot conditions. He is good at maneuvering himself through the peloton. He is an excellent bike handler who rarely, rarely crashes out of a race. Like I said, rarely has accidents. He knows how to maneuver. And in addition to that, and this is where it's rare, in addition to all those things that create sort of a great bike racer, he's also an incredible aerobic and anaerobic engine. So if you think a bike racer is like a combination of a marathon runner and a Formula One car driver, you have to be able to do both. You have to be able to manage the vehicle around the track, around the mountains at, you know, at incredibly high speeds, manage yourself in the peloton. But you're also the engine. You also have to have this huge aerobic capacity. There are very, very, very, very, very few people that are both of those things. And Tadej Pogacar actually takes that extreme rarity to the next degree of rarity.
1: You've admitted to doping while you were a racer. You were a teammate of Lance Armstrong's, who infamously won 7 Tours de France while doping and was stripped of all of those titles. But you've recently said this: if you want to watch a clean sport, watch cycling. How can you be confident that this isn't history repeating itself?
2: Well, listen, that statement was born out of being questioned about whether or not the 2 a.m., 5 a.m., 3 a.m. Testing protocols were warranted. And my point of saying that is no other sport does that. No other sport comes close to it. I mean, I'm very familiar with the drug testing protocols of many a professional league in this world, the NBA, NFL, MLB. And quite frankly, the anti-doping protocols of most other sports are a complete and utter joke compared to cycling. Cyclists are put through anti-doping protocols that exceed anything in any professional sport by an order of magnitude in the quantity of testing that they go through, in the times that they are subject to being tested in, the type of testing, the amount of money per capita. Like, if you look at just the amount of money that cycling spends on doping per the amount of money coming into the sport, it's, again, order of magnitude larger. So when I

0: I say cycling is a clean sport, does that mean that I think that there's no one out there ever attempting to cheat? No, I'm not saying that at all. What I am saying is that it's maybe a better way to phrase it is the most well-enforced sport out there. Now, there's a reason for that. And the reason for that is when I just go back to saying that, like, that basically bike racing is human Formula One car racing, that we are on the edge of human performance. This is not, you know, kicking a ball around the field. This is not a skill oriented. This is pushing the human body all the way to the limit of what it can possibly tolerate, all the way to the, I mean, the speeds that they go around corners, wearing a Lycra spandex outfit that's less than a millimeter thick, and they're going around corners in the Alps at over 100 kilometers an hour. And then, boom, 5 minutes later, they're going up a 14% grade in 43 degree temperatures at speeds that most people could never even imagine riding a bicycle on the flat from. So we're dealing with such a high performance sport that it is always at risk of people trying to tinker with the human engine. So that's why you get the high risk aspect of cycling and doping. But that risk has been mitigated by the fact that the testing is just absolutely brutal. And I say brutal in the complimentary sense.
1: John, what do you think the International Testing Agency were looking for when you mentioned the anti-doping test at nighttime during the race, the Tour de France just gone? Is this about microdosing? Can you help to kind of explain to me what that is? And do you think that that's what they were looking for at the IITA when they were testing the riders during the race?
0: 100% that's what they were doing. And I can't tell you exactly which elements they were looking for, but there are various peptides, various hormones, peptide hormones, you know, all of these things. What happens is a lot of the doping elements that are used, such as EPO, erythropoietin, or human growth hormone, both of these are good examples. They mimic what is already in your body. They are essentially bioidentical to what is already in your body. So the testing to detect them in the first place is actually exceedingly difficult. Even using like huge doses, it's still actually quite difficult to find human growth hormone, quite difficult to find erythropoietin. So with, you know, obviously the techniques of doping advance with the techniques of anti-doping. If you introduce a peptide hormone such as EPO or human growth hormone in a low enough dose and in a certain way of being administered, it will clear very quickly out of your system. And, you know, part of that is because it's mimicking a natural hormone. Part of that is because the dosage is increased. Now, of course, you can say, well, okay, if it's just this little teeny tiny dose, is that even helping? We can debate that all day long, but ultimately cheating is cheating. And so what they're looking for is people that are trying to basically do a little tiny dose every single night, you know, and they know that the window normally is 11 p.m., you cannot test any later, and 6 a.m., you cannot test any later. That's 7 hours. You can calculate the dosage that you required exactly per your body weight to make sure that it clears in 6 hours or 5 hours. So that's what we're trying to prevent. You know, my only question on all of this is not so much why did they do it, it's why didn't they do it 20 years ago?
2: We should make it clear at this point that Tadej Pogacar is not accused of any wrongdoing. Matt, there are two ways of looking at sporting domination. One is that everyone takes a great deal of pleasure from the champion because they're so good. The other is, as I said at the start of the program, that people think the event becomes a little boring. You wrote recently an article on the BBC Sport website in which you said that cycling is in rude health. But is having someone as dominant as Pogacar, and from what Jonathan says, that domination is set to stay for a while yet, is that healthy for the sport?
1: That's a good question. Maybe it isn't. But and obviously, you know, we've all been a bit bored of watching champions dominate in the past and lots of other sports. I think being so far ahead in cycling is not a good thing, but for one individual, I would say the reason why the sport is in rude health, apart from the fact that there appears to be, I'm told by an awful lot of people, that there are so many more people at the races these days, that there's clearly a lot of interest in the sport, is that the way Tadej Pogacar wins, he wins sexy, as does Richard Carapaz, of course, which is one of John's riders. The way both of them ride is so stylish. It's risky and it's bold and it's like a dance on the pedal. And you could say it's the equivalent of an overhead kick. Everybody loves watching those individuals ride that way. You know, maybe John can talk a little bit about how Carapaz won one of his stages during the tour just gone, the way he kind of tricked Paripancha into essentially not accelerating at the same time as him. All of that is really, really entertaining. And you can pick it up quite easily if you're watching it casually on the telly. You don't have to be an uber expert by any means. However, there are boos that you can hear when Pogacar wins races. Sometimes I was at Paris-Roubaix earlier this year in April, and as they entered the velodrome for the last couple of laps, as they traditionally do after a hellish ride across the cobbles in northern France, there were lots of boos as Pogacar entered the stadium. Now, there's a reason for those. A, those boos were French. B, I think they were quite playful because more than anything, what it's about is just trying to put off this dominant character and let an underdog win. And they had the ultimate underdog, really, in Wout van Aert, who did beat him that day. And whilst he's a very talented rider himself, he's just a bit more of a nearly man. And we were in northern France at that point, and van Aert is Belgian, and a lot of northern French people consider themselves Belgian or more than they do Parisian, let's put it that way. So it sort of depends where you are. Yes, there was some booing during the tour as well, but it's not something that's totally apathetic. I think it's more part of the stage in which it's set and the and all part of the fun, essentially.
2: So, Jonathan, who are the likeliest genuine challengers to Pogacar? His teammate Isaac Del Toro, your man Richard Carapaz, and Paul Sayce, the young Frenchman, seem to be mentioned quite often. Is his challenger going to come from among those three?
0: I think Pogacar's biggest challenger is himself, meaning, you know, he's won almost everything in cycling. There's a few little things that he hasn't figured out yet, Paris-Roubaix being one of them, the Vuelta a España being another, but it's essentially he's sort of won everything. So my question is, you know, right now he's the highest paid man in the sport by a long year, reportedly earning 10 million euro plus a year. So my question is a little bit like, how much longer is he going to stay hungry and motivated? I know that the 10 million euro a year maybe isn't that much for a top sportsman in a more skill-oriented sport. But I feel like in a skill-oriented sport, you're not risking your life in every race that you do. You know, that's just not, you're just not risking your life in a football match or whatever, whereas cyclists are. And I think, to me, when I observe Pogacar, there will come a day where he says, okay, you know, I've won everything. I have a very comfortable lifestyle. And maybe I don't want to risk quite as much going around every corner. And maybe I don't want to risk being in this peloton that's exceedingly, you know, dangerous all the time. And to me, or quite simply that he just gets a little bit bored. So to me, the greatest rival of Pogacar is Pogacar himself. Now, who will succeed him, you know, when he sort of, I don't want to say steps down, but maybe slows down a little bit? I mean, that's a good question. You know, most people would say Paul Seychas, the French rider, but obviously Del Toro got the better of him at the Tour this year in the Young Riders competition. But Del Toro is a few years older and is being groomed by Pogacar himself. So the answer to the question is, like, nobody really knows. And the other part about it is this, is that when Pogacar decides to slow down or retire or just isn't feeling up to it or whatever, the racing dynamic changes enormously. Because, you know, now we're used to this style of racing where his team, who have a whole crew of you know, high level, incredibly well paid, top level talents, they basically drive the pace all the way up to the point that there are very few intact teams left by the time, you know, the teams will have a smattering of two or three riders that are even able to follow Pogacar's teammates. And so when they finally peel off and Pogacar does his attack, it's this enormously, it's attrition style racing. It's pure horsepower attrition style racing where everyone's just trying to follow Pogacar. And the guy who ends up getting second place is the guy who could follow him the longest. Now that changes when he's no longer there. That extremely high pace making probably disappears. You know, his teammates may sort of disband into other teams, and all of a sudden you get a race that has a more sort of tactical, hesitant. It's a much more complex strategic dynamic. So, with that, we don't know who's going to adapt to sort of the post-Pogacar era.
1: Jonathan, just finally, I'm interested in, you sort of gave an insight into the future of how certainly cycling on the road could change in the next few years. And dare I say, you know, you'd have to think that Pogacar's free.

0: fridge is gradually filling up and that he might sort of take a step aside rather than run out of steam. Is that how, you know, what can happen in the sport to improve things for the teams who are trying to fight for the top? So we talk about super teams sometimes. UAE in particular have endless resources financially to call upon, and then you have Netcompany Ineos having more money this year and that kind of thing. When there is a change, if nobody can touch Pogacar, no matter how much money you might have as a team, what do you think needs to change in the sport, you know, when teams and riders get that opportunity to be able to make their mark? Because it's quite a difficult sport to thrive in, isn't it, cycling?
1: The biggest thing to me to avoid the criticism of the races are getting boring, the teams within themselves need to come up with some sort of contractual league agreement where there is an agreed upon financial fairness rule. Because, you know, right now in the Tour de France, you have the biggest teams are operating at about 70 million euro. So whatever, 60 million pounds roughly a year. And the smallest ones are operating at maybe 20. So it's literally 33% and that disparity is something that you don't see in very many other sports, that there's just such a huge financial disparity. And so, of course, and people say, well, you know, paying somebody more doesn't make them ride a bike faster. Yes, that's correct. But the team that has the most money can attract the best talent. So your best up-and-coming 18, 19, 20-year-old talents that are coming into the sport, of course, they're going to go to the team that has the best financial resources, not only to pay them well, but to also support them. That's got to change, or else we're going to see this pattern of that there are only, you know, three or four teams that continuously sort of win a lot of things in cycling, and then the rest of them are just also rans. And I think that actually does, over the long term, lead to boring racing. Like right now, you know, Pogacar, because of the exciting, like you said, sexy way that he races, I think the excitement is very much alive right now. But if you have it that one or two or three teams just dominates year after year after year, you know, it's just, this is proven in U.S. sports when you look at sort of the audience difference between Major League Baseball and NFL, starting when NFL put in place a salary cap. And if you compare the audience of Major League Baseball when NFL put in a salary cap and Major League Baseball did not put in a salary cap, the NFL has grown. It's grown financially. The audience base is much larger. Like, everyone has benefited over the simple fact that most people want to watch a game that is fair, and that you don't know the outcome before the start. You know, that it's interesting watching when every team has to function within the same financial resources. It's a game of chess to figure out, well, who can win. If you don't have that, then it just becomes, you know, sort of a bullying, you know, steamroller of an effect. And that, you know, your audiences will sort of turn off the TV. And that's what we have to avoid in cycling. So I think one of the biggest things that needs to happen over the next few years is that we need to look at, you know, at financial fairness. I don't want to say budget cap or salary cap or whatever, but it's some financial fairness measures to make sure that, you know, I'm a mid-sized team, so of course this benefits me, but that's not why I'm saying this. Why I'm saying this is I want to keep the races exciting because I want the sport to be popular.

0: Widespread devastation in Nepal following catastrophic flash flooding has washed away villages and destroyed critical infrastructure. The death toll continues to rise while search and rescue teams work tirelessly to locate the hundreds missing. People are in urgent need of shelter, food, clean water and basic supplies. The ABC is supporting the Emergency Action Alliance and has launched the Nepal Flood Disaster Appeal. 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
4: So we got the win, yeah. Everyone's probably hoping around 250, but yeah, it's just another game and looking forward to the year. Far out, how good's rugby league?

0: got to go out there and, you know, ruffle some feathers.
1: He ain't afraid to be a pest.
2: I've probably been known to be a lot more grubby.
1: He ain't afraid to be a pest.
2: Slipped in the shower, which was a true story. I didn't do my calf, but definitely did my groin.
1: Is that you?

0: What's he use them for?
1: Maybe it's just old hips, to be honest. I use them a fair bit.
0: He ain't afraid to use hips. Stray on a mad Monday, had a little fall.

0: hopefully I'll get the call. So, yeah.
1: He ain't afraid to be a pest.
0: Whatever happens on the field stays on the field.
1: He ain't afraid to be a pest.
0: I just like the way we duck deep. That's good.
2: Where my food? 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
0: All right, how good's rugby?
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9: Corbin Middlemass with you on Grandstand at Lunch, and I'm very pleased to say our feature guest during the lunch break is the Mayor of Mackay. He's stopped by. He's in his third term. His name is Greg Williamson, and I'm pleased to say he's with us in our broadcast box on ABC Sport. Mr. Mayor, appreciate your time.
10: Thanks very much, Corbin. It's great to be here. And Greg, please, not Mr. Mayor.
9: I understand. Third term, is that right?
10: It is this time round. Yeah, I was Mayor back in the 90s, but I came back in 2016. So
9: right.
10: It's a wonderful place to be Mayor of, I can tell you, mate. And today, this is just surreal. This test match in Mackay, just surreal.
9: How does it all come about that you end up being the mayor of a particular city? So you're the Mackay Regional Council. How did that come about where someone first tapped you on the shoulder and said, hey, do you want to be the mayor?
10: You've got to stand for election, of course, and that's not an easy task in most elections. And we're four-year terms, so you know, I've faced a few elections. So you just got to put your hand up, mate, if you want to do something in the community, if you want to make a difference. I've always thought local government is the way to do it, not state or federal government, because, you know, you're closest to the people here and you can affect, you know, reality. You can affect things to happen in your community. And you get to represent the community in fantastic events like this.
9: Are you born and raised in Mackay?
10: Fifth generation, so, yeah.
9: Wow. Well, talk to me about Mackay. We're learning so much about it, but what would you say Mackay's all about? If someone said to you, hey, where's Mackay? What's the heartbeat of the place? Well, what would you say Mackay's all about?
10: I mean, it sounds a bit trite to say about livability and community, but this is a fantastic community. Halfway at the Queensland coast, we're ideally situated. We've got 130,000 people that call Mackay home. So it's not a small town by any means. We've got fantastic jet services. I've added 8 or 9 jet services a day that connect us with Brisbane and further to the north as well. 42 communities of interest, 32 beach suburbs. So, you know, it's right on the coast. It's a fantastic community to live in. Our median age is 38, so it's a young community, and it's been 38 for the last two censuses. Right. So, you know, and this is the heartbeat of the nation in terms of the production of goods and services for the nation. We grow a third of Australia's sugar, and the resources sector underpins a fair amount of our economy. And so regardless of what you think about coal or not, we don't have coal mines in our community, but the 40% of the world's seaborne coal leaves our ports. And that's the metallurgical coal. That's the stuff you make steel out of. Be around for outlast you and your kids probably, mate. So, and it earns a significant amount for Australia. So this region, Mackay, Mackay Isaacs with Sunday, the second most productive region in the nation in terms of GDP per capita. Wow. And we're only pipped by the Pilbara, I think, in Western Australia.
9: Right.
10: And there's more dingoes than people in the Pilbara. So, but you know, this is a great place to live. And you just look at the kids out here. These are all Mackay local kids.
9: Yep.
10: And how good is this for them to see on this ground their superstars for cricket?
9: The Mayor of Mackay is with us, Greg Williamson, on ABC Sport. It is the lunch break. This is Grandstand at Lunch on day two with Bangladesh currently reeling 3 for 39 in their second dig. How proud are you of this kind of moment? So there's only been 11 test venues in Australia previously. Mackay becomes the 12th.
10: Number 12.
9: Yeah.
10: And, very, very proud. I mean, this ground here has been here for over 100 years, not looking as good as this, but I used to live across the road, actually, in Kevin Street. So it was surreal for me to hear at the start of yesterday, said Mitchell Stark's going to start from the Kevin Street end. And, you know, as a kid, Who would have thought that you'd have a test match being played here in Mackay? And yet here it is. So we are exceptionally proud of the Great Barrier Reef Arena, Terry Doolan and Adrian Young and all of the team who put this together. This is years and years in the making. And it's vision. You know, this Adrian's a paid employee, but Terry and his board are all volunteers. And this is a vision of a regional community who wants to get things done. And that's what Mackay's always been about. So we've got probably, and Cricket Australia has backed this up on a number of occasions, the best regional grounds, cricket grounds in Queensland, if not the nation. As the mayor, I can say that. And you know, it's not a drop-in pitch as we see out there. No, it's a fantastic effort by our ground staff, and the community. The community's just turned out, enveloped this sporting match. So we are very, very proud.
9: We got a sense of that during lunch yesterday. So Barry Jansen came by and joined us, who spoke about the fact that he essentially took a lean against his own home to be able to support a grant that they got to upgrade the ground here, which is just incredible. And you talk about that community feel and everything that's put into it to be able to turn this place into what it is today. I understand a fair bit of competition too. I know Cairns were coming hard for this particular fixture.
10: We've had all the Cricket Australia officials here yesterday, and Tourism Events Queensland and the Minister for Tourism. They were all here yesterday and just singing the praises. This is a fantastic spectacle, but also, you know, it's about the passion in the community. Now, I know Cairns, we're up against Cairns all the time, and we're going to be up against Cairns next year for the One Day International when we take on New Zealand next year, One Day International. Darwin's already

0: allow it to happen as well. So it's all about a focus now. After this test match, it's all about a focus on 2032.
1: So what do you need to do to be ready for 2032? What else needs to happen to this place in Mackay?
0: There's a second stage of what you see out here now. That's the first stage that we're looking at right now, the first stage of the development, opened a couple of years ago. The second stage comes around on the seaboard side of the grounds here. And it will basically be a duplicate of that, but it'll also include a hotel over the background. It'll a cricket academy, hopefully, if Ian Healy gets his way.
1: Yep. A
0: cricket academy and some indoor sports-type arenas. That will then allow this grounds to become self-contained.
1: Mm.
0: Self-contained, you can stay here. You know, the teams can stay here. The teams can train here. We've got all of the supporting grounds around us, as you can see. You know, these
1: amazing precinct.
0: This precinct is absolutely sensational for cricket, and that's what it was designed for. And that's what the vision of Barry Jansen, first put his own home on the line to make this happen. And so Barry's one of the icons of this ground. And then all of the people who followed him, all of the boards who followed him have actually made this happen. This is an incredible feat for Mackay cricket.
1: Did you play much cricket?
0: As a schoolboy, I did, mate. But
1: batsman, bowler?
0: No, I tried to be an all-rounder, but, you know, it's a bloody hopeless bowler, probably. But
1: And is it true you worked in radio before your political career took off?
0: That was the first job. When I didn't get into the Air Force, which was my initial
1: right.
0: I took the first job that came along in radio, and I had a really good time for about 8 or 9 years in radio.
1: Yeah.
0: And then I think, I'm probably not allowed to say this, but I got married, my wife told me I had to get a real job. Then I have had a long career in business and then the local government.
1: How good. The Mayor of Mackay, Greg Williamson, with us during the lunch break, grandstand at lunch here on ABC Sport. That's an exciting prospect to think that with an Olympics on the horizon that this place could be in the mix for that. So next year, obviously, as you said, first port of call, try and make sure you can get one of those limited overs games, the ODI matches against New Zealand. What else would you like to see here? I know there's been the odd Shield game, there's been WBBL matches at different times. What other fixtures are you hoping to try and to pull to this neck of the woods?
0: John Salter's been talking to us. John's on the board of Queensland cricket, and he's heavily involved in the over 45s, the over 50s. There's a whole range of tournaments that happen around Australia they're hoping to bring. We've also done the deal with Century Cricket. They've been here for 3 times in a row, and hopefully they'll keep coming back. And they grow. You know, they're growing every year. And through Century Cricket, we've also got our own team, the Rays now. That was established on the back of that. So that just gives another underpinning for cricket in this region and a pathway program.
2: I'm a real wild one.
3: Wild one.
2: Wild one.
3: Wild one.

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2: Atlanta, Georgia, 1996. The 28-year-old American sprinter Michael Johnson has already won gold in the 400 metres in Olympic record time. But he's about to make sporting history as he turns his sights to the 200-metre men's final. Serious, cool-blooded, and a man who likes to be in control, Michael Johnson has been number one in the world in both events for 4 years. Something no other runner has done for even 1 year. Fellow competitors have to say to themselves, remember, he is only human. On August 1st, 1996, in front of a euphoric home crowd, Johnson looks like a man determined to win and has spent the days before the race wearing a T-shirt saying, Danger Zone.
3: That was really just trying to be as focused as I possibly could. I mean, there was a tremendous amount of pressure to do what I said that I wanted to do there, to try to make history. And I needed to be, and I was, focused on the opportunity ahead. And it was extremely important to not be focused on if I'm not successful, if I lose, if I don't win here, and what the consequences will be when it's all over. And at the same time, you know, what does it mean if I win, if I am successful, and, you know, how great is it going to be? I couldn't be focused on any of those things. I had to be focused strictly on the task at hand.
2: The Johnson family of Dallas, Texas, wanted their youngest son to have an education. But at college, his two towering talents became clear: his natural speed, and perhaps more importantly, his focus. So on the day of the 200 metres final, he's ready. The event has been rescheduled to give him a day's rest after the 400 metres and the chance to try for this historic double gold. With the eyes of the world on him, the tension as the competitors take to the blocks is immense. But for Michael Johnson, in his own words, pressure is nothing more than the shadow of opportunity.
3: There's no, you know, magic formula, you know, think about these things and imagine this and that. You know, it's not really that way. It's just like any other really, really important job that anyone else does that's going to have a high level of focus. You have to be focused on the task. It was a very energetic, very electric crowd. You could feel the energy, you know, in the stadium. It was a little bit difficult for me trying to be so focused on the task at hand. I wasn't able to really soak up the atmosphere. You absolutely cannot afford to be thinking about anything else other than the gun's going to go off and this is what I need to be doing.
2: The finalists rose to set position. A second before the gun, Johnson flinched but stayed firm. The gun fired. Johnson stumbled on his fourth step but quickly found his stride. Round the bend, he was neck and neck with his great rivals, Namibia's Frankie Fredericks and Trinidad and Tobago's Atto Bolden. Then Michael Johnson broke away, finding a speed never attained before, streaking ahead by 4, then 5 metres. The world held its breath as he crossed the line. The time was 19.32 seconds. He had obliterated the world record and made Olympic history.
3: I remember the race exactly how it unfolded, and everything went according to plan, and my execution that day was as close to flawless as any race I've ever had. And so you can tell during the race if you're running faster, not because you feel like you're running faster, but because the execution is going according to plan. It's one of those things that the only way to really understand it is to experience it. Trying to explain it to someone doesn't really do it justice. And when I describe a race, okay, this happens, I'm going through it, and this, you know, happens at the start, you get a good start, and then, you know, you're going through your drive phase, you know, all of this stuff, you're like, it doesn't sound very exciting. And it feels a lot more exciting than that, because it is very exhilarating, but at the same time, you know, there's so many things going on. You feel more of it after the race is over.
2: As Michael Johnson crossed the finishing line, he turned around to see the time. 19.32 seconds, a new world record.
3: There was a lot of different things going on at that point. I was relieved that I was successful, and I mean, there was a tremendous amount of pressure, so there was a lot of relief that I actually did what I set out to do. Joy, obviously, that I had accomplished the goal that I set out to accomplish there. And then I was very excited because I didn't need to break the world record to win the race. I didn't need to break the world record to complete the double, but I had broken the world record again, and that was I was really very excited about that. So there was a lot of different things going on at that moment. But I mean, I don't think that there's ever been a time in my life or an experience in my life where I felt all three of those things at the same time.
2: On the winner's podium, another gold medal glistening around his neck, Michael Johnson smiled as he watched the American flag being raised to his country's national anthem. He was the greatest 200 and 400 meter runner the world had ever seen, and he was now being rewarded with an unprecedented double. It had been the defining storyline of the Games, whether or not Michael Johnson was going to succeed in his bid to make Olympic history.
3: When you're at the Olympic Games and you say, you know, I'm going to make history here, and you actually successfully appeal to the powers that be to change the schedule of the Olympic Games to allow me to do what I said I was going to do, whether you're successful or unsuccessful at the end, as soon as it happens, you're going to know it, you know, because that's what you're carrying that entire time. That's what I was carrying that entire time, that, you know, okay, this is either going to happen or it's not going to happen.
2: Experts had predicted his record-breaking time would not be beaten until well into the next century. In the event, it stood for 12 years until Usain Bolt broke it at the Beijing Olympics in 2008. And while Johnson had worked hard to break the record, letting it go was easy.
3: I'm all about accomplishment. That's what really gets me going. There was nothing I was doing during those 12 years to hold that record. It was just sitting there and nobody actually came along and broke it, and someone broke it. And so that I didn't feel like anything was taken away from me or that I had lost anything. I didn't feel any different the next day when I woke up. The other side of it is being a huge fan of the sport. I was able to look at it in the context of just an incredible performance. I was just blown away by, you know, his execution of the race and how he ran it and how well he ran. I imagine I felt the way that people felt when they saw me break it. You know, it was an incredible performance to watch.
2: Michael Johnson's 200-meter final at the 1996 Olympics was hailed as one of the great athletics performances, as important as Bob Beamon's long jump at Mexico City in 1968. It was a giant leap in sporting history and in terms of what human beings could physically achieve. But it was one that Johnson took in his stride.
3: You don't have to be in the Olympics to feel this. You know, if in a career, whatever that career might be, I mean, the Olympics was the pinnacle in what I did. And it's the same thing. You know, it's that same feeling at the end of the day. Really what it is it's a feeling of amazing accomplishment and self-satisfaction that, you know, this is a goal that I set for myself. It was audacious, and I put in the work, and ultimately I was successful. That's really what it's about. And when you say that, people think, you know, you're

0: minimized it, but it's not really minimizing it. It really is an incredible thing, regardless of whether it's the Olympic Games or anything else. When you accomplish something that you've really put your work and everything you have into, and it's the ultimate, it's an amazing feeling.
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0: ABC News. Good morning. I'm Noni Edwards. The number of Australians unaccounted for in the Nepal-Tibet flood disaster has risen to 43. Extra Australian personnel have been deployed to Kathmandu to support the recovery effort and meet with relatives of the missing people. Assistant Foreign Affairs Minister Matt Thistlethwaite says there's still hope.
1: Unfortunately, the number of Australians unaccounted for has risen to 43 overnight. But we remain hopeful of rescuing and returning them safely.
0: Thousands are still missing after the glacier collapse triggered a massive mudslide across the Himalayas. South Asia correspondent Rachel Clayton reports.
2: The disaster struck on Wednesday, sending huge amounts of water, mud and debris through mountain valleys and rivers near the Nepal-Tibet border. Rescue efforts are being hampered by difficult weather and rising water levels as emergency crews work to reach some of the worst affected areas, including a hydropower project site where hundreds of people are believed to be trapped in underground tunnels. The Red Cross estimates more than 90,000 people may have been affected by the disaster. According to Chinese state media, China's foreign minister says the rescue operation is facing an unprecedented level of difficulty and complexity. Rachel Clayton, ABC News, Kathmandu.
0: The New South Wales Nepali communities held prayer services for victims of the disaster. Gavin Coote reports.
3: A candlelight vigil was held in Newcastle last night, while at Castle Hill in Sydney's northwest, dozens gathered for a prayer service. Vijay Madras was among those at the Castle Hill service. Her former colleague Uday Shivamurthy is among the Australians still missing.
4: Everybody is absorbing the shock and I'm very keen to participate in the prayer and, you know, do what I can.
3: Mr. Shivamurthy and his wife Kripa were returning from a pilgrimage when the flash flood struck the Nepal-Tibet border area. Other vigils were held across Sydney on Saturday night.
0: Pacific leaders will gather in the Micronesian nation of Palau today as the region's most important political meeting kicks off. Here's Foreign Affairs reporter Stephen Jedgetts.
5: The Pacific Islands Forum leaders meeting got off to a slightly tumultuous start yesterday with the Solomon Islands Prime Minister and outgoing Forum Chair Matthew Wale making a surprise early morning exit to face a looming leadership challenge. But the Prime Minister Anthony Albanese and around half a dozen other leaders are still attending. The meeting looks set to be dominated by debate over regional security, China's nuclear missile test and tensions over Taiwan's role. Although most Pacific leaders are trying to keep the focus on tackling climate change.
0: WA Liberal leader Basil Zemplis says he's confident the Liberal Party is gaining support despite losing ground to One Nation in the Secret Harbour by-election. The minor party's Luke Hurtigan secured One Nation's first WA lower house seat on Saturday with an almost 19% swing away from Labor. The Liberal Party gained just 17% of the primary vote. Mr. Zemplis says Labor's defeat shows the shift in the state's political landscape. He says he's certain the WA Liberals will gain seats in the next state election in 2029.
6: The political environment now is not as it always was. And if the game has changed, that means the way you win the game has also changed. I'm very, very conscious of that.
0: An Australian man convicted in what the federal government has called a sham trial in Russia has spoken for the first time about why he decided to join Ukrainian forces in 2024. Natasha McFarlane reports.
7: Melbourne man Oscar Jenkins is serving a 13-year sentence after being captured while fighting for Ukraine. Earlier this year, he was found guilty of participating in an armed conflict as a mercenary. Now he's given some insight as to why he decided to volunteer, saying it felt like the right thing to do.
8: It's not that my life doesn't mean anything to me, but sacrifices might need to be made.
7: He also said he'd fight for his captors as well. Another Australian has done the interview. He runs a website which reports sympathetically on the country and the Putin regime. The ABC hasn't been able to independently verify the circumstances under which the interview was done.
0: Medics in Gaza say an Israeli airstrike has killed two Palestinian people, including a child. The health officials say the Israeli airstrike hit near a bakery in Deir al-Balah, killing a man and a three-year-old boy. The Israeli military says it killed a member of Hamas.
9: Stand by.
10: Roy and HG. Ladies and gentlemen, boys.
9: boys and girls, jet ski loons looking for a picnic to splash, and fat tire e-bike rodeo clowns creating untold mayhem on footpaths across the nation. Our great code stands on the precipice of international sporting greatness. So, with soul in the shorts, feeling in the feet and joy in the jumper, it's time to bump, it's time to bump, it's time to sink the slipper. Let's pull the cord on the Evinrude two-stroke and set off for the far horizon. It's another blast of bludging on the blind side with the master of midfield mayhem, rampaging Roy Slaven, and the man with a fistful of bait and burly, Captain Flathead, H.G. Nelson.
11: TF Much, Cedric has been sump. AO, a.k.a. The Drain, torching the blindside blue paper for another week. It's the familiar sound of the sumpster camped in the ABC spot. Soundproof booth on ABC local radio. The Drain has a cup of tea going and he's got the feet up on the desk. So he's looking very tickety-boo. And, you know, he's going to be part of Dog Night. I understand they've done a deal. He'll be the voice of Dog Night when it comes next Friday night to ABC television. Remember, of course, we've got those great shows lined up, Antiques Roadshow, The Inspector Rex and Vera. And in between those being rescreened in their entirety from episode one all the way through to the current, there'll be dog racing from one of the venues around town that handle that sort of gear. Hello, Australia. H.G. Nelson lifting the lid on another magnificent week of contending concussion magic. What a week. What an incredible week. Can I dare I say it, but you can join with me if you like. A week when too much sport is barely enough. It's Super Saturday here on ABC Sport. Now, people say, is it Super Saturday every Saturday? The answer is yes, it is, but this Saturday is even more super than normal. And you'll have to wait and see to find out how good and how super it is. From start to stumps, I should say it's going to be beyond awesome. That's the only hint I'm going to give you about how great it's going to be. Remember, it's a TLT, trip of a lifetime. Blindsiders, the waiting is over. The AFL wild card round is here. I had absolutely no idea it would be this brilliant. It's brilliant, all right. It's totally on the other side of completely dull. And I've never been over here on the other side of completely dull, but I'm loving every second of it. And remember, the other prong of the wild card round in 2026 is tonight at the G, Carlton the Blues versus the D's Melbourne. I think about a 7:30 ball up in that one. But for now, let's get stuck into some scores of substance. And it's back, you know, the thing that made 2026 great. Yes, the tipster's nightmare is back. You think you're out of the swamp and cleared the weeds from the lungs, and then it sucks you back in and under. The results of round 25 did everybody damage. Dead in the water, Broncos stunned the men of Horn in the House of Rubble, rebadged Papa's Big House for the night in honour of Josh Papalili's retirement. That was great until the whole Josh Jamboree went pear-shaped. Tune on the instrument, please, Braith. Clippity Clops 34, Sticks, it wasn't us out there, 30. I don't think those, well, I was going to make an observation about those results for both those.

0: sides. Let's face it, 2026 hasn't been kind to either of those teams. Suddenly, Fosball, which was gasping down the deep end, stuck on the tumble turn, is back, stunning the Knights at MJ Stadium. Let me get my paper clip out of the road. I'll be able to tell this, run through a few bars of, on the melodica, will you, Adam? The 4 points feathered, 44. Nukes, 24. Big dent in the ambitions of the Nukes with that 44-24 result. The Warriors, Renamuck at the Hutch. Give us the beat, boys. Waz, 45. Coach Rudden Myrtle, 26. It was an old-fashioned pick the score special. 45 and 26 have paid very well. Let me tell you, I'm here to prove it. I just couldn't help but get involved. You know, I could feel it coming on, and there I was suddenly standing in the payout queue. Sadly, the streak could not continue for the Big Red V. They went down to the Honkers. Remember, of course, the Big Red V had that run of outs, and then suddenly they found form, but the form patch has drained. And so we had the Big Red 14, Honkers 44. It was an old-fashioned toucher. And what about those Tigers? Tigers, Tigers, that's all the talk. The greatest upset result this century. That's how I saw it. I was only talking to the professor of league theory at the Wallerah Wayne University this week, and he agreed with me that it's the greatest upset this century. They completely dismantled the Roosters at Allianz, and I'll tell you what, they threw away the steering wheel as well, and the jack, and the spare, and the velour on the seats. It's all gone from the Roosters. But the Tigers are tuned, if you don't mind, Raging Bull. Foulhouse 24, Tigers, wait for it, 25. Regular listeners will know the Bludge has been obsessed with the recent St George miracle, but now Benji's boys are chiming in with a miracle of their own. With this demolition job on the Roosters, the Tigers have avoided the spoon in 2026, which will disappoint many fans of this unique NRL tradition. I mean, this new unique NRL tradition involving the Tigers, that is. Other teams will front up and be part of Spoon Bowl action in 26, and it's going to be great, great. That's all I'll say about it today. The Wah now sit on top of the table with the next two rounds at Go Media, plus early finals at home, although there is some suggestion the NRL would like them to move the finals in New Zealand to Mount Smart Stadium. Look, I can't comment on this. People ask me to comment on everything. I'm not going to comment on this. I don't know either venue. I've got to be honest here. All I've seen them on TV, and they look great. But I need to go in and get a feel for the earth, the dirt, how tall are the goalposts, where I could get a beer, all that sort of stuff. I mean, it's a complex analysis that I have to undertake to give a thumbs up or thumbs down on either of these stadium. I understand in terms of seating, Mount Smart is bigger, and there is some suggestion that the whole New Zealand will be there. I know it's hard to imagine, but they're going to shut everything down to force people to go to the rugby league, and about time too. The big team, the Waz, actually don't have to leave the shaky aisles until the big dance. That's an achievement. Broncos and Coach Reynolds was due to have a final game Thursday night at Suncorp. Sadly, it was a swerve due to injury on his part. His season now is Cactus. He had hoped to make it to the final round against the Dogs at Acor, but that's binned, and I don't want to go into the chaos that was associated with the Reynolds final. I think we'll be spending a fair bit of time in the Bludge today talking about it. And that, you know, this was a big blight on the rugby league, and I haven't heard a word from Philanders about it. And I'm very disappointed that Abdo, even though he's left, hasn't got a comment. I mean, relying on people like Benny Elias to fill me in. I mean, that's a big ask, I'm telling you here. Now, it's a very unfair game, really, rugby league, when the Rayman can't get a send-off that's worth his contribution to the great code. And apparently he's going to join the coaching staff. Yeah, I can hear you laughing. I can hear you laughing. He's going to join the coaching staff full-time. He's already been on the coaching staff full-time for the last 2 years. Speaking of final rounds, the NRL, wait for this, this is going to shock you, are allowing Jai Arrow to sit on the bench for the final two matches starting this afternoon at Seabus. He will get minutes so he can get to the 100 match mark at the Rabbits. I think this is a lovely touch, and I just hope this is an indication of the sensitivities that the league will be taking forward into the expanded game, and we might get to talk about the expanded game a little bit later on, but it's a tremendous gesture. I don't know how many minutes will qualify for a match, but let's say one was enough. I would vote for the one being enough. And a tremendous servant of the game, Jai Arrow, sadly in the worst of health. But and last Thursday night, it was Back to the Future when the dead rubber between the Broncos and the Storm was played under completely new conditions in the terms of the kickoff. It's changed the game completely. I had no idea that such a vast change in the game would come across it just by simply asking either the scoring side to select whether they wanted to kick off or receive. The code is now unrecognisable from the caper we saw last weekend. This was the first match under of the Piggy Riddell Cup, which will give teams that are no longer in the NRL finals a chance to play for salary cap relief in 2027. I think it's a terrific idea, great innovation from the NRL, and under the new rules, it's going to look great. The scorecard Thursday night in the lab: Southern Blizzard 46, Broncos 20. Now, with wild card round oozing in the AFL, fallout from the Richmond Tigers Mad Monday celebrations swamped the football media across the nation. Now, can I apologise to the Bludside and Blindside listeners for not putting out an all-points bulletin on the AFL Mad Mondays beginning last Monday? I can only blame the wildcard enthusiasm for the oversight. I mean, I just thought the season was going on. Nobody will have Mad Monday yet. But, of course, they did. And I've got to be, you know, mindful that you have to be, Australia has to be warned, more Mad Mondays will come, and we look forward to see what the NRL can do in this space. We just keep our fingers crossed that they can produce something special. Now, the Tigers' semi-nude shindig raised the curtain on an end-of-season excess, so there's more to come. Once everyone has resumed the perpendicular and pulled up their pants, a top AFL commentator suggested the Tigers had not done enough to have a Mad Monday. I mean, where do people get off? Where do media commentators start and begin and end? It was short of, it's the sort of cruel, insensitive spray you expect from the current commentating class. I mean, how much does a team have to do before they're allowed to run amok, get nude and terps at the end of the season? How much do they have to do? The yellow and black did, you know, did have a run of outs, sure, when it came to matches, but they were there for every week of the home and away. They went to all the video sessions. They listened to the coaches spray. They ran up and down the sandhills. They looked semi-professional when they ran out and burst through the banner every week, full of hope, full of hope. What more do you want them to do? And today, would that today, as in when they ran through the banner, would be different, but it never was. What more do custodians of the code want? Now, the fact that the whole team ended up on the squirt in the nude, belting each other with tennis rackets and hockey straps in the purpose-built Dusty Martin room at the Garfield Hotel was their right to end the season as they saw it. They saw Fighting Fury gargle as a fitting reward for the season of intense effort. Remember the Martin. This is a beautiful room in the Garfield. It's purpose-built, got great catering, got great facilities, caters to the needs of all the players and boasts the most up-to-date waste disposal technology. I had a look at it. It's just first class. The plumbing is outstanding. Cricket, and Australia's played three two-day tests in the last 9 months. It's just not enough time. Just not enough time to allow players to get their eye in out in the middle and, dare I say it, thanks, Fubster, get fit. None of them are fit. No wonder we're scratching around in the top order like a 11 Rhode Island Reds pecking at a handful of pellets. But look at the upside. Look at the upside. An Ashes series now programmed as a best of 10 test competition. Only takes 15 days. F1. And off to the magnificent Zandvoort layout for the Dutch Grand Prix. Results: Norris first, Russell obeying team orders second, and Oscar Piastri, struggling on bravely with his crate losing power in the second half of the caper. Our kid brought the gruntless heap of rubbish home in sixth. The driver of the day belonged to the hometown hero, Big Maxi Verstappen, who got out early and got the job done, pranging into the wall on lap one. It was just a sight to see. I mean, honestly, the whole crowd there, and there's a big crowd on hand at Zandvoort. A big crowd. They stood as one and applauded him as he staggered back to the pit lane. Obviously DNFs, if you're going to have them, make them quick and comprehensive. And the motorsport highlight of the week, incidentally, was the Freedom 250. I mean, it was a magnificent street circuit, in obviously Washington, D.C. It swung past all the Capitol's big landmarks. Trumpy got the field away late, but he was still there waving the green flag when the sun went down. With the track crew, as the track crews were working hard filling all the potholes, people drive on anything these days. I mean, there's no standards. Standards have all gone. I mean, why prepare a track? No one cares. Kyle Kirkwood won from Christian Lundgaard, and wait for it, Toowoomba's own Will Power blasted home third, flying the Aussie flag. The Premier League wheezed into life this season, and what a start. by Socceroo Harrington at for Hull. Many top punters had tipped the Tigers for relegation in the first round. You can't happen in the first round, but you know what I mean, from the first round on. But they had a day out, netting two in the first half and holding on for a big win in a round one of the top flight. Athletics and the Sydney Marathon is going to be run tomorrow. The medal for this historic run around Harbour City is the talking point. The design includes many of the buildings that make the Harbour City famous, you know, sort of outlines, you know, sort of, you know, you get the idea that it's not a complete picture of the, say, the art gallery. It's just a sketch of the art gallery. You have a look yourself and you get it straight away. Anyway, but the trouble was that they included the Allianz Stadium. Unfortunately, the medal has the outline of the Allianz Stadium in Munich and not Sydney. But that will make the medal worth a fortune. And Australia, it's not too late to join the 40,000 runners for the Round Town Sprint. Just line up in the singlet with the volley OCs on, looking fit and hungry. And now to the what's on where. This is a new element of the show, which has been getting a lot of talk and comment since we began it a couple of weeks ago. Talking of the big picture, again, the Rugby World Cup is looming. No one's talking about it except us. Runs from October the 15th to November the 15th. 26 teams taking part, three divisions, 10 men's, 8 women's and 8 wheelchair. This Festival of the Boot is spread across 3 mad rugby league nations, Australia, New Zealand, Papua New Guinea. Now, special mention to the NFL action. Next Friday, that's right, next Friday, the MCG hosts the Los Angeles Rams and the San Francisco 49ers at, wait for it, 10:35 a.m. It's the NFL season opener for the 26-27 season. Gates at the G open at 7 with a full beverage service available for those devotees who like an early opener. It's Vegas. Come to Yarraside. It's going to be great. And can I point out, if you're interested in helmets and pads, get along and have a look. Shoot Shield action this week, semi-final time. This afternoon, it's Eastern Suburb versus Sydney, 3:05. Warringah versus Gordon at 3:10. All the action from one camera setup, which will be in two places at once. Don't know how they do it. It's a miracle of television. On Stan. Now, and lifting the gaze, Origin is off to New Zealand. Make a diary mention of this. Origin is off to New Zealand. Maroon v Blues lands in Auckland on June the 16th, 2027, as part of the push for the global game. That might be round one of the Origin next year. Don't quote me on that, but June the 16th is the date when you need to be in New Zealand, say at Mount Smart Stadium or GIO, wherever you want to go. Blindside is Stanwell back, and at the Hounds of Hustle, see the lure as we welcome to ABC Spot and ABC Local Radio, a man who's passionate about Australian small business. He competes today or contributes today on the condition of complete anonymity, rampaging Roy Slaven. Can I get the bludging bunny in motion for another week by asking what caught your SSI this week? 4K HD large language model machine learning AI encryptor bubble gamma.
1: Yes, thank you very, very much, H.G. Nelson. Of course, happy Rugby League, H.G., to you and your family. And, well, happy Rugby League to all Aussies who still dream, who carry in their hearts the spark of hope and hold in their minds the certainty of the healing balm of eternal sunshine.
0: Whoa!
1: You know who you are, and thank you for listening.
0: Eternal sunshine.
1: Decent Aussies love eternal sunshine. England quick, Bryden Carr. Well, he's placed in handcuffs and led away from it was a scene, I guess we'd call it, outside an Irish pub in Ireland. Stokes was with him, of course. Stokes wasn't placed in handcuffs, mercifully. We're yet to get to the bottom of it. But,
0: it must have been a fair scene if it was in Ireland, where they don't mind a drink.
1: I know.
0: I mean, I'm not being silly here.
1: Who knows? Who knows what... But words must have been said between Cass and a couple of the locals who took umbrage at something. Who knows?
0: Mm-hmm.
1: Who knows? But I'm sure Cass and Stokes will be exonerated. As far as I'm concerned, there's nothing to it at all. I mean, just a little bit of smoke, no fire. Have to be.
0: Wouldn't it be great to get home to get him on Unfiltered?
1: Yes. Yes. Cass, take us through it. Bryden, take us through it. Oh, well, you know. Anyway, off you go. Bangladesh given a bowling workshop, I've described
0: workshop?
1: It. A workshop of excellence by Mitchell Starc. He's now the ICC number one bowler in the world. That's official. And that's the first time it's ever happened to Mitchell Starc to be number one. And, you know, Starkey, I'm most impressed with Stark. He's like a red wine, isn't he? Mm. Just gets better and better. I've said to him, I said, you're like a Grange Hermitage. Mm-hmm. He said, what? I said, he took umbrage, thought yeah, I was having a go at him, yeah, and I had to explain that Grange Hermitage is actually a pretty good wine. certainly that 2012, I know we had a sip not so long ago. It was just unreal.
0: Great.
1: Magnificent wine.
0: Probably perfect.
1: I think so. I think so. When it comes to your Shiraz. It might have come from Iran originally, the Shiraz variety.
0: Well done, well done. There's a big area called Shiraz
1: yeah,
0: in Iran.
1: I think that's where it comes from. Yeah. Anyway, I didn't explain that to Starkey. I didn't need to.
0: No.
1: He just understood that, you know, Grange Hermitage from, I think, might be the Penfolds Company.
0: In your wine
1: in
0: range.
1: In South Australia. It's a wonderful wine.
0: In your wine range, where do you put Postman Pat in terms of wines?
1: Oh, well, not bad. He's like a Chablis, isn't he? A nice Chablis. Not that Australia's known for its Chablis. I think Tasmania's cooking up a few at the moment. And Orange, back in the day when it used to get a little bit colder, you used to be able to get a very nice, you know, wine from...
0: Postman Pat Chablis.
1: Chablis, yeah. Cruz Hewitt, in very, very good news, gets his second professional win. He defeated Sebastian Gorsny. And a lot of people are going to say, that's impossible. How could he beat someone like Gorsny? Well, he did. he lost the first set, understandably, because Gorsny's, you know, pretty good. And but came back in a performance which was described as Leighton-esque.
0: What?
1: Leighton-esque. And I like that.
0: By knowledgeable courtside observers?
1: And scribes.
0: Scribes. But often they're just clutching at straws trying to think of how can I fill this word count up.
1: No, but I think in this instance it was absolutely accurate. I saw some highlights and it's certainly, I mean, it was like winding the clock back, wasn't it? It was just like...
0: Winding the clock back, yeah.
1: Yeah, it was like looking at Little Leighton all those years ago when he stunned the world. Remember when he beat Agassi, I think, in the South Australian Open?
0: I think he was
1: 13 or something. You know, very young.
0: Made a statement.
1: Made a real statement. Yes, he did. He did.
0: I can still clearly remember that. Disbelief.
1: Mm. Yeah, I know. I know. Well, there was this disbelief. There's similar disbelief, HG, on the face of Grozny and his crew, of which there were many, and they were just stunned. They couldn't believe it. I don't know what's going to happen to Grozny now, Sebastian Grozny. But he'll have to go back into the room of mirrors and have a look at himself, I suspect. I think, you know, the Leighton-esque performance was short-lived. I think he went down in the next round. I've forgotten straight who he played. But anyway, that's his second professional win.
0: Nobody's going to take it away from him.
1: Now, speaking of the tennis world is seeing Nick Kyrgios's apology as, quote, hollow, unquote. I disagree with this. I think Nick, I thought...
0: I've got it.
1: It was a heartfelt apology.
0: I'll give you
1: apology.
0: A sample of it.
1: Yes.
0: He's talking about putting something up on social media about it. Yes. I wanted you to hear this from me first.
1: Good.
0: I recently failed a drug test in Mallorca after testing positive for blow or cocaine.
1: Yes.
0: I made a huge mistake and I take full responsibility for it.
1: Yep.
0: I'm sorry to my fans, my family, my sponsors and everyone close to me. Mm-hmm. Above all, I'm sorry to the kids who follow me. Mm-hmm. I know the example this sets and I'm deeply disappointed in myself. Mm-hmm. I'm not going to make any excuses, but I want to give you some context about where I've been. Mm-hmm. The last couple of years, the injuries have taken a huge toll on me, both mentally and physically. Mm-hmm. My body hasn't been able to do what my mind expects it to do.
1: No, that's right.
0: That's
1: honest, isn't it? That is so honest.
0: And coming to terms with being near the end of my career has been harder than I ever imagined.
1: Yep.
0: However, the good news is that this has given me a wake-up call for the next 28 days.
1: Isn't that good?
0: I'll be stepping away from social media and public life as I'm focused on getting myself right.
1: Good man.
0: Now, he's out for a month, isn't he?
1: Yes, he's out for a month, 28 days. 28
0: Beautiful.
1: Days.
0: I thought that was, you know, that's you heartfelt. What else could he have done? Indeed.
1: What do they expect of the bloke? Cover himself in petrol and light a match? He's not going to do that.
0: He's a tennis player.
1: He's a tennis player, for God's sake. All he had was a little bit of blow. Just a little bit of blow. Just happened to walk through the kitchen. Not his fault.
0: He didn't even know there was a kitchen there.
1: No, he didn't know. Totally didn't know. You know, what's this? What do I do with this? Oh, mate, you just... Next thing you know.
0: Yeah, the people are tapping you on the shoulder and saying...
1: Yeah, so you better get to bed, mate.
0: Yeah, that's right. And put along Jimmy into this test tube for me, will you?
1: Anyway, we wish... I can't wait to see Nick back on court. Can I just say that? As an Aussie.
0: Mm-hmm.
1: As an Aussie. I think all Aussies feel that way. You know, any Aussies I heard talking on the bus this week... They were all very, very sympathetic and understanding when it came to Nick.
0: They didn't think
1: one said, that was hollow. No one said that. No one said that. Everyone accepted it as an honest Aussie explaining a tragedy. A personal tragedy.
0: I love the use of the word hollow there.
1: Yes, hollow. Hollow as if.
0: Yeah, indeed.
1: As if. This is Nick. Now, the Matildas have a two-match series against powerhouse nation Colombia coming up. Coach Montemuro is insisting that these matches won't be friendlies.
0: What does he think they're going to be?
1: Well, hang on. They can't, aren't they? Well, aren't they friendlies?
0: By definition.
1: I mean, what's up for grabs? It's not as if they're... We're going to have to invent some sort of trophy or something. Could I suggest, HG, I mean, we did discuss this off-air just briefly, but having thought about it, I think your suggestion of involving Tina Arena is a good idea. So if we had Tina Arena, and I'm thinking Shakira.
0: Yes, Shakira from Colombia.
1: Yes, the Shakira Arena Cup.
0: Now you're talking. That's great. What a great...
1: That'd be fantastic.
0: I'm not sure my mind races to think what it'd look like.
1: No. Well, we'll leave that to the designers. Yeah, that's right. We're not designers, we're artists. So, but anyway, I've made that suggestion, and I think it's gone down pretty well. And it wouldn't surprise... it might be impossible, but let's see if it could be organised to have Shakira and Tina Arena perform at the opening before the... kick off.
0: Wow, wouldn't that be fantastic?
1: Wouldn't that be wonderful?
0: I know you hate a friendly, and I do too, but why do they play them?
1: Yeah, I know.
0: It's just madness.
1: It achieves nothing.
0: It's just to get injuries.
1: You've got to have something on it.
0: Yeah,
1: now,
0: that's
1: if they're playing for the Shakira Arena, I think, you know, it wouldn't be a friendly. It'd be great. There'd be something to play for. So,
0: and it would gather
1: gravitas
0: as it went along.
1: Yes.
0: Next time.
1: Yeah. Hmm. We saw Shakira at the Logies a few years back.
0: We did.
1: She was fantastic.
0: Yeah, spellbinding.
1: Thank you. Spellbinding. A real professional.
0: Show.
1: Yes. Mm. A real show person, wasn't she?
0: Mm. Mm.
1: I mean, she just exuded confidence and...
0: In a time when a lot of acts were glum.
1: Yes. Yeah. She was a breath of fresh air, wasn't she? She certainly livened up that Dua Logies crowd that night, didn't she? And I can see that happening too at the MCG with Tina Arena.
0: And Shakira
1: for the cup. Now, the Wallabies are very, very happy with a new look attack. This is part of the KISS evolution, not revolution. They looked almost professional, didn't they?
0: The shorts were up, the boots
1: attack
0: were on.
1: Yep, the attack looked fantastic. I think they're taking on, might be Argentina.
0: That's tomorrow. I meant to include that.
1: Is that tomorrow? Tomorrow. Is that being played here or in
0: there.
1: Argentina? It's being
0: there.
1: Played there. Okay, good. Yeah. Argentina, of course, are a powerhouse these days in world rugby. This will be a real test for the... It's not a friendly, is it?
0: What are you talking about?
1: Of course not.
0: No, some sort
1: Do
0: of
1: we know
0: test.
1: What they're playing for?
0: Well, not yet.
1: No,
0: but could
1: they'll
0: find
1: be playing
0: out.
1: For something. There'll be some trophy involved, surely.
0: There will.
1: There'll have to be.
0: There will.
1: Yes. Anyway, we wish them all the best. We'll keep an eye on that. Is that being covered by Seven?
0: Yes. Good question. I think we can find that out as we go along and bring it up to the nation
1: Once
0: up
1: we
0: to
1: know,
0: speed.
1: People will know. Yes. Yeah. Yes. That'll be certainly something worth looking forward to. And that's tomorrow. Don't know how Argentina time works.
0: Hang on. Here we go. So what we've got is Argentina, Australia, 5 a.m. Sunday from the Agosto Stadium, San Salvador.
1: Good.
0: And it's live on Stan Sport.
1: Right.
0: Your favourite channel.
1: Yeah, that's 5 a.m. Well, that's worth getting up for. No, bugger it. Stay up all night.
0: Yeah, all right.
1: Make a real night of it. Make a real weekend of it. Make it a Wallabies weekend. Hey? Hey? And, you know, if you're a little bit bleary-eyed when you get into work on Monday, no boss is going to be critical of you. And they're not going to criticise you. They'll be proud of you. Just say, oh, sorry, mate, I'm a bit late, you know, I'm a bit tired. Well, who won? Wallabies.
0: And make yourself a shirt, a yellow T-shirt with Australia written on the front and say green texter.
1: Yeah.
0: You'll blend right in.
1: You would blend right in. Wonderful week for the greatest game of all, of course. Now, Vale Coach Reynolds. Well, what a disappointing end to a remarkable career. I mean,
0: I just couldn't believe it.
1: I couldn't believe it either.
0: You and I took the trip. We went up.
1: Yeah,
0: we thought this is going to be special.
1: This
0: we remember this
1: beautiful
0: for the rest of our lives.
1: Yep.
0: It was just a shambles. An absolute
1: he waddled out in the dark and nothing happened.
0: I give you an idea how bad it was. The lead line in the newspaper coverage of the shambles was, it's the farewell fiasco that keeps on giving.
1: Yeah. I know.
0: What more needs to be said?
1: Nothing more needs to be said.
0: So they had, you know, obviously that decision about that he couldn't play and there was some dispute who pulled the pin. Yeah. Was it Madge or...
1: He said he could play for 20 minutes or so. Coach Reynolds, he was happy to play for 20 minutes.
0: I don't know why they didn't play
1: him. I don't know why they didn't play him.
0: Then the ceremony fell flat when a power outage at Suncorp Stadium meant the farewell lap and tribute footage couldn't be shown on the big screens.
1: That's right.
0: Instead of showing career highlights, Reynolds and fellow departing players Payne Haas, Jesse Arthurs, DeLuise Herter and Corey Jensen, advertisement for major Broncos sponsors Kia were displayed. I mean, talk about not reading the room.
1: Not reading the room at all. I mean, in all fairness to the other blokes, nobody gives a bugger about them.
0: Well, no.
1: But it was about Reynolds.
0: Yeah, I know. It's got to be about Reynolds.
1: It was all about Reynolds.
0: I mean, he's 19 years.
1: It should have been 19 years of rugby league.
0: Yeah.
1: Of service. I call it service, rugby league service.
0: I know a lot of, you know, Rabbits people made the trip. They didn't care about their match. They made the trip up there to see.
1: Just to see Coach Reynolds waddle out and say goodbye. As it was, people walked out in the dark. No one knew who they were.
0: Yeah.
1: There was nothing to indicate who they were.
0: Yeah.
1: You know, and people watching, you know, television at home, it just went to ads. They didn't know what was going on. No acknowledgement of Reynolds at all. I mean, it's just...
0: I mean, it's a bad day.
1: It's a blight on the game.
0: And this is an organisation that's going to have a global league competition.
1: Yes. I mean, they can't even organise a farewell for Reynolds. For God's sake, make of that what you will.
2: 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It has a special twilight service for victims of the punt every Tuesday. 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Times for all other services and activities are listed regularly on Bludging on the Blind Side.

0: Yes, in a big country there from Big Country. The CD's The Crossing, The Sound of Scotland. 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And if you want to get involved with the show, 0467920222 is the text line, or the old-style way, royanhd@abc.net.au. And we'll be coming to texts and emails later in the show. But firstly, let's have a look at the Road to Glory on ABC Local Radio and ABC Sport. We've mentioned already the 46-20 Storm v Broncos result. The Sea Eagles put an end to that wonderful run of Dragons wins in fine style. Sea Eagles have had, forgotten how to play Fosball, but then all of a sudden they found how to play Fosball again. They ran in 44-10, and the Panthers and the Bulldogs, I understand, a wonderful match for all families turned up.
1: Yeah.
0: For somebody, it's a family night.
1: It was a family night, rugby league can be like that.
0: It can. You just have to put the word out, it's a family event, in they come.
1: Yeah, yeah.
0: You know, it was just great, and I think they had a discount on the hot dogs and the, you know, obviously the chips and everything.
1: Yeah.
0: So 24-10.
1: I sometimes see this, but last night I saw it in particular, HG, Dogs fans buying beers for Penrith fans and vice versa.
0: Isn't that incredible?
1: That was just wonderful to
0: see. Is that
1: see.
0: Because the season's coming to an end and we put animosity aside
1: until
0: next year?
1: Yep.
0: Isn't that great?
1: Yes. The terrific spirit. And the game was played in a terrific spirit too. It was a really good game. Really good, hard, open, fast, quick, skillful rugby league.
0: I should know this, but could these two teams meet in the finals?
1: No.
0: Good.
1: No.
0: Because I'd hate to think that was sullied by the pressure of having to produce that sort of camaraderie amongst hands across the water sort of style. Mm. Would you like a beer? Sure. Again. Now, Andrew Moore's got a big card today, and it's called Super Saturday for a very good reason, because how's this? Titans v Rabbits.
1: Ooh.
0: This is the Jairo testimonial match where he'll play a few minutes so he can get one more match.
1: Yep.
0: Next weekend, one more match, and all of a sudden he's got 100 with the Rabbits.
1: Perfect.
0: Really good gesture. Roosters v Dolphins could be the match of the round at 5:30. That will be a decider of positions in the top four.
1: I think so. It's crucial for both teams, isn't it?
0: To win, yeah. And that shock loss last week by the Roosters to the Tigers.
1: Oh, they'll bounce back, won't they?
0: Unimaginable. Mm. Then Cowboys play West Tigers. Fascinating game at 7:30.
1: That is fascinating.
0: That's the late game. And Andrew will be calling that as well. And then tomorrow.
1: Where is that one, Ashu?
0: That one's at Cowboys. Must be.
1: Townsville.
0: Yeah, Townsville. Yeah, in the north.
1: Yeah, good.
0: But wonderful venue. I think it's a bank, Country Bank Stadium or something like that. Queensland Country Bank
1: Beautiful
0: Stadium.
1: Beautiful facilities there.
0: Wonderful, magnificent.
1: And it's not too late for people, you know, further south to fly up and have a look at that match tonight.
0: Especially Tigers people.
1: Mm.
0: Now, the Warriors v the Knights, that's obviously this thing with the Warriors where

0: It's
1: mold,
0: infecting their mindset, their
1: stamina.
0: Yes.
1: They'd be better off training away from Mould Central.
0: They would.
1: Go out to a drier.
0: I think people have suggested that to Coach Fitzgibbon, but he's bloody minded about it. He wants them training at Shark Park, and I think it's a real mistake. I mean, look at the skin condition some of those players have got now.
1: It's terrible, isn't it?
0: It's just dreadful.
1: Welts.
0: Eczema and all sorts of things.
1: I know. Look, can I just say that I know you're connected with Watsford Oval. I'm just wondering if you offered Watsford Oval as a possibility. I mean, it's a bit of a trip to get out there. And, of course, with the...
0: Well, I know where you're going. Just makes it a bit hard for people to get there.
1: Yeah. Anyway. But, nonetheless, it would be a great training thing. They could go in a bus and, bonding on the bus there.
0: Sure.
1: Take them several hours. And
0: sure.
1: Do the training.
0: And maybe their skin would improve.
1: And that's all on coming up, the matches, that is, on ABC Local Radio and ABC Sport.
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2: 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Pervs and sickos will again be weeded out with names and addresses forwarded to the local authorities. This is Bludging on the Blind Side.
1: Roy, just coming back to the problems at Suncorp and the Reynolds farewell, there was obviously Wanderers out, no music, majority of fans starting to leave. By the time the tribute got underway, it was underwhelming. And he just looked like a forlorn figure. I'm just wondering if we need to think about another venue, another occasion when we can say farewell. Now, sadly, the Broncos won't be appearing in any finals this year.
0: No.
1: Neither will the Storm, for that matter. But the teams that played off in the granny last year or the big dance last year. But is there a tribute that you could see?
0: Well, look, Ron of Newcastle, whom I often listen to, he says that now that Jai Arrow gets his two-game statistic, why don't Brisbane do the same for Coach Reynolds to finish his splendid, hard-fought, honest professional career?
1: Isn't that great? Now, I'm not sure who the Broncos will play. The listeners will know next week.
0: Yeah, but wouldn't it be fitting if...
1: If Reynolds
0: Coach
1: got
0: Reynolds
1: a cameo.
0: Led them out.
1: Maybe a distance of maybe 100 yards.
0: Yes.
1: He gets out...
0: He goes out by himself.
1: Cheers all
0: around. Maybe spends 10 minutes out there by himself.
1: Taking the applause. Signing autographs for kids.
0: All of that. Yep. Selfies, etc.
1: Yeah, the band's with him and stuff like that.
0: Yep.
1: Yeah.
0: Yep. Selfies. Then the team comes out. I think that'd be marvellous. Steve from Hornsby is disgusted how the Broncos have treated Coach Reynolds. He's wondering how about a wild card player selection to allow Reynolds to play for Souths in the finals as a farewell. Well, that's not a bad idea either, is it?
1: That would be great.
0: Yeah.
1: See, that would be real hands across the code.
0: It would. I don't think anyone would object to that. I think Souths fans would love to have Coach Reynolds back for, a farewell.
1: And where do you stand on the question of where he should now make his home? I mean, do you think that he should...
0: Well, he's got families. He's got a family, I think the family is very established now in Brisbane.
1: So,
0: and the people of Brisbane have warmed to him and warmed to the family. So I think he's established roots there now. I think Coach Reynolds will probably... spent a fair bit of time now in Brisbane.
1: And where do you stand on the backstory here of, who said what to whom about this and whether that'll influence

0: decisions going forward. See, what would worry me is if somehow there was still bad blood between Madge and Coach Reynolds.
1: Yes.
0: And all of a sudden Coach Reynolds is then given the actual role of being the coach.
1: Yes. Well, this is very daunting for Madge. He'll be coaching alone in Brisbane for the first time, won't he, next season. That's going to put a lot of pressure on him. You know, he doesn't have a coach out there in the middle who's been doing all the work.
0: And do you think that Coach Reynolds is up for, I don't know.
1: I think Coach Reynolds would love to coach, formally down the track. I think he would.
0: Dolphins. Yes. Could the Dolphins approach him? He'd be
1: the Dolphins, no doubt. I think he could maybe do some coaching at Souths. I think he's.
0: Oh, what an interesting idea that is.
1: He's worked with Coach Bennett, of course, in the past. I think Matt King would probably reach out to him to see if assistant coach, perhaps for the Blues.
0: How about Australia?
1: Even Australia, yes.
0: Kevy's gone.
1: Well, Kevy could reach out, perhaps.
0: And suggest
1: maybe he could fill in when Kevy goes after the World Cup coming up that no one's talking about, then perhaps Coach Reynolds could take over next year. There are a lot of options for Coach Reynolds.
0: Yeah. It's a sort of sad thing because he's such a substantial figure in the game.
1: Yes.
0: You know, and nothing from Volandis. Does that surprise you? No.
1: Yes.
0: I haven't read anything about it.
1: No.
0: What a great career and how, you know.
1: Yeah.
0: They feel as though they're embarrassed.
1: There should have been a coin struck, for example.
0: Or a medal. As in this year.
1: Yes.
0: I forget what the medal they get is called, but then, you know.
1: Yes.
0: You played in the premiership.
1: Mm-hmm. Well, you get your premiership ring.
0: Yeah.
1: It wouldn't have hurt to get you. Here's your premiership ring and here's your Coach Reynolds medal.
2: Lead the children to rugby league and watch them prosper. Tell them of rugby league and let them dream. Our children are the future of the greatest game of all. Remember, Chook was a child once. So was Cam. So was Wally. Backdoor Benny. Dishhead. Sticky. Gus. Rabs. They were all kids once. This is Bludging on the Blind Side.

0: Yes, like wow, Wipeout. The Hootie-Gurus from Mars Needs Guitars. I have no idea when that was made, but I'd say about 30 years ago, at least 81, even longer than 30 years ago. Now, look, talkback topic. Roy, what did you have last week as the topic?
1: Last week, HG, we asked, is it time to thank Marnus for his magnificent service?
0: Yeah.
1: 100% yes. No surprises there.
0: Where would we describe him? Middle order batsman for Australia? Batter for Australia?
1: Yeah, well, they've been...
0: They're moving him around.
1: Playing him as a number three.
0: Yeah, I know, but...
1: First drop.
0: Do you think...
1: But I don't think Marnus has been first drop sort of material now for a couple of years.
0: And is it just a thing of, you know, as the Greg Chappell used to say, I can't tell if I'm out of form, I keep getting out.
1: Yeah, he's not batting long enough to know what sort of form he is in. That's the problem for Marnus, isn't it? I mean, he looks okay in the nets, but as I say to people, there's a lot of world of difference between what happens in the nets and what happens out in the middle.
0: And is the lack of Shield experience, because the Shield isn't on at the moment.
1: Yeah. Well, the lack of Shield makes it difficult to replace Marnus. Who do we replace him with?
0: Yeah, no, that's
1: Who's
0: true.
1: Putting their hands up?
0: I know.
1: Peter Hanscom? I mean, that's just going. It's crazy to get Hanscom back, wouldn't it?
0: I think so. I think we're stuck with where we are at the moment.
1: Yeah, we are. I don't know. Maybe Green at the moment. He seems to have struck a bit of form. Maybe Green
0: Promote
1: could be our number three.
0: List.
1: Yeah, put him at number three. But then again, who have we got as openers? Is Renshaw going to be the man? I don't think so. Is Head going to be a regular opener? He's not really an opener. He should be player. He should be number three. He should be first drop. I mean, what we need is two openers yet to be identified.
0: And two.
1: And then Head.
0: Yeah.
1: Then Green. Then Smith. You know, that's starting to look like a reasonable order.
0: Yeah. But where do we find them?
1: Where do we find them?
0: Okay. Now, what have you decided this week?
1: Because HG.
0: In terms of the talkback topic.
1: Yes. This week, should Coach Reynolds be honoured on Grand Final Day?
0: Yes.
1: Well, I think yes.
0: Yes. Now, look, can I just say it's a big stadium.
1: Yes.
0: We don't want to have the repeat of the fiasco at, Suncorp, where a person waddles out in the dark and people are scratching their heads wondering what's going on for 20 minutes. So are you thinking of, somewhere between what I'm describing as the Freddie Fittler Olympics and the start of the main game? In there?
1: I think so. I think once whoever's the big noise this year, let's say it's Teddy Swims.
0: Wouldn't it be great to get Swims back, by the way? Mm. People can't get enough of the Swims.
1: No, they can't. So maybe there'd be some opportunity there once Swims has finished. Onto the stage comes Coach Reynolds and he's interviewed, perhaps by Danica or someone like that. They could say, Coach Reynolds, how does it feel,
0: To be retiring.
1: Oh, yeah, obviously it's a bit disappointing. But I've had a wonderful time. I've loved my rugby league. It would have been nicer to go out a winner, but, I feel I am a bit of a winner, et cetera, where it goes. Or give him something official, say Coach Reynolds comes out for the coin toss.
0: Wow, now you're talking. Or to present the premiership rings.
1: That's not bad either.
0: And I think
1: all three.
0: Yeah, all three.
1: Interview with Danica after Teddy Swims at halftime.
0: Yeah.
1: Prior to that, we've seen him with the coin toss. And then at the end, he hands out the rings.
0: That's great. Now, the one thing that I thought would have been good the other night, and I'm sure he had this in his mind, he would have liked to have thanked the Suncorp people for letting him play for them.
1: Yes.
0: Now, that's a beautiful gesture, but that's a bit lost at Stadium Australia.
1: Well, you'd have to tie

0: are his responses to Danica's questions.
1: I know, which have nothing to do because there's so many people from all clubs.
0: Yeah.
1: Whereas at the Suncorp, you're likely to only have Broncos fans in inverted commas.
0: Yeah. Well, maybe it's possible for the Suncorp Stadium to have put on a day.
1: Oh, meet the coach.
0: Meet Coach Reynolds.
1: Now, we'll have to leave that there, and what a tantalising
0: thought.
1: Anyway,
0: people know how to get in touch.
1: Yeah, and have a vote, yeah. Okay. So it's time to take these short messages from our sponsor, and we'll be back with more Bludging on the Blind Side on the other side of the news. See you then. Bye now.

0: ABC News, good morning. I'm Noni Edwards. The number of Australians missing in the Nepal-Tibet flood disaster has risen to 43. Authorities say more than 800 people have died and more than 3,000 are missing. While Australian officials have said they hold grave concerns for those unaccounted for, Assistant Foreign Minister Matt Thistlethwaite says he hasn't lost hope, especially after the extraordinary survival story of Sydney woman Cara Severino.
1: She's now safely back in Kathmandu. So that case provides some hope, but obviously every day this goes on, it becomes more difficult.
0: The parents of Australian woman Cara Severino say they're beyond relieved their daughter has been found safe. The 26-year-old from Wollongong was located by Australian consular officials and has been taken to a safe location. In a statement released yesterday, her parents Debbie and Frank say speaking to her has been the most miraculous gift. They say they're incredibly thankful to the Australian response teams for locating her. They've also thanked her Nepali hiking partners. An Australian man convicted in what the federal government has called a sham trial in Russia has spoken for the first time about why he decided to join Ukrainian forces in 2024. Natasha McFarlane reports.
2: Melbourne man Oscar Jenkins is serving a 13-year sentence after being captured while fighting for Ukraine. Earlier this year, he was found guilty of participating in an armed conflict as a mercenary. Now he's given some insight as to why he decided to volunteer, saying it felt like the right thing to do.
3: It's not that my life doesn't mean anything to me, but sacrifices might need to be made.
2: He also said he'd fight for his captors as well. Another Australian has done the interview. He runs a website which reports sympathetically on the country and the Putin regime. The ABC hasn't been able to independently verify the circumstances under which the interview was done.
0: While One Nation is celebrating its first lower house seat in Western Australia, Senator Pauline Hanson continues her tour of Victoria today after spending the weekend hinting at some of her party's plans on energy policy. A political scientist says One Nation will need to start unveiling its policies as Victorians prepare to head to the polls in the coming months. Associate Professor Zahra Gasarian from Monash University says if the party wants to have a similar effect in Victoria, it needs to share its priorities.
4: This approach of trying to attract people who are a bit disillusioned, a bit upset with the major parties is fine prior to an election. But during an election campaign, there will be serious questions asked of a party if it is to position itself as an alternative force for government.
0: The United States has struck two Iranian launches after what it claims was preparation to launch mines into the Strait of Hormuz. America's editor John Lyons has more.
5: In the first known US strikes on Iran since late July, officials said the US struck two mine launches on Larak Island in the Strait of Hormuz. It was only last week that the US said it had cleared the strait of all mines, and US officials said when they detected Iranian officials preparing a new launch of mines, they struck the island. Iranian media confirmed the strikes and quoted the Islamic Revolutionary Guard Corps saying that the Sons of Iran would retaliate. John Lyons, ABC News, Washington.
0: Now it's sport. Here's Mark Adnall.
6: Parramatta NRL captain Mitch Moses has praised his team after its upset 38-18 win over Cronulla at Western Sydney Stadium. The result ended the Sharks' hopes of a top four finish. Moses says it's an impressive victory.
7: We go down to 12 men, obviously, and then took the 2 points, went up by 14 and felt pretty in control that whole period pretty much. And it was getting a bit quick in the middle there, but we just kept scrambling for each other.
6: The Warriors have regained top spot on the ladder after beating the Knights 46-32 in Auckland. To the NRLW, West's Tigers had a big win over the Bulldogs, the Broncos thrashed Parramatta, and the Dragons beat the Warriors. The Australian men's basketball team has defeated Jordan 126-93 in their World Cup qualifier in the Philippines. And in soccer's English Premier League, Manchester United beat Ipswich Town 5-2, Chelsea defeated Brighton 4-3, Sunderland had a 1-0 win over Fulham, while Leeds and Brentford have played out a 1-all draw.
0: And Australian tennis players Storm Hunter, Talia Gibson and Adam Walton have all been knocked out of the US Open in the first round. Ukraine's Marta Kostyuk defeated Hunter 6-4, 6-1, while Donna Vekic has defeated Gibson 6-2, 4-6, 6-3. Walton's bowed out to China's Yibing Wu in straight sets. ABC News.
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16: 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That's 0467920222. Or the old style way, RoyNHG at abc.net.au. And the following people have, Roy.
17: Just on the text, HG, someone is suggesting why doesn't Coach Reynolds perform with Teddy Swims in the grand final? Well, that's not a bad idea. He certainly got the look. I mean, you put Swims and Coach Reynolds together, they,
16: Yeah, they couple of bookends.
17: Yeah.
16: Now, I'm not sure what the nature of the comp would be, as in what would they sing? A song that's known to the fans, like Happy Together or something like that?
17: Sure.
16: Or Friday on My Mind?
17: Yeah, maybe.
16: Just a bit hard to get a...
17: It'd have to be something from the Swimmers' canon, I'd suggest.
16: Or he might be able to help.
17: Yeah, Coach Reynolds would have his own ideas.
16: Yeah.
17: He might want it in my way.
16: Yeah, fair enough.
17: Wouldn't be a dry eye.
16: No, they wouldn't.
17: It'd be perfect.
16: No, my way.
17: This comes from Darren Bateman's Bay. He says, I conducted a review of the Shark and his loss in the US Masters in 1996.
16: Yeah.
17: With the use of an AI app, I conducted a search, Greg Norman's greatest golfing loss. I was supplied with information about the six-stroke loss in the US Masters. There's also information appeared under the heading of Other Heartbreaking Major Losses.
16: The Shark
17: finished second in the following tournaments: the US Masters, 1986, the PGA Championships, 1986, the US Masters, 1987, the Open Championship, 1989, PGA Championship, 1993, US Open, 1995. AI went on to further explain that Greg Norman must have experienced a condition known in sports psychology as psychological paralysis.
16: Wow. Wow, psychological paralysis.
17: Yes.
16: Is that a meaningful term?
17: Not to me.
16: No, but then we don't deal in...
17: No, we don't.
16: You think that Faldo...
17: His brain was blown up. Wasn't it? I mean, and your brain blowing up is defined as an explosion from a psychological device deliberately placed in the brain of an opponent.
16: That'll do.
17: I think that's probably what happened to him.
16: No, and we know who did it.
17: Yeah. In 86, we know it was Faldo that did it.
16: Yeah, sorry. Yeah.
17: Bob Tway did it the year before.
16: Can I just say that first one, Faldo, that did all the damage.
17: Oh, yeah.
16: And then it was just PTSD, really, did the rest.
17: Yeah. Well, once the device is in there...
16: You can't
17: remove it.
16: You might as well stop.
17: Yeah.
16: Fascinating that AI comes up with new terms, psychological paralysis.
17: Paralysis, yeah.
16: Is that one of theirs?
17: It's just nonsense, really, isn't it? It's brain blow up. People understand that.
16: Fair enough.
17: Gentlemen, with a growing awareness of the 1908 links between the Foundation Club North Sydney Himalayan Perth Red Bears and Swan Brewery...
16: That's the correct title.
17: Yeah. an old memory was piqued with reference to Swan products and the history of sport in rural and regional Western Australia.
16: Wow.
17: In times of yore, the reserves and senior teams from Borden in the great southern part of WA would travel to Ongerup on the club bus to play the Ongerup home Aussie rules teams. The Borden Bombers would then go up to the Orangeron pub to have dinner and some drinks with the local Ongerup teams after the day's matches. Yeah. The standard routine would be that the teams would both start drinking Swan Lager, known as a fighting beer. Due to its horrible taste and unusually high amount of preservatives in the list of ingredients. Eventually, someone would make a comment that someone found offence in the eye of the other. Drinks would be put down on the bar. The fellas would go outside and a 15-minute scuffle would break out.
16: Isn't that very diplomatic?
17: It is.
16: Have you ever heard of the term fighting beer? I mean,
17: no, not really.
16: Oat milk stout, a fighting beverage?
17: Which more a mellow...
16: Yeah.
17: It's a mellow-making beer or substance.
16: And why
17: it?
16: Didn't they think about, well, we don't want any more brawling in the pub. Why don't we change the beer?
17: Yeah, yeah. I got a feeling, though, under those circumstances, any beer's a fighting beer. You know, I remember whenever we went to Orange playing the Sims, we'd obviously, you know, we'd stay overnight and have a few beers, as you do, and the two teams would get together, and that was fine. But always there'd be a bit of a contretemps between, I think his name from memory was Frank Baines.
16: Baines, yeah.
17: Frank Baines and Stomper.
16: Yeah.
17: For some reason, they just didn't get on.
16: Yeah.
17: And they'd always end up in a fight, and this went on for years. Uh-huh. You know, whenever Sims came to Lithgow, they'd stay overnight, they'd go to the Bloodhouse, and...
16: Sure enough,
17: it'd end up with, you know, a circle formed and Baines and Stomp in the middle. And the funny thing was, though, you know, Stomp floored him every time. You know, this went on for, you know, 10 years or more.
16: Yeah.
17: So they would have met 20-odd times in a circle outside a pub.
16: And Baines never won.
17: Baines never won. He was just put... anyway.
16: You think he'd learn, but...
17: You'd think he would have done.
16: Yeah. Maybe it's the beer.
17: Maybe. Anyway, memories. This comes from Matt. This follows up on a suggestion I think we might have made recently, HG. He says, as I filled out the census recently, I couldn't help but feeling there was something missing.
16: Oh, yeah.
17: Surely this was a lost opportunity to truly understand the nation's love of rugby league just that little bit better. Promote is a way that the government can better plan for Australia's. Such a plan would be incomplete without fully understanding the following. How many minutes of rugby league each household watches every week? Intra-household clubs support a rivalry. Household support for six again and ruck infringement crackdowns. Hard statistical evidence on whether Manly or Melbourne Storm are the most hated. Feathers now has 5 years before the 2031 census to rectify this census deficiency.
16: Well, I think it's a good idea.
17: Yeah, I do too.
16: It does mean that what would be done with this information is the next step, isn't it?
17: Mm.
16: Because, you know...
17: But it's the same with anything, you know, with the census.
16: Would you like a new footpath out the front?
17: That's right. Yeah. Mm. That's right. Mm. That's right. Anyway. I mean, you can't have too much information when it comes to planning, can you?
16: No.
17: And it would help planners knowing, you know, the amount of rugby league that's happening or the amount of rugby league being watched.
16: Can I ask, do you think there should have been a question included on the census, are the Pirates a good idea?
17: Yeah. Well, that's not bad, yeah.
16: Because it's costing us a fortune.
17: That's right. Mm. That's right. Which do you prefer, Pirates or AUKUS? That'd be the question.
16: Excellent question.
17: Now, actually, this comes from Chris in Albany Creek in Brisbane. He says... my daily commute to work sees me strolling past Lang Park and taking in its history and pondering games lost and won.
16: Mm-hmm.
17: I mean, you can see it, can't you? You can picture him. Recently, I've noticed a school of practical philosophy nestled below Lang Park and housed in a typical Queenslander style. According to its website, since its founding, the School of Practical Philosophy Australia has sought to communicate what humanity's great teachers have told us about our true nature, our purpose, and how we might live happy, full and useful lives. The school was established in 1894 and so piqued my interest. And he's wondering whether the Broncos have been making use of this facility or whether they should. Right.
16: Does he give examples of some of the texts they might be
17: No, he doesn't.
16: Reading?
17: No, he
16: or
17: doesn't.
16: Or who would be lecturing?
17: Well, the Art of War would be one, wouldn't
16: well,
17: it?
16: Well, yeah, who lectures in the Art of War?
17: Yeah.
16: Just, you know,
17: yeah.
16: Because that'd be interesting to...
17: Fascinating.
16: Are there lectures available online that you might be able to choose
17: sure.
16: from?
17: Sure.
16: And how big's this school?
17: Would well, there many... it is, actually. You can see a photograph of it there. It looks like a sort of 1920s building, I want
16: oh,
17: to say.
16: Oh, yeah. And weatherboard, do you think?
17: Weatherboard.
16: No, yeah, maybe.
17: Yeah.
16: Weatherboard.
17: Yeah. And that's just within a stone's throw of Lang Park.
16: The only difficulty there was maybe they teach their bulk of their classes outside in Lang Park where they'd have plenty
17: maybe.
16: Of room for, say, 100,000 people.
17: Yeah, maybe. But it wouldn't hurt, you know, Madge to poke his nose in every now and again and see what's going on.
16: And maybe take a class or two.
17: Yes.
16: You know, no pressure.
17: Yeah, that's right. That's right. And this comes from David in Marsden in Queensland. He says, I came across the following information of intrigue that I thought I should share. Cameron Smith's alma mater, Marsden State High School.
16: Oh, I didn't know that.
17: Which is in the Logan region of Brisbane, teaches rugby league as a classroom subject.
16: What?
17: I think all schools should follow the pioneering lead of Cameron's former high school and adopt rugby league as a timetabled subject. The mandatory curriculum of rugby league could include a full chapter on same-game multis, exotics, and how to get around blocks on kiddies having a punt. Okay. The national curriculum rollout would be accompanied by an in-the-classroom pokies project. Well, that's a very cynical view, isn't it?
16: It is. It's not rugby league central.
17: That's not rugby league central.
16: Can I ask,
17: I mean,
16: though,
17: if you're going to look at, gambling, sure, I don't mind gambling being part of the curriculum, but that should be part of maths or probability.
16: Yeah, and it should be there already.
17: It should be there already.
16: Yeah, nothing
17: probability
16: to do with rugby
17: is where gambling comes into its own. It's all about probability. You know, Schrodinger's cat. You know, it's both alive and dead at the same time.
16: Yeah.
17: See, that's where gambling hits the wall.
16: Yeah.
17: So you've got to work your way back from that, haven't you? From both alive and dead at the same time, working back. Be fascinating.
16: Now, can I ask, though, this makes it sound as though the education department in Queensland has sanctioned a course in rugby league that you and I don't know about.
17: That's right.
16: And could be teaching, you know, things from a Queensland bias.
17: I know it would be. Without doubt it would be.
16: So you've only got Queensland clubs mentioned. You've only got Queensland. I'm more emphasis on Wally Lewis, sure.
17: Yeah.
16: But, I mean, he's not the only Queensland player.
17: No.
16: I mean, what about Disha Dowling? Where does he fit into this thing?
17: Yes.
16: The Turtle, Greg Tedescu, or the Axe, Gilmeister, to name a few oldies.
17: But you can be sure that, say, Freddie Fittler, Andrew Johns,
16: they're not going to be mentioned at all. You know. You'd be lucky to get a mention of Wayne Bennett because they'd see him as a turncoat because he's down in the
17: South. Down in the South. I know.
16: See, I'd love to know what the syllabus exactly is too concerning the rules.
17: Yeah.
16: Are they pro, you know, try scorer can kick off or receive?
17: Mm. Yeah. I don't know.
16: Have they caught up with that?
17: Marsden High School, who'd know? Who'd know? This comes from Charlie from Mossman in far north Queensland. Beautiful part of the world up there.
16: It is lovely.
17: Isn't it?
16: Lovely.
17: Mm.
16: Lovely. Yeah, I've been lucky.
17: Port Douglas, not far away from Port Douglas.
16: Yeah. And you get that to... Yeah, it's just great.
17: It is great. I've been reflecting recently on the sheer avalanche of rugby league ideas that have been coming from the direction of Feathers over these last years.
16: Yes.
17: Vegas, the global round, expansion with the PNG Pirates, the Bears and the Southern Orcas. Impressive in number, to be sure. However, most are what I'd like to call brain farts. Inconceived, expensive, risky, doomed to fail. Feathers being drawn like a moth to a shiny global stage that is nothing more than a mirage of hubris.
16: Isn't that incredible? What great language that is.
17: Isn't it ever?
16: Gee, I sat up bolt upright when I saw that.
17: While all this may help raise a few extra shekels from the media deal, Feathers has neglected the most obvious and lucrative idea of them all. To sell the Rugby League final series off to private equity.
16: Yes.
17: If FIFA can look to raise $20 billion, then you'd have to be thinking, what, $200 billion for the Rugby League final series every year, he says. It's not a silly idea, is it?
16: It's not. But remember, of course, I think that with the Pope coming, there's some suggestion that the grand final, the big dance, will have to be sold off in that year.
17: Yes.
16: I'm not averse to the grand final, the big dance being sold off every year, but that's just me. Mm. But the price they put on it, I think came from Western Australia, were prepared to offer $20 million for it.
17: Okay. Well, that's not enough.
16: No.
17: Is it?
16: No,
17: I mean, that's a joke.
16: I think for this, a joke.
17: At the end of us there.
16: Yeah.
17: $20
16: million. I know.
17: I mean, that wouldn't bloody provide a
16: Remember, it's
17: toilet.
16: Western Australia.
17: Yeah, oh, sure.
16: You know.
17: Sure. Now, this comes from Mike in Canberra. He says, I read this week of the death of the Italian horse Verene at the age of 31 from a heart attack. Verene was said to be the greatest trotter of all time with 62 victories in 73 races.
16: Yeah, she trotting.
17: In addition to winning, he is also said to have sired over 2,000 offspring, met the Pope, and was awarded Horse of the Year in Italy, France, and the United States in 2001.
16: Mm-hmm.
17: At the height of his fame in 2002, Verene thrilled spectators at a presentation of horses and drivers at Milan's San Siro Stadium by lowering his head to touch his muzzle with his right front leg, bowing to the public. I immediately thought of Rooting King.
16: Well, who wouldn't? I mean, I knew that was going in that direction.
17: Did Rooting King ever meet Verene, as it appears they both share similar prowess, both on and off the track? No, the king never met Verene. The king never went to Europe.
16: And can I point out...
17: Well, never has been. He might go
16: The king hated harness racing.
17: Yeah, he did.
16: It was demeaning.
17: It was a joke.
16: Demeaning to him. Yeah. To think that you had to be saddled up with, you know, a gig behind and you drag this thing along and the reins were miles away. No, he wanted to be belted by somebody on top to get the best out of him.
17: He did.
16: No, and he hated it. The whole thing, the whole one out, one back, all that sort
17: hated
16: of stuff
17: that...
16: You know, Tabcourt Park,
17: Menangle. Start, all of that. Forget it. Forget it. He'd rather carry, you know, 40 stone. Wouldn't he?
16: He would. Oh, yeah, and he put his foot down. I mean, you only had to mention, you know, even when they had the gig on the back of a float, I mean, that just used to drive him
17: nuts. Drive him nuts.
16: Yeah, drive him nuts.
17: He'd try to kick his way out of the float whenever he saw something like that. But Rooting King, look, he had a lot of affairs over the years. The King, but Let's Elope, he and Let's Elope were very close for a long time. Mm. Maccabi Diva.
16: Oh, yes.
17: They were very, very close for a long time.
16: Yeah.
17: Sunline, that was an affair he had in New Zealand.
16: He didn't boast about it.
17: No.
16: He just was the sort of.
17: No,
16: you know,
17: sort
16: magnet,
17: of like. Yeah, magnet, chick magnet, you know. Dame Lisa, I remember, had an affair there, very famous affair. Marley Girl, Ruggle Buggle, Diana Dares, that was another New Zealand affair. Winx, of course, was the last I'm aware of. But these days he doesn't travel much.
16: No, he's very
17: humble. He's very quiet, just happy to sit around.
16: Mosey along.
17: Yep, mosey along. I have photos of Rooting King with Cyndi Lauper, Susie Quattro. They've gone very well.
16: A lot of the stars sought him out.
17: They did. He was a magnet.
16: A magnet, yeah.
17: A real magnet.
16: They sort of felt as though his success would rub off on them by association.
17: They just wanted to be photographed with him.
16: Yeah,
17: that's
16: right.
17: And you can't blame them.
16: Yeah.
17: Cardinal George Pell had his photograph taken.
16: I didn't know that.
17: Yeah. Prime Minister Hawke, Prime Minister Keating, Prime Minister Howard.
16: I loved the King.
17: Sir John Kerr, the Governor General at the time. He had his photograph taken with him. I mean...
16: He's a mad racing man.
17: Mad racing man. He was. He was. Loved the King. Anyway. So thanks for that, Mike. That's brought back a lot of memories. A lot of memories. Just finally here, HG. This comes from Matt in Adamstown Heights. That's in Newcastle.
16: Mm-hmm.
17: Says, while watching the Sharks game last week, my mate and I were reminiscing about an encounter we had with the great Ray Rabs Warren in the late 90s.
16: Oh, Rabs Warren, yeah.
17: Which we wanted to give an insight into for Bludge listeners. I was working in Parramatta and my mate, who was working for Channel 9, and he was working a Friday night game with the Eels versus the Sharks. My mate told me to come down after work to the then old Parramatta Stadium around 6 o'clock and he'd get me in to watch the game. I met him at the gates and he took me to the fenced-off broadcast compound in the car park where we got something to eat at the Channel 9 catering van before the game. While standing in the car park eating our fish and chips, a gold-coloured Holden Calais came roaring into the car park, stopping just short of my mate and myself. The driver, Rabs, glared at us and gave us a nod to indicate to get out of the way. His passenger, Paul Fatty Vorton, was wide-eyed and horrified at the near miss. Rabs got out of the car, sneered at us and walked off to the catering van. Fatty, still in shock, got out and said, "How you going, fellas?" Which we replied, "All right, you?" Fatty said, "Yeah, good, thanks." And the moment was over. Look, that doesn't sound like Rabs to me.
16: No, he would have stood and talked
17: he
16: about...
17: He would have, he would have. You know, he would have.
16: How the ball popped up out of the ground like molten lava.
17: That's
16: I'm
17: right.
16: Sure.
17: But then again, you don't know what sort of day Rabs had had.
16: No, he might have been.
17: You know, Rabs was a busy man.
16: Yeah.
17: He might have been running late.
16: Yeah.
17: He wanted to have something to eat before the broadcast.
16: Yeah.
17: There's the catering van. What? Who are these clowns? Get out. Bloody way, I've got to eat.
16: Yeah.
17: You know what I mean?
16: You know, and of course, he would be worried about getting the call right.
17: Yes. All of that.
16: Mm.
17: All of that. And we don't know what he'd like driving. I never have driven with Rabs. I've never had Rabs drive me about. I don't know what he'd like as a driver.
16: No. He might have been accurate, but a bit. Heavy on the foot.
17: He could have been heavy on the foot.
16: Yeah.
17: You know, ex-copper, he probably knows how to drive. He would have had great driving techniques, probably still does. Don't know. We went for a drive with Herb Elliott, didn't we? Herb drove us around Homebush one stage.
16: He did, yeah.
17: He was a very good driver,
16: Herb. Yeah, very careful.
17: Very careful driver, Herb. Very good. You know.
16: Driving is a skill.
17: It is a skill. Sorry, I'll just finish up with this, HG. Check out Ningen's recent Big Ball Bonanza. Family picking at its finest. This is Rob sent this, Rob. Now, the Big Ball Bonanza in Ningen, HG, I think we might have broken this story a couple of weeks ago. 6,000 feral pigs were put down in 60 hours.
16: We did mention this.
17: You did, and someone else has sent in a photograph, and I think EJ has sent this. Thought you'd follow up my previous email regarding feral pigs on Kangaroo Island. Looks like your message is getting through to the rugby league world, as you can see from this story in the Courier Mail with Rochelle Mitchell, Josh Dugan and Tamir Martin all doing their bit to eradicate everything.
16: You mentioned that last week. You broke that story. Lovely.
17: Wonderful story.
16: Yeah, rugby league with a conscience.
17: Yes. And look, I thank all contributors this week.
15: The Payne Haas Art Prize for the best portrait of a player or TikTok effort with rugby league theme is on again. $250,000 is up for grabs in the Haas, the richest rugby league art prize in the world. Have a crack at the Haas, bludgers.

0: And she was. Talking Heads on the Bludge on ABC Local Radio and ABC Sport. Now,
1: someone's suggesting, HG, that Coach Reynolds could jump out of a plane with a parachute with the game ball on Grand Final Day.
0: That's an excellent suggestion.
1: Isn't that a great excellent idea? I tell you what, he'd be up for it.
0: Look, you know how we've got that Freddy's Olympics before the big dance, the start of the big dance?
1: And,
0: you know, key players will be running on with their kitchen doors, lying down and putting the door over.
1: Trucks go over.
0: Yeah. How about Reynolds in leading the charge in the trucks?
1: Yes.
0: So he's out of the plane, game ball comes down, players run on, put the kitchen doors over them, and he comes in a monster truck.
1: Beautiful.
0: I mean, not a dry in the eye.
1: No,
0: in the
1: there
0: house.
1: Wouldn't be. Then my way with swims.
0: My way with swims. Oh, I can't get that image out of my head.
1: Yeah. Oh. I know.
0: Now, this week's been a very busy week for the Rugby League, and ARL Commission boss Peter Volandis has continued his what's described here as NRL monopoly spending spree, buying another Brisbane property in the Code's march towards $1 billion in assets. Now, people who follow Rugby League will know that for some reason the Code fell into a heap in the COVID period, and it looked as though it may go under. I'm not sure how realistic that was or how close to the edge it was. But now what they're doing is shoring up their assets by buying hotel after hotel after hotel. This week, it's the ARL's seventh property purchase in 4-year buying blitz that is set to see the NRL's asset base grow from north of $500 million on the eve of this year's final. So that's an incredible amount, incredible amount. They bought this week as well the Queensland Rugby League headquarters, which is right alongside that school of philosophy that you're talking about.
1: Okay.
0: Now, last month, the NRL ramped up talks on the game's greatest real estate investment yet with a 400-room hotel at Sydney's Woolleye Creek in a pending acquisition worth about $115 million. I've got no idea where the 400-room hotel in Walleye Creek is, but just gives you an idea of my ignorance.
1: Has it been built yet, HG, or is it? Can you buy it off the plan?
0: I've got to be honest here. So I assume it's built.
1: Right.
0: But I'll have to do further inquiries about that.
1: Okay.
0: Now, he's the Volandis is a trained accountant, has stepped up. I didn't realise that. He's a trained accountant, has stepped up as the Code's empire securing in the Milton building in the famous Lang Park precinct. Mentioned that now. NRL's newly minted $5.3 billion has given the Code fiscal muscle to buy more properties to ensure the Rugby League never goes broke after the bankruptcy crisis has mentioned. He said, yes, we bought the Queensland Rugby League building, so that's another asset. It's been in the works for a couple of months, but we've exchanged contracts, so it'll all go through next week, you know, everybody agreeing to it. It's a good return on investment on the building, so why pay rent when we can have our own assets? Now, we come to the

0: this thing of the QRL leased the premises, now the NRL's property, in Queensland, and first began in 2022 when they bought the Gambaro Hotel, which has been renamed the Beetson Hotel after, obviously, Maroons and East legend, Arthur Beetson. Mm. Now, this raises a question of renaming all their hotels. I'll give you an idea of what they own at the moment, as I understand it. Mm. There's the Beetson. Mm. There's Quest Hotel Woolaware. I knew about this one, which I'd love to think was renamed the Sparkles McGaw.
1: Okay, yeah,
0: after
1: that's good.
0: Famous shark player.
1: Yeah.
0: Then he's got the Mercure Sunshine Coast at Kwinana Waters. Mm. Now, I've got no idea where we go here.
1: No. You have to be a Titans or a Gold Coast player, wouldn't it?
0: Yes, exactly, yes. Mm. So,
1: there'd be plenty of those. I mean,
0: yeah. Or Des Hasler for the sake of
1: the
0: argument.
1: Well, yeah, Des, that's not bad. Coach Hasler.
0: Now, Mantra Terrace, Brisbane, Ibis Styles, Port Macquarie. That was purchased late in 24 for a $38 million. Mm. And the unnamed Sydney Hotel currently under contract for a $100 million purchase. Now, I'm just wondering if it would be possible to maybe make some suggestions. Mm. Would you like to see the NRL buy one of the big casinos like Star City?
1: I would.
0: You know, because Star City's having a bit of a run of outs.
1: It needs new management.
0: Firm management. And somebody on top saying, no, not that, no, don't put the money on the card, key card and all that sort of stuff. All those sort of things.
1: It does.
0: And I'm just wondering if they should spread their wings. Like Ulla Dulla, I think, has got some beautiful properties that need, you know, help. So buying the Ulla Dulla Hoey Moey or the Marlin in Ulla Dulla would be a terrific get for the rugby league.
1: Sure.
0: And then
1: The Florida Hotel in Terrigal.
0: That's got history and that would be great to get that.
1: It would, wouldn't it? These hotels, you may not know, actually, that the rugby league have purchased. Do they come with poker machines?
0: They would, yes. Good. That's what we're talking about here is let's not shy away from the issue is that we're buying poker machines,
1: okay,
0: the NRL. That's great.
1: Yes.
0: That's great. And can I say the other thing that I think is really interesting is the Beetson and the name change. Mm. I'm just wondering if we could have a lend of names and maybe call it the Lord Beetson to give it a bit of gravitas.
1: Mm-hmm.
0: As in the Duke of Beetson or something like that. I'm not suggesting that we have to change the name of the Beetson Hotel.
1: No.
0: I'm just saying in future, could we add a bit of gravitas if we're going to do name changes?
1: It might be possible to. I mean, what we're talking about here essentially is future-proofing the game, aren't we?
0: Future-proofing the game,
1: That's what it's all about. And I approve of that, and I think all rugby league fans would approve of this move. But I'm wondering, say, with the Beetson Hotel, would it be worth approaching, say, someone like the Commonwealth Bank or Pepsi or Coca-Cola, so it could be the Coca-Cola Beetson Hotel and you get a bit of money out of it. You know what I mean?
0: I know.
1: You monetize it that way.
0: Yes, yes, that's true. I think that's an excellent idea. Wouldn't you go to a beer company, the Tui's Beetson Hotel?
1: Yes, all right.
0: I don't want to confuse the issue. I mean, I mean, the trouble is that there's another story which I think we may not have the chance to get to today.
1: But see, the Commonwealth Bank could put an ATM in.
0: Yes, that's right.
1: And that would assist in all sorts of ways.
0: Yeah, that's right. That's right. That's right. And are you worried that buying a lot of hotels does send an odd message to the community?
1: Well, not really. I don't know if now's the time, though, HG. I mean, if we were advising, and we're not financial advisors.
0: We're just discussing the issues that they generate.
1: That's it. Mm. But it seems to me, especially with perhaps another interest rate rise coming up in the second week of next month, that now's not the time to be buying. I'd advise the NRL to sit on their hands for a little while just to see where this settles. I think real estate is going down. I mean, it's gone in some areas down 10%. Well, it might drop 15%.
0: I understand where you're coming from.
1: So the NRL's got to strike when the iron's hot. And I don't think the iron's hot yet.
0: And commercial properties
1: are not worth anything at the moment.
0: Yeah, who knows?
1: Who knows?
0: It could go down 50%.
1: Yes, exactly.
0: One thing that worries me about this, can I just say, we go into the NRL and there must be a room in there which is, or an office there, probably a whole department called Hotels Department.
1: Mm, it would be.
0: Is it being centrally run and are they buying hundreds of thousands of cases of, say, Emu Lager, because they've got so many hotels they can spread it into.
1: Yeah.
0: Is that how it works?
1: Well, I suppose so. You'd like to think so.
0: Economies of scale.
1: You'd like to think that there's someone in control.
0: Or someone thinking through
1: what the implications are.
0: Exactly. So you might be able to do a discount of, say, get the cans down to about 2 cents every can.
1: Sure, yeah, maybe.
0: Oh,
1: maybe,
0: every bottle maybe. Or every keg.
1: And are all of these hotels, I mean, are they Tui's or Tooth's or Resch's or what sort of hotels are they? Is there a, are they all on the one page when it comes to what they're selling?
0: I think that's what my
1: that's your point, isn't it? You've got to be consistent in that regard.
0: Yeah, to get, to make a...
1: To maximise.
0: Yeah, that's right. To maximise the economies of scale.
1: Yeah, that's it. That's
0: so I'd hate to think that somehow the Ibis in Port Macquarie is on a different page to the Beetson, for instance. That would just be madness.
1: Yes, yes.
0: And how many do you think they should buy? I mean, I know this is a sort of a spitball question because if they bought 250...
1: Well, I think I would be advising them to diversify, HG. We mentioned
0: what, car yards?
1: Well, we mentioned this program some time back. I was suggesting they get involved in nano drone technology. Now, I think that's the future.
2: The Australian Rugby League and the New South Wales Rugby League are appealing to all members of the public with information concerning the missing Gould Inquiry report into the St George Leagues Club to come forward. All respondents will be treated with anonymity and respect by the AFP, the New South Wales Police and the Queensland Police. This is Bludging on the Blind Side.

0: Maloof, Maloof and Slater are the Wooden Spoon Compensation Specialists. 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This is Bludging on the Blind Side.
1: Now, the...
2: I was going to say, actually, in terms of diversification, I mean, rare earths is something that Rugby League could get involved in as well. I mean, that's going to be worth a fortune down the track. And we have abundant rare earths
1: tons,
2: in Australia.
1: Tons and we have rare earths that aren't even classified rare earths.
2: Yeah.
1: And what would be great is, in the off-season, if we could send out exploration teams who might be able to find deposits, which are then exploited during the rugby league season, say, you know, as a training venue, as sort of jobs beyond playing and stuff like that. It'd be great to get Pathways Fittler involved.
2: Indeed.
1: Digging up the nation.
2: And there's money to be made in online gambling. Now, would it be possible for the NRL to set up its own NRL bet company?
1: I don't see any reason why it can't.
2: No.
1: There's just the image problem that maybe people might think, well, it's a bit rum, if that's a word.
2: Oh, okay. That would perceive a conflict of interest. I can't see any conflict of interest.
1: What, you're running the organisation? How silly of me.
2: You know what I mean?
1: Yeah, it happens every day of the week.
2: Yes. I mean, and then you're covering all sorts of bases, aren't you? You've got your rare earths. You've got your poker machines. You've got your hotels. Yeah. You've got...
1: And don't tell me there wouldn't be a crossover between rare earth, drones...
2: Mm. Nanotechnology would require.
1: Yeah, that's exactly
2: rare earths, I imagine.
1: Yeah. And once you get that sort of nanotechnology into funding, who knows where it's going to go?
2: Well, gee, I hadn't thought of that. Mm. I hadn't thought of that. I was just seeing it as a defensive thing.
1: Oh, no, I think there's entertainment in rare earths.
2: Yeah, well, there may well be.
1: Now.
2: Okay. And housing, of course. I mean, why couldn't the rugby league build a suburb?
1: Well, I think we've been in the forefront of this. The suburb of Cronk, which we've talked about quite a lot over the years, is still possible.
2: Affordable housing for rugby league families.
1: Spot on.
2: What we're looking at, isn't it?
1: We certainly are. Now, can I just raise a question with you concerning endorsements of people, rugby league players, who will be plying their trade in the pirate area, in the PNG?
2: Oh, yes.
1: Two things here. I am worried that this is going to get wildly out of control, these endorsements for things, because it's offshore, because you can beam these ads back into Australia on any one number of networks and platforms and stuff.
2: Yes.
1: So it will escape the NRL's ability to control it.
2: Right.
1: Unless they're canny in this. So what happens is it refers to the Jerome Luai situation.
2: Mm-hmm.
1: Now, so Jerome Luai is still playing, as I understand it, two more matches with the Tigers before he goes to Parramatta for a sabbatical, a gap year down at Parramatta. Before then, he goes up to the PNG Pirates.
2: Mm-hmm.
1: But he's already signed on as I'm not quite sure what you describe it, as an ambassador, mm-hmm. as the face of, as the main spokesperson for Pepsi Cola Company.
2: Really?
1: And so this means that Pepsi has a great leg up in the Pacifica area with the Jerome Luai badged soft drink.

0: And is it exclusive to Pirate Players HG, these sorts of endorsements?
1: As I understand it, third party is much more, and people will know this better than me, third party arrangements are much looser if you're up in the Papua New Guinea highlands than they are, say, in the...
0: Well, that's another lure, isn't it?
1: A lure, yeah. So these things come with a lot of, you know, moolah.
0: They do.
1: So,
0: well, how exciting for... I mean, it's been years since I've had Pepsi Cola. Is it the same as it used to be? Actually, have they changed the recipe at all, or is it still great?
1: I think you can go with the idea it's still great.
0: Ah, good.
1: Even though I haven't tasted it in a similar amount of time. And I've never liked it, so I've got to be honest
0: here. True.
1: Woodruff's Lemonade, on the other hand.
0: Well, I'm wondering, with Luai, you know, the face of Pepsi, are we going to think, oh, you and I, when we're out and about, think, oh, God, let's go with a Pepsi. You know what I mean?
1: Well,
0: if Luai is thinking... Yeah.
1: You know. See, instead of saying rum and Coke, we might say rum and Pepsi.
0: Rum and Pepsi,
1: barkeep. So Luai, one year stopgap in Parramatta, as discussed. Imagine how the Eels feel now, knowing more PNG companies will seek to partner with their 5/8 as the excitement builds before the Chiefs' entry into the competition in 2028. But what can the NRL really do to stop the Chiefs / Pirates recruits being paraded by local companies while they're still playing for Australian clubs? I mean, that's where I come down hard and say this is just out of control. It's nuts.
0: Yeah.
1: And relying on people to do... rugby league players to do the right thing. Well, forget it. They've got they've got families. They've got car payments. They're buying houses here. They're you know, in camp under there. They're thrilled to bits. They have no tax.
0: No, they've got Bunnings Island there. It's got everything you need.
1: Yeah.
0: But is he limited with Luai? Could he also accept, say, Western Star butter?
1: Of course he could.
0: The face of Western Star butter.
1: The controls on that sort of stuff aren't the same in the rarefied area of PNG as they are here.
0: Indeed.
1: And what happens if he wants to go into bat for Kia?
0: Well, there's nothing to stop him.
1: Exactly.
0: So he could be the face of Kia,
1: Western Star butter
0: and Pepsi. That's not a bad combination, is it?
1: Fantastic. I'd love to see the Western Star butter ad. Now, clubs are already on edge about the Chiefs because of the tax incentives. Players coming off contract are quickly linked to the franchise, and there is a sense of urgency to get an answer of their intentions because of the, you know, the threat up north. This locally, Luai will receive $1.2 million in tax-free wages each year and stand to make as much as $3 million in third-party deals.
0: Whoa.
1: But that must be annually, I would think. The $3
0: million. Yeah.
1: Because these deals run because he's a rugby league player.
0: Yeah.
1: Now.
0: But whatever deal that Luai has with Pepsi, I mean, that's up to him. We've got nothing. I mean, the rugby league's not going to be privy to what's going on there.
1: That's right.
0: It's none of their business. Is it?
1: Wow.
0: Lawyers would be...
1: All of a sudden, as I keep pointing out, is that this whole thing breaks the concept of a salary cap big time, because the majority of clubs are under one set of rules, then there's another set of rules, then the Western Bears, bloody, bloody, blah.
0: Yeah.
1: But where I got interested was Luai signed the Chiefs, or the Pirates. Tigers legend Benny Elias declared he should have been, I never thought I'd say that, backdoor Benny Elias, declared he should have been dropped immediately and the club's younger players given a run. Now, I agree with that.
0: Yeah.
1: That all of a sudden it's this complex thing of he's the face of Pepsi playing the last couple of matches with Tigers and then he's off to play Parramatta.
0: When does he officially become the face of Pepsi HG? Is that going to happen while he's at Parramatta wait until he gets to Moresby?
1: No, photo looks as though it's here. He's an ambassador at the moment.
0: Already?
1: Yeah, asked yesterday about Luai's Pepsi deal, Elias said, "I wish Jerome well, I really do. He's doing the best thing for his family and himself, but he had a vision to turn us around," that's meaning the Tigers, "and get us to the top of the ladder." That's what he sold him on.
0: Yeah.
1: "Employ me and I'll get you to the top of the ladder."
0: Yes.
1: Look how that's worked out. And we're still out towards the bottom. The moment the board allowed him to visit PNG was the beginning of the end. He's come back. It was a circus. It's still a circus. And this is a disastrous finale. That's the door talking.
0: Yeah. It's not often we agree with the door, is it?
1: No.
0: Backdoor Benny. But I'll tell you what, he's right on the money there, isn't he?
1: He is.
0: I mean, Luai hasn't been the best investment for West Tigers, you'd have to think. But it may be a

0: fantastic investment for Pepsi.
1: The annual Rugby League Speed Eaterthon is on again. Stars from every club sit down and shovel it in for 24 hours straight before they step on the scales to see who has gained the most weight. It's old-fashioned Aussie excitement for all the family and sponsored by Bludging on the Blind Side.

0: Yeah, Little Birdie on the Bludge and Beautiful to Me. Little Birdie, Western Australian artiste. Now, funny how things go, but the hosting of the World Cup this year has been had a big impact across sport generally, and in particular in golf. Now, Golf Month, as we know, is on now, and this amazing change to their organisation of their competition. In an audacious move, the tour has decided to stage a fortnight of match play.
1: Whoa.
0: This is to cover the PGA, you know, decision-making process. Yeah. Much like the World Cup format, the first week will see 32 players who qualified through the tour's season-long points list take their place in eight groups of four in which they will play each other in a round-robin competition.
1: Oh, I'm liking this.
0: The top two in each group advance to the knockout stages, which will begin the following week at a separate course. Thursday will feature the last 16, Friday the quarters, Saturday the semis, and the Sunday the final. It sounds complicated until you think about it along the lines of, say, how Spain won the World Cup just a few weeks ago.
1: Yeah.
0: The boss, Brian Rollap, detailed that the changes were developed by the tour's future competition committee, a nine-member group chaired by, wait for it, the man they call Tiger Woods.
1: Right.
0: So he's got a job there. We're creating something different, something distinct with a professional golf that can resonate far beyond it. It'll be grueling, challenging, an interesting way to cap off our season. So this is the PGA.
1: Mm.
0: Can you see how this works? All the players are playing.
1: Well, it sounds fantastic. Would it be a shotgun start?
0: Oh, a shotgun start, without a doubt. Yeah, they'll all be out there, you know, scattered around the course.
1: Yeah, and then
0: bang!
1: Off they go.
0: Yeah.
1: Wow.
0: That
1: sounds fantastic. Look, everyone loves, who doesn't love match play? We all love match play. When I think of match play, I think of, say, Nick Faldo turning the U.S. Open or the U.S. Masters into a match play when he and the Shark got together. Yeah.
0: Until the brain went bang.
1: That's right. But that's what happens in match play.
0: Yes. Yes.
1: It's as much, you know, creating a device, a psychological device to put into the brain of your opponent as much as it is, you know, hitting the ball onto the green.
0: But what happens if you score, say, four under, and that's a leaderboard?
1: Mm.
0: And you're playing group three.
1: Now, forget the leaderboard. Leaderboard becomes meaningless. All you're doing is playing whoever
0: against the other people in your group.
1: That's what match play is about. Okay. It's me and you and those two clowns.
0: Yeah.
1: Whoever's going to come out on top. Yeah. The only two of us are going to make it.
0: So
1: with
0: the four,
1: it's just a bit disappointing, or I think arguably a bit disappointing for people who turn up on the final day because you're only going to see two people play.
0: Mm. No, but they'll be the champions.
1: But it'll be great.
0: And the runner-up.
1: Yeah.
0: And, of course, overlooking this, it doesn't matter that if the scores are 91, 93, 96 and 97, with great rounds, obviously, bit over par, but the 91 person wins and the 93 comes second.
1: That's right.
0: That's right.
1: I mean, it's an exciting development, though, isn't it?
0: It is. They're thinking.
1: And with Tiger Woods, in control, you can imagine this could go anywhere. I mean, he's very much a sideways thinker, isn't he? And what golf needs is a little bit of sideways thinking. I mean, Liv tried it. I mean, the Shark tried it with Liv.
0: Yeah.
1: You know, and that's arguably, it's only been successful once, isn't it, in Adelaide. It's just rubbish everywhere else, but in Adelaide it's great. And that's largely due to the party hole.
0: Yeah, I know. Well, the several
1: party holes. But if we get more party holes, I mean, I've been, you know, arguing this for years now. If we could have 18 party holes.
0: We're there.
1: You know, match play plus party hole, that's your sideways thinking in a nutshell, isn't it?
0: Well, I just hope the party hole isn't lost in this revamp.
1: No.
0: Because people love to go and with their mates.
1: Yeah.
0: Get in the course early, often an early opening situation. By the time the first people have teed off in the shotgun, bang, all of a sudden people are waking up.
1: They are.
0: And then they see the best in the world.
1: They do. What about a series of portable kitchens, you know, placed strategically around the 18 holes? Yeah. I mean, that's when you get accidental and, you know, party holes can just go off in a way that's unpredictable.
0: And, of course, they welcome back some people from the Live organisation, but they have to pay $5 million US in fines to rejoin. This is the PGA, so they got Rahm, DeChambeau and Cameron Smith. Well, they were offered the same terms but declined.
1: Well, that's just chump change, isn't it, really, for these players? Because they're paid hundreds of millions.
0: I know. Hundreds of millions. And on that delightful note, it's almost time to pack up the blind side for 1 week. But there's so much we haven't got through
1: this week. But were you confirming there, Rishi, that Rahm and Cam Smith and et cetera are not going to rejoin the PGA?
0: They appear to have declined the one-day offer. I'm not sure what's happened. Okay. I'll have to go and do some research, as all of us will.
1: Yeah.
0: Blind side will be back, and we'll start the final round will be next weekend, I think, and we'll be there covering it.
1: Yeah.
0: So it'll be a fantastic day to join us. Join us then for more Blindside on ABC Local Sport and ABC Local Radio.

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2: I don't know what I'm going to find here.
1: Mysteries to unravel.
3: Yeah, I heard that.
2: Are you sure you're up for this?
1: Clues to untangle.
4: It's dangerous. Someone always gets hurt.
1: All the cases, all the crime.
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8: The time for improving is over. The time for proving has arrived. This moment, will it be filled with promise or regret? It is wildcard weekend, and Marcus Bontempelli and his Bulldogs up against Nick Dacos and his Magpies. No more second chances for these teams. Now is all they've got. It is wildcard night at the G. Over 80,000 expected. It is clear for now, the temperature hovering around a dozen degrees. Corbin Middlemass and Kelly Underwood, Tim Hodges on the boundary's edge. We're moments away from the welcome to country and the anthem. Cameron Ling and Mick Malthouse with a few words for us here. What are you on the lookout for, Lingy, when this game gets going in about 9 minutes from now?
9: Well, we can't help but focus on Dacos and Bontempelli, but let's just move from those for just a second. And if Collingwood are to be the winners tonight, as I've tipped, I think Nick's tipped, we'll find out who Corbs and Cal have tipped in a second. I think it comes also from those younger players who are playing in their first final, the ones who have given Collingwood this big boost in the back half of the year. And Mick said, yes, Nick Dacos needs to be dominant through the middle to get those forward entries and that great ball use up there. But the goal kickers now down there, Mick, you look at Roan Steele. He's kicked a goal a game.
10: Yeah. Well,
9: pretty much. 15 goals from 18 games. Angus Anderson, he's kicked over a goal a game.
10: Yes.
9: 18 from his 16 games. Nick kicks a goal a game. Bo McCreary kicks, well, half a goal a game. Remember, he's a forward, so he's expected to kick a few. So is Dan McStay. Jordan DeGoey, a goal a game. Lachie Schultz, a goal a game. And Pat Lipinski, about half a goal a game.
10: Yeah.
9: So a lot of goals. There's some stars in that and some experienced players in that, but there's also some new players who just keep hitting the score sheet. I feel like that's going to be the crucial component for Collingwood. They need, Steele needs to kick a goal. Anderson needs to kick two, just to keep finding those multiple avenues to goal, because they don't have just that one. As good as McStay has been in the back half of the year, they don't just have that one star who's going to kick you six or seven goals.
11: Yeah, and he starts off like a German band. Sometimes he gets his three, and then you don't see him for the rest of the day. You know, so I suspect, Lingy, that you've just named a few blokes for Collingwood. I reckon you get them named the same at Dogland, where their goals aren't necessarily. Like, if you can rely on Norton being a locket, he's not. So, therefore, they're going to rely, as I said, those three smalls are going to have to get goals. And they're going to have to get goals from other players as well around that forward line. But also, you know, they're so used to Bontempelli kicking goals.
9: Yeah.
11: Richards, he's no mug in front of goals either. He's going at one of the highest rates going, percentage-wise. So, it's going to be a collective.
9: It really is, yeah. There's not just that stuff. So the numbers for Dan McStay are 43 goals and Aaron Norton, 46 goals. So they're really good, solid seasons.
11: Yep.
9: But they're not necessarily dominant. A 65-70 goal kicker these teams. So it needs to come from the smalls. It needs to come from a mid or two just to make sure there's a winning score.
8: There's a great staring match that's been going on all week between these two teams. The use of Docklands, who gets the wide race and the rooms at the G. And now as they've come over for the welcome to country and the anthem, the Dogs got there first. They decided, we're not lining up and waiting for Collingwood. We're going to do a few handball drills. Collingwood stand there and wait for them. They've decided, oh, well, if you're not standing there, neither are we. So now the Magpies trying to loosen it up.
12: Isn't it? It's definitely there.
11: There's a bit of tension.
8: There's plenty of mind games going on. The umpires are in yellow tonight. The Western Bulldogs is the notional home team, the higher-ranking team. They're all in their royal blue with the red and white hoop. And Collingwood have got the white shorts on, the white-based jumper with the black and white stripes. Beck Madden's got the MC duties. And welcome to country and the national anthem coming up. And after that, The only thing left to do is play some footy in his wildcard weekend. And for the winner, they'll go through to play in the spring. For the loser, their season will end tonight.
3: Football League and Premier partner Toyota welcome you to the 2026 Toyota AFL Final Series. And tonight, to the second wildcard final between the Western Bulldogs and Collingwood. The AFL acknowledges the Wurundjeri people of the Kulin Nation, the traditional owners of the land we gather on today, and pay our respects to elders past and present. We acknowledge we play our great game on this land and respect the cultures of all First Peoples, their contribution to our nation and contribution to the game of Australian rules football. To conduct an official welcome to country, please welcome Uncle Colin Hunter Jr.
5: I'd like to start by acknowledging that this evening we are meeting on the lands of my ancestors, the Wurundjeri people. And I'd like to take this opportunity to pay my respects to my elders, both past, present and emerging, elders from all nations. But I particularly want to pay my respects to you having here this evening. But I always like to acknowledge the Aboriginal and Torres Strait Islander people joining us. I'd like to acknowledge and pay my respects to them also. Wurundjeri, welcome. Wurundjeri Bullock, Yimikundi Bit. The Wurundjeri people welcome everyone to land today. Wurundjeri, no, Bunambor, War, Kondi, Nengnuk, Dubin, and Bit, Bullock, Bor, Tillikan. The Wurundjeri people want to look after and protect the land as they did long before. Wurundjeri country extends from the inner city of Melbourne. It goes across the mountain to the Great Dividing Range, west to the Werribee River, south to the Mordialloc Creek and east to Mount Baw-Baw. And the Wurundjeri people are part of the Kulin Nation and of the Wurrung language group. And while you're on Wurundjeri country, you're welcome to the traditional lands and the waterways of the Wurundjeri people. So Wurundjeri, welcome, enjoy the game. Thank you.
3: If you're able, would you please now rise, remove your hats and join with the coaches, players and umpires for the Australian National Anthem to be performed by Trent Bell.

0: either side. It is a full house at the MCG. Wildcard weekend. The finals have arrived. Craig McRae standing alongside Nick Dacos, looking straight through. Luke Beveridge alongside his superstar in Marcus Bontempelli. The pair will meet at the coin toss in just a moment. What a way to get us going. The first of 11 games that are going to be played across the next 5 weeks to determine the 2026 Premier. Both you gentlemen, Cameron Ling and Mick Malthouse, you understand what the stakes mean when we're at this particular stage of the year, that you, if you want to train tomorrow and you want to be winning tonight, what will they be feeling right now?
1: Well, plenty of nerves for a start off, and regardless what people say, oh, you're nerveless, a lot of players have played finals football. No, the nerves are still there. As a coach, I'll let Lingy talk about the player, but as a coach, when you get into that coach's box and the national anthem's already played, and they go at the positions, it's almost like you are hollow inside, because you just know that reality-wise, you can't pull too many moves. There's not many things you can actually do. It's what you've done over the last 12 months. So it's a real weird feeling.
2: I've got much more to add, yeah. Corbs. It is strange. You love it. You're up for it. You're keen. You just want it to start, and you want to get the nerves just gone.
1: Yeah.
2: And you kind of, also, this is going to sound funny, you want to get hit. You want some body contact.
1: You want
2: to be involved in the game.
1: Yeah, exactly.
0: Tim Hodges is ready to go. He's as close to the action as can be in the front row of the grandstand. Good evening, Hodgie.
3: Hey, Corbin. Hey, crew. Nice to be with you. Nick Dacos won the toss against Marcus Bontempelli. The Magpies will start kicking to the punt road end. There is zero wind whatsoever. The weather is a big talking point, though. A lot of rain this afternoon. There's no more on the radar, but the ground is wet and slippery. It will affect the conditions early. It will be a wet pill. The weather hasn't impacted the crowd. The MCC expecting to hit 85,000 to 89,000. It's worth noting expectation tomorrow night is already 90,000. So the public voting with their feet for wildcard weekend. No late changes, so Tim English is there a week early, as Matty Egan told us, with that knee. Aaron Norton is playing, but I will say he looked very proppy in the warm-up with that ankle. This is an amazing atmosphere. It's a privilege to be here. I hope this game is an absolute ripper.
0: The Bond stands next to Jordan DeGoey. Nick Dacos also at the coalface. The stakes are simple and understood. Win or go home.
4: History-making wild card, and guess who gets the first touch on the ball? It's Nick Dacos sliding in. Dabs it out to DeGoey, who gathers and drives it long to side bottom marks at half forward. Marks in front of Bramble. He's right up against the boundary line. They're kicking to the punt road end in this opening term. He just hangs it high in the air. McStay with the leap. Karmas in front. Karmas got his hands to it and happy just to dab it down over the boundary line. So it'll be a boundary throw in 25 around from the Pies' goals.
1: Strange kick that by side bottom. He hugged the boundary a bit too close, so McLean played easy just to push the ball over the boundary line.
4: Spinning yellow, Sharon in the pocket. Both rucks couldn't get their hands to it. Dacos swats it down. That was Nick. And then Frazier picks it up. Bangs it out to the southern wing. Good spoil from Billy Frampton. Little toe poke by Sanders. Josh Dacos is caught. It bobbles around in there. Sanders standing up in a two-man tackle. It'll be a ball up again at half forward here for the Pies.
2: This is interesting. I think when Collingwood said they were going to tag with Ed Allen, we all assumed Bontempelli. It's Ed Richards he's gone to.
0: Roan Steele gets the clearance here, high up and under the half-forward, shallow entry. Karmas puts his fist through it, into the path of Nick Dacos, shoved out of bounds by Frazier. And now a bit of push and shove too that follows, and Nick's right in that. Just grabbing the jumper of Frazier, the pair have to be separated. And there's that feeling that we alluded to, the Bulldogs and the Magpies in the first of the wildcard games. Boundary throwing, half forward for the Magpies. Cameron gets a couple of touches on it and spills down underneath Sanders. Somehow extracts it to Bontempelli. Surge kick forward, high up and under, lob underneath it. Can't mark, ball spills to Nick Dacos. Handball onto Swadling, kicks inside 50 for the Magpies. Karmas attacks it again, no mark. Falls to Membry, hand pass for the Magpies out wide. Hayes keeps it alive. Got a hand pass going back to Membry. Oh, Membry retreats further still. Nick Dacos trying to keep it alive. Away to Cameron. He's tackled. Somehow wrestles it free. Gets out to Jones and a string of handballs and the Dogs are on.
4: Oh, not quite. Yes, they are. Bontempelli swoops on a loose handball. Picks it up. Gives it out to Jones. Jones on the southern wing, dabs it right to the 50. Falling over was Billy Frampton, but he's got some support in there, and Houston gets it back to Billy. He kicks to Nick Dacos all by himself on the wing, takes the mark, gives it off. A quick hurried kick's being marked by Schultz. Schultz goes inside 50, and on the end of a long lead is McStay. McStay's got the matchup with O'Donnell. He worked his way in front, got a little bit of separation. He'll go back for the first set shot of the night on a 45-degree angle. He's 45 metres out.
2: It was amazing. From, was it Swaddling? As he went to kick the ball, his boot went flying off. But didn't affect the kick. Well played. And then a beautiful kick inside forward 50 from Schultz to the leading McStay.
4: He's been in good goal-kicking form. Three against West Coast, two against the Hawks here. And he's got the opener in the history-making wild card game. The first goal of the night goes to the Pies, and it goes to Dan McStay. One straight six. Doggies yet to score, and we've gone 3.5 minutes at a G that is absolutely rocking on finals footy, ABC Sport.
2: Just to check off a couple of matchups, Mick. So it looks like Allen has gone to Richards, yep. Not Bontempelli. I can't pick up a run with Dacos, no, as we expected.
1: Not at the moment.
2: No.
1: He's had three end passes so far too.
2: So I would imagine Collingwood have said, we all assume Bontempelli would be the one, but they've gone to Richards. Is Bontempelli's probably going to do what he does.
1: Yep.
2: But if we can not let Ed Richards have any influence, maybe Bont doesn't have enough help then.
1: Well, it's sort of something that you would expect, because Bontempelli will spend time forward.
2: Yep.
0: Pies with the first of the night. They lead it by a goal. As Bontempelli back in the middle, first possession. Got a little handball away, trying to link up with Richards. Scrappy footy rolls out to Matt Kennedy. He's dragged off it. Ball comes back to Bontempelli. Threw his boot at it. Didn't really make much ground at all. McCreary had it, lost it in the tackle. Now Dolan goes in to win it. Can't really clear it. And after all that, we got a ball up back where we started in the middle of the G. Finals footy on ABC Sport. First of the wildcard games. Collingwood with the first goal. McCreary hits it at speed. Caught. Dolan runs him down. Bramble pumps it back in the other direction. Bouncing footy out in front of Lobb. Stolen by Howe. And Howe's tackled by Lobb. We'll have a ball up half forward for the Bulldogs. Kicking to the city end.
1: Four inside 50s to none. Unless that's in. No, it's not quite in.
4: Just read my mind, Mick. I had a look at it as well. Hines puts them inside 50 for the first time. Quaynor with the leap slaps it down and it'll trickle over the boundary line. So their first inside 50 now for the Bulldogs. It'll be a boundary throw in. 10 around from their goals. They're kicking to the city end in this opening term.
0: Hodgie did say wet and slippery. Mm-hmm. There's been a bit of that on show early.
4: Cameron and English in the ruck. Cameron in front. He gets his hand to it, straight down the throat of Norton. Tries to find some space. Cameron with the smother on the handball, then strips it from English up against the boundary line, and Nick Dacos.
2: Oh, high contact.
4: Tackling, well, and giving away a free on Dolan. So the little champ's giving away a free, and it could be a costly one. He came in with the tackle on Dolan over the boundary line and caught him high. And now Dolan's going to have a set shot in the right forward pocket. And it looks like he's lining up for the banana.
1: Look, left foot.
4: Okay, he has gone the left foot, and he's missing to the near side. Never gave that a chance. First score of the night for the Dogs is a behind. So one straight six Collingwood, one behind the Dogs.
0: Swaddling marks the kick out. Back pocket. Takes a bit of ground and then goes long down the wing. Membry flies. Spills down to Schultz, though. Back to Membry. Got a handball away close to the line. And Bramble shoved out. Boundary throw-in. Donny from Spearwood says, go the Dogs. Fran says, thanks for the call. Hope the Pies win. Phil from Victoria, go Pies. 0437-774-774. Great to have you with us. The finals begin. Finals footy on ABC Sport. English palms it down. The Bont had a play on it. Couldn't trap it. Lipinski for the Magpies. Handball to Swaddling. His hand pass stolen. It went through the legs of the Bont. Swaddling gets it back. Lipinski handball to Houston. Hurried kick down the wing. A turnover. Dogs keep it in their front half. Dale with the footy.
4: And that's who they want kicking it. He finds Richards all by himself. He closes to 60 and then he just dabs it inside 50. The mark not paid.
2: It was touch.
4: Okay, so Frazier took it. And then as soon as he grabbed it and hit the deck, a couple of Pies jumped on him. Ball up. Cameron wins it to Houston. Tried to get the quick hands away. It spills the way of McCreary to Schultz. Little handball it was at halfback. Schultz has got it. Kicks it to a one-on-one. Well worked by West in the direction of still side bottom. He's then tackled by Bramble in a perfect tackle. And the umpire says, ball up.
1: I like what Richards is doing. He's been tagged, but he's going straight to Dacos at the stoppages.
4: English slaps it down. Frazier gets it out to Matt Kennedy.
5: Big call for throw here, yeah.
4: Okay, against Frazier. He says it wasn't there. And Nick Dacos has got the footy in his hands.
0: The best player in the game, according to the coaches, according to the players, as we learned during the week, and the odds on Brownlow favourite. He goes back to Frampton. Oh, Frampton dangerous, trying to switch it. Miss Quaynor. Jones is right there to add pressure. Quaynor soffers it out. Lasso free kick for the Dogs.
1: That's good pressure by Jones. Really strong pressure.
2: But had to go quick from there, Mick. The Bulldogs had an advantage forward of the footy. Now he's waited for Collingwood to get back.
0: Contest kick down to Norton and a lot on line, and he beats Frampton hands down.
2: Brilliant play.
0: Norton marks 55 out left half forward, kicks it closer to goal for Kennedy. And Matt Kennedy jumps in front of Lipinski and marks 25 out straight in front. And a chance to kick the Bulldogs first.
1: Well, he's one of these players that has to kick goals for the Dogs. And he generally reliable. I'm not going to put the moz on him. But he generally is reliable. And he, because of his height, he can take that mark and be buffeted.
2: Absolutely. Gee, that was an important one-on-one win by Norton as well, with Frampton.
0: Yet to miss a game since joining the Dogs, Matt Kennedy. Former Blue, former Giant. He knocks it through, and the Dogs are in business. 1-1-7, Collingwood 1-6. We're 9 minutes in, and the Dogs have their first in the wildcard fixture, an early lead change. This is finals footy on ABC Sport, Cameron Ling and Mick Malthouse.
2: Important settler there for the Dogs, because if you just look purely at the stats, Mick, it's pretty much advantage Collingwood.
1: Yeah, all over the place, 30-20.
2: Yeah, plus five contested possessions. That's leading to more uncontested possessions. The ball's inside forward 50 a little bit more. The uncontested marks are Collingwood's advantage. But just a nice 3 or 4 minutes by the Dogs.
1: Yep.
2: Strong mark by Norton, one-on-one, and then a really good grab by Kennedy, drifting into a dangerous part of the ground. And
1: good kick by Norton, wasn't it?
2: Yeah.
1: But low and hard.
2: Yep.
1: It couldn't sit there for too long, especially in that dangerous area.
4: Tossed in the air, English and Cameron Rise. They both have fresh areas in the air. Frazier at ground level, it squirts out. Cameron's there, tackled by English,
2: that's
4: going
2: holding
4: nowhere.
2: Yeah.
4: Holding the ball.
2: Dragged it in.
4: Free kick to Team English.
1: Well played by English, really well played. He sweated on it, it's the way the rule is.
4: He's got the left knee strapped and the right calf in the bullseye, straight down the corridor he goes. How can mop up, give it off to Crisp, his mate Josh Dacos now in the back pocket. Long down the line in a one-on-one contest. It's a wonderful mark taken by Hayes, the youngster for the Pies.
0: One of six Collingwood players out there tonight in their first final. Will Hayes, right half back. Goes long down the wing. Big leap from Schultz. Couldn't come down with it. Ball spills to Steele, who overran it. Picked up by Sanders of the Dogs. Handball away to Dale. Kick smothered. Ricochets out of bounds. And we've got a throw-in right on halfway.
2: Someone's going to have to teach Lockie Schultz. Or just tell him his height. You don't need to be flying for that one. He took out Darcy Cameron.
1: Mm.
2: He's ruckman.
1: He's got a strange mirror, because he's got to realise his legs are that of a five-footer.
0: Nice smother and all of that from Anderson. And the boundary throw-in comes down to Hayes, who's tackled again.
2: And the only one of the Collingwood players who's got a licence who's small and can fly isn't playing tonight. That's Jamie Elliott.
1: Yeah.
0: A third straight stoppage. Darcy Cameron palms it down, make it four as Frazier's tackled immediately by Roan Steele. We've got a ball up again. Southern wing. Bulldogs by a point after a dozen minutes.
4: English. Oh, the umpire out of zone has picked a holding, and it's going against Dacos, it'll go to Richards. Richards wants to move it quickly. He's got it on the southern wing. He goes short to Matt Kennedy, the goal kicker for the Dogs tonight. One goal apiece. He retreats to Karmas, who marks just behind the centre circle. And then flares it wide to Selwood, who's got it on the northern wing now. Into the pocket he goes in a one-on-one with Davidson. He was held out by Quaynor, and it allowed Jeremy Howe just to float across and take an easy, uncontested mark. Goes short to Josh Dacos.
1: Showing peas, that for Howe. He just sweats on that sort of stuff.
4: Brings it round towards the members. He's looking for Lipinski, who had to stand, and closing was Hines, and he does well to kill it over the boundary line. Boundary throw in, half forward here for the Dogs. Bont's had it four times. Nick Dacos has had it four times.
2: Nick Dacos doesn't know what... He's like, why is no one on me around this stoppage? It doesn't happen.
4: Shallow throw in. Frazier with the slap down. Here's Artie Jones putting his body on the line. He's stripped of it. Frazier kick smothered brilliantly by Lipinski. And now Crisp breaks the tackle. Handball's only waiting there for was English. To Richards. Well played by Josh Dacos. He stole it. He gave it off to Schultz. Here they go. The Pies running in waves. McCreary the speedster. He's got it. He can handball back in board. Lipinski from 50. He keeps it low to a one-on-one. It was McStay. And also down there was O'Donnell. O'Donnell was able to do really well in the air. And then at ground level, it comes back to Bramble. He's in the back pocket. He's twisting. He's turning. He's bombing it long. English got a nudge as he flew. Umpire didn't see it. Play on. And it squirts out to Nick Dacos to bring the house down. The little champ. The coach was voted in the best. The players voted in the best. And the Pies fans hero up and out of their seat. Best player in the game lands a blow from outside 50. And look at them celebrate. Collingwood by five. Two straight 12. The Dogs 1-1-7. And we've gone 14 minutes in this game.
2: Wow. What a goal. Just beautiful strike of the football. Under pressure, just breaking 50 and nailed it beautifully. Mick, I want to give huge credit to Dan McStay. It was a bad kick by Lipinski initially, just too shallow. It was going to be a Bulldogs intercept mark and they would have settled everything down. Instead, he spoiled it, kept the ball alive. It almost got rebounded, but it was a live ball under pressure. That led to the Dacos goal.
1: Absolutely.
0: 5-point lead for Collingwood. Second lead change of the night in the early going. Back in the middle, Richards manages to scoop it up. Gets a hurried kick forward to Norton, who marks it centre-half forward. Naren Norton is well within range. He'll kick from inside the 50. Tim Hodges on the boundary. Hodgie.
3: The two headline acts of this game, Marcus Bontempelli and the goal kicker Nick Dacos, both on the bench at the moment. And just on Lingy's point, Pat Lipinski also came to the bench. He apologised to everyone on the bench for that atrocious kick inside forward 50, as if to say, I'm sorry, but at least we got the goal.
0: So here's Aaron Norton, who had the busted ankle last week. He's pulled up okay. He's dropped. Pump proves it. And they're trading blows in the Wild Card fixture. We're 15 minutes in. We've had three lead changes, two goals each. The Dogs by a point, 2-1 to two straight. This is finals footy on ABC Sport. Cameron Ling, Mick Malthouse.
1: He's proving to be a little bit of a handful, Norton. Everyone, including Tim on the bench, thought he was a bit hobbly before the game started. He's taken two ripping marks. And when you think of it, the two kicks have been... One was a ripper to Kennedy, and of course he finished that one off. So he's in real form. So that'll keep Frampton now guessing. And maybe Howell may have to drop off his man and give him just a little bit of a hand in the air.
2: Well, it means Artie Jones has got an important role. So Howell's on Jones.
1: That's right.
2: So Howell just wants to help on Norton. But if Jones can end up in some decent, dangerous positions...
1: Yeah.
2: Then Norton gets one-on-ones.
4: So lob into the ruck. Dogs lead it by one. It's goal for goal at the MCG. Little toe poke by Cameron. He goes again. Sockers it out of the air. Playing in front. Slipped through his hands in the end for West. He was in position A to take a mark inside 50. Ball still alive. Frazier. He's given it straight to the opposition. Long picks it up. Gives it to Dugowie. Tackled to the turf by Sanders. And there was Membry. Gives it to Allen. A high ball. No one home in that forward pocket. And Bailey Williams chops it off for the Dogs.
1: There's a lot of finals, I'll call it final now because they're nerves, just the touches, just not there at the moment by either side.
2: Fumbles, isn't it?
0: Williams contest kicked a half back off the pack, spills down to Sanders just inside the boundary line, squeezed to kick away, turns it over. Dugowie for Collingwood, handball away to Howe, hand pass inside to Josh Dacos. He gives it to Swadlin, back to Josh Dacos. Now he's got a problem. Sanders strips him, pack forms around him, ball up. Half forward for the Pies, Tim Hodges.
3: Just one for Mick. Aaron Norton in the warm-up before they went into the rooms looked so proppy. Do you think he would have had a jab in that ankle to be looking this much better than he was probably 35 minutes ago?
1: Certainly. Absolute certainty.
0: The Dogs a contest win. Hurried kick forward from Sanders. Spills down towards Steele, though. That's Roan Steele. Back to a two-on-one, and Lobb puts his fist through it. Boundary showing about 70 metres out from the Collingwood goal at the Hunt Road end of the ground. It is the Bulldogs by a point, 2-1 to two straight.
1: And just to add on to that, Tim, likelihood at halftime, maybe another gentle one just to to get him over. They wouldn't be jabbing if they thought there would be more damage. So it'd be obviously a lateral, I would have thought, a medial ligament.
4: Cameron to Dugowie. He lost it, so he dropped it.
2: Not holding the ball. There was zero prior opportunity.
4: Saying he got a handball away. West takes it. Handballs to Richards. Tries to get the Pies napping here. Kicks it up to half forward. Jeremy Howe came in, the third man up, and was able to spoil it down. Right up against the boundary. And it's eventually rolled over. So the boundary umpire says it's a throw-in.
0: Scott Pendlebury got special permission tonight to sit in the coach's box, so he's right behind Craig McRae tonight inside the Collingwood coach's box this evening. Obviously, the injured veteran out with a hamstring.
4: And no Jamie Elliott, no Darcy Moore out there either as it spins back into play from the Yarra River side of the stadium. Trying to take off with it was West. No whistle blown. Play on. Collingwood hurried kick down the line. Bailey Williams gets there. He's caught. Ball spills clear. Umpire doesn't blow his whistle. Great pick up by Dacos it was. Schultz, rather. And they've got it out. Quick hurried kick. Bouncing ball inside 50. Shoved off it was Harrison. Now he goes back with a soccer kick. A little toe poke. Big ball to be won. Buderick goes in hard. Pies come again. Harrison it is. Little handball to side bottom and he's tackled by Bailey Williams going nowhere.
2: Cooper Hines realising he's playing in his first final. If we won't, we're going to call it that tonight. He's fumbling everything at the moment.
0: Oh, Darcy Cameron grabs it out of the ruck. Hurried kick down to the goal square. Hand on it in the vicinity West and also Karmas. And the ball slides out of bounds. Left forward pocket for the Pies. Just a correction too, by the way. Pendlebury's in the coach's box. Craig McRae isn't. So it's his coach's box, but he never uses it. He's always on the boundary's edge where he is again tonight. And the familiar puffer jacket. And Craig McRae watching on from the boundary throw-in. Darcy Cameron palms it down. Harrison locked up straight away by West. And another forward 50 stoppage for Collingwood. It's the Bulldogs by a point. We're 19 minutes in.
4: Just a few patches as you can look up in the very top tier. You can see some empty seats. Looks like just a handful. Massive crowd in for this one. As Lobb wins it in the ruck up against the boundary line again, the Doggies defenders are happy to see it over. So we'll reset and go again. Tim Hodges on the boundary. Hodgie.
3: Cal, Nick Dacos came off at the 14-minute mark. He sat down for 2 minutes and he spent the next 3 minutes trying to get someone to come off for him. So he's a very impatient young man.
4: Spins back in. Cameron slaps it down. Off a couple of boots. Oh, there's an opportunistic goal. It's toe poked through by West. Incredible. It bobbled around at ground level. Someone threw a boot at him. It rolled to the goal square and West just threw his right boot at it at the punt road end and it dribbled through for a major. So Collingwood 3 straight 18. Pies back in front now. Dogs 2-1 13. After 20 minutes it's gone.
2: Abuka Karmas is looking just bewildered. Does that mean he thought he got a massive touch on it? We've seen on the big screen. We know that every goal is reviewed. So let's have a look.
0: Nutted him.
2: Yeah,
4: it went through his legs.
2: Unlucky. Just a nice little finish. That's from a month or so back.
0: Yeah.
2: World Cup time.
4: So it was the boot of Angus Anderson. So slapped down by Cameron. Mm. And Anderson just threw a left boot at it, rolled to the goal square and West threw his right boot at it.
0: How about it? So you guys both in their first final tonight.
2: They're still looking at it. That's why there's been a delay in throwing the ball up in the middle of the ground. The crowd's going to get quite impatient with this.
0: Well, what we know for the finals, we've got our new cameras. So 200 frames per second are being used now for the goal line reviews.
2: It's a goal.
0: The goal will count. Lead change number 4. Collingwood by 5. Time on opening term. First wildcard game. Start of the final series. Off the square comes Luke Kennedy. Tackled by Lipinski. Got it out though. Davidson feeds it forward to Josh Dolan. And the youngest dog out there blows his lines. Puts it out on the full.
1: Well, that's an opportunity just begging. He had a chance to straighten up. Try to go around the body. Not smart. Really, you're already facing goals and you're running towards goals. You keep going towards goals.
4: One of 8 Bulldogs playing their first final out here tonight. Quaynor brings it back into play. Launches the ball up to halfback. And it comes off the hands of Kennedy. Handballs to Sanders. Back to Dolan. Dolan goes into the pocket. Norton, was he being held? It was Frampton. Who's got that one-on-one matchup with him. Little tug here, little tug there. And then the big right fist he puts through it. into the fence.
5: He just had a little chat to the umpire. I reckon he might have just repeated your commentary, Cal.
4: Okay, right. Saying, that's Norton.
5: Hey, yes.
1: He was certainly grabbed.
5: There's a little tug here and a little tug there.
4: There we go. Spins back in. English, only as far as side bottom. His handball with Smothers. Frampton's been absolutely beheaded by West. Free kick to Big Bad Billy.
0: Short kick to Nick Dacos. Moves it on by hand to Crisp. Off the back flank. Kicks, looking for Harrison. Dale awake to it. Jumps in the hole. Takes the intercept mark. 60 metres out. Kicks all the way to Waitman.
5: What a kick.
0: That was a heat-guided missile onto the chest of Cody Waitman, who marks just outside the goal square, 6 metres out.
1: Yeah, I've got to come back to when Dale took the mark. The Collingwood players turned away from him. I think when it was Quainer, who turned away from him, allowed him to play on and get the extra 3 or 4 steps. That's all Dale needs is 3 or 4 steps to hit it like that. It was an exquisite missile.
0: The big little man, Cody Waitman, hooks it through for his first of the night. Back and forth we go. Lead change number 5. 3-1 to 3 straight. This is finals footy on ABC Sport. The Bulldogs by a point, 23 minutes in. Mick Malthouse, Cameron Ling.
2: And just to back Mick up, they're the little details we talk about in finals football making a difference. So Bailey Dale takes that mark, and I reckon they just assumed he would have to go back behind his mark. But if you don't immediately stop him and then force the umpire to say, hey, back behind your mark, he's allowed to just keep running.
1: Yeah, exactly.
2: And Cody Waitman was open for probably no more than 2 seconds.
1: Yeah, here it is here.
2: So, yeah, Bailey Dale's ability to play on and then kick an absolute laser just got there. If he was held up at all by those Collingwood players, it doesn't
1: numbers.
2: Get there.
1: No,
2: yep.
1: Not at all.
4: So, first 6 goals, goal for goal. Kennedy's going to win it out of the centre. Gives it to Richards. Goes inside. 50 or crunching. Waitman, eyes only for the footy. Quick hands out there. Lob over his head. It was clever to Kennedy. That was Luke Kennedy. They get it to the top of the goal square. Jones with a tackle. Bontempelli had the soccer opportunity. Umpire's blown his whistle.
2: Yeah.
4: It's a Bulldogs free kick, Lingy.
2: Correct, Cal. Yep, sorry to jump in. Holding the ball. I reckon they thought advantage was going to be paid. And it was going to end up a Bontempelli goal.
1: Great pressure.
2: But the tackle was there, the holding the ball was there, and the umpires made the right decision. There was no advantage.
1: I tell you what, though, it's a real... Yeah, he had a chance.
2: Yeah. Yep.
1: Hot tackle by Artie Jones.
4: Yeah, on Frampton. And then it bobbled out, and Bont, you thought he'd throw his left boot and soccer it through. But it was a desperate smother by Jeremy Howe. So it's coming back, and Artie Jones directly in front for the Bulldogs. Playing his first ever final, and Artie wants to get the party started for the Doggies. Four 1 25, Collingwood 3 straight 18, and that breaks the chain of goal for goal because the Dogs, through Waitman and Jones, have kicked 2 in a minute, and they take a 7-point lead with 5 minutes to play in this opening term.
2: Corbs, I'm going to steal your job here for a second on our SMS line. Great question. Are the Bulldogs playing a sub tonight? Gardner has not come on yet. Whoever that listener is, it's anonymous, unfortunately. You are on the money. So Ryan Gardner has played 0 minutes of this game. So clearly a tactic from the Bulldogs to go, we are going to keep one up our sleeve and we're going to play with traditionally what's been prior to this year, 4 on the bench and an old-fashioned sub.
0: He's a surprise selection. It's only the 3rd game he's played in 3 years. So the fact that he's out there, he's hardly played. He played round 20, 2023. Then we didn't see him again for almost 2 years. Round 13, 2025. And he's only played 2 games this year, round 7 and last week. And he's sat on the bench for the match's entirety so far. McCreary at high half forward wins it. Handball away to Lipinski. Collingwood go deep inside 50. The kick's Waywood. It's out on the full. Free kick for the Dogs. Last line of defence. Bulldogs by 7. Tim Hodges on the boundary.
3: Corbin, just on Ryan Gardner. He only played 35% game time last Saturday against the Demons. So clearly it is a Bulldog ploy.
4: And the Dogs have worked it up towards you, Hodgie, between the interchange gates. And now it's a rolling ball. It sits beautifully for Jones. Quainor tried to tackle him and Jones delivers to a diving lob. Trying to take the slips catch. He was almost horizontal, big Rory, but he couldn't take it. He spilt it over the boundary.
0: He does things a bit different, your man Bevo, doesn't he? He has his own ideas and
1: I love him. He's an absolute gem of a bloke. I love the way he coaches.
4: Deep inside 50 here for the Doggies. Cameron down only as far as Hines and standing up in that tackle by three pies. Tossed in the air again. Darcy Cameron down to Nick Dacos. Throws it on the boot. It's a bouncing ball. Who does it favour? Schultz flew, missed it. Hines grabs it, wobbles it to the top of the goal square, and a double grabber taken by Crisp. And he flares it wide and he wants to go quickly for the pies.
0: Hines Lipinski, the former Dog, handball away to Swadling. Youngest man on the ground. The teenager comes back to Lipinski. Collingwood off halfback. Handball away to Quainor. Runs, carries, gives it to Houston. Runs it hard, gives it back to Lipinski. And the Pies find their way through the maze. Handball away to Quainor. Kicks inside 50. Karmas gets across. Spoils it away from DeGully. Close to the boundary line. DeGully follows up with a big tackle. Umpire says, I'll have it. O'Donnell held up. Up against the boundary line. Half forward for the Pies.
1: I think he's lucky. I really think he's lucky. I reckon DeGoey's a bit stiff not getting a free kick for him.
4: Slapped down by English straight over the boundary line. The boundary umpire saying it's a boundary throw-in.
5: Yeah, it was.
4: Did go out in the full.
5: Just before the line. Ooh. If you'd hit it over directly on the full, it would have been insufficient intent. Remember that rule?
4: 70 around from the Pies goal. It bobbles around. Who can pick it up? Crisp kicks it about a metre in the air, and then Kennedy takes a little mini mark and he kicks it longer, spills the way back to Crisp. And now a quick throw on the boot from Swadling. High ball. No one can take it in the air. Ground level. Hines, quick hands, Bontempelli. Davidson outside of the boot. Puts it out in front of Dolan. It skittles a couple, including Lobb. Well trapped by Frampton. How good was that? He beat the two Bulldogs. Quick couple of handballs, Swadling's involved, and the Pies looking to move it up. It's been stolen by the Dogs.
0: The back the other way we go. Richards kicks out the half forward. Target is lobbed. Frampton's there to break it up and wins it back. Handball to Lipinski, kicks down the wing, misses the target. Intercepted by English. His hand pass, almost stolen by Nick Dacos, keeps it in front of him. He's tackled without it, Nick. Free kick was there. Davidson tucked his jumper as Dacos was trying to soccer the ball out in front. Didn't have possession, and you can't tackle him. As Nick goes very short with the kick, it is the required distance. Lipinski marks it now 50.
5: Yeah, Ed Richards it was. Has he just gone straight over the mark? That was seemed basic.
1: He went straight over.
0: I think he assumed it wasn't 50.
1: I'll tell you what, it's a big 50.
0: Yeah.
1: That happened on the wing.
5: Oh, he did go, yeah. He did assume it was not 15 metres. But you can't give that one up.
0: Lipinski lays it off by hand to Nick Dacos. A running start for a second in this opening term. It's marked on the line.
5: They're going to check it.
1: No, he knows.
0: So Dan McStay returns the ball to the umpire. He has marked it on the behind line from the Dacos flying shot at goal. And now we're going to the arc to check whether this is a mark or it's a long range behind for Nick Dacos.
5: Oh, it's a mark.
1: I'm not sure.
5: Oh, Mickey started taking that while the ball was over the line.
1: Yeah, but it's not the post, though, Lingy. It's the line. He's over the line.
5: Yeah, but isn't the post the same width as the line?
1: Only if the post gets.
0: Right.
4: So the I love it. They've played 600 games and coached 600 games, and they still don't know which the one.
0: So they're going to pay the mark after all that, and that is significant because the soft call was a behind. So they felt like there was conclusive evidence there to overturn it, and they've done just that. With the new cameras in place, and Dan McStay's going to get a shot at goal from the behind line. He will step around next to the behind post, hooks it through for a goal. McStay's got a couple. Pies within a point. And the Arcs involved early in the final series. Dogs by a point. 31 minutes in. 4-1 to 4 straight. This is finals footy on ABC Sport.
5: Well, so the replays show that if you just take, just for a moment, the goalpost padding, which is what we had the vision of, he did start taking the mark before the ball had fully crossed the width of the padding. But your argument makes an interesting one, saying, well, the padding is wider than the line.
1: And that's right. So the padding only comes into it when it's touched. So therefore, the line is the official. Anything between the posts is, in fact, the line. So the line is the official measurement tool.
0: The other thing, if it's that line ball, the soft call, which is what we were meant to revert to, was a behind.
5: Behind, yeah.
4: So, ball up again. Dacos had it for a second. Bontempelli now gets it. Gives it to Richards by hand. To Bailey Dale with a rare fumble because of the pressure. Dacos catches him. He can't break free. Orton is a little bit on afterwards as well. Ed Richards comes in on Nick Dacos. It's not the first time they've tried to verbally target him.
5: Now Nick's playing with a level of aggression, though. He went after Bailey Dale on the ground, so there's a little bit going on.
4: Cameron down to Nick Dacos, drew the defender, handballs back to Houston, couldn't take it cleanly. Houston has to go again. Pressure coming from Davidson of the Dogs. Toe poke off the deck from Chris was clean. Gets it up. Couple of handballs and now Schultz over to McStay. He crosses the interchange gates. One dog tried to get him at a second one. In the end, he handballs back to Schultz. Down the line they go. That comes off the lower leg of the Pies player in steel. It should be a free kick to the Dogs.
1: Yeah, right, Kellen. It comes underneath the knee. It's a dead set.
0: Yeah.
1: It's a kick. If it's over.
0: Oh, so they're saying throw it in.
4: Well, from the naked eye, that looked like it came just below his knee, straight over.
0: Andrew Dillon did reiterate during the week that we're going to treat that boundary line between the arcs the same way we treat the goal line. So if it's last touch, even if it's inadvertent, it'll be paid.
4: So out of the pack, Ed Richards gets a kick away. Well, Davidson had it for a second and then he didn't. Well played by Swaddling. He backtracks and then he kicks straight down the throat of Rory Lobb. Well, it wasn't down the throat, it was above his head. He had to reach up high for the tall man. But he took the uncontested mark at half back with a minute to play. It is Dogs by one.
0: Oh, Lobb.

sorry, the kick there from Lobb down towards Waitman, who threw his body at it. Ball spills to Long of the Magpies. Kick heads out of play. Was there a knuckle on it? There was, from Schultz. So we'll have a boundary throw in between winger and half forward for the Magpies. Last two games these sides have played, both decided by a breath. It was the Bulldogs by four in their only meeting this year back in round 12, and way back in round 2 of last season.

0: lines from the stoppage. Hurried kick down the wing. Pies can't trap it. Dogs win it. Bontempelli out to Waitman. Bont was dealt with after getting rid of the footy. Advantage applied. Davidson, handball out in front of Dolan. He gives it to Norton. Dogs inside 50. He wasn't tackled. He rides a bump from Lipinski. Gives a handball. Sets up Frazier. Hits it skinny. Decided to snap across the body. Had an eternity, Joel Frazier. And that's a poor turnover, doesn't score. Quayne Old Marks, last line of defence for Collingwood.
1: What was he trying to do, Cameron Lee?
2: Oh, who knows?
3: He had the fumbles,
2: yeah.
3: and what he didn't do was when he got the ball, he didn't gather his thoughts.
2: His thoughts, yep.
3: It's like finals have got me. I can't move.
2: Yep.
1: It's extraordinary. A couple of mistakes early. Now the Pies have worked it up to the northern wing, but the kick was disappointing from Membry. Just finds Karma. Smokes uncontested. Wow. The wild card is here. The history-making first ever wild card in the AFL. Finals footy is here, and it certainly had the heat, the intensity, and a little bit of push and shove. Nick Dacos involved early. At quarter time, it's the Doggies by one. 4-1-25. Collingwood 4-24. And the goal kickers for the Dogs, it's Kennedy, Norton, Waitman and Jones. And for the Pies, Tudor McStay, Nick Dacos and Charlie West. Let's get down to Tim Hodges on the boundary. Hodgie, a weird tactical move by Luke Beveridge in this final tonight.
4: It is, Kel. You can see Ryan Gardner out there in the Bulldogs forward 50 from that term. He's basically doing a mini warm-up because he never came on the ground once in that opening term. So just repeating, last week he only played 35% game time, so Luke Beveridge clearly has a strategy for him. It's not to play much footy, as you saw in that opening term. And just on Nick Dacos, he came to the bench after that siren, and he really was very adamant with Tyson Goldsack, the forward coach for the Pies. He clearly wasn't happy with a number of their forward entries, so he gave him a bit of a mouthful, to be honest. So he is, and I guess he's learnt from Scott Pendlebury, spending so much time with him, he is such an on-field leader, even though he's just 23 years of age, that had some clear tactics to pass on to Goldsack to get through to the rest of the team for quarter time.
2: Thank you for that, Tim Hodges. I've got a job for you too, just while we take a break. Keep an eye on Lachie Schultz at the Collingwood huddle. He is in a world of pain and getting a lot of treatment. See if you can find out what's going on for us, please. Hodgie, after the break.
0: That's Cameron Ling alongside Mick Malthouse. My name's Corbin Middlemass, Kelly Underwood, and Tim Hodges, your call team. 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
1: He kicks to Nick Dacos all by himself on the wing. Takes the mark. Gives it off. A quick hurried kick's been marked by Schultz. Schultz goes inside 50, and on the end of a long lead is McStay. He's been in good goal-kicking form. Three against West Coast, two against the Hawks here. And he's got the opener in the history-making wild card game. The first goal of the night goes to the Pies, and it goes to Dan McStay.
0: Matt Kennedy. He knocks it through, and the Dogs are in business.
1: Back to Bramble. He's in the back pocket. He's twisting, he's turning, he's bombing it long. English got a nudge as he flew. Umpire didn't see it. Play on, and it squirts out to Nick Dacos to bring the house down. The little champ.
0: Here's Aaron Norton, who had the busted ankle last week. He's pulled up okay. His drop punt proves it. And they're trading blows in the wild card fixture. He'll step around next to the behind post. Hooks it through for a goal. McStay's got a couple. Pies within a point.
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0: Last two meetings have both been decided by a goal or less, and no difference so far tonight. Five lead changes, 4-1 to 4 straight. There's very little between them. The Bulldogs by a single point as we head into the final series on ABC Sport. The first of the wildcard games, Cameron Ling and Mick Malthouse with their take through one.
2: Well, Mick, the score is basically level. 4-1 to 4-. Some of the stats, though, are a little lopsided. Contested possessions, Collingwood are plus 12 in that area.
3: That's big, isn't it?
2: Yeah, they're swarming right across the ground, Collingwood, and and obviously getting the numbers around the contest, really winning some of that contested footy. And then that is leading to, obviously, more uncontested possession.

0: for them. To the Western Bulldogs' credit, though, despite the fact they are down in those two areas, they're actually leading the inside 50 count, 14 to 12. And I think you might have just mentioned it quickly there to Corbs off air while we're at that break. They've probably butchered a couple of chances. Frazier in particular.
1: Frazier, well, he just had the final legs. They just went from under him. But the young fella, who's he? Dolan.
0: Dolan, yeah.
1: Oh, that was just a gimme. He tried to get more power. There was nothing clever about it. What he tried to do was get more power around his body so he can get... But the connect, all he had to do was run in, because he was only 35 metres out. You're also about the metres. You know, I like to see how players, you know, clubs go with metres. 1,400 each. So
0: yeah.
1: Nothing there. The other thing is, too, the Dogs have got that inside 50 count one in front by having 30 possessions less.
0: Mm.
1: So there's a lot of football. You know, I'm not sure the Ed Richardson's working. He's at 7-2, and Bonapelli's at 7 as well. But
0: the worry would be Ed Richards. So Ed Allen's playing the run-with role on Richards. Ed Richards has had the 9 touches, you said, but he's had 219 metres gained, 3 inside 50,
1: that's
0: 2
1: it.
0: Score involvements. So he's playing impact footy, Ed Richards,
1: yep.
0: Which is exactly what you want from your 2IC behind the bond.
1: And Lipinski's had 230 metres or thereabouts, 220 metres. So it's just an even game. Everything you see... Both sides, when the ball goes into their forward line, look dangerous. Both sides look like they can score from it. Both sides have actually mucked it up a couple of times with ball falling short. Intercept marks, poor shots on goal, poor selection. But anyway, it's a ripping first quarter.
2: We'll get down to you very shortly. Hodgie, I think Gardner started on the bench again. Meanwhile, the Rucks go at it in the air. Cameron gets a handball away now. 2 to Goey. Sidestepped and then a wobbler inside 50. And the right place, right time. Bailey Dale squares the kick to Butterick. And then he's able to hit up Hines all by foot. Got it out near the Dogs bench. Wants to go inboard and does. And he carefully guides that to Bailey Williams. Got it on the edge of the centre square. Short to Bontempelli. Takes his time and then he takes off, has a dash, drives it long. That beautiful left foot goes long and strong towards Norton. Richards at ground level. Norton flicks it out. Waitman with a handball. West handball all at ground level. Tough to gain. Kennedy to Frazier. Frazier to Hines on the left. It's a high ball. It'll drop right at the top of the goal square. Norton flew, thumped it down. West with the snap.
1: Wow, that looked like it was head high, didn't it?
2: Do you know, I was watching then? I was watching the Bulldogs cheer squad because they all went up and then they all went down and it was a miss. First blemish of the second quarter. 4-2-26, the Doggies, Collingwood, 4-24.
3: Out of the back pocket for Josh Dacos. He kicks down the line and McCreary, the target. Butterick knocks it out of play. Tim Hodges, Hodgie.
4: And Corbin, Lockie Schultz has started out on the field, so looks okay despite what Lingy was saying at quarter time. And Ryan Gardner back on the pine, still yet to head out into action in this wildcard clash.
3: Butterick in his third final, played last year's final series, both games for the Suns. Of course, first year as a Bulldog from the boundary throw in Hines. Long kick inside 50, threatening. Ball spills down to Howe. He's stripped of it. Nice work by the big man Lobb. Got a handball to a dangerous spot for the Bulldogs. Roan Steele attacks it, traps it, wins it. Ball gave it to Anderson, who left it behind. Sanders wins it for the Dogs inside 50. Handball to Waitman. Handball to West. Now to Jones. Feeds it back to Bramble. Bramble sneaking forward on the run. He shoots but misses. And in the end, that'll be Lucky to score. The question is it a behind or is it out on the full?
0: We've had a lot of reviews so far this game, but I suppose in a game that is possibly going to be very, very tight, every point matters.
1: Where are they going to tell?
3: Soft calls out on the full.
1: Where they can tell? Where's the ball for starters?
0: A long way over the point post.
3: Hodgie, they did get pretty clear instruction about this, didn't they, earlier in the season about the size of the post?
5: See, the ball crosses the line on the boundary side of the post. Decision on the scoreboard.
4: You can't tell a thing from that replay. And Greg Swan was adamant that the arc should not be used for kicks at goal that go over the top of the goal or the point post.
1: Well, who makes that decision, Hodgie?
4: Well, you've got a goal umpire
1: exactly.
4: and a boundary umpire.
1: Exactly.
4: So how about they talk it to each other and come up with an answer?
1: Get it right. You're totally right. Totally right.
2: I think that's the first time

0: You two have agreed on something all year.
1: Yeah. Same thing, Kelsons, I heard that. I thought, there we go.
2: Well, it's common sense.
0: Long kick off the Quaynor boot has been picked off by Bailey Williams for the Doggies.
1: Wildcard weekend, bringing people together.
3: Amazing.
0: He goes towards Norton. Flew, got the sit. That ankle looks all right, or at least he can't feel it. But he couldn't take the mark, and now the Pies repel again to half back. Free kick going to Bailey Dale. And he will take it at half forward. It was against Steele for the Pies. Can he find someone on that beautiful boot? And almost. In the end, it went over the head of Riley West, and Quaynor was right behind him to snaffle it.
1: Quaynor kicks out to half-back. Josh Dacos just knocks it away and out of play. Boundary throwing between wing and half-forward for the Bulldogs. 4-2 to 4 straight. Lead swung essentially on the first six goals of the night. Five lead changes thrown in. Only had one occurrence so far of back-to-back goals all night. 4-2 to 4 straight. Dogs by a couple of points early in the second. From the boundary throw-in, Frazier squeezes a kick through. Josh Dacos, a professional fumble, finds the safety of the boundary line, and the ump says, all right, spin it in. 55 metres out from the Dogs' goal. No late change coming in, so English with the knee, Norton with the ankle, both out there. Bulldogs all in the royal blue with the red and white hoop, and Collingwood all in white with the black stripes. And the boundary throw-in, one down to Richards. Dispossessed, regathers, high bomb inside 50. Frampton got rid of his man and then missed the ball with his fist. Had a fresh air shot. Ball stays alive. Scooped up by Quaynor. Handball away to Howe. Kicks from one pocket to the other. And finds side bottom. A veteran who marks it right half back.
0: He may be playing his last game tonight if they don't get the win, the Pies. They share it around by foot defensively. Eventually, Houston goes for the handball to Nick Dacos. And he takes off. He has one bounce. He has two bounces. And he delivers beautifully to Harrison on the outer wing. He goes long and high. Karmas got his hand to it. It went over his back. It's Butterick under the pump. To Bailey Dale goes by hand to Bailey Williams. And he squeezes the kick up to the southern wing. And there's no one there. Darcy Cameron takes the mark. Bailey Williams with a little bump on him afterwards to make him earn it. So Darcy Cameron, the ruck for the Pies. He's got it on the wing. In front of the great southern stand that it'd have to be 95% packed tonight. Puts it on the boot, puts everything into it, into the left forward pocket towards English, almost kicked it to his direct opponent. And now Allen finds a little space on the left. There's no one home. His kick has gone to O'Donnell. Moves it quickly to Bontempelli. Gives the handball to Hines, to Frazier. Back, felt the pressure coming, to Bontempelli. And then he goes wide to Brambles, got some space. Brings it on the other wing and drives it just to Riley West over the head of Frampton, and West takes the mark. He's got it at half forward here for the Doggies.
3: They can wheel and go here because Frampton's caught on the mark. Yeah. Oh, Darcy Cameron's got back and covered well for him, though. Well done.
1: Oh, West just drills the pass down to Frazier. He marks it left half forward. 55 metres out. Frazier rolls. He's going to lay it up to the hotspot. Waitman's in the pack. English enters from the side. No mark. Spills down to Cameron. Surge kick out of defence. Frazier gets another look. Put the body on Houston at the right time, and Frazier's got it a step inside the 50. Left half forward.
3: He's got the distance from here, well, too. We know that.
2: He has if he's relaxed.
3: Yeah. So
2: when he tightens up, this will go extreme left if he's tightened up. I don't know why he's even contemplating hand pass, because he is good for it.
1: His 50th consecutive game, he was actually dropped during the year and then was a late inclusion, so kept the streak going.
3: He's going to get close to men on the mark here.
1: His second final. Frazier's just going to lay it up. So kicks to the top of the goal square. Norton down there, ball spills to English. Handball to Jones. Jones trickles a kick goal, but it misses. A behind for Artie. 4-3 to 4 straight. Bulldogs by 3 points. 7 minutes into the second term, finals footy on ABC Sport.
3: I know it nearly worked, but why did he lay it up?
2: I don't know. I
0: wonder if it's a sign of a lack of confidence.
3: Yeah.
0: Meanwhile, Dacos on the kicking duties has kicked it straight to the centre of the ground. It's all Dogs there. Bailey Williams to Bontempelli. Now he's 50 out. He sidesteps around Nick Dacos and he says, I'm not the number two. Look out. I might just be the best in the game.